0: Two in the USL, ninth overall pick in the MLS draft when he came out, and he joins us now on the Progressive Guest Line. Michael, talk to me, man, because we're on the air right now. We're watching the soccer match with Portugal and Croatia, but we're not totally locked into all the developments. What has stood out the most for you in watching this at 0-0 at the half?
1: Well, first of all, it's good to be on, and big shout-out to our mutual friend, Andrew Passaro. Passaro, I know you're listening. I know you want to make some money, so dial into what I'm about to say, because this is a big one, fellas. It's the two oldest players in World Cup history to ever start a World Cup knockout match. It's Cristiano Ronaldo, Luka Modric, two Ballon d'Or winners, but we haven't really seen either of them put their stamp on this game. It's exactly what I thought it was going to be, and it's a cagey affair. And when I was looking at the odds coming into this, and I actually had to just tweak the odds a bit, there was a moment in the 12th minute where I thought, okay, Portugal looks like the team that's on top. And I said, okay, let me sprinkle a little bit of money on this. And Portugal, in the 12th minute, Ronaldo gets a free kick. The weight of the world's on his shoulders. Everyone is holding their breath. It was at minus 300, and he shanks it. Wow. Not what I was thinking. So Portugal, definitely the favorites going into halftime. But this Croatia side, they're a stubborn bunch.
2: What do you expect? What's the adjustment you expect from Croatia here in the second half, Michael, if they're able to pull off the upset?
1: Well, this is a Croatia side that they are willing to suffer for one another. And I think in transition, that is where they can make people a lot of money today. One player that I really like for this Croatian side, Martin Baturina, we cover him at the Golos Network at CBS Sports, and he plays for just one of the most beautiful places to play soccer on planet Earth. Como, it's where George Lina goes to vacation. It's also where Martin Baturina scores a bunch of goals and makes people a bunch of money. I like his pace. I like his just positional awareness. And he's the sort of player that can just score a goal from something out of absolutely nothing from a pass from Luka Modric.
0: Michael Lahoud's with us, CBS Sports soccer analyst. Right now, Portugal minus 135 on the money line to win in 90 minutes. Croatia 7-1. The draw is plus 180. And coming into this match, it feels like a lot of the talk, Michael, was about the central focus of this Portugal offense and Ronaldo, and that being an issue where they're getting bogged down offensively. Is that something you're seeing tonight, or they've kind of adjusted with this matchup tonight?
1: I think they've made some significant adjustments, and let's take some context into this. There's a lot of emotions really surrounding this Portuguese side, because one of their former teammates, Diogo Jota, he actually passed away almost a year ago to the day in a tragic car accident. So their head coach, Roberto Martinez, said that this is going to be a second World Cup for them, and that they should play in honor of him. So a lot of these players, they're not just playing for glory, but they're also playing for a fallen comrade and a former teammate. So Cristiano Ronaldo, what I've seen from him is he's trying to just get touches on the ball, as great players do, get a feel, get a rhythm. But when I looked at the odds for him, anytime goal scorer, right now it's at plus 115. I think that's going to come very good, because Rafa Leão, their left winger for Portugal, he's having a field day right now on Josip Stanisic, the right fullback for Croatia. It's a mismatch. We've seen Rafa Leão pick his head up and look for Ronaldo. I wouldn't be surprised. I'm not telling anyone to do something crazy. Look, I got 11-month-old at home. I got diapers to buy. I got baby food, you know, to buy as well. So we bet responsibly, right? So I'm not saying first goal scorer, but keep an eye on Cristiano Ronaldo, anytime goal scorer, plus 115, and I'm going to throw you another bone. Rafa Leão, plus 100 to score or assist. I think both of those odds, you can cash in on that, because they look hungry.
2: Michael, I want to ask you about the match that gets going later on tonight, 11 o'clock Eastern time. What's your thoughts on Switzerland and Algeria?
1: Yeah, well, this is going to be what I coined the Vladimir Petkovic derby, or the rivalry match for the Algeria coach, who used to actually coach the Swiss national team back in the 2014 World Cup. And this Swiss side, unfortunately, they did well in the group stage, and they came up against a guy named, I don't know, you may have heard of him, Lionel Messi, and they fell short right at the death. So they're a really, really good team. They're a dark horse, and as good as Algeria are on the African continent, I just think that Switzerland, money line at minus 225, I almost want to guarantee it, but I know nothing is guaranteed in sports. But I don't care. I'm going to guarantee it anyways. My 225 money line, hammered that home. Switzerland will win the Vladimir Petkovic Derby solely because they have one of the best players that you probably don't think of when you think of Swiss football, and Granit Xhaka. He is the general. He is the captain. He is the heart and soul. And he's also the metronome. He's got a winning mentality, and every single team he plays for, they tend to win big games and big tournaments and big moments. So up Swiss, as they say.
0: Michael LaHoud is our guest, CBS Sports soccer analyst. I want to ask you for one last thing before we go. The U.S. plays on Monday. They're minus 120 favorites against Belgium. How's it look for our boys? Do they really have a chance here to make it to the final eight?
1: Yeah, look, this is U.S. side that's going to be reeling a bit because as great as the performance was in the round of 32 against their opponent, who, let's be honest, the U.S. was miles better than Bosnia-Herzegovina. It was levels to this. They're going to be missing Fuller and Balogun, who's cooking. We call him Chef Balogun because he's cooking up something special in the kitchen for the U.S. men's national team. Well, he's actually out. He's going to be suspended. I don't think he should have gotten a red card. Up steps Ricardo Pepi. And Ricardo Pepi, he's listed anytime goal scorer, plus 175. But I really think that this is the game for when Christian Pulisic, and oh, looks like Croatia almost scored. Mateo Kovacic. Oh, man, wow. That would have just thrown my Ronaldo bet out the window. But this is time for Captain America Christian Pulisic, as Croatia fans are screaming right here in Queens, New York, thinking Croatia should have scored. But Captain America, I think he's going to score a goal. I think he's going to look back to his best. And there's some good money and good value on it. Plus 170, Christian Pulisic, anytime goal scorer. You bet your house on it. Just don't bet my dreadlocks on it. You don't like my hair.
0: I like where your head's at with that one. He's Michael LaHoud. Check him out, CBS Sports and on X, at Michael LaHoud. Hey, man, that was awesome. Would love to chat again throughout the World Cup.
2: Thank you.
1: Yeah, thanks for having me on, guys.
0: Awesome stuff from Michael on the World Cup. And he's right. Croatia had a chance. They're still on the attack right now with possession,
2: no doubt,
0: looking for a corner. This could, if they score first, one, it kills one of my bets. But two, Portugal and all the issues that they've had to start this thing off, I don't know what adjustment they make after that. But feels like you have to go away from Ronaldo at that point and open it up for other people to have opportunities. If you're the Portuguese in this spot, just going to pull up the live line right now, Moose, because we are scoreless at the 48-minute mark, just underway in the second half. 90-minute line, Portugal's minus 115, Croatia 6-1, draws plus 160 as they thwart the attempt from Croatia and Portugal back in possession of the ball.
2: Yeah, it's amazing. It's amazing what pressure does, you know, when you're looking at it. And it's hard for, you know, you and I are not huge soccer guys, right? But when you look at the event of the World Cup and what this means to each and every one of these players that are on the pitch in any given match, you know, and how tight they can get, right? And how really when you look at the coaching or, you know, how restrictive they can get or conservative at times for Portugal here. We've seen teams respond. Listen, we saw England respond. We saw Belgium respond. We saw a team like Germany not respond and get eliminated. It'll be interesting to see if Croatia is able to get the first one through, how Portugal, obviously coming into this one as a heavy favorite to advance against Croatia, how Portugal does respond, especially with all the word and belief that this is going to be Ronaldo's final run representing Portugal in international soccer. So it's going to be fun here in the second half. As long as Croatia keeps this game scoreless, the better chance they have to win.
0: Updates for you in Major League Baseball. The White Sox have taken a lead on the Guardians in the fifth, 3-2. This Sam Antonacci at the top of the order, he's a 300 hitter on the year, does really well against righties. He's 2-for-3. He just scored a run. He drove in a run. He's a big part of why Chicago is now leading on the road at Cleveland. Atlanta is on top of St. Louis, 5-3 in the third. Dustin May knocked out, not able to get out of the first inning in this matchup down at Truist Park. And it looks like Tampa Bay on the offensive attack early. They lead Kansas City at Kauffman, 3-1. We're in the second, and the top of the order back up with Yandy Diaz at the dish mark.
2: Yeah, and the Rays came into this one, you know, with a 3.5-game lead over the Yankees in the American League East. And Dustin, as you mentioned last hour when we were talking about this game, winners of 7 straight. Caminero has been unbelievable, has hit home runs in 6 straight games, and the Tampa Bay Rays after a lot of Yankee fans felt like they were going to run away and hide in the American League East. Look at the Tampa Bay Rays back on top of the division, and they've got a 3-1 lead over the Royals.
0: The NBA offseason's been crazy. Coming up in about 15, 20 minutes, 50, bottom of this hour. I'll just do the exact time. 8:30 Eastern time. Bobby Marks, ESPN NBA insider. What's hot and heavy with LeBron? Is there another big move to be made by some of these contenders? All of that and more coming your way on VSiN Primetime.
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0: Back on VSiN Primetime alongside Mark Malusis, I'm Dustin Sweetelson, and we finally have action in Toronto. And it's not
2: we do.
0: It's not Kawhi in the private jet landing for his press conference with the Raptors. No. Croatia on the board first. 1-0, 54-minute mark. And Mark, I got to tell you, the setup for the goal, the cross pass, punching it in into the net, and Portugal
2: beautiful.
0: All of a sudden's on their heels trailing in this one in the round of 32.
2: Yeah, I think it was Ivan Perisic, I believe I'm pronouncing that correctly, for Croatia. That gives them the 1-0 lead at the 53rd minute of the second half. And you look at it statistically, I mean, Portugal right now has got 9 shots. They've only had 1 shot on target the entire game. I mean, that's it for Portugal. And now they're in a little bit of a pressure cooker. There's no doubt about it, Dustin, that the fact that they're trailing now in the second half, they were a decided favorite coming into this match. We were talking about if Croatia could ever strike first, how would Portugal respond? Well, we're all going to find out together.
0: This is crazy. Betting market, I mentioned Portugal right before that goal was down to minus 115. They're plus 425. Croatia's minus 105. A draw is plus 180. Now a draw makes sense to me. One thing I have noticed watching all this soccer, we do get a lot of goals late. Oh, my God, did Croatia just score again? Or is that going to be called off for – it's called off for offsides, I think. Yeah, they're not celebrating. Oh, my goodness. Unless they're going to review it, Croatia had another offensive opportunity. I didn't anticipate this. Just based on everything you've seen from them, you didn't think they'd have so many opportunities to throw the ball at the net. Yeah, that's offsides. Even I know that's offsides. Yeah, the player who set up the goal was standing behind the defenders. But either way, you can respect Croatia on the attack. At this point, I think draw 2-1 is worth a look just because Portugal likely going to get one eventually. They were favored to win this. But I don't know if they'll get to it the way that Croatia's playing right now.
2: No, and this would be a disaster if Portugal loses this match and doesn't advance. Ronaldo's final run in a World Cup, there's no doubt the legendary player that Ronaldo has been, not only for Portugal, but really on the worldwide soccer scene. But I would expect, listen, I'd be stunned if this match ends up 1-0. I really would be. But give Croatia credit. They've done exactly what they've needed to do. They've withstood the rush of Portugal in the first half. They get the first goal of the match. They put an inherent amount of pressure on Portugal to respond. Let's see how they respond here as we've hit the 57th minute of the second half.
0: Well, here's the question. Do they turn to the man that's been their leader for so many World Cups now, and Cristiano Ronaldo, who's plus 145 for an anytime goal? Just watching soccer, the thing that jumps out a lot of times to me is, in basketball, we can have an alternate hero. You can have an OG Anunoby step up with a big play in a big moment.
2: It
0: feels like in these critical spots in soccer, though, it's Harry Kane, it's Messi, and to some degree, maybe Ronaldo, plus 145 anytime goal.
2: The question is, you know, you look at, and I understand, you know, where he is at this stage of his career, right? It's one thing when you look at Mbappe from France, or you're looking at Harry Kane from England. Even some people had doubts about what version of Lionel Messi we are going to see for Argentina in this World Cup. A lot of people were down on Ronaldo before World Cup began, and let's see if the big player, the big star for Portugal can get the tire here for Portugal in the second half.
0: Croatia on the offense again with the attack, and wow, that was a Portugal shot that just went, they're showing a replay, one that went off the crossbar. So things are just not going their way right now. This game's gotten really exciting, and I think the fact that Croatia with that surprising goal, and now with a corner coming up here, after Portugal had 6 corners to none for Croatia to start this thing out, Croatia seems to be in command offensively. I'm really surprised by what we're seeing. We'll see if Portugal can generate some offense, but again, a chance for Portugal to get it out of their end, and Croatia keeps it back on their side of things. So, Mark and I.
2: Well,
0: guys,
2: here's where you give. Yeah, Dustin, I don't mean to interrupt you, but here's where you give Croatia credit, because we've seen these teams that were underdogs coming into these matches. If they get the first goal, sometimes they play back and try and get a little bit defensive and go into a little bit of a shell. Croatia has seen a team in Portugal tonight back on their heels a little bit, down 1-0, and they're continuing the attack. That's where you give Croatia a ton of credit. The World Cup's been fantastic. I mean, it really has been. The matches have been great. I'd not be all that surprised if we see a crazy last, let's see, you know, 30-plus minutes in this match.
0: No, this is awesome. This is what we were waiting for. We still have one match yet to start. Bit later with the schedule, it feels like, tonight compared to yesterday. So we'll look at that coming up here in just a bit. But Switzerland and Algeria, Switzerland's minus 210 to advance. Algeria's plus $1.70. And I'm still waiting for a good pitch here in my DMs, Mark. I put on social, we talked about it early, about I'm looking for a Premier League team. A lot of people tell me I need to watch Premier League action if I want to do something, if I want to come up with my team. Oh, my God, that was a beautiful goal. Portugal, and it is indeed Cristiano Ronaldo. Are they going to say
2: Ronaldo
0: he's offside?
2: With the goal.
0: Oh, he's called for offsides. Also, I'm learning in soccer, offsides is like holding. You can call it on every big play. That's what I'm learning as well. We have this tweet, and I believe this is from Ronaldo's sister. Cristiano Ronaldo to retire from international football with Portugal after the World Cup. His sister Katia says, quote, enjoy it while it lasts. It's ending soon. The info I have from a reliable source, this is his last dance. I guess she told Sport TV, which is, why? What if you were someone like Ronaldo, one of the most famous people on the planet, legitimately, wouldn't you have a deal with your family? Don't speak to the media and tell people about my situation and my private life.
2: Yeah, you would think so. But, I mean, is it saying anything that we're not all that surprised about? I mean, he's in his, you know, early 40s. I think he's 41. He's scored nearly 1,000 career goals for his career, right? 35 senior trophies that he's won. I mean, anything, you know, when you look at UEFA, when you're looking at what he's been able to do for Portugal in the Euro 2016, you know, this would be the cherry on the top for Ronaldo and for Portugal, even though, you know, they didn't come into this one as a betting favorite. A lot of people are talking about how France is dominant, Spain. Obviously, you're looking at Harry Kane in England and what they were able to do the other day. But a lot of people believe the English or might be the best soccer team coming into this World Cup. Not a lot of people believe that Portugal can get it done. But I think, you know, for the swan song here, and if this report ends up being true, and I'll go on the idea that it is, there's nothing that Ronaldo and Portugal would like more than to win the World Cup in his swan dance.
0: That goal wiped off the board. Portugal making some substitutions here. I really don't like that you're limited to a certain number of substitutions in soccer. I think that's weird. It feels un-American to be able to constantly tinker with something and try to find a way to perfect it. Portugal on the 90-minute line up to 5-1. Croatia's minus 105. Your draw is plus 185. A baseball update.
2: Yeah, but...
0: Yeah, go ahead, Mark.
2: Yeah, can I push back on that for a second, Dustin? I get it, the whole un-American aspect of it. First off, I don't like the hydration breaks, but it comes to a little strategy here. You got to make sure to pick your lineup and understand that you only have a couple tweaks that you can make over the course of the match, that you can't go all of a sudden, you can't go and trying to search and trying to find the right lineup that works and, you know, having wholesale changes. So I kind of respect it a little bit. I got to be honest with you.
0: Okay.
2: Like, it doesn't bother me. The hydration breaks bother me when it's like 68 degrees outside,
0: well,
2: but that bothers me.
0: That is, the hydration break is the most American thing because that is... Basic capitalism has nothing to do with the action on the field. It's all about making money with commercial breaks. I just got tortured, completely tortured by the Cleveland Guardians. I'm on Slade Ciccone over 16.5 outs recorded. He gets through the fifth at 95, 96 pitches. They bring him back out for the sixth inning, and he allows a leadoff double. The next player hits a two-run home run, and now he's out of the game. So he completed 15 outs. I needed two more to go over, and they toyed with bringing him back out, and he absolutely melted. Like, I had a chance for a bet that was dead for him to actually win it, and in the end, he gets smoked. And just like that, the Chicago White Sox on the road extend their lead. They were down 2-0 early. They're now up 5-2, and they're minus 970 on the money line. The Guardians are plus 534, Mark. Absolute torture.
2: Yeah, that's a tough one. But, you know, 100 pitches when you're looking at it, you know, 9 hits, 5 runs, 3 strikeouts, 5 earned runs, and did allow that home run. That's a tough one. I mean, that is, when you're looking at your starters tonight, Dustin, you had May early, staked to the 3-0 lead. He didn't make it through the bottom half of the first inning. He threw 35 pitches, recorded 2 outs before he limped off the field. And now you got this going on between Cleveland and Chicago.
0: I am getting absolutely crushed right now. It's like I'm at a point where I'm looking at the board and I want to go, what do you like? Bet the opposite. That's where I'm at right now. After what was a really good couple months for me, it is definitely it's evened out. Trust me, we're even back out in the end. 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He's Mark Melusis. I'm Dustin Sweetelson. When we return, ESPN's Bobby Marks will join us. Are the Sixers done adding after the trade for Jaylen Brown? And where does he think LeBron James plays next year? That's next on VSiN Primetime.
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0: Tied up in the World Cup, a Ronaldo penalty kick, 1-1 at the 69-minute mark. I'm Dustin Sweetelson. Speaking of marks, that's Mark Melusis. We're taking you through the night here on VSiN Primetime. And right now, we'll step aside from the World Cup and the live baseball and talk a little NBA, because the association, Mark, has been crazy for the last week. Free agency has opened up. There's been a ton of teams going all in this next year and making some deals. And a guy at the center of it all is our next guest. He is Bobby Marks, NBA insider for ESPN, and he joins us on the Progressive Guest Line. Bobby, thanks for doing this today. And obviously, we all saw the headlines over the weekend, your appearance down the dial from us on SiriusXM with NBA Radio. And for those of us who listened to the clip, we heard the full context of the quote, where an analytics guy viewed Jaylen Brown as the seventh best player on a team. And basically what that told us is the asking price for him wasn't what we all thought it was going to be, and it kind of looks like that's what it ends up being, with a couple first-round picks going from Philadelphia and Paul George up to Boston. What do you make of the deal with Jaylen Brown going and joining the 76ers now?
1: Yeah, I wasn't surprised. I wasn't surprised as far as what came back. I mean, certainly you can debate over the Paul George contract, of course, coming back. I thought that, the asking price was high in the beginning, and I think a lot of teams kind of, went away from that and kind of went about and did their own business and didn't go back and see if they can counter or not. And, Philly made an offer, and, Boston elected to go that direction there. I think certainly you're swapping out a 29-year-old for a 36-year-old who has played, I think, 78 games in the last 2 years. I think that's probably the sense of, frustration or disappointment if you're a Celtic fan. But it wasn't, Jalen Brown's a heck of a player and stuff like that. But I think when you take into account the contract and, fit, as I say, trades are based on circumstances. There's a reason why Utah got a certain amount of picks for Walker Kessler and Boston got a certain amount of picks for Jaylen Brown.
2: Bobby, has things gotten a little wonky when it comes to, grading out players analytically and what you see on the court? And listen, I understand all information can be used, sure, and all information is good information. But when you look at Jaylen Brown, he might not be great analytically, but I do know this. Right. When the Celtics were in the finals, he was the MVP of the series.
1: Sure. Yeah, I mean, listen, what is he, 191 and 80, I want to say, and, in the last 4 years. He's only 29. He's healthy. He's durable. I think there's a role for stats, and we grew up with stats, and stats are analytics, and as far as making certainly decisions here, I just think sometimes the eye test sometimes outweighs what the numbers sometimes says, and every team goes about it differently. I think we're in a little bit of a different generation where front offices view it. Front offices, and when I got in the league in 95, we had 15 people in there. That's probably, sports science or the, strategy department are 7 or 8 deep and everything. And yeah, I think, as I said, there's a role for it, but I do think you have to kind of temper that down and figure out kind of what if the player can play for you, how do you maximize what he can do?
0: Bobby Marks is our guest, ESPN NBA front office insider. And Bobby, a lot of us are wondering, where does Boston go from here? Because a couple weeks ago, if you're a Celtic fan, you're dreaming about the possibility of getting Giannis. Now you have Paul George at this point in his career. And by the way, the betting markets, they've only adjusted slightly. Boston's still the second shot in the Eastern Conference. Right. A lot of people up there in Massachusetts believe in Brad Stevens and what he's going to do here. Sure. Does he have another trick up his sleeve?
1: I don't know if he does. I mean, I think it gives him a little bit more optionality here. I think probably the betting markets are relying on a little bit what Joe Mazzulla was able to do last year without Jason Tatum, and you had Jalen and with Peyton Pritchard and Derek White, and now you flip out Brown for George, and you basically kind of bring back the same cast, and you had Mitchell Robinson and everything. So there's probably a lot of faith in what Joe can do, and certainly if there's another move for Brad, I don't anticipate at least right now another move. But as I said, those picks give you the optionality that you didn't have before.
2: Bobby, over to LeBron here, which is going to be fascinating to follow here moving forward. I mean, the reports, Philly's interested, the Knicks are interested. If money is not the driving force and putting himself in a winning situation and wanting to win, how vast is the market here for LeBron?
1: Yeah, it's interesting, Mark. It's like different than what we've gone through before in LeBron's free agency, whether it be 2010 or 2010, and then again in, I guess, what was that, 14, and then I think 18. This year, it's basically everyone's on an equal playing field, financially at least, because as you said, it's not about teams creating cap space to go out and sign him. I think winning is certainly a priority for him. I don't know if that's the only thing. I think certainly what type of people players are in that locker room. I think the ability to, from a chemistry standpoint here, I think all these teams offer something compelling, right? I mean, I think certainly whether it be Philadelphia with Maxey and Embiid and Edgecombe and Brown, or Golden State with Curry, Giannis, of course, Miami, going back to Cleveland with kind of a little bit of a ready-made roster. And you mentioned New York, the champs and everything. So he's got to figure out as far as what the next step is going to be. People ask me, is it better to go east, is it west? It's a hard answer, because in the west, you've got the two teams, San Antonio, OKC. But in the east is a lot better conference overall from top to bottom and everything. And the world champs are standing right there.
0: Bobby, it's been an ultra-aggressive offseason. LaMelo going to Minnesota, Jaylen Brown to Philly, as we touched on, Kawhi to Toronto, Giannis to Miami. Who's next? Like I see Detroit out there. I know they want to do something. Denver obviously doesn't just want to run it back. Do you anticipate there's another big move coming here in the offseason?
1: You never say never. I mean, I think a lot of them will play. We have a lot of players that are extension eligible. There's marquee names out there, and I'm not saying that because a guy doesn't sign an extension that means they're going to be traded, but I think you kind of read the tea leaves and see what's going to happen with those players and everything. Who's the next domino to go? Certainly we saw Kawhi and as you mentioned, some of the other names and everything like that, but as I say, it takes a player to kind of want out to kind of start to create a marketplace.
2: Bobby, I want to ask you, because James Dolan, even before the Knicks had their parade in New York City, went on the airwaves in New York and said, well, we're not going into the second apron.
1: Sure.
2: For those, and Bobby, you're brilliant at this, for just how restrictive, and they lose Mitchell Robinson in free agency to the Boston Celtics, just how restrictive is going into the second apron for an NBA team?
1: It's restrictive if your roster is average at best, or if your upside is kind of capped, because it really limits you as far as the ability to add from the outside, the ability to go out and make a trade, take back more money. But it does allow you. You can still go out and make trades. Cleveland traded for James Harden, they traded for DeAndre Hunter, and they did some things here. But I think that the biggest thing with the apron rules is that it's like if it forces you to pick and choose as far as who you want to keep and who you don't have to keep. They had the option to keep Mitchell Robinson if they wanted to, and they didn't. And now he'll be replaced probably by a player on a minimum contract, or they have to make a trade and everything. So, Oklahoma City, you saw it. They've trimmed a bunch of salary with Aaron Wiggins and Isaiah Joe, but they still went out and re-signed Kendrick Williams because it allows you to retain their players and go into the apron. I think if you have the resources, like the roster resources with draft equity and young players, I think there's a way to get around it. But like what you saw with Phoenix, when you have three guys on top heavy contracts and you're basically playing the minimum market, it makes it a lot more challenging.
0: Bobby, real quickly before we let you go, the Lakers offseason. Kessler, Grimes, Sexton, Mamukush, Lavili, they extend Reeves. Are they a better team right now than they were a year ago with LeBron?
1: Probably not, and that might change in the middle because he's the best player in free agency isn't there. So, but I think it's something that you probably had to do as far as both parties kind of walking away to kind of give it a little bit of a new coat of paint with this group here. And listen, I get it that the people are up in arms about the picks, and I said yesterday, picks eventually weren't going to be traded. They were going to be traded for somebody. they were going to be traded for some center out there, and they do it for Walker Kessler. And it's a different group. It's a matter of now it's kind of meshing with, a bunch of new faces with Doncic and Reeves. Defensively, I think a little bit of a challenge in a backcourt, but they do get Kessler, who's, one of the better bigs, defensively.
0: Bobby, we really appreciate the time. We know it's a crazy time for you. Keep up the awesome work. We'll be checking it out on ESPN. He's Bobby Marks, ESPN Front Office Insider. Thanks so much, man.
1: Appreciate it, guys. Thank you.
0: Awesome stuff from Bobby.
2: Thanks, Bobby.
0: Mark and I will dive into that LeBron market because it keeps fluctuating. And right now, the team at the top of the board is one that I did place a future on last week. And it looks like we have an update in the World Cup, Mark. Croatia looks like they... Oh, it's another offsides on a goal. I am over it. I am over the offsides. Bring back the human element. You know what? FIFA's leaning into the AI computer takeover of the world. We are just pawns in their game.
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8: My name is Erica, and my son, Kaysen, is a patient at Shriners Children. My oldest called me and said, Kaysen got burnt. I said, how bad is it? 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Before we could see Kaysen, the trauma doctor came in and said he needs to go to Shriners.
25: To survive a burn injury and to return to life unafraid and full of joy and be who you're supposed to be is what we strive to deliver to our patients. 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
8: Go online right now to loveshriners.org.
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29: That's what we all want.
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0: Coming at you from the Circus Sportsbook in downtown Las Vegas, I'm Dustin Sweetelson alongside Mark Melusis as we've got live action, Major League Baseball, and the World Cup currently in progress. Portugal and Croatia, 84-minute mark, and we are tied up at ones. It does feel like a draw is very likely at this point, and draw is the favorite play at -205 on the three-way line.
2: Yeah, and that's where you see, you know, after the penalty kick by Ronaldo to even the match up at one apiece, Dustin, you've seen in these matches and numerous times, especially when we get to this knockout stage in the round of 32, where no team wants to make the mistake. No team wants to go out there and make the mistake that ends up costing them a chance to go out there in advance. So they'd rather take their chances, get to extra time, in that 30 minutes and see exactly if they're able to get a goal there, or then maybe go to the penalty kicks to where teams get really conservative, get really defensive. You don't see a lot of great scoring chances. So we'll see if anybody's able to break through late here, especially with the added time.
0: I've decided my favorite phrase in sports now comes from soccer, and it's park the bus. Park the bus. I think it's the greatest way and most simple way of explaining what your plan is going forward. I'm trying to think, if a European soccer fan was watching American football or baseball, I wonder what phrase they would choose. Like, oh man, I love the way that that just explains it. But to me, park the bus is like the most perfect explanation of a strategy I've ever heard of.
2: That is a good one. I like that. Listen, you pick up, that's what you love about when you're watching something kind of, not for the first time. We've watched soccer, right? We've watched Premier League. We've watched World Cup before in our lifetimes. But the coverage now that you get, the wall-to-wall coverage, the build-up, and some of the phraseology that you use, you steal it. I mean, it's great. Park the bus is great. I love that. I love some of the stuff that you hear in terms of the touches, tremendous left foot, brilliant. Like, everything that you get from soccer is just fantastic.
0: On the front foot, as Portugal tries for a header on a corner and it goes out of bounds, which means Croatia takes over. They will have possession. We are at the 86-42 mark of this round of 32 matchup in Toronto, Canada. Now, in Major League Baseball, we have a battle in Kansas City where the Rays lead the Royals 3-1, fourth inning, as Ian Seymour, 3 2/3 innings, two hits, one earned, six strikeouts for Ian Seymour. His strikeout prop was 4.5. He has gone over that number. He flirted with a no-hitter, or he had 6 2/3 no-hit innings against this same Kansas City lineup a week ago, and he continues to be another one of these guys you'd never heard of play for the Tampa Bay Rays and make an impact, where they're 50-33 right now, Mark. There are 3.5 games up on the New York Yankees, yet they're still +110 to win the AL East.
2: Right, and I think the argument there, just not from a divisional standpoint, is that the Yankees will get healthier, right? McMahon has been out, no Grisham, they're both on the mend. You're going to see Stanton and Judge it back at some point in time, and Fried has been dealing with that bone bruise in his pitching elbow. But, you know, the Yankees can't be this bad, the Rays can't be this great, right? The Yankees have lost 7 straight, the Rays have won 7 in a row, and looking on the verge of trying to win their 8th straight tonight. So from a divisional standpoint, I think when you look at the betting markets, Dustin, there's just this inherent trust that it's the Yankees, especially when they're whole, they're healthy. You looked at that team as probably being better than Tampa Bay, but give the Rays a ton of credit. It drives the Yankees crazy, drives their front office crazy. They don't spend a lot. They're able to find these guys. And I thought you made a great point during the course of the break when we were talking about the Tampa Bay Rays. When they go out there, and you bet they're over before the start of the season, Dustin, that, you know, they had veteran pieces, and, you know, like a Mullins, like a Mats, and everything like that during the course of the offseason. You know, they're going to try and get the best version of those players. And at one point in time, not all that far ago, long ago, Cedric Mullins was a really good, you know, center fielder for the Baltimore Orioles. So you throw in that aspect, you throw in the fact that they win basically the majority of every trade that they make when they pick apart somebody or find somebody down in your farm system. And they've got, in Junior, they've got one of the great young power hitters in the game.
0: And it looks like Junior Caminero, who's homered in 6 straight, he is at the dish. 0-2 on the day, now facing Randy Dobnak. Not all that different from Stephen Kolek, who started this one for Kansas City. Not a guy who's going to overpower you with his stuff, trying to live and paint the corners here, rely on some breaking and some sinking stuff. Let's see if Caminero can continue this streak. He's up to 24 home runs on the season, taking on Dobnak. And, ooh, Dobnak just missed low and in. I am very invested in Junior Caminero. I have 40-1 for AL MVP. That is about the last really good bet I gave out here on VSiN was Junior Caminero, because I got to update you on what's happening in Texas. The Rangers lead the Tigers 3-0. Framber Valdez was +$1.10 last night. It closed -115. We call that closing line value. I got a great number on the Tigers, yet we are through 2, and the Texas Rangers lead 3-0. I am on the wrong side of that one right now as well, Mark.
2: Well, you're a little cold. You're like Yankee cold right now. Maybe in the – here's the deal. Like, we opened up the show, like, talking about the Mets. It's a good day because it's an off day. I know it's difficult to do. We're doing a show here on VSiN. Maybe, Dustin, you need a little bit of a reset, right? Maybe a little bit of a reset. You were on a heater for the better part of 2 months.
0: Yeah.
2: You couldn't stay hot as a firecracker like that. Now everything you touch – and listen, it works the opposite. Anything Dustin Wright, just bet the opposite, right?
0: No, that's it. That's it. I have to go in with, this is my kind of inclination leading in, do a little research and go, you know what? Let me prove, instead of trying to prove my thought right, I'm going to prove my thought wrong in the betting process. That's what we're going to do going forward.
2: I love you. It's like the Seinfeld episode when George went opposite.
0: Yes.
2: Remember that episode?
0: Yes.
2: Where he just started doing the opposite. So maybe after the research, if something that you really like, just go the opposite way.
0: By the way, we're in extra time in Croatia and Portugal, tied up at ones. Portugal with a corner, and that attempt is thwarted as well. It goes out behind the sideline, and Croatia takes over. We have 10 minutes of extra time in this match, and then we will go to the penalty shots to win this thing. But I think I'm supposed to call them penalties, not penalty shots. People get really upset with the terminology. I know soccer fans are so upset, Mark, because people like us are all... Oh, yeah, that's right. There's also 30 minutes of extra time. That's right. But people like us start watching soccer, and we go, you know what? I don't like these rules. You should really change the rules here, like we do with the NFL. It's not a catch. We should change this rule. We don't like that this can be reviewed. Soccer fans are so annoyed that people like us are showing up and going, you know what? I think you guys should fix some of these issues.
2: Yeah, you arrogant Americans. I mean, really, this is the world's game. It's the beautiful game. Now you want to come into this and Americanize it? No, we love it the way that it is. Listen, it is, you know, and I think you have to appreciate, you know, at one point in time, I viewed it as kind of boring. I wanted to see a little bit more, but I think as, you know, the more and more you watch it, Dustin, over the years, the more of an appreciation you have for the athletes, men and women, and what they're able to do, you know, the ability to go out there and play the ball off either foot, the remarkable ability to go out there and have the deft touch or be able to curve the ball and put the spin on the ball. I mean, it's just, it's amazing. And to really honestly push their bodies and push their limits, when you think about, you know, soccer players, especially midfielders, they're running anywhere in the neighborhood of, you know, 10 to 12 miles every single match.
0: No, it's crazy. I actually wish they would put a tracker on them to see how much they run. I always said this about Steph Curry. I wish they would just drop a Fitbit on him at the end of the game. We'd get the stats, like how many steps, how many miles, peak heart rate. I want to know heart rate when you're going up for a shot, all that kind of stuff with these guys in the new age world. Like that fascinates me. The fact that you can keep your cool in these pressure-packed moments. Soccer, though, on this stage, you can feel the pressure. It is palpable.
2: Oh, you can.
0: What's on the line? And the nationalistic pride is awesome to see. I hate being this dude because I keep saying bad things about the U.S. soccer team, Mark. But I have a lot of questions about how we're favored against Belgium. We'll talk about it throughout the show. We have plenty of time to hype it up. But I am very concerned at the level of confidence. However, should have been more confident in Portugal. They just scored at the 93-minute mark.
2: Oh, there you go.
0: Portugal 2-1. The under dies. That's another losing bet today. This is out of control. Oh, Portugal with a goal. Croatia fought so valiantly. And now they're up against it in extra time to try and come back and win down a goal.
2: Well, I'll give them credit. I mean, Portugal responded just like we saw Belgium respond, just like we saw England respond, you know, when they were facing. And you're not wrong. You can sense it. Listen, you know, even though, you know, we're rooting for, you know, the United States, you watch these matches, you could sense the pressure when you are heavily favored, when you are one of these nations that come into this World Cup with big time expectations and you're down in the second half, you can feel the pressure where the seconds are ticking away. So it's remarkable. It's great theater any way you cut it. And this is why you love sports.
0: Yeah, we will see if Croatia has an answer in the final few minutes there. An update back at Kauffman. Cedric Mullins, who you just mentioned, has left the building. Just went
2: deep.
0: Oh,
2: there we go.
0: And he drives in a pair. And just like that, Tampa's up 5-1. I went back and forth. Yandy Diaz, Aranda, and Mullins. I wanted to bet two of them to hit a home run. I chose the other two. I did not choose Cedric Mullins, who I think was around 6-1 for a home run tonight.
2: Yeah, I was on Tampa. I didn't play Mullins, his individual home run prop, but Tampa. I did take Tampa at -$1.22.
0: Tampa's in a beautiful position.
2: On the way.
0: -$12 favorites. The Royals are +610, and your in-game total is 10 and a hook. More VSiN primetime forthcoming.
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10: Alongside Mark Melusis, I'm Dustin Sweetelson. We're in the waning moments of this Portugal-Croatia matchup. Portugal just scored a few minutes ago to take the lead 2-1. I'm trying to remember on the live line, Mark, they were around plus 340, maybe even 5-1 if memory serves, when they were trailing 1-0. But thanks to a Ronaldo penalty shot, they tied things up. And in the last couple minutes, they've taken the lead. And now we have Croatia on the attack, trying to find some offense and extra time to tie this thing up and send us to some more extra time. But thus far, the efforts have not been great on the offensive end for Croatia.
11: No, and I think it was plus 425.
10: That sounds right.
11: I think was the number for Portugal when they were down 1-0 to Croatia. But you've gotten goals on the penalty by Ronaldo and the header by Ramos. The 94th minute, I believe, here in the second half to give Portugal the lead. A favorite going into it, I think they were, what, minus 225 as this match got going shortly after 7 o'clock Eastern time. So Portugal just has to hold on here to advance to the round of 16.
10: So we'll have another match coming up later tonight that we're going to look at as well, Switzerland and Algeria, where I was feeling like I might be having a good night. I was going to do a little spicy bet on the draw in that one at around plus 225. But based on the way the night is going, I think I'm just going to be a pure spectator for that affair in the late night action between Switzerland and Algeria. And we'll have more on the U.S. matchup with Belgium coming up from on Monday. I just feel like, Mark, over the years, I've been burnt so many times of believing in this team. And maybe I'm going to ruin this whole run for them where I'm not going to enjoy the ride like everyone else because I keep thinking it's going to end at

0: some point. The matchup with Belgium concerns me. We'll play a clip from Dallin Cuff on the network earlier with his thoughts on the matchup. We'll also hear from the head coach, Mauricio Pochettino, his thoughts on the red card that has the U.S. without one of, if not their best goal scorer for the game with Belgium coming up on Monday. But in the meantime, we have plenty of baseball to look at with the live action across the board. So after scoring in the first couple innings in Atlanta, it's still 5-3 in the seventh, Mark. Braves lead the Cardinals. Dustin May was knocked out after not getting out of the first inning, and both teams have kind of settled down here with the offense.
1: Yeah, and after the eight runs that we saw in that first inning between the two teams, the total was up to 15.5. I think it closed at 9 before this game started.
0: Yep.
1: Now it's down to all the way down to 10.5. Minus $1.44. So that's where we stand right now for the Atlanta Braves and the St. Louis Cardinals. May terrible early after being staked at 3-0 lead. He didn't get out of the bottom half of the first inning. He took a liner off the bat of Dom Smith that cleared the bases as the Braves had the bases loaded at that point in time. They tacked on two additional runs in that inning to take a 5-3 lead after the first inning. And that's where we stand right now. And the total is down to all the way down to 10.5.
0: An update. In Toronto, Croatia ties it up at twos. Oh my
1: God. Wow.
0: 102nd minute. Croatia in extra time has just tied it up. This drama is insane. I am in awe. I need to see the goal. I just saw them celebrating. But far on the far upper side, they punch it across into the middle. It's headed by a Croatian player, falls under the foot of another. He kicks it to another in a sliding kick goal, and we're tied up at twos. This is absolutely insane. I'm kind of speechless right now, which is an issue because the job is to say something.
1: Well, we almost had Portugal through at that point in time.
0: Yeah.
1: Give Croatia a ton of credit to come back and even up this match at two apiece late. In the second half, we're going to get, if this holds and we don't get a goal here, I think they're playing 13 minutes of extra time here on top of the 90 additional minutes. Then we're going to get 30 minutes of extra time before, and if we're still tied there at two apiece, then we get the penalty kicks. But that is an unbelievable comeback. This World Cup, I mean, it has been day in and day out. If you've been locked in, it has been great theater, great drama. And the first match, or the match that got us going this evening on VSiN Primetime, has left nothing to the imagination. It has been brilliant.
0: Oh, no, we're getting a VAR review. Are they going to say the guy who passed it last on the assist that he was offsides? He does look offsides here. Does he establish himself back the other way? I think that's a rule. I might be making that up. But looking, oh, no, he's offsides. This goal might be coming back.
1: Oh.
0: I think it's coming back. I mean, this is my interpretation, but I do believe he's offsides when the ball approaches him here. Do you have a good look at it?
1: I would agree with you.
0: Yeah. Oh, that is depressing. What are they going to say? I think they just said no goal. Hold on. Are they announcing
1: it? No goal.
0: Oh, man. Refs wearing orange. Is it? Yep. No goal. Wow.
1: No goal.
0: This is insane. Oh, the letdown for Croatia. And now, how much time are we going to have left? This is another issue I have with the sport. I really need to know how much time is left. I don't need to know how much time we're playing. It doesn't really help anyone involved.
1: No, but you know what I do appreciate? The refs, even in extra time, let the play finish before they blow the whistle.
0: That's
1: like,
0: true.
1: Like, if you are on the attack and you're down a goal, like, they'll let the play finish before they give you one last opportunity.
0: Well, I'm trying to think. I think it was like that Week 18 game in the NFL with Seattle and the Rams. Remember the Rams scored on that two-point conversion where it looked like
1: it was
0: an incomplete pass or something, and it was actually a fumble, and they picked it up and just stepped into the end zone? I feel like that's one thing that soccer avoids here is that thing happening. That stinks for Croatia, but Portugal is now likely to advance here. Wow. What an absolutely insane turn of events. In some minor news that just occurred, I should update everyone. The Cleveland Guardians have made it a one-run game with the White Sox, 5-4. David Fry with a home run in the seventh. We will go to the top of the eighth, 5-4. Chicago with the lead on the road here as we await the start in action back with the World Cup. Portugal and Croatia, 2-1. Portugal has the lead. St. Louis tied things up with Atlanta, right as we were looking at that total and talking about how there was no run scored, Mark. It was a home run, a two-run shot from the St. Louis Cardinals. It was a lefty bat. Was it Burleson? Who was it? It looks like it was, no, it was Church. Nathan Church, the center fielder. He hit a two-run home run. 5-5 your score in the seventh, St. Louis and the Braves. Currently tied up there in Atlanta. We mentioned the Rays on top of Kansas City, 5-1, and the Rangers still leading the Tigers 3-0. Still to come this hour, couple late night affairs. We've got the Angels at the Mariners, the Padres at the Dodgers. So should be some interesting late night action. As a guy who I love watching, Bryce Miller takes the bump tonight for the Mariners.
1: Oh, he's been great. 3-2 on the season, 1.97 ERA for the Seattle Mariners. One of those teams, you know, over the 500 mark, and there are not many. You know, I think there's 6 in total that are over the 500 mark in the American League. The Mariners being one of those teams that just a game over the 500 mark at 44-43. But Miller's been great for Seattle so far this year, pitching to an under 2 ERA.
0: Yep, and then the Padres and the Dodgers late night. We'll preview that coming up later on in the program as Randy Vasquez faces Roky Sasaki in the final game of the day. But we still have a few minutes left in Croatia and Portugal. Portugal with the 2-1 lead, 107-minute mark. We're approaching the 108 spot now here with that. So I was going to say clock's ticking, but the clock is not ticking. I mean, technically it is, but they'll just keep adding on. There's a delay in the action. It's so I don't know why. It bothers me so much.
1: You feel bad for Croatia. You really do, because they go from the pure adulation, thinking they tied the match up at 2 apiece, to then all of a sudden you go to the video replay and you find out that it's offside. Listen, it's the proper call.
0: Yeah.
1: Oh. It really is. But to go from that to then all of a sudden you're back down to 2-1 to kind of regather yourself emotionally to see if you can find a way to tie this game up late against the Portugal team that went into this match against Croatia heavily favored.
0: And if we're going to learn anything from here, I kind of touched on it when it was 0-0 at halftime, is that a lot of the scoring happens late in soccer. That's just something that jumps off the page to me. And you could have gotten plus money on the over 2.5 pretty early in the second half. So I would say that's just one thing to think about. If you have a scoreless game at halftime, don't be afraid to fire on over, especially if you're going to get plus money when that's involved. And we are final in Toronto, 2-1, Portugal with the win over Croatia. Wow. Comeback victory. And unfortunately, Croatia goes home. Portugal advances, who, by the way, I have 8-1 on them to win this whole thing, but I am not very confident in that ticket at this point in time.
1: Yeah, survive in advance, right? The old Jim Valvano line when he was the head coach of the North Carolina State Wolfpack. But I will say this. This is where live betting comes into play, Dustin. I mean, we were on the airwaves. Croatia nets the first goal of the match. They lead 1-0. Portugal at that point in time was 4-1 to win in regulation, and they find a way to do it. That's where, you know, when you're watching at home, you have an opportunity to be able to take advantage when the market, especially in a team that you believe is the better team, is going to find a way to win it. They get a penalty kick goal from Ronaldo, then a header from Ramos to take a 2-1 lead and eventually hold on for the 2-1 victory.
0: Situation brewing in Atlanta with the Cardinals threatening with a couple runners on. Chicago with nobody out in the eighth, up by a run, has a runner in scoring position. More on that in a moment. But want to remind you, this 4th of July, we're bringing back something we rarely do at VSiN, a multi-year VSiN Pro subscription. 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He's Mark Melusis. I'm Dustin Sweetelson. When we return on VSiN Primetime, the rumors for LeBron James. 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
6: 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Will Cape Verde upset Argentina? Tom will answer that and more. 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Then Brandon Kravitz and I will give out our best bets of the day. I'm Jeff Erickson. 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
0: Alongside Mark Melusis, Dustin Sweetelson, coming to you from the Circus Sportsbook in downtown Las Vegas. You can always check out the show, SiriusXM Channel 158, YouTube TV, the VSiN Watch app, and radio affiliates everywhere. In case you missed it in the World Cup, Portugal with the comeback win to take down Croatia 2-1. They advance and stay alive in this tournament, but not without criticism, because another scary affair for them, but they do indeed move on to the round of 16. Portugal with the win. We have a late night action coming up in just a little bit with Switzerland and Algeria. We'll be all over that in just a minute, just a few segments here, as we have a little bit of time to stretch out before the final game of the night goes down. In Major League Baseball, an update in Atlanta, Mark. The Cardinals in the seventh have nobody out, runners on first and third, and they've now taken a lead on the Braves. If you would have told the Cardinals Dustin May is not going to make it out of the first inning and there will be 8 runs scored, you're trailing 5-3 through one, they would not have believed they were coming back and winning this thing. I want to say I saw 6-1 on them on the live line, and all of a sudden they're up 6-5 in the seventh, and with 2 runners on and nobody out, they have a chance to add some insurance to that.
1: Yeah, and you look at the Atlanta Braves, I mean, 2-9, I believe the mark is in their last 11 games. And we talked about it a little bit earlier on, scuffling offensively, and they actually put across 5 runs in that bottom half of the first inning. But they've gone they've scored nothing after that. I mean, the total in the game was up to 50.5 at one point in time. Give the St. Louis Cardinals a ton of credit. They lose their starter early in the game. Bullpen has done a remarkable job. They've steadied the game and now have climbed all the way back up in front.
0: Absolutely incredible. We'll keep you updated on anything that changes in that or the live baseball action throughout the night here on VSiN Primetime. But one of the big stories in the last 24 hours, as I was driving into the studio yesterday, Jaylen Brown traded. And of the teams that, like, you would have said, hey, you can guess what team Jaylen Brown got traded to, the Philadelphia 76ers might have been one of the last, if we're thinking about the teams that are expected to be above 500. But he winds up going there along with a swap for Paul George and two first-round picks, going the other way to Boston. Well, Jaylen Brown's never been shy from opinions, Mark. He went on his Twitch stream earlier today and had this to say about being traded to the Philadelphia 76ers.
9: Message was received. I wasn't thrilled with the amount of respect that was showed during this process. You know, there was a bit of a lack of respect. I think it was fine at one point, and then out of nowhere, things just kind of went left. You know, I think Brad is probably getting a lot of the criticism. I wasn't thrilled the way he facilitated some of the conversations, but I definitely think there's more to it. Chad, there's definitely more to it. I just wish that the more to it could have been explained to me, because if the more to it was explained, I think I would have understood. I thought I earned respect enough to get that explanation, but hey, obviously I was wrong. Hey, but that's life. We move on. One thing I wish in this whole process, you know, and it's good to get it out the way so we can move forward. I wish that my integrity and character haven't been attacked so much during this whole process.
0: That was Jaylen Brown on his Twitch stream talking about the trade going to Philly. So let's go piece by piece of what he said. Mark, he said the lack of respect. Now, he touched on the conversations with Brad Stevens. Is that his conversations with Brad Stevens or Brad Stevens and the conversations with other teams about making him available here? Because I guess I get where he's coming from. Like, he paid his dues for the franchise and deserved to be treated differently. But they floated him for Giannis. It didn't work out. And then it seemed like there was no going back. You can't put the toothpaste back in the tube. What do you make of the lack of respect comment?
1: Well, or the lack of respect for his game,
0: yeah,
1: or what he did for the Boston Celtics this past year. Where he stood as compared to Jason Tatum within the organization. The stories that have come out after the trade that, the Celtics believed, or they had grown tired of Jaylen Brown believing that he was the smartest guy in the room. The analytics stuff that got floated out there in terms of where he was analytically, and I think that's where, you get crazy here in terms of grading out players and looking at it. Like, I look at the eyeball test. I mean, Dustin, you and I, we watch a lot of games. Everybody that's listening to us right now on VSiN, you watch games game in and game out, this and that. There's something stats tell you, and then there's the reality, right? Joe Torre told Brian Cashman years ago, got to remember there's a heartbeat to this game. You look at Jaylen Brown, he's a willing defender. He's a former NBA Finals MVP. They've won a championship up there with Boston. If he wanted to be treated on the same level as Jason Tatum within the organization, what's wrong with that? And the idea that the Celtics felt like they needed to get rid of him, like, it's one thing to be included in trade rumors for Giannis Antetokounmpo, but then after that fell apart, it was conversations with Portland and Denver. And then all of a sudden, it felt like this great rush that they had to get Jaylen Brown off the team. My question is to that is why? Like, he hinted upon it on that Twitch stream saying, well, there's more to it than that, where there has to be more to it than that. You know, when this deal becomes official, July 6th, I believe, is the date when this trade does become official and everybody passes their physicals. We'll see what Brad Stevens has to say when he meets with the media up there in Boston. But, you know, at the base of it, when you look at it, Dustin, the thing that was so dumbfounding last night is the Boston Celtics traded a guy at 50% of his value. Any way you want to cut it. I mean, Paul George is 36. They got 7 years older in the deal. They got not as talented a player. And then you're looking at draft capital down the line. That's what's infuriating a lot of people, where the Philadelphia 76ers, if you look at the betting market, you know, well, people are looking at them significantly different now than they did before 26, 27 hours ago.
0: Yeah, and I'd argue against Jaylen Brown. The disrespect started when the season ended and you went on your Twitch stream and said it was my most fun year era, pretty much hinting at because I got a lot of shots. His field goal attempts were up, his points were up, his opportunities were up, his usage was through the roof. He makes a lot of money. I think that's another element as to why Boston wanted to get out from under that contract to have a little bit of versatility. I'm not a big Jaylen Brown guy, but even I would admit that is definitely not market value. That's kind of like when you go to TJ Maxx and you're like, I want to buy a polo. Yeah. I want to buy a Ralph Lauren polo shirt. It's normally $100 in a store, but TJ Maxx has them for $39.99. That feels like what happened here is you're getting Jaylen Brown for the TJ Maxx price if you're Philadelphia. But the market for Brown had dwindled, Mark. Let's hear from Brian Windhorst on ESPN talking about how the Celtics perceived him.
10: Look, I just know that the Celtics felt that even though Jaylen Brown was talking about himself for MVP, or there was this MVP campaign for Jaylen Brown, the Celtics did not feel that Jaylen had the best season on their team. And I don't mean Jason Tatum. I'm talking about they felt that Derek White had a better season.
11: Despite the fact he had a poor shooting season.
10: I agree.
11: But they felt he impacted winning the most.
10: And the statistics that people used to analyze.
11: Yeah, on off and whatnot.
10: Said that.
11: Yeah.
0: Wow. I mean, that's a bit of a... Derek White didn't have the best season. I don't think Derek White was all that special this year. That is a little bit far-fetched. Now it starts to feel like propaganda to try to say, look, I know we didn't get good value, but we didn't think he was as good as you all think he is. That feels crazy to me, Mark.
1: Yeah, that's Stevens. I mean, if the Celtics feel that, then they're moronic. I mean, Derek White shot 32% from three last year. He couldn't hit the broadside of a barn when you're looking at it, and he's a really good player. But you can make the argument when you look at Jaylen Brown, who averaged nearly 30 points per game and wanted to be part of the MVP consideration and did get MVP votes, Dustin. Let's also not forget, this was a Boston team coming into the season that everyone thought it was going to be a gap year because Tatum was out with a ruptured Achilles. And then they went out in the regular season and won 56 games in the regular season. And listen, you don't have to be the biggest Jaylen Brown fan. He turns the football, turns the basketball over with great regularity. I get that. I think he led the NBA in turnovers this past year. But he's a guy that takes big shots. Doesn't settle for threes. Great mid-range game. There's no doubt about it. If you're in that Boston organization, you say, "Well, Derek White impacted winning more than Jaylen Brown this past regular season." To me, that's a bridge too far, and I agree with you. All of a sudden, we're in the spin zone.
0: And now Boston is the second shot on the board to win the Eastern Conference after this move. The Knicks are first at plus 320. Boston's plus 425. The Sixers are 7.5-1. The Pistons are 8.5-1. The Raptors, who added Kawhi, are 9-1. The Heat with Giannis are 9-1. The Cavs are 9.5-1. How is Boston ahead of all of those teams outside of the Knicks?
1: Yeah, I don't understand that either. I mean, you've regressed, unless you believe that, listen, Tatum's going to replace what Brown did. Mitchell Robinson will be better than Garza down low. But here's the deal. Mitchell Robinson was great in spurts of 15 to 18 minutes as a backup center for the New York Knicks. Like, Mitchell Robinson was not a guy that was averaging 30-plus minutes a game at the center position.
0: All right, we've got baseball currently in progress. These games starting to wrap up. A couple about to get going. I've got a pitcher prop I like. We'll talk about that on the other side of VSiN Primetime.
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16: Rory Suzuki on the mound today for the Dodgers. $1.98 favorite against Randy Vasquez of the Padres, plus 162. 8.5 over the total. Getaway day turned into runaway day for the Padres yesterday after they were clubbed by the Chicago Cubs 23-3 at Wrigley Field. United States 2-0 over Bosnia. First knockout round victory since 2002. The Americans will play for a spot in the quarterfinals Monday at Lumen Field in Seattle. U.S. opens $1.30 favorite over Belgium. Today, Spain minus 750 against Austria in Los Angeles. 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
0: Back on VSiN Primetime, I'm Dustin Sweetelson with Mark Melusis. We have got plenty of action still to come here on the program. One more match in the World Cup for Thursday night, Switzerland and Algeria. We also have a couple baseball games that have yet to start. Before we get to that, though, Moose, Paulie Howard was on before us with Mitch Moss, Follow the Money, staple program here on VSiN. He doesn't like that the U.S. men's soccer team all sing Country Roads at the end of the match. He said it feels like Sweet Caroline. He doesn't like the song. He started making suggestions. One of them, he said, we should have a Rolling Stones song, to which I pointed out to him, we can't have an English band be our mantra song at the end of the World Cup. We fought a war to separate ourselves from those people. Then he said, what about Here We Go, Here I Go Again on My Own? Legitimately suggesting Whitesnake and Tawny Kitaen on the Trans Am, which it feels very American to have that kind of as the vibe here. But at that point, have someone dressed as Joe Dirt as our mascot. Do you like Country Roads as the song that the Americans are singing? And is there a song that jumps out that could be an improvement on that to you?
1: First off, I love it, right? I've seen two John Denver musicals.
0: Oh, I love it. Yes.
1: My mother-in-law is a huge John Denver fan. to the point where I think she actually visited the site where he perished in the plane crash up out in Colorado. So, like, John Denver, I love country roads. Like, yesterday when you went sound full on Fox and that entire stadium was singing Country Roads, like, it was an amazing scene. Like, what other, like, Sweet Caroline, but that feels like Boston, Fenway Park. Like, that doesn't necessarily grab it, but I can understand. I love Neil Diamond. I mean, you know, Neil Diamond's great, and he's fantastic. If you wanted to go Sweet Caroline, that's fine. I don't think you can go with a non-American band.
0: No.
1: For it to be the anthem for Team USA in the World Cup here. To me, John Denver and Sweet Caroline, I think it works.
0: We're so lockstep in this. Country Roads is my favorite song of all time. I have no ties to West.
1: Oh, it's great.
0: I have no ties to West Virginia. Some conspiracy theorists claim it's actually written about Western Virginia. I did live in Northern Virginia, but I have no ties to either of those areas. Since I was a kid, when I played roller hockey growing up, before my games, I would skate around singing it to annoy the other team, Country Roads, in upstate New York. It makes no sense. But it's a song I've been obsessed with. I love it as the song. Tweet us. At Mark Malusis, at Dustin Sweetelson.
1: Yeah.
0: Let us know.
1: Hear.
0: What would be a better song? I like where Paulie's head's at with Whitesnake, but it's like, could you be more white trash? Like, what are we doing?
1: Let me ask you this. Is there a Guns N' Roses song we could go with?
0: Welcome to
1: is
0: the Jungle, Sweet Child.
1: But Paradise City?
0: I love Paradise City. That's my favorite GNR song. The problem is it needs to be something at a pace where everyone can sing it together.
1: That's true. And that's where, like, I went to Syracuse when you used to have road trips down to West Virginia and Morgantown. They would throw oranges at you. Like, the West Virginia fan was crazy, right? And one of my good buddies, Ed Arzuman, who I went to West Virginia, he said it was an unbelievable atmosphere, right? But when you think about, like, that song is like Americana. When you think about, like, where, and it's John Denver, you could sing along easily to it. You could sing along whether you've had a few libations or whether you're stone cold sober. It does not matter. It's just a great song that puts you in a great mood, and it's a great celebratory song. Could we find another that's on a similar kind of a plane as that? I don't know if we necessarily can. I think it's great.
0: No.
1: I mean, I really do. I understand. I think it just works.
0: I thought about, like, I remember in kindergarten, it was very cult-like. We all had to sing after we did the Pledge of Allegiance, "This Land Is Your Land." Like, that's another one.
1: Yes.
0: But that's almost like too corny for the spot. I need something with a little bit of an edge, and I think that old John Denver and Country Roads gives us that edge. Hopefully I have an edge in one bet tonight, because thus far it has been a pretty uphill battle for your boy. I believe we're 0-4 on the night with a couple still sweating out there. But I do have a play on Bryce Miller as the Mariners are coming up with a matchup against the Angels. Looking at the market right now, Mark, it is Seattle minus 230, plus 187 with the Angels. Walbert Urena takes the hill for them. The total 7. I'm not doing anything with the Sider total, but I would just say this. What about the Seattle Mariners offense warrants them being a minus 230 favorite to everyone? I know the Angels stink, but that feels like a crazy number. Almost on principle, I'd consider plus 195 or plus 1.5 at minus 115 on the Angels. Doesn't that seem like a lot of respect for a Seattle team that really hasn't lived up to the billing?
1: Yeah, it does. Or it's just the lack of respect for the Angels. Yeah. That's the other aspect. Is it's not a case of where you're like, oh, Seattle's great, or their offense is great, or we have supreme confidence. I mean, obviously pitching leads the line, but then it's a case of just where the Angels are as a team and thinking that they're not going to be able to do much of anything. So maybe Seattle doesn't necessarily have to be great, but they're still going to find a way to win the game. I think that's kind of where the line is. I agree with you. I think when you look at it at face of it and look at what Seattle has been on the whole this season, just the game over the 500 mark, you're saying to yourself, well, you know, maybe I take a little bit of a roll here or a lean toward the Angels because the Mariners have not been dominant. But I'd probably lean the other way, and I'd probably take Seattle, even though they're a big number, minus 225.
0: Yeah, I'm going to go over on the strikeout prop for Bryce Miller here, and he's been pretty hot lately. This one's gotten steamed up, though. Last night on the show, I bet over 6.5 at even money. Right now it's 7.5 at plus 111. I don't love that as much, and I don't like paying that heavy juice to take it down. But if you can see a rogue 6.5 out there, that's something I would definitely look at. He had 11 in his last start against the Pirates. He's been over this number in 4 straight. The Angels specifically as a team, second highest strikeout rate in all of baseball. Brian Wu the other night had just 5 against them, but he didn't make it 6 innings. George Kirby did have 7. I'm just going to ride Miller while he's hot here, getting an extended look. They're not bringing in the piggyback situation all that much on these guys as much as they were before. I think Bryce Miller, over 6.5 Ks, that's the way I'm looking at even money. So hopefully we'll get that one on the board with the Mariners and Angels about to start in the next 3 minutes in Seattle. So that's where we stand with that. I am just looking at the score in Atlanta. While we've been talking about other things, the Cardinals lead the Braves 10-5. They've completely opened this up. It was 8-0 after one. The total of 9 jumped up to 13.5. Then it came back down as we were scoreless until about the 7th inning, it looks like. And now it's 10-5, where we've gone over every potential total in this matchup.
1: Yeah, it's crazy. I mean, the Braves scored 5 runs in the bottom half of the first inning, and they haven't scored since. They negated a 3-0 lead for the Cardinals after the top half of the first inning, took a 5-3 lead, and the Cardinals have scored the next 7 runs. I'm trying to count it up here. 1, 2, 3, 4. Braves had 4 hits in the bottom half of the first inning. They've got 3 hits the rest of the way.
0: Oh, my God, I have an update in Cleveland. Down 5-4 in the 9th. They just walked it off on a 2-run shot. Rocchio with the 2-run homer.
1: Wow.
0: And the Guardians, who were up 2-0, then down 5-2, wind up walking it off and winning 6-5. They were minus 116 as a slight favorite in this one. And we go over the total of 8.5. Cleveland gets the win, a walk-off. This is the thing about Cleveland, man. I think we got to start taking them a little bit more serious. At least I do. I really haven't. I thought the Jose Ramirez injury would show itself for them. Hasn't been the issue that I thought it was. It's been a little bit of a hindrance on the offense. But overall, we just got to trust this front office knows what they're doing in managing their players, Mark.
1: Yeah, I would agree. And we were talking a little bit about earlier, Dustin, in terms of who you favor, who you lean in on the American League Central, you know, before this game went final. And no one could have predicted them going out there and walking this one off and coming away with the victory. But you kind of trust the Guardians more than I trust the White Sox, even if I, you know, thinking that the Tigers can go on some kind of run after sweeping away the Yankees and the Bronx. You still got the Scooble sweepstakes out there. Don't necessarily believe in the Minnesota Twins. I think it's the Guardians, if they can overcome, and I think they're now 4-3 in their last 7 games, overcoming that Ramirez injury, and he's going to be out for another couple of weeks. That's a big-time hit, but this is a kind of one of those wins where you circle on the calendar and you say to yourself, and you can't judge baseball based on one singular game or one singular outcome. I understand injuries come into play, but this might be a game in which you circle on a Thursday night where they're able to come back and walk this game off as maybe a kind of a little bit of a launching pad type of game for the Cleveland Guardians. We'll see.
0: Let's see how deep we're willing to go. They're 11-1 to win the American League. They're 31-1 to win the World Series. This is something I want to carry over into the next segment, because just looking at the pieces sure. they have, there's some young bats that are certainly an improvement on what they've had in years past. They have a rotation. Gavin Williams, Parker Messick, Tanner Bibee, who's been a bit up and down, but he has ace stuff. Cantillo stepped up, and then the elite bullpen with Cade Smith on the back end. I think maybe 33-1 might be a number that's just a little bit too long to leave out there on them. Want to remind you, VSiN.com, we're offering an awesome 4th of July deal. 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
0: Back on VSiN Primetime, Dustin Sweetelson, Mark Melusis, still to come on the program. We have more World Cup in about an hour and 15 minutes. Mark and I will break that one down between Switzerland and Algeria. We've also got baseball still going on. One game just underway in Seattle in the first inning. Bryce Miller and the Angels doing battle, or Bryce Miller and the Mariners doing battle with the Angels. Some score updates for you real quick. Cardinals lead the Braves 10-5. The Rays on top of the Royals 5-3. That went in the ninth inning. You have the Rangers leading Detroit 5-3 at home. And we await the start of the Padres and Dodgers, which we'll hit in a little bit here. But continuing conversation from last segment, Mark, You know, I was just looking at the betting market. The Cleveland Guardians, 11-1 to win the AL, 33-1 to win the World Series over at FanDuel. I just want to see if there's a different number over at DraftKings, because sometimes they're just a little bit off. DraftKings has the Guardians 35-1, so a little bit of a better number there. And then in terms of winning the American League pennant, they're 12-1, so a little bit better there as well. I don't want to underestimate this team, because we think about them doing more with less over and over again. We've kind of reached a point where that next generation of young, controllable players are up, specifically offensively. When you think about Manzardo and the power potential, Bazzano, the Australian second baseman, since he got called up, the offense has certainly been better. We just saw Rocchio hit a home run as a walk-off against Chicago. Angel Martinez is out. Chase DeLauder was contending for AL Rookie of the Year since returning from his injury. He's been knocking the cover off the ball. I just think we need to change the lens we look at the Guardians with, because the thought is always, oh, they have a ton of pitching, they don't have a lot of offense. There's enough offense, if the pitching holds up and lives up to its potential, where they can hang with anyone in a wide-open American League.
1: Yeah, and that's it. I mean, I think that second point is, if you're searching for a team, right? Historically, we were talking a little bit during the course of the break, the Guardians are usually a really good second-half team, right? And this is a heck of a come-from-behind kind of a statement victory on a Thursday night. And, Dustin, you ran through all the young players there, and it's an American League where you're trying to find somebody, right? Like, you know, I grew up a Yankee fan. Would I ever take the Yankees right now to win the American League at 2-1? No, I would not. I mean, given the fact of the injuries that they've had, they don't hit with runners in scoring position. They're very home run reliant. Back into the bullpen needs to be adjusted. We'll see what Brian Cashman and company do at the MLB trade deadline. Then you got Seattle sitting there at 4-1, according to FanDuel, right? The Mariners are a game over the 500 mark. You talk about the lack of offense when you're looking at the Mariners in that lineup. The Tampa Bay Rays, why not Cleveland? Like, in an American League in which there's really, even the teams that are good in the American League East, they are not without issues or concerns with them long term. Why can't you find a team that maybe scraps their way through? And that's kind of the fun when you look at the American League. This is decidedly different than the NL. When you look at Milwaukee and you look at Chicago, you look at Atlanta, Philadelphia. Obviously, you've got the two-time defending World Series champs, the Los Angeles Dodgers, in the National League West. That is a gauntlet, you know, very similar to what you saw in the NBA in the Western Conference. You see in the National League and Major League Baseball. And then you look at the American League, similar to the Eastern Conference when you're looking at the NBA, where, you know, it's kind of dealer's choice. You're trying to find a team that you're trying to convince yourself, can they get hot at the right time? And as we've seen in Major League Baseball, you get hot at the right time in the month of October, especially in a wide-open American League, no dominant teams to speak of. Why can't it be the Guardians?
0: Yeah, I just think the pitching, too, is severely underrated. Gavin Williams has had a couple bad starts, but for the most of the season, he's been really good. In the second half of last year, he was dynamite. Tanner Bibee hasn't been the same guy, but he still has the potential to be a frontline guy. Parker Messick feels like he has staying power, as if he's going to contend for the Cy Young at some point during his career. And then you throw in Cantillo and Ciccone, who might be moved to the bullpen once we get to the postseason, combined with Gattis and Sobrowski going into Cade Smith. I just look at the American League right now. You poke holes through the Yankees. Seattle's offense I don't trust. And those pitchers, feels like when one of them's good, the other ones aren't good. I just don't know what to make of them. Tampa Bay, I don't know if they have the arms that Cleveland does. Texas doesn't have the offense that I trust when it comes to October baseball. Maybe Toronto at 14-1, but I keep talking about them and not buying in on the ticket. I just think Cleveland is as good as any of them at 12-1 to win the American League. And at that point, you put a little bit of it on them to win the World Series. I want to talk about something that went down earlier today, in case you missed it. Cincinnati beat the Brewers 7-2. Epic pitching showdown as it was billed. Chase Burns versus Jacob Mizorowski, who is your Cy Young favorite. Burns got the better of Mizorowski here. 6 innings, 4 hits, 2 earned, 4 strikeouts. His ERA on the year, 2.40. But the story's Mizorowski. 5 innings, 5 runs. Only one was earned. He did have 10 strikeouts. His ERA is at 1.47. Looking at the National League Cy Young market, and he's still the favorite at minus 250. On his trails is Christopher Sanchez at plus 260. Then it gets way bigger after that with Chris Sale beginning at 19-1. But why did Mizorowski's number stay that way? Why did his ERA remain at 1.47? Well, there was a play in this game, Mark, where Cincinnati put down a bunt. It's fielded by the third baseman, and it looks like the runner's going to be safe in an infield hit. Jake Bowers drops the ball at first. I don't think that's relevant. I think the runner is going to be safe whether he caught it or not. It is ruled an error. With that, Mizorowski gives up 5 runs, 4 of them unearned because of that error. I wonder if we retroactively go back and grade this one a hit and how that impacts this market, because based on my eyes, I think that's an infield single.
1: Yeah, I agree with you. And I think, you know, 99% of the time that's going to be an infield single. And I think you got to paint it where you look at the third baseman at a bare hand the ball and basically throw off one leg in order to get an accurate throw off the first base. And I think the runner was going to be safe regardless, whether or not Bowers caught the ball at first base or not. So I agree with you. And maybe that's a little bit of home cooking. We've seen it before, Dustin. You know, at times when you're looking at the score, when you're looking at hometown teams, whether it be a hit, we've seen it before in, you know, batting races to try and go out there and win a batting crown at the end of the season or over the course of a year. But clearly that was a little bit of home cooking, because that's a hit. That's not an error.
0: Yeah, that's tough. And I have Mizorowski 15-1 to win National League Cy Young, so I'd prefer that to stay the ruling with that being an error, but I just don't think that's correct. And at some point, I'm going to have to do something with that ticket. I have a lot of concerns, Mark, because he's a young guy, because you have a team in Milwaukee that their goal is to win a World Series. They need to get past the Dodgers in the National League postseason, and he's going to be the X factor of their ability to do that. I wonder how they manage him down the stretch, because remember, a year ago, that was a story as a rookie. They were managing his innings. He's a lanky guy. There's not a lot of bulk to him. He's never thrown 200 innings in his life. I'm concerned that they want him to win this award this year.
1: Yeah, and last year, I'm just trying to look it up. Last year, he threw 66 innings over 14 starts. He was in 15 games. He threw 66 innings. In those 66 innings, he had 87 Ks. He's already made 17 starts this year, 9-4 on the season. You mentioned a 1.47 ERA. He's thrown 104 innings so far this season with 156 strikeouts. I mean, his strikeout rate is utterly ridiculous, and he wasn't particularly sharp earlier today, Dustin. But, yeah, I'd be a little bit concerned here in terms of Mizorowski and the way the Milwaukee Brewers, who are very, very kind of forward-thinking organization, we know that, very analytically driven, but they do a really good job of putting together a winning team, having a good idea of what they need and what the earmarks are for putting together a winning team. There's no doubt the talent of Jacob Mizorowski, but I'd be a little bit concerned in terms of how he gets used here in the second half by the Milwaukee Brewers.
0: Also in that game, Sal Stewart continues to put up really good numbers as a rookie, 1-for-4 with a home run. He leads all rookies, NL rookies, with 17. He's tied for the second most RBI in baseball. Looking at that National League Rookie of the Year, there's a lot of names worth mentioning. J.J. Weatherholt, the favorite at -155. Stewart's 3.5-1. But if I'm betting anyone here, I'm still putting my money on Connor Griffin from Pittsburgh, Mark. 10-1 right now. Just came back from an injury. He already has a home run in just 5 games since returning. He also has 2 steals. It just feels like he's a lock for double-digit home runs, around 15 in my eyes, and potentially 30-plus steals. And at the end of the year, that's going to jump off the page.
1: Well, and then you also have to look at, you know, the value where you're looking at it as well. Listen, I think it's a wide-open race when you're looking at the complexion for Rookie of the Year in the National League. But I would agree with your assessment. As long as he stays healthy, the speed and power combination that Connor Griffin does represent, and if he stays healthy the rest of the way, you know, you're going to get, as you mentioned, I would probably say north of 14 home runs on the season, anywhere between 14 and 20 home runs on the season. He's going to give you that speed as well. So there's a positive aspect to that, and the value is there when you look at the betting board as well.
0: No doubt. Developing situation, it looks like, in this Angels and Mariners game. Seattle's runners on first and third. Looks like Julio Rodriguez on a double play ball going to second from first took a throw off the helmet. I want to say they're looking at him, but he ran to third, and he looked all right there. I think it's just precautionary. He's staying in the game. He seems fine. Okay. It looks like he's fine. There's no blue medical tent in baseball, by the way.
1: No.
0: Don't have to go. Brian Daboll would not want to manage baseball if they had a blue medical tent. I can tell you that much. All right, we'll talk a little golf in the next hour. Also some NBA, but more importantly, plenty of World Cup to look at right here on VSiN Primetime.
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0: edge to this guy at this point. He's on a revenge tour. It began on the recruiting path. He raided his former employer. He brings in four-star quarterback recruit Ethan Grunkmeyer. They finished with the program's first top 30 class since 2019, and they have a manageable opening month to get some momentum and some belief inside that locker room. They get VMI, they get Old Dominion, and then a trip to downtrodden Maryland. You know, that could produce a 3-0 start, and then all of a sudden, you know, grabbing him at plus money to go over 7.5 and plus 170, that's starting to look really good.
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8: Dustin Sweetelson with Mark Malusis here on VSiN Prime Time. Appreciate you hanging out with us here as we look at the baseball card coming up for Friday's action in the league, going around the horn. Some interesting matchups, and I'm wondering, as a Yankees fan, what's your level of confidence, Mark, in Gerrit Cole as he takes the bump against the Minnesota Twins? Mike Paredes takes the hill on the road at Yankee Stadium. Cole and the Bombers, a minus 186 favorite, plus 153 with Minnesota. Total's 9.5, but Gerrit Cole hasn't quite looked like the Cole of old. Do you anticipate that coming at some point this year?
9: Yeah, at some point. I don't know if it's necessarily going to be Friday night as they open up the series against the Minnesota Twins. That's the issue when you look at Dustin's. Also, fireworks night in the Bronx. Ooh. So that's a good night if you're heading out to the stadium. So after this game one goes final. But I think when you look at Cole, last start against the Boston Red Sox, got hit up early. I think he retired 9 of the final 11 batters and looked sharper. And as Aaron Boone talked about it after the game, got a lot more aggressive. It's not necessarily about the velocity. I think it's about the confidence that he's on the mound. And the Yankees, I don't think it's necessarily about a July start for Gerrit Cole. I think it's more a case of what version of Gerrit Cole are you going to see for the Bombers come October, the long run. When you look at this matchup, here's the issue you have for the Yankees. They can't hit. They've lost 7 straight. They've scored 16 runs in those 7 games. You know, Ben Rice has cooled off. At one point in time, I think he was, you know, upwards of 4-5-1 in the MVP race when he was, you know, hit north of 300. I think he hit 200 in the month of June. Outside of that, the Yankees are doing not much offensively. They're not fielding the ball particularly well. It's been a slop fest. They needed the day off on Thursday. They got it. I think it's going to be another low-scoring affair. I think until the Yankees get some of the guys back coming off IL, I think this team is really going to struggle offensively. Not saying that Paredes is some kind of upper echelon starter for the Minnesota Twins. I just think that's where the state of the Yankees lineup is right now. Could I find a way to the Yankees to win the game? I would. I would take the under in the game at 9.5. I think it's going to be a low-scoring affair on a Friday night in the Bronx.
8: Yeah, I like where your head's at there. Minnesota has so many issues playing the Yankees. This goes back I want to say the better part of a decade, the Twins do not.

0: win, whether it's regular season or playoffs, taking on the Bronx Bombers. It's a really wild edge. And I know what people are thinking. Well, it's a mid-market team versus, you know, a powerhouse. But Minnesota's been good a lot over the last 10 years. Still struggle with the mighty Yankees. A game I'm looking at here, I haven't fired yet on this. Baltimore's at Cincinnati. It's Trevor Rogers on the road for the Orioles facing Brady Singer. Baltimore minus 122 is the favorite on the road, plus 101 with the Reds. Total's 9.5. I consider the Reds at even money or over 9.5. I don't really understand. I think this should probably be a 10.5 total. I think both teams are going to hit. Trevor Rogers has been a lot better lately. I'm not sure I buy it. I feel like we've seen this song and dance before where Trevor Rogers goes on a run and it comes to a screeching halt. Well, he's facing a Reds team that's fourth in OPS against lefties on the year. They've got plenty of pop, seventh in home runs with 31 this season. And you look at how they hit him in their careers, very small sample size, but an OPS over 1,100, Blade and Ellie De La Cruz each with homers against him. And then a guy I don't really trust on the other side for the Reds, Mark, is Brady Singer. Pitches to contact, yeah. And in that small ballpark in Cincinnati, that can lead to a lot of runs. Orioles hitters, a combined 308 average, 973 OPS. Gunnar Henderson's taking him deep, 1-for-3. Pete Alonso, 3-for-5 with a double. A couple other guys with a hit apiece, but I feel like this is a matchup where we're going to get plenty of runs at Great American Ballpark as it heats up in the summer. And more importantly, Major League Baseball, if you're looking at reports, they're having an issue managing these baseballs that are being manufactured, not the same drag as the beginning of the year, which is leading into an uptick in runs.
1: Yeah, I like where your head's thinking, Dustin. I think we kind of agree on the first two games that we're taking a look at in Friday's slate. I think we're going to get runs in this one. Listen, you know, Cincinnati has scuffled along in their last five games. They're 1-4. They were winning a lot of one-run games early. They're sitting there six games under the 500 mark. You look at the Baltimore Orioles, you know, they could use a little pitching here moving forward. But I think when you look at this pitching matchup of Singer and Rogers, I think both offenses could get going on a Friday night out there in Cincinnati. So I would agree with you. I would take the over in the game between the Reds and the Orioles.
0: You know, I'm looking over at VSiN.com/MLB props. You can see the player prop projections as we have for hitters, for pitchers. I really focus on the pitchers for the most part. And as of right now, with what's available on the board, Kyle Harrison is the biggest edge to the under, the Milwaukee lefty going on the road to Arizona. Numbers set at 5.5. Opta AI has the under projected at -16.4%. They have him only striking out 4.45, and that's apropos. He's facing the Arizona Diamondbacks. He's going on the road to Arizona to do so. Arizona does not strike out against lefties. The fewest Ks this year against southpaws.
1: Great stat.
0: Over the years, they have been a really big lefty killer. Number one in batting average this year against lefties. Number three in OPS. In terms of home runs, you're looking at Arizona as of right now. Not as great with the home runs. Middle of the road at 16. But I don't think they're going to swing and miss. I'm going to look up their contact rate or their strikeout rate right now. But if they're a team that overall doesn't strike out, yep, second lowest strikeout rate in baseball. I like Kyle Harrison under 5.5 strikeouts. This could be a really tough situation for him pitching on the road against an Arizona team where all the numbers kind of back them, putting up a good fight against him.
1: What's your take? I'm curious, Dustin. What's your take on the Mets as they begin a holiday weekend series down in Atlanta against the Braves?
0: Well, it's one of two things. It's either this puts me out of my misery and I go into full football preview mode. My old saying with the Mets was, just get me to Giants training camp. If the Giants are in training camp and you're relevant, I consider the season a success. I don't believe that's going to happen here. The one benefit the Mets have is if anyone feels lower than them right now, it's Atlanta with the way they're playing. And for Atlanta, they have a different pressure than the Mets. The Mets are kind of playing free and loose. Christian Scott versus Grant Holmes. I actually like Christian Scott. The problem is he gets into walk trouble at times. Grant Holmes is okay. He's serviceable. Probably a guy that Atlanta wishes that was their swingman versus in their rotation at this point in the season. Total's 9.5. I'd consider the under 9.5 with the way these offenses are playing. There's always a world where the Mets offense doesn't post on the road in Atlanta. You just need Christian Scott to keep the Braves at bay. And so far, over the last 7-8 games, Atlanta's offense really hasn't been all that special. So I'd lean under 9.5. What about you?
1: Yeah, I kind of, you know, amazingly enough, even with, you know, Steve Cohen doing an interview and talking about the relationship of Lindor and Soto and where they are now as compared to a year ago and the firing of Carlos Mendoza, I'm going to lean Mets. And it's not a matter of where I think the Mets have all of a sudden turned a corner or they're going to get hot here in the second half once we get through the All-Star break. I just think they're catching the Braves at the right time. I mean, Dustin, this Atlanta team is scuffling along. I mean, and no perfect case in point than, you know, we all saw on Thursday night against the St. Louis Cardinals, down 3-0 early, take a 5-3 lead, and they don't score the rest of the game after posting 5 runs in the bottom half of the first inning. That says it all about Atlanta right now. I think the Mets are catching the Braves at the right time. Now, the Braves might be looking at the Mets and saying, well, we're going to get healthy this weekend. I think Christian Scott, though, gives the Mets a winning performance and pitches well on Friday night. I kind of lean the Mets in the opener.
0: I hope you're right. I hope you're right, because I just like to have some relevant baseball here for my team. All right, last one in baseball that I'm looking at, and there isn't a number posted as of right now, but Gavin Williams is a good matchup for Cleveland as they host the Chicago White Sox. We're looking at Cleveland, a -136 home favorite, +113 with Chicago. Your total is 8.5. Williams' last time against Chicago, a couple starts out, had 8 strikeouts. Last year, he had 5-7. Feel like this number is going to be posted at 6.5. If it is, I like the over. If it's 7.5, I might wait and see if it moves at all. But if it ends up being 6.5, I like the over. Chicago's 6th highest strikeout rate in all of Major League Baseball. Anything else jump out to you on the card for Friday? Because if not, we will jump over to soccer where we have a few matches to look at.
1: Well, I'm going to give you a horse racing pick.
0: Let's do it,
1: Dustin.
0: Friday. Last time we did a show together, I think you hit 3 straight big dog horse race winners. So I'm all ears, my friend.
1: I did. So Friday, weather permitting, because it's really, really hot on the East Coast, is opening day up at the Spa at Saratoga. And we're going to go to race 10, the Sarnak Stakes, which is $150,000 stake, 1/16 on the turf. And I'm going to go with the 7, Glavin, after Tom Glavin. Tom Morley, John Velasquez aboard, 4-1 on the morning line. I think the pace is going to set up for him, a 3-year-old improving colt. We're going to go with the 7, Glavin, race 10, opening day at Saratoga.
0: All right. I'm going to tell you on that one. It worked out well for me the last time that we did this. real quick. As far as the card coming up in the World Cup for Friday's action,
1: yeah,
0: one that jumped out to me, but the number feels right. It's Australia and Egypt. Australia to qualify is +115. Egypt is -140. But you got Australia, super disciplined on defense. They like to stay compact. They force ugly matchups. Egypt is very reliant on Mo Salah to do things, and now he very well could do it because he's a special player. But it just feels like a low-scoring match to me. Under 2.5, you have to pay -256 juice. I can't do that. I would actually think about under 1.5 at +134. I think this really feels like a 1-0 match to me.
1: I could see that between Australia and Egypt. I like Colombia minus the $1.90 late in Ghana. I don't think there's anything playable between in the Argentina match with Lionel Messi, but the late match on Friday, I'm going to take Colombia. Love the way that they play. Love the fact of how high scoring they are, how the soccer ball moves. I mean, it's just fun to watch when you're watching Colombia at their peak. I'm going to take them -190 over Ghana.
0: Yeah, my thought with Argentina and Cape Verde is that this is where the rubber meets the road for Cape Verde.
1: Yeah.
0: I'm strongly considering Argentina over 2.5. Cape Verde wants to muck it up. They want to make it ugly. But I don't know if you're going to be able to do that against Lionel Messi and company offensively. So right now I'm thinking about the over, team total, 2.5 for Argentina in that matchup with Cape Verde. More VSiN Primetime coming up next on VSiN, the Sports Betting Network.
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2: Back on VSiN Primetime alongside Mark Melusis, I'm Dustin Sweetelson. Plenty of action across the board as we get you situated with the live baseball. The Cardinals finishing off the Braves right now in Atlanta, 11-5, that game in the ninth inning. The Rangers have extended their lead on the Tigers, 6-3. We are scoreless with the Angels and Mariners. And how about this? The Padres strike first in the first against Roki Sasaki and the Dodgers. It's 2-0 San Diego in the first inning at Dodger Stadium. We will keep you updated on the live action all night long, but it's now time to talk a little bit of golf as he joins every week here on VSiN Primetime. David Behrman's with us now. 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And David joins us now here on the Progressive Guest Line. Now, David, full disclosure, I am not an avid golf bettor. I've gotten into it this year. I've had 3 profitable events, 2 not profitable events. I looked at this week and I said, you know what? I don't know a lot of these names. After one round here, the John Deere Classic at TPC Deer Run in Illinois, I would echo the sentiments from just 5 seconds ago. I don't know a lot of these names. Lucas Glover with the lead, 8-under, tied with Zach Blair atop the board. Then you have Lee Hodges, Stephen Yeager, Zach Johnson. What did you see in the first round of action there in Illinois?
3: And it's not a surprise you haven't heard a lot of these names unless you've been following golf for the last couple of decades like I have. I mean, 2 of the top 5 guys are guys that won a major when we were back in college, Lucas Glover and Zach Johnson. These are guys that won 2 decades ago when Tiger was relevant. This is what happens, Dustin, when you elevate all these events and you say, this is going to be an important event and this is going to be an important event. Well, then you leave some that are not important events, and that's what you have with the John Deere Classic. But all wins count. If you're betting, if I'm betting, you're still going to get good odds to win these events. It's just going to be a little bit different. What we saw today were guys who know how to play this course. Lucas Glover, Zach Johnson are 2 of the prime examples. They played this 10, 12, 15 times. Johnson has been on the Champions Tour, and this was his comeback to the PGA Tour in his 50s to come and play because he's won this event before. Lucas Glover has played this event before. This was the same event, Dustin, that was won 3 consecutive years by Steve Stricker, a guy who we were familiar with back in the 90s. So it's not a difficult course here. That's why you see the 8 and 7 under pars. Lucas got had a great round today. I'm not sure he keeps that up. I'm looking a little bit further down the board at some of these guys.
4: David, how about a guy like Ben Griffin? You know, played well last weekend up at the Travelers, been really, really good over the last year and a half, 2 years. What about Ben Griffin the rest of the way in this one?
3: And Ben Griffin was a co-favorite to be the tournament winner in this one. He was at 14-1, which are not tremendous odds. I did take him as a top 20 and a top 10 guy before the tournament. But what I did with Ben Griffin, and it's not too late, he went out today and he bogeyed the 3rd hole, and then he quadrupled his 5th hole today. He got an 8 on a par 5, had a disastrous hole. His odds went all the way up to in the 70s at one point, 75-1, and I'm like, wow, there goes my pre-tournament favorite. He then eagled the 8th hole. He wound up bogeying 4 out of the last 11 holes, including the eagle. Finished at 2 under par, which, yes, it's not 8 under par, but 2 under par is not bad for a guy who has an 8 on his scorecard. You can still get him at 30-1. He's a guy that, like you said, he played well last week. He's been playing well. Last year is a guy who got a couple of wins on his card and then went into a slump. I think that slump's over. I would take him at 30-1 today, right now, after round 1. He got the 8 out of the way. If you look at what he did over his last 11 holes, he was 6 under par. Nobody else did better than him. And you could take him at plus 210 to finish in the top 10. This is a guy who was the tournament favorite. So getting him at plus 210, 215 in the top 10 is not a bad play.
2: David Behrman is with us. Check out the podcast and the newsletter, Betting with Behrman, at David Behrman. You can find him on X. Talk to me about Chris Gotterup. He is a name that I feel like every week a lot of the sharp people are very much in on as an up-and-comer. He was one of the top of the board guys pre-tournament. He is the favorite right now, tied for 9th. But to win this thing, he's plus 810. Would you do anything with Gotterup the rest of the way?
3: because of what he did today, I do like him. I understand he's three back, but you have to look at how he played. He was one of the best in the round today, around the green, second strokes gained, eighth off the tee, and 11th tee to green. So why is he three shots back? Quite frankly, he putted like my nine-year-old. He couldn't get putting down, 69th in the field today. If the guy hits a few putts, he hit the ball better off the tee, tee to green, and around the green than most of the field today. And if you look at this field, Dustin, you talked about earlier, it's not a lot of big names. Got our one in Hawaii. He won in Phoenix. He has two wins on his card so far this year. Had a little bit of a slump, but then he had T14 at Wells Fargo and then a top 10 at the PGA Championship. The slump is over. If you take this field 1 to 154, he's one of the better guys in the field. 8-1 is not the greatest price in the world. I would not have taken him at 8-1 before the round started, but we've seen one full round, 18 holes, 5 under par, and he didn't make any putts today. If the guy starts hitting putts, he can win this. I would take him today at 8-1.
4: As you go down the leaderboard, you know, what about a guy like Tom Kim, who's sitting there at 4 under par after the opening round? What's your take on him the rest of the weekend?
3: The reason I like Tom Kim is if you look at the leaderboard, most of the guys at the top in the 8s and the 7s and the 6s were guys that got off early this morning when the course was playing a little bit soft. It got rock hard in the afternoon. Most of the guys in the afternoon did not play well. Tom Kim was one of the guys who did play well, shot minus 4. He's plus 200 to get in the top 10. He's still 27-1 to win it all. Why? Because he three-putted 18, and much like Goddard, did not bring the putter today. 6th on approach, 15th tee to green, but 89th in punting, including the three-putt. He's a guy who finished 15th in Canada a few weeks ago, 3rd at the U.S. Open, which nobody saw coming. Also, the other little thing that I want to play here is the fact that he is not currently qualified for the Open Championship overseas in 2 weeks. So a win here or a top finish could get him in. So I kind of like him here. Not sure he's close enough to win, but I am going to play him tomorrow in round two. If you look at the round two, two balls, I like him at minus 118 over Ricky Fowler. I think he has the edge there over Fowler, who's not playing as well. He might want to sprinkle the 27-1 if he's not too far back, but he's got to putt better than he did today.
2: Talking golf, David Behrman is our guest. Betting with Behrman, the newsletter, the podcast, check him out over at CBS Sportsline. Now, I didn't bet on this event, but the names I jotted down that I was considering, they did not get off to good starts, so I'm kind of happy I didn't bet this thing. I'm going to throw them at you. You tell me, with the way they performed early on, are they worth a look in any way, shape, or form in terms of a long shot play? First, it's Keith Mitchell. He's 123rd. I don't expect you to care about that one. JT Poston, 37th. Jordan Spieth with success at the course, 67th. Denny McCarthy, who I really was going to bet, and I luckily did not, he's 87th. And then Davis Thompson with the putter and the irons being reinforced here at this event, he's 52nd right now. Do any of those names intrigue you?
3: Denny McCarthy does, only because I was with you. I took him pre-event. I did. He was one of my pre-event bets at about 52-1, I believe he was. Didn't play great today, and he's kind of far back. And I believe you said he was, well, I don't remember what number you said it where he was, but I think he was 87 on the board. He was somebody that I really liked in this event. I have him in my DraftKings lineup. I did bet him outright on Tuesday. Would have been one of the plays I would have given out if I was on Tuesday night. And Postman's a guy who got off to a really good start today. Didn't finish great, but he was minus 4 at one point on the front nine, so I wouldn't give up on him yet. Keith Mitchell is surprising because Keith Mitchell has played extremely well the last few weeks, dating back to the U.S. Open, played well at the Travelers. He's somebody I thought would have done better in this event, but he's way too far back, as are a couple of these guys that we liked pre-event, like Eric Cole is a guy that we were all looking at, and then he's 140th right now after a terrible round, even though he's in the final pairing with Scotty on I believe it was Saturday at the Travelers. So there are a couple of guys who played their way out of the tournament, but I think McCarthy and Potson are two guys that I would still play.
2: David,
4: I'm curious here. Yep. Oh, sorry.
2: No, go ahead, Mark. You're good.
4: No, Dave, I was curious here in terms of if someone came to you and asked you, you know, in terms of best advice for handicapping golf, what would that be?
3: Best advice is to not just rely on the outrights. Outrights are fun. They're great lottery tickets. They're scratch-offs. You're going to go throw a dart at 100-1, throw a dart at 60-1, even play a favorite at 10, 15-1. But keep in mind, they got to play 150 guys in the field or sometimes 70 if it's a shorter event. Look at the matchups and look at the top 10s and 20s. That's honestly where I make my money in betting golf. And yes, it's various. I've hit three outrights this year. It pays for the rest of the year. I get that. But the top 10s and 20s keep it consistent. It's like betting a normal event. If you're betting Dolphins, Jets, -3 at -110, you can get a guy in the top 10 at -110. You can get him at +190, or even like Tom Kim to finish in the top 10 at +200. Those are if you do enough of those, that's the advice I would give. I would also look at head-to-head matchups. Look at how they shot. Go look at some data golf and shots gained and see where the edges are, where you can find the matchups, because there's a lot of matchups out there. The books can't price them all correctly. So look at those. And, yes, you want to win an outright, but a lot of the outrights that I bet and I win are on a Saturday morning after I've seen two rounds of golf. I don't bet much on Friday in golf. I bet a lot more on Saturday once the cut's made and I see who's done well and who hasn't.
2: 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Appreciate the time as always, my friend. 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
3: Thanks, Dustin. I heard you say that the Padres took an early lead. I watched them lose by 20 yesterday at Wrigley in person, 23-3. I worked in baseball for 15 years. I don't think I ever saw a 23-3 game.
2: It's looking up for the Friars, at least tonight.
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12: I heard the call to serve. So I answered. I earned a title and discovered my purpose. I found belonging. An unbreakable bond with my fellow Marines. We fought to overcome adversity together in defense of our nation and its people. I've lived a full life, rich with meaning. And even though I no longer wear the uniform, I am still a Marine. My service has come full circle. I will always look after those around me. 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That is what it means to be a Marine. Semper Fidelis. Always faithful. Always Marine.
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2: The field of 16 in the World Cup is almost set. We await just a few more here as we will find out who advances from Argentina, Cape Verde, Australia, Egypt coming up tomorrow. Switzerland and Algeria will have a say later on tonight. Colombia, Ghana also coming up in tomorrow's action. But Mark, just looking at some of these early matchups that we have in the round of 16, one that really jumped out to me just like stylistically and just based on latitude and longitude is Mexico and England, where it feels like there's going to be a lot of support for England, who's minus 140 to advance. Mexico is plus 115. Mexico doesn't have to deal with not playing on foreign soil. They get to play this in their own backyard in Mexico City.
4: Yeah.
2: But based on what I've seen from England, there's really not a lot where I'm like blown away by the English this year. They needed to pull a rabbit out of the hat to take out down Senegal the other night. I'm not sure they weren't being a minus 140 favorite here.
4: No, and we were talking about it a little bit during the course of the break. I mean, Mexico City, Sunday night, 8 o'clock, and you're going to get England and Mexico as Dustin's in Cabo enjoying a weekend. I mean, it is, as he's bringing in the 4th of July down in Mexico, which is going to be great, right? I mean, it's going to be fantastic for you. Listen, I think I love, like, the theater of it. Like, Harry Kane, you know, what he was able to do late in that match the other day with the two goals to bring England and have them advance in the round of 32 was just utterly ridiculous, right? So I think it's going to be fun. I agree with you. I'd lean England in the match minus the $1.40, but I could understand those that say, okay, Mexico, they're home. They played really, really well. It's in Mexico City. It's going to be an unbelievable atmosphere down there. It's going to be like a road match for England, but I'll take the English in that one minus the $1.40, but I think it's going to be an unbelievable match.
2: We have another match, Mark, where it's one of the oldest rivalries in soccer, and that would be Portugal and Spain. Spain's won 15-7 in the rivalry. There's been 13 draws between them, as by my math, that's 35 meetings for them in their nation's history, but based on proximity, how close they are to each other touching, you know that it's going to be a heated rivalry. And looking at the odds, Spain's minus 220, Portugal plus 175. I don't know if Portugal's got the juice for this one. I just think Spain is on a different level. Spain is right up there with France. They maybe don't have the depth where France could probably field a second unit team, a B team, that could be in the field of 16 or maybe even the field of 8. I like Spain minus 220. I can't really do much with that. But one thing I'm doing here, and I kind of stole this from Mitch and Paul on Follow the Money. You like some futures? Okay. Well, you can add a little bit of juice to the future if you like a heavy favorite. So what I did the other day, for example, with Junior Caminero, I bet him 40-1 for AL MVP, but I also took the Americans to take down Bosnia with Caminero 40-1 MVP, and I took one of the biggest favorites in the UFC fight from over the weekend at minus 550. I took the Caminero 40-1 up to almost 69-1 because I added those big favorites.
4: That's a good play.
2: I want to take Spain and find a couple of futures that I want to pair with them to just make it a little bit better, a little bit more palatable, and turn it into a bigger long shot, because I think Spain is advancing in this spot.
4: Yeah, I would agree with that. I would agree, especially with the way that Portugal has looked up until this point in time. And you have a future on Portugal at 8-1 to win the World Cup, don't you, Dustin?
2: Yeah,
4: but you mentioned that earlier in the show.
2: Yeah, but I hate it. I hate them. I think they're so disappointing. I also have Colombia. I only bet two of those futures. I bet Colombia as well. I might have taken a little Morocco at some point here just because I just really enjoy them. But I don't know if I actually – no, I didn't. I only have Colombia. I have Colombia 40-1. And then
4: I like Colombia 40-1.
2: Yeah, the 8-1 on Portugal. I'm very intrigued by this Colombian group. Now, the matchup with Ghana, they're huge favorites to advance, to qualify at minus 650. Ghana's plus 425. I'm a bit nervous just because Ghana is super athletic, and I think these African countries have really come to play for the World Cup.
4: Oh, they've been really good. They really have. But I think Columbia, you know, when, you know, is favored for a reason. First off, their creativity on the pitch is just remarkable. The ability to get scoring chances and getting shots on goal. I mean, I think they've had two matches so far in this tournament in which they've had north of 20 shots on goal. I mean, it's just been remarkable when you're looking at Colombia. I don't disagree with you when you're looking at the African countries. They've had a really good representation and have played really, really well up until this point in time. And have a little bit of soccer luck, they might have had a couple more nations advance into the round of 16. Unfortunately, it didn't play out that way. But now, as you mentioned, you know, we're starting going to go out there and start to see the heavyweights. When you see Portugal and Spain, when you're seeing Mexico and England, I mean, this is when it gets really, really sexy for the World Cup, where you have some of these nations and some of the better soccer nations pairing up to see where it exactly gets decided. And it's been great up until this point in time. And I think the soccer moving forward, Dustin, is just going to be sensational.
2: Before we look ahead to the baseball card coming up tomorrow a little bit deeper, also analyze just big picture where we stand. Let's see if we learned anything earlier in the day with the baseball games that have gone final. So in our window, Guardians walked off the White Sox 6-5. We're both kind of in agreement that Cleveland at around 12-1 might be worth a look for the AL pennant. St. Louis beat the Braves 11-5. They had 15 hits. Walker, Church, Burleson, all homer. After Dustin May doesn't make it out of the first inning, the Cardinals cash on the road -102. We go over the total of 9 pretty easily with 11-5 score. I think the Braves are the story here, Mark. Even though the Cardinals now are, what, 6 games above 500, you really have to wonder for Atlanta with the way the offense has looked and another loss for them. That makes it 1, 2, 3, 4, 5, 6, 7, 8 of their last 10 have been losses. That division, you can still get plus money on Philadelphia. Would you think about them at like a plus 105, 110?
4: Yeah, we're sharing a brain. I see 1.25 right here for the Philadelphia Phillies. Yeah, I would be interested in the Philadelphia Phillies. I'm concerned here about the Atlanta Braves. We talked about it a little bit earlier in the show, not just on Atlanta struggles, but when you look at the Philadelphia Phillies being a win-now team, you could see them being aggressive at the MLB trade deadline as well. And Atlanta has gone really south. I don't think there's any – and we followed that game tonight – all together right here on VSiN, to be down 3-0 early, take a 5-3 lead, and then get daylighted the rest of the way by the St. Louis Cardinals and do next to nothing offensively for the Atlanta Braves. That's concerning, and it's been the better part here of 2.5-3 weeks for the Atlanta Braves, where they have really, really struggled. They're one of the teams, that, along with the New York Yankees, that is screaming for the Major League Baseball All-Star break. They really are, but I'd be intrigued with Philadelphia. Why not? They've been a different team since Mattingly took over as interim manager for the fired Rob Thompson. Right now, they're +125 to win the division, and that race continues to tighten up by the day.
2: How about Tampa Bay today? You were on them. That was a nice winner from you. 5-2 on the road at Kansas City. 7 in a row for the Rays, the number one seed in the American League. They're 18 games above 500, and today, Ian Seymour, awesome again against Kansas City. 6 innings, 3 hits, 1 earned, 8 strikeouts. They have totally backed themselves into a couple of starters here, with Seymour emerging after he was more of a reliever and an opener, and then turning Griffin Jackson to a starter, which has paid dividends. They have that. Cedric Mullins hit his 10th homer of the year. Caminero's in the MVP race. Finally doesn't homer for the first time in 6 games or 7 games. But Tampa Bay picks up their 7th win in a row, staying hot. At +550 to win the American League, I want to frame it this way. Do you believe Tampa Bay is built for the regular season and the postseason, or do you have fears about them living up to it in the playoffs?
4: I have a little fear about them living up into the playoffs, but if we're in a different league, like if we're in the National League, I have fears about that. Not in the American League, like not where, you know, we're searching and talking up the Cleveland Guardians a little bit earlier on in the show. When you're looking at the Yankees and they've got holes all over the place, when you're trying to convince yourself about the Seattle Mariners, who come into the action tonight and they're a game over the 500 mark, right? So, you know, you entered Friday action where there were only 6 teams in the American League above 500. So I think when you look at the Tampa Bay Rays, you know, just in a wide open American League, you might be more convinced that they're built for the regular season than the postseason. But if they get there, who exactly in the American League scares you? I know you can make that same argument if you're a Yankee fan or if you're a Guardian fan. And the answer right now is nobody. Nobody really scares you like teams in the National League do.
2: No, by the way, an update on a baseball bet that may be trending in the right direction for me tonight, which is a rare situation I find myself in. Bryce Miller, as we're in the fourth inning for Seattle, he is at 6 strikeouts in 4 innings, 46 pitches. We're on over 6.5 at even money. We will not be shut out tonight, hopefully. Hopefully we'll get one on the board with Bryce Miller trending nicely. He's down to a 1.81 ERA. FanDuel usually is the only one who leaves this up. Now, he was injured to start the year, so the innings is always a concern. But American League Cy Young with Cam Schlittler as a big favorite and a young guy that I anticipate being managed down the stretch, I wonder if Bryce Miller has enough room here to get back into this conversation. I don't even see him listed. He's 100-1, so it's a super long shot.
4: Yeah, I think it's hard. And listen, Schlittler has not looked good his last two starts. Last start, really bad.
2: Yeah.
4: Defense did a man up in Boston against the Red Sox. I think he'd have to make a lot of ground, given how good Schlittler has looked up until this point in time for the Yankees.
2: Man, this show is flying by, but we're not done yet. We have plenty to look at in terms of the Friday baseball card, World Cup, plus you'll hear from the head coach of the men's national team about that red card next on VSiN Primetime.
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2: Well, this is an interesting development. Welcome back into VSiN Primetime. I'm Dustin Sweetelson. That's Mark Melusis. Update at Dodger Stadium. We're still in the second inning. San Diego leads 6-0, Mark. Jake Cronenworth, Manny Machado, Jackson Merrill, all with home runs. Merrill was a solo shot. Machado a two-run shot. Cronenworth gets him for three. And they've attacked Roky Sasaki, where he's got six earned in an inning and two-thirds. I feel like Roky Sasaki's at some point, his agent's going to call up the Dodgers and say, look, it's not working out. I know he helped out of the bullpen for the World Series last year. We're going to give up the rest of this contract and go back to Japan. It isn't the right fit for my guy.
4: Yeah, he has been so bad. You know, after, you know, you thought he kind of had stamped himself for superstardom based on what we had seen WBC and all the, you know, and obviously signing with the Los Angeles Dodgers. He was the apple of many teams' eyes a couple of off seasons ago. And I'm stunned that he has been this bad on the major league level. And this is a Dodger, this is a Padre team also. The lineup has struggled. I mean, they came into this game, I think it lost five or six in a row coming to the fair tonight against the Los Angeles Dodgers. And here they are with a 6-0 lead on the road in Chavez Ravine.
2: Yeah, San Diego is a fascinating case study. 43-42. Machado's power's back. The batting average isn't going to get there. He's still hitting 193. But at least for his game right now, homering tonight coming into this matchup, over the last month he had hit six homers. Tatis is starting to hit a little bit better as well. He's still hitting 283. He's swiping bags. You hope the power's going to come. They're so dependent on the pitching, specifically the bullpen. Once they can get to the back end, they know that they have this thing locked up. But when you look at the rotation for them, Michael King hasn't quite been as good as you anticipated. Walker Buehler gave him a run, but then he got shelled at Wrigley yesterday. They desperately signed Giolito. Sears is whatever as a fifth. Pivetta is not available. He's been injured since early in the season. This is why I think that they're the team that's going to try and make a move for Skubal. I just don't know if they have the pieces to make that trade happen with the way A.J. Preller has completely depleted this farm system over the last decade.
4: No, and he doesn't necessarily care about prospects.
2: No.
4: And, you know, but what does San Diego have left, right? And I think if there's a move to be made, if you're A.J. Preller, you're going to go out there and do it. That's where, you know, as we kind of circle back to the conversation, Dustin, we had earlier on in the show, and you're looking at the Skubal marketplace, or if another big name does shake free and becomes available, I think you got to look at teams, not that talk about it, but my wife talks about it all the time. Don't watch what people say, watch what they do, right? Watch the general managers across Major League Baseball that are willing to go out there and take swings. And Preller is one of those guys out there in San Diego that is. The Phillies GM does, right? Cashman and company don't really all that much. The Dodgers do, right? The Dodgers are another team. Don't necessarily care what you think, what I think, or how many stars do you possibly need. They don't care. They want to win at all costs. So if there's somebody we had there and they think they can help them win, the Dodgers are going to go out there and do it, and they don't care about what prospects they give up. So I think it's a fair assessment. The Padres, though, they've got to show their general manager that they're worth improving, and they've got to kind of build upon that offense. And it's great that Machado's had an uptick in power. It'd be great to see if his batting average can get above 200.
2: I was getting ready to say, every year, Moose, I get tantalized by San Diego because they scuffle for a bit. Their number balloons up for the World Series, and I can get like a 30-1, a 40-1. They're 70-1 right now. It's sexy and fun to have a 71 if it becomes live. I do not believe in this team at all unless they do make the move we just made for Skubal. Even I, who loves long shots, can't get into that one. Now, in my eyes, the U.S. men's national team was a long shot, at least to get to this point. I wasn't buying the hype coming in because I've been through this before. They've let me down every time I've had expectations. However, here they are, round of 16, with a chance to take down Belgium. And oh, by the way, they are slightly favored to advance. Minus 120, where Belgium is minus 105. However, they're going to be without one of their best players. A red card for the U.S. soccer team led to Balogun getting ejected from the game last night. They finished the job down one player, 10 on 11. They tacked on another goal, but because it was a red card, he's going to be suspended for the Belgium matchup. Let's hear from the head coach, Team USA, Mauricio Pochettino. He didn't agree with the call that was a red card.
5: For me, never is a red card. Watching after on TV, and never was the intention to step up of the player. That was a normal action in football that happened because by accident, and it's never intentional. That is why for me it's never red card.
2: He didn't like the call. He can't do anything about it now. FIFA makes the ruling. They stand by the ruling. They don't go against the refs. You're kind of in the same boat as me. Feels weird, all the confidence around Team USA and Belgium. And this is Belgium post their golden era, so they're on the downside. But I don't know why everyone's just so confident that we're going to roll and go to the round of eight, Mark.
4: Because they actually look good. It's one thing. I mean, we've watched U.S. soccer years, Dustin, right? And there have been times where they've gotten to this point, but, you know, they're holding on for dear life. They're actually dictating the style and tempo of matches, right, which is a little bit different. Pochettino has done a marvelous job since taking over United States soccer. He really has. And that's going to be a huge loss. And I think, you know, when you look at it on replay, especially in slow-mo, I think it looks a lot worse than what initially it was on the pitch last night. But unfortunately, that doesn't matter. As you mentioned, you know, they're not gonna step in. They're not gonna take away the red card. That's a huge loss for the United States team. I think he has 3 or 4 goals so far in this tournament, in the World Cup. Can they survive Belgium? I think you hit upon it. This is not your prototypical Belgium team. A little bit on the downside. I think there's a lot of confidence with the way that this United States team. That is going to be an unbelievable atmosphere on Monday up in Seattle.
2: 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Before we get out of here, I want to kick around the LeBron James market with you, Mark, because as of right now, Cleveland is 42% as the favorite at Kalshi to bring King James back to Cleveland for his third stint here. I bet Cleveland a week ago 40-1 to win the title, 15-1 to win the East, because I do think this is likely. Just when we talk about legacy, when we talk about ego for LeBron James, he wants the credit for getting a team over the hump. That's why I'm not buying the New York Knicks rumors. That's why I'm not going to really necessarily think about some of the other teams that have won in the past, like Denver, where he'd go be second fiddle to Nikola Jokic. He wants the credit. Cleveland has been unable to get over the hump. If the prodigal son comes home and brings them a second championship, that is the cherry on top for LeBron's career. He's 43% to go there. Is there a team that jumps out to you to get LeBron?
4: And there's no place like home. Yeah. Listen, I don't think it's the Knicks, because I think there's too much that comes with LeBron James. If it's his final NBA season, the Knicks are trying to win back-to-back NBA championships, and if there's going to be reportedly a documentary or some kind of thing going on, they're filming them every single day. Like, I don't think the Knicks are signed up for that. I think the other argument would be made, Kenny, you know, go back to Miami with Riley, with Giannis, and Bam Adebayo. Knowing that, you know, you've got an unbelievable head coach in Eric Spoelstra. I think Philly's interesting, you know, with Embiid and now Jaylen Brown to go along with two dynamic guards and VJ Edgecombe and Tyrese Maxey. I think that's an interesting one. But, Dustin, I can't push back on it. Listen, he's an Akron kid. You know, go back home. There's nothing like home. You go back to Cleveland, and you know, the cherry on the top is to win another NBA championship. The key to that, though, is asking yourself, if you're LeBron James and you're Rich Paul, if I go back to Cleveland, how close are we to the Knicks? Like, realistically speaking, how close are we to the Knicks? And that's the question he's got to ask himself. You know, it'd be an unbelievable ending, but does LeBron James landing with the Cavaliers put them over the top and get them through the East? And then can that team compete with OKC or San Antonio, say, for argument's sake, in the NBA Finals?
2: If he's going back on a cheap deal, like the report came out, it's not a financially driven season. If he does a Tom Brady where he takes a super discount, maybe he signs for league minimum. Who knows at this point? Because it feels like he wants to prove something. You throw him in a starting lineup with Harden and Mitchell, Mobley and Allen, Strus off the bench. They've got Sam Merrill. They got an up-and-comer in Jalen Tyson. It feels like the depth is there, that LeBron just becomes, you know, an extra piece that really puts them over the top. By the way, I should note, in Seattle, we do have a no-hitter going. Bryce Miller threw five, no hits allowed. Urena threw 4 2/3, no hit allowed. We are on no-hitter watch with that. We will keep you abreast on that here. So, interesting development there as both pitchers coming out strong. And if you're a first five bettor, hope you had the under because it looks like Urena just got out of it in the fifth. We will go to the sixth, hitless and scoreless in the Emerald City. Mark, that was fun, man. Appreciate you hanging out with me tonight.
4: Dustin, an absolute blast, man. You're the best.
2: Awesome. 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Dave Ross, Jensen Lewis. They hand the baton to a numbers game with Gil Alexander and Kelly Bidlin. Then you got prop points with Jeff Erickson and Nick Whalen. For Mark Malusis, I'm Dustin Sweetelson. We'll see you next time on VSiN, the Sports Betting Network.
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26: 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VSiN analyst Steve Mackinnon likes the Bears to go under 9.5 wins. Dave Tooley, however, likes the Bears to go over 9.5 wins.

0: Dave Ross here from VSiN by the books. Join me and my man Jensen Lewis tomorrow. We're going to get ready for another massive weekend around the world of sports. How about the World Cup? Knockout stages have begun. How far can Team USA go? Keep an eye on the John Deere Classic and so much more. 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
5: Welcome in, VSiN at the Track. I am Mike Somich. He is Aaron Halterman. And it is a holiday this weekend, not for the reason that you think. Saratoga's back, baby. Let's go. My favorite track, the place where I learned about horse racing, grew up on horse racing. Extended meets. We'll see if this stays the same once we get Belmont back, but for this year, we get a monster weekend from Saratoga that overlaps with 4th of July weekend. Mr. Halterman, are you partying as well?
6: Top of the morning to you, Mr. Somich. I'm in a bright mood today. I know you are as well. Yes, I am partying. I didn't last night, but I am today because Saratoga is one day closer to kicking off. And yeah, it is. It's like a holiday. It's like Christmas for us. So yeah, very excited about that. Excited to talk about the few races. Very good couple of cards here to kick it off as well. Yeah, we like to hype Saratoga, but it kind of hypes itself with this opening weekend. It's very, very good racing.
5: Yeah, it's going to be a lot of fun. We got banger races on Friday, banger races on Saturday. We've got international horses coming in, which we've seen become more and more of a normal thing for some of these big turf races. I think this year especially going to be fascinating. We'll talk about the weather at Saratoga because pretty sure if you're watching this in the United States, you realize it's hot everywhere. That is going to affect the turf course very much, I think, in a specific way. We'll get to that a little bit later when we talk about these Saratoga races. But we've got a loaded show, so we've got to jump right into it here. We got to talk about the Stephen F. Foster, what went down with Magnitude, Baeza, Sovereignty, what we're doing next. Your boy Lagunos, I'm going to let you just drool all over him for a little bit longer. We got to talk about Golden Tempo, the decision to skip the Jim Dandy. We'll have previews from Saratoga's Saturday card, the Belmont Oaks, the Belmont Stakes, as well as the Suburban Stakes. We've got questions. We've got comments. We've got best bets. We also have Dave Weaver from FanDuel TV to talk about everything that's going down over there. Get his thoughts on what has been a phenomenal run of 20-plus years there at TVG/FanDuel and discuss Saratoga as well. But we'll start it out with the big daddy from last weekend. Magnitude gets the job done in the Stephen F. Foster. It caused Mike Somich to throw things at his television because Baeza, this time it was his fault, just stands there for a half second in the gate, misses the break, comes flying. I thought was still going to win the race at the top of the stretch, but Magnitude just finds a little bit more, digs in, and wins the Stephen F. Foster over Baez in second, Sovereignty in third. Let's start with Magnitude. How good is he? Is he the best older horse in training now outside of Forever Young, or are we even put him ahead of Forever Young at this point as he did beat him last time they faced each other?
6: I mean, as of now, you got to put him ahead. Now, your betting dollars could do something different if they batch up again, and that's a story for another day. But as of right now, he has a win over Forever Young. Now he has a win over all the horses here in the United States on this side of the country that lined up there in the Stephen Foster and did it pretty easily. Got a great trip, but I mean, but he's a horse that can go out and make his own trip. And horses like that oftentimes do get great trips because of that talent level that they have.

0: have early in their races. So, yeah, he's number one until somebody beats him. And look, I thought it was a, I thought it was a really, really good race from him. Yes, he got a good trip, and yes, you leave him alone on the lead, he's always going to be tough to beat. But you mentioned it, Baeza and Sovereignty, who didn't fire much at all, they were both ranging up at the top of the stretch like they were going to make that interesting. And they couldn't do it. Sovereignty was not good at all. We'll get to him, I guess, in a second. And Baeza, like you said, you'd love to see him run a normal race. It's just, he's just the if-only horse, right? And it's incredible. But as far as magnitude goes, he's not an if-only horse. He's just rattling off wins. And he looked awfully good to me in that race.
1: Yeah, look, he is one of those unique horses that can win on the lead or win from a stalking position. And that makes him so dangerous because you have that versatility where if there is no speed in a race, he can just go. He can just go get the lead. If there is speed in a race, it's like, cool, no problem. I will sit right behind you and then make my move and be able to pass in the stretch and then make it tough to pass me. I thought this was impressive because he dug in. To me, that, like, yes, he got the right trip. Yes, he was alone on the lead. But Baeza was coming, man. Like, he was coming. And Magnitude did a very good job in being able to stretch out specifically kind of top middle of the stretch to reopen up by two or three lengths so Baeza couldn't get there right at the wire because Baeza was absolutely coming. And I think that's the next thing we got to talk about. What do you do with Baeza? I mean, I was absolutely dead on correct. Runs the best race of his career. Buyer-wise, number-wise, everything, the best race we've ever seen out of Baeza. Steps forward second time out. You get the 6-to-1 price. But the idiot just can't walk out of the gate. Like, it just cannot get out of the gate. And you mentioned it, two back. It was more the starter's fault than it was his fault this time. He literally, like, had a sip of coffee before he decided to start running. He was just standing there. I don't know how you change that. I mean, obviously, Mott's going to try to. If I keep getting 6-to-1 on Baeza, I probably keep betting Baeza and keep getting angry at him for not breaking. But it's the question of, what do you do with this horse moving forward? Are you just done with him? Or are you still price dependent on what you get?
0: I don't think you can be fully done with him because he's shown that ability in a lot of his races, but specifically the two races this year. We keep going back to the race two back where he kind of got held at the gate. And again, he almost beat Corporate Power and Skippy Longstocking. Those are two really nice horses. That was a very good race to almost beat them after that start. And then, you know, these horses need no introduction, and he was able to beat all of them but Magnitude here in the Stephen Foster. But I don't know. I don't know what you do, I guess, moving forward to him. I guess it depends on who he's up against and the price. The problem is he's probably going to be overbet next time out. Because the first race, it's like, yes, Corporate Power, Skippy Longstocking, you and I kind of like them, but, you know, they aren't the huge names, right? This race was huge names, and he passed Sovereignty like he was standing still. Wide Barrio didn't really fire, but he passed him like he was standing still, too. So I think he might get over bet thinking, hey, he's going to figure it out eventually, and then he's going to win one of these. So who is he up against? What's his price? I guess that's the best way to answer it. But like I said a little bit earlier, he's the if-only horse. If only he could just break, or if only he didn't do other kind of crazy things in his three-year-old year, he might have 4 or 5 grade one wins under his belt. Instead, we're sitting here going, well, he did win the Pennsylvania Derby, but other than that, we haven't seen him win a big one. So he's frustrating, dude. I could imagine you were definitely throwing things on Saturday because, again, you left the race and you bet him and you felt like, well, he may have been the best horse and he didn't win.
1: That was, I think you put that pretty well. Like, Saturday was the time to have him. At 6-to-1 against that field, that was when you wanted to bet him. Let's say he shows up at the Whitney. He's not 6-to-1. I'm not getting 6-to-1 on this horse again, right? And that's the problem. It's now you got to worry about the break, and he's going to be 2-to-1 or 3-to-1 because of how well he performed in this race despite not breaking. I mean, he dusted Sovereignty, and he gave him 5 lengths at the start. it's just what happened. Sovereignty did not fire. What's going on? Where's our Sovereignty of old, Aaron? What's happening this year?
0: Well, I mean, it's one of three things. He hasn't developed, which is number one, and what everybody seems to be thinking. I give two other possible situations that are going on here. Number two, remember last year his first two starts weren't anything close to his next few starts. Maybe he's just a horse that needs to get a few under his belt before he really gets going. Look, this was a bad race. I thought the race at Oaklawn was a pretty decent race. This was a bad one from him for sure. But let's remember, the second race out last year, he got beat by Tapan Street, and that horse is not that good. I mean, he hasn't came back to be much. So maybe he needs a little bit to get going. The other thing, maybe he needs a mile and a quarter. Maybe he is a horse that at a mile and a quarter, it'll make a big difference. His first two races have been at a mile and an eighth, and maybe it's a little too short for him. I think a lot of people are tending to lean to number one just because of how bad it was. Just saying maybe he's cooked, maybe he just isn't going to develop. His next start, man, is crucial. If he runs that kind of race again, they'll just say the heck with it. So he's one to monitor. I was shocked. When he ranged up at the top of the stretch, I thought for sure he was running second. I just say that he kind of looked like a horse that was getting ready to fire. He was empty, Mike, so I don't know. It's one of those three things. I'm not sure which.
1: See, here's my thing. The Oaklawn race I thought was good. He just looked like a horse that needed one, right?
0: Yeah.
1: This one, he just didn't fire. I would much rather see him not fire and lose than see him fire and get beat.
0: Yeah.
1: Right? Because that tells you those are different problems. Not firing and losing means the horse just didn't have it that day. That happens all the time. That's not, to me, a big issue. When you fire and you lose, then you're just not as good as everybody else. See journalism, right? Like that's mm-hmm. a different style of problem. I think it's going to be fascinating to see how we're able to do this with Sovereignty specifically moving forward at Saratoga. Because if he fires and loses, then it's a different discussion. I don't really care that he didn't fire. Now, am I like running to the window to bet him at 6-5? No, not even a little bit. But I do think it's going to be interesting what his price is moving forward. And I'm not done with him. I mean, I think it's, again, he didn't fire. It happens. Like I think the Oaklawn race still shows that he's got it. It's the question of, are we going to see it every single time? And that's hard for a horse to do.
0: Yeah, no, it is. And he maybe, again, I still think, I go back to like those first two races of last year, they weren't that good. And I just think maybe, you know, he's a huge horse. Maybe he just needs to run himself into that fitness level that it takes to compete at this top level. And so, again, I'm not reactionary to the fact of like, throw him out. It's over for him, but he's got to run better, you know, because the big part of it is they brought him back to win the Classic, right? That's what they're aiming for. You know, right now, after that, these two races, that's not going to win the Classic. So he's got to get better in this next start, or you really start to worry about, well, will they just retire him?
1: Yeah, we'll see. I mean, Mott, he knows what he's doing, man. Yes. I don't think they brought him back because they didn't think he progressed. I still am going to hold out hope that we get the good version of Sovereignty moving forward this year. Your boy Loganos wins again in the Wise Dan. Don't need to spend a ton of time, but I feel like we got to at least give a hat tip to Loganos, who's just a win machine at this point.
0: Absolutely. I had to talk about him. You can tell I get more excited with Loganos. He just wins again, and he's been doing it very easy the last couple of races. You know, for a turf race, you know, I never really see blowouts on the turf, although we did Saturday, but he's been doing it very, very easily. I don't know if he's going to be able to jump up to the elite company and do that. Probably not, but man, in these grade twos and grade threes, single aim and move on, man. He is really, really a star right now at that level.
1: Tree DeVoe makes a decision on Golden Tempo, decides to skip the Jim Dandy, head directly to the Travers. I kind of wish we saw Golden Tempo in the Jim Dandy, but I'm not surprised. Probably not going to be a big field, probably not going to be a ton of speed, probably doesn't set up wonderfully for Golden Tempo. I think it logically makes sense to skip and just train up to the Travers. I would have liked to see him again because I'm still not a believer completely. So would have been nice to get one more eye test there, especially up at Saratoga where you got a unique racetrack.
2: This is a Bloomberg Business of Sports report. President Donald Trump received about $120,000 in tickets to high-profile sporting events, including the World Cup Finals, the Daytona 500, and the U.S. Open. President Trump reported receiving tickets from various individuals and organizations, including UFC President Dana White, New Orleans Saints owner Gail Benson, and Rolex. That's according to his annual financial disclosure. Last year in New Orleans, he became the first president to attend a Super Bowl. Daniel Kretensky is considering making a roughly £100 million loan, or almost a $133 million equivalent, to help West Ham United buy new soccer players. West Ham has been losing money and is facing a sizable revenue drop after being relegated from the Premier League. Kretinsky agreed a deal to increase his shareholding in the club from around 27% to 43% and plans to provide the additional financing the club needs. With the Bloomberg Business of Sports Report, I'm Michael Barr.
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1: And now we are joined by the one and only Dave Ice Cold Weaver, someone I've watched on TV for many, many years and had the pleasure of meeting in person multiple times. Dave, how's it going, man?
0: A little crazy times right now for me, but you're going to keep watching me. We're still good. It's just been, we'll talk about it, I'm sure, in the next few minutes here, but a little bit of a shift in the television landscape right now in horse racing.
1: Yeah, we appreciate you coming on, Dave, because that is one of the things that we wanted to discuss. I mean, I grew up on TVG. That's one of the ways that I always consumed horse racing. I loved being able to jump from track to track, having the talent on there, talking about their tickets. One of my betting strategies, like pressing my opinion, is from your Ice Cold Exactas. So having that access to people talking about the sport was huge in my development as someone who really enjoyed horse racing. And obviously, we have the news come down a few months ago that FanDuel is going to spin down a lot of that coverage. We saw a lot of good people let go at the end of last month. You're obviously staying on. We're going to have meets at Keeneland where it's going to be covered through the Breeders' Cup. We're going to have some of that coverage. But we're really losing something massive inside horse racing with TVG / FanDuel TV going away.
0: Yeah, and it's kind of a two-level phase-out, I guess. A lot of people, you know, job reduction on June 30th, so said goodbye to a lot of friends for the time being, at least working in this capacity with them. I'm sure we're all going to crossroads down the line, and a few of the lucky ones are going to go till November 30th, and I'm one of those. So I'm grateful that we're going on. It's just sad. Yeah. So many messages, people reaching out that the reason I got into horse racing, watching you and Les O'Nock on the quarters late at night, it was just something that would put us to sleep in a good way. A lot of people said, you've been in our bedroom a lot. You put us to sleep a lot. And no offense taken in any of those. But it's true. You know, a lot of people probably would never even have got into horse racing if it wasn't because of, at that time, TVG and towards the end here in FanDuel TV. So I think it's a legacy that be able to carry, and everybody from the beginning that has been a part of this is going to be able to carry on. If you watched last week, and you probably would have thought it was our last show because there were a lot of crying, there was a lot of emotion, and there were a lot of goodbyes. But, and it almost, for me, it's kind of
8: survivor's guilt in a little bit that they're not working anymore and I am, and I have another 5 months or so. So it's just a terrible situation to be in and have to give those hugs and give those goodbyes. But we're going to march on and try to keep a little bit of momentum going into Del Mar. And I love Del Mar. I'm going to enjoy every moment putting my feet in the sand and getting to walk through the gates there and be a part of it and feel that ocean breeze. And then Keeneland, I just booked some flights. I'm there almost every day in October. And that's a track that I didn't get to do a whole lot of. Maybe been there, I don't know, 10 times over the 27 years, but I'll probably get as many days in this final meet as I did overall combined. So I'm just going to try to enjoy every moment of it, which I've done all along. You could probably tell if you ever watched me on the air, I'm enjoying it.
0: Yeah, for sure. And I met you one time and you're not going to remember it, but it was kind of, we were at Remington Park and I cannot remember how long it's been. I just kind of ran into you. It's like, oh my gosh, they sent you. That's cool. So I wanted to ask you, because one of the things I loved about, you know, FanDuel was that on-site coverage at some of the smaller places, right? We can talk Keeneland and Del Mar and Saratoga, all these places, but what was one of the places they sent you over your years that was smaller that you really, really like? Because Mike and I always talk, it's like, man, some of these smaller tracks are great. So what was maybe one or two that you really like to go to?
8: I went to some of the smallest tracks that exist. I went to Ajax Downs in outside of Toronto one time. That was very interesting. Talk about a small track. But I would say without a doubt, if there was one just kind of obscure location that they dropped me in and said, you're going to work here, Ridoso Downs, just an unbelievable feel, like a cowboy town. You know, there's just this strip of shops and restaurants that just makes you feel like you're in a movie. It's just unbelievable. And the track setting up in the pine trees and the red dirt, they've been going through some terrible things with fires and floods, and the uncertainty of racing continuing there on the thoroughbred side, at least, is devastating. But that would be the one track that I would say, especially as a small, maybe not even a small one. It might be my favorite track overall. It's definitely up there on the top of the list. But that would be the small track that I would say that if you've never been to, and they do end up ultimately going toward the racing, check it out.
1: Some of those tracks where it's just the whole community is the racetrack. It's a phenomenal way to go see horses run and how involved everybody is and the size, the people that pack it. Like my wife is from Minnesota, going up to Canterbury. It's amazing the crowds that they get at Canterbury and the electricity and the energy that is going on at that smaller racetrack, which doesn't get a lot of love and from the general public in the horse racing world. You can find Dave over at Ice Cold Exacta over on X if you want to follow him and follow this last run that we're going to have over at FanDuel TV. He mentioned Del Mar and Keeneland both going to still be on air, so make sure you tune in. Make sure you check it out as it does wind down. Now, we've got Saratoga going this weekend, Dave, and we'll see if we get Saratoga on the 4th of July moving forward, if that's going to turn into Belmont. But what do you, when you look at Saratoga, what are you excited about? What are you expecting this weekend from the racetrack with it being so warm as well?
8: Well, that's another track that you just walk in there. If you don't smile when you walk past those lawn jockeys at Saratoga and you walk through that front gate, there's something wrong. That is just one of the happiest places on earth when you get back by the paddock and grab a picnic table. And I never get to the front side at Saratoga. I literally will just stay by the paddock, smoking a cigar and just walking. I might go watch one race over there, but I enjoy just that massive area to be able to hang out and see so many friends at Saratoga. But as far as the racing itself this weekend, yeah, a lot of grade one racing, a lot of good turf racing. I looked at a few of the races on that Saturday card. Do you want to talk about any of them?
1: Yeah, let's kick it off with the Belmont Oaks. We're going to talk about some of those great stakes, but I think the Belmont Oaks specifically is one of the more wide-open races. We've got some Euro invaders that are coming in. They're going to take some money. But there's a lot of very good U.S. horses as well that are going to be up there. So let's start with the Belmont Oaks and what your take on it is.
8: I like a long shot. I don't know if she'll be as big of a price as she is in the morning line. That's the number 5 horse, Storm's Wake. She's already a graded stakes winner. She hasn't won a race this big yet, but she was a really good second last time out. I'm a big fan of the Thoroughgraph numbers. Her last race, and it was the fastest she's ever ran, and a lot of people say, well, maybe it's a fluke. You can't do that again to get a bounce. If she runs her last race, she ran a 5 That's the fastest number of anybody in the entire field. And a lot of that is because you're wide. When you're going wide, you're getting more credit for traveling more ground. But if she gets any sort of a trip in here, which Dylan Davis typically likes to work out, she's going to come rolling late. So I'm going to take the 5-4 Storm's Wake as my long shot play in here, 10-1 in the morning line. I hope I get that.
0: I think it's a good pick, and I think you will get it. Listen, that race is loaded with talent. So, and that horse has been right there with them as well. And like I said, you're going to get, I think, probably double the price of some of those other ones. Let's go one race further to the Suburban, which is, look, we just saw the Stephen Foster. It was a great race. You know, we have the heavy hitters. This kind of feels like just the cut that's just a little bit below that group, right? But it's still a really good race. Really interesting. You got the returning, champion from last year coming back to try to defend that title this year. What do you like in the Suburban?
8: That's who I like. I like the defending champ, Phileas Fogg, and Kinder Carmouche seems to have the keys to this one. He got back aboard last time out, picked up an easy win. It was against a soft field, but we know how good he is. He's won this race before. He's grade one placed. He has speed, but he doesn't have to be on the lead, as he has shown in a few of his stakes wins last year. I hope he is on the front because that's where he likes to be, but if he's sitting second, maybe a few lengths off, not going to be a panic situation for Kendrick. And you take a look at some of these other horses like Hit Show and Antiquarian. They've been facing some of the top horses for sure, and that means they're going to get bet. Forge Steel just got scratched out of the Stephen Foster to run in this spot instead. He's going to get bet. That might give us a little bit of a price on Phileas Fogg.
1: Yeah, a horse that loves Saratoga as well. Before we go into the Belmont Derby, I do want to ask you, you mentioned Thoroughgraphs and that you like using the sheets to be able to handicap. I've always been a DRF guy. I use some other tools now.
8: I'm a DRF guy too.
1: And so, but tell us about Thoroughgraphs, because we haven't had anyone on the show that specifically has mentioned it before. So how did you get into using the sheets? And is that your, like, so you do use DRF as well. Is that, what else do you use as a handicapping tool?
8: I mean, I use as much as I can get. I'm in Equine Edge. I'm in DRF. I'm in Thoroughgraph. I like to look at workouts, and that might be a little bit overkill. You know, you're just pulling away at too many different things, but I just want to make sure that I'm seeing everything from as much as I can possibly get, and make sure that they're all kind of the same. And sometimes there's a Thoroughgraph number that's just so low that handicapping on the form, I just wasn't seeing why the horse is so fast, and maybe go back and watch a replay and say, oh, that's why he was 7 wide around both turns. But yeah, information is key, right? And it's not cheap, and I'm fortunate and some of these to be able to have them provided to me. Others I'll pay for if I feel it's valuable enough to me. So there's nothing that I won't look at if I have access to it.
0: I love it. And there's a lot of tools out there right now that we didn't have even 5-10 years ago. So, yeah, definitely a lot of things you can put in your arsenal.

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16: Belmont Derby, we got to talk that. I think this is the race of the day on Saturday. It is kind of the featured race as well. So, big field here again on the turf. Do you like a price here? Do you like a little bit of a shorter price? Who do you like the Belmont Derby?
17: Yeah, this is another one with some international flair to it with Godolphin and Charlie Appleby coming over with Pacific Avenue. William Buick, one of the fantastic riders in all of the world, is going to come over and try to do his thing. You have some other European horses coming, like the 9-horse title roll. But I like a local horse. Well, not a local horse, but a horse that is based here in the U.S., and that is the 3 Remember Mamba. Oh, it's a grade one race, and Jose Ortiz is in it, so just give him the trophy. That seems to be the way that it works these days with what he has done in the thoroughbred racing. It's just incredible. I was looking at his numbers at just the most recently concluded meet at Churchill Downs. Not to date throughout the year. Just at that meet at Churchill, he earned more than $11 million. There are a lot of jockeys not that bad. Don't earn $11 million in 5 years combined, yeah. Their whole track. So he's on some quite of a roll. I think he's going to continue that momentum here with Sherita Vaux and Remember Mamba. So you knew you were going to get one of them sometime during this half hour or so. It's the Ice Cold Exacta. This will be the race. It's the Belmont Derby. I like the three Remember Mamba, and I do think that the six horse Pacific Avenue is going to run a huge race. Coming over from Ireland, was racing the UAE prior to that a little bit and in Great Britain. So he's a really, really nice horse. He gets second. So it's the Jerome Bettis. I don't know if there are any Steeler fans out there, but we're going 36.
10: One more question just about the turf course in general at Saratoga. We know there's heat rolling across the entire country. We've seen that turf course play to speed at certain times.
17: Yeah.
10: Do you have any concern? Because, like, in the back of my mind, I'm like, I'm ready to just switch to all speed handicapping on the turf this weekend if it does play out in the way it may. Do you have any concern for some of these Euros coming over and facing this firm of a turf course that could be speed favoring at Saratoga?
17: Even the horse that I like, Remember Mamba, is not a speed horse. So it actually wasn't anything that even crossed my mind until you brought it up. But we have seen some really fast, I think Belmont even more so. A few years ago when they were going like track record in those 5.5 furlong sprint races, but it could happen at Saratoga as well. Now that you mention it, I'm a little bit worried, but I'm going to stick with it.
10: Yeah, it's something I'm going to be watching on Friday. It's just, what is this track, the turf specifically, going to play like? Because it has not rained. My parents, luckily for them, are up in Saratoga already, so they've been giving me the weather reports, and it's going to be hot. So we'll see how that turf course plays out. Dave, thank you very much for the time here. I know it's a very bittersweet time for you. Really appreciate everything you did. I'm always going to call it TVG. I can't help it. But on TVG and all that you did there for us, again, it was instrumental in me getting into horse racing, so I really appreciate everything that you guys did. You can catch the coverage at Del Mar, at Keeneland, through the end of November there. Enjoy those racetracks. There couldn't be a better ambassador going on site and being able to watch and talk about those horses. So we'll be watching and enjoy the last couple months of this.
17: Yeah, we've got to do a lot of fantastic things. Got to go to a place like Dubai, which that never would have happened. I was on the front page of the New York Times sports section. Remember, we did do a sports betting show, More Ways to Win. I got to do Radio Row, got to talk to Micah Parsons and Sean Alexander and Eric Dickerson. And, you know, to be horse racing is horse racing, but to be able to crack out a little bit into sports as well, which I love, was a great opportunity. So there's a lot of things that have come out of this that I've never would have dreamt about being involved in otherwise. So very grateful.
10: We'll have to get you on VSiN as well, as we got a weekend show still talking about sports once the football season rolls around. I know you love to bet the NFL.
17: Sign me up.
10: Dave Weaver, thank you very much for the time, man. Really do appreciate it. All right, Aaron. That was Dave Weaver. I'm kind of sad. Like, I know a lot of people will talk about TVG and say, well, it's not the best thing. Like, it was incredible for the sport. I don't really understand the people that are throwing FUD at it. If you don't enjoy it, don't watch it. Like, whatever. But the fact that you were able to have people talking about horse racing for a large period of the day. I'm talking, like, you could turn it on, and at 10 a.m. on the West Coast, they're talking horses. At 9 a.m. on the West Coast, they're talking horses. They're talking about the pick six carryovers. They're talking about everything that's going on inside the sport, giving you access with interviews. I mean, I'm going to miss having it on. It was something that I consistently had on as I mean, I'm not going to say background noise, front ground noise, I guess, because I was watching it. But it's really a bummer that TVG / FanDuel TV is going away from this style of horse racing coverage that we've had for 20-plus years now.
12: It's awful. It's awful. And, you know, look, with Dave Weaver and his Ice Cold, right? Like, whether you like Dave or not, and I happen to like him, by the way, but whether you like him or not, you know what that is. He branded himself. It was something that was a thing on the show. You always knew it. You always remember it. You always kind of tune in to see which one it's going to be or how many times he's going to do it. And that's the kind of stuff that builds a fan base over time, right? And who picks that up? Where is that going to go? Yeah, you can turn on FanDuel and you can watch racing, but where's the personality in it? You know, where's the flair in it? Who's, and you know, past Dave Weaver, who's the person that's going to go out and tell us
16: the hidden story behind this horse that you already liked because you bet him, and now it's like there's some kind of amazing story how this horse got to the track. That's all gone, and so it's an awful thing, and there's no way around it, and you know, we're not going to sugarcoat it on the show. It's terrible that it's going away.
10: And on top of that, a lot of people who we both know losing their jobs because of it, right? That were phenomenal for the industry. And it's not just the people on air. The people behind the scenes also who worked very hard to give you a produced TV show that made it more entertaining to watch the races. And that's what TVG FanDuel is. It was entertainment. And it was, you know, you got 30 minutes between these races. These people are making that 30 minutes fun. And that's not something that is simple to do. It's something that takes a lot of work. And so it's very much going to be missed. So enjoy it while you can, right? We're going to still have coverage at Del Mar. We're going to still have coverage at Keeneland. Make sure that you tune in to FanDuel TV as the lights slowly go out over there. All right, let's move forward, Aaron, here. We got to talk about Saratoga on Saturday. And you've got a best bet for Friday as well. So a little Friday talk. We're going to start out with the Belmont Oaks Stakes here. Grade one. We talked a little about with Dave. I think one of the fascinating things is going to be speed on this turf course and how this turf course plays. Watch it on Friday, see if my hypothesis is right. We saw a track record set at Aqueduct because of the heat, the second to last race ever on the turf course. I think we're going to see a very, very fast turf course at Saratoga. Now, does that mean speed? We'll find out. But it's definitely something that's in the back of my mind here as we head into the Belmont Oaks Stakes, where your favorite is going to be a horse coming over from Europe, Abashiri, who is 5-2 on the morning line. Charlie Appleby, William Buick traditionally do very well in this style of race. Coming off of two very, very, very good races, very tough races over there in Europe, two back-to-back grade ones. Are you going here? Or are you going somewhere else on top?
16: I couldn't go with a European shipper here, but just not enough for me to kind of sink my teeth into on a 5-2 favorite. And I actually think our division's pretty good right now for the 3-year-old fillies on the turf. I think we have some really nice horses. I think we have a couple of nice horses that aren't even here as well. Even Dave Weaver's horse at 10-1, Storm's Wake, that's a nice one. Didn't end up going with the 5, though. I went number 10, Imagination the Lady, in this spot.
10: My girl.
16: I think she's proven that she's pretty darn good. I mean, a really nice 3-year-old season, two wins, and then a fourth in the Breeders' Cup Juvenile Fillies, a turf. That's fine. Came back to Appalachian off a layoff, two races back at Keeneland, and ran very well. Tough luck loser there. And then in the Edgewood, got the job done, second race off the layoff, and another really, blanket finish, a lot of good performances there. I think the mile and an eighth, Mike, is a big key for Imagination the Lady. We're stretching out here. We haven't been a mile and an eighth yet. She's really bred to go this distance, if not farther. I really like number 10, Imagination the Lady here. I think she's going to get a pretty good trip kind of in the middle of the pack. I don't know how the turf's going to play. You may be right about speed, but I think it's going to set up pretty nicely for her if it plays fairly. I like number 10, Imagination the Lady, quite a bit in this spot.
10: You know, I love this horse. I picked her last time in the Edgewood. She was able to get home for me. I think she is the class of this group in the U.S. I think she's the best U.S. horse at this level right now, this 3-year-old filly class. I wouldn't be surprised at all if she wins. I wouldn't be surprised if Abashiri wins here, the 8 horse shipping in. I actually like Kensington Lane at 10-1 at Moore coming over from Europe because of the speed angle. I hate that Joel Rosario was riding this horse like any other rider, and I probably pick Kensington Lane in this spot. I'm going to go to the rail. Give me the one horse, Just Aloof, who I think is set up to run a massive race in this spot. It's Chad Brown at Saratoga. Obviously, that is a positive. I thought the Edgewood was a really good race, only lost by a neck to Imagination the Lady, but finished fourth, so it looks worse on paper than it actually was. That race is a lot closer than you might think. And Just Aloof, I thought, got a pretty rough trip in that race. Was kind of forced wide early, or forced wide late in that race. Didn't really get to save a ton of ground on the first turn. Now you get the rail in what is an absolutely paceless race. No one wants the lead. I would not be surprised if the horse that ends up on the lead here is Just Aloof. And Just Aloof walks the dog, able to go gate to wire here in a relatively slow pace. I do think Kensington Lane's interesting because of that speed factor, but I have no clue what Joel Rosario is going to do on a European horse who's never touched a turf that's going to be as fast as it's going to be on Saturday. So I'm going to go with the one. Go with Chad Brown, the other Chad Brown, at 8-1 here to win the Belmont Oaks.
12: Yeah, I said it right when you said it. Good pick. I had two horses circled, as you have to talk about these slash use these horses in your wagers. And the 10 Imagination Lady was one, and the other one was the number one, Just the Loop.
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12: I bet Just a Loop last time out in that Edgewood, and I thought the horse ran really, really, really well. And I think she's the other one. Getting the extra distance of a mile and eighth is really going to help. I think she's bred to do it. I think she's screaming for that distance. And so I'm with you. I think it's, like I said, I think it's a really good pick. I went back and watched the replays of all these horses. I just think Imagination the Lady has a little bit better turn of foot late. than just aloof. So I ended up going with the 10 on top, but I like your pick of just aloof. And look, I think it's a horse, you know, obviously two races, a two-year-old were very good, two wins. Really, I think this is a strong crop. I think a lot of years, the performances by just aloof in the Appalachian and in the Edgewood would have won other versions of that race. I think this year we got a good group. I think she's running well and just haven't been able to get it done. I think she can get it done here. So I think it's a really, really good pick.
10: Yeah, I think the added distance is going to be a positive, right? Justify on the top, Galileo on the bottom. A mile and an eighth is going to be a good thing. I think you saw that in the Appalachian. The mile is just not where she's going to be her best. And I do think stretching out to a mile and an eighth, we're going to get a different version of this horse. The other Chad Browns, the six, Fitz Wright, spelled F-I-T-Z, Fitz, right? It won the Wonder again. Has some tactical speed, has a win over the Saratoga course, 6-1, Flavian Pratt. Any interest here?
12: I put the horse in third, so yes, I would say I'm interested. It's going to depend on, you know, the decisions I make when the other races, as far as how deep I can go and maybe, you know, the pick fours and the pick fives. But, you know, exactas and tries, yes, the six fits right, makes sense to me. You mentioned just aloof could get the lead. I agree. I also think the six could. And I think it's kind of that weird situation of which brown horse are they going to send and which one are they going to kind of sit in what should be a stalking position with these two horses. You look at Fitzwright last time out, kind of sent a couple of links off the lead. You know, two races back, kind of the same thing. Not a horse that really wants it, but could fall on it. So I've got the six in third. I'm pretty interested to see what this horse does as far as a trip standpoint goes. I also thought it was interesting, Flavian Pratt aboard this horse and not just aloof. He had rode them both multiple times. He's on Fitzwright, probably because, hey, this horse has been winning, you know, versus just aloof who hasn't. I don't really see it as a huge negative, but still I think it's a positive for Fitzwright that Flavian Pratt is aboard.
10: Yeah, I think it's definitely a positive. But, I mean, look, Manny Franco more than capable of getting a Chad Brown horse home at Saratoga, right? I don't think it's a massive loss there, especially, like, yes, Fitzwright could find the lead. I think it's just aloof that most likely finds the lead, especially from that rail post. A lot of it's going to depend on what the three Kensington Lane decides to do, because Kensington Lane, we might as well talk about the Euros now. Kensington Lane, the three, and the number six, Abashiri. Two shippers that we have coming in here, and shippers have done very well when running in this race, specifically Appleby, who we'll get to here in a second. Kensington Lane was last time out was in that Irish Thousand Guineas and lost to Abashiri, but this is your pace, right? Like it theoretically, if the European speed travels to the U.S., it is likely that the three could be on the lead if Rosario decides to go. I think that's going to be a big part of the question mark here in this race is whether or not he goes. I do think this horse also will appreciate firmer ground. This is the one of the two Europeans where I think that firm will matter, because you do see a lot of these Europeans come over because they just don't handle those off surfaces as well. I think Kensington Lane, the three, is going to very much take toward the firm turf course. And so 10-1, this for me is like one of those really interesting horses. Like, do you use, do you not use in the multi-race bets? Like, at what price are you betting to win? I think this horse floats because of that last race as well. I think you're getting closer to 20-1 on the three when they actually break from the post. So Kensington Lane, fascinating to me.
12: You know, I'm not going to use either one of the European horses, which is kind of an odd thing to say, obviously, when you're talking about them shipping over here to the United States. I will say Kensington Lane I'm a little bit more interested in than even the eight. I think with Abashiri, it's kind of could win, but, you know, never really threatened in either one of those last races. And trust me, I understand Precise and True Love are really nice horses. It just wasn't enough for me watching those races back to say, okay, I want to bet this horse at a shorter price. And so I went to Kensington Lane next, and I saw the same thing you did. I mean, yes, this is the horse that, if that European speed translates to the United States, which is a big if, okay,
10: yes,
12: we'll start with that.
10: If.
12: But if it does, yeah, it does kind of feel like in a paceless race, this horse could be on the lead. You mentioned it. It's not really a send rider that's on Kensington Lane. It's kind of one that does the opposite of that a lot of times. If Luis Saez was on this horse, let's say, you'd kind of feel a little bit more confident the horse would get up to the front. So there were enough signs to go, hey, if this horse is a big enough price, I get it. I ended up passing Mike, but I do get it if you want to play Kensington Lane. Or, listen, if you wanted to say, hey, Abashiri, the eight horse, it's Appleby, Buick is coming over to ride, I think this horse will just circle him. Hey, I understand it. I just personally am going to try and take a stand against the two European shippers in this spot.
10: Well, you got to take a stand against somebody, right? I wish, okay, so before I move on, I wish it was John Velasquez, who is going to ride a European horse later. Like, if he was on the three, I'd probably have the three on top. But unfortunately, my arch nemesis, Joel Rosario, who doesn't even know who I am, is riding the three here in Kensington Lane. You mentioned you got it, like, you're throwing out the Euros. We had Dave Weaver on. He talked about Storm's Wake. We haven't even talked about Storm's Wake. We haven't talked about Ultimate Love. We haven't talked about Faithful Departed. We haven't talked about Time to Dream. Four horses that I wouldn't be shocked if any of them won it. This is one of those races where contention is just so deep. I do think Storm's Wake probably the most interesting of those. We've seen him win at 20-1 before. I wouldn't be shocked if he runs a big one here. I don't know if he has a big enough race in her, or she has a big enough race in her to be able to win.
12: Yeah, you mentioned, again, and kind of what I said to Dave, and I kind of said to open this thing up, I really think this is a good, deep division of horses, and a lot of times Storm's Wake would look really good in this spot, and here I'm not as confident. I've just been beaten by too many of these horses recently in the last couple of starts. I kind of do like the number four, Faithful Departed, the horse just to the inside, who just won at this distance in the Regret at Churchill Downs and just beat Storm's Wake and also beat Tam Tam. And Tam Tam came back to win last week, the last race of the day at Churchill Downs. So the fourth horse for me was Faithful Departed, the four. And I like Grant Forrester quite a bit, not only as a human being, but as a trainer. I think he's a very good trainer. And you see him do this, like, he's not located at Saratoga, but when he gets one that's good enough and he thinks is good enough, he'll come up here and take a shot. Sometimes they run okay. This is a really, really bred, really, really nicely bred horse. Like I said, I've got confidence in Grant Forrester. Jose Ortiz gets aboard. That's a good sign as well. So I kind of like the four Faithful Departed.
10: Yeah, I would. The nine would be my horse if this wasn't so deep, where it's like, because it's similar. For Foster, you got Trombetta, who ships up to Saratoga rarely, but when you do, you got to watch out. Velasquez rides this horse, ran second first off the layoff after running well in the Breeders' Cup Phillies Juvenile Turf Race, and now you get second. Like, the waters are deep, but man, what if the nine takes a step forward, right? Because we're right on the 2-year-old numbers. If she jumps up 10%, 12%, she fits. And second off the layoff, second out as a 3-year-old. Like, there's a lot of reasons to like the 9 Ultimate Love as well. Very contentious, very deep running of the Grade 1 Belmont Oaks race number 7 on Saturday's Saratoga card. Number 1, Just Aloof, 8-1 for me. Number 10, Imagination the Lady, Aaron Halterman, Stealing My Girl, 4-1 on Imagination the Lady. All right, let's move forward here. What's that?
12: It's the first time I've ever done that. Steal a lady from you.
10: That's probably not true. You've stolen many of horses, many of fillies from me before. All right, race number 8, the Suburban Grade 2. I'm just going to be honest. I don't love this race. I've never loved this race. It's one of those races that's like, it's a forever long race. You've got a bunch of horses who aren't quite Grade 1 level, so aren't as consistent as you'd like. And that's a lot, really what we have here. Antiquarian going to be your favorite, 3-1 on the morning line. I liked Antiquarian last time. I have no clue why we went to the lead. This is one of those horses where this is an interesting spot for Antiquarian. Who are you going with on top?
12: Revenge is who I'm going with on top. I'm going number 7, Antiquarian. If you remember last year, I don't know if you were singled. I think you were. I was singled to this horse in the late sequence. He loses by a head. He totally cost himself the race. Stupid. Revenge this year. Antiquarian for me. Look, I think this horse is really, really good. And I thought the race last time out, like you said, I don't know why he was on the lead, but still, dude, I don't think a mile is really what he wants to do. He got beat by Niso's Nightbridge and Journalism. That's not awful. Those horses aren't here. I think he's getting back to the distance he wants to run. I just kind of look back and go, you know, last year, that Suburban race, just, you know, don't lose ground on the turns. Both turns, I was plural, and still lost only by a head. Don't do that this time, and you're going to win. Kind of run like you did in the Jockey Club Gold Cup when you won that race, and you're going to win. So I like Antiquarian here. I don't know if I'll single him or not, but second year in a row, I'm going Antiquarian to win the Suburban.
10: Yeah, like Forged Steel, Phileas Fogg means that you're going to get a pretty good pace, right? Both of those horses want to be forward. Both of those have no shame in absolutely gunning it from the block. So I do think you get a decent pace here, and I think that sets up well for Antiquarian. You can sit right behind that pace and be able to then pounce. I thought he'd do it in the Met Mile. It did not, for some reason. Still stealthy. about that. I do like Antiquarian, but he's going to be my second pick in this race, and I am going to go too deep in Maltese. I'm going to go to a horse that I've liked for a long time.
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7: Dustin Sweetelson with Mark Malusis here on VSiN Prime Time. Appreciate you hanging out with us here. As we look at the baseball card coming up for Friday's action in the league, going around the horn, some interesting matchups. And I'm wondering, as a Yankees fan, what's your level of confidence, Mark, in Gerrit Cole as he takes the bump against the Minnesota Twins? Mike Paredes takes the hill on the road at Yankee Stadium. Cole and the Bombers, a minus 186 favorite, plus 153 with Minnesota. Total's 9.5, but Gerrit Cole hasn't quite looked like the Cole of old. Do you anticipate that coming at some point this year?
8: Yeah, at some point. I don't know if it's necessarily going to be Friday night as they open up the series against the Minnesota Twins. That's the issue when you look at Dustin's. Also, fireworks night in the Bronx. Ooh. So that's a good night if you're heading out to the stadium. So after this game goes final. But I think when you look at Cole, last start against the Boston Red Sox, got hit up early. I think he retired 9 of the final 11 batters and looked sharper. And as Aaron Boone talked about it after the game, got a lot more aggressive. It's not necessarily about the velocity. I think it's about the confidence that he's on the mound. And the Yankees, I don't think it's necessarily about a July start for Gerrit Cole. I think it's more a case of what version of Gerrit Cole are you going to see for the Bombers come October, the long run. When you look at this matchup, here's the issue you have for the Yankees. They can't hit. They've lost 7 straight. They've scored 16 runs in those 7 games. You know, Ben Rice has cooled off. At one point in time, I think he was, you know, upwards of 4-5-1 in the MVP race when he was, you know, hit north of 300. I think he hit 200 in the month of June. Outside of that, the Yankees are doing not much offensively. They are not fielding the ball pretty particularly well. It's been a slop fest. They needed the day off on Thursday. They got it. I think it's going to be another low-scoring affair. I think until the Yankees get some of the guys back coming off IL, I think this team is really going to struggle offensively. Not saying that Paredes is some kind of upper echelon starter for the Minnesota Twins. I just think that's where the state of the Yankees lineup is right now. Could I find a way to the Yankees to win the game? I would. I would take the under in the game at 9.5. I think it's going to be a low-scoring affair on a Friday night in the Bronx.
7: Yeah, I like where your head's at there. Minnesota has so many issues playing the Yankees. This goes back, I want to say, the better part of a decade. The Twins do not win, whether it's regular season or playoffs, taking on the Bronx Bombers. It's a really wild edge. And I know what people are thinking, well, it's a mid-market team versus, you know, a powerhouse. But Minnesota's been good a lot over the last 10 years, still struggle with the mighty Yankees. A game I'm looking at here, I haven't fired yet on this. Baltimore's at Cincinnati. It's Trevor Rogers on the road for the Orioles facing Brady Singer. Baltimore minus 122 is the favorite on the road, plus 101 with the Reds. Total's 9.5. I consider the Reds at even money or over 9.5. I don't really understand. I think this should probably be a 10.5 total. I think both teams are going to hit. Trevor Rogers has been a lot better lately. I'm not sure I buy it. I feel like we've seen this song and dance before where Trevor Rogers goes on a run and it comes to a screeching halt. Well, he's facing a Reds team that's 4th in OPS against lefties on the year. They've got plenty of pop, 7th in home runs with 31 this season. And you look at how they hit him in their careers, very small sample size, but an OPS over 1,100, Bleday and Ellie De

0: Cruz, each with homers against him. And then a guy I don't really trust on the other side for the Reds, Mark, is Brady Singer. Pitches to contact, and in that small ballpark in Cincinnati, that can lead to a lot of runs. Orioles hitters, a combined 308 average, 973 OPS. Gunnar Henderson's taking him deep, 1-for-3. Pete Alonso, 3-for-5 with a double. A couple other guys with a hit apiece, but I feel like this is a matchup where we're going to get plenty of runs at Great American Ballpark as it heats up in the summer. And more importantly, Major League Baseball, if you're looking at reports, they're having an issue managing these baseballs that are being manufactured, not the same drag as the beginning of the year, which is leading into an uptick in runs.
1: Yeah, I like where your head's thinking, Dustin. I think we kind of agree on the first two games that we're taking a look at in Friday's slate. I think we're going to get runs in this one. Listen, you know, Cincinnati has scuffled along in their last five games. They're 1-4. They were winning a lot of one-run games early. They're sitting there six games under the 500 mark. You look at the Baltimore Orioles, you know, they could use a little pitching here moving forward. But I think when you look at this pitching matchup of Singer and Rogers, I think both offenses could get going on a Friday night out there in Cincinnati. So I would agree with you. I would take the over in the game between the Reds and the Orioles.
0: You know, I'm looking over at VSiN.com/MLB props. You can see the player prop projections as we have for hitters, for pitchers. I really focus on the pitchers for the most part. And as of right now, with what's available on the board, Kyle Harrison is the biggest edge to the under, the Milwaukee lefty going on the road to Arizona. Numbers set at 5.5. Opta AI has the under projected at -16.4%. They have him only striking out 4.45, and that's apropos. He's facing the Arizona Diamondbacks. He's going on the road to Arizona to do so. Arizona does not strike out against lefties. The fewest Ks this year against southpaws.
1: Great stat.
0: Over the years, they have been a really big lefty killer. Number one in batting average this year against lefties. Number three in OPS. In terms of home runs, you're looking at Arizona as of right now. Not as great with the home runs. Middle of the road at 16. But I don't think they're going to swing and miss. I'm going to look up their contact rate or their strikeout rate right now. But if they're a team that overall doesn't strike out, second lowest strikeout rate in baseball. I like Kyle Harrison under 5.5 strikeouts. This could be a really tough situation for him pitching on the road against an Arizona team where all the numbers kind of back them, putting up a good fight against him.
1: What's your take? I'm curious, Dustin. What's your take on the Mets as they begin a holiday weekend series down in Atlanta against the Braves?
0: Well, it's one of two things. It's either this puts me out of my misery and I go into full football preview mode. My old saying with the Mets was, just get me to Giants training camp. If the Giants are in training camp and you're relevant, I consider the season a success. I don't believe that's going to happen here. The one benefit the Mets have is if anyone feels lower than them right now, it's Atlanta with the way they're playing. And for Atlanta, they have a different pressure than the Mets. The Mets are kind of playing free and loose. Christian Scott versus Grant Holmes. I actually like Christian Scott. The problem is he gets into walk trouble at times. Grant Holmes is okay. He's serviceable. Probably a guy that Atlanta wishes that was their swingman versus in their rotation at this point in the season. Total's 9.5. I'd consider the under 9.5 with the way these offenses are playing. There's always a world where the Mets offense doesn't post on the road in Atlanta. You just need Christian Scott to keep the Braves at bay. And so far, over the last 7-8 games, Atlanta's offense really hasn't been all that special. So I'd lean under 9.5. What about you?
1: Yeah, I kind of, you know, amazingly enough, even with, you know, Steve Cohen doing an interview and talking about the relationship of Lindor and Soto and where they are now as compared to a year ago and the firing of Carlos Mendoza, I'm going to lean Mets, and it's not a matter of where I think the Mets have all of a sudden turned a corner or they're going to get hot here in the second half once we get through the All-Star break. I just think they're catching the Braves at the right time. I mean, Dustin, this Atlanta team is scuffling along. I mean, and no perfect case in point than, you know, we all saw on Thursday night against the St. Louis Cardinals, down 3-0 early, take a 5-3 lead, and they don't score the rest of the game after posting 5 runs in the bottom half of the first inning. That says it all about Atlanta right now. I think the Mets are catching the Braves at the right time. Now, the Braves might be looking at the Mets and saying, well, we're going to get healthy this weekend. I think Christian Scott, though, gives the Mets a winning performance and pitches well on Friday night. I kind of lean the Mets in the opener.
0: I hope you're right. I hope you're right, because I just like to have some relevant baseball here for my team. All right, last one in baseball that I'm looking at, and there isn't a number posted as of right now, but Gavin Williams is a good matchup for Cleveland as they host the Chicago White Sox. We're looking at Cleveland, a minus 136 home favorite, plus 113 with Chicago. Your total is 8.5. Williams' last time against Chicago, a couple starts out, had 8 strikeouts. Last year, he had 5-7. Feel like this number is going to be posted at 6.5. If it is, I like the over. If it's 7.5, I might wait and see if it moves at all. But if it ends up being 6.5, I like the over. Chicago's 6th highest strikeout rate in all of Major League Baseball. Anything else jump out to you on the card for Friday? Because if not, we will jump over to soccer, where we have a few matches to look at.
1: Well, I'm going to give you a horse racing pick.
0: Let's do it,
1: Dustin.
0: Absolutely.
1: Friday.
0: Last time we did a show together, I think you hit 3 straight big dog horse race winners. So I'm all ears, my friend.
1: I did. So Friday, weather permitting, because it's really, really hot on the East Coast, is opening day up at the Spa at Saratoga. And we're going to go to race 10, the Sarnak Stakes, which is $150,000 stake, mile and a 16th on the turf. And I'm going to go with the 7, Glavin, after Tom Glavin. Tom Morley, John Velasquez aboard, 4-1 on the morning line. I think the pace is going to set up for him, a 3-year-old improving colt. We're going to go with the 7, Glavin, race 10, opening day at Saratoga.
0: All right. I'm going to tell you on that one. It worked out well for me the last time that we did this. Real quick. As far as the card coming up in the World Cup for Friday's action,
1: yeah.
0: One that jumped out to me, but the number feels right. It's Australia and Egypt. Australia to qualify is plus 115. Egypt is minus 140. But you got Australia, super disciplined on defense. They like to stay compact. They force ugly matchups. Egypt is very reliant on Mo Salah to do things, and now he very well could do it because he's a special player. But it just feels like a low-scoring match to me. Under 2.5, you have to pay minus 256 juice. I can't do that. I would actually think about under 1.5 at plus 134. I think this really feels like a 1-0 match to me.
1: I could see that between Australia and Egypt. I like Colombia minus the $1.90 late in Ghana. I don't think there's anything playable between in the Argentina match with Lionel Messi, but the late match on Friday, I'm going to take Colombia. Love the way that they play. Love the fact of how high scoring they are, how the soccer ball moves. I mean, it's just fun to watch when you're watching Colombia at their peak. I'm going to take them minus 190 over Ghana.
0: Yeah, my thought with Argentina and Cape Verde is that this is where the rubber meets the road for Cape Verde.
1: Yeah.
0: I'm strongly considering Argentina over 2.5. Cape Verde wants to muck it up. They want to make it ugly. But I don't know if you're going to be able to do that against Lionel Messi and company offensively. So right now I'm thinking about the over, team total, 2.5 for Argentina in that matchup with Cape Verde. More VSiN Primetime coming up next on VSiN, the Sports Betting Network.
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11: Talk a little college football here. Some best bets, some futures, week zero action. Longtime friend of the show, professional bettor Paul Stone hops on the program today via the Progressive guest line. Make sure you follow him on X at Paul Stone Sports. Hey, pal, good to talk to you and see you again. How are you?
12: Doing well, you know, man. It's an exciting time of the year. We're going to get to have the July 4th this week, holiday this weekend. Big 12 media days start next Tuesday in Frisco, Texas. Then, man, early August, camp starts and games start in late August. So it'll be here before you know it. Just a great time of the year. A lot of good sports going on.
11: Let's begin today in the AAC. Overall, like, how good is the conference as a top? And do you think a team can make the playoff?
12: Yeah, I'm going to recommend here actually two teams to make the playoff from the American Conference. But I'm going to say I know that two teams aren't going to make it, but I'm just going to give us more opportunity, and it'll also provide some hedging opportunities perhaps when we get closer to that time of the year. But I'm going to recommend Army at plus 800 to make the playoff and Navy plus 800 to make the playoff. And I'll say this, first of all, to set up how the American – it's been rebranded the American Conference as well, so it's just a two-word conference now. But in the American – you've got a situation where their conference championship game is going to be played Saturday, December 5th. They're going to announce the playoff teams on Sunday, December 6th. And then Army-Navy are not going to play until Saturday, December 12th in a non-conference game that obviously will be played after the playoff has been announced. So that's a very unique component here. But you've got a conference in the American Conference where four of the top teams here the last several years, those being Memphis, South Florida, Tulane and North Texas, those teams all lost their head coaches. Therefore, they lost a ton of players, their best players, their quarterbacks. Those teams have really been stripped down. So what I think it means to these, not only the American Conference, but all group of six conferences, they're going to have difficulty keeping their best and brightest players. They're not going to be able to match resources with these Power Four schools that come in and court them and offer more money. So what I think it means for these Power Four, group of six conferences, rather, is they become wide open. The field becomes more compact. It becomes more condensed. And I think maybe not long shots, but it opens the door for more mid shots. Our challenge is picking those mid shots. So I'm going to go with Army and Navy both to make the playoff at plus 800, thinking that at least one of them, or perhaps both, will be in that championship game on Saturday, December 5th. And by taking them to make the playoff, since I believe the American Conference champion is going to make the playoff, by making them to make the taking them to make the playoff rather than to simply win the conference championship, we're going to get a much more favorable payoff there. So I recommend here, again, splitting a unit on both Army and Navy. Both got a lot of people back. Army's got their quarterback, Blake Helms back. He rushed for over 1,200 yards last year. A workhorse of a quarterback, carried the ball 36 times in one game, 38 times in another game. They've got an offensive line that returns four starters. They won the Joe Moore Award 2 years ago for having the top offensive line in the nation. I think they'll be a contender for that award again this year. Got three of their top five defensive linemen back as well, does Army. And then looking at Navy, this is a Navy team that has a huge game on October 31st against Notre Dame at Gillette Stadium there in Foxborough. Their only other games that will be lined less than 7 points, though, with them as the favorite, will be at Air Force on October 3rd. Currently have Navy favored by 5.5 points in that one. And then on October 17th, when they go to UTSA, I've got them favored by 1. But Navy, they lose most of their offensive skill positions, but they do have a lot of offensive linemen back. They have 8 of their 15 defenders who played 200 snaps or more back last year. Quarterback's going to be Braxton Woodson. He started 3 games over the course of the past 3 seasons. A little bit unpolished as a passer at this point in his career, but, man, he is 6'3", 215, big and physical and fast, 414 yards rushing last year, almost 9.5 yards per carry last year. So Woodson can run. Again, Army and Navy plus 800 to make the playoff.
13: All right, how about a win total? And New York, Texas was great last year, won a lot of high-scoring games with their excellent quarterback, Mestemaker. Now they lose everybody. And so you're looking at the win total under. Take it away with how you want to play North Texas, please.
12: Yeah, North Texas, a historic season last year, Paulie, 12-2, ended the regular season in a 3-way tie for the regular season title in the American, lost the championship game to Tulane. But they have lost, as you said, virtually everybody, and that includes their head coach, Eric Morris. He goes to Stillwater to take the head coaching job at Oklahoma State, takes most of his best players with remaining eligibility, including the quarterback, Drew Mestemaker, Caleb Hawkins, the running back, going to Stillwater as well. Wide receiver Wyatt Young, the list just goes on and on. They rank, and let me back up a little bit. It's very difficult for us as handicappers to determine what a returning starter is. We all define it differently. So I think this metric that CBS Sports put out a couple of months ago, returning snaps, the percentage of snaps that you return, is really a great barometer of what type of experience you have back. So looking at North Texas in that category, they rank 137th out of 137 FBS teams, only return 8% of their snaps. So I just don't see them batting 500 this year. They start out going to national champion Indiana there in Bloomington. They'll be getting more than 40 points in that game. They host UNLV in week 2. Then they travel to Texas State in week 3. In both the UNLV and the Texas State game, I project North Texas to be about a 7-point underdog. So I see North Texas starting the season 0-3. So that means they have to win 6 of their final 9 games to even get to 500, to get to 500 at 6-6. I don't really see that. They will be solid favorites in 4 games, those being Houston Christian, Charlotte, Rice, and UAB. But they're going to be projected as a touchdown or more underdog in at least 6 games. Just don't have a lot of people back, you know. It's just today's college football. I think Neil Brown, ultimately, he's going to get things perhaps turned around there in Denton. But I think this year there's going to be more lean than green in Denton. I like North Texas. I would split one unit under 600, under 6.5 rather, heavily juiced at DraftKings at minus 200, half a unit on that, and then half a unit under 5.5 regular season wins, plus 120 there at DraftKings. If you want to get a little more aggressive and take a higher percentage on the under 5.5 at plus money, or perhaps even take it all on under 5.5 at plus money, I don't think this is going to be a team that's going to finish 6-6. I think they're 5-7 or worse. I just don't look for much from North Texas this year.
11: Very good. One more bet that you have in pocket as of right now. Follow the money on VSiN, the Sports Betting Network. Professional bettor Paul Stone, our guest on the Progressive Guest Line. Let's go week 0, UNLV against Memphis. What do you like here?
12: You know, this is a week 0 game, as you mentioned, Saturday, August 29th at Allegiant Stadium. potential group of six playoff implications. You know, both teams lose a lot, but UNLV, they do return their coach, second-year head coach Dan Mullen. Memphis, they have a first-year head coach. He's a guy who's coached a lot of FBS games, but Charles Huff, he'll be coaching his first game for the Memphis Tigers there on August 29th in Las Vegas. So you have a coaching change at the University of Memphis. Therefore, you have a lot of new players, a lot of new faces. UNLV, they've got a quarterback who's a veteran, a guy in Jackson Arnold who has started a total of 18 games at the Power Four level, started 10 games at Oklahoma to start his career, 8 games at Auburn last year. This is a guy who's had mixed results. He was a big-time five-star recruit. You know, his passing has been somewhat suspect, but he can run the football. He does have experience. And then you look at Memphis's starting quarterback, regardless of who it is, he's going to be starting his first game at the FBS level. I think it's probably going to be Division II West Florida transfer Marcus Stokes. Could be Aaron Noland, who started his career at Ohio State, transferred to South Carolina, has played very little college football. But in any event, that's going to be a first-time starter, excuse me, at quarterback for the University of Memphis. Then you've got UNLV, their running back. They've got Jaden Thomas. He's a guy who rushed for 985 yards last year, averaged almost over 7 yards a carry, rather, poised for a 1,000-yard season this year. Memphis, they returned just 10% of their snaps from last year. UNLV, 34%. UNLV's won 21 games over the last 2 years. I like UNLV -3.5 over Memphis August 29th.
11: Great analysis as always. Awesome to talk to you again to begin the previews here with college football, Paul. Thank you so much for the time, and best of luck this week. We'll talk to you soon, okay?
12: Thanks a bunch. Have a great weekend. Have a great fourth.
11: Follow him on X, by the way, professional better Paul Stone. He's at Paul Stone Sports on the Progressive Guest Line.
13: Oh, the Mountain West. What has happened? Oh, man. All those schools leaving for the Pac-12. And this league used to be so good.
11: I would agree.
13: We had TCU and Utah. And
11: undefeated teams playing in the up next. I'll tell you about a three-team trade that would have been awesome in the NBA, but one team said, yeah, we're not going to take Jaylen Brown here. That's coming up on Follow the Money.
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23: PVA has brought me back to life.
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29: Ladies and gentlemen, the time has come to discuss what can only be termed a day for the dogs coming up Saturday, the 4th of July. Yes, a day for independence, but also a day for gluttony, excess, and fun. When the last stadium has emptied, when the final scoreboard has gone dark, when history asks who convinced us that heroes could be measured in hot dogs, one voice will still echo. For decades, he has stood before champions as though summoning warriors to Mount Olympus, transforming ordinary men and women into immortals with mustard belts and showing millions that destiny could be decided by the very next bite. Please welcome that voice, the ringmaster of excess, co-founder of Major League Eating, and MC of the Nathan's famous hot dog eating contest, George Shea. Welcome, George. How are you today?
30: Thank you very much for having me. I am honored. I am honored. We are going to have to get you to the 4th of July as an announcer.
29: George, it's only my dream. I kid you not, the Super Bowl of Major League Eating, the Nathan's famous 4th of July hot dog eating contest, is a holiday in my household. And I am so curious to get your thoughts on what this is all going to look like this weekend. For the novice that might not know about Major League Eating, you need to know how much weather can impact this kind of stuff. And I've been looking at the heat and humidity. I'm a little bit nervous for some of these people that might be trying to break previous best world records, all of that kind of stuff. What can you tell us about what we should expect out there on Coney Island?
30: Well, first of all, I appreciate the fact that you really know the contest and that you've watched. I do appreciate that, and it's an honor. I think what we're going to have with the heat is a real issue. It will definitely, this is all just my view, it will definitely impact the numbers. I think it will impact some people more than others. I think that, Joey Chestnut would still have an edge over everybody. I don't think it would change the dynamics of who might win unless, for some reason, he suffers more under the heat than Pat Bertoletti, who's eaten 58 hot dogs and buns. Joey, usually good, for something in the 70 range, so about 10 or 12 or more above Pat Bertoletti. So it would have to be a very significant dip on Joey's part, I think, to lose that. But without any question, it's going to stress out the eaters and the audience, and for that case, me, in a blue blazer, right? So I do think it'll be, low to mid-90s, and so that'll be the issue, and I think brilliant sun. So we'll see what happens.
31: George, can you tell us a little bit about Patrick Bertoletti? Because in the betting market, he has gotten a little support. He's down from 9-1 to 8-1 right now, and Joey Chestnut went from minus 2,000 to minus 1,800. So it seems like there's some out there that believe Pat can give him a little bit of a run.
30: Well, I would say this, like, it's really, I have to be really careful about this. And so anything that's sure. insight I would give you would just be sort of George Shea's unstudied insight, not to be used, because the fact of the matter is, you know, there are a lot of lines involved and other sponsors. But, like, I think that Patrick Bertoletti is without question the most likely to beat Joey if Joey stumbles, right? That's really the way it would have to be. Now, you can get into the fact of what the over-under is, and I don't even want to know, but like whether or not you should bet one or the other. But I think Joey would still, in every single case, be the dominant favorite. But there are three people who would be right there if he stumbles, and that would be Patrick Bertoletti first and foremost, and then Jeffrey Esper of Massachusetts and James Webb of Australia. Now, Nick Werry can do 48 to 50, that range, but, you know, these other guys are all above 50. So I think, you know, I think that, you know, anybody who's going to really bet on this is going to think that Joey's going to win. You know, another interesting race is the women's race, and you have Michelle Lesko, who's from Tucson, Arizona, a little bit more used to this sort of intense heat, going against Miki Sudo. And, you know, Miki really has had a sort of not the time to practice, I think, that she has in the past. So another interesting race to watch.
29: Well, and she last year, you know, despite the record that she had in 2024 of 51 and the weather conditions we had last year, took a big step back with only 33. I remember her saying on the dais afterwards how disappointed she was that she wasn't able to get them down as easily as she had in the past. But even then, I feel like she has just been such leaps and bounds above everybody else. The only time that she didn't get the muster belt in the last 12 years was when she was giving birth to her son. Is it on both sides always going to be the haves and the have-nots with Joey Chestnut and Miki Sudo?
30: You know, it's so interesting. Like, you know, I thought no one would ever beat Kobayashi, right? Like, in 2001, he came, the record then was 25. He ate 50, 5-0. And then he was very dominant for 6 years. And I thought literally no one could ever beat him. And then Joey came, and he beat him. And he beat him again, and he beat him again. And now he's going for his 18th victory. So everybody always can be beaten. It's really just a matter of when. And I think that, once again, if you're doing sort of a sober analysis of this, you have to think both Miki and Joey have a big advantage over everybody else, given their performance in years past. However, you know, Miki last year wasn't really there with her numbers, but neither was Michelle. So Michelle could eat that kind of mid-30s. The question is, will she? And the other item here is that in order to have the hot dogs done, they cannot be cooked too long before the contest, and they cannot be cooked too close to the contest. So the guys are out back with, like, these massive griddles cooking thousands of hot dogs, and they bring them all out, and they put them on the table so that they have time to cool, because you would not want them right off the grill, right? So, however, if they're in the sun and it's 95 degrees, that is going to dry out the bun, right? So there's going to be an impact on this. And I think some of that happened last year when the hot dogs may have come out just a little early and it toughened them up and dropped the numbers. So we'll see what happens this year. But 95, think of it. You put a hot dog in a bun out for 15 minutes, that's going to have an effect.
29: You know, I feel like in years past, I've seen a lot more interviews with a lot of these eaters coming into the competition, talking about some of their goals or how they've been feeling, and I haven't seen as much of that content this week. So I am curious for some of these guys, like Jeffrey Esper, for example, who has finished second a handful of times in recent history, peaked at 53 in 2024, if he's somebody that could climb back up, maybe not to Bertoletti standards, but or maybe he could in your eyes. Like, where is he at as he continues to age? And I would ask the same thing of James Webb, where he sits in your mind.
30: When I look at James Webb, who I'm guessing is somewhere around 40 years old, I think of him as the future. And the reason for that is he's a very fierce competitor. And they all are. But some people, it's just like, it means so much to them. I look at what James has done, and he has 7 world records, and he's a relative newcomer to the sport. But, you know, it's very difficult to distinguish in any meaningful way on numbers and on the 4th of July between Jeffrey Esper, James Webb, and Patrick Bertoletti, and for that matter, Nick Wary. They'll all be within five of each other. The question is, are you a gamer, right? Do you have that Michael Jordan kind of approach? Or really, it's disposition, and that's what Joey has, right? And Pat has it, certainly, to some degree. But the question is, when the pressure's on, do you perform better? And Joey does. So I'm not sure the rest of them do. And maybe it's a matter of belief. Maybe they're up there just thinking, I'm never going to be Joey, and then that changes their sort of mental state. So I do think, you know, when you look at this as a sport, you know, in a pure play kind of way, it would be better if we had the sort of Lakers-Celtics of the late 80s, when you just never know what's going to happen, and it's very tense. We have had a dominant Joey Chestnut and a dominant Mickey Sudo for a decade, and you know, so it's not, you're not getting that kind of back and forth competition. And in some ways, people almost tune in to see if Joey can break his record, and almost like this sort of like, I'm just checking in on my patriotic duty, you know, touching base with America to see Joey Chestnut. It's a very unusual kind of appeal, but people do watch, and they watch regardless of whether or not Joey's going to win.
29: George, we've only got about 20 seconds left with you, but my producer will kill me if I don't ask where you sit on condiments for a hot dog. Do you have a favorite? Do you not do ketchup? What's the word?
30: Ketchup and sauerkraut. I mean, I'm sorry. So, mustard and sauerkraut. Mustard and sauerkraut. Old school.
29: Are you of the crowd that doesn't believe once you're over 18 you should have ketchup on a hot dog?
30: Over 12. You got to stop.
29: George, nobody does it better than you. Have an amazing time on Saturday. Thank you so much for doing this. Happy early 4th.
30: Okay. Thank you very much.
29: George Shea, everybody. The action, by the way, getting underway from the corner of Surf and Stillwell on Coney Island at 10:45 Eastern with the women's competition, then the men taking center stage at noon. It's going to be awesome.
31: Are they still doing a lemonade chug?
29: Yes.
31: The beginning too?
29: Oh, yeah.
31: Okay.
29: Yeah, that's how it starts, right?
31: I really do enjoy the lemonade chug.
29: I asked him the question specifically about Webb and Esper because there are some exact results that you can pair Joey Chestnut into. Like, Chestnut Bertoletti is $4. Who wants to do that? But Chestnut Webb, 7-1. Chestnut Esper, 8-1. Chestnut Wary, who he mentioned, 15-1. So some other bang for your buck options if you think someone can leapfrog for that second spot.
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9: Back on a numbers game live from Circa Resort Casino, downtown Las Vegas. In the case of Kelly Bidlin, in my case, live from San Francisco. This week, next week, who knows? Maybe a third week, Kelly. I don't know.
10: We'll see.
9: We'll find it. We'll see. So far, it's holding up very nicely, I must say.
10: It has. I was complimenting the engineering team here yesterday about it, and I immediately cut myself off halfway because I said, now, of course, I've just jinxed things, and I'm going to be doing 3 hours by myself the rest of the week.
9: Yeah. That's right. I probably shouldn't have said anything out loud. Few tweets here. Giuseppe Beda. He says, Paul George is a pair of what now? I'm always learning something new on ANG. Did I say something? Did you say something about Paul George?
10: I don't know.
9: PAW.
10: I mean, if we did, maybe, we might have, but it probably wasn't great. Yeah.
9: He is a pair of PAW. Sixers getting payback for that trade to acquire Markelle Fultz, and the Celtics snagged Tatum. Yeah, that was Danny Ainge's great stroke back in the day where the Celtics were like, we don't need this number one pick.
10: Yep.
9: Danny Ainge knowing exactly what he wanted all along. And Leisure Suit Kobe. Did you guys hear what Stephen A. said about white players on the Lakers? Takes a lot to shock and or offend me these days, but it's absolutely revolting. The hypocrisy and double standards, unacceptable. Boycott Stephen A., he says. Stephen A. talking about, I guess, Luka, Austin Reeves, and Walker Kessler now, I guess. With the Lakers.
10: The big three on the Lakers who are
9: the big three.
10: Walker Kessler, by the way, who did get moved yesterday for more than Jaylen Brown.
9: That's right, for more than Jaylen Brown, because his salary is commensurate with the level. I wasn't as offended as you were, Scotty. I understand where you're coming from. You were calling for ESPN to fire him. I promise you they will not. Let's just leave it at that. This is always interesting to check back in on. We were doing this all throughout June. Here we are now in early July. Who is going to be the week one starting quarterback for various NFL teams? Now, most of these, I think, our initial reactions were all good on, and I think the betting market is coming our way on all of these. The first one up here, though, I think, Kelly, is the most interesting one to discuss, which is the Arizona Cardinals, who it has been assumed, right? You know what they say about assuming. It has been assumed that Jacoby Brissett, after playing, you know, better than Kyler Murray did last year as the Arizona Cardinals starting quarterback. Yeah, he had career years maybe from Trey McBride for one. And what's my man, the wideout's name? So good. Anyway, Michael Wilson, I believe, right?
10: Yeah.
9: Jacoby Brissett was really good last year, but he's in a contract dispute with the Cardinals. And essentially the positions very sort of succinctly are, Jacoby Brissett's like, look, I'm the starting quarterback of this team. You saw me be the starting quarterback of the team this past year. I would like to be paid starting quarterback guaranteed money. That's his position. That's his camp's position. Very reasonable. The Arizona Cardinals look at that, or have responded to that basically by their actions by saying, oh, that's beautiful. And yeah, you were a starting quarterback, but yeah, I don't know. And Gardner Minshew, who's your backup, he's actually got more guaranteed money than you have. And so the two sides have not met yet. And so we still don't know when Jacoby Brissett is going to show up for Arizona. Obviously, July 2nd, there's nothing to show up for yet. But we don't know if he's going to be there at the beginning of training camp. We have no idea about this. And so starting quarterback week number one, and you can see the movement on this hasn't really been that dramatic. Is this the time to get in on Gardner Minshew at plus 420 just in case?
10: Ah, man, I don't think so. I think I would take my normal kind of NBA injury report wait and see approach on this kill if this market's still up. If you think it really gets bad between Brissett and Cardinals and there's really the possibility he's not going to be there, then I would run and make that bet then. Honestly, I'd be looking at this the same way the other way. If I hear everything gets worked out with Brissett just fine, I think minus 350 is a cheap price. I think they would be going with him for sure.
9: Yeah, I mean, let's put it this way. If we had done this Arizona Cardinals one third or fourth in the list, I think the case for Gardner Minshew might be that much more sound because you would have seen on the other teams, and we'll show these right now, that those are pretty, to me, those are pretty fait accompli because we kind of know, I believe, who's going to be the starters barring injuries on those teams. This is the one, though, where I'm just like, it's the one long shot you can justify. Because I think what you're saying is right, right? If they get it worked out, Jacoby Brissett is your starting quarterback day one. But you know what? They say Gardner Minshew and everything he's done with the Cardinals so far looks great. Everything, he learns quick. He knows everything. He's ready to go. So I don't know. If there is one long shot, I think that's it. Atlanta Falcons, we talked about this when Tua was just a short favorite. Now he is a minus 250 favorite. You see back in May, he was minus 125. I think that's when you and I first talked about this. Yeah. And my comment at the time was Michael Penix Jr. had major knee surgery. They obviously acquired Tua for a reason. There is no rush to bring the kid back from major knee surgery. Clearly, he should be the favorite. That number's now minus 250. I still think it's a good bet.
10: Yeah, I do, too. I think this one is, man, a little bit more of a wait and see still. Just a wait and see. I don't know. But the problem is once camp opens up and these guys start going and you're going to see a full rep splits and everything, this number's going to go move like crazy. So, yeah, I think I'm with you. Minus 125, minus 180, of course, would be better. But right now, I think it's going to be Tua. And you know, you brought it up. I don't even know if it was the last time we talked about this market, but last time we talked about the Falcons, at least, of just it being not only if he's the younger guy you believe in long term, why rush him back? But also, also the able to turn back, right? It's easier to turn back, to go off of Tua and turn to Michael Penix Jr. and sell that to your fans than the other way around.
9: Well, it also is a confidence killer for Penix if you do it the other way around. Like if he starts, then he doesn't play well and you bench him for Tua. That has a different psychological effect if you do it the opposite, I think.
10: And it does Cleveland for the Browns. Fans, too. That's my point, right? Yeah. Like the fans look at it, too. Like, well, what's the deal with our quarterback long term?
9: Cleveland Browns, we recommended Deshaun Watson when he was around where Tua was to start with the Falcons, minus 136 in the case of Watson. That has risen to minus 196. I still think that's the play here. Deshaun Watson, they paid him $253 million guaranteed. I know he has taken how can I put this, not your average way to get to this point in his career. I'll leave it at that.
10: Yeah.
9: But you paid him so much money, you kind of have an obligation as a franchise to see it through at this point. Shador's not going anywhere. So I think Deshaun Watson is your week one starter, and minus 196, not as good as minus 136, but I'm pretty confident he's your week one starter.
10: All right, for the ones that we've gone through so far, for to make a bet today, Gil, this one would be the most bettable to me. Deshaun Watson, yeah. Lay the 196. Everything you just said, right? And just like the Atlanta situation, I think you, I don't know if proved out or is wrong is the right term from last year, but you played better than a lot of people were expecting out of you last season. So I think Cleveland, like you said, kind of have a little financial obligation to see if Deshaun Watson can do anything for them. But you can turn back to Shadur after that. I think that is something you can do. So yeah, if I had to make a bet on any of these today, it would be Watson.
9: These ones not quite as fun because I think these are properly priced and these are prohibitive. Kirk Cousins -520 to be the starting quarterback week one for the Las Vegas Raiders. Remember also, this is the first snap. So if they ran, theoretically, some wildcat formation, remember the old Ronnie Brown play that started a season for the Dolphins, and then Cousins came in on the second snap, that ain't cashing for you, right? This is not only the week one starting quarterback, really it's the week one first snap from scrimmage quarterback. Cousins is -520. Fernando Mendoza, first pick in the draft, +350. Again, you brought in Cousins for a reason. Mendoza will learn under him. There's a good spot on the schedule where it's more really natural for Mendoza to start. He doesn't have to start from day one, and I don't think he will.
10: Yeah, this is, like you said, this is the plan, right? And you've basically laid out the plan once you brought in Kirk Cousins. Now, would I -520 is obviously big number anyways, but I wouldn't bet this, though, right now, Gil, because, yes, I think that's the plan. Can plans change if Mendoza absolutely lights it up in the camp in preseason? Why not get the kid out there? So I mean, the season's going to be tough to have much success anyways. Being in that division, might as well start getting the guy reps. So I don't. That's what I wouldn't bet. But yes, I think the plan is we're going to be going with Kirk first.
9: And this last one might be surprising to some, but not really to us. Kyler Murray's the biggest favorite of all of them to start for the Minnesota Vikings, -770, which is actually down from -1,000. I don't know where they stand on J.J. McCarthy, man, but Kyler Murray starting day one.
10: Yeah, I think so, too. I think this did come down a little bit because they were splitting reps a little bit more in mini camps that they had, so I'm guessing that's why this number came down, but I still think it's Kyler all the way.
9: Yeah. Zach Cohen joins us. We'll get his remaining Wimbledon plays for the day, and he'll chime in on Jaylen Brown and more in the NBA. It's a numbers game right here at VSiN, the sports.
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15: VSIN's NFL betting guide is out, and VSIN primetime host Matt Eumanns likes the Kansas City Chiefs to have a bounce-back season. He has them as one of his best bets to win the AFC West at +180 and to win the Super Bowl at 15-1. He says it's a buy-low spot on the Chiefs. The Chiefs will open the season on Monday night, September the 14th, 2.5-point favorites over the Denver Broncos. At Matt's pick to win the NFC, the Los Angeles Rams. Meanwhile, Dave Thule likes the Detroit Lions a lot. 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
0: 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Now here's your hosts, Mike Somich and Aaron Halterman.
2: Welcome in, VSiN at the Track. I am Mike Somich. He is Aaron Halterman. And it is a holiday this weekend, not for the reason that you think. Saratoga's back, baby. Let's go. My favorite track, the place where I learned about horse racing, grew up on horse racing. Extended meets. We'll see if this stays the same once we get Belmont back. But for this year, we get a monster weekend from Saratoga that overlaps with 4th of July weekend. Mr. Halterman, are you partying as well?
3: Top of the morning to you, Mr. Somich. I'm in a bright mood today. I know you are as well. Yes, I am partying. I didn't last night, but I am today because Saratoga is one day closer to kicking off. And yeah, it is. It's like a holiday. It's like Christmas for us. So yeah, very excited about that. Excited to talk about the few races. Very good couple of cards here to kick it off as well. Yeah, we like to hype Saratoga, but it kind of hypes itself with this opening weekend. It's very, very good racing.
2: Yeah, it's going to be a lot of fun. We got banger races on Friday, banger races on Saturday. We've got international horses coming in, which we've seen become more and more of a normal thing for some of these big turf races. I think this year especially going to be fascinating. We'll talk about the weather at Saratoga because pretty sure if you're watching this in the United States, you realize it's hot everywhere. That is going to affect the turf course very much, I think, in a specific way. We'll get to that a little bit later when we talk about these Saratoga races. But we've got a loaded show, so we've got to jump right into it here. We got to talk about the Stephen F. Foster, what went down with Magnitude, Baeza, Sovereignty, what we're doing next. Your boy Laganos, I'm going to let you just drool all over him for a little bit longer. We got to talk about Golden Tempo, the decision to skip the Jim Dandy. We'll have previews from Saratoga's Saturday card, the Belmont Oaks, the Belmont Stakes, as well as the Suburban Stakes. We've got questions, we've got comments, we've got best bets. We also have Dave Weaver from FanDuel TV to talk about everything that's going down over there, get his thoughts on what has been a phenomenal run of 20-plus years there at TVG/FanDuel, and discuss Saratoga as well. But we'll start it out with the big daddy from last weekend. Magnitude gets the job done in the Stephen F. Foster. It caused Mike Somich to throw things at his television because Baeza, this time it was his fault, just stands there for a half second in the gate, misses the break, comes flying. I thought was still going to win the race at the top of the stretch, but Magnitude just finds a little bit more, digs in, and wins the Stephen F. Foster over Baeza in second, Sovereignty in third. Let's start with Magnitude. How good is he? Is he the best older horse in training now outside of Forever Young, or are we even put him ahead of Forever Young at this point, as he did beat him last time they faced each other?
3: I mean, as of now, you got to put him ahead. Now, your betting dollars could do something different if they match up again, and that's a story for another day. But as of right now, he has a win over Forever Young. Now he has a win over all the horses here in the United States on this side of the country that lined up there in the Stephen Foster, and did it pretty easily. Got a great trip, but I mean, but he's a horse that can go out and make his own trip, and horses like that oftentimes do get great trips because of that talent level that they have early in their races. So yeah, he's number one until somebody beats him. And look, I thought it was a really, really good race from him. Yes, he got a good trip, and yes, you leave him alone on the lead, he's always going to be tough to beat. But you mentioned it, Baeza and Sovereignty, who didn't fire much at all, they were both ranging up at the top of the stretch like they were going to make that interesting. And they couldn't do it. Sovereignty was not good at all. We'll get to him, I guess, in a second. And Baeza, like you said, you'd love to see him run a normal race. It's just, he's just the if-only horse, right? And it's incredible. But as far as Magnitude goes, he's not an if-only horse. He's just rattling off wins. And he looked awfully good to me in that race.
2: Yeah, look, he is one of those unique horses that can win on the lead or win from a stalking position, and that makes him so dangerous because you have that versatility where if there is no speed in a race, he can just go. He can just go get the lead. If there is speed in a race, it's like, cool, no problem. I will sit right behind you and then make my move and be able to pass in the stretch and then make it tough to pass me. I thought this was impressive because he dug in. To me, that, like, yes, he got the right trip. Yes, he was alone on the lead. But Baeza was coming, man.

0: man. Like, he was coming. And Magnitude did a very good job in being able to stretch out specifically kind of top middle of the stretch to open, reopen up by two or three lengths so Baeza couldn't get there right at the wire, because Baeza was absolutely coming. And I think that's the next thing we got to talk about. What do you do with Baeza? I mean, I was absolutely dead on correct. Runs the best race of his career. Buyer-wise, number-wise, everything, the best race we've ever seen out of Baeza. Steps forward, second time out. You get the 6-to-1 price. But the idiot just can't walk out of the gate. Like, it just cannot get out of the gate. And you mentioned it, two back. It was more the starter's fault than it was his fault this time. He literally, like, had a sip of coffee before he decided to start running. He was just standing there. I don't know how you change that. I mean, obviously, Mott's going to try to. If I keep getting 6-to-1 on Baeza, I probably keep betting Baeza and keep getting angry at him for not breaking. But it's the question of, what do you do with this horse moving forward? Are you just done with him, or are you still price dependent on what you get?
1: I don't think you can be fully done with him, because he's shown that ability in a lot of his races, but specifically the two races this year. We keep going back to the race two back where he kind of got held at the gate, and again, he almost beat Corporate Power and Skippy Longstocking. Those are two really nice horses. That was a very good race to almost beat them after that start. And then, you know, these horses need no introduction, and he was able to beat all of them but Magnitude here in the Stephen Foster. But I don't know. I don't know what you do, I guess, moving forward to him. I guess it depends on who he's up against and the price. The problem is he's probably going to be overbet next time out. Because the first race, it's like, yes, Corporate Power, Skippy Longstocking, you and I kind of like them, but, you know, they aren't the huge names, right? This race was huge names, and he passed Sovereignty like he was standing still. Wide Abario didn't really fire, but he passed him like he was standing still, too. So I think he might get over bet, thinking, hey, he's going to figure it out eventually, and then he's going to win one of these. So who is he up against? What's his price? I guess that's the best way to answer it. But like I said a little bit earlier, he's the if-only horse. If only he could just break, or if only he didn't do other kind of crazy things in his three-year-old year, he might have 4 or 5 grade one wins under his belt. Instead, we're sitting here going, well, he did win the Pennsylvania Derby, but other than that, we haven't seen him win a big one. So he's frustrating, dude. And I could imagine you were definitely throwing things on Saturday, because again, you left the race and you bet him and you felt like, well, he may have been the best horse and he didn't win.
0: That was, I think you put that pretty well. Like, Saturday was the time to have him. At 6-to-1 against that field, that was when you wanted to bet him. Let's say he shows up at the Whitney. He's not 6-to-1. I'm not getting 6-to-1 on this horse again, right? And that's the problem. It's now you got to worry about the break, and he's going to be 2-to-1 or 3-to-1 because of how well he performed in this race despite not breaking. I mean, he dusted Sovereignty, and he gave him 5 lengths at the start. it's just what happened. Sovereignty did not fire. What's going on? Where's our Sovereignty of old, Aaron? What's happening this year?
1: Well, I mean, it's one of three things. He hasn't developed, which is number one, and what everybody seems to be thinking. I give two other possible situations that are going on here. Number two, remember last year his first two starts weren't anything close to his next few starts. Maybe he's just a horse that needs to get a few under his belt before he really gets going. Look, this was a bad race. I thought the race at Oaklawn was a pretty decent race. This was a bad one from him for sure. But let's remember, the second race out last year, he got beat by Topan Street, and that horse is not that good. I mean, he hasn't came back to be much. So maybe he needs a little bit to get going. The other thing, maybe he needs a mile and a quarter. Maybe he is a horse that at a mile and a quarter, it'll make a big difference. His first two races have been at a mile and an eighth, and maybe it's a little too short for him. I think a lot of people are tending to lean to number one just because of how bad it was. Just saying, maybe he's cooked. Maybe he just isn't going to develop. His next start, man, is crucial. If he runs that kind of race again, they'll just say the heck with it. So he's one to monitor. I was shocked. When he ranged up at the top of the stretch, I thought for sure he was running second. He kind of looked like a horse that was getting ready to fire. He was empty, Mike. So I don't know. It's one of those three things. I'm not sure which.
0: See, here's my thing. The Oakland race I thought was good. He just looked like a horse that needed one, right?
1: Yeah.
0: This one he just didn't fire. I would much rather see him not fire and lose than see him fire and get beat,
1: yeah,
0: right? Because that tells you those are different problems. Not firing and losing means the horse just didn't have it that day. That happens all the time. That's not, to me, a big issue. When you fire and you lose, then you're just not as good as everybody else. See journalism, right? Like that's mm-hmm. a different style of problem. I think it's going to be fascinating to see how we're able to do this with sovereignty specifically moving forward at Saratoga. Because if he fires and loses, then it's a different discussion. I don't really care that he didn't fire. Now, am I like running to the window to bet him at 6-5? No, not even a little bit. But I do think it's going to be interesting what his price is moving forward. And I'm not done with him. I think it's, again, he didn't fire. It happens. Like I think the Oakland race still shows that he's got it. It's the question of, are we going to see it every single time? And that's hard for a horse to do.
1: Yeah, no, it is. And he maybe, again, I still think, I go back to like those first two races of last year, they weren't that good. And I just think maybe, you know, he's a huge horse. Maybe he just needs to run himself into that fitness level that it takes to compete at this top level. And so, again, I'm not reactionary to the fact of like, throw him out. It's over for him, but he's got to run better, you know, because the big part of it is they brought him back to win the Classic, right? That's what they're aiming for, you know, right now after that, these two races, that's not going to win the Classic. So he's got to get better in this next start or you really start to worry about, well, will they just retire him?
0: Yeah, we'll see. I mean, Mott, he knows what he's doing, man. Yes. I don't think they brought him back because they didn't think he progressed. I still am going to hold out hope that we get the good version of Sovereignty moving forward this year. Your boy Loganos wins again in the Wise Dan. Don't need to spend a ton of time, but I feel like we got to at least give a hat tip to Loganos, who's just a win machine at this point.
1: Absolutely. I had to talk about him. You can tell I get more excited with Loganos. He just wins again, and he's been doing it very easy the last couple of races. You know, for a turf race, you know, I never really see blowouts on the turf, although we did Saturday, but he's been doing it very, very easily. I don't know if he's going to be able to jump up to the elite company and do that. Probably not, but man, in these grade twos and grade threes, single aim and move on, man. He is really, really a star right now at that level.
0: Tree DeVoe makes a decision on Golden Tempo, decides to skip the Jim Dandy, head directly to the Travers. I kind of wish we saw Golden Tempo in the Jim Dandy, but I'm not surprised. Probably not going to be a big field, probably not going to be a ton of speed, probably doesn't set up wonderfully for Golden Tempo. I think it logically makes sense to skip and just train up to the Travers. I would have liked to see him again because I'm still not a believer completely. So would have been nice to get one more eye test there, especially up at Saratoga where you got a unique racetrack.
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0: And now we are joined by the one and only Dave Ice Cold Weaver, someone I've watched on TV for many, many years and had the pleasure of meeting in person multiple times. Dave, how's it going, man?
1: A little crazy times right now for me, but you're going to keep watching me. We're still good. It's been we'll talk about it, I'm sure, in the next few minutes here, but a little bit of a shift in the television landscape right now in horse racing.
0: Yeah, we appreciate you coming on, Dave, because that is one of the things that we wanted to discuss. I mean, I grew up on TVG. That's one of the ways that I always consumed horse racing. I loved being able to jump from track to track, having the talent on there, talking about their tickets. One of my betting strategies, like pressing my opinion, is from your Ice Cold Exactas. So having that access to people talking about the sport was huge in my development as someone who really enjoyed horse racing. And obviously, we have the news come down a few months ago that FanDuel is going to spin down a lot of that coverage. We saw a lot of good people let go at the end of last month. You're obviously staying on. We're going to have meets at Keeneland where it's going to be covered through the Breeders' Cup. We're going to have some of that coverage. But we're really losing something massive inside horse racing with TVG / FanDuel TV going away.
1: Yeah, and it's kind of a two-level phase-out, I guess. A lot of people, you know, job reduction on June 30th, so said goodbye to a lot of friends for the time being, at least working in this capacity with them. I'm sure we're all going to crossroads down the line, and a few of the lucky ones are going to go till November 30th, and I'm one of those. So I'm grateful that we're going on. It's just sad. Yeah. So many messages, people reaching out that the reason I got into horse racing, watching you and Les Onaka on the quarters late at night, it was just something that would put us to sleep in a good way. A lot of people said, you've been in our bedroom a lot. You put us to sleep a lot. And no offense taken in any of those. But it's true. You know, a lot of people probably would never even have got into horse racing if it wasn't because of, at that time, TVG and towards the end here in FanDuel TV. So I think it's a legacy that be able to carry, and everybody from the beginning that has been a part of this is going to be able to carry on. If you watched last week, and you probably would have thought it was our last show because there were a lot of crying, mm-hmm. There was a lot of emotion, and there were a lot of goodbyes. But and it almost for me, it's kind of survivor's guilt in a little bit that they're not working anymore and I am, and I have another 5 months or so. So it's just a terrible situation to be in and have to give those hugs and give those goodbyes. But we're going to march on and try to keep a little bit of momentum going into Del Mar. And I love Del Mar. I'm going to enjoy every moment putting my feet in the sand and getting to walk through the gates there and be a part of it and feel that ocean breeze. And then Keeneland, I just booked some flights. I'm there almost every day in October. And that's a track that I didn't get to do a whole lot of. Maybe been there, I don't know, 10 times over the 27 years, but I'll probably get as many days in this final meet as I did overall combined. So I'm just going to try to enjoy every moment of it, which I've done all along. You could probably tell if you ever watched me on the air, I'm enjoying it. Yeah, for sure. And I met you one time, and you're not going to remember it, but it was kind of, we were at Remington Park, and I cannot remember how long it's been. I just kind of ran into you. I was like, oh my gosh, they sent you. That's cool. So I wanted to ask you, because one of the things I loved about you know, FanDuel was that on-site coverage at some of the smaller places, right? We can talk Keeneland and Del Mar and Saratoga, all these places, but What was one of the places they sent you over your years that was smaller that you really, really liked? Because Mike and I always talk, it's like, man, some of these smaller tracks are great. So what was maybe one or two that you really liked to go to?
12: I went to some of the smallest tracks that exist. I went to Ajax Downs in Toronto, outside of Toronto one time. That was very interesting. Talk about a small track. But I would say without a doubt, if there was one just kind of obscure location that they dropped me in and said, you're going to work here, Ruidoso Downs. Just an unbelievable feel, like a cowboy town. You know, there's just this strip of shops and restaurants that just makes you feel like you're in a movie. It's just unbelievable. And the track setting up in the pine trees and the red dirt, it just, and they've been going through some terrible things with fires and floods, and the uncertainty of racing continuing there on the thoroughbred side, at least, is devastating. But that would be the one track that I would say, especially as a small, maybe not even a small one. It might be my favorite track overall. It's definitely up there on the top of the list. But that would be the small track that I would say that if you've never been to, and they do end up ultimately going toward the racing, check it out.
0: Some of those tracks where it's just the whole community is the racetrack. It's a phenomenal way to go see horses run, and how involved everybody is, and the size, the people that pack it. Like my wife is from Minnesota, going up to Canterbury. Like, it's amazing, yeah, the crowds that they get at Canterbury and the electricity and the energy that is going on at that smaller racetrack, which doesn't get a lot of love from the general public in the horse racing world. You can find Dave over at Ice Cold Exacta over on X if you want to follow him and follow this this last run that we're going to have over at FanDuel TV. He mentioned Del Mar and Keeneland both going to still be on air, so make sure you tune in. Make sure you check it out as it does wind down. Now, we've got Saratoga going this weekend, Dave, and we'll see if we get Saratoga on the 4th of July moving forward, if that's going to turn into Belmont. But what do you, when you look at Saratoga, what are you excited about? What are you expecting this weekend from the racetrack with it being so warm as well?
12: Well, that's another track that you just walk in there. If you don't smile when you walk past those lawn jockeys at Saratoga and you walk through that front gate, there's something wrong. That is just one of the happiest places on earth when you get back by the paddock and grab a picnic table. And I never get to the front side at Saratoga. I literally will just stay by the paddock, smoking a cigar and just walking. I might go watch one race over there, but I enjoy just that massive area to be able to hang out and see so many friends at Saratoga. But as far as the racing itself this weekend, yeah, a lot of grade one racing, a lot of good turf racing. I looked at a few of the races on that Saturday card. Do you want to talk about any of them?
0: Yeah, let's kick it off with the Belmont Oaks. We're going to talk about some of those great stakes, but I think the Belmont Oaks specifically is one of the more wide-open races. We've got some Euro invaders that are coming in. They're going to take some money. But there's a lot of very good U.S. horses as well that are going to be up there. So let's start with the Belmont Oaks and what your take on it is.
12: I like a long shot. I don't know if she'll be as big of a price as she is in the morning line. That's the number five horse, Storm's Wake. She's already a graded stakes winner. She hasn't won a race this big yet, but she was a really good second last time out. I'm a big fan of the Thoroughgraph numbers. Her last race, and it was the fastest she's ever ran, and a lot of people say, well, maybe it's a fluke. You can't do that again. You get a bounce. If she runs her last race, she ran a 5. That's the fastest number of anybody in the entire field. And a lot of that is because you're wide. When you're going wide, you're getting more credit for traveling more ground. But if she gets any sort of a trip in here, which Dylan Davis typically likes to work out, she's going to come rolling late. So I'm going to take the 5-4 Storm's Wake as my long shot play in here, 10-1 in the morning line. I hope I get that.
1: I think it's a good pick, and I think you will get it. Listen, that race is loaded with talent. So and that horse has been right there with them as well. And like I said, you're going to get, I think, probably double the price of some of those other ones. Let's go one race further to the Suburban, which is, look, we just saw the Stephen Foster. It was a great race. You know, we have the heavy hitters. This kind of feels like just the cut that's just a little bit below that group, right? But it's still a really good race. Really interesting. You got the returning, champion from last year coming back to try to defend that title this year. What do you like in the Suburban?
12: That's who I like. I like the defending champ, Phileas Fogg, and Kinder Carmouche seems to have the keys to this one. He got back aboard last time out, picked up an easy win. It was against a soft field, but we know how good he is. He's won this race before. He's grade one placed. He has speed, but he doesn't have to be on the lead, as he has shown in a few of his stakes wins last year. I hope he is on the front because that's where he likes to be, but if he's sitting second, maybe a few lengths off, not going to be a panic situation for Kendrick. And you take a look at some of these other horses like Hit Show and Antiquarian. They've been facing some of the top horses for sure, and that means they're going to get bet. Forge Steel just got scratched out of the Stephen Foster to run in this spot instead. He's going to get bet. That might give us a little bit of a price on Phileas Fogg.
0: Yeah, a horse that loves Saratoga as well. Before we go into the Belmont Derby, I do want to ask you, you mentioned Thoroughgraphs and that you like using the sheets to be able to handicap. I've always been a DRF guy. I use some other tools
12: I'm
0: now.
12: I'm a DRF guy too.
0: And so, but tell us about Thoroughgraphs, because we haven't had anyone on the show that specifically has mentioned it before. So how did you get into using the sheets? And is that your, like, so you do use DRF as well. Is that, what else do you use as a handicapping tool?
12: I mean, I use as much as I can get. I'm in Equine Edge. I'm in DRF. I'm in Thoroughgraph. I like to look at workouts, and that might be a little bit overkill. You know, you're just pulling away at too many different things, but I just want to make sure that I'm seeing everything from you know, as much as I can possibly get, and make sure that they're all kind of the same. And sometimes there's a Thoroughgraph number that's just so low that handicapping on the form, I just wasn't seeing why the horse is so fast, and maybe go back and watch a replay and say, oh, that's why he was seven wide around both turns. But yeah, information is key, right? And it's not cheap, and I'm fortunate and some of these to be able to have them provided to me. Others I'll pay for if I feel it's valuable enough to me. So there's nothing that I won't look at if I have access to it.
1: I love it. And there's a lot of tools out there right now that we didn't have even 5-10 years ago. So yeah, definitely a lot of things you could put in your arsenal.

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5: So many people sort of just gave up on him by the end of September and weren't really paying attention to how much better he was down the second half of the season. 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I mean, he was everything that people thought he was going to be. 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He is a really good athlete, and they probably handled him with a little more kid gloves than they maybe needed to at times last year. 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
9: Belmont Derby, we got to talk that. I think this is the race of the day on Saturday. It is kind of the featured race as well. So, big field here again on the turf. Do you like a price here? Do you like a little bit of a shorter price? Who do you like the Belmont Derby?
10: Yeah, this is another one with some international flair to it, with Godolphin and Charlie Appleby coming over with Pacific Avenue. William Buick, one of the fantastic riders in all of the world, is going to come over and try to do his thing. You have some other European horses coming, like the nine-horse Tudor Roll. But I like a local horse. Well, not a local horse, but a horse that is based here in the U.S., and that is the three Remember Mamba. Oh, it's a grade one race, and Jose Ortiz is in it, so just give him the trophy. That seems to be the way that it works these days with what he has done in the thoroughbred racing. It's just incredible. I was looking at his numbers at just the most recently concluded meet at Churchill Downs. Not to date throughout the year. Just at that meet at Churchill, he earned more than $11 million. There are a lot of jockeys that don't earn $11 million in 5 years combined, their whole track. So he's on some quite of a roll. I think he's going to continue that momentum here with Sherita Vaux and Remember Mamba. So you knew you were going to get one of them sometime during this half hour or so. It's the Ice Cold Exacta. This will be the race. It's the Belmont Derby. I like the three, Remember Mamba, and I do think that the six horse Pacific Avenue is going to run a huge race. Coming over from Ireland, was racing the UAE prior to that a little bit and in Great Britain. So he's a really, really nice horse. He gets second. So it's the Jerome Bettis. I don't know if there are any Steeler fans out there, but we're going 36.
11: One more question just about the turf course in general at Saratoga. We know there's peat rolling across the entire country. We've seen that turf course play to speed at certain times.
10: Yeah.
11: Do you have any concern? Because, like, in the back of my mind, I'm like, I'm ready to just switch to all speed handicapping on the turf this weekend if it does play out in the way it may. Do you have any concern for some of these Euros coming over and facing this firm of a turf course that could be speed favoring at Saratoga?
10: Even the horse that I like, Remember Mamba, is not a speed horse, so it actually wasn't anything that even crossed my mind until you brought it up. But we have seen some really fast. I think Belmont even more so. A few years ago when they were going like track record in those 5.5 furlong sprint races, but it could happen at Saratoga as well. Now that you mention it, I'm a little bit worried, but I'm going to stick with it.
11: Yeah, it's something I'm going to be watching on Friday. It's just, what is this track, the turf specifically, going to play like? Because it has not rained. My parents, luckily for them, are up in Saratoga already, so they've been giving me the weather reports, and it's going to be hot. So we'll see how that turf course plays out. Dave, thank you very much for the time here. I know it's a very bittersweet time for you. Really appreciate everything you did. I'm always going to call it TVG. I can't help it. But on TVG and all that you did there for us, again, it was instrumental in me getting into horse racing, so I really appreciate everything that you guys did. You can catch the coverage at Del Mar, at Keeneland, through the end of November there. Enjoy those racetracks. There couldn't be a better ambassador going on site and being able to watch and talk about those horses. So we'll be watching and enjoy the last couple months of this.
10: Yeah, we've got to do a lot of fantastic things. Got to go to a place like Dubai, which that never would have happened. I was on the front page of the New York Times sports section. Remember, we did do a sports betting show, More Ways to Win. I got to do Radio Row, got to talk to Micah Parsons and Sean Alexander and Eric Dickerson. And, you know, horse racing is horse racing, but to be able to crack out a little bit into sports as well, which I love, was a great opportunity. So there's a lot of things that have come out of this that I never would have dreamt about being involved in otherwise. So very grateful.
11: We'll have to get you on VSiN as well, as we got a weekend show still talking about sports once the football season rolls around. I know you love to bet the NFL.
10: Sign me up.
11: Dave Weaver, thank you very much for the time. I really do appreciate it. All right, Aaron. That was Dave Weaver. I'm kind of sad. Like, I know a lot of people will talk about TVG and say, well, it's not the best thing. Like, it was incredible for the sport. I don't really understand the people that are throwing FUD at it. If you don't enjoy it, don't watch it. Like, whatever. But the fact that you were able to have people talking about horse racing for a large period of the day. I'm talking, like, you could turn it on, and at 10 a.m. on the West Coast, they're talking horses. At 9 a.m. on the West Coast, they're talking horses. They're talking about the pick six carryovers. They're talking about everything that's going on inside the sport, giving you access with interviews. I'm going to miss having it on. It was something that I consistently had on as I mean, I'm not going to say background noise, front ground noise, I guess, because I was watching it. But it's really a bummer that TVG / FanDuel TV is going away from this style of horse racing coverage that we've had for 20-plus years now.
9: It's awful. It's awful. And, you know, look, with Dave Weaver and his Ice Cold, right? Like, whether you like Dave or not, and I happen to like him, by the way, but whether you like him or not, you know what that is. He branded himself. It was something that was a thing on the show. You always knew it. You always remember it. You always kind of tune in to see which one it's going to be or how many times he's going to do it. And that's the kind of stuff that builds a fan base over time, right? And who picks that up? Where is that going to go? Yeah, you can turn on FanDuel and you can watch racing, but where's the personality in it? You know, where's the flair in it? Who's, and you know, past Dave Weaver, who's the person that's going to go out and tell us the hidden story behind this horse that you already liked because you bet him, and now it's like there's some kind of amazing story how this horse got to the track. That's all gone. And so it's an awful thing, and there's no way around it. And, you know, we're not going to sugarcoat on the show. It's terrible that it's going away.
11: And on top of that, a lot of people who we both know losing their jobs because of it, right? That were phenomenal for the industry. And it's not just the people on air. The people behind the scenes also who worked very hard to give you a produced TV show that made it more entertaining to watch the races. And that's what TVG FanDuel is. It was entertainment. And it was, you know, you got 30 minutes between these races. These people are making that 30 minutes fun. And that's not something that is simple to do. It's something that takes a lot of work. And so it's very much going to be missed. So enjoy it while you can, right? We're going to still have coverage at Del Mar. We're going to still have coverage at Keeneland. Make sure that you tune in to FanDuel TV as the lights slowly go out over there. All right, let's move forward, Aaron, here. We got to talk about Saratoga on Saturday. And you've got a best bet for Friday as well. So a little Friday talk. Dude, we're going to start out with the Belmont Oaks Stakes here. Grade one. We talked a little about it with Dave. I think one of the fascinating things is going to be speed on this turf course and how this turf course plays. Watch it on Friday, see if my hypothesis is right. We saw a track record set at Aqueduct because of the heat, the second to last race ever on the turf course. I think we're going to see a very, very fast turf course at Saratoga. Now, does that mean speed? We'll find out. But it's definitely something that's in the back of my mind here as we head into the Belmont Oaks Stakes, where your favorite is going to be a horse coming over from Europe, Abashiri, who is 5-2 on the morning line. Charlie Appleby, William Buick, traditionally do very well in this style of race. Coming off of two very, very, very good races, very tough races over there in Europe, two back-to-back grade ones. Are you going here? Or are you going somewhere else on top?
9: I couldn't go with a European shipper here, but just not enough for me to kind of sink my teeth into on a 5-2 favorite. And I actually think our division's pretty good right now for the three-year-old fillies on the turf. I think we have some really nice horses. I think we have a couple of nice horses that aren't even here as well. Even Dave Weaver's horse at 10-1, Storm's Wake, that's a nice one. Didn't end up going with the five, though. I went number 10, Imagination the Lady, in this spot.
11: My girl.
9: I think she's proven that she's pretty darn good. I mean, a really nice three-year-old season, two wins, and then a fourth in the Breeders' Cup Juvenile Fillies, a turf. That's fine. Came back to Appalachian off a layoff, two races back at Keeneland, and ran very well. Tough luck loser there. And then in the Edgewood, got the job done, you know, second race off the layoff. And another really, you know, blanket finish, a lot of good performances there. I think the mile and an eighth, Mike, is a big key for Imagination the Lady. We're stretching out here. We haven't been a mile and an eighth yet. She's really bred to go this distance, if not farther. I really like number 10, Imagination the Lady here. I think she's going to get a pretty good trip, kind of in the middle of the pack. I don't know how the turf's going to play. You may be right about speed, but I think it's going to set up pretty nicely for her if it plays fairly. I like number 10, Imagination the Lady, quite a bit in this spot.
11: You know, I love this horse. I picked her last time in the Edgewood. She was able to get home for me. I think she is the class of this group in the U.S. I think she's the best U.S. horse at this level right now, this three-year-old filly class. I wouldn't be surprised at all if she wins. I wouldn't be surprised if Abashiri wins here, the eight horse who's shipping in. I actually like Kensington Lane at 10-1 and more coming over from Europe because of the speed angle. I hate that Joel Rosario is riding this horse like any other rider, and I probably pick Kensington Lane in this spot. I'm going to go to the rail. Give me the one horse, Just Aloof, who I think is set up to run a massive race in this spot. It's Chad Brown at Saratoga. Obviously, that is a positive. I thought the Edgewood was a really good race, only lost by a neck to Imagination the Lady, but finished fourth, so it looks worse on paper than it actually was. That race is a lot closer than you might think. And Just Aloof, I thought, got a pretty rough trip in that race. Was kind of forced wide early, or forced wide late in that race. Didn't really get to save a ton of ground on the first turn. Now you get the rail in what is an absolutely paceless race. No one wants the lead. I would not be surprised if the horse that ends up on the lead here is Just Aloof. And Just Aloof walks the dog, able to go gate to wire here in a relatively slow pace. I do think Kensington Lane's interesting because of that speed factor, but I have no clue what Joel Rosario is going to do on a European horse who's never touched a turf that's going to be as fast as it's going to be on Saturday. So I'm going to go with the one. Go with Chad Brown, the other Chad Brown, at 8-1 here to win the Belmont Oaks.
9: Yeah, I said it right when you said it. Good pick. I had two horses circled, as you have to talk about these slash use these horses in your wagers. And the 10, Imagination Lady, was one, and the other one was the number one, Just a Loop.
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19: My name is Erica, and my son, Kaysen, is a patient at Shriners Children. My oldest called me and said, Kaysen got burnt. I said, how bad is it? He wouldn't answer me. Before we could see Kaysen, the trauma doctor came in and said he needs to go to Shriners.
20: To survive a burn injury and to return to life unafraid and full of joy and be who you're supposed to be is what we strive to deliver to our patients. 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He's fully functional. He's riding his dirt bike, doing all of the things that you would want him to do. I can't think of another system that has the impact on pediatric patients that Shriners Children's does.
21: I wouldn't do anything else.
22: We're just so thankful that Kaysen is still here, because things can change in the blink of an eye.
19: Go online right now to loveshriners.org.
23: Come on, Liam, let's go! Get open! Come on, go for it! Wake up! Wake up, Liam! Oh, come on, use your head! Gotta want it! Dominate!
24: There he goes again. 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
25: I know. We're just trying to have fun out here and play with our friends. 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
25: Does he really think he's helping

0: Liam play better?
1: I feel bad for Liam. I know he's embarrassed his dad ruins every game like this. 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
0: Someone needs to tell him this isn't about him.
1: Yeah, stop trying to coach from the stands and just cheer.
0: That's what Liam wants.
1: That's what we all want.
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4: I bet just a loop last time out in that Edgewood, and I thought the horse ran really, really, really well. And I think she's the other one. Getting the extra distance of a mile and eighth is really going to help. I think she's bred to do it. I think she's screaming for that distance. And so I'm with you. I think it's, like I said, I think it's a really good pick. I went back and watched the replays of all these horses. I just think Imagination the Lady has a little bit better turn of foot late than Just Aloof. So I ended up going with the 10 on top, but I like your pick of Just Aloof. And look, I think it's a horse, you know, obviously two races, a two-year-old were very good, two wins. Really, I think this is a strong crop. I think a lot of years, the performances by Just Aloof in the Appalachian, in the Edgewood, would have won other versions of that race. I think this year we got a good group. I think she's running well and just haven't been able to get it done. I think she can get it done here. So I think it's a really, really good pick.
5: Yeah, I think the added distance is going to be a positive, right? Justify on the top, Galileo on the bottom. A mile and an eighth is going to be a good thing. I think you saw that in the Appalachian. The mile is just not where she's going to be her best. And I do think stretching out to a mile and eighth, we're going to get a different version of this horse. The other Chad Browns, the six, Fitz Wright, spelled F-I-T-Z, Fitz, right? It won the Wonder again, has some tactical speed, has a win over the Saratoga course. 6-1, Flavian Pratt. Any interest here?
4: I put the horse in third, so yes, I would say I'm interested. It's going to depend on, you know, the decisions I make when the other races, as far as how deep I can go and maybe, you know, the pick fours and the pick fives. But, you know, exactas and tries, yes, the six fits right, makes sense to me. You mentioned Just Aloof could get the lead. I agree. I also think the six could, and I think it's kind of that weird situation of which brown horse are they going to send and which one are they going to kind of sit in what should be a stalking position with these two horses. You look at Fitz Wright last time out, kind of sent a couple of lengths off the lead, you know, two races back, kind of the same thing. Not a horse that really wants it, but could fall on it. So I've got the six in third. I'm pretty interested to see what this horse does as far as a trip standpoint goes. I also thought it was interesting, Flavian Pratt aboard this horse and not Just Aloof. He had rode them both multiple times. He's on Fitz Wright, probably because, hey, this horse has been winning, you know, versus Just Aloof who hasn't. I don't really see it as a huge negative, but still I think it's a positive for Fitz Wright that Flavian Pratt is aboard.
5: Yeah, I think it's definitely a positive. But, I mean, look, Manny Franco more than capable of getting a Chad Brown horse home at Saratoga, right? I don't think it's a massive loss there, especially, like, yes, Fitz Wright could find the lead. I think it's Just Aloof that most likely finds the lead, especially from that rail post. A lot of it's going to depend on what the three Kensington Lane decides to do, because Kensington Lane, we might as well talk about the Euros now. Kensington Lane, the three, and the number six, Abashiri. Two shippers that we have coming in here, and shippers have done very well when running in this race, specifically Appleby, who we'll get to here in a second. Kensington Lane was last time out was in that Irish Thousand Guineas and lost to Abashiri, but this is your pace, right? Like it theoretically, if the European speed travels to the U.S., it is likely that the three could be on the lead if Rosario decides to go. I think that's going to be a big part of the question mark here in this race is whether or not he goes. I do think this horse also will appreciate firmer ground. This is the one of the two Europeans where I think that firm will matter, because you do see a lot of these Europeans come over because they just don't handle those off surfaces as well. I think Kensington Lane, the three, is going to very much take toward the firm turf course. So 10-1, this for me is like one of those really interesting horses. Like, do you use, do you not use in the multi-race bets? Like, at what price are you betting to win? I think this horse floats because of that last race as well. I think you're getting closer to 20-1 on the three when they actually break from the post. So Kensington Lane, fascinating to me.
4: You know, I'm not going to use either one of the European horses, which is kind of an odd thing to say, obviously, when you're talking about them shipping over here to the United States. I will say Kensington Lane I'm a little bit more interested in than even the 8. I think with Abashiri, it's kind of could win, but, you know, never really threatened in either one of those last races. And trust me, I understand Precise and True Love are really nice horses. It just wasn't enough for me watching those races back to say, okay, I want to bet this horse at a shorter price. And so I went to Kensington Lane next, and I saw the same thing you did. I mean, yes, this is the horse that, if that European speed translates to the United States, which is a big if, okay,
5: yes,
4: we'll start with that.
5: If.
4: But if it does, yeah, it does kind of feel like in a paceless race, this horse could be on the lead. You mentioned it. It's not really a sinned rider that's on Kensington Lane. It's kind of one that does the opposite of that a lot of times. If Luis Saez was on this horse, let's say, you'd kind of feel a little bit more confident the horse would get up to the front. So there were enough signs to go, hey, if this horse is a big enough price, I get it. I ended up passing Mike, but I do get it if you want to play Kensington Lane. Or, listen, if you wanted to say, hey, Abashiri, the 8 horse, it's Appleby, Buick is coming over to ride, I think this horse will just circle him. Hey, I understand it. I just personally am going to try to take a stand against the two European shippers in this spot.
5: You got to take a stand against somebody, right? I wish, okay, so before I move on, I wish it was John Velasquez. Who is going to ride a European horse later? Like, if he was on the 3, I'd probably have the 3 on top. But unfortunately, my arch nemesis, Joel Rosario, who doesn't even know who I am, is riding the 3 here in Kensington Lane. You mentioned you got it, like, you're throwing out the Euros. We had Dave Weaver on. He talked about Storm's Wake. We haven't even talked about Storm's Wake. We haven't talked about Ultimate Love. We haven't talked about Faithful Departed. We haven't talked about Time to Dream. 4 horses that I wouldn't be shocked if any of them won it. This is one of those races where contention is just so deep. I do think Storm's Wake probably the most interesting of those. We've seen him win a 20-1 before. I wouldn't be shocked if he runs a big one here. I don't know if he has a big enough race in her, or she has a big enough race in her to be able to win.
4: Yeah, you mentioned, again, and kind of what I said to Dave, and I kind of said to open this thing up, I really think this is a good, deep division of horses, and a lot of times Storm's Wake would look really good in this spot, and here I'm not as confident. I've just been beaten by too many of these horses recently in the last couple of starts. I kind of do like the number 4, Faithful Departed, the horse just to the inside, who just won at this distance in the Regret at Churchill Downs and just beat Storm's Wake and also beat Tam Tam. And Tam Tam came back to win last week, the last race of the day at Churchill Downs. So the 4th horse for me was Faithful Departed, the 4. And I like Grant Forrester quite a bit, not only as a human being, but as a trainer. I think he's a very good trainer. And you see him do this, like, he's not located at Saratoga, but when he gets one that's good enough and he thinks is good enough, he'll come up here and take a shot. Sometimes they run okay. This is a really, really bred, really, really nicely bred horse. Like I said, I've got confidence in Grant Forrester. Jose Ortiz gets aboard. That's a good sign as well. So I kind of like the 4 Faithful Departed.
5: Yeah, I would. The 9 would be my horse if this wasn't so deep, where it's like, because it's similar. For Foster, you got Trombetta, who ships up to Saratoga rarely, but when you do, you got to watch out. Velasquez rides this horse, ran 2nd first off the layoff after running well in the Breeders' Cup Phillies Juvenile Turf Race, and now you get second. Like, the waters are deep, but man, what if the 9 takes a step forward, right? Because we're right on the 2-year-old numbers. If she jumps up 10%, 12%, she fits. Second off the layoff, second out as a 3-year-old. Like, there's a lot of reasons to like the 9, Ultimate Love, as well. Very contentious, very deep running of the Grade 1 Belmont Oaks race number 7 on Saturday's Saratoga card. Number 1, Just Aloof, 8-1 for me. Number 10, Imagination the Lady, Aaron Halterman, Stealing My Girl, 4-1 on Imagination the Lady. All right, let's
4: first
5: move forward
4: ever.
5: Here. What's that?
4: It's the first time I've ever done that.
5: But,
4: steal
5: yeah,
4: a lady from you.
5: That's probably not true. You've stolen many of horses, many of fillies from me before. All right, race number 8, the Suburban Grade 2. I'm just going to be honest. I don't love this race. I've never loved this race. It's one of those races that's like, it's a forever long race. You've got a bunch of horses who aren't quite Grade 1 level, so aren't as consistent as you'd like. And that's really what we have here. Antiquarian going to be your favorite, 3-1 on the morning line. I liked Dan Aquarian last time. I have no clue why we went to the lead. This is one of those horses where this is This is an interesting spot for Antiquarian. Who are you going with on top?
4: Revenge is who I'm going with on top. I'm going number 7, Antiquarian. If you remember last year, I don't know if you were singled. I think you were. I was singled to this horse in the late sequence. He loses by a head. He totally costs himself the race. Stupid. Revenge this year. Antiquarian for me. Look, I think this horse is really, really good. And I thought the race last time out, like you said, I don't know why he was on the lead, but still, dude, I don't think a mile's really what he wants to do. He got beat by Niceo's Nightbridge and Journalism. That's not awful. Those horses aren't here. I think he's getting back to the distance he wants to run. I just kind of look back and go, you know, last year, that Suburban race just, you know, don't lose ground on the turns. Both turns, I was plural, and still lost only by a head. Don't do that this time, and you're going to win. Kind of run like you did in the Jockey Club Gold Cup when you won that race, and you're going to win. So I like Antiquarian here. I don't know if I'll single him or not, but second year in a row, I'm going Antiquarian to win the Suburban.
5: Yeah, like Forged Steel, Phileas Fogg means that you're going to get a pretty good pace, right? Both of those horses want to be forward. Both of those have no shame in absolutely gunning it from the block. So I do think you get a decent pace here. I think that sets up well for Antiquarian, who can sit right behind that pace and be able to then pounce. I thought he'd do it in the Met Mile. He did not for some reason. Still stealthy. About that, I do like Antiquarian, but he's going to be my second pick in this race, and I am going to go too deep in Maltese. I'm going to go to a horse that I've liked for a long time.
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12: I think they did what they had to compete with LIV. But now that LIV is going away, I think moving towards a different format, guys, what this is going to do is no more of these no-cut events. It's going to be 120-player fields as opposed to these like 72. There's going to be cuts in all of these. There's going to be more tournaments with bigger prize pools attached. Yeah, you might not get everybody every single week, Wes, but you will get more players kind of dipping in and dipping out. And so we won't have these tournaments where you and I and Kelly come on here and go, well, nobody's playing this tournament. 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
13: 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Coming up on the next edition of Prop Points, we'll have another fun show to round out the week. Tom Rennie, presenter of The Football Show on SiriusXM FC, will join the show to give out his best bets for Friday's and Saturday's matchups in the World Cup. Will Cape Verde upset Argentina? Tom will answer that and more. It's Dinger Friday, so we'll close out the show with some of my favorite home run props. Then Brandon Kravitz and I will give out our best bets of the day. I'm Jeff Erickson. Tune in to Friday's edition of Prop Points at 1 p.m. Eastern Time, only on VSiN, the Sports Betting Network.
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14: My immediate thought was, I can't wait to see what Darius Acuff Jr.'s number is. And the reason is not, do I think Darius Acuff Jr. is the best player in the draft? I don't. But he's going to

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2: Dustin Sweetelson with Mark Melusis here on VSiN Prime Time. Appreciate you hanging out with us here as we look at the baseball card coming up for Friday's action in the league, going around the horn. Some interesting matchups, and I'm wondering, as a Yankees fan, what's your level of confidence, Mark, in Gerrit Cole as he takes the bump against the Minnesota Twins? Mike Paredes takes the hill on the road at Yankee Stadium. Cole and the Bombers, a minus 186 favorite, plus 153 with Minnesota. Total's 9.5, but Gerrit Cole hasn't quite looked like the Cole of old. Do you anticipate that coming at some point this year?
3: Yeah, at some point. I don't know if it's necessarily going to be Friday night as they open up the series against the Minnesota Twins. That's the issue when you look at Dustin's. Also, fireworks night in the Bronx. Ooh. So that's a good night if you're heading out to the stadium. So after this game goes final. But I think when you look at Cole, last start against the Boston Red Sox, got hit up early. I think he retired 9 of the final 11 batters and looked sharper. And as Aaron Boone talked about it after the game, got a lot more aggressive. It's not necessarily about the velocity. I think it's about the confidence that he's on the mound. And the Yankees, I don't think it's necessarily about a July start for Gerrit Cole. I think it's more a case of what version of Gerrit Cole are you going to see for the Bombers come October, the long run. When you look at this matchup, here's the issue you have for the Yankees. They can't hit. They've lost 7 straight. They've scored 16 runs in those 7 games. You know, Ben Rice has cooled off. At one point in time, I think he was, you know, upwards of 4-5-1 in the MVP race when he was, you know, hit north of 300. I think he hit 200 in the month of June. Outside of that, the Yankees are doing not much offensively. They are not fielding the ball pretty particularly well. It's been a slop fest. They needed the day off on Thursday. They got it. I think it's going to be another low-scoring affair. I think until the Yankees get some of the guys back coming off IL, I think this team is really going to struggle offensively. Not saying that Paredes is some kind of upper echelon starter for the Minnesota Twins. I just think that's where the state of the Yankees lineup is right now. Could I find a way to the Yankees to win the game? I would. I would take the under in the game at 9.5. I think it's going to be a low-scoring affair on a Friday night in the Bronx.
2: Yeah, I like where your head's at there. Minnesota has so many issues playing the Yankees. This goes back, I want to say, the better part of a decade. The Twins do not win, whether it's regular season or playoffs, taking on the Bronx Bombers. It's a really wild edge. And I know people are thinking, well, it's a mid-market team versus, you know, a powerhouse. But Minnesota's been good a lot over the last 10 years, still struggle with the mighty Yankees. A game I'm looking at here, I haven't fired yet on this. Baltimore's at Cincinnati. It's Trevor Rogers on the road for the Orioles facing Brady Singer. Baltimore minus 122 is the favorite on the road, plus 101 with the Reds. Total's 9.5. I consider the Reds at even money or over 9.5. I don't really understand. I think this should probably be a 10.5 total. I think both teams are going to hit. Trevor Rogers has been a lot better lately. I'm not sure I buy it. I feel like we've seen this song and dance before where Trevor Rogers goes on a run and it comes to a screeching halt. Well, he's facing a Reds team that's 4th in OPS against lefties on the year. They've got plenty of pop, 7th in home runs with 31 this season. And you look at how they hit him in their careers, very small sample size, but an OPS over 1,100. Blade and Ellie De La Cruz each with homers against him. And then a guy I don't really trust on the other side for the Reds, Mark, is Brady Singer. Pitches to contact, yeah, and in that small ballpark in Cincinnati, that can lead to a lot of runs. Orioles hitters, a combined 308 average, 973 OPS. Gunnar Henderson's taking him deep, 1-for-3. Pete Alonso, 3-for-5 with a double. A couple other guys with a hit apiece, but I feel like this is a matchup where we're going to get plenty of runs at Great American Ballpark as it heats up in the summer. And more importantly, Major League Baseball, if you're looking at reports, they're having an issue managing these baseballs that are being manufactured, not the same drag as the beginning of the year, which is leading into an uptick in runs.
3: Yeah, I like where your head's thinking, Dustin. I think we kind of agree on the first two games that we're taking a look at in Friday's slate. I think we're going to get runs in this one. Listen, you know, Cincinnati has scuffled along in their last 5 games. They're 1-4. They were winning a lot of one-run games early. They're sitting there 6 games under the .500 mark. You look at the Baltimore Orioles, you know, they could use a little pitching here moving forward. But I think when you look at this pitching matchup of Singer and Rogers, I think

0: both offenses could get going on a Friday night out there in Cincinnati. So I would agree with you. I would take the over in the game between the Reds and the Orioles.
1: You know, I'm looking over at VSiN.com/MLB props. You can see the player prop projections as we have for hitters, for pitchers. I really focus on the pitchers for the most part. And as of right now, with what's available on the board, Kyle Harrison is the biggest edge to the under, the Milwaukee lefty going on the road to Arizona. Numbers set at 5.5. Opta AI has the under projected at -16.4%. They have him only striking out 4.45, and that's apropos. He's facing the Arizona Diamondbacks. He's going on the road to Arizona to do so. Arizona does not strike out against lefties. The fewest Ks this year against southpaws.
0: Great stat.
1: Over the years, they have been a really big lefty killer. Number one in batting average this year against lefties. Number three in OPS. In terms of home runs, you're looking at Arizona as of right now. Not as great with the home runs. Middle of the road at 16. But I don't think they're going to swing and miss. I'm going to look up their contact rate their strikeout rate right now. But if they're a team that overall doesn't strike out, yep, second lowest strikeout rate in baseball. I like Kyle Harrison under 5.5 strikeouts. This could be a really tough situation for him pitching on the road against an Arizona team where all the numbers kind of back them, putting up a good fight against him.
0: What's your take? I'm curious, Dustin. What's your take on the Mets as they begin a holiday weekend series down in Atlanta against the Braves?
1: Well, it's one of two things. It's either this puts me out of my misery and I go into full football preview mode. My old saying with the Mets was just get me to Giants training camp. If the Giants are in training camp and you're relevant, I consider the season a success. I don't believe that's going to happen here. The one benefit the Mets have is if anyone feels lower than them right now, it's Atlanta with the way they're playing. And for Atlanta, they have a different pressure than the Mets. The Mets are kind of playing free and loose. Christian Scott versus Grant Holmes. I actually like Christian Scott. The problem is he gets into walk trouble at times. Grant Holmes is okay. He's serviceable. Probably a guy that Atlanta wishes that was their swingman versus in their rotation at this point in the season. Total's 9.5. I'd consider the under 9.5 with the way these offenses are playing. There's always a world where the Mets offense doesn't post on the road in Atlanta. You just need Christian Scott to keep the Braves at bay. And so far, over the last 7-8 games, Atlanta's offense really hasn't been all that special. So I'd lean under 9.5. What about you?
0: Yeah, I kind of, you know, amazingly enough, even with, you know, Steve Cohen doing an interview and talking about the relationship of Lindor and Soto and where they are now as compared to a year ago and the firing of Carlos Mendoza, I'm going to lean Mets. And it's not a matter of where I think the Mets have all of a sudden turned a corner or they're going to get hot here in the second half once we get through the All-Star break. I just think they're catching the Braves at the right time. I mean, Dustin, this Atlanta team is scuffling along. I mean, and no perfect case in point than, you know, we all saw on Thursday night against the St. Louis Cardinals, down 3-0 early, take a 5-3 lead, and they don't score the rest of the game after posting 5 runs in the bottom half of the first inning. That says it all about Atlanta right now. I think the Mets are catching the Braves at the right time. Now, the Braves might be looking at the Mets and saying, well, we're going to get healthy this weekend. I think Christian Scott, though, gives the Mets a winning performance and pitches well on Friday night. I kind of lean the Mets in the opener.
1: I hope you're right. I hope you're right, because I just like to have some relevant baseball here for my team. All right, last one in baseball that I'm looking at, and there isn't a number posted as of right now, but Gavin Williams is a good matchup for Cleveland as they host the Chicago White Sox. We're looking at Cleveland, a -136 home favorite, +113 with Chicago. Your total is 8.5. Williams' last time against Chicago, a couple starts out, had 8 strikeouts. Last year, he had 5-7. Feel like this number is going to be posted at 6.5. If it is, I like the over. If it's 7.5, I might wait and see if it moves at all. But if it ends up being 6.5, I like the over. Chicago's 6th highest strikeout rate in all of Major League Baseball. Anything else jump out to you on the card for Friday? Because if not, we will jump over to soccer where we have a few matches to look at.
0: Well, I'm going to give you a horse racing pick.
1: Let's do it,
0: Dustin.
1: Friday. Last time we did a show together, I think you hit 3 straight big dog horse race winners. So I'm all ears, my friend.
0: I did. So Friday, weather permitting, because it's really, really hot on the East Coast, is opening day up at the Spa at Saratoga. And we're going to go to race 10, the Sarnak Stakes, which is $150,000 stake, mile and a 16th on the turf. And I'm going to go with the 7, Glavin, after Tom Glavine, Tom Morley, John Velasquez aboard, 4-1 on the morning line. I think the pace is going to set up for him, a three-year-old improving colt. We're going to go with the 7 Glavine, race 10, opening day at Saratoga.
1: All right. I'm going to tell you on that one. It worked out well for me the last time that we did this. Real quick, as far as the card coming up in the World Cup for Friday's action,
0: yeah.
1: One that jumped out to me, but the number feels right. It's Australia and Egypt. Australia to qualify is +115. Egypt is -140. But you got Australia, super disciplined on defense. They like to stay compact. They force ugly matchups. Egypt is very reliant on Mo Salah to do things, and now he very well could do it because he's a special player. But it just feels like a low-scoring match to me. Under 2.5, you have to pay -256 juice. I can't do that. I would actually think about under 1.5 at +134. I think this really feels like a 1-0 match to me.
0: I could see that. I could see that between Australia and Egypt. I like Colombia minus the $1.90 late in Ghana. I don't think there's anything playable between in the Argentina match with Lionel Messi, but the late match on Friday, I'm going to take Colombia. Love the way that they play. Love the fact of how high scoring they are, how the soccer ball moves. I mean, it's just fun to watch when you're watching Colombia at their peak. I'm going to take them -190 over Ghana.
1: Yeah, my thought with Argentina and Cape Verde is that this is where the rubber meets the road for Cape Verde.
0: I'm
1: strongly considering Argentina over 2.5. Cape Verde wants to muck it up. They want to make it ugly. But I don't know if you're going to be able to do that against Lionel Messi and company offensively. So right now I'm thinking about the over, team total, 2.5 for Argentina in that matchup with Cape Verde. More VSiN Primetime coming up next on VSiN, the Sports Betting Network.
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11: 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We're going to get to have the July 4th this week, holiday this weekend. Big 12 media days start next Tuesday in Frisco, Texas.
1: Wow.
11: And then, man, early August, camp starts and game starting late August. So it'll be here before you know it. Just a great time of the year. A lot of good sports going on.
10: Let's begin today in the AAC. Overall, like, how good is the conference as a top, and do you think a team can make the playoff?
11: Yeah, I'm going to recommend here actually two teams to make the playoff from the American Conference, but I'm going to say I know that two teams aren't going to make it, but I'm just going to give us more opportunity, and it'll also provide some hedging opportunities perhaps when we get closer to that time of the year. But I'm going to recommend Army at plus 800 to make the playoff and Navy plus 800 to make the playoff. And I'll say this, first of all, to set up how the American – it's been rebranded the American Conference as well, so it's just a two-word conference now. But in the American, you've got a situation where their conference championship game is going to be played Saturday, December 5th. They're going to announce the playoff teams on Sunday, December 6th. And then Army-Navy are not going to play until Saturday, December 12th.
10: Mm.
11: In a non-conference game that obviously will be played after the playoff has been announced. So that's a very unique component here. But you've got a conference in the American Conference where four of the top teams here the last several years, those being Memphis, South Florida, Tulane, and North Texas, those teams all lost their head coaches. Therefore, they lost a ton of players, their best players, their quarterbacks. Those teams have really been stripped down. So what I think it means to these, not only the American Conference, but all group of six conferences, they're going to have difficulty keeping their best and brightest players. They're not going to be able to match resources with these Power Four schools that come in and court them and offer more money. So what I think it means for these Power Four, group of six conferences, rather, is they become wide open. The field becomes more compact. It becomes more condensed. And I think maybe not long shots, but it opens the door for more mid shots. Our challenge is picking those mid shots. So I'm going to go with Army and Navy both to make the playoff at plus 800, thinking that at least one of them, or perhaps both, will be in that championship game on Saturday, December 5th. And by taking them to make the playoff, since I believe the American Conference champion is going to make the playoff, by making them to make the taking them to make the playoff rather than to simply win the conference championship, we're going to get a much more favorable payoff there. So I recommend here, again, splitting a unit on both Army and Navy. Both got a lot of people back. Army's got their quarterback, Cal Hellams, back. He rushed for over 1,200 yards last year, a workhorse of a quarterback, carried the ball 36 times in one game, 38 times in another game. They've got an offensive line that returns four starters. They won the Joe Moore Award 2 years ago for having the top offensive line in the nation. I think they'll be a contender for that award again this year. Got three of their top five defensive linemen back as well, does Army. And then looking at Navy, this is a Navy team that has a huge game on October 31st against Notre Dame at Gillette Stadium there in Foxborough. Their only other games that will be lined less than 7 points, though, with them as the favorite, will be at Air Force on October 3rd. Currently have Navy favored by 5.5 points in that one. And then on October 17th, when they go to UTSA, I've got them favored by one. But Navy, they lose most of their offensive skill positions, but they do have a lot of offensive linemen back. They have 8 of their 15 defenders who played 200 snaps or more back last year. Quarterback's going to be Braxton Woodson. He started 3 games over the course of the past 3 seasons. A little bit unpolished as a passer at this point in his career, but, man, he is 6'3", 215, big and physical and fast, 414 yards rushing last year, almost 9.5 yards per carry last year. So Woodson can run. Again, Army and Navy plus 800 to make the playoff.
12: All right, how about a win total? And North Texas was great last year. Won a lot of high-scoring games with their excellent quarterback, Mestemaker. Now they lose everybody, as and so you're looking at the win total under. Take it away with how you want to play North Texas, please.
11: Yeah, North Texas, a historic season last year, Paulie, 12-2, ended the regular season in a three-way tie for the regular season title in the American, lost the championship game to Tulane. But they have lost, as you said, virtually everybody, and that includes their head coach, Eric Morris. He goes to Stillwater to take the head coaching job at Oklahoma State, takes most of his best players with remaining eligibility, including the quarterback, Drew Mestemaker, Caleb Hawkins, the running back, going to Stillwater as well. Wide receiver Wyatt Young, the list just goes on and on. They rank, and let me back up a little bit. It's very difficult for us as handicappers to determine what a returning starter is. We all define it differently. So I think this metric that CBS Sports put out a couple of months ago, returning snaps, the percentage of snaps that you return, is really a great barometer of what type of experience you have back. So looking at North Texas in that category, they rank 137th out of 137 FBS teams, only return 8% of their snaps. So I just don't see them batting 500 this year. They start out going to national champion Indiana there in Bloomington. They'll be getting more than 40 points in that game. They host UNLV in week two. Then they travel to Texas State in week three. In both the UNLV and the Texas State game, I project North Texas to be about a 7-point underdog. So I see North Texas starting the season 0-3. So that means they have to win six of their final nine games to even get to 500 and, to get to 500 at 6-6. I don't really see that. They will be solid favorites in four games, those being Houston Christian, Charlotte, Rice, and UAB. But they're going to be projected as a touchdown or more underdog in at least six games. Just don't have a lot of people back. You know, it's just today's college football. I think Neil Brown, ultimately, he's going to get things perhaps turned around there in Denton. But I think this year there's going to be more lean than green in Denton. I like North Texas. I would split one unit under 600, under 6.5 rather, heavily juiced at DraftKings at minus 200, half a unit on that, and then half a unit under 5.5 regular season wins, plus 120 there at DraftKings. If you want to get a little more aggressive and take a higher percentage on the under 5.5 at plus money, or perhaps even take it all on under 5.5 at plus money, I don't think this is going to be a team that's going to finish 6-6. I think they're 5-7 or worse. I just don't look for much from North Texas this year.
10: Very good. One more bet that you have in pocket as of right now. Follow the money on VSiN, the Sports Betting Network. Professional bettor Paul Stone, our guest on the Progressive Guest Line. Let's go week zero, UNLV against Memphis. What do you like here?
11: You know, this is a week zero game, as you mentioned, Saturday, August 29th at Allegiant Stadium, a potential group of six playoff implications. You know, both teams lose a lot, but UNLV, they do return their coach, second-year head coach Dan Mullen. Memphis, they have a first-year head coach. He's a guy who's coached a lot of FBS games, but Charles Huff, he'll be coaching his first game for the Memphis Tigers there on August 29th in Las Vegas. So you have a coaching change at the University of Memphis. Therefore, you have a lot of new players, a lot of new faces. UNLV, they've got a quarterback who's a veteran, a guy in Jackson Arnold who has started a total of 18 games at the Power Four level, started 10 games at Oklahoma to start his career, 8 games at Auburn last year. This is a guy who's had mixed results. He was a big-time five-star recruit. You know, his passing has been somewhat suspect, but he can run the football. He does have experience. And then you look at Memphis's starting quarterback, regardless of who it is, he's going to be starting his first game at the FBS level. I think it's probably going to be Division II West Florida transfer Marcus Stokes. Could be Aaron Noland, who started his career at Ohio State, transferred to South Carolina. He's played very little college football. But in any event, that's going to be a first-time starter at quarterback for the University of Memphis. Then you've got UNLV, their running back. They've got Jaden Thomas. He's a guy who rushed for 985 yards last year, averaged almost over seven yards a carry, rather, poised for a 1,000-yard season this year. Memphis, they returned just 10% of their snaps from last year. UNLV, 34%. UNLV's won 21 games over the last 2 years. I like UNLV -3.5 over Memphis August 29th.
10: Great analysis as always. Awesome to talk to you again to begin the previews here with college football, Paul. Thank you so much for the time, and best of luck this week. We'll talk to you soon, okay?
11: Thanks a bunch. Have a great weekend. Have a great fourth.
10: Follow you him on X, by the way, professional better Paul Stone. He's at Paul Stone Sports on the Progressive Guest Line.
12: Oh, the Mountain West. What has happened?
10: Oh, man.
12: All those schools leaving for the Pac-12. And this league used to be so good.
10: I would agree.
12: We had TCU and Utah. And
10: undefeated teams playing the up next. I'll tell you about a three-team trade that would have been awesome in the NBA, but one team said, yeah, we're not going to take Jaylen Brown here. That's coming up on Follow the Money.
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3: Ladies and gentlemen, the time has come to discuss what can only be termed a day for the dogs coming up Saturday, the 4th of July. Yes, a day for independence, but also a day for gluttony, excess, and fun. When the last stadium has emptied, when the final scoreboard has gone dark, when history asks who convinced us that heroes could be measured in hot dogs, one voice will still echo. For decades, he has stood before champions as though summoning warriors to Mount Olympus, transforming ordinary men and women into immortals with mustard belts and showing millions that destiny could be decided by the very next bite. Please welcome that voice, the ringmaster of excess, co-founder of Major League Eating and MC of the Nathan's famous hot dog eating contest, George Shea. Welcome, George. How are you today?
22: Thank you very much for having me. I am honored. I am honored. We are going to have to get you to the 4th of July as an announcer.
3: George, it's only my dream. I kid you not, the Super Bowl of Major League Eating, the Nathan's famous 4th of July hot dog eating contest, is a holiday in my household. And I am so curious to get your thoughts on what this is all going to look like this weekend. For the novice that might not know about Major League Eating, you need to know how much weather can impact this kind of stuff. And I've been looking at the heat and humidity. I'm a little bit nervous for some of these people that might be trying to break previous best world records, all of that kind of stuff. What can you tell us about what we should expect out there on Coney Island?
22: Well, first of all, I appreciate the fact that you really know the contest and that you've watched. I do appreciate that, and it's an honor. I think what we're going to have with the heat is a real issue. It will definitely, this is all just my view, it will definitely impact the numbers. I think it will impact some people more than others. I think that, Joey Chestnut would still have an edge over everybody. I don't think it would change the dynamics of who might win unless, for some reason, he suffers more under the heat than Pat Bertoletti, who's eaten 58 hot dogs and buns. Joey, usually good, for something in the 70 range, so about 10 or 12 or more above Pat Bertoletti. So it would have to be a very significant dip on Joey's part, I think, to lose that. But without any question, it's going to stress out the eaters and the audience, and for that case, me, in a blue blazer, right? So I do think it'll be, low to mid-90s, and so that'll be the issue, and I think brilliant sun. So we'll see what happens.
23: George, can you tell us a little bit about Patrick Bertoletti? Because in the betting market, he has gotten a little support. He's down from 9-1 to 8-1 right now, and Joey Chestnut went from minus 2,000 to minus 1,800. So it seems like there's some out there that believe Pat can give him a little bit of a run.
22: Well, I would say this, I have to be really careful about this. And so anything that's sure. Insight I would give you would just be sort of George Shea's unstudied insight, not to be used, because the fact of the matter is, there are a lot of lines involved and other sponsors. But I think that Patrick Bertoletti is without question the most likely to beat Joey if Joey stumbles, right? That's really the way it would have to be. Now, you can get into the fact of what the over-under is, and I don't even want to know, but whether or not you should bet one or the other. But I think Joey would still, in every single case, be the dominant favorite. But there are three people who would be right there if he stumbles, and that would be Patrick Bertoletti first and foremost, and then Jeffrey Esper of Massachusetts, and James Webb of Australia. Now, Nick Werry can do 48 to 50, that range, but, these other guys are all above 50. So I think that anybody who's going to really bet on this is going to think that Joey's going to win. Another interesting race is the women's race, and you have Michelle Lesko, who's from Tucson, Arizona, a little bit more used to this sort of intense heat, going against Miki Sudo. And, Miki really has had a sort of not the time to practice, I think, that she has in the past. So another interesting race to watch.
3: Well, and she last year, despite the record that she had in 2024 of 51, And the weather conditions we had last year took a big step back with only 33. I remember her saying on the dais afterwards how disappointed she was that she wasn't able to get them down as easily as she had in the past. But even then, I feel like she has just been such leaps and bounds above everybody else. The only time that she didn't get the mustard belt in the last 12 years was when she was giving birth to her son. Is it on both sides always going to be the haves and the have-nots with Joey Chestnut and Mickey Sudo?
22: You know, it's so interesting. Like, you know, I thought no one would ever beat Kobayashi, right? Like, in 2001, he came. The record then was 25. He ate 50. And then he was very dominant for 6 years. And I thought literally no one could ever beat him. And then Joey came, and he beat him. And he beat him again, and he beat him again. And now he's going for his 18th victory. So everybody always can be beaten. It's really just a matter of when. And I think that, once again, if you're doing sort of a sober analysis of this, you have to think both Mickey and Joey have a big advantage over everybody else, given their performance in years past. However, you know, Mickey last year wasn't really there with her numbers, but neither was Michelle. So Michelle could eat that kind of mid-30s. The question is, will she? And the other item here is that in order to have the hot dogs done, they cannot be cooked too long before the contest, and they cannot be cooked too close to the contest. So the guys are out back with, like, these massive griddles cooking thousands of hot dogs, and they bring them all out, and they put them on the table so that they have time to cool, because you would not want them right off the grill, right? So, however, if they're in the sun and it's 95 degrees, that is going to dry out the bun, right? So there's going to be an impact on this, and I think some of that happened last year when the hot dogs may have come out just a little early and it toughened them up and dropped the numbers. So we'll see what happens this year. But 95, think of it. You put a hot dog and a bun out for 15 minutes, that's going to have an effect.
3: You know, I feel like in years past, I've seen a lot more interviews with a lot of these eaters coming into the competition, talking about some of their goals or how they've been feeling, and I haven't seen as much of that content this week. So I am curious for some of these guys, like Jeffrey Esper, for example, who has finished second a handful of times in recent history, peaked at 53 in 2024, if he's somebody that could climb back up, maybe not to Bertoletti standards, but or maybe he could in your eyes. Like, where is he at as he continues to age? And I would ask the same thing of James Webb, where he sits in your mind.
22: When I look at James Webb, who I'm guessing is somewhere around 40 years old, I think of him as the future. And the reason for that is he's a very fierce competitor. And they all are. They all are. But some people, it's just like, it means so much to them. I look at what James has done, and he has 7 world records, and he's a relative newcomer to the sport. But, you know, it's very difficult to distinguish in any meaningful way on numbers and on the 4th of July between Jeffrey Esper, James Webb, and Patrick Bertoletti, and for that matter, Nick Wherry. They'll all be within 5 of each other. The question is, are you a gamer, right? Do you have that Michael Jordan kind of approach? Or really it's disposition, and that's what Joey has, right? And Pat has it, certainly, to some degree. But the question is, when the pressure's on, do you perform better? And Joey does. So I'm not sure the rest of them do, and maybe it's a matter of belief. Maybe they're up there just thinking, I'm never going to be Joey, and then that changes their sort of mental state. So I do think, you know, when you look at this as a sport, you know, in a pure play kind of way, it would be better if we had the sort of Lakers-Celtics of the late 80s, when you just never know what's going to happen, and it's very tense. We have had a dominant Joey Chestnut and a dominant Mickey Sudo for a decade, and you're not getting that kind of back and forth competition. And in some ways, people almost tune in to see if Joey can break his record, and almost like this sort of like, I'm just checking in on my patriotic duty, you know, touching base with America to see Joey Chestnut. It's a very unusual kind of appeal, but people do watch, and they watch regardless of whether or not Joey's going to win.
3: George, we've only got about 20 seconds left with you, but my producer will kill me if I don't ask where you sit on condiments for a hot dog. Do you have a favorite? Do you not do ketchup? What's the word?
22: Ketchup and sauerkraut. I mean, I'm sorry. So, mustard and sauerkraut. Mustard and sauerkraut. Old school.
3: Are you of the crowd that doesn't believe once you're over 18 you should have ketchup on a hot dog?
22: Over 12. You got to stop.
3: George, nobody does it better than you. Have an amazing time on Saturday. Thank you so much for doing this. Happy early 4th.
22: Okay, thank you very much.
3: George Shea, everybody. The action, by the way, getting underway from the corner of Surf and Stillwell on Coney Island at 10:45 Eastern with the women's competition, then the men taking center stage at noon. It's going to be awesome.
23: Are they still doing a lemonade chug?
3: Yes.
23: The beginning too?
3: Oh, yeah. Okay. Yeah, that's how it starts, right?
23: I really do enjoy the lemonade chug quite a bit.
3: I asked him the question specifically about Webb and Esper because there are some exact results that you can pair Joey Chestnut into. Like, Chestnut Bertoletti is $4. Who wants to do that? But Chestnut Webb, 7-1. Chestnut Esper, 8-1. Chestnut Weary, who he mentioned, 15-1. So some other bang for your buck options if you think someone can leapfrog for that second spot.
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1: Back on a numbers game live from Circa Resort Casino, downtown Las Vegas, in the case of Kelly Bidlin, in my case, live from San Francisco. This week, next week, who knows? Maybe a third week, Kelly. I don't know.
8: We'll see.
1: We'll find it. We'll see. So far, it's holding up very nicely, I must say.
8: It has. I was complimenting the engineering team here yesterday about it, and I immediately cut myself off halfway because I said, now, of course, I've just jinxed things, and I'm going to be doing 3 hours by myself the rest of the week.
1: Yeah. That's right. I probably shouldn't have said anything out loud. Few tweets here. Giuseppe Beda. He says, Paul George is a pair of what now? I'm always learning something new on ANG. Did I say something? Did you say something about Paul George?
8: I don't know.
1: PAW.
8: I mean, we might have, and it probably wasn't great. Yeah.
1: He is a pair of PAW. Sixers getting payback for that trade to acquire Markelle Fultz, and the Celtics snagged Tatum. Yeah, that was Danny Ainge's great stroke back in the day where the Celtics were like, we don't need this number one pick.
8: Yep.
1: Danny Ainge knowing exactly what he wanted all along. And Leisure Suit Kobe. Did you guys hear what Stephen A. said about white players on the Lakers? Takes a lot to shock and or offend me these days, but it's absolutely revolting. The hypocrisy and double standards, unacceptable. Boycott Stephen A., he says. Stephen A. talking about, I guess, Luka, Austin Reeves, and Walker Kessler now, I guess. With the Lakers.
8: The big three on the Lakers who are
1: the
8: all
1: big
8: white
1: three.
8: Guys. Walker Kessler, by the way, who did get moved yesterday for more than Jaylen Brown.
1: That's right, for more than Jaylen Brown, because his salary is commensurate with the level. I wasn't as offended as you were, Scotty. I understand where you're coming from. You were calling for ESPN to fire him. I promise you they will not. Let's just leave it at that. This is always interesting to check back in on. We were doing this all throughout June. Here we are now in early July. Who is going to be the week one starting quarterback for various NFL teams? Now, most of these, I think, our initial reactions were all good on, and I think the betting market is coming our way on all of these. The first one up here, though, I think, Kelly, is the most interesting one to discuss, which is the Arizona Cardinals, who it has been assumed, right? You know what they say about assuming. It has been assumed that Jacoby Brissett, after playing, better than Kyler Murray did last year as the Arizona Cardinals starting quarterback. Yeah, you had career years maybe from Trey McBride for one. And what's my man, the wideout's name? So good. Anyway, Michael Wilson, I believe, right?
8: Yeah.
1: Jacoby Brissett was really good last year, but he's in a contract dispute with the Cardinals. And essentially the positions very sort of succinctly are, Jacoby Brissett's like, look, I'm the starting quarterback of this team. You saw me be the starting quarterback of the team this past year. I would like to be paid starting quarterback guaranteed money. That's his position. That's his camp's position. Very reasonable. The Arizona Cardinals look at that or have responded to that basically by their actions by saying, oh, that's beautiful. And yeah, you were a starting quarterback, but I don't know. And Gardner Minshew, who's your backup, he's actually got more guaranteed money than you have. And so the two sides have not met yet. And so we still don't know when Jacoby Brissett is going to show up for Arizona. Obviously, July 2nd, there's nothing to show up for yet. But we don't know if he's going to be there at the beginning of training camp. We have no idea about this. And so starting quarterback week number one, and you can see the movement on this hasn't really been that dramatic. Is this the time to get in on Gardner Minshew at +420 just in case?
8: Ah, man, I don't think so. I think I would take my normal kind of NBA injury report wait and see approach on this kill if this market's still up, if you think it really gets bad between Brissett and Cardinals and there's really the possibility he's not going to be there, then I would run and make that bet then. Honestly, I'd be looking at this the same way the other way. If I hear everything gets worked out with Brissett just fine, I think minus 350 is a cheap price. I think they would be going with him for sure.
1: Yeah, I mean, let's put it this way. If we had done this Arizona Cardinals one third or fourth in the list, I think the case for Gardner Minshew might be that much more sound because you would have seen on the other teams, and we'll show these right now, that those are pretty, to me, those are pretty fait accompli because we kind of know, I believe, who's going to be the starters barring injuries on those teams. This is the one, though, where I'm just like, it's the one long shot you can justify. Because I think what you're saying is right, right? If they get it worked out, Jacoby Brissett is your starting quarterback day one. But you know what? They say Gardner Minshew and everything he's done with the Cardinals so far looks great. Everything, he learns quick. He knows everything. He's ready to go. So I don't know. If there is one long shot, I think that's it. Atlanta Falcons, we talked about this when Tua was just a short favorite. Now he is a minus 250 favorite. You see back in May, he was minus 125. I think that's when you and I first talked about this. Yeah. And my comment at the time was Michael Penix Jr. had major knee surgery. They obviously acquired Tua for a reason. There is no rush to bring the kid back from major knee surgery. Clearly, he should be the favorite. That number's now minus 250. I still think it's a good bet.
8: Yeah, I do, too. I think this one is, man, a little bit more of a wait and see still, just to wait and see. I don't know, but the problem is once camp opens up and these guys start going and you're going to see a full rep splits and everything, this number's going to go move like crazy. So, yeah, I think I'm with you. Minus 125, minus 180, of course, would be better. But right now, I think it's going to be Tua. And you know, you brought it up. I don't even know if it was the last time we talked about this market, but it was last time we talked about the Falcons, at least, of just it being not only if he's the younger guy you believe in long term, why rush him back, but also also the able to turn back, right? It's easier to turn back, to go off of Tua and turn to Michael Penix Jr. and sell that to your fans than the other way around.
1: Well, it also is a confidence killer for Penix if you do it the other way around. Like if he starts, then he doesn't play well and you bench him for Tua. That has a different psychological effect if you do it the opposite, I think.
8: And it does Cleveland for the Browns. Fans, too. That's my point, right? Yeah. Like the fans look at it, too. Like, well, what's the deal with our quarterback long term?
1: Cleveland Browns, we recommended Deshaun Watson when he was around where Tua was to start with the Falcons, minus 136 in the case of Watson. That has risen to minus 196. I still think that's the play here. Deshaun Watson, they paid him $253 million guaranteed. I know he has taken how can I put this, not your average way to get to this point in his career. I'll leave it at that.
8: Yeah.
1: But you paid him so much money, you kind of have an obligation as a franchise to see it through at this point. Shador's not going anywhere. So I think Deshaun Watson is your week one starter and minus 196, not as good as minus 136, but I'm pretty confident he's your week one starter.
8: All right, for the ones that we've gone through so far, to make a bet today, Gil, this one would be the most bettable to me. Deshaun Watson, lay the 196. Everything you just said, right? And just like the Atlanta situation, Shador, I think you... I don't know if proved out or wrong is the right term from last year, but you played better than a lot of people were expecting out of you last season. So I think Cleveland, like you said, kind of have a little financial obligation to see if Deshaun Watson can do anything for them. But you could always turn back to Shador after that. I think that is something you can do. So yeah, if I had to make a bet on any of these today, it would be Watson.
1: These ones not quite as fun because I think these are properly priced and these are prohibitive. Kirk Cousins, minus 520 to be the starting quarterback week one for the Las Vegas Raiders. Remember also, this is the first snap. So if they ran, theoretically, some wildcat formation, remember the old Ronnie Brown play that started a season for the Dolphins, and then Cousins came in on the second snap, that ain't cashing for you, right? This is not only the week one starting quarterback. Really, it's the week one first snap from scrimmage quarterback. Cousins is minus 520. Fernando Mendoza, first pick in the draft, plus 350. Again, you brought in Cousins for a reason. Mendoza will learn under him. There's a good spot on the schedule where it's more sort of off the really natural for Mendoza to start. He doesn't have to start from day one, and I don't think he will.
8: Yeah, this is, like you said, this is the plan, right? And you've basically laid out the plan once you brought in Kirk Cousins. Now, would I minus 520 is obviously big number anyways, but I wouldn't bet this, though, right now, Gil, because, yes, I think that's the plan. Can plans change if Mendoza absolutely lights it up in the camp in preseason? Why not get the kid out there? So I mean, the season's going to be tough to have much success anyways, being in that division. Might as well start getting the guy reps. So that's what I wouldn't bet, but yes, I think the plan is we're going to be going with Kirk first.
1: And this last one might be surprising to some, but not really to us. Kyler Murray's the biggest favorite of all of them to start for the Minnesota Vikings, minus 770, which is actually down from minus 1,000. I don't know where they stand on J.J. McCarthy, man, but Kyler Murray starting day one.
8: Yeah, I think so, too. I think this did come down a little bit because they were splitting reps a little bit more in mini camps that they had, so I'm guessing that's why this number came down, but I still think it's Kyler all the way.
1: Yeah. Zach Cohen joins us. We'll get his remaining Wimbledon plays for the day, and he'll chime in on Jaylen Brown and more in the NBA. It's a numbers game right here at Visa, the sports bet.
9: And Doug.
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25: 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I found belonging, an unbreakable bond with my fellow Marines. 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

0: weekend from Saratoga that overlaps with 4th of July weekend. Mr. Halterman, are you partying as well?
1: Top of the morning to you, Mr. Samich. I'm in a bright mood today. I know you are as well. Yes, I am partying. I didn't last night, but I am today because Saratoga is one day closer to kicking off. And yeah, it is. It's like a holiday. It's like Christmas for us. So yeah, very excited about that. Excited to talk about the few races. Very good couple of cards here to kick it off as well. Yeah, we like to hype Saratoga, but it kind of hypes itself with this opening weekend. It's very, very good racing.
0: Yeah, it's going to be a lot of fun. We got banger races on Friday, banger races on Saturday. We've got international horses coming in, which we've seen become more and more of a normal thing for some of these big turf races. I think this year especially going to be fascinating. We'll talk about the weather at Saratoga because pretty sure if you're watching this in the United States, you realize it's hot everywhere. That is going to affect the turf course very much, I think, in a specific way. We'll get to that a little bit later when we talk about these Saratoga races. But we've got a loaded show, so we've got to jump right into it here. We got to talk about the Stephen F. Foster, what went down with Magnitude, Baeza, Sovereignty, what we're doing next. Your boy Laganos, I'm going to let you just drool all over him for a little bit longer. We got to talk about Golden Tempo, the decision to skip the Jim Dandy. We'll have previews from Saratoga's Saturday card, the Belmont Oaks, the Belmont Stakes, as well as the Suburban Stakes. We've got questions, we've got comments, we've got best bets. We also have Dave Weaver from FanDuel TV to talk about everything that's going down over there, get his thoughts on what has been a phenomenal run of 20-plus years there at TVG/FanDuel, and discuss Saratoga as well. But we'll start it out with the big daddy from last weekend. Magnitude gets the job done in the Stephen F. Foster. It caused Mike Samich to throw things at his television because Baeza, this time it was his fault, just stands there for a half second in the gate, misses the break, comes flying. I thought was still going to win the race at the top of the stretch, but Magnitude just finds a little bit more, digs in, and wins the Stephen F. Foster over Baeza in second, Sovereignty in third. Let's start with Magnitude. How good is he? Is he the best older horse in training now outside of Forever Young, or are we even put him ahead of Forever Young at this point, as he did beat him last time they faced each other?
1: I mean, as of now, you got to put him ahead. Now, your betting dollars could do something different if they match up again, and that's a story for another day. But as of right now, he has a win over Forever Young. Now he has a win over all the horses here in the United States on this side of the country that lined up there in the Stephen Foster, and did it pretty easily. Got a great trip, but I mean, but he's a horse that can go out and make his own trip, and horses like that oftentimes do get great trips because of that talent level that they have early in their races. So yeah, he's number one until somebody beats him. And look, I thought it was a really, really good race from him. Yes, he got a good trip, and yes, you leave him alone on the lead, he's always going to be tough to beat. But you mentioned it, Baeza and Sovereignty, who didn't fire much at all, they were both ranging up at the top of the stretch like they were going to make that interesting. And they couldn't do it. Sovereignty was not good at all. We'll get to him, I guess, in a second. And Baeza, like you said, you'd love to see him run a normal race. It's just, he's just the if-only horse, right? And it's incredible. But as far as Magnitude goes, he's not an if-only horse. He's just rattling off wins. And he looked awfully good to me in that race.
0: Yeah, look, he is one of those unique horses that can win on the lead or win from a stalking position, and that makes him so dangerous because you have that versatility where if there is no speed in a race, he can just go. He can just go get the lead. If there is speed in a race, it's like, cool, no problem. I will sit right behind you and then make my move and be able to pass in the stretch and then make it tough to pass me. I thought this was impressive because he dug in. To me, that, like, yes, he got the right trip. Yes, he was alone on the lead. But Baeza was coming, man. Like, he was coming. And Magnitude did a very good job in being able to stretch out, specifically kind of top middle of the stretch, to reopen up by two or three lengths so Baeza couldn't get there right at the wire, because Baeza was absolutely coming. And I think that's the next thing we got to talk about. What do you do with Baeza? I mean, I was absolutely dead on correct. Runs the best race of his career. Buyer-wise, number-wise, everything, the best race we've ever seen out of Baeza. Steps forward, second time out. You get the 6-to-1 price. But the idiot just can't walk out of the gate. Like, it just cannot get out of the gate. And you mentioned it, two back. It was more the starter's fault than it was his fault this time. He literally, like, had a sip of coffee before he decided to start running. He was just standing there. I don't know how you change that. I mean, obviously, Mott's going to try to. If I keep getting 6-to-1 on Baeza, I probably keep betting Baeza and keep getting angry at him for not breaking. But it's the question of, what do you do with this horse moving forward? Are you just done with him? Or are you still price dependent on what you get?
1: I don't think you can be fully done with him because he's shown that ability in a lot of his races, but specifically the two races this year.

0: here. We keep going back to the race two back, where he kind of got held at the gate. And again, he almost beat Corporate Power and Skippy Longstocking. Those are two really nice horses. That was a very good race to almost beat them after that start. And then, you know, these horses need no introduction, and he was able to beat all of them but Magnitude here in the Stephen Foster. But I don't know what you do, I guess, moving forward to him. I guess it depends on who he's up against and the price. The problem is he's probably going to be overbet next time out. Because the first race, it's like, yes, Corporate Power, Skippy Longstocking, you and I kind of like them, but, you know, they aren't the huge names, right? This race was huge names, and he passed Sovereignty like he was standing still. Wydabario didn't really fire, but he passed him like he was standing still, too. So I think he might get overbet, thinking, hey, he's going to figure it out eventually, and then he's going to win one of these. So who is he up against? What's his price? I guess that's the best way to answer it. But like I said a little bit earlier, he's the if-only horse. If only he could just break, or if only he didn't do other kind of crazy things in his three-year-old year, he might have four or five grade one wins under his belt. Instead, we're sitting here going, well, he did win the Pennsylvania Derby, but other than that, we haven't seen him win a big one. So he's frustrating, dude. And I could imagine you were definitely throwing things on Saturday, because again, you left the race and you bet him and you felt like, well, he may have been the best horse and he didn't win.
1: That was, I think you put that pretty well. Like, Saturday was the time to have him. At six to one against that field, that was when you wanted to bet him. Let's say he shows up at the Whitney. He's not 6-1. I'm not getting 6-1 on this horse again, right? And that's the problem. It's now you got to worry about the break, and he's going to be 2-1 or 3-1 because of how well he performed in this race despite not breaking. I mean, he dusted Sovereignty, and he gave him 5 lengths at the start. it's just what happened. Sovereignty did not fire. What's going on? Where's our Sovereignty of old, Aaron? What's happening this year?
0: Well, I mean, it's one of three things. He hasn't developed, which is number one, and what everybody seems to be thinking. I give two other possible situations that are going on here. Number two, remember last year his first two starts weren't anything close to his next few starts. Maybe he's just a horse that needs to get a few under his belt before he really gets going. Look, this was a bad race. I thought the race at Oaklawn was a pretty decent race. This was a bad one from him for sure. But let's remember, the second race out last year, he got beat by Tapan Street, and that horse is not that good. I mean, he hasn't came back to be much. So maybe he needs a little bit to get going. The other thing, maybe he needs a mile and a quarter. Maybe he is a horse that at a mile and a quarter, it'll make a big difference. His first two races have been at a mile and an eighth, and maybe it's a little too short for him. I think a lot of people are tending to lean to number one just because of how bad it was. Just saying, maybe he's cooked. Maybe he just isn't going to develop. His next start, man, is crucial. If he runs that kind of race again, they'll just say the heck with it. So he's one to monitor. I was shocked. When he ranged up at the top of the stretch, I thought for sure he was running second. I just say that he kind of looked like a horse that was getting ready to fire. He was empty, Mike. So I don't know. It's one of those three things. I'm not sure which.
1: See, here's my thing. The Oaklawn race I thought was good. He just looked like a horse that needed one, right?
0: Yeah.
1: This one he just didn't fire. I would much rather see him not fire and lose than see him fire and get beat.
0: Yeah.
1: Right? Because that tells you those are different problems. Not firing and losing means the horse just didn't have it that day. That happens all the time. That's not, to me, a big issue. When you fire and you lose, then you're just not as good as everybody else. See journalism, right? Like that's mm-hmm. a different style of problem. I think it's going to be fascinating to see how we're able to do this with Sovereignty specifically moving forward at Saratoga. Because if he fires and loses, then it's a different discussion. I don't really care that he didn't fire. Now, am I like running to the window to bet him at 6-5? No, not even a little bit. But I do think it's going to be interesting what his price is moving forward. And I'm not done with him. I think it's, again, he didn't fire. It happens. Like I think the Oakland race still shows that he's got it. It's the question of, are we going to see it every single time? And that's hard for a horse to do.
0: Yeah, no, it is. And he maybe, again, I still think, I go back to like those first two races of last year, they weren't that good. And I just think maybe, you know, he's a huge horse. Maybe he just needs to run himself into that fitness level that it takes to compete at this top level. And so, again, I'm not reactionary to the fact of like, throw him out. It's over for him, but he's got to run better, you know, because the big part of it is they brought him back to win the classic, right? That's what they're aiming for. You know, right now, after that, these two races, that's not going to win the Classic. So he's got to get better in this next start, or you really start to worry about, well, will they just retire him?
1: Yeah, we'll see. I mean, Mott, he knows what he's doing, man. Yes. I don't think they brought him back because they didn't think he progressed. I still am going to hold out hope that we get the good version of Sovereignty moving forward this year. Your boy Laganos wins again in the Wise Dan. Don't need to spend a ton of time, but I feel like we got to at least give a hat tip to Laganos, who's just a win machine at this point.
0: Absolutely. I had to talk about him. You can tell I get more excited with Laganos. He just wins again, and he's been doing it very easy the last couple of races. You know, for a turf race, you know, I never really see blowouts on the turf, although we did Saturday. But he's been doing it very, very easily. I don't know if he's going to be able to jump up to the elite company and do that. Probably not. But, man, in these grade twos and grade threes, single him and move on, man. He is really, really a star right now at that level.
1: Tree DeVoe makes a decision on Golden Tempo, decides to skip the Jim Dandy, head directly to the Travers. I kind of wish we saw Golden Tempo in the Jim Dandy, but I'm not surprised. Probably not going to be a big field, probably not going to be a ton of speed, probably doesn't set up wonderfully for Golden Tempo. I think it logically makes sense to skip and just train up to the Travers. I would have liked to see him again because I'm still not a believer completely. So would have been nice to get one more eye test there, especially up at Saratoga where you got a unique racetrack.
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1: And now we are joined by the one and only Dave Ice Cold Weaver, someone I've watched on TV for many, many years and had the pleasure of meeting in person multiple times. Dave, how's it going, man?
13: A little crazy times right now for me, but you're going to keep watching me. We're still good. It's been we'll talk about it, I'm sure, in the next few minutes here, but a little bit of a shift in the television landscape right now in horse racing.
1: Yeah, we appreciate you coming on, Dave, because that is one of the things that we wanted to discuss. I mean, I grew up on TVG. That's one of the ways that I always consumed horse racing. I loved being able to jump from track to track, having the talent on there, talking about their tickets. One of my betting strategies, like pressing my opinion, is from your Ice Cold Exactas. So having that access to people talking about the sport was huge in my development as someone who really enjoyed horse racing. And obviously, we have the news come down a few months ago that FanDuel is going to spin down a lot of that coverage. We saw a lot of good people let go at the end of last month. You're obviously staying on. We're going to have meets at Keeneland where it's going to be covered through the Breeders' Cup. We're going to have some of that coverage. But we're really losing something massive inside horse racing with TVG / FanDuel TV going away.
13: Yeah, and it's kind of a two-level phase-out, I guess. A lot of people, you know, job reduction on June 30th, so said goodbye to a lot of friends for the time being, at least working in this capacity with them. I'm sure we're all going to crossroads down the line, and a few of the lucky ones are going to go till November 30th, and I'm one of those. So I'm grateful that that we're going on. It's just sad. Yeah. So many messages, people reaching out that the reason I got into horse racing was watching you and Lesso knock on the quarters late at night. It was just something that would put us to sleep in a good way. A lot of people said, you've been in our bedroom a lot. You put us to sleep a lot. And no offense taken in any of those. But, it's true. You know, a lot of people probably would never even have got into horse racing if it wasn't because of, at that time, TVG and towards the end here in FanDuel TV. So I think it's a legacy that be able to carry, and everybody from the beginning that has been a part of this is going to be able to carry on. If you watched last week, and you probably would have thought it was our last show, because there were a lot of crying, there was a lot of emotion, and there were a lot of goodbyes. But and it almost, for me, it's kind of survivor's guilt in a little bit that they're not working anymore, and I am, and I have another 5 months or so. So it's just a terrible situation to be in and have to give those hugs and give those goodbyes. But we're going to march on and try to keep a little bit of momentum going into Del Mar. And I love Del Mar. I'm going to enjoy every moment putting my feet in the sand and getting to walk through the gates there and be a part of it and feel that ocean breeze. And then Keeneland, I just booked some flights. I'm there almost every day in October. And that's a track that I didn't get to do a whole lot of. Maybe been there, I don't know, 10 times over the 27 years, but I'll probably get as many days in this final meet as I did overall combined. So I'm just going to try to enjoy every moment of it, which I've done all along. You could probably tell if you ever watched me on the air, I'm enjoying it.
0: Yeah, for sure. And I met you one time, and you're not going to remember it, but it was kind of, we were at Remington Park, and I cannot remember how long it's been. I just kind of ran into you. I was like, oh my gosh, they sent you. That's cool. So I wanted to ask you, because one of the things I loved about, you know, FanDuel was that on-site coverage at some of the smaller places, right? We can talk Keeneland and Del Mar and Saratoga, all these places, but what was one of the places they sent you over your years that was smaller that you really, really liked? Because Mike and I always talk, it's like, man, some of these smaller tracks are great. So what was maybe one or two that you really liked to go to?
13: I went to some of the smallest tracks that exist. I went to Ajax Downs in Toronto, outside of Toronto one time. That was very interesting. Talk about a small track. But I would say without a doubt, if there was one just kind of obscure location that they dropped me in and said, you're going to work here, Ruidoso Downs, just an unbelievable feel, like a cowboy town. You know, there's just this strip of shops and restaurants that just makes you feel like you're in a movie. It's just unbelievable. And the track setting up in the pine trees and the red dirt, and they've been going through some terrible things with fires and floods, and the uncertainty of racing continuing there on the thoroughbred side, at least, is devastating. But that would be the one track that I would say, especially as a small, maybe not even a small one. It might be my favorite track overall. It's definitely up there on the top of the list. But that would be the small track that I would say that if you've never been to, and they do end up ultimately going forward with the racing, check it out.
1: Some of those tracks where it's just the whole community is the racetrack. It's a phenomenal way to go see horses run, and how involved everybody is, and the size, the people that pack it. Like I've My wife is from Minnesota. Going up to Canterbury, like, you, it's amazing the crowds that they get at Canterbury and the electricity and the energy that is going on at that smaller racetrack, which doesn't get a lot of love and from the general public in the horse racing world. You can find Dave over at Ice Cold Exacta over on X if you want to follow him and follow this this last run that we're going to have over at FanDuel TV. He mentioned Del Mar and Keeneland both going to still be on air, so make sure you tune in. Make sure you check it out as it does wind down. Now, we've got Saratoga going this weekend, Dave, and we'll see if we get Saratoga on the 4th of July moving forward, if that's going to turn into Belmont. But what do you, when you look at Saratoga, what are you excited about? What are you expecting this weekend from the racetrack with it being so warm as well?
13: Well, that's another track that you just walk in there. If you don't smile when you walk past those lawn jockeys at Saratoga and you walk through that front gate, there's something wrong. That is just one of the happiest places on earth when you get back by the paddock and grab a picnic table. And I never get to the front side at Saratoga. I literally will just stay by the paddock, smoking a cigar and just walking. I might go watch one race over there, but I enjoy just that massive area to be able to hang out and see so many friends at Saratoga. But as far as the racing itself this weekend, yeah, a lot of grade one racing, a lot of good turf racing. I looked at a few of the races on that Saturday card. Do you want to talk about any of them?
1: Yeah, let's kick it off with the Belmont Oaks. We're going to talk about some of those great stakes, but I think the Belmont Oaks specifically is one of the more wide-open races. We've got some Euro invaders that are coming in, and they're going to take some money. But there's a lot of very good U.S. horses as well that are going to be up there. So let's start with the Belmont Oaks and what your take on it is.
13: I like a long shot. I don't know if she'll be as big of a price as she is in the morning line. That's the number five horse, Storm's Wake. She's already a graded stakes winner. She hasn't won a race this big yet, but she was a really good second last time out. I'm a big fan of the Thoroughgraph numbers. Her last race, and it was the fastest she's ever ran, and a lot of people say, well, maybe it's a fluke. You can't do that again to get a bounce. If she runs her last race, she ran a 5. That's the fastest number of anybody in the entire field. And a lot of that is because you're wide. When you're going wide, you're getting more credit for traveling more ground. But if she gets any sort of a trip in here, which Dylan Davis typically likes to work out, she's going to come rolling late. So I'm going to take the 5-4 Storm's Wake as my long shot play in here, 10-1 in the morning line. I hope I get that.
0: I think it's a good pick, and I think you will get it. Listen, that race is loaded with talent. So and that horse has been right there with them as well. And like I said, you're going to get, I think, probably double the price of some of those other ones. Let's go one race further to the Suburban, which is, look, we just saw the Stephen Foster. It was a great race. You know, we have the heavy hitters. This kind of feels like just the cut that's just a little bit below that group, right? But it's still a really good race. Really interesting. You got the returning, champion from last year coming back to try to defend that title this year. What do you like in the Suburban?
13: That's who I like. I like the defending champ, Phileas Fogg, and Kinder Carmouche seems to have the keys to this one. He got back aboard last time out, picked up an easy win. It was against a soft field, but we know how good he is. He's won this race before. He's grade one placed. He has speed, but he doesn't have to be on the lead, as he has shown in a few of his stakes wins last year. I hope he is on the front because that's where he likes to be, but if he's sitting second, maybe a few lengths off, not going to be a panic situation for Kendrick. And you take a look at some of these other horses like Hit Show and Antiquarian. They've been facing some of the top horses for sure, and that means they're going to get bet. Forge Steel just got scratched out of the Stephen Foster to run in this spot instead. He's going to get bet. That might give us a little bit of a price on Phileas Fogg.
1: Yeah, a horse that loves Saratoga as well. Before we go into the Belmont Derby, I do want to ask you, you mentioned Thoroughgraphs and that you like using the sheets to be able to handicap. I've always been a DRF guy. I use some other tools
13: I'm
1: now.
13: I'm a DRF guy too.
1: And so, but tell us about Thoroughgraphs, because we haven't had anyone on the show that specifically has mentioned it before. So how did you get into using the sheets? And is that your, like, so you do use DRF as well. Is that, what else do you use as a handicapping tool?
13: I mean, I use as much as I can get. I'm in Equine Edge. I'm in DRF. I'm in Thoroughgraph. I like to look at workouts, and that might be a little bit overkill. You know, you're just pulling away at too many different things, but I just want to make sure that I'm seeing everything from as much as I can possibly get, and make sure that they're all kind of the same. And sometimes there's a Thoroughgraph number that's just so low that handicapping on the form, I just wasn't seeing why the horse is so fast, and maybe go back and watch a replay and say, oh, that's why he was 7 wide around both turns. But yeah, I'm information is key, right? And it's not cheap. And I'm fortunate in some of these to be able to have them provided to me. Others I'll pay for if I feel it's valuable enough to me. So there's nothing that I won't look at if I have access to it.
0: I love it. And there's a lot of tools out there right now that we didn't have even 5, 10 years ago. So, yeah, definitely a lot of things you could put in your arsenal.

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12: Belmont Derby, we got to talk that. I think this is the race of the day on Saturday. It is kind of the featured race as well. So, big field here again on the turf. Do you like a price here? Do you like a little bit of a shorter price? Who do you like the Belmont Derby?
13: Yeah, this is another one with some international flair to it, with Godolphin and Charlie Appleby coming over with Pacific Avenue. William Buick, one of the fantastic riders in all of the world, is going to come over and try to do his thing. You have some other European horses coming, like the nine-horse title roll. But I like a local horse. Well, not a local horse, but a horse that is based here in the U.S., and that is the three Remember Mamba. Oh, it's a grade one race, and Jose Ortiz is in it, so just give him the trophy. That seems to be the way that it works these days with what he has done in the thoroughbred racing. It's just incredible. I was looking at his numbers at just the most recently concluded meet at Churchill Downs. Not to date throughout the year. Just at that meet at Churchill, he earned more than $11 million. There are a lot of jockeys not that bad. Don't earn $11 million in 5 years combined, their whole track. So he's on some quite of a roll. I think he's going to continue that momentum here with Sherita Vaux and Remember Mamba. So you knew you were going to get one of them sometime during this half hour or so. It's the ice cold Exacta. This will be the race. It's the Belmont Derby. I like the three Remember Mamba, and I do think that the six horse Pacific Avenue is going to run a huge race. Coming over from Ireland, was raised in the UAE prior to that a little bit, and in Great Britain. So he's a really, really nice horse. He gets second. So it's the Jerome Bettis. I don't know if there are any Steeler fans out there, but we're going 36.
14: One more question just about the turf course in general at Saratoga. We know there's peat rolling across the entire country. We've seen that turf course play to speed at certain times.
13: Yeah.
14: Do you have any concern? Because, like, in the back of my mind, I'm like, I'm ready to just switch to all speed handicapping on the turf this weekend if it does play out in the way it may. Do you have any concern for some of these Euros coming over and facing this firm of a turf course that could be speed favoring at Saratoga?
13: Even the horse that I like, Remember Mamba, is not a speed horse. So it actually wasn't anything that even crossed my mind until you brought it up. But we have seen some really fast, I think Belmont even more so. A few years ago when they were going like track record in those 5.5 furlong sprint races, but it could happen at Saratoga as well. Now that you mention it, I'm a little bit worried, but I'm going to stick with it.
14: Yeah, it's something I'm going to be watching on Friday. It's just, what is this track, the turf specifically, going to play like? Because it has not rained. My parents, luckily for them, are up in Saratoga already, so they've been giving me the weather reports. And it's going to be hot. So we'll see how that turf course plays out. Dave, thank you very much for the time here. I know it's a very bittersweet time for you. Really appreciate everything you did. I'm always going to call it TVG. I can't help it. But on TVG and all that you did there for us, again, it was instrumental in me getting into horse racing, so I really appreciate everything that you guys did. You can catch the coverage at Del Mar, at Keeneland, through the end of November there. Enjoy those racetracks. There couldn't be a better ambassador going on site and being able to watch and talk about those horses. So we'll be watching and enjoy the last couple months of this.
13: Yeah, we've got to do a lot of fantastic things. Got to go to a place like Dubai, which that never would have happened. I was on the front page of the New York Times sports section. Remember, we did do a sports betting show, More Ways to Win. I got to do Radio Row, got to talk to Micah Parsons and Sean Alexander and Eric Dickerson. And, you know, to be horse racing is horse racing, but to be able to crack out a little bit into sports as well, which I love, was a great opportunity. So there's a lot of things that have come out of this that I've never would have dreamt about being involved in otherwise. So very grateful.
14: We'll have to get you on VSiN as well, as we got a weekend show still talking about sports once the football season rolls around. I know you love to bet the NFL.
13: Sign me up.
14: Dave Weaver, thank you very much for the time. I really do appreciate it. All right, Aaron. That was Dave Weaver. I'm kind of sad. Like, I know a lot of people will talk about TVG and say, well, it's not the best thing. Like, it was incredible for the sport. I don't really understand the people that are throwing FUD at it. If you don't enjoy it, don't watch it. Like, whatever. But the fact that you were able to have people talking about horse racing for a large period of the day. I'm talking, like, you could turn it on, and at 10 a.m. on the West Coast, they're talking horses. At 9 a.m. on the West Coast, they're talking horses. They're talking about the pick six carryovers. They're talking about everything that's going on inside the sport, giving you access with interviews. I mean, I'm going to miss having it on. It was something that I consistently had on as I mean, I'm not going to say background noise, front ground noise, I guess, because I was watching it. But it's really a bummer that TVG / FanDuel TV is going away from this style of horse racing coverage that we've had for 20-plus years now.
12: It's awful. It's awful. And, you know, look, with Dave Weaver and his ice cold, right? Like, whether you like Dave or not, and I happen to like him, by the way, but whether you like him or not, you know what that is. He branded himself. It was something that was a thing on the show. You always knew it. You always remember it. You always kind of tune in to see which one it's going to be or how many times he's going to do it. And that's the kind of stuff that builds a fan base over time, right? And who picks that up? Where is that going to go? Yeah, you can turn on FanDuel and you can watch racing, but where's the personality in it? You know, where's the flair in it? Who's and you know, past Dave Weaver, who's the person that's going to go out and tell us the hidden story behind this horse that you already liked because you bet him, and now it's like there's some kind of amazing story how this horse got to the track? That's all gone. And so it's an awful thing, and there's no way around it. And, you know, we're not going to sugarcoat it on the show. It's terrible that it's going away.
14: And on top of that, a lot of people who we both know losing their jobs because of it, right? That were phenomenal for the industry. It's not just the people on air, the people behind the scenes also, who worked very hard to give you a produced TV show that made it more entertaining to watch the races. And that's what TVG FanDuel is. It was entertainment, and it was, you know, you got 30 minutes between these races. These people are making that 30 minutes fun, and that's not something that is simple to do. It's something that takes a lot of work, and so it's very much going to be missed. So enjoy it while you can, right? We're going to still have coverage at Del Mar. We're going to still have coverage at Keeneland. Make sure that you tune in to FanDuel TV as the lights slowly go out over there. All right, let's move forward, Aaron, here. We got to talk about Saratoga on Saturday, and you've got a best bet for Friday as well, so a little Friday talk. We're going to start out with the Belmont Oaks Stakes here, Grade 1. We talked a little about it with Dave. I think one of the fascinating things is going to be speed on this turf course and how this turf course plays. Watch it on Friday, see if my hypothesis is right. We saw a track record set at Aqueduct because of the heat, the second to last race ever on the turf course. I think we're going to see a very, very fast turf course at Saratoga. Now, does that mean speed? We'll find out. But it's definitely something that's in the back of my mind here as we head into the Belmont Oaks Stakes, where your favorite is going to be a horse coming over from Europe, Abashiri, who is 5-2 on the morning line. Charlie Appleby, William Buick traditionally do very well in this style of race. Coming off of two very, very, very good races, very tough races over there in Europe, two back-to-back grade ones. Are you going here? Or are you going somewhere else on top?
12: I couldn't go with a European shipper here. But just not enough for me to kind of sink my teeth into on a 5-2 favorite. And I actually think our division's pretty good right now for the 3-year-old fillies on the turf. I think we have some really nice horses. I think we have a couple of nice horses that aren't even here as well. Even Dave Weaver's horse at 10-1, Storm's Wake, that's a nice one. Didn't end up going with the 5, though. I went number 10, Imagination the Lady, in this spot.
14: My girl.
12: I think she's proven that she's pretty darn good. I mean, a really nice 3-year-old season, 2 wins, and then a 4th in the Breeders' Cup Juvenile Fillies turf. That's fine. Came back to Appalachian off a layoff, 2 races back at Keeneland, and ran very well. Tough luck loser there. And then in the Edgewood, got the job done, you know, second race off the layoff, and another really, you know, blanket finish, a lot of good performances there. I think the mile and an eighth, Mike, is a big key for Imagination the Lady. We're stretching out here. We haven't been a mile and an eighth yet. She's really bred to go this distance, if not farther. I really like number 10, Imagination the Lady here. I think she's going to get a pretty good trip kind of in the middle of the pack. I don't know how the turf's going to play. You may be right about speed, but I think it's going to set up pretty nicely for her if it plays fairly. I like number 10, Imagination the Lady, quite a bit in this spot.
14: You know, I love this horse. I picked her last time in the Edgewood. She was able to get home for me. I think she is the class of this group in the U.S. I think she's the best U.S. horse at this level right now, this 3-year-old filly class. I wouldn't be surprised at all if she wins. I wouldn't be surprised if Abashiri wins here, the 8 horse who's shipping in. I actually like Kensington Lane at 10-1 at Moore coming over from Europe because of the speed angle. I hate that Joel Rosario is riding this horse like any other rider, and I probably pick Kensington Lane in this spot. I'm going to go to the rail. Give me the one horse, Just Aloof, who I think is set up to run a massive race in this spot. It's Chad Brown at Saratoga. Obviously, that is a positive. I thought the Edgewood was a really good race, only lost by a neck to Imagination the Lady, but finished 4th, so it looks worse on paper than it actually was. That race is a lot closer than you might think. And Just Aloof, I thought, got a pretty rough trip in that race. Was kind of forced wide early, or forced wide late in that race. Didn't really get to save a ton of ground on the first turn. Now you get the rail in what is an absolutely paceless race. No one wants the lead. I would not be surprised if the horse that ends up on the lead here is Just Aloof. And Just Aloof walks the dog, able to go gate to wire here in a relatively slow pace. I do think Kensington Lane's interesting because of that speed factor, but I have no clue what Joel Rosario is going to do on a European horse who's never touched a turf that's going to be as fast as it's going to be on Saturday. So I'm going to go with the one. Go with Chad Brown, the other Chad Brown, at 8-1 here to win the Belmont Oaks.
12: Yeah, I said it right when you said it. Good pick. I had 2 horses circled as you have to talk about these slash use these horses in your wagers. And the 10, Imagination Lady, was one, and the other one was the number one, Just Aloof.
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21: 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Join me and my man Jensen Lewis tomorrow. We're going to get ready for another massive weekend around the world of sports. How about the World Cup? Knockout stages have begun. How far can Team USA go? Keep an eye on the John Deere Classic and so much more. 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
12: I bet just a loop last time out in that Edgewood, and I thought the horse ran really, really, really well. And I think she's the other one. Getting the extra distance of a mile and eighth is really going to help. I think she's bred to do it. I think she's screaming for that distance. And so I'm with you. I think it's, like I said, I think it's a really good pick. I went back and watched the replays of all these horses. I just think Imagination the Lady has a little bit better turn of foot late than Just Aloof. So I ended up going with the 10 on top, but I like your pick of Just Aloof. And look, I think it's a horse, you know, obviously two races, a two-year-old were very good, two wins. Really, I think this is a strong crop. I think a lot of years, the performances by Just Aloof in the Appalachian and in the Edgewood would have won other versions of that race. I think this year we got a good group. I think she's running well and just hadn't been able to get it done. I think she can get it done here. So I think it's a really, really good pick.
14: Yeah, I think the added distance is going to be a positive, right? Justify on the top, Galileo on the bottom. A mile and an eighth is going to be a good thing. I think you saw that in the Appalachian. The mile is just not where she's going to be her best. And I do think stretching out to a mile and eighth, we're going to get a different version of this horse. The other Chad Browns, the six, Fitz Wright, spelled F-I-T-Z, Fitz Wright, won the Wonder again, has some tactical speed, has a win over the Saratoga course, 6-1, Flavian Pratt. Any interest here?
12: I put the horse in third, so yes, I would say I'm interested. It's going to depend on, you know, the decisions I make when the other races, as far as how deep I can go and maybe, you know, the pick fours and the pick fives. But, you know, exactas and tries, yes, the six fits right, makes sense to me. You mentioned just Aloof could get the lead. I agree. I also think the six could, and I think it's kind of that weird situation of which brown horse are they going to send and which one are they going to kind of sit in what should be a stalking position with these two horses. You look at Fitz Wright last time out, kind of set a couple of links off the lead, you know, two races back, kind of the same thing. Not a horse that really wants it, but could fall on it. So I've got the six in third. I'm pretty interested to see what this horse does as far as a trip standpoint goes. I also thought it was interesting, Flavian Pratt aboard this horse and not just Aloof. He had rode them both multiple times. He's on Fitz Wright, probably because, hey, this horse has been winning, you know, versus just Aloof who hasn't. I don't really see it as a huge negative, but still I think it's a positive for Fitz Wright that Flavian Pratt is aboard.
14: Yeah, I think it's definitely a positive. But, I mean, look, Manny Franco more than capable of getting a Chad Brown horse home at Saratoga, right? I don't think it's a massive loss there, especially, like, yes, Fitz Wright could find the lead. I think it's just Aloof that most likely finds the lead, especially from that rail post. And a lot of it's going to depend on what the three Kensington Lane decides to do, because Kensington Lane, we might as well talk about the Euros now. Kensington Lane, the three, and the number six, Abashiri. Two shippers that we have coming in here, and shippers have done very well when running in this race, specifically Appleby, who we'll get to here in a second. Kensington Lane was last time out was in that Irish Thousand Guineas and lost to Abashiri, but this is your pace, right? Like it theoretically, if the European speed travels to the U.S., it is likely that the three could be on the lead if Rosario decides to go. I think that's going to be a big part of the question mark here in this race is whether or not he goes. I do think this horse also will appreciate firmer ground. This is the one of the two Europeans where I think that firm will matter, because you do see a lot of these Europeans come over because they just don't handle those off surfaces as well. I think Kensington Lane, the three, is going to very much take toward the firm turf course. And so 10-1, this for me is like one of those really interesting horses. Like, do you use, do you not use in the multi-race bets? Like, at what price are you betting to win? I think this horse floats because of that last race as well. I think you're getting closer to 20-1 on the three when they actually break from the post. So Kensington Lane, fascinating to me.
12: You know, I'm not going to use either one of the European horses, which is kind of an odd thing to say, obviously, when you're talking about them shipping over here to the United States. I will say Kensington Lane, I'm a little bit more interested in than even the eight. I think with Abashiri, it's kind of could win, but, you know, never really threatened in either one of those last races. And trust me, I understand Precise and True Love are really nice horses. It just wasn't enough for me watching those races back to say, okay, I want to bet this horse at a shorter price. And so I went to Kensington Lane next, and I saw the same thing you did. I mean, yes, this is the horse that, if that European speed translates to the United States, which is a big if, okay,
14: yes,
12: we'll start with that.
14: If.
12: But if it does, yeah, it does kind of feel like in a paceless race, this horse could be on the lead. You mentioned it. It's not really a send rider that's on Kensington Lane. It's kind of one that does the opposite of that a lot of times. If Luis Saez was on this horse, let's say, you'd kind of feel a little bit more confident the horse would get up to the front. So there were enough signs to go, hey, if this horse is a big enough price, I get it. I ended up passing Mike, but I do get it if you want to play Kensington Lane. Or, listen, if you wanted to say, hey, Abashiri, the eight horse, it's Appleby, Buick is coming over to ride, I think this horse will just circle him. Hey, I understand it. I just personally am going to try and take a stand against the two European shippers in this spot.
14: Well, you got to take a stand against somebody, right? I wish it was John Velasquez. Who is going to ride a European horse later? Like, if he was on the three, I'd probably have the three on top. But unfortunately, my arch nemesis, Joel Rosario, who doesn't even know who I am, is riding the three here in Kensington Lane. You mentioned you got it, like, you're throwing out the Euros. We had Dave Weaver on. He talked about Storm's Wake. We haven't even talked about Storm's Wake. We haven't talked about Ultimate Love. We haven't talked about Faithful Departed. We haven't talked about Time to Dream. Four horses that I wouldn't be shocked if any of them won it. This is one of those races where contention is just so deep. I do think Storm's Wake, probably the most interesting of those. We've seen him win at 20-1 before. I wouldn't be shocked if he runs a big one here. I don't know if he has a big enough race in her, or she has a big enough race in her to be able to win.
12: Yeah, you mentioned, again, and kind of what I said to Dave, and I kind of said to open this thing up, I really think this is a good, deep division of horses, and a lot of times Storm's Wake would look really good in this spot, and here I'm not as confident. I've just been beaten by too many of these horses recently in the last couple of starts. I kind of do like the number four, Faithful Departed, the horse just to the inside, who just won at this distance in the Regret at Churchill Downs and just beat Storm's Wake and also beat Tam Tam. And Tam Tam came back to win last week, the last race of the day at Churchill Downs. So the fourth horse for me was Faithful Departed, the four. And I like Grant Forrester quite a bit, not only as a human being, but as a trainer. I think he's a very good trainer. And you see him do this, like, he's not located at Saratoga, but when he gets one that's good enough and he thinks is good enough, he'll come up here and take a shot. Sometimes they run okay. This is a really, really bred, really, really nicely bred horse. Like I said, I've got confidence in Grant Forrester. Jose Ortiz gets aboard. That's a good sign as well. So I kind of like the four Faithful Departed.
14: Yeah, I would. The nine would be my horse if we, like, if this wasn't so deep, where it's like, because it's similar. For Foster, you got Trombetta, who ships up to Saratoga rarely, but when you do, you got to watch out. Velasquez rides this horse, ran second first off the layoff after running well in the Breeders' Cup Phillies juvenile turf race. And now you get second. Like, the waters are deep, but man, what if the nine takes a step forward, right? Because we're right on the 2-year-old numbers. If she jumps up 10%, 12%, she fits. And second off the layoff, second out as a 3-year-old. Like, there's a lot of reasons to like the 9, Ultimate Love, as well. Very contentious, very deep running of the Grade 1 Belmont Oaks race number 7 on Saturday's Saratoga card. Number 1, Just Aloof, 8-1 for me. Number 10, Imagination the Lady, Aaron Halterman, Stealing My Girl, 4-1 on Imagination the Lady. All right, let's move forward here. What's that?
12: It's the first time I've ever done that. Steal a lady from you.
14: Yeah, that's probably not true. You've stolen many of horses, many of fillies from me before. All right, race number 8, the Suburban Grade 2. I'm just going to be honest. I don't love this race. I've never loved this race. It's one of those races that's like, it's a forever long race. You've got a bunch of horses who aren't quite Grade 1 level, so aren't as consistent as you'd like. And that's a lot, really what we have here. Antiquarian going to be your favorite, 3-1 on the morning line. I liked Antiquarian last time. I have no clue why we went to the lead. This is one of those horses where this is an interesting spot for Antiquarian. Who are you going with on top?
12: Revenge is who I'm going with on top. I'm going number 7, Antiquarian. If you remember last year, I don't know if you were singled. I think you were. I was singled to this horse in the late sequence. He loses by a head. He totally cost himself the race. Stupid. Revenge this year. Antiquarian for me. Look, I think this horse is really, really good. And I thought the race last time out, like you said, I don't know why he was on the lead, but still, dude, I don't think a mile is really what he wants to do. He got beat by Niceless Nightbridge and Journalism. That's not awful. Those horses aren't here. I think he's getting back to the distance he wants to run. I just kind of look back and go, you know, last year, that Suburban race just, you know, don't lose ground on the turns. Both turns, I was plural, and still lost only by a head. Don't do that this time, and you're going to win. Kind of run like you did in the Jockey Club Gold Cup when you won that race, and you're going to win. So I like Antiquarian here. I don't know if I'll single him or not, but second year in a row, I'm going Antiquarian to win the Suburban.
14: Yeah, like Forge Steel, Phileas Fogg means that you're going to get a pretty good pace, right? Both of those horses want to be forward. Both of those have no shame in absolutely gunning it from the block. So I do think you get a decent pace here. I think that sets up well for Antiquarian. You can sit right behind that pace and be able to then pounce. I thought he'd do it in the Met Mile. It did not for some reason. Still stealthy about that. I do like Antiquarian, but he's going to be my second pick in this race, and I am going to go too deep in Maltese. I'm going to go to a horse that I've liked for a long time.
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32: Dustin Sweetelson with Mark Malusis here on VSiN Prime Time. Appreciate you hanging out with us here as we look at the baseball card coming up for Friday's action in the league, going around the horn. Some interesting matchups, and I'm wondering, as a Yankees

0: Stadium. So after this game goes final. But I think when you look at Cole, last start against the Boston Red Sox, got hit up early. I think he retired 9 of the final 11 batters and looked sharper. And as Aaron Boone talked about it after the game, got a lot more aggressive. It's not necessarily about the velocity. I think it's about the confidence that he's on the mound. And the Yankees, I don't think it's necessarily about a July start for Gerrit Cole. I think it's more a case of what version of Gerrit Cole are you going to see for the Bombers come October, the long run. When you look at this matchup, here's the issue you have for the Yankees. They can't hit. They've lost 7 straight. They've scored 16 runs in those 7 games. You know, Ben Rice has cooled off. At one point in time, I think he was, you know, upwards of 4-5-1 in the MVP race when he was, you know, hit north of 300. I think he hit 200 in the month of June. Outside of that, the Yankees are doing not much offensively. They are not fielding the ball pretty particularly well. It's been a slop fest. They needed the day off on Thursday. They got it. I think it's going to be another low-scoring affair. I think until the Yankees get some of the guys back coming off IL, I think this team is really going to struggle offensively. Not saying that Paredes is some kind of upper echelon starter for the Minnesota Twins. I just think that's where the state of the Yankees lineup is right now. Could I find a way to the Yankees to win the game? I would. I would take the under in the game at 9.5. I think it's going to be a low-scoring affair on a Friday night in the Bronx.
1: Yeah, I like where your head's at there. Minnesota has so many issues playing the Yankees. This goes back, I want to say, the better part of a decade. The Twins do not win, whether it's regular season or playoffs, taking on the Bronx Bombers. It's a really wild edge. And I know what people are thinking, well, it's a mid-market team versus, you know, a powerhouse. But Minnesota's been good a lot over the last 10 years, still struggle with the mighty Yankees. A game I'm looking at here, I haven't fired yet on this. Baltimore's at Cincinnati. It's Trevor Rogers on the road for the Orioles facing Brady Singer. Baltimore -122 is the favorite on the road, +101 with the Reds. Total's 9.5. I consider the Reds at even money or over 9.5. I don't really understand. I think this should probably be a 10.5 total. I think both teams are going to hit. Trevor Rogers has been a lot better lately. I'm not sure I buy it. I feel like we've seen this song and dance before where Trevor Rogers goes on a run and it comes to a screeching halt. Well, he's facing a Reds team that's 4th in OPS against lefties on the year. They've got plenty of pop, 7th in home runs with 31 this season. And you look at how they hit him in their careers, very small sample size, but an OPS over 1,100, Blade and Ellie De La Cruz each with homers against him. And then a guy I don't really trust on the other side for the Reds, Mark, is Brady Singer. Pitches to contact, yeah. And in that small ballpark in Cincinnati, that can lead to a lot of runs. Orioles hitters, a combined 308 average, 973 OPS. Gunnar Henderson's taking him deep, 1-for-3. Pete Alonso, 3-for-5 with a double. A couple other guys with a hit apiece. But I feel like this is a matchup where we're going to get plenty of runs at Great American Ballpark as it heats up in the summer. And more importantly, Major League Baseball, if you're looking at reports, they're having an issue managing these baseballs that are being manufactured, not the same drag as the beginning of the year, which is leading into an uptick in runs.
0: Yeah, I like where your head's thinking, Dustin. I think we kind of agree on the first two games that we're taking a look at in Friday's slate. I think we're going to get runs in this one. Listen, you know, Cincinnati has scuffled along in their last 5 games. They're 1-4. They were winning a lot of one-run games early. They're sitting there 6 games under the .500 mark. You look at the Baltimore Orioles, you know, they could use a little pitching here moving forward. But I think when you look at this pitching matchup of Singer and Rogers, I think both offenses could get going on a Friday night out there in Cincinnati. So I would agree with you. I would take the over in the game between the Reds and the Orioles.
1: You know, I'm looking over at VSiN.com/MLB props. You can see the player prop projections as we have for hitters, for pitchers. I really focus on the pitchers for the most part. And as of right now, with what's available on the board, Kyle Harrison is the biggest edge to the under, the Milwaukee lefty going on the road to Arizona. Numbers set at 5.5. Opta AI has the under projected at -16.4%. They have him only striking out 4.45, and that's apropos. He's facing the Arizona Diamondbacks. He's going on the road to Arizona to do so. Arizona does not strike out against lefties. The fewest Ks this year against southpaws.
0: Great stat.
1: Over the years, they have been a really big lefty killer. Number 1 in batting average this year against lefties. Number 3 in OPS. In terms of home runs, you're looking at Arizona as of right now. Not as great with the home runs. Middle of the road at 16. but I don't think they're going to swing and miss.

0: I'm going to look up their contact rate or their strikeout rate right now. But if they're a team that overall doesn't strike out, yep, second lowest strikeout rate in baseball. I like Kyle Harrison under 5.5 strikeouts. This could be a really tough situation for him pitching on the road against an Arizona team where all the numbers kind of back them, putting up a good fight against him.
1: What's your take? I'm curious, Dustin. What's your take on the Mets as they begin a holiday weekend series down in Atlanta against the Braves?
0: Well, it's one of two things. It's either this puts me out of my misery and I go into full football preview mode. My old saying with the Mets was, just get me to Giants training camp. If the Giants are in training camp and you're relevant, I consider the season a success. I don't believe that's going to happen here. The one benefit the Mets have is if anyone feels lower than them right now, it's Atlanta with the way they're playing. And for Atlanta, they have a different pressure than the Mets. The Mets are kind of playing free and loose. Christian Scott versus Grant Holmes, I actually like Christian Scott. The problem is he gets into walk trouble at times. Grant Holmes is okay. He's serviceable. Probably a guy that Atlanta wishes that was their swingman versus in their rotation at this point in the season. Total's 9.5. I'd consider the under 9.5 with the way these offenses are playing. There's always a world where the Mets offense doesn't post on the road in Atlanta. You just need Christian Scott to keep the Braves at bay. And so far, over the last 7-8 games, Atlanta's offense really hasn't been all that special. So I'd lean under 9.5. What about you?
1: Yeah, I kind of, you know, amazingly enough, even with, you know, Steve Cohen doing an interview and talking about the relationship of Lindor and Soto and where they are now as compared to a year ago and the firing of Carlos Mendoza, I'm going to lean Mets. And it's not a matter of where I think the Mets have all of a sudden turned a corner or they're going to get hot here in the second half once we get through the All-Star break. I just think they're catching the Braves at the right time. I mean, Dustin, this Atlanta team is scuffling along. I mean, and no perfect case in point than, you know, we all saw on Thursday night against the St. Louis Cardinals, down 3-0 early, take a 5-3 lead, and they don't score the rest of the game after posting 5 runs in the bottom half of the first inning. That says it all about Atlanta right now. I think the Mets are catching the Braves at the right time. Now the Braves might be looking at the Mets and saying, well, we're going to get healthy this weekend. I think Christian Scott, though, gives the Mets a winning performance and pitches well on Friday night. I kind of lean the Mets in the opener.
0: I hope you're right. I hope you're right, because I just like to have some relevant baseball here for my team. All right, last one in baseball that I'm looking at, and there isn't a number posted as of right now, but Gavin Williams is a good matchup for Cleveland as they host the Chicago White Sox. We're looking at Cleveland, a -136 home favorite, +113 with Chicago. Your total is 8.5. Williams' last time against Chicago, a couple starts out, had 8 strikeouts. Last year, he had 5-7. Feel like this number is going to be posted at 6.5. If it is, I like the over. If it's 7.5, I might wait and see if it moves at all. But if it ends up being 6.5, I like the over. Chicago's 6th highest strikeout rate in all of Major League Baseball. Anything else jump out to you on the card for Friday? Because if not, we will jump over to soccer, where we have a few matches to look at.
1: Well, I'm going to give you a horse racing pick.
0: Let's do it,
1: Dustin.
0: Friday. Last time we did a show together, I think you hit 3 straight big dog horse race winners. So I'm all ears, my friend.
1: I did. So Friday, weather permitting, because it's really, really hot on the East Coast, is opening day up at the Spa at Saratoga. And we're going to go to race 10, the Sarnak Stakes, which is $150,000 stake, 1/16 on the turf. And I'm going to go with the 7, Glavin, after Tom Glavin. Tom Morley, John Velasquez aboard, 4-1 on the morning line. I think the pace is going to set up for him, a 3-year-old improving colt. We're going to go with the 7, Glavin, race 10, opening day at Saratoga.
0: All right. I'm going to tell you on that one. It worked out well for me the last time that we did this. real quick. As far as the card coming up in the World Cup for Friday's action, one that jumped out to me, but the number feels right. It's Australia and Egypt. Australia to qualify is +115. Egypt is -140. But you got Australia, super disciplined on defense. They like to stay compact. They force ugly matchups. Egypt is very reliant on Mo Salah to do things, and now he very well could do it because he's a special player. But it just feels like a low-scoring match to me. Under 2.5, you have to pay -256 juice. I can't do that. I would actually think about under 1.5 at +134. I think this really feels like a 1-0 match to me.
1: I could see that. I could see that between Australia and Egypt. I like Colombia minus the $1.90 late in Ghana. I don't think there's anything playable between in the Argentina match with Lionel Messi, but the late match on Friday, I'm going to take Colombia. Love the way that they play. Love the fact of how high scoring they are, how the soccer ball moves. I mean, it's just fun to watch when you're watching Colombia at their peak. I'm going to take them minus 190 over Ghana.
0: Yeah, my thought with Argentina and Cape Verde is that this is where the rubber meets the road for Cape Verde.
1: Yeah.
0: I'm strongly considering Argentina over 2.5. Cape Verde wants to muck it up. They want to make it ugly. But I don't know if you're going to be able to do that against Lionel Messi and company offensively. So right now I'm thinking about the over, team total, 2.5 for Argentina in that matchup with Cape Verde. More VSiN Primetime coming up next on VSiN, the Sports Betting Network.
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9: Talk a little college football here. Some best bets, some futures, week zero action. Longtime friend of the show, professional bettor Paul Stone hops on the program today via the Progressive guest line. Make sure you follow him on X at Paul Stone Sports. Hey, pal, good to talk to you and see you again. How are you?
12: Doing well, you know, man. It's an exciting time of the year. We're going to get to have the July 4th this week, holiday this weekend. Big 12 media days start next Tuesday in Frisco, Texas. Then, early August, camp starts and games start in late August. So it'll be here before you know it. Just a great time of the year. A lot of good sports going on.
9: Let's begin today in the AAC. Overall, like, how good is the conference as a top? And do you think a team can make the playoff?
12: Yeah, I'm going to recommend here actually two teams to make the playoff from the American Conference, but I'm going to say I know that two teams aren't going to make it, but I'm just going to give us more opportunity, and it'll also provide some hedging opportunities perhaps when we get closer to that time of the year. But I'm going to recommend Army at plus 800 to make the playoff and Navy plus 800 to make the playoff. And I'll say this, first of all, to set up how the American – it's been rebranded the American Conference as well, so it's just a two-word conference now. But in the American, you've got a situation where their conference championship game is going to be played Saturday, December 5th. They're going to announce the playoff teams on Sunday, December 6th. And then Army-Navy are not going to play until Saturday, December 12th in a non-conference game that obviously will be played after the playoff has been announced. So that's a very unique component here. But you've got a conference in the American Conference where four of the top teams here the last several years, those being Memphis, South Florida, Tulane, and North Texas, those teams all lost their head coaches. Therefore, they lost a ton of players. Their best players, their quarterbacks, those teams have really been stripped down. So what I think it means to these, not only the American Conference, but all group of six conferences, they're going to have difficulty keeping their best and brightest players. They're not going to be able to match resources with these Power Four schools that come in and court them and offer more money. So what I think it means for these Power Four, group of six conferences, rather, is they become wide open. The field becomes more compact. It becomes more condensed. And I think maybe not long shots, but it opens the door for more mid shots. Our challenge is picking those mid shots. So I'm going to go with Army and Navy both to make the playoff at plus 800, thinking that at least one of them, or perhaps both, will be in that championship game on Saturday, December 5th. And by taking them to make the playoff, since I believe the American Conference champion is going to make the playoff, by making them to make the taking them to make the playoff rather than to simply win the conference championship, we're going to get a much more favorable payoff there. So I recommend here, again, splitting a unit on both Army and Navy. Both got a lot of people back. Army's got their quarterback, Blake Helms, back. He rushed for over 1,200 yards last year, a workhorse of a quarterback. Carried the ball 36 times in one game, 38 times in another game. They've got an offensive line that returns four starters. They won the Joe Moore Award 2 years ago for having the top offensive line in the nation. I think they'll be a contender for that award again this year. Got three of their top five defensive linemen back as well, does Army. And then looking at Navy, this is a Navy team that has a huge game on October 31st against Notre Dame at Gillette Stadium there in Foxborough. Their only other games that will be lined less than 7 points, though, with them as the favorite, will be at Air Force on October 3rd. Currently have Navy favored by 5.5 points in that one. And then on October 17th, when they go to UTSA, I've got them favored by one. But Navy, they lose most of their offensive skill positions, but they do have a lot of offensive linemen back. They have 8 of their 15 defenders who played 200 snaps or more back last year. Quarterback's going to be Braxton Woodson. He started 3 games over the course of the past 3 seasons. A little bit unpolished as a passer at this point in his career, but, man, he is 6'3", 215, big and physical and fast, 414 yards rushing last year, almost 9.5 yards per carry last year. So Woodson can run. Again, Army and Navy plus 800 to make the playoff.
13: All right, how about a win total? And North Texas was great last year. Won a lot of high-scoring games with their excellent quarterback, Mestemaker. Now, they lose everybody. And so you're looking at the win total under. Take it away with how you want to play North Texas, please.
12: Yeah, North Texas, a historic season last year, Paulie, 12-2, ended the regular season in a 3-way tie for the regular season title in the American, lost the championship game to Tulane. But they have lost, as you said, virtually everybody, and that includes their head coach, Eric Morris. He goes to Stillwater to take the head coaching job at Oklahoma State, takes most of his best players with remaining eligibility, including the quarterback, Drew Mestemaker, Caleb Hawkins, the running back, going to Stillwater as well, wide receiver Wyatt Young. The list just goes on and on. They rank, and let me back up a little bit. It's very difficult for us as handicappers to determine what a returning starter is. We all define it differently. So I think this metric that CBS Sports put out a couple of months ago, returning snaps, the percentage of snaps that you return, is really a great barometer of what type of experience you have back. So looking at North Texas in that category, they rank 137th out of 137 FBS teams, only return 8% of their snaps. So I just don't see them batting 500 this year. They start out going to national champion Indiana there in Bloomington. They'll be getting more than 40 points in that game. They host UNLV in week two. Then they travel to Texas State in week three. In both the UNLV and the Texas State game, I project North Texas to be about a 7-point underdog. So I see North Texas starting the season 0-3. So that means they have to win six of their final nine games to even get to 500 and, to get to 500 at 6-6. I don't really see that. They will be solid favorites in four games, those being Houston Christian, Charlotte, Rice, and UAB. But they're going to be projected as a touchdown or more underdog in at least six games. Just don't have a lot of people back, you know. It's just today's college football. I think Neil Brown, ultimately, he's going to get things perhaps turned around there in Denton. But I think this year there's going to be more lean than green in Denton. I like North Texas. I would split one unit under 600, under 6.5, rather, heavily juiced at DraftKings at minus 200, half a unit on that, and then half a unit under 5.5 regular season wins, plus 120 there at DraftKings. If you want to get a little more aggressive and take a higher percentage on the under 5.5 at plus money, or perhaps even take it all on under 5.5 at plus money, I don't think this is going to be a team that's going to finish 6-6. I think they're 5-7 or worse. I just don't look for much from North Texas this year.
9: Very good. One more bet that you have in pocket as of right now. Follow the money on VSiN, the Sports Betting Network. Professional bettor Paul Stone, our guest on the Progressive Guest Line. Let's go week zero, UNLV against Memphis. What do you like here?
12: You know, this is a week zero game, as you mentioned, Saturday, August 29th at Allegiant Stadium, a potential group of six playoff implications. You know, both teams lose a lot, but UNLV, they do return their coach, second-year head coach Dan Mullen. Memphis, they have a first-year head coach. He's a guy who's coached a lot of FBS games, but Charles Huff, he'll be coaching his first game for the Memphis Tigers there on August 29th in Las Vegas. So you have a coaching change at the University of Memphis. Therefore, you have a lot of new players, a lot of new faces. UNLV, they've got a quarterback who's a veteran, a guy in Jackson Arnold who has started a total of 18 games at the Power Four level, started 10 games at Oklahoma to start his career, 8 games at Auburn last year. This is a guy who's had mixed results. He was a big-time five-star recruit. You know, his passing has been somewhat suspect, but he can run the football. He does have experience. And then you look at Memphis's starting quarterback, regardless of who it is, he's going to be starting his first game at the FBS level. I think it's probably going to be Division II West Florida transfer Marcus Stokes. Could be Aaron Noland, who started his career at Ohio State, transferred to South Carolina. He's played very little college football. But in any event, that's going to be a first-time starter at quarterback for the University of Memphis. Then you've got UNLV, their running back. They've got Jaden Thomas. He's a guy who rushed for 985 yards last year, averaged almost over 7 yards a carry, rather, poised for a 1,000-yard season this year. Memphis, they returned just 10% of their snaps from last year. UNLV, 34%. UNLV's won 21 games over the last 2 years. I like UNLV minus 3.5 over Memphis, August 29th.
9: Great analysis as always. Awesome to talk to you again to begin the previews here with college football, Paul. Thank you so much for the time, and best of luck this week. We'll talk to you soon, okay?
12: Thanks a bunch. Have a great weekend. Have a great fourth.
9: Follow you him on X, by the way, professional bettor Paul Stone. He's at Paul Stone Sports on the Progressive Guest Line.
13: Oh, the Mountain West. What has happened? Oh, man. All those schools leaving for the Pac-12. And this league used to be so good.
9: I would agree.
13: We had TCU and Utah and
9: Undefeated teams playing the up next. I'll tell you about a three-team trade that would have been awesome in the NBA, but one team said, yeah, we're not going to take Jaylen Brown here. That's coming up on Follow the Money.
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15: 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Tom Rennie, presenter of The Football Show on SiriusXM FC, will join the show to give out his best bets for Friday's and Saturday's matchups in the World Cup. Will Cape Verde upset Argentina? Tom will answer that and more. It's Dinger Friday, so we'll close out the show with some of my favorite home run props. Then Brandon Kravitz and I will give out our best bets of the day. I'm Jeff Erickson. 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
17: 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VSiN analyst Steve Mackinnon likes the Bears to go under 9.5 wins. Dave Tooley, however, likes the Bears to go over 9.5 wins. You can see both of their reasons why in the NFL betting guide. VSiN Money Moves co-host Jonathan Von Tobel likes the Atlanta Falcons over 6.5 wins and the Falcons to win the NFC South at +425. While VSiN Prop Points host likes Bijan Robinson of the Falcons to rush for more than 1,174.5 yards. All of that and more in the NFL betting guide. 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
20: Ladies and gentlemen, the time has come to discuss what can only be termed a day for the dogs coming up Saturday, the 4th of July. Yes, a day for independence, but also a day for gluttony, excess, and fun. when the last stadium has emptied, when the final scoreboard has gone dark, when history asks who convinced us that heroes could be measured in hot dogs, one voice will still echo. For decades, he has stood before champions as though summoning warriors to Mount Olympus, transforming ordinary men and women into immortals with mustard belts and showing millions that destiny could be decided by the very next bite. Please welcome that voice, the ringmaster of excess, co-founder of Major League Eating, and MC of the Nathan's famous hot dog eating contest, George Shea. Welcome, George. How are you today?
1: Thank you very much for having me. I am honored. I am honored. We are going to have to get you to the 4th of July as an announcer.
20: George, it's only my dream. I kid you not, the Super Bowl of Major League Eating, the Nathan's famous 4th of July hot dog eating contest, is a holiday in my household. And I am so curious to get your thoughts on what this is all going to look like this weekend. For the novice that might not know about Major League Eating, you need to know how much weather can impact this kind of stuff. And I've been looking at the heat and humidity. I'm a little bit nervous for some of these people that might be trying to break previous best world records, all of that kind of stuff. What can you tell us about what we should expect out there on Coney Island?
1: Well, first of all, I appreciate the fact that you really know the contest and that you've watched. I do appreciate that, and it's an honor. I think what we're going to have with the heat is a real issue. It will definitely, this is all just my view, it will definitely impact the numbers. I think it will impact some people more than others. I think that, Joey Chestnut would still have an edge over everybody. I don't think it would change the dynamics of who might win unless, for some reason, he suffers more under the heat than Pat Bertoletti, who's eaten 58 hot dogs and buns. Joey, usually good, for something in the 70 range, so about 10 or 12 or more above Pat Bertoletti. So it would have to be a very significant dip on Joey's part, I think, to lose that. But without any question, it's going to stress out the eaters and the audience, and for that case, me, in a blue blazer, right? So I do think it'll be, low to mid-90s, and so that'll be the issue, and I think brilliant sun. So we'll see what happens.
21: George, can you tell us a little bit about Patrick Bertoletti? Because in the betting market, he has gotten a little support. He's down from 9-1 to 8-1 right now, and Joey Chestnut went from minus 2,000 to minus 1,800. So it seems like there's some out there that believe Pat can give him a little bit of a run.
1: Well, I would say this, I have to be really careful about this. And so anything that's sure. insight I would give you would just be sort of George Shea's unstudied insight, not to be used, because the fact of the matter is, there are a lot of lines involved and other sponsors. But I think that Patrick Bertoletti is without question the most likely to beat Joey if Joey stumbles, right? That's really the way it would have to be. Now, you can get into the fact of what the over-under is, and I don't even want to know, but whether or not you should bet one or the other. But I think Joey would still, in every single case, be the dominant favorite. But there are three people who would be right there if he stumbles, and that would be Patrick Bertoletti first and foremost, and then Jeffrey Esper of Massachusetts and James Webb of Australia. Now, Nick Werry can do 48 to 50, that range, but, these other guys are all above 50. So I think that anybody who's going to really bet on this is going to think that Joey's going to win. Another interesting race is the women's race, and you have Michelle Lesko, who's from Tucson, Arizona, a little bit more used to this sort of intense heat, going against Miki Sudo. And, Miki really has had a sort of not the time to practice, I think, that she has in the past. So another interesting race to watch.
20: Well, and she last year, despite the record that she had in 2024 of 51 and the weather conditions we had last year, took a big step back with only 33. I remember her saying on the dais afterwards how disappointed she was that she wasn't able to get them down as easily as she had in the past. But even then, I feel like she has just been such leaps and bounds above everybody else. The only time that she didn't get the mustard belt in the last 12 years was when she was giving birth to her son. Is it on both sides always going to be the haves and the have-nots with Joey Chestnut and Miki Sudo?
1: You know, it's so interesting. Like, you know, I thought no one would ever beat Kobayashi, right? Like, in 2001, he came, the record then was 25. He ate 50, 5-0. And then he was very dominant for 6 years. And I thought literally no one could ever beat him. And then Joey came, and he beat him. And he beat him again, and he beat him again. And now he's going for his 18th victory. So everybody always can be beaten. It's really just a matter of when. And I think that, once again, if you're doing sort of a sober analysis of this, you have to think both Mickey and Joey have a big advantage over everybody else, given their performance in years past. However, you know, Mickey last year wasn't really there with her numbers, but neither was Michelle. So Michelle could eat that kind of mid-30s. The question is, will she? And the other item here is that in order to have the hot dogs done, they cannot be cooked too long before the contest, and they cannot be cooked too close to the contest. So the guys are out back with, like, these massive griddles cooking thousands of hot dogs, and they bring them all out, and they put them on the table so that they have time to cool, because you would not want them right off the grill, right? So, however, if they're in the sun and it's 95 degrees, that is going to dry out the bun, right? So there's going to be an impact on this. And I think some of that happened last year when the hot dogs may have come out just a little early and it toughened them up and dropped the numbers. So we'll see what happens this year. But 95, think of it. You put a hot dog and a bun out for 15 minutes, that's going to have an effect.
20: You know, I feel like in years past, I've seen a lot more interviews with a lot of these eaters coming into the competition, talking about some of their goals or how they've been feeling, and I haven't seen as much of that content this week. So I am curious for some of these guys, like Jeffrey Esper, for example, who has finished second a handful of times in recent history, peaked at 53 in 2024, if he's somebody that could climb back up, maybe not to Bertoletti standards, but or maybe he could in your eyes. Like, where is he at as he continues to age? And I would ask the same thing of James Webb, where he sits in your mind.
1: When I look at James Webb, who I'm guessing is somewhere around 40 years old, I think of him as the future. And the reason for that is he's a very fierce competitor. And they all are. They all are. But some people, it's just like, it means so much to them. I look at what James has done, and he has 7 world records, and he's a relative newcomer to the sport. But, you know, it's very difficult to distinguish in any meaningful way on numbers and on the 4th of July between Jeffrey Esper, James Webb, and Patrick Bertoletti, and for that matter, Nick Wherry. They'll all be within 5 of each other. The question is, are you a gamer, right? Do you have that Michael Jordan kind of approach? Or really it's disposition, and that's what Joey has, right? And Pat has it, certainly, to some degree. But the question is, when the pressure's on, do you perform better? And Joey does. So I'm not sure the rest of them do, and maybe it's a matter of belief. Maybe they're up there just thinking, I'm never going to be Joey, and then that changes their sort of mental state. So I do think, you know, when you look at this as a sport, you know, in a pure play kind of way, it would be better if we had the sort of Lakers Celtics of the late 80s, when you just never know what's going to happen, and it's very tense. We have had a dominant Joey Chestnut and a dominant Mickey Sudo for a decade, and you know, so it's not, you're not getting that kind of back and forth competition. And in some ways, people almost tune in to see if Joey can break his record, and almost like this sort of like, I'm just checking in on my patriotic duty, you know, touching base with America to see Joey Chestnut. It's a very unusual kind of appeal, but people do watch, and they watch regardless of whether or not Joey's going to win.
20: George, we've only got about 20 seconds left with you, but my producer will kill me if I don't ask where you sit on condiments for a hot dog. Do you have a favorite? Do you not do ketchup? What's the word?
1: Ketchup and sauerkraut. I mean, I'm sorry. Oh. So, mustard and sauerkraut. Mustard and sauerkraut. Old school.
20: Are you of the crowd that doesn't believe once you're over 18 you should have ketchup on a hot dog?
1: Over 12. You got to stop.
20: George, nobody does it better than you. Have an amazing time on Saturday. Thank you so much for doing this. Happy early 4th.
1: Okay. Thank you very much.
20: George Shea, everybody. The action, by the way, getting underway from the corner of Surf and Stillwell on Coney Island at 10:45 Eastern with the women's competition, then the men taking center stage at noon. It's going to be awesome.
21: Are they still in a lemonade chug?
20: Yes.
21: The beginning too?
20: Oh, yeah. Okay. Yeah, that's how it starts, right?
21: I really do enjoy the lemonade chug quite a bit.
20: I asked him the question specifically about Webb and Esper because there are some exact results that you can pair Joey Chestnut into. Like, Chestnut Bertoletti is $4. Who wants to do that? But Chestnut Webb, 7-1. Chestnut Esper, 8-1. Chestnut Weary, who he mentioned, 15-1. So some other bang for your buck options if you think someone can leapfrog for that second spot.
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31: 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In the case of Kelly Bidlin,
3: In my case, live from San Francisco. This week, next week, who knows? Maybe a third week, Kelly. I don't know.
4: We'll see.
3: We'll find. We'll see. So far, it's holding up very nicely, I must say.
4: It has. I was complimenting the engineering team here yesterday about it, and I immediately cut myself off halfway because I said, now, of course, I've just jinxed things, and I'm going to be doing 3 hours by myself the rest of the week.
3: Yeah. That's right. I probably shouldn't have said anything out loud. Few tweets here. Giuseppe Beda. He says, Paul George is a pair of what now? I'm always learning something new on ANG. Did I say something? Did you say something about Paul George?
4: I don't know.
3: PAW.
4: I mean, if we did, we might have, but it probably wasn't great. Yeah.
3: He is a pair of PAW. Sixers getting payback for that trade to acquire Markelle Fultz, and the Celtics snagged Tatum. Yeah, that was Danny Ainge's great stroke back in the day where the Celtics were like, we don't need this number one pick. Yep. Danny Ainge knowing exactly what he wanted all along. And Leisure Suit Kobe. Did you guys hear what Stephen A. said about white players on the Lakers? Takes a lot to shock and or offend me these days, but it's absolutely revolting. The hypocrisy and double standards, unacceptable. Boycott Stephen A, he says. Stephen A talking about, I guess, Luka, Austin Reeves, and Walker Kessler now, I guess. With the Lakers.
4: The big three on the Lakers who are
3: the
4: all
3: big
4: white
3: three.
4: Guys. Walker Kessler, by the way, who did get moved yesterday for more than Jaylen Brown.
3: That's right, for more than Jaylen Brown, because his salary is commensurate with the level. I wasn't as offended as you were, Scotty. I understand where you're coming from. You were calling for ESPN to fire him. I promise you they will not. Let's just leave it at that. This is always interesting to check back in on. We were doing this all throughout June. Here we are now in early July. Who is going to be the week one starting quarterback for various NFL teams? Now, most of these, I think, our initial reactions were all good on, and I think the betting market is coming our way on all of these. The first one up here, though, I think, Kelly, is the most interesting one to discuss, which is the Arizona Cardinals, who it has been assumed, right? You know what they say about assuming. It has been assumed that Jacoby Brissett, after playing, you know, better than Kyler Murray did last year as the Arizona Cardinals starting quarterback. Yeah, he had career years maybe from Trey McBride for one. And what's my man, the wideout's name? So good. Anyway, Michael Wilson, I believe,
4: yeah,
3: right?
4: Yeah.
3: Jacoby Brissett was really good last year, but he's in a contract dispute with the Cardinals. And essentially the positions very sort of succinctly are, Jacoby Brissett's like, look, I'm the starting quarterback of this team. You saw me be the starting quarterback of the team this past year. I would like to be paid starting quarterback guaranteed money. That's his position. That's his camp's position. Very reasonable. The Arizona Cardinals look at that or have responded to that basically by their actions by saying, oh, that's beautiful. And yeah, you were a starting quarterback, but I don't know. And Gardner Minshew, who's your backup, he's actually got more guaranteed money than you have. And so the two sides have not met yet. And so we still don't know when Jacoby Brissett is going to show up for Arizona. Obviously, July 2nd, there's nothing to show up for yet. But we don't know if he's going to be there at the beginning of training camp. We have no idea about this. And so starting quarterback week number one, and you can see the movement on this hasn't really been that dramatic. Is this the time to get in on Gardner Minshew at plus 420 just in case?
4: Ah, man, I don't think so. I think I would take my normal kind of NBA injury report wait and see approach on this kill if this market's still up. If you think it really gets bad between Brissett and Cardinals and there's really the possibility he's not going to be there, then I would run and make that bet then. Honestly, I'd be looking at this the same way the other way. If I hear everything gets worked out with Brissett just fine, I think minus 350 is a cheap price. I think they would be going with him for sure.
3: Yeah, I mean, let's put it this way. If we had done this Arizona Cardinals one third or fourth in the list, I think the case for Gardner Minshew might be that much more sound because you would have seen on the other teams, and we'll show these right now, that those are pretty, to me, those are pretty fait accompli because we kind of know, I believe, who's going to be the starters barring injuries on those teams. This is the one, though, where I'm just like, it's the one long shot you can justify. Because I think what you're saying is right, right? If they get it worked out, Jacoby Brissett is your starting quarterback day one. But you know what? They say Gardner Minshew and everything he's done with the Cardinals so far looks great. Everything, he learns quick. He knows everything. He's ready to go. So I don't know. If there is one long shot, I think that's it. Atlanta Falcons, we talked about this when Tua was just a short favorite. Now he is a minus 250 favorite. You see, back in May, he was minus 125. I think that's when you and I first talked about this. Yeah. And my comment at the time was, Michael Penix Jr. had major knee surgery. They obviously acquired Tua for a reason. There is no rush to bring the kid back from major knee surgery. Clearly, he should be the favorite. That number's now minus 250. I still think it's a good bet.
4: Yeah, I do, too. I think this one is, man, a little bit more of a wait and see still, just to wait and see. I don't know, but the problem is once camp opens up and these guys start going and you're going to see a full rep splits and everything, this number's going to go move like crazy. So, yeah, I think I'm with you. Minus 125, minus 180, of course, would be better. But right now, I think it's going to be Tua. And you know, you brought it up. I don't even know if it was the last time we talked about this market, but it was last time we talked about the Falcons, at least, of just it being not only if he's the younger guy you believe in long term, why rush him back, but also also the able to turn back, right? It's easier to turn back, to go off of Tua and turn to Michael Penix Jr. and sell that to your fans than the other way around.
3: Well, it also is a confidence killer for Penix if you do it the other way around. Like if he starts, then he doesn't play well and you bench him for Tua. That has a different psychological effect if you do it the opposite, I think.
4: And it does Cleveland for the Browns. Fans, too. That's my point, right? Yeah. Like the fans look at it, too. Like, well, what's the deal with our quarterback long term?
3: Cleveland Browns, we recommended Deshaun Watson when he was around where Tua was to start with the Falcons, minus 136 in the case of Watson. That has risen to minus 196. I still think that's the play here. Deshaun Watson, they paid him $253 million guaranteed. I know he has taken how can I put this, not your average way to get to this point in his career. I'll leave it at that.
4: Yeah.
3: But you paid him so much money, you kind of have an obligation as a franchise to see it through at this point. Shador's not going anywhere. So I think Deshaun Watson is your week one starter. And minus 196, not as good as minus 136, but I'm pretty confident he's your week one starter.
4: All right, for the ones that we've gone through so far, to make a bet today, Gil, this one would be the most bettable to me. Deshaun Watson, lay the 196. Everything you just said, right? And just like the Atlanta situation, Shador, I think you... I don't know if proved out or wrong is the right term from last year, but you played better than a lot of people were expecting out of you last season. So I think Cleveland, like you said, kind of have a little financial obligation to see if Deshaun Watson can do anything for them. But you can turn back to Shador after that. I think that is something you can do. So yeah, if I had to make a bet on any of these today, it would be Watson.
3: These ones not quite as fun because I think these are properly priced and these are prohibitive. Kirk Cousins, minus 520 to be the starting quarterback week one for the Las Vegas Raiders. Remember also, this is the first snap. So if they ran, theoretically, some wildcat formation, remember the old Ronnie Brown play that started a season for the Dolphins, and then Cousins came in on the second snap, that ain't cashing for you, right? This is not only the week one starting quarterback, really it's the week one first snap from scrimmage quarterback. Cousins is minus 520. Fernando Mendoza, first pick in the draft, plus 350. Again, you brought in Cousins for a reason. Mendoza will learn under him. There's a good spot on the schedule where it's more really natural for Mendoza to start. He doesn't have to start from day one, and I don't think he will.
4: Yeah, this is, like you said, this is the plan, right? And you've basically laid out the plan once you brought in Kirk Cousins. Now, would I minus 520 is obviously big number anyways, but I wouldn't bet this, though, right now, Gil, because, yes, I think that's the plan. Can plans change if Mendoza absolutely lights it up in the camp in preseason? Why not get the kid out there? So I mean, the season's going to be tough to have much success anyways, being in that division. Might as well start getting the guy reps. So that's what I wouldn't bet, but I think the plan is we're going to be going with Kirk first.
3: And this last one might be surprising to some, but not really to us. Kyler Murray's the biggest favorite of all of them to start for the Minnesota Vikings, minus 770, which is actually down from minus 1,000. Yeah, I don't know where they stand on J.J. McCarthy, man, but Kyler Murray starting day one.
4: Yeah, I think so, too. I think this did come down a little bit because they were splitting reps a little bit more in mini camps that they had, so I'm guessing that's why this number came down, but I still think it's Kyler all the way.
3: Yeah. Zach Cohen joins us. We'll get his remaining Wimbledon plays for the day, and he'll chime in on Jaylen Brown and more in the NBA. It's a numbers game right here at VSiN, the sports.
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10: So many people sort of just gave up on him by the end of September and weren't really paying attention to how much better he was down the second half of the season. 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I mean, he was everything that people thought he was going to be. One of the things I was surprised by as I sort of dug into the numbers is like, he was not utilized as much of a runner as his skill set would suggest. He is a really good athlete, and they probably handled him with a little more kid gloves than they maybe needed to at times last year. And as he became more comfortable, you saw them open up more options. 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
2: Welcome in, VSiN at the Track. I am Mike Somich. He is Aaron Halterman. And it is a holiday this weekend, not for the reason that you think. Saratoga's back, baby. Let's go. My favorite track, the place where I learned about horse racing, grew up on horse racing. Extended meets. We'll see if this stays the same once we get Belmont back. But for this year, we get a monster weekend from Saratoga that overlaps with 4th of July weekend. Mr. Halterman, are you partying as well?
3: Top of the morning to you, Mr. Somich. I'm in a bright mood today. I know you are as well. Yes, I am partying. I didn't last night, but I am today because Saratoga is one day closer to kicking off. And yeah, it is. It's like a holiday. It's like Christmas for us. So yeah, very excited about that. Excited to talk about the few races. Very good couple of cards here to kick it off as well. Yeah, we like to hype Saratoga, but it kind of hypes itself with this opening weekend. It's very, very good race.

0: I'm going to let you just drool all over him for a little bit longer. We got to talk about Golden Tempo, the decision to skip the Jim Dandy. We'll have previews from Saratoga's Saturday card, the Belmont Oaks, the Belmont Stakes, as well as the Suburban Stakes. We've got questions. We've got comments. We've got best bets. We also have Dave Weaver from FanDuel TV to talk about everything that's going down over there. Get his thoughts on what has been a phenomenal run of 20-plus years there at TVG/FanDuel and discuss Saratoga as well. But we'll start it out with the big daddy from last weekend. Magnitude gets the job done in the Stephen F. Foster. It caused Mike Somich to throw things at his television because Baeza, this time it was his fault, just stands there for a half second in the gate, misses the break, comes flying. I thought was still going to win the race at the top of the stretch, but Magnitude just finds a little bit more, digs in, and wins the Stephen F. Foster over Baeza in second, Sovereignty in third. Let's start with Magnitude. How good is he? Is he the best older horse in training now outside of Forever Young, or are we even put him ahead of Forever Young at this point, as he did beat him last time they faced each other?
1: I mean, as of now, you got to put him ahead. Now, your betting dollars could do something different if they batch up again, and that's a story for another day. But as of right now, he has a win over Forever Young. Now he has a win over all the horses here in the United States on this side of the country that lined up there in the Stephen Foster, and did it pretty easily. Got a great trip, but I mean, but he's a horse that can go out and make his own trip, and horses like that oftentimes do get great trips because of that talent level that they have early in their races. So yeah, he's number one until somebody beats him. And look, I thought it was a really, really good race from him. Yes, he got a good trip, and yes, you leave him alone on the lead, he's always going to be tough to beat. But you mentioned it, Baeza and Sovereignty, who didn't fire much at all, they were both ranging up at the top of the stretch like they were going to make that interesting, and they couldn't do it. Sovereignty was not good at all. We'll get to him, I guess, in a second. And Baeza, like you said, you'd love to see him run a normal race. It's just, he's just the if-only horse, right? And it's incredible. But as far as Magnitude goes, he's not an if-only horse. He's just rattling off wins, and he looked awfully good to me in that race.
0: Yeah, look, he is one of those unique horses that can win on the lead or win from a stalking position, and that makes him so dangerous because you have that versatility where if there is no speed in a race, he can just go. He can just go get the lead. If there is speed in a race, it's like, cool, no problem. I will sit right behind you and then make my move and be able to pass in the stretch and then make it tough to pass me. I thought this was impressive because he dug in. To me, that, like, yes, he got the right trip. Yes, he was alone on the lead. But Baeza was coming, man. Like, he was coming. And Magnitude did a very good job in being able to stretch out, specifically kind of top middle of the stretch, to reopen up by two or three lengths so Baeza couldn't get there right at the wire, because Baeza was absolutely coming. And I think that's the next thing we got to talk about. What do you do with Baeza? I mean, I was absolutely dead on correct. Runs the best race of his career. Buyer-wise, number-wise, everything, the best race we've ever seen out of Baeza. Steps forward second time out. You get the 6-1 price. But the idiot just can't walk out of the gate. Like, it just cannot get out of the gate. And you mentioned it, two back. It was more the starter's fault than it was his fault this time. He literally, like, had a sip of coffee before he decided to start running. He was just standing there. I don't know how you change that. I mean, obviously, Mott's going to try to. If I keep getting 6-1 on Baeza, I probably keep betting Baeza and keep getting angry at him for not breaking. But it's the question of, what do you do with this horse moving forward? Are you just done with him? Or are you still price dependent on what you get?
1: I don't think you can be fully done with him because he's shown that ability in a lot of his races, but specifically the two races this year. We keep going back to the race two back where he kind of got held at the gate. And again, he almost beat Corporate Power and Skippy Longstocking. Those are two really nice horses. That was a very good race to almost beat them after that start. And then, you know, these horses need no introduction, and he was able to beat all of them but Magnitude here in the Stephen Foster. But I don't know. I don't know what you do, I guess, moving forward to him. I guess it depends on who he's up against and the price. The problem is he's probably going to be overbet next time out. Because the first race, it's like, yes, Corporate Power, Skippy Longstocking, you and I kind of like them, but, you know, they aren't the huge names, right? This race was huge names, and he passed Sovereignty like he was standing still. Wide Abario didn't really fire, but he passed him like he was standing still, too. So I think he might get overbet, thinking, hey, he's going to figure it out eventually, and then he's going to win one of these. So who is he up against? What's his price? I guess that's the best way to answer it. But like I said a little bit earlier, he's the if-only horse. If only he could just break, or if only he didn't do other kind of crazy things in his three-year-old year, he might have four or five grade one wins under his belt. Instead, we're sitting here.

0: going, well, he did win the Pennsylvania Derby, but other than that, we haven't seen him win a big one. So he's frustrating, dude. I could imagine you were definitely throwing things on Saturday because, again, you left the race and you bet him and you felt like, well, he may have been the best horse and he didn't win.
1: That was I think you put that pretty well. Like, Saturday was the time to have him. Like, at 6-1 against that field, that was when you wanted to bet him. Let's say he shows up at the Whitney. He's not 6-1. I'm not getting 6-1 on this horse again, right? And that's the problem. It's now you got to worry about the break, and he's going to be 2-1 or 3-1 because of how well he performed in this race despite not breaking. I mean, he dusted Sovereignty, and he gave him 5 lengths at the start. it's just what happened. Sovereignty did not fire. What's going on? Where's our Sovereignty of old, Aaron? What's happening this year?
0: Well, I mean, it's one of 3 things he hasn't developed, which is number one, and what everybody seems to be thinking. I give 2 other possible situations that are going on here. Number 2, remember last year his first 2 starts weren't anything close to his next few starts? Maybe he's just a horse that needs to get a few under his belt before he really gets going. Look, this was a bad race. I thought the race at Oaklawn was a pretty decent race. This was a bad one from him for sure. But let's remember, the second race out last year, he got beat by Tappan Street, and that horse is not that good. I mean, he hasn't came back to be much. So maybe he needs a little bit to get going. The other thing, maybe he needs 1.25 miles. Maybe he is a horse that at 1.25 miles, it'll make a big difference. His first 2 races have been at 1.125, and maybe it's a little too short for him. I think a lot of people are tending to lean to number 1 just because of how bad it was. Just saying, maybe he's cooked. Maybe he just isn't going to develop. His next start, man, is crucial. If he runs that kind of race again, they'll just say the heck with it. So he's one to monitor. I was shocked. When he ranged up at the top of the stretch, I thought for sure he was running second. I just said he kind of looked like a horse that was getting ready to fire. He was empty, Mike. So I don't know. It's one of those 3 things. I'm not sure which.
1: See, here's my thing. The Oaklawn race I thought was good. He just looked like a horse that needed one, right?
0: Yeah.
1: This one, he just didn't fire. I would much rather see him not fire and lose than see him fire and get beat, right? Because that tells you those are different problems. Not firing and losing means the horse just didn't have it that day. That happens all the time. That's not, to me, a big issue. When you fire and you lose, then you're just not as good as everybody else. See journalism, right? Like that's a different style of problem. I think it's going to be fascinating to see how we're able to do this with Sovereignty specifically moving forward at Saratoga. Because if he fires and loses, then it's a different discussion. I don't really care that he didn't fire. Now, am I like running to the window to bet him at 6-5? No, not even a little bit. But I do think it's going to be interesting what his price is moving forward. And I'm not done with him. I think it's, again, he didn't fire. It happens. Like I think the Oakland race still shows that he's got it. It's the question of, are we going to see it every single time? And that's hard for a horse to do.
0: Yeah, no, it is. And he maybe, again, I still think, I go back to like those first 2 races of last year, they weren't that good. And I just think maybe, you know, he's a huge horse. Maybe he just needs to run himself into that fitness level that it takes to compete at this top level. And so, again, I'm not reactionary to the fact of like, throw him out. It's over for him, but he's got to run better, you know, because the big part of it is they brought him back to win the Classic, right? That's what they're aiming for. You know, right now, after that, these 2 races, that's not going to win the Classic. So he's got to get better in this next start, or you really start to worry about, well, will they just retire him?
1: Yeah, we'll see. I mean, Mott, he knows what he's doing, man. Yes. I don't think they brought him back because they didn't think he progressed. I still am going to hold out hope that we get the good version of Sovereignty moving forward this year. Your boy Loganos wins again in the Wise Dan. Don't need to spend a ton of time, but I feel like we got to at least give a hat tip to Loganos, who's just a win machine at this point.
0: Absolutely. I had to talk about him. You can tell I get more excited with Loganos. He just wins again, and he's been doing it very easy the last couple of races. You know, for a turf race, you know, I never really see blowouts on the turf, although we did Saturday, but he's been doing it very, very easily. I don't know if he's going to be able to jump up to the elite company and do that. Probably not, but man, in these grade 2s and grade 3s, single aim and move on, man. He is really, really a star right now at that level.
1: Tree DeVoe makes a decision on Golden Tempo, decides to skip the Jim Dandy, head directly to the Travers. I kind of wish we saw Golden Tempo in the Jim Dandy, but I'm not surprised. Probably not going to be a big field, probably not going to be a ton of speed, probably doesn't set up wonderfully for Golden Tempo. I think it logically makes sense to skip and just train up to the Travers. I would have liked to see him again because I'm still not a believer completely. 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
1: And now we are joined by the one and only Dave Ice Cold Weaver, someone I've watched on TV for many, many years and had the pleasure of meeting in person multiple times. Dave, how's it going, man?
0: A little crazy times right now for me, but you're going to keep watching me. We're still good. It's just been we'll talk about it, I'm sure, in the next few minutes here, but a little bit of a shift in the television landscape right now in horse racing.
1: Yeah, we appreciate you coming on, Dave, because that is one of the things that we wanted to discuss. I mean, I grew up on TVG. That's one of the ways that I always consumed horse racing. I loved being able to jump from track to track, having the talent on there, talking about their tickets. One of my betting strategies, like pressing my opinion, is from your Ice Cold Exactas. So having that access to people talking about the sport was huge in my development as someone who really enjoyed horse racing. And obviously, we have the news come down a few months ago that FanDuel is going to spin down a lot of that coverage. We saw a lot of good people let go at the end of last month. You're obviously staying on. We're going to have meets at Keeneland where it's going to be covered. Through the Breeders' Cup, we're going to have some of that coverage. But we're really losing something massive inside horse racing with TVG / FanDuel TV going away.
0: Yeah, and it's kind of a two-level phase-out, I guess. A lot of people, job reduction
16: on June 30th, so said goodbye to a lot of friends for the time being, at least working in this capacity with them. I'm sure we're all going to crossroads down the line, and a few of the lucky ones are going to go till November 30th, and I'm one of those. So I'm grateful that that we're going on. It's just sad. Yeah. So many messages, people reaching out that the reason I got into horse racing, watching you and Lesso knock on the quarters late at night, it was just something that would put us to sleep in a good way. A lot of people said, you've been in our bedroom a lot. You put us to sleep a lot. And no offense taken in any of those. But, yeah, and it's true. You know, a lot of people probably would never even have got into horse racing if it wasn't because of, at that time, TVG and towards the end here in FanDuel TV. So I think it's a legacy that be able to carry, and everybody from the beginning that has been a part of this is going to be able to carry on. If you watched last week, and you probably would have thought it was our last show because there were a lot of crying, mm-hmm. there was a lot of emotion, and there were a lot of goodbyes. But and it almost for me, it's kind of survivor's guilt in a little bit that they're not working anymore, and I am, and I have another 5 months or so. So it's just a terrible situation to be in and have to give those hugs and give those goodbyes. But we're going to march on and try to keep a little bit of momentum going into Del Mar, and I love Del Mar. I'm going to enjoy every moment putting my feet in the sand and getting to walk through the gates there and be a part of it and feel that ocean breeze. And then Keeneland, I just booked some flights. I'm there almost every day in October, and that's a track that I didn't get to do a whole lot of. Maybe been there, I don't know, 10 times over the 27 years, but I'll probably get as many days in this final meet as I did overall combined. So I'm just going to try to enjoy every moment of it, which I've done all along. You could probably tell if you ever watched me on the air, I'm enjoying it.
0: Yeah, for sure. And I met you one time, and you're not going to remember it, but it was kind of, we were at Remington Park, and I cannot remember how long it's been. I just kind of ran into you. I was like, oh my gosh, they sent you. That's cool. So I wanted to ask you, because one of the things I loved about you know, FanDuel was that on-site coverage at some of the smaller places, right? We can talk Keeneland and Del Mar and Saratoga, all these places, but what was one of the places they sent you over your years that was smaller that you really, really like? Because Mike and I always talk, it's like, man, some of these smaller tracks are great. So what was maybe one or two that you really like to go to?
16: I went to some of the smallest tracks that exist. I went to Ajax Downs in Toronto, outside of Toronto one time. That was very interesting. Talk about a small track. But I would say without a doubt, if there was one just kind of obscure location that they dropped me in and said, you're going to work here, Ruidoso Downs, just an unbelievable feel, like a cowboy town. You know, there's just this strip of shops and restaurants that just makes you feel like you're in a movie. It's just unbelievable. And the track setting up in the pine trees and the red dirt, it just, and they've been going through some terrible things with fires and floods, and the uncertainty of racing continuing there on the thoroughbred side, at least, is devastating. But that would be the one track that I would say, especially as a small, maybe not even a small one. It might be my favorite track overall. It's definitely up there on the top of the list. But that would be the small track that I would say that if you've never been to, and they do end up ultimately going toward the racing, check it out.
1: Yeah, some of those tracks where it's just the whole community is the racetrack. It's a phenomenal way to go see horses run, and how involved everybody is, and the size, the people that pack it. Like my wife is from Minnesota, going up to Canterbury. Like, it's amazing, yeah, the crowds that they get at Canterbury and the electricity and the energy that is going on at that smaller racetrack, which doesn't get a lot of love from the general public in the horse racing world. You can find Dave over at Ice Cold Exacta over on X if you want to follow him and follow this this last run that we're going to have over at FanDuel TV. He mentioned Del Mar and Keeneland both going to still be on air, so make sure you tune in. Make sure you check it out as it does wind down. Now, we've got Saratoga going this weekend, Dave, and we'll see if we get Saratoga on the 4th of July moving forward, if that's going to turn into Belmont. But what do you, when you look at Saratoga, what are you excited about? What are you expecting this weekend from the racetrack with it being so warm as well?
16: Well, that's another track that you just walk in there. If you don't smile when you walk past those lawn jockeys at Saratoga and you walk through that front gate, there's something wrong. That is just one of the happiest places on earth when you get back by the paddock and grab a picnic table. And I never get to the front side at Saratoga. I literally will just stay by the paddock, smoking a cigar and just walking. I might go watch one race over there, but I enjoy just that massive area to be able to hang out and see so many friends at Saratoga. But as far as the racing itself this weekend, yeah, a lot of grade one racing, a lot of good turf racing. I looked at a few of the races on that Saturday card. Do you want to talk about any of them?
1: Yeah, let's kick it off with the Belmont Oaks. We're going to talk about some of those great stakes, but I think the Belmont Oaks specifically is one of the more wide-open races. We've got some Euro invaders that are coming in. They're going to take some money. But there's a lot of very good U.S. horses as well that are going to be up there. So let's start with the Belmont Oaks and what your take on it is.
16: I like a long shot. I don't know if she'll be as big of a price as she is in the morning line. That's the number five horse, Storm's Wake. She's already a graded stakes winner. She hasn't won a race this big yet, but she was a really good second last time out. I'm a big fan of the Thoroughgraph numbers. Her last race, and it was the fastest she's ever ran, and a lot of people say, well, maybe it's a fluke. You can't do that again to get a bounce. If she runs her last race, she ran a 5. That's the fastest number of anybody in the entire field. And a lot of that is because you're wide. When you're going wide, you're getting more credit for traveling more ground. But if she gets any sort of a trip in here, which Dylan Davis typically likes to work out, she's going to come rolling late. So I'm going to take the 5-4 Storm's Wake as my long shot play in here, 10-1 in the morning line. I hope I get that.
0: I think it's a good pick, and I think you will get it. Listen, that race is loaded with talent, so and that horse has been right there with them as well, and like I said, you're going to get, I think, probably double the price of some of those other ones. Let's go one race further to the Suburban, which is, look, we just saw the Stephen Foster. It was a great race. You know, we have the heavy hitters. This kind of feels like just the cut that's just a little bit below that group, right? But it's still a really good race. Really interesting. You got the returning, champion from last year coming back to try to defend that title this year. What do you like in the Suburban?
16: That's who I like. I like the defending champ, Phileas Fogg, and Kinder Carmouche seems to have the keys to this one. He got back aboard last time out, picked up an easy win. It was against a soft field, but we know how good he is. He's won this race before. He's grade one placed. He has speed, but he doesn't have to be on the lead, as he has shown in a few of his stakes wins last year. I hope he is on the front because that's where he likes to be, but if he's sitting second, maybe a few lengths off, not going to be a panic situation for Kendrick. And you take a look at some of these other horses like Hit Show and Antiquarian. They've been facing some of the top horses for sure, and that means they're going to get bet. Ford Steele just got scratched out of the Stephen Foster to run in this spot instead. He's going to get bet. That might give us a little bit of a price on Phileas Fogg.
1: Yeah, a horse that loves Saratoga as well. Before we go into the Belmont Derby, I do want to ask you mentioned Thoroughgraphs and that you like using the sheets to be able to handicap. I've always been a DRF guy. I use some other tools now.
16: I'm a DRF guy, too.
1: And so, but tell us about Thoroughgraphs, because we haven't had anyone on the show that specifically has mentioned it before. So how did you get into using the sheets? And is that your, like, so you do use DRF as well. Is that, what else do you use as a handicapping tool?
16: I mean, I use as much as I can get. I'm in Equine Edge. I'm in DRF. I'm in Thoroughgraph. I like to look at workouts, and that might be a little bit overkill. You know, you're just pulling away at too many different things, but I just want to make sure that I'm seeing everything from as much as I can possibly get, and make sure that they're all kind of the same. And sometimes there's a Thoroughgraph number that's just so low that handicapping on the form, I just wasn't seeing why the horse is so fast, and maybe go back and watch a replay and say, oh, that's why he was 7 wide around both turns. But yeah, information is key, right? And it's not cheap, and I'm fortunate and some of these to be able to have them provided to me. Others I'll pay for if I feel it's valuable enough to me. So there's nothing that I won't look at if I have access to it.
0: I love it. And there's a lot of tools out there right now that we didn't have even 5, 10 years ago. So, yeah, definitely a lot of things you can put in your arsenal.

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14: Belmont Derby, we got to talk that. I think this is the race of the day on Saturday. It is kind of the featured race as well. So, big field here again on the turf. Do you like a price here? Do you like a little bit of a shorter price? Who do you like the Belmont Derby?
15: Yeah, this is another one with some international flair to it with Godolphin and Charlie Appleby coming over with Pacific Avenue. William Buick, one of the fantastic riders in all of the world, is going to come over and try to do his thing. You have some other European horses coming, like the nine horse Tudor Roll. But I like a local horse. Well, not a local horse, but a horse that is based here in the U.S., and that is the three Remember Mamba. Oh, it's a grade one race, and Jose Ortiz is in it, so just give him the trophy. That seems to be the way that it works these days with what he has done in the thoroughbred racing. It's just incredible. I was looking at his numbers at just the most recently concluded meet at Churchill Downs. Not to date throughout the year. Just at that meet at Churchill, he earned more than $11 million. There are a lot of jockeys that don't earn $11 million in 5 years combined, their whole track. So he's on some quite of a roll. I think he's going to continue that momentum here with Sherry DeVoe and Remember Mamba. So you knew you were going to get one of them sometime during this half hour or so. It's the Ice Cold Exacta. This will be the race. It's the Belmont Derby. I like the three Remember Mamba, and I do think that the six horse Pacific Avenue is going to run a huge race. Coming over from Ireland, was racing the UAE prior to that a little bit, and in Great Britain. So he's a really, really nice horse. He gets second. So it's the Jerome Bettis. I don't know if there are any Steeler fans out there, but we're going 36.
7: One more question just about the turf course in general at Saratoga. We know there's peat rolling across the entire country. We've seen that turf course play to speed at certain times.
15: Yeah.
7: Do you have any concern? Because, like, in the back of my mind, I'm like, I'm ready to just switch to all speed handicapping on the turf this weekend if it does play out in the way it may. Do you have any concern for some of these Euros coming over and facing this firm of a turf course that could be speed favoring at Saratoga?
15: Even the horse that I like, Remember Mamba, is not a speed horse, so it actually wasn't anything that even crossed my mind until you brought it up. But we have seen some really fast. I think Belmont even more so. A few years ago when they were going like track record in those 5.5 furlong sprint races, but it could happen at Saratoga as well. Now that you mention it, I'm a little bit worried, but I'm going to stick with it.
7: Yeah, it's something I'm going to be watching on Friday. Is just what is this track, the turf specifically, going to play like? Because it has not rained. My parents, luckily for them, are up in Saratoga already, so they've been giving me the weather reports, and it's going to be hot. So we'll see how that turf course plays out. Dave, thank you very much for the time here. I know it's a very bittersweet time for you. Really appreciate everything you did. I'm always going to call it TVG. I can't help it. But on TVG and all that you did there for us, again, it was instrumental in me getting into horse racing, so I really appreciate everything that you guys did. You can catch the coverage at Del Mar, at Keeneland, through the end of November there. Enjoy those racetracks. There couldn't be a better ambassador going on site and being able to watch and talk about those horses. So we'll be watching and enjoy the last couple months of this.
15: Yeah, we've got to do a lot of fantastic things. Got to go to a place like Dubai, which that never would have happened. I was on the front page of the New York Times sports section. Remember, we did do a sports betting show, More Ways to Win. I got to do Radio Row, got to talk to Micah Parsons and Sean Alexander and Eric Dickerson. And, you know, to be horse racing is horse racing, but to be able to crack out a little bit into sports as well, which I love, was a great opportunity. So there's a lot of things that have come out of this that I never would have dreamt about being involved in otherwise. So very grateful.
7: We'll have to get you on VSiN as well, as we got a weekend show still talking about sports once the football season rolls around. I know you love to bet the NFL.
15: Sign me up.
7: Dave Weaver, thank you very much for the time. I really do appreciate it. All right, Aaron. That was Dave Weaver. I'm kind of sad. Like, I know a lot of people will talk about TVG and say, well, it's not the best thing. Like, it was incredible for the sport. I don't really understand the people that are throwing FUD at it. If you don't enjoy it, don't watch it, like, whatever. But the fact that you were able to have people talking about horse racing for a large period of the day. I'm talking, like, you could turn it on, and at 10 a.m. on the West Coast, they're talking horses. At 9 a.m. on the West Coast, they're talking horses. They're talking about the pick six carryovers. They're talking about everything that's going on inside the sport, giving you access with interviews. I'm going to miss having it on. It was something that I consistently had on as I mean, I'm not going to say background noise, front ground noise, I guess, because I was watching it. But it's really a bummer that TVG / FanDuel TV is going away from this style of horse racing coverage that we've had for 20-plus years now.
14: It's awful. It's awful. And, you know, look, with Dave Weaver and his Ice Cold, right? Like, whether you like Dave or not, and I happen to like him, by the way, but whether you like him or not, you know what that is. He branded himself. It was something that was a thing on the show. You always knew it. You always remember it. You always kind of tune in to see which one it's going to be or how many times he's going to do it. And that's the kind of stuff that builds a fan base over time, right? And who picks that up? Where is that going to go? Yeah, you can turn on FanDuel and you can watch racing, but where's the personality in it? You know, where's the flair in it? Who's, and you know, past Dave Weaver, who's the person that's going to go out and tell us the hidden story behind this horse that you already liked because you bet him, and now it's like there's some kind of amazing story how this horse got to the track. That's all gone, and so it's an awful thing, and there's no way around it, and you know, we're not going to sugarcoat it on the show. It's terrible that it's going away.
7: And on top of that, a lot of people who we both know losing their jobs because of it, right? That were phenomenal for the industry. And it's not just the people on air. The people behind the scenes also who worked very hard to give you a produced TV show that made it more entertaining to watch the races. And that's what TVG FanDuel is. It was entertainment. And it was, you know, you got 30 minutes between these races. These people are making that 30 minutes fun. And that's not something that is simple to do. It's something that takes a lot of work. And so it's very much going to be missed. So enjoy it while you can, right? We're going to still have coverage at Del Mar. We're going to still have coverage at Keeneland. Make sure that you tune in to FanDuel TV as the lights slowly go out over there. All right, let's move forward, Aaron, here. We got to talk about Saratoga on Saturday. And you've got a best bet for Friday as well. So a little Friday talk. Dude, we're going to start out with the Belmont Oaks Stakes here. Grade one. We talked a little about it with Dave. I think one of the fascinating things is going to be speed on this turf course and how this turf course plays. Watch it on Friday, see if my hypothesis is right. We saw a track record set at Aqueduct because of the heat, the second to last race ever on the turf course. I think we're going to see a very, very fast turf course at Saratoga. Now, does that mean speed? We'll find out. But it's definitely something that's in the back of my mind here as we head into the Belmont Oaks Stakes, where your favorite is going to be a horse coming over from Europe, Abashiri, who is 5-2 on the morning line. Charlie Appleby, William Buick traditionally do very well in this style of race. Coming off of two very, very, very good races, very tough races over there in Europe, two back-to-back grade ones. Are you going here? Or are you going somewhere else on top?
14: I couldn't go with a European shipper here, but just not enough for me to kind of sink my teeth into on a 5-2 favorite. And I actually think our division's pretty good right now for the three-year-old fillies on the turf. I think we have some really nice horses. I think we have a couple of nice horses that aren't even here as well. Even Dave Weaver's horse at 10-1, Storm's Wake, that's a nice one. Didn't end up going with the five, though. I went number 10, Imagination the Lady, in this spot.
7: My girl.
14: I think she's proven that she's pretty darn good. I mean, a really nice three-year-old season, two wins, and then a fourth in the Breeders' Cup Juvenile Fillies, a turf. That's fine. Came back to Appalachian off a layoff, two races back at Keeneland, and ran very well. Tough luck loser there. And then in the Edgewood, got the job done, you know, second race off the layoff, and another really, you know, blanket finish, a lot of good performances there. I think the mile and an eighth, Mike, is a big key for Imagination the Lady. We're stretching out here. We haven't been a mile and an eighth yet. She's really bred to go this distance, if not farther. I really like number 10, Imagination the Lady here. I think she's going to get a pretty good trip, kind of in the middle of the pack. I don't know how the turf's going to play. You may be right about speed, but I think it's going to set up pretty nicely for her if it plays fairly. I like number 10, Imagination the Lady, quite a bit in this spot.
7: You know, I love this horse. I picked her last time in the Edgewood. She was able to get home for me. I think she is the class of this group in the U.S. I think she's the best U.S. horse at this level right now, this three-year-old filly class. I wouldn't be surprised at all if she wins. I wouldn't be surprised if Abashiri wins here, the eight horse who's shipping in. I actually like Kensington Lane at 10-1 at Moore coming over from Europe because of the speed angle. I hate that Joel Rosario was riding this horse like any other rider, and I probably pick Kensington Lane in this spot. I'm going to go to the rail. Give me the one horse, Just Aloof, who okay. I think is set up to run a massive race in this spot. It's Chad Brown at Saratoga. Obviously, that is a positive. I thought the Edgewood was a really good race, only lost by a neck to Imagination the Lady, but finished fourth, so it looks worse on paper than it actually was. That race is a lot closer than you might think. And Just Aloof, I thought, got a pretty rough trip in that race. Was kind of forced wide early, or forced wide late in that race. Didn't really get to save a ton of ground on the first turn. Now you get the rail in what is an absolutely paceless race. No one wants the lead. I would not be surprised if the horse that ends up on the lead here is Just Aloof. And Just Aloof walks the dog, able to go gate to wire here in a relatively slow pace. I do think Kensington Lane's interesting because of that speed factor, but I have no clue what Joel Rosario is going to do on a European horse who's never touched a turf that's going to be as fast as it's going to be on Saturday. So I'm going to go with the one. Go with Chad Brown, the other Chad Brown, at 8-1 here to win the Belmont Oaks.
14: Yeah, I said it right when you said it. Good pick. I had two horses circled as you have to talk about these slash use these horses in your wagers. 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
17: The AFC North, what is more likely to cash? 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
18: 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Factor in a very easy schedule, number three schedule, according to Warren Sharp. So going to go Bengals more likely to cash.
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23: 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He has them as one of his best bets to win the AFC West at plus 180 and to win the Super Bowl at 15-1. He says it's a buy-low spot on the Chiefs. The Chiefs will open the season on Monday night, September the 14th, 2.5-point favorites over the Denver Broncos. At Matt's pick to win the NFC, the Los Angeles Rams. Meanwhile, Dave Tooley likes the Detroit Lions a lot. Super Bowl at 18-1, NFC North at plus 165, and over 10.5 wins. 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
14: I bet Just a Loop last time out in that Edgewood, and I thought the horse ran really, really, really well. And I think she's the other one. Getting the extra distance of a mile and eighth is really going to help. I think she's bred to do it. I think she's screaming for that distance. And so I'm with you. I think it's, like I said, I think it's a really good pick. I went back and watched the replays of all these horses. I just think Imagination the Lady has a little bit better turn of foot late than just aloof. So I ended up going with the 10 on top, but I like your pick of just aloof. And look, I think it's a horse, you know, obviously two races, a two-year-old were very good, two wins. Really, I think this is a strong crop. I think a lot of years, the performances by just aloof in the Appalachian, in the Edgewood, would have won other versions of that race. I think this year we got a good group. I think she's running well and just having to get it done. I think she can get it done here. So I think it's a really, really good pick.
7: Yeah, I think the added distance is going to be a positive, right? Justify on the top, Galileo on the bottom. A mile and an eighth is going to be a good thing. I think you saw that in the Appalachian. The mile is just not where she's going to be her best. And I do think stretching out to a mile and eighth, we're going to get a different version of this horse. The other Chad Browns, the six, Fitz Wright, spelled F-I-T-Z, Fitz Wright. It won the Wonder again, has some tactical speed, has a win over the Saratoga course. 6-1, Flavian Pratt. Any interest here?
14: I put the horse in third, so yes, I would say I'm interested. It's going to depend on, you know, the decisions I make when the other races, as far as how deep I can go and maybe, you know, the pick fours and the pick fives. But, you know, exactas and tries, yes, the six fits right, makes sense to me. You mentioned just aloof could get the lead. I agree. I also think the six could, and I think it's kind of that weird situation of which brown horse are they going to send and which one are they going to kind of sit in what should be a stalking position with these two horses. You look at Fitzwright last time out, kind of set a couple of links off the lead, you know, two races back, kind of the same thing. Not a horse that really wants it, but could fall on it. So I've got the six in third. I'm pretty interested to see what this horse does as far as a trip standpoint goes. I also thought it was interesting, Flavian Pratt aboard this horse and not just aloof. He had rode them both multiple times. He's on Fitzwright, probably because, hey, this horse has been winning, you know, versus just aloof who hasn't. I don't really see it as a huge negative, but still I think it's a positive for Fitzwright that Flavian Pratt is aboard.
7: Yeah, I think it's definitely a positive. But, I mean, look, Manny Franco more than capable of getting a Chad Brown horse home at Saratoga, right? I don't think it's a massive loss there, especially, like, yes, Fitzwright could find the lead. I think it's just aloof that most likely finds the lead, especially from that rail post. A lot of it's going to depend on what the three Kensington Lane decides to do, because Kensington Lane, we might as well talk about the Euros now. Kensington Lane, the three, and the number six, Abashiri. Two shippers that we have coming in here, and shippers have done very well when running in this race, specifically Appleby, who we'll get to here in a second. Kensington Lane was last time out was in that Irish Thousand Guineas and lost to Abashiri, but this is your pace, right? Like it theoretically, if the European speed travels to the U.S., it is likely that the three could be on the lead if Rosario decides to go. I think that's going to be a big part of the question mark here in this race is whether or not he goes. I do think this horse also will appreciate firmer ground. This is the one of the two Europeans where I think that firm will matter, because you do see a lot of these Europeans come over because they just don't handle those off surfaces as well. I think Kensington Lane, the three, is going to very much take toward the firm turf course. It's a 10-1. This for me is like it's one of those really interesting horses. Like, do you use, do you not use in the multi-race bets? Like, at what price are you betting to win? I think this horse floats because of that last race as well. I think you're getting closer to 20-1 on the three when they actually break from the post. So Kensington Lane, fascinating to me.
14: You know, I'm not going to use either one of the European horses, which is kind of an odd thing to say, obviously, when you're talking about them shipping over here to the United States. I will say Kensington Lane I'm a little bit more interested in than even the eight. I think with Abashiri, it's kind of could win, but, you know, never really threatened in either one of those last races. And trust me, I understand Precise and True Love are really nice horses. It just wasn't enough for me watching those races back to say, okay, I want to bet this horse at a shorter price. And so I went with I went to Kensington Lane next, and I saw the same thing you did. I mean, yes, this is the horse that if that European speed translates to the United States, which is a big if, okay,
7: yes,
14: we'll start with that.
7: If.
14: But if it does, yeah, it does kind of feel like in a paceless race, this horse could be on the lead. You mentioned it. It's not really a sinned rider that's on Kensington Lane. It's kind of one that does the opposite of that a lot of times. If Luis Saez was on this horse, let's say, you'd kind of feel a little bit more confident the horse would get up to the front. So there were enough signs to go, hey, if this horse is a big enough price, I get it. I ended up passing Mike, but I do get it if you want to play Kensington Lane. Or, listen, if you wanted to say, hey, Abashiri, the eight horse, it's Appleby, Buick is coming over to ride, I think this horse will just circle him. Hey, I understand it. I just personally am going to try to take a stand against the two European shippers in this spot.
7: Well, you got to take a stand against somebody, right? I wish, okay, so before I move on, I wish it was John Velasquez, who is going to ride a European horse later. Like, if he was on the three, I'd probably have the three on top. But unfortunately, my arch nemesis, Joel Rosario, who doesn't even know who I am, is riding the three here in Kensington Lane. You mentioned you got it, like, you're throwing out the Euros. We had Dave Weaver on. He talked about Storm's Wake. We haven't even talked about Storm's Wake. We haven't talked about Ultimate Love. We haven't talked about Faithful Departed. We haven't talked about Time to Dream. Four horses that I wouldn't be shocked if any of them won it. This is one of those races where contention is just so deep. I do think Storm's Wake, probably the most interesting of those. We've seen him win a 20-1 before. I wouldn't be shocked if he runs a big one here. I don't know if he has a big enough race in her, or she has a big enough race in her to be able to win.
14: Yeah, you mentioned, again, and kind of what I said to Dave, and I kind of said to open this thing up, I really think this is a good, deep division of horses, and a lot of times Storm's Wake would look really good in this spot, and here I'm not as confident. I've just been beaten by too many of these horses recently in the last couple of starts. I kind of do like the number four, Faithful Departed, the horse just to the inside, who just won at this distance in the Regret at Churchill Downs and just beat Storm's Wake and also beat Tam Tam. And Tam Tam came back to win last week, the last race of the day at Churchill Downs. So the fourth horse for me was Faithful Departed, the four. And I like Grant Forrester quite a bit, not only as a human being, but as a trainer. I think he's a very good trainer. And you see him do this, like, he's not located at Saratoga, but when he gets one that's good enough and he thinks is good enough, he'll come up here and take a shot. Sometimes they run okay. This is a really, really bred, really, really nicely bred horse. Like I said, I've got confidence in Grant Forrester. Jose Ortiz gets aboard. That's a good sign as well. So I kind of like the four, Faithful Departed.
7: Yeah, I would. The nine would be my horse if this wasn't so deep, where it's like, because it's similar. For Foster, you got Trombetta, who ships up to Saratoga rarely, but when you do, you got to watch out. Velasquez rides this horse, ran second first off the layoff after running well in the Breeders' Cup Phillies Juvenile Turf Race, and now you get second. Like, this is the waters are deep, but man, what if the nine takes a step forward, right? Because we're right on the 2-year-old numbers. If she jumps up 10%, 12%, she fits. Second off the layoff, second out as a 3-year-old. Like, there's a lot of reasons to like the nine, Ultimate Love, as well. Very contentious, very deep running of the Grade 1 Belmont Oaks race number 7 on Saturday's Saratoga card. Number 1, Just Aloof, 8-1 for me. Number 10, Imagination the Lady, Aaron Halterman, Stealing My Girl, 4-1 on Imagination the Lady. All right, let's move forward here. What's that?
14: It's the first time I've ever done that. Steal a lady from you.
7: Yeah, that's probably not true. You've stolen many of horses, many of fillies from me before. All right, race number 8, the Suburban Grade 2. I'm just going to be honest. I don't love this race. I've never loved this race. It's one of those races that's like, it's a forever long race. You've got a bunch of horses who aren't quite Grade 1 level, so aren't as consistent as you'd like. And that's really what we have here. Antiquarian going to be your favorite, 3-1 on the morning line. I liked Dan Aquarian last time. I have no clue why we went to the lead. This is one of those horses where this is an interesting spot for Antiquarian. Who are you going with on top?
14: Revenge is who I'm going with on top. I'm going number 7, Antiquarian. If you remember last year, I don't know if you were singled. I think you were. I was singled to this horse in the late sequence. He loses by a head. He totally cost himself the race. Stupid. Revenge this year. Antiquarian for me. Look, I think this horse is really, really good. And I thought the race last time out, like you said, I don't know why he was on the lead, but still, dude, I don't think a mile is really what he wants to do. He got beat by Niceo's Nightbridge and Journalism. That's not awful. Those horses aren't here. I think he's getting back to the distance he wants to run. I just kind of look back and go, you know, last year, that Suburban race, just, you know, don't lose ground on the turns. Both turns, I was plural, and still lost only by a head. Don't do that this time, and you're going to win. Kind of run like you did in the Jockey Club Gold Cup when you won that race, and you're going to win. So I like Antiquarian here. I don't know if I'll single him or not, but second year in a row, I'm going Antiquarian to win the Suburban.
7: Yeah, like Forged Steel, Phileas Fogg means that you're going to get a pretty good pace, right? Both of those horses want to be forward. Both of those have no shame in absolutely gunning it from the block. So I do think you get a decent pace here. I think that sets up well for Antiquarian, who can sit right behind that pace and be able to then pounce. I thought he'd do it in the Met Mile. He did not, for some reason. Still stealthy. about that. I do like Antiquarian, but he's going to be my second pick in this race, and I am going to go too deep in Maltese. I'm going to go to a horse that I've liked for a long time.
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26: If you Google Jacob Rodriguez immediately, and now this is going to be from people who cover the Dolphins, super high praise for how he already looked at OTAs, and he was causing fumbles again, and there's like Instagram with a ton of likes on him causing a fumble, and already the team, they're in love with the kid.
25: Yep.
26: If he stays healthy, he'll probably play as many snaps as you can throw out there to me, because they're going to be on the field a lot. He'll put up probably really good numbers as a result, and he's kind of a big name coming in from Texas Tech in college football last year. I think he's got a great opportunity, and like, you can still find 22-1, 26-1 out there if you look. Circa's down to 12-1 at the guy already. Ooh. So anything above 20-1, I just keep adding and filing and putting it away in my account.
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27: 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How about the World Cup? 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
2: Dustin Sweetelson with Mark Malusis here on VSiN Primetime. Appreciate you hanging out with us here. As we look at the baseball card coming up for Friday's action in the league, going around the horn, some interesting matchups. And I'm wondering, as a Yankees fan, what's your level of confidence, Mark, in Gerrit Cole as he takes the bump against the Minnesota Twins? Mike Paredes takes the hill on the road at Yankee Stadium. Cole and the Bombers, a minus 186 favorite, plus 153 with Minnesota. Total's 9.5, but Gerrit Cole hasn't quite looked like the Cole of old. Do you anticipate that coming at some point this year?
3: Yeah, at some point. I don't know if it's necessarily going to be Friday night as they open up the series against the Minnesota Twins. That's the issue when you look at Dustin's. Also, fireworks night in the Bronx. Ooh. So that's a good night if you're heading out to the stadium. So after this game goes final. But I think when you look at Cole, last start against the Boston Red Sox, got hit up early. I think he retired 9 of the final 11 batters and looked sharper. And as Aaron Boone talked about it after the game, got a lot more aggressive. It's not necessarily about the velocity. I think it's about the confidence that he's on the mound. And the Yankees, I don't think it's necessarily about a July start for Gerrit Cole. I think it's more a case of what version of Gerrit Cole are you going to see for the Bombers come October, the long run. When you look at this matchup, here's the issue you have for the Yankees. They can't hit. They've lost 7 straight. They've scored 16 runs in those 7.

0: kind of upper echelon starter for the Minnesota Twins. I just think that's where the state of the Yankees lineup is right now. Could I find a way to the Yankees to win the game? I would. I would take the under in the game at 9.5. I think it's going to be a low-scoring affair on a Friday night in the Bronx.
1: Yeah, I like where your head's at there. Minnesota has so many issues playing the Yankees. This goes back, I want to say, the better part of a decade. The Twins do not win, whether it's regular season or playoffs, taking on the Bronx Bombers. It's a really wild edge. And I know what people are thinking, well, it's a mid-market team versus, you know, a powerhouse. But Minnesota's been good a lot over the last 10 years, still struggle with the mighty Yankees. A game I'm looking at here, I haven't fired yet on this. Baltimore's at Cincinnati. It's Trevor Rogers on the road for the Orioles facing Brady Singer. Baltimore -122 is the favorite on the road, +101 with the Reds. Total's 9.5. I consider the Reds at even money or over 9.5. I don't really understand. I think this should probably be a 10.5 total. I think both teams are going to hit. Trevor Rogers has been a lot better lately. I'm not sure I buy it. I feel like we've seen this song and dance before where Trevor Rogers goes on a run and it comes to a screeching halt. Well, he's facing a Reds team that's fourth in OPS against lefties on the year. They've got plenty of pop, seventh in home runs with 31 this season. And you look at how they hit him in their careers, very small sample size, but an OPS over 1,100. Blade and Ellie De La Cruz each with homers against him. And then a guy I don't really trust on the other side for the Reds, Mark, is Brady Singer. Pitches to contact, and in that small ballpark in Cincinnati, that can lead to a lot of runs. Orioles hitters, a combined 308 average, 973 OPS. Gunnar Henderson's taking him deep, 1-for-3. Pete Alonso, 3-for-5 with a double. A couple other guys with a hit apiece, but I feel like this is a matchup where we're going to get plenty of runs at Great American Ballpark as it heats up in the summer. And more importantly, Major League Baseball, if you're looking at reports, they're having an issue managing these baseballs that are being manufactured, not the same drag as the beginning of the year, which is leading into an uptick in runs.
0: Yeah, I like where your head's thinking, Dustin. I think we kind of agree on the first two games that we're taking a look at in Friday's slate. I think we're going to get runs in this one. Listen, you know, Cincinnati scuffled along in their last five games. They're 1-4. They were winning a lot of one-run games early. They're sitting there six games under the 500 mark. You look at the Baltimore Orioles, you know, they could use a little pitching here moving forward. But I think when you look at this pitching matchup of Singer and Rogers, I think both offenses could get going on a Friday night out there in Cincinnati. So I would agree with you. I would take the over in the game between the Reds and the Orioles.
1: You know, I'm looking over at VSiN.com/MLB props. You can see the player prop projections as we have for hitters, for pitchers. I really focus on the pitchers for the most part. And as of right now, with what's available on the board, Kyle Harrison is the biggest edge to the under, the Milwaukee lefty going on the road to Arizona. Numbers set at 5.5. Opta AI has the under projected at -16.4%. They have him only striking out 4.45, and that's apropos. He's facing the Arizona Diamondbacks. He's going on the road to Arizona to do so. Arizona does not strike out against lefties. The fewest Ks this year against southpaws.
0: Great stat.
1: Over the years, they have been a really big lefty killer. Number one in batting average this year against lefties. Number three in OPS. In terms of home runs, you're looking at Arizona as of right now. Not as great with the home runs. Middle of the road at 16. But I don't think they're going to swing and miss. I'm going to look up their contact rate or their strikeout rate right now. But if they're a team that overall doesn't strike out, second lowest strikeout rate in baseball. I like Kyle Harrison under 5.5 strikeouts. This could be a really tough situation for him pitching on the road against an Arizona team where all the numbers kind of back them, putting up a good fight against him.
0: What's your take? I'm curious, Dustin. What's your take on the Mets as they begin a holiday weekend series down in Atlanta against the Braves?
1: Well, it's one of two things. It's either this puts me out of my misery and I go into full football preview mode. My old saying with the Mets was, just get me to Giants training camp. If the Giants are in training camp and you're relevant, I consider the season a success. I don't believe that's going to happen here. The one benefit the Mets have is if anyone feels lower than them right now, it's Atlanta with the way they're playing. And for Atlanta, they have a different pressure than the Mets. The Mets are kind of playing free and loose. Christian Scott versus Grant Holmes. I actually like Christian Scott. The problem is he gets into walk trouble at times. Grant Holmes is okay. He's serviceable. Probably a guy that Atlanta wishes that was their swingman versus in their rotation at this point in the season.

0: Total's 9.5. I'd consider the under 9.5 with the way these offenses are playing. There's always a world where the Mets offense doesn't post on the road in Atlanta. You just need Christian Scott to keep the Braves at bay. And so far, over the last 7-8 games, Atlanta's offense really hasn't been all that special. So I'd lean under 9.5. What about you?
1: Yeah, I kind of, amazingly enough, even with, Steve Cohen doing an interview and talking about the relationship of Lindor and Soto and where they are now as compared to a year ago and the firing of Carlos Mendoza, I'm going to lean Mets. And it's not a matter of where I think the Mets have all of a sudden turned a corner or they're going to get hot here in the second half once we get through the All-Star break. I just think they're catching the Braves at the right time. I mean, Dustin, this Atlanta team is scuffling along. I mean, and no perfect case in point than, we all saw on Thursday night against the St. Louis Cardinals, down 3-0 early, take a 5-3 lead, and they don't score the rest of the game after posting 5 runs in the bottom half of the first inning. That says it all about Atlanta right now. I think the Mets are catching the Braves at the right time. Now, the Braves might be looking at the Mets and saying, well, we're going to get healthy this weekend. I think Christian Scott, though, gives the Mets a winning performance and pitches well on Friday night. I kind of lean the Mets in the opener.
0: I hope you're right. I hope you're right, because I just like to have some relevant baseball here for my team. All right, last one in baseball that I'm looking at, and there isn't a number posted as of right now, but Gavin Williams is a good matchup for Cleveland as they host the Chicago White Sox. We're looking at Cleveland, a -136 home favorite, +113 with Chicago. Your total is 8.5. Williams' last time against Chicago, a couple starts out, had 8 strikeouts. Last year, he had 5-7. Feel like this number is going to be posted at 6.5. If it is, I like the over. If it's 7.5, I might wait and see if it moves at all. But if it ends up being 6.5, I like the over. Chicago's 6th highest strikeout rate in all of Major League Baseball. Anything else jump out to you on the card for Friday? Because if not, we will jump over to soccer where we have a few matches to look at.
1: Well, I'm going to give you a horse racing pick.
0: Let's do it,
1: Dustin.
0: Friday. Last time we did a show together, I think you hit 3 straight big dog horse race winners. So I'm all ears, my friend.
1: I did. So Friday, weather permitting, because it's really, really hot on the East Coast, is opening day up at the Spa at Saratoga. And we're going to go to race 10, the Sarnak Stakes, which is $150,000 stake, mile and a 16th on the turf. And I'm going to go with the 7, Glavin, after Tom Glavin. Tom Morley, John Velasquez aboard, 4-1 on the morning line. I think the pace is going to set up for him, a 3-year-old improving colt. We're going to go with the 7, Glavin, race 10, opening day at Saratoga.
0: All right. I'm going to tell you on that one. It worked out well for me the last time that we did this. real quick. As far as the card coming up in the World Cup for Friday's action, one that jumped out to me, but the number feels right. It's Australia and Egypt. Australia to qualify is +115. Egypt is -140. But you got Australia, super disciplined on defense. They like to stay compact. They force ugly matchups. Egypt is very reliant on Mo Salah to do things, and now he very well could do it because he's a special player. But it just feels like a low-scoring match to me. Under 2.5, you have to pay -256 juice. I can't do that. I would actually think about under 1.5 at +134. I think this really feels like a 1-0 match to me.
1: I could see that between Australia and Egypt. I like Colombia minus the $1.90 late in Ghana. I don't think there's anything playable between in the Argentina match with Lionel Messi, but the late match on Friday, I'm going to take Colombia. Love the way that they play. Love the fact of how high scoring they are, how the soccer ball moves. I mean, it's just fun to watch when you're watching Colombia at their peak. I'm going to take them -190 over Ghana.
0: Yeah, my thought with Argentina and Cape Verde is that this is where the rubber meets the road for Cape Verde. Strongly considering Argentina over 2.5. Cape Verde wants to muck it up. They want to make it ugly. But I don't know if you're going to be able to do that against Lionel Messi and company offensively. So right now I'm thinking about the over, team total, 2.5 for Argentina in that matchup with Cape Verde. More VSiN Primetime coming up next on VSiN, the Sports Betting Network.
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10: Talk a little college football here. Some best bets, some futures, week zero action. Longtime friend of the show, professional bettor Paul Stone hops on the program today via the Progressive guest line. Make sure you follow him on X at Paul Stone Sports. Hey, pal, good to talk to you and see you again. How are you?
12: Doing well, you know, man. It's an exciting time of the year. We're going to get to have the July 4th this week, holiday this weekend. Big 12 media days start next Tuesday in Frisco, Texas. Then, early August, camp starts and games start in late August. So it'll be here before you know it. Just a great time of the year. A lot of good sports going on.
10: Let's begin today in the AAC. Overall, like, how good is the conference as a top? And do you think a team can make the playoff?
12: Yeah, I'm going to recommend here actually two teams to make the playoff from the American Conference. But I'm going to say I know that two teams aren't going to make it, but I'm just going to give us more opportunity, and it'll also provide some hedging opportunities perhaps when we get closer to that time of the year. But I'm going to recommend Army at plus 800 to make the playoff and Navy plus 800 to make the playoff. And I'll say this, first of all, to set up how the American – it's been rebranded the American Conference as well, so it's just a two-word conference now. But in the American – you've got a situation where their conference championship game is going to be played Saturday, December 5th. They're going to announce the playoff teams on Sunday, December 6th. And then Army-Navy are not going to play until Saturday, December 12th in a non-conference game that obviously will be played after the playoff has been announced. So that's a very unique component here. But you've got a conference in the American Conference where four of the top teams here the last several years, those being Memphis, South Florida, Tulane and North Texas, those teams all lost their head coaches. Therefore, they lost a ton of players, their best players, their quarterbacks. those teams have really been stripped down. So what I think it means to these, not only the American Conference, but all Group of Six conferences, they're going to have difficulty keeping their best and brightest players. They're not going to be able to match resources with these Power Four schools that come in and court them and offer more money. So what I think it means for these Power Four, Group of Six conferences, rather, is they become wide open. The field becomes more compact. It becomes more condensed. And I think maybe not long shots, but it opens the door for more mid shots. Our challenge is picking those mid shots. So I'm going to go with Army and Navy both to make the playoff at plus 800, thinking that at least one of them, or perhaps both, will be in that championship game on Saturday, December 5th. And by taking them to make the playoff, since I believe the American Conference champion is going to make the playoff, by making them to make the taking them to make the playoff rather than to simply win the conference championship, we're going to get a much more favorable payoff there. So I recommend here, again, splitting a unit on both Army and Navy. Both got a lot of people back. Army's got their quarterback, Cal Hellams, back. He rushed for over 1,200 yards last year, a workhorse of a quarterback, carried the ball 36 times in one game, 38 times in another game. They've got an offensive line that returns four starters. They won the Joe Moore Award 2 years ago for having the top offensive line in the nation. I think they'll be a contender for that award again this year. Got three of their top five defensive linemen back as well, does Army. And then looking at Navy, this is a Navy team that has a huge game on October 31st against Notre Dame at Gillette Stadium there in Foxborough. Their only other games that will be lined less than 7 points, though, with them as the favorite, will be at Air Force on October 3rd. Currently have Navy favored by 5.5 points in that one. And then on October 17th, when they go to UTSA, I've got them favored by one. But Navy, they lose most of their offensive skill positions, but they do have a lot of offensive linemen back. They have 8 of their 15 defenders who played 200 snaps or more back last year. Quarterback's going to be Braxton Woodson. He started 3 games over the course of the past 3 seasons. A little bit unpolished as a passer at this point in his career, but, man, he is 6'3", 215, big and physical and fast, 414 yards rushing last year, almost 9.5 yards per carry last year. So Woodson can run. Again, Army and Navy plus 800 to make the playoff.
13: All right, how about a win total? And New York, Texas was great last year. Won a lot of high-scoring games with their excellent quarterback, Mestemaker. Now, they lose everybody. And so you're looking at the win total under. Take it away with how you want to play North Texas, please.
12: Yeah, North Texas, a historic season last year, Paulie, 12-2, ended the regular season in a 3-way tie for the regular season title in the American, lost the championship game to Tulane. But they have lost, as you said, virtually everybody, and that includes their head coach, Eric Morris. He goes to Stillwater to take the head coaching job at Oklahoma State, takes most of his best players with remaining eligibility, including the quarterback, Drew Mestemaker, Caleb Hawkins, the running back, going to Stillwater as well, wide receiver Wyatt Young. The list just goes on and on. They rank, and let me back up a little bit. It's very difficult for us as handicappers to determine what a returning starter is. We all define it differently. So I think this metric that CBS Sports put out a couple of months ago, returning snaps, the percentage of snaps that you return, is really a great barometer of what type of experience you have back. So looking at North Texas in that category, they rank 137th out of 137 FBS teams, only return 8% of their snaps. So I just don't see them batting 500 this year. They start out going to national champion Indiana there in Bloomington. They'll be getting more than 40 points in that game. They host UNLV in week 2. Then they travel to Texas State in week 3. In both the UNLV and the Texas State game, I project North Texas to be about a 7-point underdog. So I see North Texas starting the season 0-3. So that means they have to win 6 of their final 9 games to even get to 500, to get to 500 at 6-6. I don't really see that. They will be solid favorites in 4 games, those being Houston Christian, Charlotte, Rice, and UAB, but they're going to be projected as a touchdown or more underdog in at least 6 games. Just don't have a lot of people back. You know, it's just today's college football. I think Neil Brown, ultimately, he's going to get things perhaps turned around there in Denton. But I think this year there's going to be more lean than green in Denton. I like North Texas. I would split one unit under 600, under 6.5, rather, heavily juiced at DraftKings at minus 200, half a unit on that, and then half a unit under 5.5 regular season wins, plus 120 there at DraftKings. If you want to get a little more aggressive and take a higher percentage on the under 5.5 at plus money, or perhaps even take it all on under 5.5 at plus money, I don't think this is going to be a team that's going to finish 6-6. I think they're 5-7 or worse. I just don't look for much from North Texas this year.
14: Very good. One more bet that you have in pocket as of right now. Follow the money on VSiN, the Sports Betting Network. Professional bettor Paul Stone, our guest on the Progressive Guest Line. Let's go week zero, UNLV against Memphis. What do you like here?
12: You know, this is a week zero game, as you mentioned, Saturday, August 29th at Allegiant Stadium, a potential group of six playoff implications. You know, both teams lose a lot, but UNLV, they do return their coach, second-year head coach Dan Mullen. Memphis, they have a first-year head coach. He's a guy who's coached a lot of FBS games, but Charles Huff, he'll be coaching his first game for the Memphis Tigers there on August 29th in Las Vegas. So you have a coaching change at the University of Memphis. Therefore, you have a lot of new players, a lot of new faces. UNLV, they've got a quarterback who's a veteran, a guy in Jackson Arnold who has started a total of 18 games at the Power Four level, started 10 games at Oklahoma to start his career, 8 games at Auburn last year. This is a guy who's had mixed results. He was a big-time five-star recruit. You know, his passing has been somewhat suspect, but he can run the football. He does have experience. And then you look at Memphis's starting quarterback, regardless of who it is, he's going to be starting his first game at the FBS level. I think it's probably going to be Division II West Florida transfer Marcus Stokes. Could be Aaron Noland, who started his career at Ohio State, transferred to South Carolina. He's played very little college football. But in any event, that's going to be a first-time starter at quarterback for the University of Memphis. Then you've got UNLV, their running back. They've got Jaden Thomas. He's a guy who rushed for 985 yards last year, averaged almost over 7 yards a carry, rather, poised for a 1,000-yard season this year. Memphis, they returned just 10% of their snaps from last year. UNLV, 34%. UNLV's won 21 games over the last 2 years. I like UNLV minus 3.5 over Memphis, August 29th.
14: Great analysis as always. Awesome to talk to you again to begin the previews here with college football, Paul. Thank you so much for the time, and best of luck this week. We'll talk to you soon, okay?
12: Thanks a bunch. Have a great weekend. Have a great fourth.
14: Follow him on X, by the way, professional bettor Paul Stone. He's at Paul Stone Sports on the Progressive Guest Line.
13: Oh, the Mountain West. What has happened? Oh, man. All those schools leaving for the Pac-12. And this league used to be so good.
14: I would agree.
13: We had TCU and Utah and
14: Undefeated teams playing the up next. I'll tell you about a three-team trade that would have been awesome in the NBA, but one team said, yeah, we're not going to take Jaylen Brown here. That's coming up on Follow the Money.
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18: 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And I think there's a world in which they just say, hey, Darius, do whatever you want to do. In the same way that their old Sacramento Kings fans will remember Tyreek Evans getting Rookie of the Year so many years ago. 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
20: 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How the race unfolds becomes a little strange, believe it or not. You would think less horses kind of be a little bit more predictable. We've seen it a lot over the years. How the race unfolds is sometimes very different than what you would think. And then when you're just betting the race as far as a betting strategy with a smaller field, you just kind of have to go in and know I need to be a little bit more narrow with my bets. Like, I'm not boxing three horses at an exact of a five horse field, right? That is just not going to happen. Where in a 12 horse field, you might be able to get away with it depending on the prices you like. 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I think that's the way you got to do it. You just got to be very narrow with your focus.
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18: 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World Cup in full swing once again. Triple header today. Chris Felica, the Bear from Fox Sports, will chime in with all of his plays in each of these games. Plus, Paul Carr, like, if he gets time, I get to be on the show as well. He's got World Cup plays as we crescendo towards Team USA's round of 16 game next week. Plus, Tyler Shoemaker on the WNBA and Alex Noobs Christensen on both Wimbledon and the NBA. It's a numbers game. 10 a.m. Eastern, right here at VSiN, the Sports Betting Network.
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22: Ladies and gentlemen, the time has come to discuss what can only be termed a day for the dogs coming up Saturday, the 4th of July. Yes, a day for independence, but also a day for gluttony, excess, and fun. When the last stadium has emptied, when the final scoreboard has gone dark, when history asks who convinced us that heroes could be measured in hot dogs, one voice will still echo. For decades, he has stood before champions as though summoning warriors to Mount Olympus, transforming ordinary men and women into immortals with mustard belts and showing millions that destiny could be decided by the very next bite. Please welcome that voice. The ringmaster of excess, co-founder of Major League Eating, and MC of Nathan's famous hot dog eating contest, George Shea. Welcome, George. How are you today?
23: Thank you very much for having me. I am honored. I am honored. We are going to have to get you to the 4th of July as an announcer.
22: George, it's only my dream. I kid you not, the Super Bowl of Major League Eating, the Nathan's famous 4th of July hot dog eating contest, is a holiday in my household. And I am so curious to get your thoughts on what this is all going to look like this weekend. For the novice that might not know about Major League Eating, you need to know how much weather can impact this kind of stuff. And I've been looking, the heat and humidity. I'm a little bit nervous for some of these people that might be trying to break previous best world records, all of that kind of stuff. What can you tell us about what we should expect out there on Coney Island?
23: Well, first of all, I appreciate the fact that you really know the contest and that you've watched. I do appreciate that, and it's an honor. I think what we're going to have with the heat is a real issue it will definitely, in my, this is all just my view, it will definitely impact the numbers. I think it will impact some people more than others. I think that, you know, Joey Chestnut would still have an edge over everybody. I don't think it would change the dynamics of who might win unless, for some reason, he suffers more under the heat than Pat Bertoletti, who's eaten 58 hot dogs and buns. Joey, usually good, you know, for something in the 70 range, so about 10 or 12 or more above Pat Bertoletti. So it would have to be a very significant dip on Joey's part, I think, to lose that. But without any question, it's going to stress out the eaters and the audience, and for that case, me, in a blue blazer, right? So I do think it'll be, you know, low to mid-90s, and so that'll be the issue, and I think brilliant sun. So we'll see what happens.
0: George, can you tell us a little bit about Patrick Bertoletti? Because in the betting market, he has gotten a little support. He's down from 9-1 to 8-1 right now, and Joey Chestnut went from minus 2,000 to minus 1,800. So it seems like there's some out there that believe Pat can give him a little bit of a run.
23: Well, I would say this, like, it's really, I have to be really careful about this. And so anything that's sure. insight I would give you would just be sort of George Shea's unstudied insight not to be used, because the fact of the matter is, you know, there are a lot of lines involved and other sponsors. But, like, I think that Patrick Bertoletti is without question the most likely to beat Joey if Joey stumbles, right? That's really the way it would have to be. Now, you can get into the fact of what the over-under is, and I don't even want to know, but like, whether or not you should bet one or the other. But I think Joey would still, in every single case, be the dominant favorite. But there are three people who would be right there if he stumbles, and that would be Patrick Bertoletti first and foremost, and then Jeffrey Esper of Massachusetts and James Webb of Australia. Now, Nick Wery can do 48 to 50, that range, but, you know, these other guys are all above 50. So I think, you know, I think that, you know, anybody who's going to really bet on this is going to think that Joey's going to win. You know, another interesting race is the women's race, and you have Michelle Lesko, who's from Tucson, Arizona, a little bit more used to this sort of intense heat, going against Miki Sudo. And, you know, Miki really has had a sort of not the time to practice, I think, that she has in the past. So another interesting race to watch.
22: Well, and she last year, you know, despite the record that she had in 2024 of 51 and the weather conditions we had last year, took a big step back with only 33. I remember her saying on the dais afterwards how disappointed she was that she wasn't able to get them down as easily as she had in the past. But even then, I feel like she has just been such leaps and bounds above everybody else. The only time that she didn't get the mustard belt in the last 12 years was when she was giving birth to her son. Is it, and on both sides, always going to be the haves and the have-nots with Joey Chestnut and Miki Sudo?
23: You know, it's so interesting. Like, you know, I thought no one would ever beat Kobayashi, right? Like, in 2001, he came, the record then was 25. He ate 50, 5-0. And then he was very dominant for 6 years. And I thought literally no one could ever beat him. And then Joey came, and he beat him. And he beat him again, and he beat him again. And now he's going for his 18th victory. So everybody always can be beaten. It's really just a matter of when. And I think that, once again, if you're doing sort of a sober analysis of this, you have to think both Miki and Joey have a big advantage over everybody else, given their performance in years past. However, you know, Miki last year wasn't really there with her numbers, but neither was Michelle. So Michelle could eat that kind of mid-30s. The question is, will she? And the other item here is that in order to have the hot dogs done, they cannot be cooked too long before the contest, and they cannot be cooked too close to the contest. So the guys are out back with, like, these massive griddles cooking thousands of hot dogs, and they bring them all out, and they put them on the table so that they have time to cool, because you would not want them right off the grill, right? So, however, if they're in the sun and it's 95 degrees, that is going to dry out the bun, right? So there's going to be an impact on this, and I think some of that happened last year when the hot dogs may have come out just a little early and it toughened them up and dropped the numbers. So we'll see what happens this year. But 95, think of it. You put a hot dog and a bun out for 15 minutes, that's going to have an effect.
22: You know, I feel like in years past, I've seen a lot more interviews with a lot of these eaters coming into the competition, talking about some of their goals or how they've been feeling, and I haven't seen as much of that content this week. So I am curious for some of these guys, like Jeffrey Esper, for example, who has finished second a handful of times in recent history, peaked at 53 in 2024, if he's somebody that could climb back up, maybe not to Bertoletti standards, but or maybe he could in your eyes. Like, where is he at as he continues to age? And I would ask the same thing of James Webb, where he sits in your mind.
23: When I look at James Webb, who I'm guessing is somewhere around 40 years old, I think of him as the future. And the reason for that is he's a very fierce competitor. And they all are. They all are. But some people, it's just like it means so much to them. I look at what James has done, and he has 7 world records, and he's a relative newcomer to the sport. But, you know, it's very difficult to distinguish in any meaningful way on numbers and on the 4th of July between Jeffrey Esper, James Webb, and Patrick Bertoletti, and for that matter, Nick Wherry. They'll all be within 5 of each other. The question is, are you a gamer, right? Do you have that Michael Jordan kind of approach? Or really it's disposition, and that's what Joey has, right? And Pat has it certainly to some degree. But the question is, when the pressure's on, do you perform better? And Joey does. So I'm not sure the rest of them do. And maybe it's a matter of belief. Maybe they're up there just thinking, I'm never going to be Joey, and then that changes their sort of mental state. So I do think, you know, when you look at this as a sport, you know, in a pure play kind of way, it would be better if we had the sort of Lakers-Celtics of the late 80s, when you just never know what's going to happen, and it's very tense. We have had a dominant Joey Chestnut and a dominant Mickey Sudo for a decade, and you know, so it's not, you're not getting that kind of back and forth competition. And in some ways, people almost tune in to see if Joey can break his record, and almost like this sort of like, I'm just checking in on my patriotic duty, you know, touching base with America to see Joey Chestnut. It's a very unusual kind of appeal, but people do watch, and they watch regardless of whether or not Joey's going to win.
22: George, we've only got about 20 seconds left with you, but my producer will kill me if I don't ask where you sit on condiments for a hot dog. Do you have a favorite? Do you not do ketchup? What's the word?
23: Ketchup and sauerkraut. I mean, I'm sorry. So, mustard and sauerkraut. Mustard and sauerkraut. Old school.
22: Are you of the crowd that doesn't believe once you're over 18 you should have ketchup on a hot dog?
23: Over 12. You got to stop.
22: George, nobody does it better than you. Have an amazing time on Saturday. Thank you so much for doing this. Happy early 4th.
23: Okay. Thank you very much.
22: George Shea, everybody. The action, by the way, getting underway from the corner of Surf and Stillwell on Coney Island at 10:45 Eastern with the women's competition, then the men taking center stage at noon. It's going to be awesome.
0: Are they still in a lemonade chug?
22: Yes.
0: The beginning too?
22: Oh, yeah. Okay. Yeah, that's how it starts, right?
0: I really do enjoy the lemonade chug.
22: I asked him the question specifically about Webb and Esper because there are some exact results that you can pair Joey Chestnut into. Like, Chestnut Bertoletti is $4. Who wants to do that? But Chestnut Webb, 7-1. Chestnut Esper, 8-1. Chestnut Wherry, who he mentioned, 15-1. So some other bang for your buck options if you think someone can leapfrog for that second spot.
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18: On a numbers game live from Circa Resort Casino, downtown Las Vegas. In the case of Kelly Bidlin, in my case, live from San Francisco. This week, next week, who knows? Maybe a third week, Kelly. I don't know.
29: We'll see.
18: We'll find it. We'll see. So far, it's holding up very nicely, I must say.
29: It has. I was complimenting the engineering team here yesterday about it, and I immediately cut myself off halfway because I said, now, of course, I've just jinxed things, and I'm going to be doing 3 hours by myself the rest of the week.
18: Yeah. That's right. I probably shouldn't have said anything out loud. Few tweets here. Giuseppe Beda. He says, Paul George is a pair of what now? I'm always learning something new on ANG. Did I say something? Did you say something about Paul George?
29: I don't know.
18: PAW.
29: I mean, if maybe, we might have, and it probably wasn't great. Yeah.
18: He is a pair of PAW. Sixers getting payback for that trade to acquire Markel Fultz, and the Celtics snagged Tatum. Yeah, that was Danny Ainge's great stroke back in the day where the Celtics were like, we don't need this number one pick. Yep. Danny Ainge knowing exactly what he wanted all along. And Leisure Suit Kobe. Did you guys hear what Stephen A said about white players on the Lakers? Takes a lot to shock and or offend me these days, but it's absolutely revolting. The hypocrisy and double standards, unacceptable. Boycott Stephen A, he says. Stephen A talking about, I guess, Luka, Austin Reeves, and Walker Kessler now, I guess. With the Lakers.
29: The big three on the Lakers who are
18: the
29: all
18: big
29: white
18: three.
29: Guys. Walker Kessler, by the way, who did get moved yesterday for more than Jaylen Brown.
18: That's right, for more than Jaylen Brown, because his salary is commensurate with the level. I wasn't as offended as you were, Scotty. I understand where you're coming from. you are calling for ESPN to fire him. I promise you they will not. Let's just leave it at that. This is always interesting to check back in on. We were doing this all throughout June. Here we are now in early July. Who is going to be the week one starting quarterback for various NFL teams? Now, most of these, I think, our initial reactions were all good on, and I think the betting market is coming our way on all of these. The first one up here, though, I think, Kelly, is the most interesting one to discuss, which is the Arizona Cardinals, who it has been assumed, right? You know what they say about assuming. It has been assumed that Jacoby Brissett, after playing, you know, better than Kyler Murray did last year as the Arizona Cardinals starting quarterback. Yeah, you had career years maybe from Trey McBride for one. And what's my man, the wideout's name? So good. Anyway, Michael Wilson, I believe,
29: yeah,
18: right?
29: Yeah.
18: Jacoby Brissett was really good last year, but he's in a contract dispute with the Cardinals. And essentially the positions very sort of succinctly are, Jacoby Brissett's like, look, I'm the starting quarterback of this team. You saw me be the starting quarterback of the team this past year. I would like to be paid starting quarterback guaranteed money. That's his position. That's his camp's position. Very reasonable. The Arizona Cardinals look at that, or have responded to that basically by their actions by saying, oh, that's beautiful. And yeah, you were a starting quarterback, but yeah, I don't know. And Gardner Minshew, who's your backup, he's actually got more guaranteed money than you have. And so the two sides have not met yet. And so we still don't know when Jacoby Brissett is going to show up for Arizona. Obviously, July 2nd, there's nothing to show up for yet. But we don't know if he's going to be there at the beginning of training camp. We have no idea about this. And so starting quarterback week number one, and you can see the movement on this hasn't really been that dramatic. Is this the time to get in on Gardner Minshew at plus 420 just in case?
29: Ah, man, I don't think so. I think I would take my normal kind of NBA injury report wait-and-see approach on this kill if this market's still up. If you think it really gets bad between Brissett and Cardinals and there's really the possibility he's not going to be there, then I would run and make that bet then. Honestly, I'd be looking at this the same way the other way. If I hear everything gets worked out with Brissett just fine, I think minus 350 is a cheap price. I think they would be going with him for sure.
18: Yeah, I mean, let's put it this way. If we had done this Arizona Cardinals one third or fourth in the list, I think the case for Gardner Minshew might be that much more sound because you would have seen on the other teams, and we'll show these right now, that those are pretty, to me, those are pretty fait accompli because we kind of know, I believe, who's going to be the starters barring injuries on those teams. This is the one, though, where I'm just like, it's the one long shot you can justify because I think what you're saying is right, right? If they get it worked out, Jacoby Brissett is your starting quarterback day one. But you know what? They say Gardner Minshew and everything he's done with the Cardinals so far looks great. Everything, he learns quick. He knows everything. He's ready to go. So I don't know. If there is one long shot, I think that's it. Atlanta Falcons, we talked about this when Tua was just a short favorite. Now he is a minus 250 favorite. You see back in May, he was minus 125. I think that's when you and I first talked about this. Yeah. And my comment at the time was, Michael Penix Jr. had major knee surgery. They obviously acquired Tua for a reason. There is no rush to bring the kid back from major knee surgery. Clearly, he should be the favorite. That number's now minus 250. I still think it's a good bet.
29: Yeah, I do, too. I think this one is, man, a little bit more of a wait and see still. Just to wait and see. I don't know. But the problem is Once camp opens up and these guys start going and you're going to see a full rep splits and everything, this number's going to move like crazy. So, yeah, I think I'm with you. Minus 125, minus 180, of course, would be better. But right now, I think it's going to be Tua. You brought it up. I don't even know if it was the last time we talked about this market, but last time we talked about the Falcons, at least, of just it being not only if he's the younger guy you believe in long term, why rush him back? But also, also the able to turn back, right? It's easier to turn back, to go off of Tua and turn to Michael Penix Jr. and sell that to your fans than the other way around.
18: Well, it also is a confidence killer for Penix if you do it the other way around. Like if he starts, then he doesn't play well and you bench him for Tua. That has a different psychological effect if you do it the opposite, I think.
29: And it does Cleveland for the Browns. Fans, too. That's my point, right? Yeah. Like the fans look at it, too. Like, well, what's the deal with our quarterback long term?
18: Cleveland Browns, we recommended Deshaun Watson when he was around where Tua was to start with the Falcons, minus 136 in the case of Watson. That has risen to minus 196. I still think that that's the play here. Deshaun Watson, they paid him $253 million guaranteed. I know he has taken a, how can I put this, not your average way to get to this point in his career. I'll leave it at that.
29: Yeah.
18: But you paid him so much money, you kind of have an obligation as a franchise to see it through at this point. Shador's not going anywhere. So I think Deshaun Watson is your week one starter. And minus 196, not as good as minus 136, but I'm pretty confident he's your week one starter.
29: All right, for the ones that we've gone through so far, for to make a bet today, Gil, this one would be the most bettable to me. Deshaun Watson, lay the 196. Everything you just said, right? And just like the Atlanta situation, Shador, I think you... I don't know if proved out or wrong is the right term from last year, but you played better than a lot of people were expecting out of you last season. So I think Cleveland, like you said, kind of have a little financial obligation to see if Deshaun Watson can do anything for them. But you can turn back to Shador after that. I think that is something you can do. So yeah, if I had to make a bet on any of these today, it would be Watson.
18: These ones not quite as fun because I think these are properly priced and these are prohibitive. Kirk Cousins, minus 520 to be the starting quarterback week one for the Las Vegas Raiders. Remember also, this is the first snap. So if they ran, theoretically, some wildcat formation, remember the old Ronnie Brown play that started a season for the Dolphins, and then Cousins came in on the second snap, that ain't cashing for you, right? This is not only the week one starting quarterback. Really, it's the week one first snap from scrimmage quarterback. Cousins is minus 520. Fernando Mendoza, first pick in the draft, plus 350. Again, you brought in Cousins for a reason. Mendoza will learn under him. There's a good spot on the schedule where it's more sort of off the really natural for Mendoza to start. He doesn't have to start from day one, and I don't think he will.
29: Yeah, this is, like you said, this is the plan, right? And you've basically laid out the plan once you brought in Kirk Cousins. Now, would I minus 520 is obviously big number anyways, but I wouldn't bet this, though, right now, Gil, because, yes, I think that's the plan. Can plans change if Mendoza absolutely lights it up in the camp in preseason? Why not get the kid out there? So I mean, the season's going to be tough to have much success anyways, being in that division. Might as well start getting the guy reps. So I don't. That's what I wouldn't bet, but yes, I think the plan is we're going to be going with Kirk first.
18: And this last one might be surprising to some, but not really to us. Kyler Murray's the biggest favorite of all of them to start for the Minnesota Vikings, minus 770, which is actually down from minus 1,000. I don't know where they stand on J.J. McCarthy, man, but Kyler Murray starting day one.
29: Yeah, I think so, too. I think this did come down a little bit because they were splitting reps a little bit more in mini camps that they had, so I'm guessing that's why this number came down, but I still think it's Kyler all the way.
18: Yeah. Zach Cohen joins us. We'll get his remaining Wimbledon plays for the day, and he'll chime in on Jaylen Brown and more in the NBA. It's a numbers game right here at VSiN, the sports.
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0: Coming up on Friday's episode of Money Moves, Stormy's got an in-depth breakdown of the Nathan's Famous Hot Dog Eating Contest. 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It's Money Moves, 11 to 1 Pacific, 2 to 4 Eastern, only on VSiN, the Sports Betting Network.
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0: Beautiful Friday morning edition of VSiN by the Books. Dave Ross right here at the Mint Gaming Hall in Franklin, Kentucky. He's our closer, Jensen Lewis, back home in Cleveland, Ohio. We're getting ready. We're in the spirits. We're ready for the 4th of July to celebrate our 250th year of independence. Jensen, what are you rocking, sir? That is sweet. Is that a soccer kit from what year?
1: Yeah, this is, I can't believe it still fits, 2015 road kit for the men's national team. Back in my pre- and post-game days for Fox Sports, doing the Indians before and after games coverage, they sent it to us to obviously do the on-air promos. And not to say that I'm not svelte right now, Dave, as I'm sure the Ready, Set, Bet guys will find out if Dana White wants to book that MMA card. It was one of those things you look in the closet, I'm like, I think this could still fit. So we're nice and snug, but we're in good shape. And, hey, red, white, and blue all day, baby. Can't wait for Monday Night Football next week. Going to be a lot of fun.
0: It still looks good on you, my man. It's you're still rocking it well in 2026, I'll say that. We got a great show lined up here on this Friday as we cannot wait for the weekend. Obviously, the 4th of July, and as you mentioned, on Monday, Malcolm Bamford's going to join us here in this hour from the Sports Gambling Podcast Network to break down everything that we might see on the pitch today. Some actionable spots there. Tommy Smith, an absolute legend, talking some football from across the big pond. I cannot wait to have Tommy on the program as well. Jim Duquette, former Major League Baseball GM, is going to be on the program as well, as we're getting really, really close to the halfway point here of Major League Baseball season. And James Webb is going to be on the program. Well, who is that? Well, number 4 in the Major League Eating World Rankings. We got a little hot dog eating contest that people might be aware of that's going to happen this weekend as well. So can't wait to catch up and have some fun with James later on in the program. But we keep moving on to the round of 16. Who got it done yesterday? That's where we begin.

0: before this tournament began.
1: Oh, man, La Roja continues to be incredibly defiant in conceding goals. A very convincing 3-0 victory. Congratulations, everyone who tailed some of my best bets in that one. Portugal got pushed to extra time there, but they end up getting it across. And, boy, another controversial VAR call that took away a goal that would have been the equalizer for Croatia. Another offside it's a game of inches, and Portugal fortunate to be able to get that one across, and the Swiss, no problem, taking care of Algeria. So today, Dave, the final round of 32, if you will, and we will have those round of 16 matches all set. A very big heavy favorite, no shock here, Argentina against Cape Verde. Australia and Egypt, maybe a tenuous match, and then Colombia and Ghana. A lot of people looking at Colombia potentially as an upset candidate, not only through to the round of 16, but maybe if they were to meet Argentina in the quarterfinals. So we'll wrap it all up today, and then we start round of 16, baby, tomorrow on the 4th of July.
0: I'm a little surprised this morning here, Jensen, when I checked the numbers, that Spain hasn't really been adjusted that much. Again, expected to win, but I thought, you know, putting on a performance like that, maybe the markets will really readjust a little bit. Still plus 560 here for Spain to get it done. France gets shorter and shorter, plus $1.80 right now to win the World Cup. We'll talk more about that later on with Malcolm coming up here in this very hour. We got to dole out some suspensions here in Major League Baseball. Cade Cavalli and Wilson Contreras. Well, it seems like Contreras always got something to say to somebody these days. They're both going to get 7-game suspensions. That is highlighted by their little scuffle. And then we'll get to Chase Burns and Jacob Mizrowski yesterday in Milwaukee. But what'd you make of that? 7 games here for these guys. And, again, I'm not saying Contreras is initiating these things, but he does seem to be in the middle of a lot of things these days.
1: So if we just qualify this for a moment, and speaking with some people close to the situation in Boston, for those that have not seen what has happened around the world, the devastating earthquake in Venezuela, where Wilson Contreras is a native son, he has been incredibly shaken with what has happened on his native soil. And people close to that entire ball club have said it. He's really struggled with trying to deal with it. And who wouldn't, Dave? I mean, for God's sake, if it happened where our friends and family were affected and loved ones, you of course would have your mind elsewhere. As it pertains to this on-field incident, I think it's a bit heavy on Cade Cavalli. He didn't throw at Wilson Contreras. All he said was sit down, boy, at least from what we heard on the audio. And then, you know, rules of engagement, right? Do not fire until fired upon. I guess Wilson Contreras thought that that was the time to engage. I thought that he should have the heaviest of suspensions. If you want to suspend Cavalli for 3 or 4, it's up to you. I would fully expect appeals for both these guys. I would think Cavalli gets his reduced. I don't know if Contreras will get his. But you mentioned Chase Burns, Jacob Mizrowski. I told you yesterday I wanted to wait for lineups to come out. That line had fluctuated between 7, 6.5, and then back up to 7. I ended up taking a shot on the under 7, and Dave, it was a homer parade against Jacob Mizrowski. I'll get more into what happened yesterday in Daily Diamond, but credit the Reds. They avoid the 4-game sweep, and Jacob Mizrowski, there's going to be some change in the National League Cy Young market once we revisit that later on today.
0: Yeah, that's a bit of a surprising result with the Reds getting that 7-2 win. Not so much getting the win, but the manner in which they got that win. I know you like Chase Burns a lot, and another good outing for him. We talked about yesterday with Jonathan Davis right here on VSiN by the Books, and we asked about Alex Ovechkin, and you know, I thought there's no way he can't come back, right, for one more, and JD's like, nah, he's coming back. Yeah, he is. He's, in fact, coming back. It's going to be his 22nd year. Jensen, I'm starting to feel my age because I covered him as a rookie. Now it's just going to be a one-year deal with the Caps, and I don't know if this will, in fact, be the end for the Great Eight, but what a run it's been in D.C. A lot of guys don't get to play 22 years with the same club that they came in with. Jensen, you talk about the pillars in Washington, D.C. I don't know if they're going to build a statue for Alex, but it's been an absolutely incredible run, and he's got one more year here. And Jonathan Davis likes their chances to really have a great last year for the Great Eight.
1: Yeah, great time to reinforce it. If you are not liking and following the By the Books podcast, a great opportunity to do that. JD in earnest, really unveiling a solid breakdown of what the offseason has been for the Caps to this point. Very much likes their Eastern Conference price. Their Stanley Cup price right now, Dave, still at 20 to

0: One, this is screaming to me a potential cross-sport parlay with something in baseball or in golf to maybe get that north of 30-1. But hey, JD had said it yesterday. Should this transpire, then this would be pretty advantageous, team-friendly. They had this contract for the Great Eight to come back, but an Eastern Conference that's going to find a lot of suitors, especially with the Carolina Hurricanes now as the defending Stanley Cup champions.
1: And again, he will be the sentimental choice, that's for sure. I can't wait to see him on that left side of that power play in that circle, as he's done for 21 years, to do it for at least one more. Tari Eason's going to be staying with the Rockets, five-year, $81.5 million deal there in H-Town. And Billy the Kid, way back in his playing days, now a great coach these days from college, now, of course, in the NBA, is going to be joining the Spurs staff, which is interesting. So, you know, Billy Donovan, you would think, could probably get a big high-profile job back in college if he wanted. Certainly had those in the NBA, but he's just going to be on the staff in San Antonio. What do you make of these moves out west, one on the court and one off it?
0: Yeah, not really much to make of it other than Mitch Johnson trying to get some help in making in-game decisions. We know that he had some issues there in the NBA Finals as he went through. But, again, Dave, you and I just need to be a role player for the NBA and get paid obscene amounts of money. It is always ridiculous to me this time of year to see some of these guys and get the contracts that they do. Congratulations to them. We say it all the time in our business. We want every person to get as high a raise as possible. A rising tide lifts all boats. That's great for the marketplace, and I'm sure the Players Association very happy with some of these free agent contracts thus far.
1: My takeaway was I just hope that was Mitch Johnson's hire and not the Spurs hire, and say, hey, Mitch, you better be calling these, because we'd have somebody in place in case those in-game decisions don't go as well as they did in the NBA Finals. We've got two tied at the top here in the first round of the JDC. Lucas Glover. How about Lucas yesterday? And Zach Blair, I said this. Somebody said to me they did have Lucas Glover, first-round leader. I still haven't seen the ticket, Jensen. So if you're out there, we'd like to see those tickets. Great tickets that you had yesterday. Eight under par there. My two to watch. Jackson Suber, solid day, three under par. Danny McCarthy, I need you to do some work, even par. But we did hit our under props yesterday, Jensen, that we had on the program before the show started. And a good day overall, but you got to go low today. The course is there for the getting.
0: Yeah, I was happy with Chris Goddard, one of the outrights I had there. A very strong 5-under, tied for the ninth there, just three shots behind. You mentioned Little Denny. Let's go. The tournament did start yesterday, pal, so let's quit dilly-dallying. Pearson Cootie out early, but I liked his game. Michael Thorbjornsson, also one of those longer shots that we liked there. So anxious to see course-wise. Did you take anything away? I know you nailed both the unders for those round props yesterday. Did you take anything away from what you saw course-wise and how everything was playing?
1: Surprisingly, the course did play, I mean, by the waves. It did play harder in the afternoon. A little bit of wind came up there, but it wasn't. It was more because it got baked out because it's so hot that the greens were not running the way they were in the morning. So I would look for a lot of those guys that we mentioned, hopefully the Denny McCarthys of the world, Jackson Subers of the world. The guys that went out late are going to go out early this morning, so they should have even more favorable conditions. But again, if you're in the afternoon wave as well, it's there for the taking. So I would expect, guys, if you're looking at guys to get in those top 20, we'll talk about some specific markets here, you're going to be looking at 5-600s today to keep pace with the rest of a very packed pack. All right, when we come back, let's talk some more World Cup here, what we saw yesterday, what we might see over the weekend. That's all next right here on VSiN by the Books.
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1: 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Jensen, pretty great offer there. Should be a pretty great weekend in sports as well. Obviously, it's so cool to see the way the country is really gravitated towards this World Cup. Obviously, us being Americans, we're excited about our team playing on Monday night against Belgium. But we did have three matches yesterday. Spain 3-0 over Austria. Portugal gets by Croatia 2-1. Switzerland over Algeria 2-0. So I think the first and third result, not a huge surprise here. But Portugal, you mentioned the controversy there. And I have seen a lot of consternation since Germany's VAR goal was taken away. The red card heard around the World Cup here with Team US of A. And I have seen a lot of people say, you know, this is part of the reason why, at least in America, we get frustrated with soccer on the world stage. Look, our NFL product, we got issues too with replay, okay? We're not saying that ours is perfect here. But I can understand why some people go, wait, you've got review, you've got VAR, like, get it right. I think that's only the only hang-up so far in this World Cup would be that we want what's fair is fair, and sometimes when you watch this stuff, you go, what are they seeing that we're not seeing?
0: Yeah, Gvardiol there for Croatia had thought he had the equalizer in the 12th minute of time that was added on there for extra time, but the referee ruled that Matanovic had this. I love the description in these articles, Dave. The faintest of flicks before the ball found its way to Pasalic in an offside position. So again, VAR determining that goal disallowed because of the offside from Croatia. But Dave, listen, they were up in the 53rd minute there. They took the lead, and then Cristiano Ronaldo gets the equalizer on a penalty before the extra time there, with Ramos being able to put them ahead for good. Drama of the highest order there north of the border. So Portugal survive, they move on, and we get one of the heavyweight matchups that we kind of saw once the bracket was finalized here for the knockout stage. You will have, Portugal-Spain right now, July 6th, that at 3 p.m. And, of course, that is going to be the same day on Monday that we have the U.S. and Belgium. So we will understand and know who the potential quarterfinal match could be should U.S., the United States, move on. I would also say now, looking at where that top part of the bracket is finalized, and it has been for a little bit, France is decided favorites against Paraguay. No shock there. We talked about the risk board for those that have played that game in the past, where we, from a futures perspective, wanted to try and maybe get three quarters of the board and surround it. We're in a really good spot here with our cross-board parlay of France to win the Cup and the Rays to win the World Series. We've got an investment now on Le Bleu. And we also have the 60-1 future on Morocco alive against Canada, and they will be favorites in that match tomorrow at 1 p.m. I decided that Spain was also going to be a cross-sport parlay that I did add, so I had Spain to win the World Cup parlay with the Phillies to win the World Series. So, Dave, we're pretty set already with our pre-tournament future on Portugal at plus 850. We're going to get one of those through there on Monday afternoon. And then, of course, the United States, 35-1 in pocket there against Belgium. We could be set up really, really well for that top part of the bracket, at least getting a very sizable future into the semifinals. So very excited to see what happens there beginning tomorrow for the round of 16 matches to get underway.
1: Again, we're going to have Malcolm Bamford on here a little bit later on this hour. We'll talk about the three specific matches today, see if we can find some value in there. But again, even as we were discussing with our jefe here, Steve Cohen, you know, you get four goals taken off the board here in this World Cup, and you kind of go, man, what, like, come on, like, what we want to enjoy this thing. We want to get fired up. And again, we're not saying good call, bad call, what have you. It would appear some of these seem pretty obvious bad calls that we're seeing out there, at least disputed calls, certainly if you're Germany, or yesterday as well if you're Croatia, to say, man, oh, man, why are you guys taking this stuff away from us here? When I look at Spain, and I love that you have them in a cross-board parlay, is there something that I'm missing here that they're still close to 6-1 betting? You know, one of the smaller short shots on the board, but at the beginning of the term, they were actually a little bit shorter than this, and it feels like, is it just the pathway, Jensen, that people think is too daunting versus France, and that's why France is so short and Spain is still a decent number on them?
0: For sure. Look, the road is what it is. You have, you know, the current European champions right now in Spain, and their defense is absolutely stellar. Portugal have had to kind of figure it out. Remember, there was all the consternation with Ronaldo. And remember, early in group play, there's a lot of talk like, I mean, do we need to make a decision instead of kind of playing fancy, if you will, with one of the international stars of a generation? We're here to win, and so do you have to make the tough decision of maybe altering that starting 11? You are correct, Dave, and why the number for Spain has lengthened a little bit, it is the path, and make no mistake about it, Portugal is going to be a handful for them, especially knowing that they are neighbors. Can you imagine if we were there in Madrid watching that one? Wow, what atmosphere that's going to be. That'll be prime time on Monday. Again, that's, 5-6 hours ahead over there, so that's 8-9 local time for them. I would say, though, that looking at the bottom of the bracket for people, if they haven't gotten invested just yet, remember I told you that, hey, we've had some amazing Sunday night football week one, you know, openers with Ravens, Bills, you know, with Chiefs there in prime condition. What you're about to watch with Mexico and England at 8 o'clock Eastern on Sunday night is the equivalent of likely a conference championship NFL matchup. The way that both these fan bases are, And knowing the dominance, the home field advantage that Mexico have had at Estadio Azteca, I saw Harry Kane say, like, they know that the altitude is going to be a problem, and they've already said they're not going to have a chance to kind of get acclimated to it. That is a massive part of the handicap. And they have looked dreadful throughout this run here. So speaking of futures, I am thrilled that I have Mexico at 50-1, and they're down to 27-1 right now, level with the Americans. This could be a very intriguing bottom part of the bracket now, knowing that winner of Mexico-England has the winner of Brazil-Norway. And that one, Brazil-Norway, is going to feel like watching Seahawks-Rams from last year. That's my best comp. You're going to see goals. You're going to see transition, counter, numbers forward. We are in for a heck of a Sunday of international football compared to what you and I watch in the fall and the wintertime in the National Football League.
1: Not only Malcolm coming up a little bit later on this hour, Tommy Smith, the legend himself, is going to join the program. So we have a lot more World Cup here on the way. But speaking of futures, we see that the 76ers futures in the NBA have really been knocked down here, obviously, making the big moves that they have made here. You go out and you get Brown from Boston. But now, could they get the King out of L.A.? Because we know he's leaving from L.A. Here's Nick Whalen on Prop Points. And Nick, talking about the futures market here, should we think about investing in Philadelphia?
9: The Sixers were hanging around 100-1 to win the NBA title prior to this deal. Now down to 22-1. And look, Jeff, not only did the Sixers' NBA championship odds make a big leap, and rightfully so, so did their odds to land LeBron James. Philly has now entered this mix. They're 7-1. Meanwhile, we've seen the Cavs surpass the Golden State Warriors as the betting favorites to land LeBron. This is a little bit secondary to the trade. Narrative-wise, it would be a tough one, I think. You know, maybe LeBron just loves the city of Philadelphia. I'd have to look into what the golf course situation is around Philly, what the indoor golf situation is in the winter. But this would be 100% chasing a ring if he's teaming up with now Embiid, Maxey, Edgecombe, and Jaylen Brown.
1: I don't know about the golf. Aronimic, it's not too far away if LeBron wants to be a member there. But very quickly here, Jensen, when we're talking about that with Nick, I'm picking up what he's putting down. I'm not going to get mad at LeBron if he wants to chase a ring at this stage, right? We don't know if this is going to be the last year. That would be an interesting match there in Philadelphia. Do you think it makes sense?
0: Boy, that's a lot of personalities, man.
1: That's a lot of mouths to feed. Boy.
0: And how do you ask LeBron to be the fourth option? Because that's what he'd be. I mean, you're essentially asking him to be a glorified facilitator. And I have yet to see LeBron, you know, kind of defer, if you will, willingly. So we'll see. 20-1, Sixers are right now to win it all. So very interesting future spot for sure.
1: I remember the last super team they got in Philadelphia. Vince Young said they were super. It didn't work out very well for those Eagles. I don't know if it'd work out for the 76ers. Let's talk more football. Talk about those 49ers next right here on VSiN by the Books.
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1: Malcolm Bamford's going to join the program in the very next segment, talk all things World Cup with three big matches on the way today. Get his expert analysis on some plays and actionable spots there. But Jensen, we're very excited. We continue our countdown to Canton, Ohio, getting ready for our American football in today's edition of the Daily Gridiron.
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1: Such an intriguing team that we're going to talk about today with a very high win total of 10.5. You want to lay $1.56 to make the playoffs on this team? Yeah, you probably could understand why. How about to win the West at +290 and win the NFC at 8-1 or the Super Bowl at 16-1? Who am I talking about if you're watching on FanDuel Sports Network or on YouTube TV? It's the San Francisco 49ers with those numbers attached on your screen, Jensen. Look, I get it. The respect level, this, again, how many times do I talk about quarterback, head coach? Do you trust him? And if you do, it's normally a good place to start in the futures market. Kyle Shanahan is a very trustable head coach. I think the stigma with Brock Purdy being Mr. Irrelevant is long gone these days. I don't think anybody else thinks about him in that context anymore. There's nothing else to prove there. Defensively, I think, is maybe where we start with the issues on this football team. But offensively, Jensen, I guess if you can keep CMC healthy again, do you trust the brain trust and that they'll figure out the wide receiver position and get enough weapons for Brock Purdy to have another efficient offense?
0: Well, pretty good start when you bring in the surefire Hall of Famer, Mike Evans. That's going to make a big splash, that's for sure. You get Christian Kirk, who can probably be in that slot veteran guy on a one-year deal. Mention the defense. Dre Greenlaw there after a year with Denver reunites with his old running mate in Fred Warner. So that was a nice addition for them. I'm with you on the injury front. We are going to really get in, at least with the first handful of weeks in the schedule, a very very good look at not only where this defense, and right out of the chute in Australia against the LA Rams there, and then coming back stateside, Dave, it would feel pretty smooth sailing at home against the Dolphins and at home against the Cardinals. And then we get into a little thick of things with Denver and then up to the Pacific Northwest against Seattle. So in my eyes, Dave, a pretty favorable start, and I can understand why people would want to look at that over. This has been a common refrain. You hit the major theme. Can you keep the primary weapons healthy? And will, it feels like lightning has struck back-to-back years. Will it happen a third time? And even at the quarterback position, right? You know, this is a thing that we talk about. You sign backup quarterbacks to get you maybe 2-3 games where you can win and be competitive to kind of hold the line. This is just a division that I think is so brutally tough. And I think that they're going to, at least with the way that the divisional games are spaced out, they don't have a serious gauntlet to overcome. If I were to ask you, glass half full look, what would optimize your outlook for this team, knowing the division they play in, knowing the road that they have in front of them from a health history standpoint the last couple of years, what would give you the most optimistic outlook of what they have currently constructed and why you'd want to buy stock in this team?
1: A time machine? Like if you can make Trent Williams 27 instead of 37, if you could make Mike Evans 22 instead of 32. Like that's the only thing that worries me about some of the guys. Kyle Juszczyk's 35, right? Like that you're still playing at football. Like these are not good players. These are great players. And to your point, Jensen, Trent Williams is going to go to the Hall of Fame, I do believe, right? Mm-hmm. I think CMC is probably headed for Canton one day. Mike Evans is going to go to the Hall of Fame. These are great resume players that they have. My concern is, kind of like we talked about in the NBA, if the Warriors are going to put together this geriatric all-star team, that's what I kind of see with the Niners. I mean, I love these guys. I mean, you know, like, they don't get a whole lot better over the course of their careers. But I just worry at this stage when all these guys, or at least the majority of these guys you're counting on, are north of 30 that we're looking at outside of Brock Purdy, obviously. He's still young and in his 20s. But, like, everybody else, that to me is the issue. We're talking about those guys on defense, like the Greenlaws and the Warners. And what have they not been able to do lately? Stay healthy. So we're counting on guys at premium positions here, defensively and offensively, to say that we can get 14 of 17 weeks out of these guys, and then hopefully they're all healthy at the end of the year when you need them most in the postseason. We saw them physically wear out last year at the end of the year, and that's why Seattle was able to beat them in that all-important last game of the regular season. And it really kind of flipped what the Niners had to do and gave Seattle home field advantage throughout the playoffs. That was so massive. Can I blame that all on age? Probably. I mean, the Niners just weren't healthy. They were a mass unit at the end of the year. So on paper, I love the roster construction as to what John Lynch has done. I love Kyle Shanahan, okay? I'm in the tank for the Shanahans. As you know, I covered his dad when Kyle was just an OC back in the day with Sean McVay. Nobody knew who those guys were back in D.C., and we've seen what those guys have become. Proof's in the pudding with those guys. So I trust the brain trust of what they have there, Jensen. I think the only thing, the real only red flag that I see with this team is Father Time. And I just wonder, can they really stay healthy when you need them the most? It's a really good football team on paper. I am not willing to play the over 10.5, even though if you guaranteed me the health, then yes, they would get over 10.5 wins without question. So the question that I have is, can they really in the NFL play 17 weeks of relatively healthy football? You need some good luck along the way. You got to manage these guys properly too. I don't know what that looks like as well, but Jensen, that's my biggest red flag with the Niners.
0: This is a prime team, Dave, for alternate totals. I think once we get through the first six weeks of the season, so again, just to recap for people that are listening, Sirius Channel 158 on Sirius XM, you have the Rams in Australia, then you have three home games, Miami, Arizona, Denver, quick hop up to Seattle, then back home against the Commanders. the finish to their schedule, they if they're like middling, if they're at 500 and they've had injury issues, this might be a prime live bet the under win total spot. Look at the finish in December. Home against the Rams. Then, you know, basically you stay in L.A. and you're going to go play the Chargers. Then you have to go to Arrowhead, and God knows what it's going to be like at the end of December there for Patrick Mahomes and company. Then you're home against Philly. That could be for playoff positioning for Philadelphia. And then who knows if Week 18 is going to matter on the road against Arizona. That is not ideal, all right? And if you want to back it up even further, how about finishing November with Seattle? Then you got to come all the way east to the Meadowlands to take on John Harbaugh's Giants. And if they are competitive up to that point, oh, man, that is a tough spot. I'm with you. I can't play an over 10.5. I would be willing to take a shot on a 9.5. I don't know what those are going to be juiced, so shop around to see where those totals, if available, are. Okay, I've asked you this every time. From a survivor standpoint, would you want to burn this team early, just knowing we've had the injury issues and you have no clue, you know, what to expect? Yes. Like, it feels to me, if you're going to use the Niners, you use them within the first 3 weeks. It's either Miami or Arizona, brother, and get out of Dodge.
1: I could not agree more. I was just going to say, that's exactly the assessment. If you're in Survivor this year, whatever your Survivor-esque league is, and it's a one-and-done league, this is an early football team for me. I'm right there with you. If you want to burn them, I know divisional rivals can be dicey. And by the way, this is a team that burned me last year. Like, think about it. Remember all those backups they had on Thursday night against the Rams, and they went in there and somehow beat the Rams? Like, that's how good this team can be, even with backups at times. So I get it. They're pretty. They showed some depth last year. But again, the erosion at the end of the year, I'm with you, Jensen. To me, this is week three at home against Carter. Hey, if you want to burn them week two against the Dolphins, I know it's super early, but I can understand that. If you want to take a shot week six, it's a Monday night primetime. I know this can get a little bit dicey sometimes with the Commanders coming into town. That might be a look as well. But past that, if you really want to roll the dice, you could wait for the Raiders. Get that kind of, I don't know, you get that California-Vegas thing going there. I don't know if that's a big rivalry these days, but maybe that'd be the last spot if I really wanted to wait, because I'm with you, man. You get to the right side of that ledger. Once you get into double digits in the weeks, I think it's going to get really tough sledding for the Niners to close this thing out. And I got to say, like, no disrespect to them. As I mentioned, I just gave them a lot of respect with their hierarchy and the brain trust. But, Jensen, to me, they're kind of third in this division. Like, the Rams are the Rams. They're the betting favorite, the short shots here, plus 550 to win the Super Bowl. And the reigning defendings are right there, and I don't see them taking a step back. So I get it. They're very good. But out of those big three, I do make them the third of those big three.
0: Yeah, it feels like a Super Bowl or bust roster. Some guys right at the end of some prime spots. For what it's worth, Dave, Crossboard Parlay, 76ers are all in right now. For the NBA Finals, parlay with the Niners to win the Super Bowl, 419-1.
1: Don't hate it, because I think you're right. This might be the last hurrah for a lot of those guys in the Bay. You're watching By the Books on VSiN, the Sports Betting Network.
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26: PVA has brought me back to life.
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1: We continue VSiN by the Books on this Friday morning. Dave Ross, Jensen Lewis here with you. Very excited to have our next guest join the program here on the Progressive Guest Line, Malcolm Bamford. Does a great job, Sports Gambling Podcast Network analyst. Give him a follow on X at @Mal_B_Sport. And Malcolm, it's been fantastic talking soccer as much as we've done. We'll be honest here on this show and certainly in the United States. This World Cup has been absolutely enthralling, not just because of the United States with a better showing, but I think for some of us, we're kind of having our eyes opened a little bit to some of you guys that have been watching this for decades. They're like, hey, welcome to the party, pal, at VAR and the other things here, Malcolm. I think the American fan base is getting a real-time indoctrination.
29: It's high speed as well. Like the last four nights, it's almost been like a TED Talk on what can possibly go wrong with referees in VAR. It is odd to see the reaction because we've been subjected to it for 5 or 6 years now. So our response to the last few nights is just a shrug of the shoulders because they've all been very commonplace things. The Balogun sending off was horrible, but we've seen it before. The Senegal penalty was horrible. We've seen it before. The offsides, particularly the Croatian goal that was disallowed for offside, wasn't really a thing. But then because there's been a lot of casual supporters, our show's got a lot of new casual supporters, our network, the people who run our network, never cared about football before, never cared. Now they're messaging me 100 times a day about it. The last 3 or 4 nights, it's been a lot to process. I get it, because you've had they've all rolled into one another, haven't they? The Balogun red card, which was, he got sent off because of gravity. I mean, he can't hover. He had to put his leg somewhere. It just so happened There was a Bosnian leg underneath him. There was no intent. Surely there has to be some intent. And it didn't affect the game, but it's the suspension. The suspension's a horrible thing for him. It's a horrible thing for the team because he is their best forward. They're going to have to replace him with someone not of the same calibre, so there's a knock-on effect to that. The offside, not so much. And oh, what was the other one? There's been so much over that. Oh, even like the England
1: Germany
29: penalty,
1: one.
29: The Harry Kane dive.
1: Yeah.
29: Yeah, all sorts of things. The Germany VAR. It's something we've just became accustomed to, so it's odd me seeing people's response to it when I feel like we've been browbeaten by it and it's now just something that happens in this country or across Europe, really. And I get some of it. I don't get others. I could do away with it. I'm an older gentleman. I've watched football for 50 years and it was always fine. We survived. Nothing terrible happened. There was some bad calls. I remember Paul Gascoigne in 1990 crying when he picked up a yellow card in the semi-final. But our lives just went on. Nothing terrible happened. So it is odd, and it's really good to talk to people like yourself about how you feel about it and answering questions. And I've been pushing back with my own NFL analogies, because on NFL, the first NFL Sunday in a few months' time, I'm going to be on my keyboard saying, well, if it's near the touchdown line, just give him a touchdown. If it's nearly a first down, just have the first down. So that you can push back with all these things that I'm getting pushed at me. It's just sport, and that's why we love it, isn't it?
0: Malcolm, we could do an entire show on is it a catch, not a catch, for video review for the National Football League. So completely understand it. Hey, let me parlay off of the United States angle here. We now know what their potential quarterfinal opponent could be, with Portugal surviving an extra time. Spain, La Roja, look unbelievable right now defensively.
29: Yeah.
0: Let me ask you to size up kind of where the Red Devils present problems now without Balogun there for the United States. What do we intend on seeing here with the adjustments that will happen on Monday night?
29: Belgium hold no fears. I would not be afraid of Belgium in the slightest. They've been so underwhelming. They beat New Zealand. That's it. The lowest ranked team in the entire tournament, by the way, New Zealand. They failed to beat Egypt, who were okay. They failed to beat Iran, who played okay. And then they failed to beat Senegal inside 90 minutes. They beat Senegal at the end. And by the way, they were clearly the second best team in that. Clearly. For 85 minutes. Belgium hold no fears for me at all. They're old, they're immobile, and the one thing the US have been is dynamic, quick, aggressive, front foot. The Balogun thing is the issue. USA will have to find a goal from somewhere. Now, they've got Ricardo Pepi, who's okay, little step below. They've got Haji Wright. Maybe Pulisic can come down the middle. I wouldn't be frightened of the Belgians even a little bit. If USA play on the front foot, I think they can beat them. Belgium are ready to go home. Their time has come. They're gone. So, no, I really fancy the USA. I think they can do a job on them. And the coaching mismatch, by the way, Pochettino against Rudy Garcia. Pochettino will cook something up. I don't know if Rudy Garcia can. So don't underestimate how much difference being very well coached, which the US are currently, that will make a difference too.
1: Right now, USA is minus $1.20 betting favorite over Belgium on Monday night. We cannot wait for that match, certainly here. We got three today, Malcolm, that we wanted to touch on very quickly. We see that the Aussies are going to be taking on. They're a small favorite, I do believe, here against, small dog against Egypt. Plus $1.25 here for Australia. Egypt minus $1.55 to advance. What do you make of that first match of the day today?
29: I picked a really simple play on here. I just got Egypt on the money line. By virtue of the fact that they are the better football team, this was one of the least complicated games I've looked at the entire tournament. Australia had a bit of a funny tournament because they had a smash and grab against Turkey. They then got battered off the US and then came up against Paraguay, where they carved up that 0-0 draw in what was an uncompetitive game. So we haven't learned anything about Australia. The only thing they do is they're very often more than the sum of their parts, so they can do that. Egypt are just a better team, though. the price disparity between some of these games. Switzerland went off yesterday evens. We saw the USA go off at -277. Egypt at +150, or you +135, you're saying there. The draw with Belgium, they beat New Zealand, the draw with Iran. They've got goals in them where Australia haven't. Honestly, this was really, really straightforward. I didn't have to dig into any of the fancy markets. I'm happy with the Egypt money line.
0: Malcolm, I made the analogy with Dave that what we're about to watch Sunday night at Estadio Azteca with Mexico and England rivals maybe an AFC-NFC championship atmosphere, and the stakes on it, obviously, with the berth into the quarterfinal notwithstanding. These two heavyweights, as far as the fan bases are concerned, are going to be all in on this match. Decipher it in your eyes here, because I know England has had fears about trying to adapt to the altitude. Mexico on home soil, you rarely can go in and defeat them in their own backyard. Where do you find this match and maybe some angles to it as well?
29: Matt, this is such a good game. I don't know if I'm even good enough to decipher it, is the short answer. I've tried about six times so far, and three times I've got Mexico and three times I've got England. So if you ask me again in half an hour, you might get a different answer than the one I'm about to give you. All things being equal, England are by far the better team. If you put a combined 11 out, there's probably 10 England players in there. However, you then factor in Mexico. It's the home advantage. It's the fans. It's the Azteca, probably the greatest football theatre in the world. And the fact that they don't lose at home. Now, I would push back and say because of the confederation they're in, they don't play anyone very good at home. No offence. They get the USA, probably the best team to play. It's then Canada. It's Honduras, San Salvador, Panama. So they don't get to play much at home. I can't get away from the how much better England are nominally. The premium players will step up here. Jude Bellingham, Harry Kane. England are getting quite a lot of stick for relying on those two players, but I think that's what you're supposed to do. That's the idea of having world-class players, is they will go and win you them.
1: Malcolm, unfortunately, we've got to wrap this up here in about 30 seconds, and I believe we might have lost his connection, because I was just going to ask Jensen how far, if we have Malcolm back, we'll see here. But Jensen, fascinating conversation with Malcolm Bamford right there from the Sports Gambling Podcast Network, and he did say he likes the United States chances, even without Balogun come Monday night here against Belgium. I feel inspired by that if you're an American backer. And I believe, Malcolm, we have you back. Only have about 20 seconds to go. Very quickly, just to wrap this up, Malcolm, we really enjoyed the conversation. How far do you realistically think the United States can go?
29: The USA can beat Belgium. After that, is it Spain? That might be a bridge too far. But you never know. They've got a puncher's chance, is what I'll give you. They've got a puncher's chance. So why not?
1: All right, hopefully better than, say, puncher's chance and Frank Bruno had years ago against Mike Tyson. Malcolm, that was a fantastic conversation. We look forward to doing that again. We're talking more World Cup soccer next hour right here. It's VSiN by the Books.
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12: My name is Erica, and my son, Kaysen, is a patient at Shriners Children. 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
1: Top of the hour, it is VSiN, Bob Books, Dave Ross right here at the Mint Gaming Hall in Franklin, Kentucky. Our closer, Jensen Lewis, back home in Cleveland, Ohio. Tommy Smith is going to be joining the program. If you are a soccer fan, you know the name very well. Legendary soccer commentator is going to join the program. And then how about this? Jim Duquette, the Duke, is going to be back in the program here talking all things Major League Baseball. Great to have Jim back in the program. And James Webb is going to join us in hour number three. Oh, we got a little hot dog eating contest. And James, number four in the Major League Eating World Rankings. We got him on the program here. Great job by our producer, Joe Frizzo. What a show we've got lined up for you. But talking more World Cup, it's been a lot of fun. Three more teams punched their tickets yesterday, Jensen. That's where we begin. Our highlights and headlines.
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1: Portugal, it wasn't easy, but you get through. Spain, they looked like the powerhouse that they are. And Switzerland, they all get through to the round of 16. I know we're all looking for Team USA against Belgium. Small betting favorite there on Monday night. But Jensen, three other teams punching their tickets yesterday to the round of 16.
0: Yep, one side of the bracket is ready and rocking for the round of 16, which will start tomorrow. You mentioned Portugal through, and another beneficiary of a VAR that ends up going their way, Croatia offside on a header that would have leveled the score at two there in extra time. But they survive in advance. Spain, no issue whatsoever with Austria. 3-0, they get through. They will match up on Monday afternoon. Winner of that potentially has the United States. They will play later on in the Pacific Northwest, 8 o'clock Eastern time on Monday night. The other side of that bracket, Dave, very intriguing from our futures portfolio. We have Morocco at 60-1. They are a favorite right now against Canada, first match of the round of 16 tomorrow at 1 o'clock Eastern on July 4th. And then France and Paraguay, France the decided favorite there, 5 p.m. Eastern time. Winners of those matches will face each other in the quarterfinal round.
1: We know that you're fired up as well, as we should be, because obviously besides the USA-Belgium matchup on Monday night, Mexico and England Sunday night, as you've mentioned, the atmosphere might be something for American soccer fans like, whoa, this is pretty intense. Well, Will Gavin was on Prop Points yesterday, and he talked about England in this matchup. They're a $1.40 betting favorite against

0: win it. I still fancy it by a single goal in 3-2-1, something like that. But yeah, I don't feel hugely brash about making that call. Let's put it that way.
1: Jensen, I think that's kind of the common theme here. Okay, hey, England's better on paper. I think everybody recognizes that. Then you put in the altitude, as you mentioned. You put in Mexico. You put in the home crowd they're going to be facing there. And all of a sudden, this $1.40 betting favorite doesn't feel like a favorite after all.
2: Yeah, and telling you, Mexico does not lose at Estadio Azteca, and the altitude is going to be a real thing from a handicapping standpoint, Dave. Will fatigue set in for the Three Lions side there into the second half? You know that it's going to be a fever pitch with Mexico on their home soil. By the way, it's going to feel, I know it's a football Sunday internationally, Dave, it's going to have an NFL feel because of Brazil and Norway that will be in the afternoon there at 4 o'clock Eastern time. Think Seahawks-Rams. That's the comp that I have with both those sides. High-octane offenses. They'll send numbers forward. You're going to get back and forth on the counter. A lot of great talent. Of course, Erling Haaland, one of the great strikers there in international football. Vinicius Jr. there on the Brazil side. Will we see Neymar at some point? Buddy, we are really set up for what could be a fabulous weekend on the round of 16. And oh, by the way, not that we have throwaway games today to finish out the round of 32. Argentina shouldn't have a problem with Cape Verde. But think about Australia and Egypt, a little more cagey, a little bit lower scoring there. I think an under two, if you can find the Asian spread totals on your various sports books, Dave, it's at 1.5 right now. I'm not sure I'm confident with a little leeriness about an extra goal maybe late. I would want the chance for the push. So I played under two for the total in Australia, Egypt at minus $1.30. That the only play in pocket for me so far in the three matches remaining today.
1: We had to give out some suspensions here in Major League Baseball. If you saw Wilson Contreras and Cade Cavalli kind of get into it a little bit, apparently Cade say, sit down, boy. After a strikeout, and, you know, you're a grown man. Sometimes you don't like to be called boy, so I can understand that. Didn't know it would lead to fisticuffs. So you're going to get seven games, though, for both those guys? Jensen, pitchers talk. Batters like to show people up when they hit home runs. Can you not talk to hitters after you strike them out?
2: This feels a bit harsh, and I think for the Cade Cavalli side, like, Dave, listen, my only career ejection was throwing at Adrian Beltre. There was intent. I knew it. Rules of engagement, I was fully ready to go. I think Adrian Beltre did see his life flash before his eyes, which is why he didn't want to come at me. But there was no issue I had with Cade Cavalli. He punched out Wilson Contreras. Not like he airmailed him or he hit him.
1: No,
2: he just said, sit down. He didn't even stare him down. He just kind of walked like it's a normal strikeout. And then Wilson Contreras, for people that don't know, a native son of Venezuela and has really been dealing with a lot of emotions after the devastating earthquake there. A lot of friends and family have been affected by it. I know from talking to people on the ground, that is a big reason why he has been uneasy here the last several weeks. So I totally get that from the human side. But, Dave, he threw his helmet or attempted to throw his helmet at Cavalli. And to have both those guys get seven games, I cannot believe the commissioner said, well, I can. It's Rob Manfred. But Cavalli, I think, gets his suspension reduced. I don't know if Contreras will. So anxious to see what the fallout will be from that moving forward.
1: Yeah, and interesting. And again, that can probably be in a court of baseball law kind of reduced, you would think, at some point. I don't know that those seven games are going to stick there, that's for sure. We talked about this yesterday with Jonathan Davis right here on VSiN by the Books, and we intimated that we thought, and JD certainly thought, that Alex Ovechkin, the Great Eight, would be coming back to Washington, D.C. for another year, and that is 24 hours later, in fact, fact. So returning to a one-year deal for the Capitals. JD, again, please like, subscribe to the VSiN by the Books podcast. He mentioned how much he likes the Caps next year and their prospects in the Eastern Conference. They're going to get a little bit better with the Great Eight there on the left side of that power play, Jensen. You got one more shot at least in Washington, D.C. to, for my money, the best to ever do it, certainly to lace them up in the nation's capital.
2: Well, the Eastern Conference going to be a haymaker, too. You have the defending Stanley Cup champions, the Carolina Hurricanes, plus 750. They are co-favorites right now with the Florida Panthers, who now have the Tkachuk brothers there together, and they're looking for a bounce back. I would say Tampa Bay has to be taken seriously, as always, 12-1 right now to win the Cup in the East. So,

0: Hey, the Caps at 20-1. I know Jonathan Davis, for those that didn't get to hear that interview live yesterday, please like and follow our By the Books podcast. A great insight into a lot of different future plays that he wants to get invested in. So, and oh, by the way, Dave, the Montreal Canadiens, 22-1. Like, come on. This is going to be a beast of an Eastern Conference in the National Hockey League in 2026.
1: They've had some great ones in different sports. He is on the Mount Rushmore of D.C. sports. That is for sure. Alex Ovechkin with year number 22 coming straight ahead. Tari Eason, I don't know if he's going to be on Mount Rushmore, but maybe his bank account should be just for a role player. 5 years, $81.5 million deal to stick around here with H-Town. So, you know, we're talking about all these other teams out west. Houston going to keep one of their own. By the way, Billy Donovan speaking out west. He's going to be joining the staff for the San Antonio Spurs. That kind of raises some eyebrows a little bit after what we saw and the way the finals didn't exactly work out for Mitch Johnson and the Spurs against the Knicks.
0: I don't think Mitch Johnson's job is in jeopardy after taking the team to the finals, but perhaps a little more veteran insight for him to lean on. Of course, a disciple of Mitch Johnson was of Greg Popovich, so he's had a heck of a basketball mentor, but you can never have too much head coaching experience to lean on, especially now, Dave. It's no longer the Spurs being the hunters. They're one of the hunted, and interested to see how that relationship works. And, Dave, boy, Tari Eason, a great role player now, getting absurd money. It is a tradition unlike any other in the NBA, overpaying for assets. So interested to see where the Rockets go after trying to get Kevin Durant and company to take it out in the Western Conference last year.
1: And by the way, if this is at the behest of Mitch Johnson, then good on you. Like, if you're smart enough to realize, hey, I need some help here in end-game situations when they matter the most, that shows you that you're secure in who you are and what you do as a head coach. So hopefully that's what it is. It's not management saying, hey, Mitch, we're going to bring in Billy the Kid. He's going to be sitting next to you on the bench. So let's make sure you get this right. We've got two guys at the top of the leaderboard to start round two. Round two has begun here of the John Deere Classic. This is in Illinois, and Zach Blair and Lucas Glover are sitting atop that. I don't know that those two guys, after great rounds, have the staying power to go all 4 days. Right now, gents, we're seeing that the cut line is sitting at 2 under par. So if you're at even par, 1 under par, you need to make some moves today here. I would think, Jensen, we're looking at 20 under-ish after watching the way the course played yesterday. I think you're going to get 4 days of pretty low scoring. So if you had an indifferent day yesterday, you better step on the gas pedal today.
0: Three guys under par currently as round two is underway. Little Denny McCarthy needs to make a little move here. He is actually just hit another birdie. He's 2 under. Woo! Through two. So let's go. Need a big day from Little Denny to get us into the money here this weekend.
1: See, it's so funny. You can pick up what I'm putting down. I hope Denny McCarthy did. That was all for Denny McCarthy. Like, let's go, Denny. We need you. 2 under through 2. That's a good start. Okay, when we come back, let's get to the Daily Docket. More World Cup and some changes in the betting market here in Kentucky. Could it affect you in the state that you're in? That's next right here at VSiN by the Books.
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1: 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And Jensen, as you mentioned yesterday on the program, if you're an existing member already as a VSiN Pro subscriber, Jensen, that doesn't mean that you miss out on this great deal.
0: No, it will be an extension of the date where your current subscriptions expires. 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So if you are an existing subscriber, you, of course, are eligible for it. It's our best deal. No question about it. All the betting guides, all the info. Cannot wait to see what those numbers look like. And again, appreciate everyone making us a part of their morning here on VSiN by the Books.
1: Absolutely well said. It is the best offer you can get. But again, it will expire on July 7th. So take advantage of it now. Let's talk some soccer and some changing in the betting markets here. It's all coming straight ahead on this edition of the Daily Docket.
11: Your snapshot of odds, trends, and futures. This is the Daily Docket.
1: We're going to have legendary soccer announcer Tommy Smith join the program in the next segment. Cannot wait to talk to Tommy about the slate and certainly Team USA against Belgium. They're a $1.20 betting favorite. But Jensen, there are 3 other matches today. I love that we just put Jerry World for Australia and Egypt down there in Arlington, Texas. But that's what it is. It is Jerry World today. Argentina and Cape Verde, they're going to get it on down there in Miami. And then Colombia against Ghana. That will be in Kansas City later on today. Great conversation that we had with Malcolm Bamford in the first hour. Please like, subscribe to the VSiN by the Books podcast. And he says it's a pretty straightforward handicap with Egypt and Australia today. He likes the Egyptian side. What do you make of this matchup today, Jensen?
0: So again, just be mindful. We are awaiting Mo Salah, one of the star striker there for Egypt, awaiting his status on the hamstring injury. If he is fit to go, then yes, I can subscribe to that Egypt side. If you want to play it safe, right now, Egypt minus $1.55 to qualify or advance. there to the round of 16. Dave, for people just tuning in, Sirius Channel 158, watching us on YouTube TV, Rogers Sportsnet north of the border, and FanDuel Sports Network. Under two is an alternate total that I played at minus $1.30. I do want to have some of the insurance there for a potential push. I did play an exact or a correct score of Egypt 1, Australia 0 at 5-1 on DraftKings for a little quarter unit play there. If Salah is good to go, Dave, I wouldn't mind an anytime goal score prop for him there. Right now, seeing that at DraftKings, it's a great market on DraftKings too, Dave, because those goal scorer props, they do include extra time. So if this is level after the 90 minutes and stoppage time, then you still get the extra two 15-minute periods plus the additional extra if needed in that affair. So plus $1.95 for Mo Salah, anytime goal scorer. I could see if he is fit, if he is starting, Dave, then I can probably get there for that goal prop as well. Not much to give you on Argentina, Cape Verde. It is extremely one-sided, and for obvious reasons. I think I'll probably get involved on the spread here for Argentina. I believe laying a goal and a half, if not two goals. I'm going to bring it up right now just because I believe that we've got an opportunity here. And, you know, you want to talk about astronomical prices. How about you got to lay 3,500 here for Argentina to qualify? So, again, you kind of understand where we're going with that one. On the goal spread here, Dave, I'm seeing circa there. The goal and a half, if you want to lay it with Argentina, minus $1.70. At DraftKings, they have you have to lay $2.10. So please shop around on the spread there. Instead of maybe laying the goal line here, I'm wondering on the total. The over 3.5 is plus $1.55. Circa has the over 2.5 minus $1.60. I actually think over 2.5 or 3.5 might be intriguing to me, or I may just go find an alternate spread here for Argentina to lay the two. As I'm seeing that right now, that's $1.30 at DraftKings. So that might be one of my plays that I get in later on. Of course, Argentina win to nil, also probably going to have to pay a little bit, but you would assume that they could keep Verde basically out of the goal. And speaking of goals, I mean, Messi, anytime goal scored or, you know, score or assist, obviously strong player props right there.
1: The longest long shot on the board, it would be a true David and Goliath situation, not only to win today, but Cape Verde to win the World Cup. And the astronomical numbers that you're seeing out there right there. Ghana against Colombia will be the last match of the day as well. Do you have anything in pocket on this one? Or what is the rooting interest here, whether it's in the futures market and the pathways for other squads out there?
0: Yeah, Ghana are pretty organized and physical, but they don't really have a strong attack, and so hard to see them being able to take advantage of a Colombia side that are pretty creative, and they have some quality at the top of their lines. So I would say that the under 2.5 is probably something I'm looking forward to, or Colombia win to nil, also a way to make a similar wager. This might also be one where if Colombia net one early, they might just sit back and be able to kind of hold some of the reserves. Just knowing where they are, Dave, in the bracket, I might get to a correct score of Colombia 1, Ghana 0, and I'll shop around to see where the best prices are on that. But I could also get behind a lower scoring match. The under 2.5 feels pretty advantageous with the way both these clubs are. Dave, the winner of Colombia-Ghana take on Switzerland in the round of 62. And then, of course, Australia-Egypt winner will take on, we believe, will be Argentina over Cape Verde. That will happen at noon on July 7th. So Tuesday at high noon, winner of Argentina-Cape Verde, Australia-Egypt in the round of 16.
1: You know, Jensen, I got an email the other day from right here, and you guys know where I work each and every day here at the Mint Gaming Hall, and looking behind me is Circa Sports. And it's a beautiful structure, obviously, here. When you come in here, you can bet, obviously, on some prop markets out here in the state of Kentucky. That has changed to a degree. And I wanted to make this point here. This is now in the state of Kentucky, and Jensen, you know this very well, state by state, these rules and these laws are very different, but this is a significant change here in the prop betting market in Circa, and certainly in Kentucky. The following types of wages would no longer be offered on individual performance statistics for athletes on Kentucky-based collegiate athletes. Under markets, markets where the outcome depends on an athlete missing, failing, or producing a negative result, negative outcome derivative markets, same game parlays, bet builders, or similar wagers that include any prohibited selections, and any functionally equivalent markets, regardless of how they are labeled. Now, we talked to the great Mike Palm here, does a great job not only with us, but across the network. Of course, right there with Derek in Las Vegas. And he said, this is specific to Kentucky. This is not in Nevada right now with Nevada-based athletes. But Jensen, this, I don't know if it's a direct result of what we're seeing in the NBA in player prop markets, but I think you can start to connect some dots. And clearly, there's no professional teams here in the state of Kentucky. So that's why they've gone here to the NCAA and to the Kentucky-based athletes. But with the issues with Beasley and Davis and the federal investigations here, I wonder if we're going to see more clamping down now on prop betting specifically. Because I think in our neck of the woods, what I've seen since then, and did not know, obviously, this email would be coming out about 48 hours ago, it does feel like that the push by state legislators is to limit, if not get rid of, individual prop betting.
0: I can tell you in Ohio, this state is one of the strongest in trying to eliminate prop wagering, period. We have not been able to wager on collegiate player props. That goes all the way back to early 2024, from what I remember. And I believe there are about 13 states. From what I'm seeing, this is I haven't seen any updated legislation or any news, but I know no college player props right now in Arizona, Colorado, Florida, Illinois, Louisiana, Maryland, Massachusetts, New York, here in Ohio, Oregon, Pennsylvania, Tennessee, Virginia, add in at least for Circa in Kentucky that they have now changed those collegiate player prop markets of those Kentucky-based college schools. So that is of note here moving forward.
1: Very noteworthy, and again, I didn't know if you could put the genie back in the bottle there, doing that, at least in this side here in Kentucky when it comes to those prop bets that we detailed. Okay, we're going to have Tommy Smith join the program next. We're very excited. Legendary voice in soccer, talking all things World Cup next on VSiN by the Books.
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21: That's what we all want.
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1: We continue VSiN by the Books on this Friday morning. Dave Ross and Jens Lewis here with you. What a real pleasure it is to welcome an absolute legend here in soccer commentary, Tommy Smith. He is the host of the Grumpy Pundits on SiriusXM FC. Give him a follow on X at Tommy Smith ESPN and joins the program now here on the Progressive Guest Line. Tommy, it's a real thrill to have you on the program here today. Jensen and I have been enthralled, obviously, in this World Cup. I think like a lot of people here in the United States, not just that we're the host country, but also big match coming up on Monday. But Tommy, would you say that we're not the biggest story so far in this World Cup?
24: Oh, yeah, I would say so, Dave and gents. It has to be Cape Verde. I mean, Cape Verde wasn't just a story before the World Cup. Everybody said, where is Cape Verde? Never heard of it. Don't know where it is. But I'll tell you one thing now, you know. I mean, it's an island with like less than 500,000 people, and they're in the round of 16 at the World Cup. I mean, it's an amazing, amazing story.
0: Tommy, this is going to be one of those David Goliath matchups, however. Where will we find Cape Verde later today when they take on the defending champion, Argentina? They have felt like a well-oiled machine with what Lionel Messi has done. Size up this one, 6 o'clock Eastern in Miami later on tonight.
24: Well, the one thing about this one is that I have a real interest in it because, there's more Irishmen in the World Cup with Cape Verde than there is here talking on the screen. Well, about the same thing. There's one, Pico Lopez, a Dubliner. He plays with Shamrock Rovers in Dublin. He's playing with, Cape Verde. I think, you know, if this is Cinderella going to the ball, I think she's going to lose two shoes tonight, not just one. The two shoes will be gone because I don't think there's any chance that they're going to stay against Argentina. But then again, I said the same thing when they played Spain. And, I mean, the goalkeeper looked like he had a 6x4 sheet of plywood beside him because nothing could get past them. I mean, Spain tried everything they could possibly do and could only get a draw. But I think the dream ends tonight for Cape Verde. But it's such a great story. It has to live on. It'll live on for a long, long time. People will be talking about Cape Verde 50 years from now. Remember what they did in the World Cup when it was played in the US in 2026. But Argentina, I mean, I'm not sure what the odds are, but I'm sure they must be minus a million, maybe something close to that, on the betting.
1: Yeah, it's pretty lopsided here. You want to take them just to win by two or more goals, you got to lay $1.70 here on the Argentina side, Tommy. So I think the bookmakers are picking up what you're putting down, that this is a longest of long shots with Cape Verde. I do get the feeling, as you mentioned, like what a great story this has been. They'll talk about it for generations to come there. I don't know that this will be what we're doing here in the United States with this version of Team USA. Big win against Belgium. Going to be without Balogun, of course, with that red card heard around the world. So that is going to be tough to overcome there. But where are you, Tommy, on this version of USA soccer? Will this be a team that historically, you know, for only the second time getting to the round of 16 here? How will we look back on this U.S. soccer team?
24: Well, I think what we'll be looking back at mostly is if they can get to the quarterfinal. I mean, so far the draw has been very kindly to them. You know, when you consider, you saw yesterday Croatia and Portugal playing. I mean, the U.S. have not come up against a foe like that. I mean, Paraguay were stiffs the night they played them. Australia wanted to be physical. And the U.S. have, you know, they got a good win the other night. But now the hard work has to start. I would say that it's a pick-em match between Belgium and the US. I mean, Belgium have backed into this one with 4 minutes to go in the game the other night. They were two goals down. They got themselves the two goals. Lukaku came on. He's the danger man. And then they got a very dubious penalty kick and they won the game. So this would be a big test for the US. But I think it's a game that the US are capable of winning, even without Balogun. And, you know, there's been much made about the Balogun situation, and he will be a huge loss. No question about that. He's a great player. He leads the line so well. He's so strong. He's so technical. The U.S., Pochettino is going to have to figure out what he does to replace him. That'll be the big question, I think.
0: Tommy, you know it as well as anyone. Coaching matters this time around. And obviously, when you're in the knockout, you got to have a great leading man. We feel we do there in the red, white, and blue. Okay, winner of USA Belgium. We'll know who that opponent is before that match kicks off, because it's a titanic one between Portugal and Spain. Spain decidedly over with a 3-0 win yesterday. Portugal needing to survive in extra time, but they get through. Size it up in your eyes. Already some storylines at the beginning of this tournament on the Portuguese side with the Cristiano Ronaldo saga. Spain look like they don't concede, and they may not ever the way they're going right now. Keys for you in this matchup, as we will have a decided eye on it here in the United States on Monday afternoon.
24: Yeah, well, definitely the one thing you watch for is he going to drop Ronaldo? Is he going to put him on the bench? Ronaldo hasn't really performed well, but last night I thought the coach got a break because he made a change of like four players and he didn't take off Ronaldo, and a couple of minutes later he gets a penalty kick, which is ideal for Ronaldo to take. So the coach got a break there. Ronaldo got a break. So the coach said to him probably after that, okay, son, you got your goal now. I'm taking you off. That's it. I'm taking you off. The big question now is, what does he do with him now? Does he put him on the bench and use him as a super sub? I mean, Ronaldo still could be a super sub. There's a problem with Portugal as I see it, because they have two of the best midfielders in the world, Vitinho and Fernandes, but they're just not clicking. They're not clicking. In fact, he gave the two of them the hook last night. I mean, Vitinho to me is one of the best midfielders that's ever played the game. He plays with PSG in France, and Fernandes, of course, plays with Manchester United, and what a year he had. And he has proven over the years to be a match winner. He's a guy that can change a game around very, very quickly for you. But he's not doing that with Portugal. But yet now Portugal are still going to meet Spain. Now, Spain, Lamine Yamal, he hasn't played well. The youngster hasn't played well. Yesterday he was nullified in the game. The only good thing that he does for Spain is you watch him. He's out on the right-hand side. If you're a defender, if you're a Portuguese defender now, you've got to watch where he is all the time. So that's taking your attention away. And there's probably another guy going to be saying, yeah, I better try to help my left back out here, if that's who's marking him. So you're creating a lot of space in the middle. And if you watched it yesterday, that's where the first goal came from. They set it up so perfectly down the middle, lots of room. So that to me is the key. How Lamal gets into the game, how Portuguese defenders decide to defend him, and how much attention to pay to him. That could be big, big time.
1: You know the voice, Tommy Smith, legendary soccer commentary, joining us here on VSiN by the Books this morning. Anytime you talk about the England match Sunday against Mexico, Tommy, to any England backer, I get the feeling they get really nervous about this one all of a sudden, right? With the atmosphere and everything else, they're small favorites in this match against Mexico. Is danger brewing here for England Sunday night?
24: Well, it's even more dangerous when you ask an Irishman what England are going to do. Are you kidding me? You think the Aztec is a problem? not a chance. Not a chance. Yeah, it was, seriously, this is a big, big problem for England. I mean, the heat, the humidity, you know, everything. The fact that it's so high above sea level, I mean, the only time they're that high above level is when they're on a plane. They have real problems here. But I think, you know, I've asked the question on Grumpy Pundits for the last couple of years, you know, if Harry Kane is not on the English side, what are they? And the answer is they're a very average team. But when Harry Kane's on the side, they're a very, very good team. I mean, he's not just, you saw him score the goal. And if you're into the technique of goal scoring and you want to see how it should be done, watch the video in slow motion and see how far Harry Kane has to go round to get to the ball. He has to go round to get to the ball. Now, he has three defenders coming in this direction on him, and he doesn't even look at them. He doesn't even look at the goal. And I spoke to my brother yesterday. He said, you'd think he launched it out of a cannon. It just took off. Boom. It was in the old onion bag before anybody could even stop it. If Harry Kane gets the supply of the ball, it doesn't matter what the humidity or what the altitude is. Harry Kane will win it for England. But this is, you know, I think the last time they were here, it was 40 years ago, and they did get a win. But like Mexico have an unbelievable record. Something like out of 80 games they've played at home, they've only lost two. Something like that. I mean, it is, you know, over the years, we all talk about, oh, Anfield's a fortress, or Old Trafford's a fortress. Well, I can tell you one thing. Azteca Stadium is more than a fortress. It's the whole lot put together, because it's unbelievable how difficult it is to play there.
0: Amen to that. Tommy, last 30 seconds with you, pal. Is it everyone running down France to try and win this thing? Any contenders in your eyes right now?
24: I don't think so. Mbappe, Olise, those guys are just, they're unbelievable. Mbappe at the moment, I mean, he's scoring goals, unbelievable style. I mean, the first game they went a little bit, you know, they were a little bit sloppy, but they haven't been sloppy since. It's going to be very, very difficult to beat them. I mean, I imagine the next game, if the winner of Spain and Portugal, if things go right, they'll be meeting France. So that, to me, might be the decider of who wins the World Cup right there. Great pleasure talking to you guys. Have a great 4th of July, and take care of yourselves, all right?
1: Same to you, Tommy. What a pleasure this is. Check him out on Grumpy Pundits there on SiriusXM FC. We're back with more in a moment.
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1: 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Amazing conversations we've had today with Malcolm Bamford in hour number one, Tommy Smith in the last segment. Please like, subscribe to VSiN by the Books podcast. Jensen, great nuggets that they gave. Certainly looking ahead to some of these matches today in the World Cup. We'll do more of that talk here. I'm also going to have Jim Duquette join the program here, of course, former GM of Major League Baseball. Great to have the Duke back on the program. And we're also going to have James Webb is going to join the program here in the next hour. Who's James Webb, you ask? Well, he's only the number four ranked Major League eating right now in the world rankings. That's where James resides. So we've got a little hot dog eating contest coming up. We'll talk to James about that as well. But lots to get to, some changing numbers, certainly in Major League Baseball, and that's where we begin today's edition of the Daily Diamond. Oh, boy. I'm looking at some of these opening day totals here, and I'm looking at, boy, how excited I was for the Mets season. Their win total, by the way, was 90.5, Jensen. I don't think they're going to get there. Do you agree with that assessment?
0: No. They're nowhere close to it. This is something we're going to do here moving into the All-Star break next week. So we'll break down a division each day, obviously today, and then all 5 days next week. I know you'll be on vacation, but Mark Malus is joining us all next week, leading us into the end of the first half of the season. Dave, I wanted to start with the NL East, obviously, because of your favorite team. It has not been the year that Steve Cohen and company thought it would be. That being said, always great to do these audits right around the All-Star break of what we saw before the season started, and is there present value in maybe some of these division odds. So we begin with the National League East. You and I have made mention the last week or so that the Phillies have been hard charging here and have closed the gap on the Atlanta Braves significantly. So much so that it actually is reminiscent and even a bit shorter, Dave, of what their preseason price. The Phillies were plus $1.80 to win the National League East before the season started. They're right at plus $1.35. They enter play today just 2.5 games behind the Atlanta Braves. Winners of 7 of their last 10, Dave, and they have really started to round into form on the pitching side, getting Zach Wheeler back to go along with Christopher Sanchez. Jesus Luzardo back in their bullpen has been really good, and the offense is now starting to surge. I wanted to steer your attention to two teams, and the Atlanta Braves, let's start there, because they've dealt with their fair share of injuries. They have lost 8 of their last 10. Not that I would look at them leaking oil and kind of feel, I don't know if I want to get invested here. They are getting some reinforcements, particularly in their rotation back. Just got Hurston Waldrop back yesterday. Spencer Schwellenbach could be on the horizon here in the second half. And, of course, still without Ronald Acuna Jr., you're trying to find a way to get some of your big studs back. Would you be interested, knowing that their spring training number of 86.5 wins and plus 250 to win the National League East, they are currently projected for 91 total wins, that via Fangraphs. $1.60 favorite, would you rather play an alternate win total right now, or would you still be investing in the Braves to secure this National League East division title?
1: I don't know that I would be, Jensen. I do look at the Phillies right now at plus $1.35, and if you made me wager one way or the other, as much as I, again, never admit this in court of law, I'd have to take the Phillies at that short plus money price. Now, Preston Mattingly, yes, the GM, is the son of the current manager, Don Mattingly, there in Philadelphia, comes from the Dave Dombrowski school, obviously, right? So I look at Preston now as the young GM, if you will, kind of on the spot here. What are you going to do at the trade deadline? With this older team that they have, I have to imagine, and we'll find out if there's going to be a counter here from the ATL before the trade deadline, I feel like we've got a Cold War arms race scenario that could be building, right? And so what team out of those top two in the National League East would I trust more? I'm going to look at Mattingly's, plural, with the Phillies to get more reinforcements on a team that I think is already pretty stocked, certainly with starting pitching. Maybe could use some help in the back end of the bullpen. Everybody could use that this time of year. There are teams out there that you could go pilfer, a setup guy and or closer if you really want to go that route. Jensen, I think Philadelphia, because they know that this is an older group, that the core of it will not look the same in 2 years, and we know the landscape of Major League Baseball could be changing in general anyway, I would double down on the Mattingly's pearl here at plus $1.35. Phillies would be the bet that I would make right now. Not to fade the Braves necessarily, but I just think in this arms race, I'm going to trust Philadelphia to spend, and spend more. They wanted to spend on Bo Bichette before the year began, and they couldn't get Bo. And he went to New York. I think now that's money that they look at and go, oh, we saved some of that? Let's go spend it now before the trade deadline.
0: Okay, interesting. I know you already have a ticket on Miami at upwards of 7-1 plus 750 to make the postseason. I got to tell you, 30-1 keeps staring at me that I didn't think previously, and I'll explain why I think it might be worth a little pizza money. Dave, they're 5.5 out right now of the top spot in the division. They are 28-17 at home. Only the Milwaukee Brewers have more home wins in the National League than the Miami Marlins. Now, they're 7 games under 500 away from South Beach. They're plus 11 in the run differential, and I actually believe that there's more in the tank with this team. Now, by no means am I telling you to go crazy in betting the Marlins to win the National League East. But, Dave, I can't get away from looking at an offense that is top 10 in average and on base. They are the number one team in Major League Baseball in stolen bases. Their back end of the bullpen is way better than I think people realize. They have the third lowest whip. They have the lowest hits per nine rate allowed and the second lowest homers per nine. That's their bullpen. Now, at the beginning of the year, I would have told you I would bank on this rotation being absolutely dominant with the arms, the way Sandy Alcantara looked to finish last year, and he has been still really good this year. They got Yuri Perez back from injury. Max Meyer, I think I had a viewer send a post on social media and say, hey, 100-1 for Max Meyer on the Cy Young side. And I said, I can see where you're going, but a lot of big names that he'd have to leapfrog, particularly in that future market. I like it. He'd have to continue the dominance, and you would need Christopher Sanchez to fall on his face. Jacob Mizorowski, who gave up 5 runs yesterday, you would need sustained issues with the guys in front of Max Meyer. I don't hate it, but it certainly wouldn't be any more than maybe a bonus bet, and that would be as far as I would go. So I wanted to kind of bring the Marlins to your attention because I know you've already identified them as a postseason wager, period.
1: Mm-hmm.
0: But I wouldn't shy away from maybe getting a little bit, just a little bit, of the Marlins at 30-1. They're going to be active at the deadline. Peter Hendricks has really been lethal at exacting a lot of ROI out of this young roster. The offense needs power. If they could get a power bat in the middle of that lineup, that answers a big question mark for them. That is an attractive price to me. As long shot as it looks, I still think it's worth having just a little investment on the Marlins in that National League East Division race.
1: Well, you answered my question because you must have known that was the question I was going to ask, which is what do you think they would actually need in the middle of that lineup? But you're right, it would be a power bat, right? So it feels like the Marlins are that type of team that when they're in contention, which is rare, we get it, and they're dealing with different financial constraints, at least down there, at least that's what they tell you, versus the big clubs every year. But that when they feel like they're in it, they will actually go spend. I go back to, say, Milwaukee years ago when they got CC Sabathia and they made the playoff push there to go get a rental. You think it would be that type of deal that it would be like, all right, we know we're not going to keep X player, whatever it might be, but we'll get him for this stretch run and salvage a little bit of our future so that we can really put some chips in here for this year? Because you're right. I think the glaring need for the Marlins is power in the middle of that lineup.
0: God, if Eugenio Suarez had been hitting well for the Reds, that is exactly the kind of short-term bat. It's on a one-year deal. It would be prorated for the Marlins. It fits all the boxes that they would need. It's right-handed power. Javier Sano has been playing third for them, but you find, like I said, if Gino was swinging it, you put him in the middle of Otto Lopez and Kyle Stowers, the way Liam Hicks has been swinging it, Xavier Edwards. Now it looks a bit more formidable, but anxious to see what they do in the coming weeks.
1: We're going to have Jim Duquette, a former GM, join the program in the next hour. I'm sure Jim would get those type of calls around this time of year, every year here. What do you do here with some of these teams as we start to turn to the second half of the year? What's coming up on this 4th of July? Just about everything in the sporting world. We'll discuss that next right here on Beeson by the Books.
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1: It is the top of the hour. VSiN by the Books. Dave Ross right here in the Mint Gaming Hall in Franklin, Kentucky. Our closer, Jensen Lewis, back home in Cleveland, Ohio. I did not know this, Jensen, but right here at the Mint Gaming Hall, apparently last night, there were fireworks over the highway, Circus Sports right here in Kentucky. And apparently so much traffic here, they have had police here, extra police to get the people in and out. I was probably sound asleep because, you know, we do an early show here on a Friday morning. But it's really cool to see this part of the country, how excited everybody is, fired up for the 4th of July holiday weekend.
0: I cannot wait to get a little breather from the heat. We've had the heat dome here, Dave, triple-digit heat index. Excited to see some rain actually come through and cool it off a little bit. Hopefully intermingled with some clearing at night so we get those great fireworks displays. Again, as a great American, I will not be reporting any of my neighbors for any activities that might happen here. Just please, please, please, people, just the common courtesy. If you need to knock on some doors and say, hey, just want to give you the heads up, we do have some youngins that are going to be lighting some stuff up here. You know, at least you can have plausible deniability and say, I warned you, it is the 250th birthday. It just doesn't come around every day. So there you go.
1: No, and by the way, I love what our people are doing back in Las Vegas here with the fireworks. If you're watching on FanDuel Sports Network or on YouTube TV, they look like they're coming right out of your nose. Like you're actually, you're like sneezing fireworks. It's pretty cool, Jensen, the graphics display that we have here. But yeah, I'm excited. I'm getting home. Can't wait to see mom and dad, see the boys. A little golf trip at the end of next week as well. So I'll be home for the 4th of July. Mom, dad, and I are going to stay up on Monday, and we're going to watch some World Cup. So I think that is a first for me with my parents that we're actually going to, that's how excited we are. Not normally big soccer people here, but we're all fired up. Can't wait to see that match against Belgium on Monday. We're going to talk more about that, but also this hour, not only is Jim Duquette, our GM, going to join the program, it's great having the Duke back on the show today to talk Major League Baseball, but we're going to have James Webb on the program here at the end of the hour. He will be participating in the hot dog eating contest, and right now we're seeing he's about 20 to 1 to win this. Now look, when you got Joey Chestnut in the field, Jensen, at minus 2,500, you get it. It's Joey Chestnut. It's a legend of the sport. I know some people are going to say sport in air quotes, but for this Nathan's Hot Dog Eating Contest here, we're going to be biased, of course, because we're going to have James in the program, so I know who I'm rooting for here. I don't know where I'm betting, but Jensen, I don't know if you've ever handicapped a hot dog eating contest. Where do we even begin when you have Joey Chestnut in the field?
0: We begin with, it's not a matter of if he's going to win it, Dave. It's a matter of how much is he going to win by. So obviously the price is what it is. Let me start with our featured guest upcoming later on this hour. James Webb there. I don't know if the outright is going to be in our future. I am seeing, I think his

0: or more, 15 or more. I think that is a little bit safer, but I don't mind the value on plus $1.75 winning by 20 or more. That would be very, very intriguing. If he goes for the record, Dave, and I believe, what is that, 76 or more to break the record? That's 4-1. That's a fun long shot. That's for team and country there. Don't know if we can get there. but I would say that we're in business as far as the value on the 20 or more. I do believe Lou Vinicaro has a way that he wants to take advantage of some of the prop markets here for this hot dog eating contest.
1: Again, we handicap everything on this network. Okay, Lou Vinicaro, his official play is Joey Chestnut under 73 hot dogs. And by the way, if you know Lou isn't just throwing this out there haphazardly, okay? Lou has got an angle. I don't know how he got to this, but this is Lou Vinicaro's play under 73 hot dogs. In Lou, I trust. I will just say this. I will blindly tail the great Lou Vinicaro on the under 73 hot dogs because I know he's not putting that out there without good reason. Let me redirect, counselor. If we had a VEASAN competition for the hot dog eating contest here at the network, I think what we're all going to do is we're going to put Matt Humans as the favorite to win. I have not booked this thing.
0: No.
1: I have not put odds on this. Who are you going to put as the VEASAN favorite to be able to eat the most hot dogs?
0: The big Swede, Dustin Swedelson. Oh, my God. That's a slam dunk. Dustin Swedelson.
1: No.
0: I
1: think you're wrong.
0: Unless. Okay.
1: I got a plus money value play. I'm going to take Greg Peterson as thin, wiry guy. I'm going to take Greg Peterson in an upset for the ages, kind of like if James Webb could upset Joey Chestnut this weekend. And I'm getting Matt Humans in my ear because I do think Matt would be the favorite with his, penchant. For fast food, yeah, because, that's okay. Matt's wheelhouse, baby. Right? So I get where the lines are going to be. But to me, what about the wiry thin man and a guy like Greg Peterson that could really shock the world?
0: All right. What would the line – is Humans a $3, $4 favorite here? Is that how heavy the price is?
1: Okay. I think he's a big favorite. Look, and that's the thing. We're not playing Matt as much as we love Matt. We think he should be the favorite, but not an overwhelming favorite. I don't know. You got the big Swede in here. What about a sneaky, Stormy? How do we think Stormy would do? Do you think she could be in the competition for a line? She's going to beat me, I think. I think I might be one of the worst in the hot dog eating competition. I have a feeling because of your competitive nature that you would be in it to win it. I don't know if I could pick you, my friend. But I think you would actually give it a real go.
0: Okay, so first, I need to break some bread with these people, gain a little scouting on how people are. I would think etiquette involved here. Also, the other part of this I need to know, is this contest in an isolated or a controlled environment, or are we going to be outside like these gentlemen will be tomorrow? Dave, the temperature in Brooklyn... is going to be a big hand. I'm guessing that's why Lou Vinicaro went under. Can you imagine the heat, humidity, and trying to shovel those dogs towards the end? I can certainly understand why the under would be the advantage play there. That would be the other part of the handicap if we were to have a VSIN, hot dog eating. Are we allowed to kind of expand? And look at a head. Do we have head to head props that we could get? Because if Humans is that decided of a favorite, then I would like action on a head to head market, and that I think creates a little more value than maybe just the outright winner.
1: Maybe a sneaky long shot too. Just throwing it out there, Nick Whalen. I feel like wiry Nick, big guy, might be able to sneak. Maybe even
0: Will
1: Hill.
0: How does Will Hill not become an advantage play? A little plus EV, Will Hill.
1: I'm just overlooking the obvious. Great call. I love that you went right to the big Swede and Dustin Swindleson is your number one seed. By the way, this 4th of July, we are very excited here at the network. We're doing something we rarely do.

0: 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I think the only person in a head-to-head that I would bet on myself might be against Paulie Howard. I think I might be able to beat Paulie, but that's it. Because I just don't, you know, like, I don't know the techniques, Jensen. Are we doing the dipping? Yeah. You know, they dip it in water. All kinds of crazy. And we'll ask James about this here later on as he preps here for the real contest coming up at Coney Island. I just don't know how I would actually get in this thing with a real chance to win it.
1: Okay, homework assignment for the rest of the shows today and even into our weekend compadres tomorrow. I would love to look at a team show total. So you and I, if we were doing this competition, by the books, what's our combined over-under? You know, Gil and Kelly. Are we forgetting Kelly is a long shot here?
0: Oh my!
1: Kelly
0: goodness.
1: Biglin is a long shot. Just saying. Gil feels too proper for me. I don't think he would dirty his hands at that rate. I think he'd be a little more buttoned up. Stormy, and now that JVT is in form, does that allow? He needs. He's been, you know, crushing the calories and on losing the weight there. So. That'd be interesting. The team show total for Follow the Money, what line would we put for Mitch and Paulie? Be interesting. And then what combination? Is it prime time with Humans and Tim Murray? Is it Humans? Humans, Will Hill? You might have to lay $10.
0: Well, that's a force.
1: For them.
0: That's a force.
1: As a favorite.
0: I mentioned, you know, a time machine for the Niners. If we had a time machine for JVT and Kelly, the old guys, they'd be very good. But the new guys, they're in way too good a shape these days, that's for sure. All right, when we come back, let's catch up with Jim Duquette. Love talking baseball with the former GM here in Major League Baseball. Jim joins the program next right here on VSiN by the Books.
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6: This is a Bloomberg Business of Sports report. Baseball players' proposed optional assignments to the minors be cut from a maximum of 5 per season to 3 and asked for more pay and major league service time for those sent down. The plan is aimed at reducing roster churn that teams use to reinforce bullpens in an era when more teams rely on relief pitchers. In talks with Major League Baseball, the union proposed that a pitcher optioned after an outing of at least 9 outs or 50 pitches be given additional major league pay and service time. Players also asked that active rosters be increased to 28 from 26 during the first 15 days of the season. The World Cup was supposed to be North America's time to showcase partnership. Instead, the Trump administration announced it will not renew the U.S., Mexico, and Canada trade pact, citing substantial issues, and opens the door to yearly reviews. It puts the $1.6 trillion trade ties in question. With a Bloomberg Business of Sports report, I'm Michael Barr.
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0: We are back, VSiN by the Books. Dave Ross and Jensen Lewis, and Jensen, we're excited to have James Webb join the program here in a little bit, talking all things hot dog eating contest. He's the third betting choice to actually get it done, and we're having a little bit of fun here talking about the shows and the network and who we'd put in there. The people are speaking loudly. We got one from Jason H11 on X, and he says he'll take Mitch Moss as a dark horse in the VSiN hot dog eating contest. Jeff Burkett asks, how about some long shot odds on Ryan Kramer? So sneaky picks out there, Jensen, that we might have to combat with.
1: Very interested to see the rest of the day where the handicap is. From the various shows and into the weekend. So a lot of fun with that one for sure.
0: All right, so we'll see what the other shows have to say. Hopefully we're not challenged, and hopefully we won't actually have to partake in said hot dog eating contest. A real treat to have back in the program here, former Major League Baseball general manager. He is the host on SiriusXM's MLB Network Radio. Give him a follow on X, Jim Duquette, GM. So we'll get to Jim in just one second here once we get that connection cleared up. But Jensen, it is going to be a lot of fun to talk to Jim about some of the things we were discussing here too. Certain teams out there, certainly in the Sunshine State, I should say, like the Marlins, that could be teams that we're looking at here in the second half that could add to their rosters. And Jensen, maybe these divisions aren't as clear cut as we might have thought a couple weeks ago.
1: Well, I think what's unique too is that you have the wild card races that are so congested, if you will, right now. Just even in the American League side, the Mariners had the final wild card spot and are only two games over 500. I mean, it is a lot of middling teams right now and tightly bundled together. So intrigued to see what happens into the final week of the first half next week. And then what teams are going to need to be really, really fast out of the gates to start the second half trying to get back into these pennant races?
0: We got some new series that will begin and some that are extending, like the White Sox and the Guardians. Wild game they played yesterday. The Pirates and the Nationals, by the way, very quickly, when I look at a series like that, I wonder how pivotal it could be for those two teams that have certainly wild card aspirations for those two teams. I do believe we have Jim Duquette now joining us here via phone. And again, former Major League Baseball GM, check him out on SiriusXM's MLB Network Radio and give him a follow at Jim Duquette, GM. Jim, great to catch up with you, always to talk baseball here. Jensen and I were talking about this down there with some surprise teams that we've seen so far, i.e. The Tampa Bay Rays, say the Miami Marlins, and certainly the St. Louis Cardinals. Out of the last two that are currently not division leaders here in St. Louis and the Marlins, Which one of those two do you think could actually make a real play and potentially upset the apple cart and make a real run at their divisions?
9: Yeah, I tell you, it's fun, right, when you get new teams in the mix. And I think with both of those two in the National League, by the way, is, I mean, they're just crushing the American League. I know Jensen loves the American League, but no. The National League is all about this year. But I will say this, that Miami, I think, is a team that you really have to keep an eye on. I'll tell you why. You know, they've been consistent on the offensive side. It's been, I think I saw 11th best offense over the course of the season, and that's perked up here lately because they've been in Colorado. But they've been pretty good, and they've gotten healthier. Well, what gets me excited about them is their pen has been good for the most part since June, and their starting pitching since June 1st was the best in the National League in terms of ERA. So they have righted the ship a little bit on the starting pitching side of things. And, you know, Alcantara hasn't been perfect, but I think he's been, you know, like last year, he was a second half side type pitcher. They have Eury Pérez off the injured list. Like, Max Meyer has been, I think, their best, most consistent guy all year. Like, they have enough weapons, I think, now, especially if they go out and make a deal of some kind. So I'm really bullish on Miami. Not so as much with St. Louis because their pitching, I think, has taken a little bit of a step back in the last month, and that's kind of what I thought would happen with them, unless they go out and make, you know, a trade for a starter and a reliever. I think they're going to need a couple of relievers. I think as the season goes on, they may fade. So that's kind of my rough overview of those two particular teams.
1: Great minds think alike, Duke. Always great to catch up with you. And to that end, I know this is a time that starts to get very busy for front offices, taking lots of calls, establishing market value for top players, guys on expiring contracts, what have you. Of the current playoff teams right now, if the playoffs started today, and we know we still got half the year to go, is there a team that you would buy a little ROI? You think the best days are ahead of them, and that can be in conjunction with the deadline coming up in August? And would there be a team you'd be selling right now? Like, they've kind of peaked, and you don't think they're sustainable from where they are of those current teams that are occupying playoff spots right now?
9: Okay, yeah. So I think those are, you know, it's an interesting question because I think about 20% of the teams or so July 1 of last year ended up falling out of the playoffs, I think is what the, if I'm not mistaken, in terms of the statistical, it's kind of been constant over the last few years. You see a little bit of turnover. You know, in terms of teams that I am buying, I'm buying the Mariners. They still haven't hit their stride yet, but man, I mean, when you watch Bryce Miller last night and then you watch how good their pitching has been, I know their bullpen's a little shaky. It has been a little shaky there with Munoz at the end, but that's going to get fixed. Like Jerry DePoto, their president of baseball operations, he's going to fix that. So I'm bullish on the Mariners kind of taking off. The team that I'm not quite sure about is the one that kind of leapfrogged over them in Texas. I think they've had a couple of injuries. Now, their president of baseball operations, Chris Young, is going to be aggressive too. But I'm not convinced that this offense, now that, you know, Seager has gone down again with another injury, and Lankford, their best hitter, is out now with another injury. So I'm a little concerned about those two in particular. You know, I think that's my view on the American League. I'll go quickly to the National League. You know, I think that the Cubs, I'm still bullish on. They started to take off again. I'm really high on them. I kind of talked about the Cardinals already. And I think the other team that I'm a little concerned about, and you know, give them credit because they've gotten into the mix, but the Nationals, you know, I don't know if they can sustain this offense. It's been unbelievable, one of the best already in this sport. But the starting pitching was good in June. I'm not believing them after, you know, just with 1 month of success. So the Nats are one team that I'm not sure they can hang on. So those are a couple anyway, kind of looking at it from the league perspective, both leagues.
0: Jim, when I go back to last year, I believe at the break, the Blue Jays had a 3-game lead in the American League East, and I think we all kept waiting for the Yankees to run them down. They got close, but they didn't do it, and we saw how that played out in the postseason. This year, right now, as we get close to the 4th of July, they're 4 games of Yankees behind Tampa Bay, and yet they're still the betting favorite here, -$1.15 in the betting market here, to win this division. We assume they're going to get the reinforcements. We don't know about Aaron Judge. I mean, they are 4 games back, Jim. Is there not panic time in the Bronx, but how do you break down that two-horse race in the East?
9: Well, you know, I mean, it's not panic time, you know, long, but I think in New York, the Yankee fans are starting to panic a little bit because, you know, this offense has been historic. And they panic over a 2-game losing streak sometimes. So now that's 7, you can imagine what it's like. But it's, you know, overall, the offense, you know, during this stretch has been pretty rough, you know, and it's, you know, there's a reason for it, I think. It's not just, you know, their approach like Aaron Boone talked about over the last couple of days, but it's been, you know, no Judge, no Stanton, no Grisham. You know, they so I think there's you know specific reasons as they get healthy. I think that's going to turn around. The big question is, can they hang in there for now until those guys get healthy? Right, that's the biggest issue for me at the moment, and I am a little concerned that they can chase down Tampa for the division because of this offensive downturn with them, and so. You know, they have a big series coming up, and Minnesota's been better than people think. You know, it's at home. They usually, the Yankees have had their way with the Twins at Yankee Stadium over the years, over like a 15-year period, not just the last couple of seasons. So they need to get on track there before they play Tampa, which is coming up again, you know, right after, I think, the Twins series. So, you know, some of this upcoming is really going to be important for them. You know, and they're built right now on their starting pitching, and you know their bullpen's been good enough. But man, they got to get healthy on that offensive side, and if they do, then I think they have that chance to catch them.
1: Duke, last 20 seconds with you. Do we get a Tarek Skubal trade before the deadline, or do you think Detroit tries to keep together in a very beleaguered American League?
9: I mean, that's going to be the biggest name, right, in 3 weeks. If they can't make up any more ground, the American League's so friggin' mediocre that, you know, and their pitching has started to figure some things out here that I'm not convinced that Skubal's going to get traded. I'm really not. So we'll see where it goes, boys, but I'm hopeful that he stays with them.
0: We love hearing you on SiriusXM's Major League Baseball Network Radio. We love having you on the program here, but I wish you were in New York to save my Mets, Jim. It's a disaster for the Metropolitans. We might need you back in Queens. We're going to come back.
9: Not savable, man. Not savable. Not this year.
0: It's a disaster, Jim. We appreciate your time. We're back with our best bets next.
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0: 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We have started a new way that you can get at us, and it doesn't just have to be at JLou50 on X or at DRaw Sports on X. You can also email the show, buythebooks@vsin.com. So if you got questions, comments about the show, we really appreciate them, Jensen. We've got some really good queries that have come in, my friend. Do you want to start off? I believe we have one interesting one that we got from Michael Swafford in Milwaukee, Wisconsin.
1: Yeah. Absolutely. Great stuff that we've received already. Michael says that every morning listen to your show. I wanted to show my appreciation for the great content, appreciating the best baseball picks. Thank you very much for that. And also a question from Jimmy from the Cape, David.
0: Yeah.
1: It's actually a very lengthy email. So, Jimmy, thank you for taking the time. First and foremost, a very long one to get through, but we appreciate the detail. I'll kick it over to you, Dave, because there is a UFC MMA angle that he's asking about, and it has to do with Conor McGregor. So start it off, kind of give some background of what Jimmy was asking, and maybe if you have some advice on where he can go from there.
0: Absolutely, Jimmy, and this is exactly why we created this, is so that we can get these type of queries in and try to do our best to answer them as we can. Again, I'm going to be on vacation, but that does not mean that First Strike is going to stop, and I'm going to do a special edition with Rob Moreno. We'll have this out there for you on Tuesday. Why? Because it's such an electric card. This is what Jimmy's getting at. The top of that card next week will be Conor McGregor against Max Holloway. Jimmy, I got to be honest with you, and Rob knows this with talking with me over the last couple months when this number came out. Initially, I went, oh my goodness, Jensen, I've got to pound the Conor McGregor side here because they're going to be fighting at 170 pounds. And Conor's just naturally going to be the bigger guy. We've seen some problems for Max when he fights bigger guys sometimes as he's gone up in weight through the years. This is a rematch from back when they were fighting in their 145-pound days. Conor McGregor easily got the better of them. If you go back and watch that fight, by the way, it's like watching two completely different fighters than we see that we're going to see next Saturday night. This number, Jensen, has come down so dramatically. We talk about it all the time with Lou Finocchiaro here on the show as well, and certainly with Reed Kuhn, where the numbers sometimes can dictate whether or not it's still a play for you. Well, when this number opened, you could have got Conor McGregor north of $3, closer to $4 in the betting market. I think that that was a price to grab then. I didn't. I wanted to see what the market was going to do. I had no idea the market would buy back on Conor McGregor so dramatically that I'm rethinking my position to Max Holloway now at the minus 238 side. Now, Jimmy specifically asked about this total, which is sitting at 2.5 in a potentially five-round main event next week. And this is, I know people are going to be like, oh, Max Holloway, Conor McGregor, I'm not going to, yeah, you're going to watch. It's going to be, it's going to do huge numbers on Paramount this time next week. And I'll tell you this, initially my thought was, the longer the fight goes, the more advantageous that's going to be for Max Holloway. And I do think that's the case here. Now, could Max really get Conor McGregor out of there inside of 2.5 minutes, Jimmy? I don't know if that's possible, but for the cardio of Conor, we just don't know, man. We haven't seen him in so long. Could I really see Conor McGregor going into a third, fourth round, dare I say a fifth round? Seems highly unlikely. I'm leaning more to the Max side here, Jimmy, as we get closer and closer to fight time. No official play in yet, but I'm leaning to the Max side and possibly the over, but I don't know how much longer it would go here. Because, Jensen, I think there is a world that we live in where Conor gasses out, and kind of like Serena Williams in the third set of her match in her comeback, I could see a similar style playing out here in MMA where Conor might give you two great rounds, and if he can't get Max Holloway out of there, that third round and beyond could get really dicey for the former champion. But we really do. We appreciate all the questions that come in. And also, he did ask specifically here, Jensen, about the Cubs futures. Very quickly, yeah, to Jimmy's case there with the Cubs, where are you? And again, we expect them to buy before the trade deadline, correct?
1: Yeah, so he's Jimmy said he grabbed some futures about 10 days ago with the Cubs to win the National League Central and also to make it to the National League Championship Series. His ask is, do I see possible improvement when the games get more real and the evaluation of the Cubs pitching staff? We say it all the time on this show, Jimmy, every series matters. Doesn't matter if you played in April or you played in September. These are critical contests right now. For what it's worth, you're looking at the Cubs now since June 1st. They have been the third most productive offense in Major League Baseball as far as offensive wins above replacement. You're looking at them only being beaten in that category by the Yankees and the Dodgers. So the offense has been there. You are right to be worried about this pitching staff. They're 25th out of 30 teams in pitching wins above replacement since June 1st, and a lot of that predicated on all these injuries they've suffered in the rotation. Obviously, Cade Horton early in the year was a huge loss. Jameson Taillon now with a strained hamstring, and Edward Cabrera, too, with the injury there to his hammy. It's a walking wounded from the starting staff to the back end of the bullpen, all kinds of injuries. I would expect, Dave, that they get invested in the trade market as far as acquiring starting pitching. Now, is that shopping at the top for Tarek Skubal? As Jim Duquette told us earlier, it's probably predicated on the Tigers being so far out that they don't see a pathway through to a playoff spot. I would think Robbie Ray, even though they already have three lefties in the rotation with Peterson, Boyd, and Imanaga, Robbie Ray is going to garner a lot of interest out of San Francisco. But we'll kind of wait and see here. As I've said throughout the week, you got to get through the All-Star break, and that first week out of the second half will really determine some clarity for teams, whether they are staying in the race or whether they're waving the white flag and are going to start to sell off some parts.
0: By the way, that's exactly why we started this. We appreciate all those comments. Again, buy the books at VSiN.com. If you've got queries, we'll do our best to get to those, but we can't stress this enough. The show is nothing without you guys out there, so we appreciate everybody who takes the time to watch and listen every day and then to comment as well. Very quickly, we mentioned some of the changes in prop betting here in the Kentucky side for college athletes here that basically for negative derivative markets, those are going to be taken off the board here in Kentucky. Jensen, you pointed out something here in Ohio with some legislation that we saw this morning too. And again, this is kind of what we're talking about, the tentacles of where this is going. You might see some changes here coming in Ohio.
1: This is pretty drastic, Dave. This is Ohio House Bill 971, dubbed the Save Ohio Sports Act. Here is kind of the cliff notes, and I told you before, Ohio has been very drastic, almost draconian in some measures, of what they've done to try and eliminate a lot of prop wagering. Heck, this bill in and of itself, Dave, would effectively eliminate legal, online, and mobile sports betting in the state of Ohio, which currently makes up about 98% of the state's betting handle. Here's what the bill outlines. It would ban player proposition bets, live and in-play wagering, and parlays. It would limit individual bets to a $100 maximum. You would get a restriction that you could only place 8 wagers in a 24-hour period, and it would completely ban all college sports betting, as well as adding advertising restrictions. So basically no sportsbook ads at college events or during live sports broadcasts. If it's passed, Dave, Ohio would become the first United States state to repeal legal online sports betting after previously authorizing the regulated markets, which launched back in January of 2023. Dave, I'm going to tell you right now, this is classic overreach from politicians here. All it's going to do, and we've said this about other places, you're going to drive people back to the underground bookies, to overseas. You're going to have worse conditions for operators. You're going to lose, just in Ohio alone, so people don't realize how much of a generator this is. Ohio had $200 million in taxes in 2025 for legalized gambling. And I think it's since the launch of legalized gambling in the state, they've had over $600 million. That money funds public programs, too. You're killing a primary source of revenue, and the restrictions are just comically severe. Even for a $100 betting cap and only 8 bets per day, this is ridiculous if this gets through. Maybe moving to Florida sooner than I thought, that's for sure.
0: Again, we say this in conjunction with what we're seeing in Kentucky. You might be seeing much more drastic measures being taken in Ohio. Just be aware of that, people out there. We're going to talk with James Webb coming up next here, talking all things Coney Island and the hot dog eating contest next right here on VSiN by the Books.
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1: We are back. VSiN by the Books. Dave Ross and Jensen Lewis here with you. It is amazing what's happened to Coney Island through the years here, and how important on the 4th of July weekend hot dog eating contest has become. And it certainly is a part of Americana at this juncture, Jensen. What a pleasure it is to have somebody that will be competing tomorrow. James Webb, he is fourth in the world right now in the Major League Eating World Rankings. You can follow him on Instagram and TikTok at jwebby_can.eat. And can he ever eat? Joins us now on the Progressive Guest Line. James, welcome to the program. We're excited for you tomorrow. You know, Jensen and I are talking about it. We were kicking it around with other people here on the network about, boy, how hard this would be to do something like this and actually compete in this. When did you know that you were one of the best in the world at competitive eating?
2: So to be honest, 5 years ago, I had no idea what competitive eating was. But when I came to America, yeah. God bless this country, man. You guys are crazy in the best way. You guys take everything to the next level. And when I realized in this country, competitive eating is a sport, I'm like, I've got to get better at this. I want to be a part of this world. So honestly, when I came to America like four and a half years ago for a holiday, that's where it all started.
3: James, that is phenomenal. I was just reading through your website, which is phenomenal in its own right. And your first food challenge was a 5 kilo burger challenge. And for people that want the conversion, it's about 11 pounds here in America. Not only the hamburger, the fries, the wedges, the onion rings, 27 minutes, 37 seconds. I think a star was born that day, my friend. Not only are you a Rip City in the jersey, that plate of food looked unbelievable. Was that the launch point for you? And like, okay, not only can I do it, I can do it at a pretty high level.
2: You know, it's crazy that burger challenge, it changed my life.
1: Really? That was the mark. That's when you knew when you did that, you said you could do this.
2: Well, that was my first ever food challenge, and I didn't know what a food challenge really meant or whatever. I just did it for a joke. And then it's crazy in Australia. And then I didn't really think much of it because in Australia, competitive eating is not really that popular. So, like, for a year, I was just, like, mucking around, food challenges, a few videos. I still worked, you know. I still had my job. Then I came to America, and that's when I competed for the first time in America, and I'm like, whoa. Like, you guys are next level. And I'm like, okay. I already have a good base. I just need to train to get better. And 4 years later, now we're here having this conversation.
3: That's so good. Jay Webby Can Eat. That's Jwebby CanEat.com for people that want to see James' story. So that's a great segue. How do you train and prep for the hot dog eating contest, which we will have on our nation's 250th birthday tomorrow? What is that like from a routine standpoint for people that have never seen how this works or how you get ready for the big competition tomorrow?
2: Yeah, so look, to be honest, this is obviously the biggest event in the competitive eating calendar. It's like the Super Bowl for us, right? So we train, and we train hard. Like, for the last, like, well, since I've come back into the country, because I had to go back to Australia for the birth of my daughter, I've been here for 6 days, I've eaten nothing but hot dogs. So, like, normally what you do is you would, once or twice a week, you grill up a bunch of hot dogs, you put last year's contest on the TV blaring loud, and you're in the backyard just smashing down hot dogs as fast as you can. But I was back in Australia where we don't have hot dogs. We don't have Nathan's. So I'm like, all right, got to cram a month's worth of training into, like, 2 weeks.
1: It's wow. Absolutely riveting, James, that you're just pounding hot dogs here to get ready for the Nathan's Hot Dog Eating Contest tomorrow at Coney Island. Look, there is an elephant in the room here, right? When you got the great Joey Chestnut, that you got to, in order to win this thing, you got to get through Joey. Is there a strategy that you have? Do you talk him up when you see him in the lobby? You kind of, you know, like, how do you do? Are you like, you don't talk to him? Is there eye contact? What goes on here before that big competition tomorrow?
2: To be honest, I think when it comes to, like, the top guys, it's like a light switch, right? Like, we can be talking trash, having a joke, but when it's, like, call-out time and it's, like, you got a 20-minute warning, light switch on, like, no one talks. It's kind of like game face and you're just good to go. But we all have the respect for each other, right? Like, we all respect Joey, we respect Pat, Jeff, everyone. We all respect each other where it's, like, I know I'm not, like, I don't hate him. It's just 10 minutes, hot dogs, nothing else matters, right? And when it comes to Joey, like, man, he's the GOAT for a reason. So, like, it doesn't matter what we do besides, even if we chop his arm off, he'll probably still smash us.
3: That's hysterical. Okay, so James, part of the handicap, and especially for our audience who wanna dive in and bet it tomorrow, this is a different weather scenario. I just happened to look and see what the temperature would be in Sydney today. It's 18 Celsius, and for people that are here in America, that's about 64 degrees Fahrenheit. So very, very comfortable. In contrast to what you are going to face tomorrow, how does the heat and the humidity at the level that it's going to be, how does that affect your pace and how you can try and navigate that when you're trying to eat all those hot dogs?
2: To be honest, to put it simply, it's going to suck. It's going to be the worst, but it's going to be the same for all of us at the table. And to be honest with you, whoever deals with that crazy heat, it's going to be uncomfortable. Like there's no doubt about it, right? You're out on the sun all day. There's like zero shade. And obviously because we're got a contest, you're not drinking water. You're not like, you're trying to like empty your body, right? So you're not drinking water. It's going to be hot as hell. I've got my lucky hat, luckily. But, you know, it's whoever's going to deal with the heat the best is going to come out on top. You know what I mean?
1: James, it's crazy because, you know, I'm into the MMA world and certainly the UFC, mixed martial arts, that sort of thing. And we always talk about walking around weight before a fight, right? What does that feel like for you on, if you will, you know, go time tomorrow? And how much weight will you actually put on?
2: Look, to be honest, I weighed myself before and after a contest. But to put into perspective, to be competitive, you're going to need about 15 pounds of hot dogs in your gut.
3: I'm looking at a full rack of ribs that I got defrosting, ready to celebrate tomorrow. We'll have you guys on the tube for sure as a little appetizer for it. But I'm going to have food coma just thinking about the ridiculousness that you're going to have there. Hey, speaking of in prep, not only eating, but you being a native Aussie, kind of a big soccer match later on today against the Egyptians. I know you're a big football fan there from being overseas. Size it up in your eyes. Do the Aussies have a chance to advance to the round of 16?
2: Hey, look, I think as a fellow Aussie trying to mix it with the big boys, Aussies always have a chance because we're a bit crazy. We're not wired correctly. So I give them a small chance. Like any sport, anything can happen. You know, crazier things have happened, right? So I'm hoping that the boys can do a job because that'll set the mood for the whole weekend. And I guess the selfish part, if they do well, tomorrow when my name is called, everyone's going to go wild because like Aussie America, like it's going to be like full on, right? So I just want Aussies to be like taking over this weekend and just being a part of the whole 250 anniversary. Like the fact that there's like Aussies here competing in a final and then there's me. You know, I just want to be a part of it.
1: That's so cool. James, let me ask you, because I know, obviously, you know, Jensen's a pro, you're a pro. You want to win. That competitive edge. You want to beat Joey Chestnut. You want to win this contest. But do you set a personal goal, that, like a number of hot dogs that you have in mind that you want to, that you say, this is what my target is, and if I get to there, that could be good enough to win?
2: Yeah, definitely. Look, I think the way to look at it is, like, if you're too busy psyching yourself out, oh, Joey's so good, he's going to win, whatever. The way I see it is this. If you're mid-50s, if you're mid to high 50s, you're going to be in the mix. And we all know anything can happen. You know, one burp, one whatever, and someone slows down. You fumble a hot dog, you know, you got a chance. So for me, I've got a 50s, and I'm going to be in the mix for those podium spots.
3: Love that. James, last one from me, and we have really loved seeing all the World Cup fans talk about their favorite American foods that they can't get in their home country. What is one top of the list for you, and regardless of the 15 pounds of hot dogs you'll have tomorrow, before you head back to see your newborn daughter, what's a meal or a food you got to have stateside that you'll remember for the rest of your life?
2: I think the most goated food ever is a cinnamon raisin bagel. Fresh.
1: Oh, wow.
2: A little bit hard on the outside, warm on the inside. No, just give me 20 of those.
1: So you can't just eat two, James. You have to eat 20. That's in your nature now. We are rooting for you tomorrow, my friend. It's been great to have you on. America is going to be rooting you on as well, James. So thanks for joining us today, and best of luck in the hot dog eating contest tomorrow.
2: Thanks, guys. Happy 4th of July. Have a great weekend, and I really appreciate the support.
3: You bet.
1: There he is, James Webb. Give him a follow on Instagram and TikTok if you're on there, at Webby_can.eat. And again, can he ever eat? Jensen, what a blast of a show this was today. Have a wonderful 4th of July to you and
3: you
1: Michelle and everybody back there in Ohio. And again, you're going to have the Moose back on with you on Monday as I'm heading home to Virginia Beach to see Mom and Dad. We got a numbers game coming up next here. Going to have Alex Noops Christensen. Going to have his Wimbledon picks next. That's coming up with Gil Alexander and Kelly Bidlin. A numbers game is next on Visa.
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7: July begins with a bang at the ballpark. 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
19: 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It's Gil Alexander in San Francisco. Kelly Bidlin back at the VSiN studios at Circa Resort Casino, downtown Las Vegas. 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
3: That's right, man.
19: How did that come up?
3: I just saw it on the local news tease coming up, and we went down many different conversation paths with that one.
19: All Star and Walking on the Sun, they're big hits.
3: That's right.
19: But their lead singer, may he rest in peace, I believe. I don't think he's part of the group anymore.
3: That song was in Shrek, too, which made it like huge,
19: yes,
3: right?
19: Yeah, huge. Okay, yeah. Well, glad we got that covered.
3: glad we got that figured out.
19: It is a Friday, but there is no Fezzik Fridays today. If you are a keen follower of this show, you know how much Steve Fezzik loves fireworks. I'm not making this up. He loves fireworks so much that he asked at the beginning of the week, he's like, wait a minute, July 4th, is this Saturday, right? I go, yeah. He goes, oh, I don't work July 4th week. So no Fezzik Fridays today. Steve is taking the week off, but we will talk about many other things to replace him. Chris Felica's showing up, talk World Cup. He's talking World Cup today. He's talking World Cup tomorrow. He's talking World Cup Sunday. So a whole bunch of World Cup with Chris Felica. We'll talk about yesterday as well. Paul Carr, once he hears that Chris Felica is on, he's like, oh, that's not happening without me. He's on the show as well with his World Cup plays for today as well. Alex Noops Christensen will join us today to talk both NBA and Wimbledon. And then Tyler Shoemaker a little later on talking the W with us, WNBA with Tyler Vieson's own. We'll do all of that. I want to start. First of all, let me get the tennis play out of the way here real early because I don't want this to start here. Yesterday, so there's been a couple days at Wimbledon where we've had a lot of picks. Yesterday, there was a bunch of them. We had six picks. It was 4-2 day. Hit a plus 103 dog, a plus 150 dog, a plus 155 dog, a plus 200 dog. For the second time during Wimbledon, instead of going 5-1 because we lost a third set tiebreaker, remember we gacked a third set tiebreaker a couple days ago. So yesterday put us back in the black at Wimbledon, or put us in the black for the first time at Wimbledon, made up for the nicks that we got the first couple days. It was a huge day yesterday. So again, when you hear people say, oh my God, they're terrible. Yeah, we lost like a unit a day. It's not that big of a deal. Yesterday made it all back and more. And today what I'm getting at is that some days the numbers say, oh, look, it's six plays. You should make six plays or four plays or five plays. Today there's only one. It's a very chalky day, and most of those numbers, in my opinion, are pretty accurate. But the one play that I did land on should begin here this hour at some point. Barbora Krejcikova, who is a Wimbledon champ from a couple years back, she is taking on Nicola Bartunkova. Both are Czech players. I've got Krejcikova minus three games, so a play on the spread. Krejcikova minus three games. That's the lone Wimbledon play today after a big day yesterday. Everything so far this morning, pretty according to form, not getting any upsets. I guess one upset on the men's side, I shouldn't say that. One upset on the men's side, João Fonseca not only loses, by the way, I think Zach had Safiyan plus 1.5.

0: gave one back, and I wanted to bring it up, Gil, because it is Zach Johnson that I am talking about that had taken the lead at the John Deere Classic. The 50-year-old who's tearing it up on the Champions Tour for the most part this season, rolling into Silvis, Illinois, and playing a hell of a first two rounds here. So he has a share of the lead right now with Lucas Glover and Zach Blair, but he is the only one of those three that is currently out on the golf course.
1: Is that the first time you've ever said the words Zach Blair on this show, ever?
0: Oh, man, probably. I saw Byron Lindekew hit a first-round leader bet on him yesterday, and I'm like,
1: wow.
0: Bomb odds. I'm like, same thing. I basically tweeted at him, like, how did you even get to that conclusion, to that bet, you know? Yeah, he had a top five and hit it outright, so good on you, Byron.
1: Good on Byron, yeah. Numbers game guest of the past. Okay, so tomorrow is the Nathan's Hot Dog Eating Contest at Coney Island, a tradition unlike any other. I want to shout out Mitch and Paul, who have been covering this event for as long as VSiN has pretty much been in existence, as long as they've been at VSiN. They've had Joey Chestnut on their show multiple times. This was never anything that I was particularly into, Kelly, admittedly, because I never really thought there was... You know, Chestnut was going to win every year. I never thought there was much of an angle in terms of the over-unders until this year, baby.
0: Yeah.
1: I think we have something. And a big shout-out to J.J. Bailey, who did a great deep dive on this over at the New York Times. So for those who are like, what are you talking about right now, man? Listen, if you can make money on it, you can make money on it. We're all about it. And Joey Chestnut, for those who... have been trapped under a heavy object all these years. He's won 17 of these. 17. Dating back to 2007. We're not going to be on air tomorrow, so this is why we wanted to talk about it this morning. His record in 10 minutes time was back in 2021. By the way, he also has 55 world records. Kelly, I'm not sure how you get the 55 different categories to get a world record, but he does have them.
0: Oh, pull up the list at some point. It's crazy because the foods are like, you know, it's pierogies and it's oysters and just it's insane.
1: Is this a talent? Do we refer to this as a talent?
0: I, you and I have had that conversation for years. I will always stand by, yes, it is, because I sure as hell could not come close to eating this amount of food. It's insane. No. It's wild.
1: You could eat more than I could, though, that's for sure. So in 10 minutes, 2021, he had a record 76. By the way, the cool kids call them HDBs. That's hot dogs and buns. HDBs. 76 of these, that's his record in 2021. Now, remember... 2024, he sat out because he had a sponsorship with a company that was a no-no sponsorship, so they wouldn't let him compete that year.
0: It was like hot dog company or something, right? Nathan's was like, nah, nope.
1: That's right, can't do it. So last year he comes back and he wins again, his 17th. He downs 70 and a half hot dogs and buns in 10 minutes. So, by the way, the sponsorship deal was with Impossible Foods, Kelly, if you're scoring at home.
0: There you go.
1: A competitor of Nathan's. Okay, so he reclaims his title last year. He gets 70 and a half. He beats the second-place guy, the defending champion, who was the champ because Chestnut wasn't there the previous year, Patrick Bertoletti, by 24 HDBs. Bertoletti only ate 46 and a half last year. And by the way, that mark not only obliterated, talking about the 70 and a half from Chestnut last year, it obliterated what Bertoletti did the year before, which was 58. And Chestnut, after he set the record in 2021 with 76 of these, in 2022, he went down to 63. In 2023, he went down to 62 hot dogs and buns in 10 minutes time. So he bounced back up last year with the 70 and a half. So where does this get us to betting wise? His total was started at about 72 and a half. You're seeing about 70 and a half or 70 right about now. Here's the rub. And again, shout out J.J. Bailey over the New York Times. So tomorrow's expected to be 95 degrees. Now, Kelly, I didn't know temperature was a mitigating factor here, but apparently it is.
0: Oh, it's become a big topic over the past few years. And these eaters, including James Webb, who's third on the odds board, was just on By the Books with David Jensen talking about this too. And he said he was talking about it being a huge factor tomorrow, them having to eat through this.
1: Well, so it's supposed to be 95 degrees. The last time it was this hot during one of these was 2010. And in 2010, yes, Joey Chestnut won –

0: He only finished with 54 of these, the lowest among his 17 titles. Now he's 16 years older, has no real competition to push him. So 70 and a half or 70 still seems very high. I bet this a couple ways. One, rather than messing with Chestnut, because I have too much respect for his prowess here, I didn't go with his under straight. What I did is I combined him with Miki Sudo, who is the women's Joey Chestnut. She's almost as big of a favorite to win the women's side. Her total is right around 39 right now. It was higher before. I think it's still too high. She last year only had 33 of these.
1: Yeah.
0: That she was able to do in 10 minutes. Now it's 95 degrees. So I bet Chestnut and Sudo combined under 110, also added an under 110 and a half, and Sudo straight under 39 at minus 115. Those are my two 2026 Nathan's Hot Dog Eating Contest. Again, the only reason I care now, the only reason I'm jumping in for the first time is because of the temperature.
1: Yeah.
0: JJ Bailey, New York Times, shout out.
1: Yeah, it's great stuff. I love that you and I were both looking at this stuff and independently got to the same bet. I bet the under 110 and a half as well. I think it's a couple things, right? Yeah, Chestnut coming back last year too. I think with some pressure of, hey, you were out a year, right? Like, you better show up and be the star again. So you wonder how much more kind of relaxed and not as much pressure is on him coming into this. But, you know, it's kind of funny you say that, because I did kind of more isolate the pseudo side too, where it's,
0: yeah.
1: Like, she's had big time performances where she's hit 50 before, but I think you're gonna need something like that to push this over. And I don't with this heat, I don't know that we're gonna get there.
0: Yeah, not every out had these, but a couple of them did in my perusing this morning.
1: Yeah, I had one,
0: so
1: option.
0: I was able to get down. Yeah, I had two. I had a grand total of two that had them. Anyway, there it is. Breakdown 2026 Nathan's Hot Dog Eating Contest tomorrow at Coney Island. Looking forward to that on July the 4th. Coming back with the World Cup next on A Numbers Game right here at Visa.
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1: 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It's Gil Alexander in San Francisco this week. Kelly Bidlin back in Vegas. Couple things. One, if you're scoring at home, it just took hot weather to get me involved in the hot dog eating contest. That's the first thing. Second thing is,
2: move it inside, Gil. Move it inside. That's what I told Danny before the show. I got to make that argument.
1: Move it inside?
2: It's becoming too crazy for these eaters, Gil. We got to move this inside. Can't have these guys talking about how it's affecting their eating. We want to see prime chestnut every year. Get them in some air conditioning.
1: From the man who insists that every NFL game should be played indoors, he gives you this. The other thing, just following up on the scintillating Smash Mouth conversation we were having before the show, I asked Kelly in the break, I was like, can you think of Smash Mouth without thinking of this other musical artist that was popular at the same time of the 90s? Because I personally cannot think of Smash Mouth without thinking of this other group, and I can't think of this other group without thinking about Smash Mouth. And I said, Kelly, can you name that other artist? And Kelly, you immediately said,
2: Sugar Ray. I don't even think you finished the question. You know what's funny, though, is I actually can think about Sugar Ray without thinking about Smash Mouth, just because I would think they would be considered the more successful band. And then, what was his name? Mark McGrath, right? The front man?
1: Correct.
2: He ended up doing, like, a ton. Right. He would do TV shows, radio shows. I mean, I think he was a DJ on Sirius for a while. He was doing all kinds of things, yeah.
1: Well, good on him. Good on him. I don't think he can sing much anymore, by the way, is last I heard.
2: By the way, Gil, Zach Johnson back on top. Birdie, 9 under. Zach Johnson might, if he wins this event, he might have, like, Jaylen Brown-like comments after this season of it being, like, his favorite season ever. Because he's the rare guy who turned 50 and was like, screw this PGA Tour and Scottie Scheffler, I'm just going to go to the Champions Tour immediately and start beating up on the old guys. And he sure did, because he's played in... He's played in 9 events on the Champions Tour this season. Sorry, 8. He's won twice. He has 5 other top 5 finishes. And his worst finish in the entire season is 8th place.
1: Wow.
2: And he's played a few other... And he's played in, like, a couple of the majors here this season, a couple of the PGA Tour events without much success. But, 9 under par. Zach Johnson, your leader at the John Deere Classic.
1: Zach Johnson, who has won not one but 2 majors, which is, again, most sort of casuals. Like, he won 2. 2007 Masters, of course, and then the 2015 Open Championship, the British Open, if you will. When Crack was talking about poker yesterday, he was like, oh, yeah, I'm on the 50 and over. I wonder if there's any poker players who, like, 49 years and 364 days are like, oh, my God, I can't wait to play on this other poker tour. Yeah. We get tweets of beating the book, best listeners of the game. I know I say that every day. I mean it every day. This is Darren Frazier. Another Fezzik Friday. Wait, what? Took today off for fireworks? Are you kidding me? That's why Unscripted with the Crack Band is the best segment of each week. Crack is the goat of goats. Enjoy the city, Gilly. Happy winning 4th, boys. They call San Francisco the city. Do you know that? Oakland is the town. San Francisco is the city. Then there's the peninsula.
2: Okay.
1: Then there's the East Bay, the North Bay. It's all.
2: I'm prepared to learn a lot about the Bay Area over the next couple weeks. Okay.
1: Please. Yeah.
2: I need a fun fact, a daily fun fact from Gil Alexander about the Bay Area.
1: Pleasure. Well, my pleasure. Ray in Texas missed the show yesterday. I woke up today feeling lost, neglected, and a bit naked. I'm back on the saddle today, listening in. Kelly, give me a 5-leg parlay to win today. Baseball and soccer mixture. Go.
2: Oh, okay. Well, give me a commercial break, and I'll get that together for you. But I'll write it down right now. 5-leg parlay. You got it.
1: Bobby Geddes. This is a really nice tweet from Bobby Geddes here as we go to celebrate the Day of Independence tomorrow. Bobby Geddes was thinking this morning, there's only 2 shows/podcasts I listen to religiously, a numbers game, and Harris Football's fantasy podcast. So I wondered what they had in common and why I enjoy them. Humble hosts who don't press their opinion on people, ability to get along with any guest. Most importantly, include the listeners and offer to meet them. Thanks, y'all. We would love to meet everybody. That's for sure.
2: One of these days we will throw together a numbers game listener party. We'll do it, I don't know, maybe in the summertime or something like that, Gil, right? Yeah. Maybe around the contest or Bet Bash weekends or something. We'll figure something out.
1: What do you think we're doing? Small venues, arenas? We're not yet at stadiums yet, are we?
2: Probably not. Yeah. You know, I think we're like Bar Canada, you know, like a sealed off for ourselves or something.
1: Jason H11 said the other band he thought of was Chumbawamba. He didn't come up with Sugar Ray. JC562076. Let's go, Barbora. First ever tennis bet from JC. JC, I hope we can get you a 1-0. And this is insanity. Mateo 3537. He said, this is an interesting question. Much like we talk about with Scottie Scheffler, and we've talked about with other players in other sports, is there a winner without Joey? Is there a winner without Joey Chestnut Market? He says, LOL.
2: You better
1: believe
2: there
1: is. Yes, there is. It's actually a great question. I know an offshore bookmaker does. I'm not sure if it's DraftKings or FanDuel.
2: DraftKings does. This might be a wild statement for me. I'm not sure which came first, the winner without Joey Chestnut or the winner without Scottie Scheffler Market.
1: That's a good call, because Chestnut's like minus 2220.
2: And right, has been for years. So if you're booking this thing, you almost need to post that market.
1: That's right. Mickey Sudo, by the way, is minus 2090. Mickey Sudo. So the winner without Joey Chestnut category tomorrow, Patrick Bertoletti, who won it the year Chestnut didn't participate, 2024, he's minus 326 where I'm looking. James Webb then at plus 415. And then Jeffrey Esper, who, if you're looking for a longer shot, might be the play in this market. Jeffrey Esper, plus 655, because he's put up some big numbers before. So, yeah, there you go.
2: James Webb was just on before us. Gil, I don't know if you caught any of that. He was pumped up. I love when we have guests on that are so excited to be on, and he was so excited to be on and talk David Jensen through this, the entire process. And, man, we talk about some of these lower-end pro sports. Like, you talk about it with women's tennis sometimes. So just the grind of what a career in that business looks like, from travel, right? And you're going all over the world. You're playing all times of the year. Listening to him talk about being from Australia, just having moved out here part-time, like, six, and spending half the year out here while his wife and newborn baby are back in Australia, while he's thrilled to have the opportunity to compete professionally in competitive eating here in the United States. It was a fascinating couple minutes to listen to.
1: Yeah, and again, we've tried this at VSiN before. I think Greg Peterson hurled, if I'm not mistaken, back at South Point.
2: I don't know if there was a reversal or not. The one quote I had to confirm with Rob Moreno yesterday, because it's one of the more legendary VSiN office quotes in my time here, at least. It was from the big man Bill 80 saying that he would let Isaiah Wrinkle have a pet alligator in the office before he allowed another hot dog eating contest in one of our studios. So that is one of my favorite all-time quotes in VSiN.
1: I don't know why Isaiah caught the stray, but yes, I enjoy that.
2: Because
1: comment.
2: I'm sure Isaiah was bugging him about doing more eating contests and stuff like that.
1: Can I get a pet alligator? And then JBT tried it outside of the South Point studio. I think it was live on air, and you could see it in his eyes.
2: Yeah.
1: Like about 3.5 buns in, I was like, oh, he's done. So it is definitely impossible to do. Today, triple header, last day of the round of 32 at the World Cup. We'll have Felica on later. We'll have Paul Carr on later to break this down. Felica is actually going into subsequent days. I think Paul might as well. But today it's Australia versus Egypt. That's in Arlington, Texas. The winner will play the winner of the Argentina-Cape Verde match, which follows it in a round of 16 game, by the way, Tuesday. That's where the two teams will meet. Then it's Argentina-Cape Verde. And then tonight, Colombia and Ghana. That's in Kansas City. The winner will play Switzerland in the round of 16 on Tuesday. And speaking of that, Switzerland wins easily yesterday against Algeria. Spain wins easily earlier in the day. The middle match was the fascinating one, Portugal and Croatia, where a would-be Cristiano Ronaldo equalizer was called back because his body leaned just a bit offside. Then there was a penalty called inside the penalty box. I think that was the correct call. Ronaldo puts in the PK to tie it, one apiece. Portugal goes up 2-1. And when I mean the last moments, I'm talking like way past, right? It was 10 minutes of added time. This was like 12 minutes deep. Croatia appears to get the equalizer at the end, but the ball just absolutely skims off a Croatian player. That induces an offsides call from VAR. And so Croatia does not get the equalizer, and Portugal wins it 2-1. Offsides, man. It's an amazing thing for the American sensibility to watch, but that's what makes that sport so so unique. Mm-hmm. Let's put it that way. Let's come back. Let's talk about all kinds of things. Let's go with soccer next. Noobs.
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12: So many people sort of just gave up on him by the end of September and weren't really paying attention to how much better he was down the second half of the season. And the numbers are striking. I mean, he was everything that people thought he was going to be. One of the things I was surprised by as I sort of dug into the numbers is like he was not utilized as much of a runner as his skill set would suggest. He is a really good athlete, and they probably handled him with a little more kid gloves than they maybe needed to at times last year. And as he became more comfortable, you saw them open up more options. I think you're going to see like an even next level of what Arch Manning can do this year, because there's more tools in that toolbox than I think he really showcased last year.
11: Manning is currently the co-favorite to win the Heisman Trophy at plus 750. 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
13: Coming up on the next edition of Prop Points, we'll have another fun show to round out the week. Tom Rennie, presenter of the football show on SiriusXM FC, will join the show to give out his best bets for Friday's and Saturday's matchups in the World Cup. Will Cape Verde upset Argentina? Tom will answer that and more. It's Dinger Friday, so we'll close out the show with some of my favorite home run props. Then Brandon Kravitz and I will give out our best bets of the day. I'm Jeff Erickson. Tune in to Friday's edition of Prop Points at 1 p.m. Eastern Time, only on VSiN, Sports Betting Network.
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1: 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The name says it all. It's Gil Alexander. We get tweets at Beating the Book. This is from Jump Ball, who says, Mark McGrath turned Sugar Ray into an entire media career and now goes back on tour with Sugar Ray. Guy has it figured out.
2: Yep.
1: So as you were saying, Kelly, he has made the most of it. Larry Fresh.
2: They just played somewhere here in Vegas, like in the past week or two. Palms or somewhere like that.
1: Larry Fresh, to my question of who do I immediately associate Smash Mouth with, what other group? He says, me screaming out loud, Sugar Ray, it's Sugar Ray at the radio. It really is. The reason that I bring that up is because it's so interesting why, you know, you don't think of, I don't know, Earth, Wind, and Fire with another group, right? You don't think of other groups associated with others, but there's something about the one or two hit nature of them at the time period. Fred Courier, thank you guys for being on today. Pictures from the lake to follow. Very nice, Fred. Enjoy the lake. Is that Tahoe you're referring to? I'm not sure. Frank Doyle, just asked my wife which band she associates Smash Mouth with the most, and she says, I don't know their name, but they play that bedpost song, Happy Fourth, fellas. That's Sugar Ray, right?
2: Every morning, yep.
1: Every morning. Arn Diggity, you got to bag it up. Kalshi has a winner without Joey Chestnut as well. Current market is Patrick Bertoletti. Yes, 65 cents, no 36 cents. Jason McKinney, I jumped on a little late, but caught y'all talking about Joey Chestnut. I know Gil likes documentaries. Have you seen the Chestnut and Kobayashi documentary? It's great. Yes.
2: That is a
1: great one. That's a 30 for 30, by the way, on Kobayashi and Joey Chestnut. And then Shooter McGamblin, Barry Lamar Bonds, Joe Jackson Gibbs, and Joseph Christian Chestnut. Okay, let's not get crazy here. And then Mark at Van Keno, hopefully you get a chance to make it over to High Tops in the Castro District for the best chicken sandwich I told you about. Wow, okay.
2: Sounds good.
1: Best chicken sandwich.
2: Bring me one back.
1: I'm down. Never been there.
2: I'm going to throw one more at you, Gil. How about, remember Crazy Town and Butterfly? That's another one where, like, same kind of look. I'm not exactly the same sound as Sugar Ray, but the look at least belongs with those guys for sure.
1: Well, the best answer to this question comes from our next guest, Alex Noops Christensen, who comes to talk to us not only about the NBA, but also about his Wimbledon plays. But I threw this out to him as well, the Sugar Ray Smash Mouth thing. And what did you say, Alex? What was the other one?
14: Of course, after that, when you're watching MTV, comes up Lens, If You Steal My Sunshine. And it's amazing, Kelly, I hadn't thought about Crazy Town and Butterfly, but they actually tied to another band. Do you remember Three Doors Down? Song Kryptonite or something like that?
2: Yep.
14: I cannot think of Butterfly without immediately hearing Kryptonite. So this is just, what a wonderful day of like 90s alt rock kind of 1-2 hit wonder nostalgia. I'm really enjoying this.
2: Yeah, where's Carson Daly at? Help us out.
1: I loved Steal My Sunshine by Len.
2: That was a great song.
14: Everybody does.
1: Total banger. Alex, by the way, is a betting analyst over there at FTN Bets. We know FTN from all of our time with Aaron Schatz, for instance. You can follow Alex on Twitter at _noops on Twitter. Alex, before we get to the NBA stuff, by the way, Alex or Noops, which do you prefer? Anything? Either one.
14: Whatever makes you happy. I generally have been called multiple things throughout my life. Noops is good. Alex is fine. Whatever feels good, Gil.
1: All right. Noops feels good. So, Noops, here's the deal. Let's get the tennis plays out of the way in case they are about to start. I want to get those on record. What do you got today?
14: All right. Hold on. I'm going to put on my Wimbledon hat since
2: I
14: don't get to wear this very often.
2: There you go.
14: Yeah, we've got some plays here.
2: Wow.
14: Thank you, Gil, for teeing that up pretty quickly because I think we've got one that's going to be underway shortly here. Arina Sabalenka is going to be playing Elena Ostapenko. I think that's next up on whatever court they're on. Sabalenka -4, Sabalenka -4.5. I'm seeing -4 around -120, -125, -4.5, -105, -110 in that area. I think either is fine. This just looks like a great blowout spot for Sabalenka. For anyone who knows Ostapenko, she generally overwhelms opponents with power. no one's got more power than Sabalenka. That is really not going to be a problem for her. She is comfortable with that. If you go back and look at their head-to-head outside of a match last year when Penko was basically peaking on clay, Sabalenka has really just throttled her, and I expect that to happen today. So I had the spread closer to 5, 5.5. So -4, -120, 25 is okay. -4.5, if that's a little cheaper, go for that too. That's one starting soon. And then tomorrow morning, folks, not sure the start time yet. We'll see when they release those. But Maria Sakkari is going to be playing, and she is an underdog to Jasmine Paolini, and I just can't figure out why. I've got Sakkari as a small favorite of that match. I'm seeing her basically plus 10 or better just about everywhere. I love Sakkari tomorrow. This will be a match of two women that generally don't play well on grass. But again, neither one of them does, so you're not going to really have to deal with kind of the specialist thing there. Paolini generally beats people by grinding them down. No one's in better shape than Sakkari here. So like Sabalenka, again, -4, -4.5 games, whatever you got in front of you, that's starting soon. Hurry up and grab that. And for tomorrow morning, Maria Sakkari, anything with a plus in front of it should be pretty good against Jasmine Paolini.
1: That's such a great call on Paolini and Sakkari because you are absolutely correct. They are both not particularly great grass court players and so far have completely exceeded their pay grade, if you will, with their grass performance thus far. So that's an interesting match tomorrow. I actually had Rakhimova as a dog against Sakkari yesterday, and that fell apart in the third set tiebreaker. To the NBA, Kelly's favorite division. We always joke about this, how like SEC football fans will like often wear like an SEC. They'll be like SEC. The chant will be for the SEC. We always find that very interesting that they're rooting for a conference when their team can't make it to the promised land. We always joke, does the Southeast division in the NBA have this kind of unanimous joy with each other? You have a couple bets in that division this upcoming season.
14: Yeah, just to remind everybody, the Southeast division in the NBA, it is probably one of the closer ones, maybe the Atlantic, because the teams are actually physically pretty close.
2: Yeah.
14: And again, the Southeast division, for those of you who may not know, that's the Atlanta Hawks, the Charlotte Hornets, the Miami Heat, the Orlando Magic, and the Washington Wizards. And there has been much made of the great trade the Miami Heat made for Giannis Antetokounmpo. I think that's going to make them a really interesting team. Next year, I think they're going to be a defensive juggernaut. Offensively, they'll have to figure it out, but I think the market has overreacted to this team and kind of where they are here, because as good as the Heat should be at their best, how often are they going to be at their best? This is a roster that's very thin. You know, Giannis Antetokounmpo has missed games every season over the last couple of years. And with injuries like back injuries, calf injuries, those are things that generally don't get better over time. Now, they can become manageable. And if he plays most of the season, I agree that the Miami Heat should win that division pretty comfortably, but I'm seeing them right around plus 100. I think that's a crazy number. You've got two teams, the Atlanta Hawks and the Orlando Magic. I love both of their prices. I'm seeing the Hawks plus 350. I think that team is at least as good as it was last year, probably just a little bit better with some of the moves they've made. I've really enjoyed that. Plus 350 looks like a really good number to me there. And the Orlando Magic, I'm seeing them around plus 450. And that's a team that really hasn't made any changes, but I think, again, just with an offseason working together, what we saw from them towards the end of last year, if that can carry through, both the Magic and the Heat are going to be very, very competitive teams. And if we get even 15, 20 games missed from Giannis Antetokounmpo, I love both of those numbers. I think we're going to be in what is a tight division race. It's a three-team race, and I'm happy to take the two teams at the longer odds right now. So yeah. Give me, again, in the Southeast division to win that division, the Hawks plus 350, the Magic plus 450.
2: I like it.
1: Noops, of all the trades made thus far, Giannis, Kawhi, LaMelo Ball before that, Jaylen Brown, obviously the most recent, of all those big names that have been traded around, what's the one of those that gets you the closest to provoking a bet from you?
14: Well, I think as full disclosure, I'll put on another hat. I am a card-carrying 76ers fan, so I feel like people should know that bias comes into this answer. It's just – now, that said, I'm not quite ready to bet on the Sixers because it's kind of similar to what I just talked about with the Heat, where the Sixers acquiring Brown is awesome. That absolutely makes the team better. But Philadelphia's success at the end of the season comes down to Joel Embiid being healthy for 2 months at the end of the season, and I still cannot count on that. We just talked about Giannis to Miami. I think they're probably still a year away. To me, I am going to be spending a lot of time watching Timberwolves games earlier in the season. I just need to see how LaMelo interacts with that team. If he can behave, that gives Minnesota exactly what they need. They get an incredible three-point shooter, someone who can attack the basket, distribute the ball. I think that's going to be really interesting. And Kawhi to the Raptors, I think, makes a ton of sense, but there's one piece. They just need one more piece. I wish they had maybe a better center, a better point guard, something like that. So I haven't clicked on either of those teams yet, but I'm going to be watching the Timberwolves very closely and the Raptors very closely earlier in this year. The Timberwolves, again, to me, really stick out. If that looks comfortable and smooth and everyone's happy and hunky-dory to start the season, I will probably bet the Timberwolves.
1: All right, to review, Noops plays in the NBA. Hawks to win the Southeast at plus 350. The Magic to win the Southeast Division at plus 450. And then tennis today has not started quite yet, I don't believe. Aryna Sabalenka going up against Yelena Ostapenko. He's giving the four or four and a half games, whatever you can get there, versus the hamburger, Ostapenko. And then tomorrow, Maria Sakkari, money line over Jasmine Paolini. That's a bit of a coin flip. It's like doing an interview with Gallagher with all the props. Noops, that was awesome. Appreciate it. Gallagher reference.
14: My pleasure, gentlemen. Best of luck until we talk again.
1: Thank you, sir. Appreciate it. Coming back, little baseball from Kelly and me next on A Numbers Game right here at Visa.
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3: His injury was a big injury, and I think a testament to the care that we provide. 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
1: Back on a numbers game live from San Francisco this week is Gil Alexander. I'll be here next week as well. Kelly Bidlin back at the mothership at Circa Resort Casino, downtown Las Vegas, the VSiN studios, overlooking the largest sports book in the world over there at Circa. Derek Stevens is Shangri-La in downtown Las Vegas. We get tweets beating the book. Carl Neufeld, Gil, Dimitrov is back and playing like he did last year, ready to get to the finals. I don't know about the finals there, Carl, but I had Dimitrov as a big dog winner yesterday, so I am with you directionally.
2: Well, I was doing my research yesterday, Gil, and it looked like Grigor took some time off. I was on a nice vacation with his very lovely girlfriend. So I think he's coming in to this tournament feeling a little refreshed and ready to win some tournaments.
1: Carl also adds, he goes, also, by the way, golfer Zach Johnson lives on the golf course that they're playing the John Deere on. And he says, he signs off his tweet. He says, Coach Carl coached 21 Wimbledons, 20 U.S. Opens. Wow. Okay. Carl, you coached players during Wimbledon? Really?
2: Wow.
1: Three Jacques H, 3131. Gil, you can only associate Earth, Wind, and Fire with one other band because they're one of the top two bands of all time. I believe you're referring to the Beatles. I believe you are. Actually, you know, I do associate Earth, Wind, and Fire with the Commodores only because my musical awakening featured both at the same time. JC, Crazy Town, exclamation point. Come, come, my lady. Come, come, my lady. You're my butterfly. That was their big hit. Kelly brought up Crazy Town earlier. Scotty, Leisure Suit Kobe. Kelly read my mind with Crazy Town. That's who I thought of first. My sister took me to a Vancouver Grizzlies game when the Spurs were here, like 20 years ago, and Crazy Town was sitting front row like Jack Nicholson. They put him on the big screen. It was super random.
2: That's an awesome story.
1: Is that Crazy Town in the front row?
2: Oh, man.
1: Rocco Salperto. Gil Sugar Ray guest starred on the TV series Las Vegas in 2004. They sang every morning for James Caan and Cheryl Ladd's wedding anniversary. So great. Oh, by the way, Cheryl Ladd, spectacular. James Juliano, only on the 4th of July could Smash Mouth and Hot Dogs be the opening segment. Happy 4th, and remember, you're an all-star. I believe it's Hey. And the numbers, guys, Len is definitely the correct answer. Oh, by the way, Earth, Wind, and Fire, I instantly think of Blood, Sweat, and Tears. Happy 4th of July. Happy 4th of July to everybody. Not just any 4th of July, our 250th Woo! Birthday as a nation. That is monstrous. I hope everybody has their plan set out. I hope the weather cooperates. I know here in San Francisco, it's potluck. Some years it's spectacular, and then some years, you see this behind me? Some years that happens, and you don't really see the fireworks. You see puffs of color because of the marine layer.
2: It's just hazy, right? Yeah, marine layer, yep.
1: There have been a couple of years of that, yes. So the Golden Gate Bridge is supposed to have a big deal tomorrow, as so many icons throughout the country are supposed to have. So hopefully the weather cooperates, and it's just a beautiful thing for everybody. But have a safe 4th of July more than anything.
2: And I'm feeling for Kelly, all the dogs out there. All the dogs. I feel bad for just every New Year's Eve, 4th of July. It's just...
1: That's right. Have a long, heartfelt discussion with your dog beforehand. Mm-hmm. Warn the canine. Kelly, we had a request earlier, an outlandish request from somebody earlier, for you to immediately put together a five-leg baseball and soccer parlay.
2: Yes.
1: You came through.
2: I immediately broke the rules. I immediately broke the rules. I think this was Ray who tweeted this in.
1: Ray in Texas.
2: I don't think we have the great graphic I just came up with ready yet, but it's okay because I want to get these out there because one of them does start soon. I labeled it, though, Gil, Kelly's Independence Day Eve five-leg parlay, okay?
1: Okay.
2: I don't know if Independence Day Eve gets used very often. Okay, I went with Sabalenka. I'm going to tail Noobs and Gil on a couple tennis plays here, Ray, okay? Sabalenka money line, Barbora money line, Krejcikova, and then we're going to go to soccer. Egypt-Australia draw here starting, 3 hours away for that game? Argentina money line. Yeah, that's chalky. And then Yankees, Gerrit Cole, let's get off the mat. Danny approved of this. Danny, big Yankees fan. Yankees money line as well. It's kind of boring. It's going to pay like a little over 9-1, okay? Sorry, it's not like an 80-1 shot.
1: There you go. Kelly Bidlin, ask and you shall receive.
2: That's right.
1: A little bit of the breakage of the rules, but we'll accept it. We've looked at these markets every so often. We shall look at them again to see if anything has changed in our thinking. Again, we've passed the halfway mark of the Major League Baseball season. The All-Star break is at the end of next week. So you got, you know, what's that? 10 more days of baseball here. And then it's the All-Star break. Obviously, Home Run Derby will be a thing during that time period. Then it's the draft in the middle of July. So the draft is coming right after that or during that. And then it's the trade deadline. Trade deadline doesn't happen until August 3rd, by the way, this year. So still a lot of baseball to be played. And in terms of like make-miss playoffs and futures plays that you're considering making, so many of this comes down to how will a team perform the rest of the way between now and that trade deadline on August 3rd. They will decide whether to buy or sell based on their performance. And Kelly, honestly, and Roxy Roxborough used to do a great job of bringing this up when he used to come on, which is sometimes it comes down to the last week or weekend with some of these teams. Like, it's that ridiculous. And especially a year like this, where you have an entire league in the American League where everybody's seemingly mediocre. Good God, like, how are we going to determine? That's why betting is so much more challenging, I think, this year with these mid-season plays. You still have no idea what so many of these teams are going to do. Doesn't prevent us, though, from trying to assess the most regular season wins and the fewest regular season wins. Let's start with most, where the Dodgers are still a big favorite at minus 475. I stick by what I have said the entire time with this, which is, yeah, they're 57-31. Yes, they have a really, like, if you care about schedules, I mean, this is, let me, disclaimer, it's July 3rd. How much do I care about the notion of strength of schedule when you still have like 70 plus baseball games to play? Somewhat, but it is a note that I'll just, to be thorough, I'll put in there. The Dodgers are 57-31. It's the sixth easiest remaining schedule the rest of the way. But I still go to the Brewers, who are 53-32. To me, that's the bet. This has always been the bet every time we've done this segment. They're 5-1 in the betting market. Their schedule is very middling in terms of strength of schedule. It's a 502 aggregate current win percentage of their remaining opponents. By the way, the difference between 13th hardest schedule and 25th hardest, which is the difference between the Brewers and the Dodgers, is an aggregate opponent win percentage of 502 versus 489. So over a course of 70-plus games, it really doesn't mean that much. So it's just, yeah, it's a note, but I wouldn't go crazy with it. When you get to like a month left in the season, then it matters to me. But to me, the Brewers at 5-1, Kelly, that's the play.
2: Yeah, and Gil, I don't want to speak for you, but I know you've brought this up before. I'm assuming you same thinking here, right? Just what is going to be the motivation for this Dodgers team down the stretch, right? It's you don't necessarily need to go capture that one seed because you got the double buys, right? You just got to make sure you secure a buy. So I think just adding that on, you've brought that up plenty of times before. Yeah, to me, it was trying to figure out how far on this list can you go down? And then, I don't know, having said all that about the Dodgers, do they still just end up, you know, just cruising into the one seed anyways? Yeah, it could happen.
1: And even if your eyes go down, to your point, Kelly, even if they go down, teams like the Phillies and the Yankees, because obviously there's huge fan bases for those teams, you have to understand that the Phillies and Yankees right now, the Dodgers are 57-31. The Yankees are 48-38. So you're like eight games behind right now at this point. If you're the Yankees, you're the same amount of games behind, percentage points difference, if you're thinking about betting the Phillies. That's why they're so long. It's justifiable why they're so long. But that point that you just made that I've made before is this again. Yes, the Dodgers are the best team in baseball. Yes, they want to win the World Series, but that's all they care about. They don't care about being the number one seed. They care desperately about being one of the two top seeds so that they can escape the best of three. That's all they care about. And remember, last year, the Brewers had the best record as well. So, Brewers to me. How about fewest regular season wins, which is always a little more comical?
2: Yeah.
1: Colorado Rockies and Kansas City Royals. who a lot of people thought were going to be good this year. They're both 35 and 53. The difference in schedules there might be interesting to folks, though. The Rockies have the sixth hardest remaining. The Royals have the second easiest remaining. So if you that is a little, I mean, I don't care much about schedule, but when it's extremes like that,
2: yeah,
1: maybe it does matter a little bit. So that's why a lot of the reason people think the Rockies are worse anyway, but the schedule plays into why the Rockies are a $2 favorite there. Is there another team? The Giants, once again, are the one that I will bring up at 20-1 because I expect them to unload everybody.
2: I think it's the only one you can consider right now, right, Gil?
1: I think so. Offensively, the Giants have actually been pretty good. Like, you look at some of the numbers, you're like, wow, I didn't realize they were this competent offensively. Sequencing has been awful for them, but they're going to get rid of everybody, I think, by the draft here within the next week or two or three here for sure before the trade deadline. So that's a long shot I would consider. Haven't made a bet on it, but just keep that in mind.
2: Yep.
1: Adamas, Devers, Chapman, Ramos, who knows who they're getting rid of. 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
26: My name is Erica. My son, Kaysen, is a patient at Shriners Children. My oldest called me and said, Kaysen got burnt. I said, how bad is it? He wouldn't answer me. Before we could see Kaysen, the trauma doctor came in and said he needs to go to Shriners.
27: To survive a burn injury and to return to life unafraid and full of joy and be who you're supposed to be is what we strive to deliver to our patients. 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
10: I wouldn't do anything else.
4: We're just so thankful that Kaysen is still here, because things can change in the blink of an eye.
26: Go online right now to loveshriners.org.
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1: 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It's Gil Alexander coming to you from San Francisco this week. Kelly Midland, producer number nine, so much more than a producer, back at the studio there in Las Vegas. Everything good, Kelly?
2: Everything's great, man.
1: You enjoyed having Crack in studio there with you yesterday?
2: It was a good time. Yeah, Crack and I, we hung out with Danny afterward. We had a few-minute conversation. We talked a little bit about casinos. We talked a little bit about movies. I had a movie recommendation for Bill Krakenberger yesterday, the movie Snatch. Have you ever seen the movie Snatch, Gil? We were talking about
1: it. I think
2: I
1: did it in the theater, I believe.
2: Yeah, Guy Ritchie flick back in the day. Brad Pitt, Jason Statham in there. Yeah, it's a good one. Crack hadn't seen it. He was talking about pigs eating bodies, and they, you know, that was one of the best lines of the movie.
1: Wasn't that the movie where it was difficult understanding everything that was said? Because the accent was so...
2: Yes, yeah. It is a British crime movie. Yes, so yes, heavy British accents.
1: Chris Velika standing by to talk World Cup with us. Not just today, the final three games of the round of 32, but starting tomorrow, doubleheader round of 16 matches. So we'll talk to Chris here after we read the tweets. Chris Heath, referring to the fog that sometimes gets in here. Old Carl the Fog, they call it here. No Emu Doug. Driving, hey, look for somewhere to pull off and try to get a bet down on hot dogs, but it's hot dogs. Yeah, but Gil has an angle, but it's hot dogs. You watch tennis, but you eat hot dogs. Driving. It's a little stream of consciousness from No Emu Doug. Rules for society. Not to be a downer today, Gil, but as I watch Colorado burn, please everyone be aware of what you can create with campfires, cigarette butts, and fireworks. Please just be responsible. Everyone, as you enjoy the weekend, always nice to spend my mornings listening. A great public service announcement from Rules for Society there. And Glenn Ryder, I can't hear Steal My Sunshine without also hearing More, More, More by the Andrea True Connection. The old disco era song, More, More, More. Wow, I don't make that connection. That's interesting. But now that you say it, I kind of hear it. You know that song, Kelly?
2: No, I don't even know what song you're talking about. Might have to have Foster fire it up.
1: How do you like it? How do you like it?
2: Oh, yes. Yeah. Good job. I know exactly what you're talking about now.
1: Thank you very much. Ladies and gentlemen, he is here not to sing, but to give us soccer knowledge. It is the Bear, Chris Velika from Fox Sports. You can follow him on Twitter at Chris Velika, F-A-L-L-I-C-A, the host of the Bear Bets podcast empire as well, courtesy of the Progressive Guest Line. Chris, good morning, sir.
14: Well, I sung last time. I gave you Real American for Kelly and his American bandana. And those in the, I think you're Snatch, fantastic movie. I think you're confusing it a little bit with Trainspotting. Trainspotting was like when you needed the English to English translation because of how you and McGregor, another great movie, by the way.
2: Yep.
1: Yeah. All right. So, Chris, before we get into your plays, and thank you for doing this so thoroughly, not just for today, but for the weekend as well. I want to ask you, because yesterday I started the show by saying, you know, besides the incessant flopping, right, the thing that bothers the American sensibility, of course, I'm speaking for all America. I'm taking that responsibility.
14: Good representative.
1: Thank you very much. Thank you. I appreciate that. The thing that bothers me the most is, and I'll do the pecking order, the one that I think I'm most justified in is the penalties, the sort of subjective, the more subjective, obviously there's some more obvious than others, but the more subjective penalties that are called in the penalty box that lead to PKs, the fact that the crime doesn't fit the punishment doesn't fit the crime. So in other words, you turn a 10 to 15% chance at a goal into like an 85% chance at a goal, if not higher. That's the thing about soccer that I think American sports fans have the most trouble with. At least that's what I have the most trouble with. The other stuff that I hear a lot of people complaining about, I don't think is stuff that we should complain about. I think it's part of this quote unquote beautiful game, like the thin margin of goal that is negated by the thinnest margin of offside.

0: slowing things down to a freeze frame to determine why, and to say that the Portuguese defender wasn't intentionally trying to head the ball. Like, come on. It's a brutal way to go out for Croatia.
1: Oh, so brutal.
0: In the last Euros, they went out in like the eighth minute of stoppage time as well on the last kick of the game. So the last two major competitions, they have gone out in brutal fashion. So I get it. I get the rules, but there needs to be a little bit of common sense in interpretation there. The one thing that is good in the sport, I don't know if you've talked about it this morning or not, is just having a chip in the ball. You know, imagine that.
1: Yes.
0: Putting a chip in the ball.
1: How long have we been talking about this?
0: I didn't
1: yes.
0: think that was possible to do, right? And put a chip in a ball to spot things or figure things out. How could FIFA do it and not the NFL?
1: As the first thing I texted yesterday, I'm like, oh, a chip in the ball. Because honestly, if there was no chip in the ball, right, they probably let that play go in the Croatia game because it was imperceptible that the Croatian player, you know, grazed that soccer ball. But because of the chip, they knew that he did, and therefore it determined the outcome ultimately of the game. Imagine if we had that in the National Football League. We've only been talking about this since the dawn of time.
2: Well, I got a question. I had a question about the chip and the ball thing, because I think we're all very pro it, right? But, like, Chris, at what point – I think I saw a couple of these tweets, and I was one of these people too. Like, what has to register on the Richter scale for it to actually be a hit on the ball? Because that was like a graze of the hair. Does that count mm-hmm. as part of – hair's part of the body? So that
0: clearly
1: yes.
0: it does.
2: Okay.
0: Yes. Right. He should have cut his hair.
2: Yeah. Everybody better start doing that.
1: And the offsides thing, I'm saying, again, just your mind goes, the equivalent in the NFL is that when the ball leaves the quarterback's hand, the wideout, let's say, cannot have any part of his body past the second to last defender. You imagine how much lower scoring would be? Like, I'm sorry, Justin Jefferson, but a shoulder pad was behind the D-back, and I know the safety was back there, but that's offsides. Okay. Triple header today, Chris. Australia, Egypt. Argentina, Cape Verde. Colombia, Ghana. It's the last of the round of 32s. What are we doing with these?
0: Kind of an uninspiring type looking day, to be fully transparent and honest. But again, you never know what's going to develop. Maybe in the late game, we get a shot. We could. Egypt, Australia feels like a both teams to score. To me, it looks like Mo Salah is going to be available. Egypt, however, do have a couple of key injuries on their back line, and even an offensively challenged Australia should be able to find the goal here. This feels like a 1-1, both teams to score. Yes, draw super live here as well between two teams that aren't separated by very much. Argentina, Cape Verde, again, it feels very straightforward, and of course we thought that Congo and England was going to be pretty straightforward, but all of the things that you would expect to bet here and want to bet here, and that most average soccer fans are going to bet, Messi to score, win to nil, all those are right around minus 200 or so. So I mean, unless you're willing to swallow that, then you have to look elsewhere. Argentina are so tough to score on DK, and I know on some other apps as well, and I don't know what's available in Las Vegas. You can bet the correct score line. Argentina wins 1-0, 2-0, 3-0, and I found that at plus 110 at DK. So that's what I bet. I mean, I don't expect Cape Verde to score. I don't think unless it gets correct, crazily out of hand, I don't think 4 or 5 are on the table here. It feels like a match where Argentina will just kind of shut it down and defend if they get up multiple goals. So I played that. And then the game that I do think ultimately could lead to a surprise shock result tonight would be the final game today, Colombia-Ghana. I think all of the under 2.5 is on the table. First half draw is on the table. And draw for the match is on the table. I think Colombia, while they have the most energetic, enthusiastic, awesome fan base of any team in the country, I think they're a little overrated for their play on the field. I mean, you had the predictable 3-1 win against Uzbekistan. Then you're fortunate to get a late win.

0: against Congo, went through the motions in an awful game against Portugal. Luis Diaz has not had the best of tournaments. Ghana doesn't even try and score. They had 15 shots combined in the three group stage games. So they're going to defend. They're going to make this extremely uncomfortable. Remember, this is a team that held England to 0-0. So it's not like they're fully without structure and ability to keep a high-powered team down. They lost 2-1 to Croatia in a game that didn't matter. It's going to be a very uneasy 90 minutes for Colombia. Maybe they do get a goal in the 90 to ultimately avoid extra time. But I think if we're looking for one of these three games today to really yield a shock result, I think Ghana is a team with Carlos Queiroz, the well-known international coach. He's been a bunch of places. The way he compacts that defense, it's not going to be very easy for Colombia to score. So I think all of those unders and draw-type bets are on the table tonight.
1: I'll tell you how I know that's true. I kind of have PTSD from that United States-Ghana match. What was that year in the World Cup where Ghana went up 1-0 and then they just...
0: 2010. Yep.
1: They went up 1-0 yep. and then
0: someone,
1: they just
0: Someone might have had Ghana that... Someone might have had Ghana that night in South Africa.
2: Someone.
0: And not been very popular in the studio.
1: I can't imagine who that was. Chris Velika. Never. Never letting his patriotism get in the way of a good bet. We'll talk with Chris more on the other side. Tomorrow's first round of 16 doubleheader and Sunday's as well. Next on A Numbers Game right here at Visa.
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1: 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Check them out. I always say it's the best listeners in the game here on A Numbers Game, and I mean that because y'all are hilarious, y'all are witty, y'all add to the show. That's the biggest thing of all, I think, in many cases. GV at New Jersey, New York, tweets in. He says, regarding the chip and the ball for Croatia-Portugal yesterday and how we don't have one in the NFL, didn't the NFL admit that there was a chip in the ball and it affected a touchdown call in a Ravens-Bengals playoff game like 4 years ago? You are correct. This was the 2023 AFC wildcard game between the Bengals and the Ravens, which the Bengals won. And if you remember, they won it 24-17. The biggest turnaround in that game, remember, is a 14-point swing because the Ravens were on the Bengals goal line and Tyler Huntley leapt over the goal line to try to score, and Logan Wilson, the Bengals linebacker, punched the ball out, and Sam Hubbard went 98 yards the other way for a touchdown for the Bengals. 14-point swing in a game the Bengals won by 7. And after the game, because fans were like, are you kidding me? Wasn't he over? The NFL said that next-gen stats, or the NFL admitted that next-gen stats used the ball's embedded microchip data to confirm just how close Huntley got, revealing that the ball got as close as 0.6 yards. So, I mean, 0.6 yards, that doesn't sound like, that sounds like more than just a, I think it was 0.6 of centimeter or something like that. So it was super close, but yes, they used a chip to determine that. So thank you, New Jersey, New York. So there is some kind of, we're bringing Chris Felica back into the show from Fox Sports. At Chris Felico on Twitter, again, courtesy of the Progressive Guest Line. Do you remember that when they cited the chip?
0: Oh, yeah, game? Absolutely. I can remember that play clearly because I can remember it being like, oh, of course, the Ravens were going to be live here as a dog to go to Cincinnati and win without Lamar. But of course, and that one play just completely flip-flopped everything. Yeah, I absolutely remember that. But I don't remember the league admitting that there was. I remember the play, but I don't remember the whole next gen deal.
1: You know, when you're in the midst of the NFL playoffs, you're like so into every game. There's obviously multiple games, and then you're thinking about the next games the next week. So I can remember, like, on guessing lines that next Monday, bringing it up, but like never lingering on it afterwards. But yeah, that was sort of like out of left field. Like, wait, we do have a chip? I thought we didn't have a chip. Now we got a chip. Okay, tomorrow the round of 16 begins. So round of 32 ends today with the final three spots determined in the triple header today. Then it's to the round of 16, which become double headers. Tomorrow, we have a couple games. Canada, Morocco, Paraguay, and France. How are you treating Canada, Morocco?
0: The price here is a little interesting to me, that Morocco are only minus 265 to advance. That tells me one of two things. Either the odds makers completely are way off on their opinion of Morocco, and it's a bad number, and Morocco is a great bet, or that it's low for a reason, and Canada are super live here. Now, remember, Morocco went out the other night and played that unbelievably physical match that went to kicks against the Dutch, and they won on penalties. So maybe it will take them a little bit of additional time to recover from that. I think first half draw. I think we can kind of like what we saw yesterday with the Portugal and Croatia. Both teams kind of come out, and if Morocco is a little sluggish early, we get to that. And then I think the better play there is probably Achraf Hakimi for Morocco over 2.5 shots. Best defender in the world, best back in the world. He loves to fire the ball, and taking the shot on goal part of it out of the equation, I think over 2.5 shots is really good for Hakimi. And then the other game, it's just square central. Whatever popular bet you want to make, Paraguay, France, this is not France will not go into this game the way Germany did and just kind of let Paraguay kind of hang around and get a goal before the half. France is an entirely different level. They could have had 6 against Sweden the other day. So whatever you want to bet, France to win 2-0, France over a goal and a half in the first half. Like I said, I think they come out early and just kind of step on their throat and leave no doubt. And then Michael Olise, who leads the tournament in assists right now with 5, I think he's highly likely to get another one.
1: If Paraguay keeps that close, let's say they give France a sweat, does it immediately catapult you into this, man, Team USA might be so much better than we think we are kind of mindset?
0: No, it doesn't. It just leads me to believe that Paraguay just really hunkered down in a knockout round match and made things very difficult on France. I try to avoid the whole transitive property there of beat A, beat B. It's totally different animal now that we're in the knockout rounds.
1: Right. Of course, Paraguay did that against Germany in the group stage, it should be noted, too. So
0: yep.
1: winning on penalty kicks. Okay, to Sunday, another doubleheader, round of 16. Brazil against Kelly Bidlin's Norway team.
2: Yeah.
1: And then England and Mexico, where the scene is going to be pandemonium.
0: Kelly's rowing there, right? And getting right. going. I don't mind both teams to score in Brazil, Norway, but what I do like, I think Vini Jr. has been really good in the tournament. I see this as an opportunity for him to maybe all the talk about Holland and Norway. I think Vini Jr. reminds people of the caliber of player that he is. I like him anytime goal scorer. Plus 130, and then I like the 2+ goals/assists at 4-1 on that. So I think he gets a goal and maybe either gets another goal or contributes on an assist. So Norway did get through. They did beat Ivory Coast. They got the goal late. Very fortunate to do so. Brazil should advance, but both teams to score. I don't mind that either, but I think Vini Jr. has a big one. And then the match that we all are waiting for, the one that everybody kind of pointed out and we pointed out on this show beforehand, how England, if everything played to form, we were going to get a round of 16 match at Azteca against Mexico, and that's what we got. It's going to be potentially an all-time World Cup scene. I believe Mexico, in their history at Azteca, have lost twice in competitive matches. They get something like 79 wins, 17 draws, and 2 losses or something along those. It's a ridiculous record. So England's already kind of sandbagging the whole match. We can't get acclimated to the elevation. We don't have optimum time to come in there. And so Mexico's yet to concede in the tournament so far. I will say that England showed a good bit of resolve against Congo coming back. They were down 1-0, and it looked like for a long time that they were not going to score and get the equalizer. They did. I think we all want to see this match go to extra time, and I think there's a really good chance that it will. So draw plus 215 is on the table. Julian Quiñones for Mexico, over 2.5 shots is another individual player prop that I like there, and I'm gonna go flip the script here, and bet England to win in penalties at plus 750. We all know England's history in major competitions, in matches decided on penalties, and how it is not good. But if this does get to kicks, England have a great keeper in Jordan Pickford. They've got great penalty taker. And Harry Kane, and they got some other guys too who can step up to the spot and make kicks. So plus 750 on a possible situation where the match very easily could go to kicks, and then you get 7.5-1 on England to win. I'll take a little bit of a flyer on that. But yeah, this has draw written all over it.
1: Wow, I like that. Okay, before you go, we have a minute left here. Golden Boot. Keeping in mind that Lionel Messi has a game to play today, so he can add to this. But right now it's Messi at 6, Kylian Mbappe at 6 goals scored. Then it's Erling Haaland and Harry Kane, the aforementioned, both at 5 goals. And then there's actually 4 tied at 4, but one of them plays for Senegal, so he's done. But it's Ousmane Dembele at 4. It's Mikel Oyarzabal, our pre-flop play, at 4. And Vinicius Jr. of Brazil at 4. Any thoughts on this? Your instinct?
0: It's messy for me, just because the path that they have and the teams that they're going to play opposite them. You look at Mbappe and Dembele and the French. You've got the match against Paraguay, sure, but then you're probably going to have to play Morocco, and then you're going to have to play either Spain or Portugal in the semi, and those will not be high-scoring games. So, well, I'm sure he is favorite or co-favorite. I do think Messi would be the bet for me there.
2: Yeah, Messi plus 120, Mbappe plus 140.
1: Thank you, Kelly. Messi with a game to play today to add to that list. World Cup, just been awesome. Thank you, Chris. Appreciate it very much.
0: Chris, you got it. Have a great 4th of July weekend, everybody.
1: I don't know a single person who's not wrapped up in this World Cup. We'll come back. Paul Carr will join us, but before that, some baseball next.
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1: 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It's an interesting little sidebar since we just read that promo. I was offered, and this is not the first time, because I remember it being offered at one time some years ago, and I said no to it, and maybe I regret that one. I can't remember what the price of crypto was at that point. But when you are getting paid by, let's just say, not your standard sports books, Kelly.
2: Yeah.
1: Every once in a while, you will be offered, hey, would you rather get paid in crypto? And so again, just yesterday, right? Same sort of offer.
2: Mm-hmm.
1: And, you know, what's the price of a Bitcoin? Like $61,000 a Bitcoin now?
2: Sure.
1: So it's sort of like, it's one of those things, though, where you do pause for a moment. I do anyway. Some people love getting paid in crypto. Some people like having that speculation going on. Do I regret the one from a few years back? Maybe. I don't know what the price was at that point, quite frankly. But do you ever get that, and do you ever consider it?
2: Yeah, the one I was jumping, yes, but no, I don't really consider it just because I never got into it. I never got into the crypto early on, and it's one of those kind of like you're talking about now, Gil. It's like you're just the not buyer's remorse, right? But you're like, I didn't get in on it early on, and just every day that goes by, it seems like it's just a worse and worse decision. And I don't know, you still don't jump in. The one I was thinking of, though, when you brought it up was we've also had this run of athletes here recently asking to get paid in crypto in their contracts, right? Aaron Rodgers, Trevor Lawrence, Clay Thompson, all these guys asking for this stuff when working out their last contracts.
1: Yeah. Not to get to sports talk radio, but this discussion now reminds me also, this is obviously the Kawhi Leonard trade earlier this week, and one of the tentacles of that we didn't discuss is, again, shout out to Pablo Torre, who is on a journalistic run unlike any other in modern day sort of not only sports journalism, but maybe in all of American journalism. Basically, because you have media companies that have angles, right, and are controlled by corporate entities, whereas Pablo isn't. And so Pablo can do independent journalism. Getting to the point, though, the Kawhi Leonard thing, man, he's all over that, too, and he's been all over that, right? Where Ballmer ends up getting Kawhi to the Clippers because he was willing to sort of circumvent the cap by creating, other company, right, where Kawhi would get paid, you know, around the cap, circumventing the cap in a completely bogus, you know, manner. And now to get traded back to the Raptors, well, the point that Pablo is making is now the one party that could make life miserable for the NBA in pursuing this, getting Kawhi back, might, in a very strange turn of events, might actually quell what could have been this massive PR problem for the NBA. Because now if the Raptors have Kawhi back, which they do, maybe they're less likely to care about what has already transpired, if you catch my drift.
2: Yeah,
1: so it's... Yeah.
2: You also have the Raptors owner, Larry Tannenbaum, is the
1: correct
2: chairman of the NBA Board of Governors, who is charged basically with coming up with the punishment or whatever comes out of the Kawhi Leonard situation. So that feels a little convenient, Gil, but I'm still a little blown away. I don't know. Over this whole investigation, I know Adam Silver at the beginning of the beginning of the NBA Finals made a plea basically that this investigation had to be sped up. And we're at a point now where Kawhi Leonard just got traded, and I don't think I'm the only one sitting around asking, like, did this get, like, were there checks behind the scenes that we're not aware of? I don't really know how without us knowing the results of this investigation, I'm kind of surprised the NBA allowed a trade to occur.
1: Yeah. As you said, just to clarify, Larry Tannenbaum not only part owner of the Raptors, but the chairman of the NBA's board of governors. Mm-hmm. So I'll let that lay there. Pablo Torre again. We got to get him back on the show. Yep. Man has been amazing.
2: Yeah, he's been awesome. Yeah, I told you off air too, man. I was like, reading something yesterday. I have not spent a second thinking about this. With every, you know, we've heard a lot about the past. What is it? 8 years in a row, 9 years in a row now, where we haven't had a back-to-back NBA champion, right? Great piece yesterday. I was reading about just if Kawhi didn't leave Toronto. Right, and it's just you forget about the guys that were there on that Raptors team in 19. I mean, you're talking about OG Anunoby's probably sticking around, right? You were still getting another couple of years of Kyle Lowry. Serge Ibaka was there at the time having big seasons. The list goes on and on. I had Norman Powell, who's been awesome. Pascal Siakam. A lot of these guys are probably still in Toronto, and they're probably one of the best teams in the Eastern Conference for years.
1: Yeah, I talked about my buddy Dave Check, who did the Showtime docuseries mm-hmm. Action and a myriad of other sports documentaries, Aces, about all 29 number ones on the ATP tour in history. That's airing on Prime now. He has a What If sports documentary in the can that's ready to come off at some point. You know, think about it, the Monica Seles stabbing, if Nick Saban is with the Dolphins, right, that whole thing, mm-hmm. and he never goes to Alabama. But as you just pointed out, the NBA has a what if every few days. Mm-hmm. All of those trades, right, create this parallel universe. It's all sliding doors with all of these trades in a manner, because there's so many superstars involved, that exceeds other sports. It's incredible.
2: Lynn Sanity was on that team? Sorry, I had to add that. Jeremy Lin was on that team.
1: By the way, have you seen the Lynn Sanity doc? It's one of the most amazing periods of what, like, I think we still underrate that whole episode. It's incredible.
2: Okay, so I think you could say underrate, you still underrate, and no, I guess I would use the same words. It's just still, I think I would have thought my brain would have gotten past that at this point, Gil, you know, however many years later. No, it's still amazing. Whenever you go and start re-watching some of those highlight reels,
1: it's incredible.
2: It's just incredible. And the fact that it happened in New York City with the Knicks, just wild.
1: Nemesis Enforcer on Twitter. I hit on Bovada in the fall of 2015 for $2,100. Got paid out 3 Bitcoin. Of course, I sold and got cash.
2: Yep.
1: Hit me what could have been had I held on to one of them. I would have had 50K. At some point on them. Yeah, well, I mean, right now it's 61K per Bitcoin. Just Call Me Skip. I think we Just Call Me Skip has a problem with our still running a certain promo, Kelly. He says, I think we all know what Bill's doing up that early. Perhaps it's time for a new commercial. Bill 80 with the Visa newsletter every morning at the wee hours. Great discipline on his part. And Sports Resurgence. Isis, thank you both for your segment on the hot dog contest earlier, one of my favorite events to watch each year. Good tip after the women's event at 11 a.m. Eastern. See how the contestants do, and if they don't hit personal best, take the unders on the men's total. That's a great strategy, Sports Resurgence as well. That sort of dovetails for those who missed what we were talking about earlier. I have never bet this before, but I am because it is going to be 95 degrees. And the only other time it was this hot, or expected to be this hot, in the past, was in 2010 when it was 95 degrees, and that was Joey Chestnut's smallest output ever in the 2010 Nathan's Coney Island hot dog eating contest. It was his lowest output ever. He was only able to down 54 hot dogs and buns in 10 minutes. Only 54 that year. So I'm feeling underish on both Chestnut and the almost as dominant women's contestant Mickey Sudo, and so the way that I ended up betting it, I do have a little too much respect for Chestnut to do him under straight, but I did Mickey Sudo under 39, and then Chestnut and Sudo combined under 110. I'm seeing 110.5 on that for exactly the same reason you're looking at. But he's what Sports Resurgence is suggesting might even be smarter, which is, why even bother with it pre-flop? Wait to see what happens in the women's competition first and then bang it out right after that with any in-contest bets. Kelly, you and I didn't even talk about our bets beforehand, and you landed on almost the same ones I did.
2: The exact same one. I didn't play both. I did play the Chestnut Pseudo under 110.5. I'm in there with you as well. I think the We've had that. We had the one big pseudo year where she got into the 50s. I think she probably is the decider here, but I think the Heat, you bring it up. Yeah. And then I can't get off. I think Joey Chestnut, we talked a lot about this coming with him coming back last year of just, and I get it, it makes sense. We've talked about this in other sports, right? Like, that you're the superstar making the return. The pressure is on for you to show up and have a big day, and he did, right? Does he feel like that? Does he feel that much pressure to perform and put up that kind of performance this time around? I don't really think so. I think the man knows he can just show up and he can cruise to a win by 15 dogs. So, yeah, I think I like that under 110.5.
1: 16 years older in the 95-degree temperature and nobody to push him to try to break his own record, let alone get to his over-under of 70 hot dogs and buns tomorrow. Come back. Baseball, as promised, next on A Numbers Game right here at VSiN.
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26: I heard the call to serve. So I answered. I earned a title and discovered my purpose. I found belonging. An unbreakable bond with my fellow Marines. We fought to overcome adversity together in defense of our nation and its people. I've lived a full life, rich with meaning. And even though I no longer wear the uniform, I am still a Marine. 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I will always look after those around me. I will always uplift and support my country and my community. Because that is the promise I made. 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Always Marine.
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1: 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Gil Alexander in San Francisco. Kelly Bidlin back in Las Vegas. Happy 4th of July, by the way, everybody. A day before our 250th birthday.
2: Yeah.
1: It's amazing. Just take a moment. You know, we say that and we're like, oh, fireworks, hot dogs, apple pie, whatever, bunting. Just think about it. Our founding fathers just came up with some just insane idea, right? Insane idea in the 1700s, Kelly. They're like, hey, you know this whole thing where like kings rule and these monarchies rule, like there's always someone in power and then the rest of us are just peasants or subjects of the king? Why don't we try this? All the power is going to be with the people. And here we are 250 years later, and this grand experiment is still alive. It's amazing to think about. It really is.
2: It really is. It's wild. Those kings were just out of touch being months away on a shipwreck, you know? Just didn't know what was going on over here, okay? We had to break apart. Sorry.
1: As those founding fathers allow us to do a show on sports betting over something called, like, streaming networks.
2: It's
1: amazing. You think they knew about...
2: God bless America. You just broke it down so well. You're right. That's what we do for a living. God bless
1: the
2: United States.
1: Paulie68 on Twitter. A little side note. People forget OG didn't even play in the finals. Oh, you're talking about with the Raptors back in the day?
2: Yeah. Sure, I believe.
1: And then 3Jacques adds, he goes, Gil, clearly we need to be looking at a teaser bet on the hot dog eating contest. What would a 2-contestant, 3-dog teaser pay out? Do we throw in a 3rd contestant and get plus money? I'd also look at alt under totals. There has to be value there. Yeah.
2: Yeah. Alt unders, baby. I'll tell you, my mind is so teaser warped these days that anytime I'm starting, like making that transition out of football season to like me betting more NBA, just even seeing like Knicks catching 2.5 points, I'm like, this is wrong sport. You're not teasing this, Kelly. Like, but you see that 2.5, you just think about teasing up, you know, think about teasing down if you see a 7.5, 8.
1: We were talking about just different things with sports betting a little while ago, talking about Bitcoin. Do you want to get paid out of that kind of thing? So, again, with tennis, and I go through this because Kelly's sweating out golf bets on the other side today, which is sort of like turnabout because usually it's me sweating out tennis. My tennis play has not started yet. Barbora Krejcikova -3 games against Nikola Bartunkova, still yet to start, should at any moment here. But the other sort of thing, and I brought this up before about tennis, because I'm handicapping tennis every day, you're doing it by numbers, and so you'll have an edge in just, you know, a tremendous amount of matches, especially when it's early matches in a slam, because there's tons of them. And so inevitably, you decide, you know, I'm not going to play these, I'm going to play these over here. So you're going to have some kind of filtering that is not often the most scientific, because sometimes your 8th best lean, right, that you eschew ends up winning, and your 6th best lean that you play doesn't. Such a regret again this morning. And it's one of these things, again, just as a window into a sports bettor's mind, that it's this constant tug of back and forth. Yesterday, great day. I even parlayed some of those dogs. This is a spectacular day. So instead of just being so happy about that, right, and still letting it drift into today, well, today's a new day, and I had a lean on Mochizuki on the men's side as a north of $2 dog on Rafa Hodar, the up-and-coming, you know, next big thing in tennis. But I didn't play it, even though I had a lean on it. And why, Kelly? Because it's grass. And so unlike with clay and hard courts, where even as a junior player, I can see data. That's why we knew Ego was going to be so good, for instance, right? Mm-hmm. Especially on clay. But with grass, you just don't have the data. So on the one hand, like, I'm regretful I had this lean because I know Mochizuki's numbers are really good. But the reason I didn't end up playing is because I respected the fact that I didn't have anything on Hodar grass-wise, and so that's why I didn't play it, and then Mochizuki comes out and wins. So it's this, I guess what I'm saying is it's this constant reflection of the human condition. It's this constant pull, push and pull of regret and the confirmation of why you didn't do it. Then there's the superstition part of, well, yeah, but if I did play it, it wouldn't have won, right? There's that thing. So it's just such an interesting psychology to sports betting. It's what makes this so fascinating.
2: But with how, but with what your process is, like, it's not really something you would have ever considered,
1: no,
2: right?
1: So like, I just didn't have it.
2: Yeah, I don't know. Like, when I run into those situations in golf, they're annoying, but they're a little easier to move on because you go back to that. It's I would have really never truly considered this as much as I thought about it. I don't have numbers on what, you know, I think we were talking about it a little bit on the break, but you got John Deere Classic going on, and this has kind of become an event where a lot of the college kids just turning pro, and some of the younger guys coming to the Corn Ferry Tour will go play this event with there being some openings. And a lot of, like, the golf writers and stuff, you get really excited about seeing these guys like Jackson Koivin and stuff play. But I'm like, it's the same thing for me. I don't really have much data on these guys, and then they're listing them at 25-1, 30-1. Jackson Koivin was like 4th, 5th on the odds board this week. And it's just not for me. So, like, if he goes and wins the tournament, I'm just going to say, you know, hey, I lost one, but it's something I would have just never considered the way that I handicap golf.
1: Yeah, but again, it's always interesting. And by the way, you move on, right? The next bet happens and it purges from your brain. But in the moment, you have these things. Anyway, it's what makes sports betting so fascinating, right? These constant people who don't bet on sports would have no idea what is circling in our heads all moments of the day, depending on the sport, depending on how you handicap. It's an incredible thing it's an incredible fraternity we exist in. Let's go to baseball. Let's go to the American League because I want to look at some of these divisions.
2: Yeah,
1: where the Tampa Bay Rays have a 4-game lead over the Yankees. It looked like the Yankees had sort of, you know, they had the massive run differential, way north of 100 runs to the positive. It looked like they were securing this division, and then all of a sudden a 7-game slide. They have lost 7 in a row. They are 4 back of the Tampa Bay Rays. Right now, if we look at those division numbers, the Rays are minus 105 now to win the division. The Yankees are minus 115. Is that a plus in front of the Rays or a minus, Kelly?
2: That is a minus.
1: That is a minus, yeah. So it's really a coin flip. Everybody else 30-1 or longer. Let me just do real quick that whole, you know, strength of schedule assessment that we did before. Again, say, you know, for what it's worth, the Rays have the 7th easiest remaining schedule the rest of the way. The Yankees have the 11th hardest. What's the difference there? A 489 aggregate win percentage of the Rays' remaining opponents, 506 for the Yankees. Again, I don't go too crazy on that because that's just based on the actual standings, and you know how everything I handicap is based on, yeah, but their PyFag says this and their base runs and sequencing says this. So I don't know. Take that for what it's worth. I still think the Yankees are the play here, man. I really do.
2: So I'm getting itchy. I want to pull the trigger on it. Do we have any update on when Aaron Judge is coming back? Like, this is I feel like this is something that just keeps going on, and we're not getting much information on it. I would like to know more that I'm going to get him back here soon, ish.
1: Yeah, indefinitely sidelined, expected to remain out until at least late July or mid-August.
2: Okay.
1: Still a few weeks away from having imaging done to measure the healing process. So we don't know, Kelly.
2: I mean, a few weeks away from having imaging done. I mean, it's every update we get, it sounds more and more like, all right, see you come the playoffs, you know, or around then. I'm with you, though. Like, I'm getting, that is 115. I might end up betting it anyways. I'm with you, though. It's Yankees or nothing.
1: AL Central, log jam also, right, at the top of the AL Central, where about 10 days before the All-Star break, the White Sox and Guardians are in a tie. It is separated by percentage points. White Sox 45-41, Cleveland 45-42. So, pardon me, a half game ahead of the Guardians are the White Sox. You look at these numbers, I mean, the White Sox are plus 150. The Guardians are the favorite at minus 110. You know me. I don't think very highly of the Guardians. Still awaiting the return of Jose Ramirez. I don't have a bet here. There's nothing here that makes me want to actually dive in with any conviction.
2: Are we making a big enough deal about the White Sox this season? Of just where were they at on the win totals? Third to last, or second lowest win total of the season? I think it was third lowest. That's crazy, and they are leading that division.
1: Strength of schedule, just to be thorough, Guardians, easiest remaining schedule in baseball the rest of the way. White Sox, third easiest. If you're looking further down the board in that division, the Twins have the 10th easiest. The Tigers have the 9th easiest remaining schedule. If you want to take shots at 9-1 and 14-1 respectively, I don't want any part of that division. We'll do the West next. We'll talk more soccer with Paul Carr. It's a numbers game at Visa, the Sports Betting Network.
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1: 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It's Gil Alexander. Kelly Bidlin back in Las Vegas. Do we have a shot, Kelly, of Danny Higgins?
2: Oh, yeah, we do. Trying to push Dave Ross, Captain America, out of his job. Watch out, Dave. Danny's coming for you this weekend. Yeah,
1: happy 4th of July. Danny Higgins.
2: He's ready to rage.
1: Is that a bandana he's wearing? It's hard to see.
2: I know he's got a Stars and Stripes bandana there. I know he's going to be at a pool party barbecue tomorrow. So Danny Higgins on 4th of July should be in rare form tomorrow. I'm looking forward to it.
1: Can I give a shout out here? I'm doing this show this week. This is the first time we've ever done this, right? 9.5 years of a numbers game. It's the first time I've ever. Oh, that's not true. During the pandemic, I did shows from San Francisco also.
2: Yeah.
1: But this is the first time non-pandemic we've ever done shows from elsewhere. And someone asked me the other day on Twitter, "Hey, what are your favorite three spots in the marina specifically?" Because we overlook the marina here. So I tried to think off the cuff of a couple places in the marina. I gave a breakfast burrito spot, a sushi place. But tonight, me and Deborah Song, fashion stylist. We are going to, I always say this, because it's one of the first meals I ever had when I moved to San Francisco, and I always say, if there is ever a day where I leave, it will be my last meal in San Francisco. We are having it tonight. It is a place called Tan Long. It is out by the Pacific Ocean. There's a place called Crustacean that ended up happening more in, you know, close by here in the middle of the city, and then there's one in Beverly Hills. But the original is Tan Long. It is a place that specializes, Kelly, in Dungeness crab and garlic noodles.
2: Vietnamese.
1: It is the greatest thing ever.
2: Yeah,
1: we're going to be there tonight.
2: This looks damn good. Danny and I will hop on a flight after the show. We'll see you in a few hours.
1: See you in a few hours.
2: Yeah, make it for four.
1: Make it for four. I will.
2: This looks really good. Yeah, you're going to enjoy this.
1: Oh, dude. It's the greatest thing ever. Chris Heath, I took a quick jaunt to Reno and signed up for millions. The proxy said I was like the second entry this year. My favorite part of the trip was chatting with the fraternity in the sports book and at the tables, meaning other sports bettors, as we were just discussing. And Spike Magruder, Yankees, last 15 games, worst team in the American League, 4-11. Woof, tied for worst in MLB. By the way, it should be also pointed out because we're doing the monthlies. As soon as midnight struck June 30th, or I guess let's say midnight the morning of July 1st, the Marlins decided to suck again.
2: Yep. Yeah, what are they giving up, like 42 runs in over two games?
1: Not quite that much, but you get the idea.
2: You know what? My spyglass, Danny, that's what I was just looking at you for. I really need my spyglass. I was trying to check the entry count out there in the board, and good thing I went to the eye doctor the other day because I think the prescription needs an update. I can't read how many entries we have.
1: Did you have a golf thing you wanted to say, Kelly?
2: Oh, yeah. I just wanted to update. So just John Deere Classic, Zach Johnson, still in the lead. One-shot lead. He is 9 under par over Tom Kim, who I might have bet, Lucas Glover, Zach Blair, and Chris Goddard, who I might have bet. But this is Zach Johnson. If he wins this event, Zach Johnson just turned 50, started playing Champions Tour golf this year, has won twice on the Champions Tour already this season. So I started thinking when we had Fleek on, and I was asking him, I'm like, man, do you remember the last time somebody won same season, won on the PGA Tour and the Champions Tour? And I had to go back, and I thought there was someone we were forgetting past 10, 12 years probably, where some of these guys have gotten a little older and gone over there. No, there's only three guys that have ever done it. Last one, Fred Funk in 2007. Then it's Craig Stadler and Raymond Floyd. Only three guys that have won PGA Tour and Champions Tour in the same season. So pretty amazing. And Zach Johnson, this is definitely, I mean, this is an easy course. We talked about it the other day, how easy this is. You got 8 consecutive years of 16 under or better winning this. It becomes a putting contest. So it is a course I think he could win at. This will be fun to watch through the weekend.
1: Fred Funk. Was he a University of Maryland guy, or am I just making that up?
2: I have no idea where Fred Funk.
1: Let's see. By the way, what a great name, Freddie Funk. Okay, Let's get to I promised. Now, here's the thing with some of these things. Kelly's always scouring this stuff. So sometimes we're going to have really well-thought-out bets. Sometimes you just got to throw them up there to look at, and you're like, you know, it's okay that there's no real bet here.
2: You're so annoying. Yes, University of Maryland. I am so tired.

0: 43-46, and the Athletics are 3.5 back at 41-46. Angels, the only team not created like the others. And again, you can go through the strength of schedule. I don't think it's very meaningful. By the way, they're all on the easy half of remaining schedules, largely because they play each other. So there's not much difference there. I don't have a bet here, Kelly. I mean, as much as I want to say the Rangers, because it will sort of corroborate my season win total over, do I trust them? Maybe, but plus 170 is not a good enough bang for my buck to play that. The Mariners, who I presume, you know, I, like many, believe they are probably the best team. I'm not playing them because I don't necessarily trust them. I had them one of the months this year. They're not a very fun team to deal with on a day-to-day basis. The Astros are 6-1, and you're like, well, shouldn't that be a bet? I don't really trust their pitching. Mm-hmm. So there's no bet in the end, and it's okay to not bet all of these, but it's interesting to look at.
1: Yeah, my first thought, and it sounds like you're kind of saying the same thing. My first thought on this one was, all these numbers feel about right. And that's kind of where I was at on it. So I'm with you. There's not anyone that really jumped out to me on this.
0: Athletic 16-1. Yeah, no, can't do it. But I did again. Yankees in the AL East might be the call on all those.
1: Like you double that number. Yeah, are you talking? Give me 25, yeah. 30-1. I'm interested in that A's price, right? Like, yeah,
0: I'd be interested.
1: Astros is 10-1. I'm probably interested. Mariners is plus money. I'm interested. Does it all feel pretty right?
0: It's July 3rd, so of course we did a whole segment on the hot dog eating contest. So we're just sort of scouring other things. But football will be here soon enough next month. Preseason football. Let's let that sink in for a second. Next month, preseason football. When's the Hall of Fame game? Is that early August?
1: It's probably like in 4 days, and we just don't know about it. Yeah, it's always like it's always like the first week of August. Hall of Fame game, August 6th.
0: All right, so let's just look at some make-miss playoffs here in the National Football League. We all did this for the guide. We picked all of our, not only our division winners, but our wild card teams. So I'm curious, Kelly, let's start with the AFC because your Buffalo Bills are involved in this. I'll tell you what my teams were in the guide, and then we can just go from there. Mm-hmm. I'm curious what yours are. I had the Ravens, Bills, Patriots, Chiefs, Texans, and Broncos as my – oh, wait, that's only – yeah, is that – no, that was only six that I mentioned. Oh, okay, so I left out one. Who did I have as my seventh? I don't even remember now who my seventh was. But I know I had Ravens, Bills, Patriots, Chiefs, Texans, and Broncos as six of my seven. Those are all minus prices for making the playoffs. The closest in terms of the shortest, I should say, of those, the Texans at minus 180. I had them winning the AFC North. The Broncos I had as a wild card at minus 140. Those are the shortest of the bunch. I think the Jaguars were my other wild card at plus 110. Well, yeah, Danny tells me it is the Jaguars. Plus 110 is the yes on them. So I don't know, you know, who did I leave out, in other words? I guess that's the better question to ask. I left out the Bengals, who are minus 186, yes, plus 154, no. And I left out the Chargers, minus 168, yes, plus 140, no. Who did you have?
1: Yeah, just had to pull this up to make sure I had it right. I have, from the guide, division winners, Bills, Bengals, Jaguars, Chargers, wild cards, Ravens, Patriots, Chiefs.
0: Yeah, so we differed on the Bengals and Chargers, in other words.
1: Yes, yeah. We did. So who am I leaving out? I'm leaving Broncos out.
0: Yep.
1: And I'm leaving and Texans out. Yep.
0: Yeah.
1: Which Texans was one of the no prices that I circled in. I don't know. The problem is it's a jammed AFC, right? There's nine teams. We basically just went over seven spots that you feel are pretty dang good here. The Texans, it's one of the ones I did highlight to talk about. The problem is that when you have a defense that good, Gil, right? Like, I do think they're going to be close. So I don't know that I'm running to bet their no price on or to miss the playoffs at plus 150. I do like the Jaguars price, but I have them winning the division. I actually think I'm going to end up betting them to win the division. So I don't think I will be adding them in the make playoffs market, but I do like that. I just like the longer price for them to win the AFC South. And then the one that is jumping out to me, Gil, and I think I might bet this.

0: Steelers to miss the playoffs -160.
1: To miss. Yes, to miss. Yeah. So that was the other way I was going to put this. So let's reverse this. So obviously there's 16 teams in the conference. We touched on 9 of them between you and me. The 7 at the bottom, and we'll do them from best to worst in terms of the market, make miss. Steelers, Colts, Titans, Browns, Raiders, Jets, Dolphins. You and I believe none of those teams is going to make the playoffs.
0: Now,
1: don't have a chance.
0: Who would you be least surprised by if they did?
1: Colts, just because of the division.
0: Me too.
1: Yeah. But it should be noted once again, 23 different VSiN personalities did this exercise in the guide. Not one single one of the 23 had the Steelers winning the division, which isn't much of a surprise, but didn't have the Steelers even as a wild card.
0: Wow.
1: Which is pretty amazing in our VSiN NFL betting guide. We'll talk NFC as well. Paul Carr on the World Cup coming back on a numbers game right here at VSiN, the Sports Betting Network.
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1: 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It's amazing, man.
2: Over
1: three spectacular.
2: Yeah, over 2,200 already signed up for Survivor.
1: Whoa.
2: Yeah.
1: That's ahead of pace, right?
2: I think so. It feels like a lot this early.
1: We get tweets beating the book. Ray in Texas, very pumped about your parlay, by the way, Kelly. LFG, he says.
2: Forgot to tell you this off the air, Gil, but, you know, the conversations you and I have of I don't think I got a single tweet asking me to repeat any golf bets this week. I got about five tweets asking me to repeat that parlay, though.
1: Isn't it amazing?
2: It's wild.
1: It's amazing. Tycoon Sports on Twitter. Thanlog is the best. Everyone loves crustacean, but few know this spot is better. The jumbo prawns on top of garlic noodles. With a full crab on the side, heaven on earth. Mm. It is absolutely heaven on earth. Scrabble Star. Gil, I've had my fill, parentheses, exclamation point, of Nathan's dog contest over the years. The show I'm waiting for is the one that follows the contestants for a few hours after the competition. Viewer discretion advised. I'm only 30 minutes in today via the Sirius app.
2: Yeah, I don't want to watch that.
1: No, I don't want to watch that.
2: I don't want to know what happens for 2 days after that contest.
1: Kenny Dillingham Sexual. He says it's Groundhog Day on a numbers game. Gil and Kelly fading the Stillers. See you in the playoffs again, fellas. I should not get coupled with Kelly for this. Kelly is a perennial fader. I am not a perennial.
2: I didn't do it last year. I don't believe I had any negative Steelers bets last season. But like the five seasons before that, I did.
1: Oh, and Golden Horseshoe lets us know. He said Phil Mickelson won the 2021 PGA and senior events the same year.
2: So
1: that was
2: the one that we were trying. Chris and I were trying to figure out. Okay, good to know.
1: Okay, ladies and gentlemen, World Cup once again today. The final round of 32 triple header, and that begins because remember these times are all staggered from day to day. Today's triple header begins at 2 p.m. Eastern, 11 a.m. Pacific, which gives us time to talk to Paul Carr about the triple header today. He joins us courtesy of the Progressive Guest Line, the Emperor of True Media Networks, Paul Carr. How you doing, Paulie?
3: I'm good. I have a story that you've sort of inspired here, Gil, with my daughter.
1: Oh, thank you. Story time.
3: So she's not a huge sports fan, but she'll still watch some soccer. She likes the pageantry, all this stuff. And her favorite thing is penalty kicks. So I've got her to the point where, hey, what are you hoping to happen in this game? Who are you rooting for? And because she wants penalty kicks, she wants nothing to happen and the game to stay a draw. So I have trained her to say, I'm rooting against human achievement.
1: Oh, that's awesome.
2: There you go.
3: Yeah.
1: That is so great.
3: She was leaving the house this morning, yeah. going with a grandma, something, asking, are you going to watch Egypt, Australia? And she said, I'm rooting against human achievement in that one. Well, that's great.
1: Making an impact on the youth of today.
3: That's right.
1: That's all I can ask for. Oh, our work is done here. That actually makes my day, Paul. Thank you for that story. Okay, before we get to your plays, I'll ask you the same thing that we sort of talked with Felica about earlier, our buddy Chris Felica, which is Portugal, Croatia yesterday. First Ronaldo offsides on what could have been the equalizer by, you know, part of his body. And then obviously Portugal up 2-1. First of all, I think the penalty was correct in the box. I think you have to call that. Portugal up 2-1, the offside determined by a chip grazing. So the chip comes into play. If we don't have that chip, do you agree with me that it probably stands?
3: I didn't see anything on the replay that clearly indicated that the Croatia guy touched the ball. Maybe, but like the spin didn't seem to change, anything like that. So I think it would have stood were it not for the chip.
1: Yeah. And do you love that offsides is being called this way? Do you as a soccer hardo hate this? Where do you stand?
3: Generally, I'm for it. I mean, because offside is kind of a black and white thing. it's different than like the penalty on Balogun for the U.S., where there is obviously a lot of gray area. Offside is, I mean, you're offside or you're not. And all the technology is doing is just revealing the margins that were already there. So offside with the technology, the chip, the lines, all that doesn't bother me much.
1: Okay. So three games today, Australia, Egypt, Argentina, Cape Verde, Colombia, Ghana to determine the final three spots in the round of 16. You're not touching these with bets?
3: I did come around to one. The under in Colombia, Ghana has moved quite a bit. It was around open around minus 150, minus 160. Now it's minus 135, minus 125. I like it in that range because Ghana is just going to muck this one up. That's what they've done the whole tournament, just real strong defense. And Colombia, while they're a really good team, they're not necessarily a we're going to hang five on you type of team. So I think Colombia wins this, but 1-0, 2-0 seems right in the wheelhouse. So now that it's minus 135, or I've seen minus 125s out this morning, which I played, I do like that in Colombia, Ghana.
1: Tell your daughter we are really betting on you know, going against human achievement in that one.
3: That's right. She'll love it.
1: All right. Tomorrow, though, you do like a play in our first of the round of 16 doubleheaders. What do you got?
3: Yeah, we'll start Morocco, Canada. And this is my classic. Take the better team, for goodness sake, here. Minus 120 for a Morocco win or so. And Morocco is way better than Canada. I know Canada, you know, they blitzed Qatar, but that was a nine-man team they were playing. They got by South Africa. That was pretty close. Morocco really dominated. Dominated might be a little strong, but they outplayed Netherlands for sure. And this is a good Morocco team. This is different than they were 4 years ago, where they were kind of the classic underdog. Now they're used to being the favorite. They have better players, better strategy. So they're very comfortable with the ball, which they'll have a lot of against Canada. And Canada is just, you know, battling a lot of injuries. They're not a high-powered team. So just taking Morocco to win this one in the 90 minutes is my play here. I got it at minus 125, I think. Might be a little better number out there.
1: What was Felica's comments when Morocco was winning in penalty kicks? He was like, can these two teams just play again instead of Morocco having to play Canada?
3: Yeah. Correct. Yeah. Give me a best of three Morocco-Netherlands rather than Canada and South Africa, one of those getting through.
1: All right. And then Sunday, you got a couple plays, including Norway-Brazil. Let's start there.
3: And can I just say first, like, this slate on Sunday is is it. This is the World Cup. You got Norway-Brazil, which is, you know, to boil it down, like Erling Haaland against Brazil, and you've got Mexico-England, which is probably the number one game I wanted to see this whole tournament. But I'll start with Norway-Brazil. Yeah, I've been fading Brazil, and it hasn't worked super well, but they did really struggle against Japan. Norway is a little better than Japan, and I still think that Brazil midfield is, we saw it give them a lot of trouble. That's how Japan got their first goal, going right through that. Norway can do the same thing. Obviously, they have Erling Haaland, who has played these Brazilian center backs, who are pretty good. Really good. He's played them a lot and scored against them a lot, so that's not going to intimidate him. So I like Norway on the double chance. I got it at minus 110, I believe. So win or draw, get to the 90 minutes. I think Norway does. There's an outside chance Brazil's starting to figure things out and will start rolling, but I haven't totally seen it yet, and until I do, I will probably keep fading them.
2: Let's go. All right,
1: and then
2: Norway, baby. Fire it up. I played both teams to score, yes, because Erling Haaland's going to score.
3: I like it. Yeah. I like that, yeah.
1: Paul, if Norway plays the United States in the World Cup final, Kelly's allegiance is very much up for grabs.
2: Yeah, it is.
1: Don't know what's happening.
2: It is.
3: I hope we run into that problem. That would be amazing.
1: I hope we do, too. By the way, I love the Paul Carr analogy, again, extended for the Team USA. We have parred this tournament. It is, what did you say, on the green on a par 5-2 currently.
3: Okay. Right. Yeah, so if we do par and go out in the round of 16, it's going to be a little bit disappointing given all the hype and how well they played. So yeah, it'd be a three putt from, I don't know, 20 feet or something like that. So yeah.
2: We got an eagle look, though. That's what it sounds like, an eagle look.
3: I know. They got a shot. Yep, for sure.
1: All right, Mexico and England. You said it's the one you're most looking forward to. Can you describe why that is? Can you articulate that for us?
3: Sure, yes. I mean, the first thing is just the history, because 1986 World Cup, England played at this same stadium, Estadio Azteca, against Argentina in the quarterfinals. And this is when Diego Maradona scored two of the most iconic goals in soccer history. The hand of God, where he punched the ball into the net and it wasn't called. And the goal of the century, where he dribbled around pretty much the whole England team from midfield and scored. So it's one of, again, two of the three most famous goals, two most famous goals, whatever, in soccer history were in the same game. So England has all those ghosts that just hang over them, kind of like the smog at the Estadio Azteca does. And you've just got England coming into this game from a soccer standpoint. They're going to elevation. They're going to smog. They're going to this cauldron that they have to play in that they don't have to do in Europe. I assume Mexico fans were just surrounding the hotel, honking whatever they could honk all night, or will be before the game. They're going to have to deal with that. And this is an England team that has kind of struggled to break down good defenses. Mexico's defense has been pretty solid. I mean, you saw the way the fans got behind them against Ecuador, and that was just tremendous to watch. So this is going to be fabulous theater. I like the draw here. England is a better team. Mexico is at home. England's going to be dealing with the elements. I could definitely see this game just dying in the last 15 or 20 minutes when England is gassed and just trying to hang on and get to extra time. So I like the draw here. I bet you're on board with this at plus 215.
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9: 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It's Money Moves, 11 to 1 Pacific, 2 to 4 Eastern, only on VSiN, the Sports Betting Network.
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11: I think they did what they had to compete with LIV, but now that LIV is going away, I think moving towards a different format, guys, what this is going to do is no more of these no-cut events. It's going to be 120-player fields as opposed to these like 72. There's going to be cuts in all of these. There's going to be more tournaments with bigger prize pools attached. Yeah, you might not get everybody every single week, Wes, but you will get more players kind of dipping in and dipping out, so we won't have these tournaments where you and I and Kelly come on here and go, well, nobody's playing this tournament. There'll be more incentive for some of these guys to play some of these tournaments they haven't in years past. 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
1: 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Gil Alexander in San Francisco, Kelly Billen back there in Vegas. We, you know, Kelly and I are pretty open with what we're talking about off air, and we started the show by talking about the association that we make between Smash Mouth and Sugar Ray,
2: yep,
1: two 90s bands. Xavier82 commenting on Noops being on the show earlier when he brought up Steal My Sunshine by Len. He says, it's crazy y'all bring up Steal My Sunshine because I just had my 25th high school reunion last Saturday and we did a music trivia thing during it. And one of my few contributions was naming Len as the artist for that banger of a song. And then Noops chimes in and says, my only regret today is that I failed to mention this 90s one-hit wonder, Banger. Yes. And the crew knows that I love this song and also refer to it as a banger. New Radicals, You Get What You Give.
2: I forgot you
1: love that song.
2: I forgot like 9 months ago you wouldn't shut up about this song for like 3 days. It was stuck in my head for a week. Right. I'm gonna you know what? I'm still going Len, Steal My Sunshine. I'm gonna power rank these real quick, Gil, for songs, okay? Steal My Sunshine still on top, then the New Radicals, okay? And then I don't know, the rest throw me. I don't know who's third, but those are the top two.
1: I'm gonna go New Radicals 1, Steal My Sunshine 2.
2: Okay.
1: But yes, Kelly just, by the way, Kelly described that perfectly. He wouldn't shut up about it for 3 days. And Rules for Society, yo, are your hot dog picks going to be on the website? Yes, I think, right, Kelly? Yes,
2: that's
1: maybe
2: a great question. I don't know if the website is designed to enter hot dog picks. I think it is, though. I think they should be up there. Yeah, yeah. Danny's going to confirm.
1: That's right. Ladies and gentlemen, our next guest, we always love having him on. We never have him on in studio, so we are treated to him. He either is being inducted into the NFL Hall of Fame later today, or he was alongside Howard Cosell as a Monday Night Football broadcaster at ABC in the 70s and 80s, wearing his beautiful yellow blazer. It's Tyler Shoemaker. Tyler, good morning.
15: Hey, good morning. I was just telling Kelly I busted out a new blazer for you guys today. I know you guys like the style, so I busted a new one out for you today.
2: I feel honored, Gil. We've had Tyler on a lot of shows. I don't remember ever seeing the yellow, and he confirmed it. It's brand new, brand spanking new.
1: Tyler's here to talk WNBA with us. He is the creator of the T-Shoe Index, which, by the way, is also his Twitter handle. Can you, before we even get into your thoughts about the WNBA, can you just, for those who are landing on the league right now and casually are like taking in Caitlin Clark information, can we just do a little bit of sports talk radio here? And can you tell us what's the story here with Caitlin Clark, with the Indiana Fever? Where do you stand on her as a player? What's just the general sort of thumbnail about her in her career right now as you see it?
15: Yeah, I think it's extremely interesting and a little concerning that the both the Fever and the league as a whole kind of don't do more to push her as the Michael Jordan of the league. I don't think she's the best player in the league. I think that's very clearly Asia Wilson. But I think as far as marketability and getting eyeballs, I mean, the numbers don't lie. All of the ratings, all of the top ratings are generally Fever games because of Caitlin Clark. But yet you'll see her, you know, missing from marketing pieces and graphics, and it's bizarre. So I think long term, I will be surprised if she finishes her career in Indiana.
1: Wow. Right now, the Fever 11-8, just a half game outside of the Liberty and Dream in the Eastern Conference, top of the Eastern Conference standings right now here. in the WNBA season. Lynx, by the way, and Aces, the best two teams in the WNBA. Both of those are in the West, 15-4 and 14-5, respectively. What is your pecking order, Tyler, in terms of your power rankings of teams right now?
15: Yeah, I mean, I think right now we've got clearly, I think there's a clear top three, and that's the Liberty, the Lynx, and the Aces. I think the Dream are a half step behind there. I think the Dream are a really good team, but I think if I had to take one of the Aces, Liberty, or Lynx versus the field, I'm definitely taking those three to win the championship.
1: And when it comes to the Aces specifically, so we saw this with them last year. They went on this terrible run. They were kind of left for dead. And then, well, not really a terrible run. It was just a bad sort of first half of the season. And then they went on this unbelievable run, and then that coasted it, and that sort of, you know, sort of transferred into the playoffs. They end up winning the championship again. Is that where we kind of are with the Aces now, where like nothing in the regular season really matters ultimately, and that you can still count on them come postseason?
15: I think so. I talk about this a lot in all sports, championship fatigue. And when you have teams, you think back to like the Golden State Warriors of the 2015, 2016 era, those type of teams like the Aces, I think after you've had to climb the mountaintop so many times, like I think you just get tired and bored with the regular season, and understandably so. I've actually been pleasantly surprised with how well they've played in the regular season so far this year compared to last year, because like you said, last year people were kind of ringing some panic alarms about them, but this year they've been very good, and the numbers show that against playoff teams, their game grades, their power rating is even higher. So they turn it on when they have to. So I definitely trust the Aces down the stretch.
1: Liberty beat them the other night by 8, but they didn't have Asia Wilson. Do they have Asia Wilson tonight against the Sky?
15: She's officially questionable tonight, but the market move tells me that she's probably not going to play tonight.
1: All right. Well, how are you playing this?
15: I back the Aces still, even with the assumption that she's not going to play. I make the game Aces minus 15 with her. I would make it about minus 10 without her. I bet it this morning here at Circa at 7.5. I think it's dropped even more than that. I'm probably going to go add another unit on it here at whatever the line is now. I think it was down to maybe 6.5 last time I checked. So I'm probably going to add another unit on there, because I think the Chicago Sky road numbers are horrific. They've been playing better lately in general, but they've also had a lot of home games. I think on the road, I think the Aces are going to win comfortably tonight.
2: See a couple sevens out there currently. I don't see any 6.5s. We're still 7.5 here at Circa, but it's 105, so a little bit cheaper on that.
15: Yep.
1: Tyler, have you gotten to the point where you enjoy betting the W more than you do your other sports like college football? Is it on par with those?
15: I do like it. I think for me, one, definitely compared to like the NBA, for instance, where like load management is such a thing, and you don't know who's ever going to play even when they're healthy. I think that makes the NBA unattractive to me as a bettor. In terms of like college football, I think there's so many more games in college football compared to the WNBA. I like that with the WNBA schedule, you know, I've only got to really look at 2 to 4 games really on any given day. And that, I think that allows me to really dive deeper on those games and have a better, have more conviction with the bets that I make.
1: Is there any bet right now to win the title? Any number that you like, value wise? Is there any MVP bet that you like at this point?
15: No, I mean, we've talked about this before. You guys know I'm not huge on futures. I know you guys are. So that's not a market I check on daily. You know, I'll take a peek periodically, but right now there's nothing that jumped off the board to me. I was talking with Stormy and JVT yesterday about the six player of the year, which is kind of an interesting race in the WNBA, because at one point it looked like Kennedy Carter was a lock for that, and then she kind of got in the doghouse with Becky Hammon, perhaps. We don't know what the deal is there. She's kind of had a short leash there, so I don't think I would bet on Kennedy Carter at this point. I'll be curious. I don't think Satu Sabally is listed currently, but the Liberty have moved her to the bench, and she's been playing phenomenal since they did that. So I'll be curious if I don't know what the qualifications are for sixth player of the year, but that's a name that I would keep my eye on if she enters the market.
1: Satu Sabally, okay. That's interesting. I love how you're like, I don't really pay attention to the futures markets like you guys do. But here's a sixth player of the year award that might actually be awesome value. Okay, we'll file that away. By the way, why are you in town? Maybe I should ask you. Are you just chilling? Or are you doing something sports betting wise? What's going on?
15: Yeah, just a little 4th of July vacation. My brother flew out here and met me, so we're staying here at Circa for the weekend and gonna have a good time. We're going to the Aces game tonight. Going to the Aces game Sunday night against the Fever, which Caitlin Clark has already been ruled out for that game, so that's disappointing. But I think Asia's gonna play Sunday from what it seems like. So excited for that nonetheless.
1: That's awesome. Okay, and so we end where we began. So Caitlin Clark, you don't think she's ending her career in Indiana? You think that's an off-season thing this year, as early as that, or you think later?
15: I think probably later. I would be surprised if they made a move. Now, if she decided to demand a trade this off-season, I wouldn't blame her one bit. I don't know that's her personality, though. I would be surprised. I think she'll stick it out. I mean, they do have a nice trio there with Boston and Mitchell, so I think if they could just lean into her a little bit more, I think it could be fine. But I don't think it's going to happen.
1: Tyler, thank you so much, man. Appreciate the time. Thanks for coming in.
15: Absolutely. Thank you, guys.
1: Tyler Shoemaker, everybody, at @TShoeIndex on Twitter. 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Coming back on another.
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1: 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By the way, Circa did tweet, we were mentioning earlier, I sort of asked out loud, I was like, oh, are they ahead of pace? Circa did tweet out yesterday, they are ahead of pace in all three of their contests. Ooh. Circa Million, Circa Survivor, Circa Grandissimo, and what was their comment? Rumors of our demise have been extremely exaggerated.
2: Circa, good tweet.
1: Circa feeling it from some elsewhere, some other places.
2: That's a good clapback tweet, though. I like it.
1: Yeah, we get tweets via the book, your SF garbage man. He has a picture. He's the city from the view of South City. He's taking a picture of San Francisco. I see you, SF Garbage Man. How you doing, man? Good to thanks for chiming in on the show. Rick Zabski, VSiN's own, I believe.
2: That's right.
1: He says, LFO checking in saying, what about us, summer girls? And you had a great comment responding to that saying, now we're getting a little too close to the boy band.
2: Okay, so no, right? Rick's absolutely right. A song that belongs in this conversation, but we are drifting close to 90s boys band conversation.
1: Now. Yeah.
2: We're slowly getting out of the 90s pop rock genre here.
1: Leisure Suit Kobe, I remember Texas Roadhouse was taking their sweet time sending a gift box out to Greg Peterson. Maybe they accidentally sent it to Greg Peterson's evil twin, Tyler Shoemaker, he says. Disclaimer, I'm sure he's not evil. The Friday, all jokes, gotta go.
2: It's, you know, Friday. I did a bad job with Tyler coming in studio today. He had, as usual, he'll send me all of his dunking videos or tag me on Twitter whenever he puts one on Twitter. I think it was like a week ago. He had one where he broke a rim, Gil. I should have pulled that in for today. I know.
1: Are you serious?
2: Yeah, I swear to God. Now, you, if you go find the video, you will be like, well, it's kind of like one of those like janky garage stand-up basketball hoops that people have in their driveway. So it's not like he was like in some gym pulling down something, but still, he broke a rib.
1: He broke a rib? A rib doing it?
2: Rim. Dunked, yes, rim. And the rim came off. I was going
1: to say. Yeah. That's what I thought you said. Yeah, broke a rim. Okay. Failure on my part to ask him about that. I had no idea. And then J-Rod, this is great when people are listening on delay and they always catch a little comment. This is a great comment by you earlier on the show where we're talking about the hot dog eating contest tomorrow. And you, because you're a ridiculous human being, said we should move it indoors. And J-Rod goes just off, laughed out loud at Kelly yelling, move the contest indoors.
2: Hey, man, it did get delayed a couple years ago because of rain. You know, like that's real. But yeah, this has become one of the biggest topics with the hot dog contest here in recent years. It's so hot and how much it affects the eaters.
1: I do love the delayed response to comments where you're like, did anybody catch what was just said? Okay. my favorite was someone tweeting the next day at me when I said, I don't know what I was talking about. I said, first prize, a day with Todd Wishnev. Second prize, 2 days with Todd Wishnev. Somebody after the fact was like, hey, I caught that. Nathan's hot dog eating contest. So let's recap all the bets. Tomorrow, Coney Island, Nathan's hot dog eating contest. Joey Chestnut going for his 18th victory in this. The way that I'm ending up playing it again, and Kelly had the same ones, I think. So 95 degrees is expected. I'm going Mickey Sudo on the ladies' side under 39. Still ladies, right, Kelly? Mm-hmm. Call them ladies.
2: Sure.
1: Mickey Sudo, even though they're pounding hot dogs down their gullets, Mickey Sudo under 39 is my play on the lady side. And then I'm taking Chestnut with Mickey Sudo combined under 110. Those are the plays tomorrow in Coney Island. What are the chances, because you were just alluding to this off air, what are the chances we're talking about it right now, but then you wake up tomorrow on July 4th and you completely forget about this?
2: Like I don't, 80%? I swear this is the one sporting event The only one I can think of that when it rolls around every year, I think, man, it kind of sucks we're on the West Coast because they just started so early, and it's cool that it's Coney Island, noon, you know, the guys get going, but the women even go before that. So you're talking about be on your couch and ready to watch some pets going at 8 a.m.
1: Yeah. Had one tennis play today, by the way, after our 4-2 yesterday with four dogs hitting. I'm on Barbara Krejcikova minus three games versus Nikola Bartunkova. Krejcikova has won the first set 6-3. So if we win the second set by any score, we are a winner in that match. Of course, if Krejcikova loses the second set, still chance to get it in the third. But a good start to this bet. Krejcikova up three on Bartunkova after one set. And then Iga to win it all, 10-1, still in play. But Iga takes on Alex Iala in round three tomorrow. That's going to be a tough one. Alex Iala got the best of her in Miami last year out of nowhere, and that sort of started the career of Alex Iala. She's always tough. And then the Red Sox have only played one game so far in the month of July. They're 0-1, still got them most wins July, 80-1. Let's go, Sox. Let's get this done. Let's play some baseball today. Let's get a win. You, sir.
2: Let's go. All right, we got a lot. Danny, where do you want to start? You want to start in order? Okay, soccer. Let's go. Chris Felica and Paul Carr send their plays. It was homework for me last night. I don't know about you, Gil. I sat down for 45 minutes and combed through books and numbers and compared and what did I want to play for this weekend. So I got all my weekend soccer bets are ready to go. Starting here with this first game today, Egypt-Australia, draw plus 190. Going to roll with that. Felica, I think you're playing it a much smarter way, going Argentina 1-0, 2-0, or 3-0. I'm just going to land on the 2-0 and roll the dice with that one this afternoon, Gil. That plays out plus 450, Argentina to win 2-0. Morocco money line, that's tomorrow, minus 130 against Canada. Riding with Paul on that one. And then I went away from both of these guys on Norway, Brazil. I decided to play both teams to score, yes, minus 137. And then definitely draw in England-Mexico on Sunday night.
1: I, too, today am going to play the draw in the first and third games as well. So Egypt-Australia draw. By the way, the nil-nil score in that is the lowest I have seen in the tournament. Just $5 if you get nil-nil.
2: Yeah, that makes sense.
1: And then I'm going Ghana-Colombia tonight, draw plus 340. Expecting Ghana to just pack it in, as all of our World Cup guests suggested. You also have your hot dog bets. I'm sorry.
2: I do. Yep. Chestnut Pseudo under 110.5. That's the only one I played. I definitely do. I lean under on both of the individual ones, but I'm just going to play the combo one under 110.5. And then we had our NFL bets here from the past few days. Panthers under 7.5 wins for me. Browns under 6.5 wins. And then Bills to win the AFC East minus 125.
1: All right. And then Kelly's off-the-cuff parlay?
2: Off-the-cuff parlay. My Independence Day Eve five-leg parlay. For full transparency, I did not actually bet this, but I got a tweet. So we did a Sabalenka, but she's already started, right? So like you're at least got to lose that leg, or I'm assuming she started. Maybe she hasn't. Sabalenka, Krejcikova.
1: Yes, she's up a break.
2: Okay, you're gonna have to cross off then one. Becomes a four-legger, and it doesn't pay out quite as well. Krejcikova, money line. Egypt-Australia, draw. Argentina, money line. You could lay a goal and a half with Argentina. I think that's probably pretty safe, too. And then Yankees, money line. And that paid out. The five-legger paid out a little over 9-1.
1: You're off to a good start on both Sabalenka and Krejcikova. Off to a good start on both of those. Okay, and then guests today on the show always like to recap all of their plays from earlier. We started out with Chris Felica. Was Chris our first guest?
2: Actually, we had Noops up first, and he's laid 4.5 games with Sabalenka, so that one's already underway. And then Maria Sakkari, I know you said you were looking at as well, right? Moneyline plus 110 tomorrow against Catalina.
1: I don't know about that. That's a tough match. They both overperform their numbers, so I'd have no idea what to do with it.
2: Gotcha. Okay. And then, his two NBA futures, Hawks and Magic, both to win the Southeast Division. And Gil, real quick, I didn't get a chance to comment on that. I don't hate those plays at all. I do think there are two teams that I've been thinking about here the past couple of days that I think are going to be really underrated heading into this season. After a season of being overrated, Last summer, I wanted nothing to do with the Houston Rockets or the Orlando Magic. I have a feeling I will be on overs on both of their win totals this year because I think that they, like, we went over those Eastern Conference odds yesterday. The Magic are, what, like 11th in the East right now after we were all sitting here a year ago being like, whoa, this team's got all this talent together. Watch out for them. I think they're going to be a good play for over their win total this year.
1: Tyler Shoemaker is on the Aces minus the points tonight against the Chicago Sky. And then Chris Felica today, tomorrow, Sunday, today at the World Cup. Australia, Egypt, both teams to score. Yes, a draw as well at plus 190. Then Argentina, Cape Verde, correct scores. He's got a band of them, 1-0, 2-0, 3-0.
2: Yep.
1: Colombia, Ghana, under 2.5 goals. First half draw and the draw for the full game. Then tomorrow, doubleheader, round of 16. Canada, Morocco, first half draw and... Hakimi over 2.5 shots in that game. Then Paraguay, France over 1.5 goals in the first half. Michael Olise, 1+ goals or assists. And then France to win to nil. And then Sunday, a couple bets in the Brazil Norway game. England Mexico. He's got three bets including the draw, and England to win in penalties at 750 plus 750 in that one. Paul Carr with Morocco tomorrow. Norway double chance on Sunday, and Mexico England draw on Sunday. Prop Points is next. 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
8: 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The Americans bet down from $1.30 favorite to minus 120. Belgium minus 105 of that round of 16 matchup. Mo Salah in Egypt, $1.55 favorite against Australia, plus 125 at Arlington today. Lionel Messi in Argentina laying 3,000 against Cape Verde in Miami. And in Kansas City at Arrowhead Stadium, Colombia minus 600 against Ghana. The White Sox and the Guardians meet today at Progressive Field. Two teams currently tied for first place in the AL Central. Guardians minus 131 favorites today with Gavin Williams on the mound. Anthony K with the White Sox plus 109, 8.5 over the total. With your action update, Mike Sennett on VSIN, the Sports Betting Network.
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1: Hey, everybody. Welcome to Prop Points. Jeff Erickson and Brandon Kravitz here from RotoWire.com. Thank you for joining us today. Happy 4th weekend. Hopefully you are going to have a safe and festive 4th of July on the country's 250th birthday there. We've got a lot on the plate for you today. We're going to talk World Cup. We've got Tom Rennie joining us. He is awesome. You guys are going to really love him. He joins us from Talk Sport. He joins us in about 15 minutes. We're going to talk with some baseball props with Greg Peterson joining us as well. And we got our best bets. We're gonna, you know, the basketball talk has slowed a little bit there, but we still got a little basketball news as well. Brandon, how you doing, my friend?
2: I'm doing good. I am ready to celebrate tomorrow, but it would not be a proper festive atmosphere without a Dinger Friday first. So happy to be here. We'll hand out some winners hopefully, and then tomorrow we'll try and eat slightly fewer hot dogs than Joey Chestnut.
1: I know some. There's some people speculating on it. I've never once watched the hot dog eating contest. Does not appeal to me in the slightest. So, good luck to those of you who do care about it. I won't yuck your yum, but it's kind of a yuck your yuck. But anyways, that's the way I kind of feel about that one. There. Let's talk a little World Cup. Interesting day yesterday. Spain, they showed their class yesterday. They really smoked Austria 3-0, and it could have been worse. The Austria goalkeeper stood on his head a few different times to stop him. Austria really didn't mount much of a challenge ever. They had a couple of headers, but Spain really controlled this game all the way through. They looked like the betting favorite that they were heading into this tournament.
2: Oh, yeah. I mean, it was good to see them, that one of the presumptive powers of this tournament, kind of get back on track, if you can call it that. Lamine Yamal certainly seems confident moving forward. The thing I wonder about his involvement and this squad going up against some of the other powers we see, I don't think there's anybody out there that's been watching this tournament that isn't enthralled by what they've seen from France so far. Argentina looks like the most likely candidate to meet them in that final, but the best player on the team for Spain is 18 years old, and I wonder how much that inexperience and youth bites them at any point. But it should be a fascinating match in the round of 16. Spain and Portugal, cannot wait for that one.
1: Yeah, I'm excited about that one as well. Just really looking forward to that. You know, you start looking at it's time to start kind of like projecting ahead on the brackets there. Like, okay, where do we see these collision courses? Like France and Spain, we're probably going to see them in the perhaps as early as the quarterfinal. Am I reading that right? That to me is like one, like, oh well, that would be one I'm very excited about seeing there. So we'll see. They're in the same half of the bracket at the very least. Those look like the two best teams. Portugal, Croatia, the most entertaining game of the three game slate yesterday. Very controversial in a lot of different ways. Was that a penalty in the first half? In the second half in the run of play. Should that last goal have been allowed? The equalizer was ultimately ruled offside. Disputed that whether there was a touch or not there. You know, VAR has played a big role in this tournament, and it played a massive role in that game.
2: You know, when you have so many countries that are closely aligned in terms of their quality of play, then that's when you're going to have officiating play a bigger role. And I think when you haven't seen the chasm between some of the teams that we would assume are great and some of the teams that you would assume are in the middle of the pack, that's when the officiating becomes an even bigger factor. I try to give as much grace as possible, not just in this sport, but in any sport that we cover, to the officials. They have a really hard job. I think officials in general, from the youth league level to the pros, and even on the World Cup stage, are far too heavily scrutinized and criticized. So that's my disclaimer. However, Croatia got screwed. I mean, let's just call it what it is. Multiple occasions where they score, get called for offsides, and that last one was awful. The ball didn't even touch the Croatian player. I don't know how many different times you're going to look at that and say, isn't it the whole point of review, definitive proof? How can you say it was definitive? If anything, it grazed a hair on the head of a Croatian player. That is a tough pill to swallow to go down that way. And they weren't necessarily going to win, had that been called a goal, but at least you get the penalty kicks, you get to some extra time, and you give yourself an opportunity.
1: I
2: would have loved to have seen that, and I think that we got robbed, but more than anything, Croatia got robbed yesterday.
1: Yeah, and quietly, Spain kind of got robbed a little bit there because you know they're going to play Portugal. They didn't force Portugal or Croatia to play 30 more minutes and then kicks from the mark before they could play them. I mean, short turnaround here in tournament style there. Both Portugal, has a younger team, so at least that's one thing. Both Portugal and Spain have a lot of youth on their teams. So they may be able to turn around better. I mean, if Croatia had won that, they're an older squad too. So that's, and Croatia's got a history.

0: else. Their defense has not conceded more than a goal in four World Cup matches, so that's been the most stifling part of what we've seen. Huge historically for them. This is their first knockout round match win since 1938. So shout out to the Swiss for getting it done for the first time in a long time.
1: 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Little hockey in July talk here. It has to be an elite player for us to be talking about it. Alex Ovechkin qualifies. He's returning for an astounding 22nd season, Brandon. Towards the end of the season, there was a game they were playing against the Penguins, and a couple of the Pens wanted to give him like this special send-off, and he was waving him off, and we're like, okay, he's just being cagey. No, he didn't, you know, even though that, you know, they've had this long rivalry against Crosby and Malkin and all that. No, he's coming back for another year after all.
0: Yeah, good. I'm not ready to see him hang it up 22 seasons into his hockey career, and this is now the new norm for iconic athletes. Brady's done it, LeBron's done it, Rodgers, Ovechkin, Stafford will probably get there too in terms of playing, but not only playing, but playing at a high level at the age of 40. And what's amazing to me is that not only that he played last season and was good, he played all 82. He scored or assisted on 64 goals. It's the availability to me going along with the productivity at this age. And let's not take this for granted, even though we're seeing this in a number of sports, how truly impressive that is. He is one of the goats of the sport, and I'm glad that he's going to get a proper send-off.
1: All right. NBA, Tari Eason signed a five-year, $81.5 million deal to return to the Rockets. We haven't talked a lot of Rockets this offseason. Been spending our time with bonkers Celtics trade or other massive trades. But Eason, he's a pretty big part of this Rockets team.
0: Yeah, he is, and I think the contract that we saw is in line with what we've seen in the NBA. Teams don't let good players go. Tari Eason is definitely, at the bare minimum, a good player. He was a restricted free agent. In the past, we've seen the host team, the team that can sort of anchor the deal, potentially lose a bidding war in restricted free agency. That just doesn't really happen anymore. The most valuable commodity in the NBA is owning a player's rights, and that way if a guy doesn't want to play for you or you decide you want to move on, you get something for him in return. It's the reason why we've seen NBA free agency completely wither away outside of shout out to another 40-year-old waiting for LeBron James and seeing where he eventually signs. But 16.3 per year for a 25-year-old who can defend and shoots 35% from three-point range, this is a no-brainer for the Rockets. Very team-friendly deal and a guy that is at the core of what they want to do.
1: Rockets were a disappointment in the playoffs. They lost to a Luka-less Lakers. They are the seventh favorite, according to the DK Sportsbook, in the Western Conference. 30-1 to win the Western Conference. Let's face it, it's all OKC and San Antonio, and everyone reacting to that. Minnesota at 12-1, Denver 13-1. The Warriors, who knows if they do the Expendables thing? They're at 18-1. The Lakers are at 21. Then the Rockets at 30-1.
0: Yeah, it just goes to show how much stock is down on Kevin Durant, because when he joined the team, they zoomed towards the top of the list in the Western Conference, but I think the bloom is off the rose there. And you mentioned the race in the Western Conference. It would be a shock if anybody else is able to break through. A team like Minnesota, we've had high hopes for before. I don't think adding LaMelo Ball and subtracting Julius Randle is going to get many of us to the window. Jeff, the Eastern Conference is just far more intriguing. When you talk about predictions, bets, that you could go 10 deep and make a decent case. You just can't do that in the Western Conference. The Rockets, very talented team, but I don't think we're going to have many people racing to bet them to win the West or the title.
1: Yeah, what we're seeing is a lot of teams change their teams significantly in reaction to the Thunder and to the Spurs. And, you know, the Lakers are turning

0: over a new leaf. They're moving on from LeBron, or he's moving on from them, depending on how that's being couched. I think there's a little bit of mutual happy to be done with each other sort of thing there. The Timberwolves tore apart their team, trade away Julius Randle, traded for LaMelo Ball. It's everyone's got a dash of crazy in the West because of that. You're right. The East is a lot more competitive, a little bit more open. We're going to talk a little bit more World Cup. Tom Rennie joins us next. Can't wait to talk with him, talking World Cup. Stay tuned. This is Prop Points.
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0: Welcome back to Prop Points. Jeff Erickson, Brandon Kravitz here. Our next guest is on the Progressive Guest Line. He joins us from the football show on SiriusXM FC. He's the editor of TalkSport International. He is Tom Rennie. You follow him on Twitter at TomRennieSoccer. Tom, had you over on the RotoWire show on SiriusXM. Happy to have you over here on VSiN as well. Thanks for joining us today.
10: I'm delighted to be here. I hope the World Cup never ends because I'm getting invited on great shows with fun new people. Normally, I just sit on my own on the soccer channel moaning about West Ham's relegation. This is very fun for me. I'm enjoying it.
0: There you go. And you just lost a player to Tottenham, too, unfortunately, there. So that happens with relegation. Oh, yeah. So it's part and parcel. But let's jump right into today's slate. Got Australia versus Egypt today. Egypt won their group going up against the Aussies, who played one of the boringest games in the history of the World Cup against Paraguay last time out. What do you like in this game?
10: Well, like Egypt, I can tell you that for a kickoff. Look, I feel like Australia, I think they're ranked number 27 in the world. They've done really, really well to get this far, right? There are so many teams who will feel they should have made the round of 32 in this massively open World Cup where so few teams got eliminated. So for them to have got further than the likes of Scotland and one or two other nations who feel like they should have gone further, it is a tremendous achievement. But they really did it on the strength of one really impressive smash and grab victory over Turkey in that first game, where they low block, sat really deep and hit a couple of great counter-attack goals. But from that point onwards, they've sort of just disintegrated Australia. And I expected so much more from them in the ensuing games against Paraguay and the USA, respectively. It doesn't go with the American sporting, the Australian sporting spirit that I know so well, having competed against them as an Englishman my entire life. You know, the Ashes have been going for 150 years and it's never going to stop. And so you expect them to battle to the death, and we haven't really seen that so far. So from them, I expect a bit more adventure. From Egypt, with the African countries falling like dominoes in this round of 32, I think they're the best chance of what is left to get through. In Omar Marmoush, they've got one of the stars potentially of the next 5 years of European football. In Mo Salah, they've got one of the best players of the last kind of 15 years in the Premier League, as many viewers will know. And they're better than what we have seen so far. A good win over New Zealand, should have won comfortably over Iran, but because of the way the group went, they kind of took their foot off the gas. There's some doubts about Mo Salah here, but I do think that this is the kind of game that plays nicely into the hands of what Egypt have, which is Australia are going to come forward, they're going to dominate the ball, and they have better players. So Egypt to win is 130. I think that's worth a punt. I can't see an Australia goal. They just don't really have it in them, to my mind, to score in this game, and Egypt aren't going to be high enough up the field for them to exploit pace in behind. So Egypt win to nil was 250. And I always like a little group bet. Like, if you're going to go conservative, a nice little group bet on the favourite, you can find 1-0, 2-0 or 3-0 put together at 250, which I always like. These come in more often than not when the favourites take on the underdog. So I'd have a little punt on that as well. But Egypt are going through here, I think.
11: Before we move off of this match completely, the odds would suggest, and your analysis would as well, that this is going to be a low-scoring match. Can you stomach a plus money under at 1.5?
10: I think it is going to be tight. I think it is going to be tight, and I'm not expecting this to go over 2.5 goals, right? So I'd be looking at anything that puts you under 2.5. I think that'll make you some money here. My only doubt is that Egypt defensively have conceded in every game. But I think at the moment, my lack of faith in the Australia attack overrides anything I think about Egypt's defence. I just cannot see any offensive talent in this Australia side. So ending under 2.5, I think you're going to be safe here.
0: Argentina's games so far have been the Messi show. It's almost like it's a commercial production. It's been so dialed in. They've had it. Everything has gone fairly smoothly for Argentina. And now they draw Cape Verde. What do you like in this one? Do you have a bet in this one?
10: Yeah, I've got a couple for you. But I think that just broadly on Argentina, what's really weird about this World Cup so far is that because it's been expanded, there's been a lot of, you know, we call them stats padding games, right? I'm sure there's similar terminology as well. You're playing Jordan and you're playing Cape Verde and you're playing all these nations that, I'm not saying they don't belong at the World Cup. Anyone who qualifies belongs at the World Cup. And Cape Verde getting a draw against Spain and getting through their group, maybe the story of the World Cup to this point. However, we don't really start the World Cup properly until the round of 16. Everything before it is preamble. You know, it's a chance for Scotland to be here, frankly. From that point onwards, this is the real stuff. And I think Argentina, this is the last time they can maybe make some rotations before it gets going properly for them. Looking at the way their half of the draw develops as well, they could be up against Switzerland in a quarterfinal. They could be up against a pretty easy Australia or Egypt in the next round. So they can maybe rotate a little bit, which is the only thing that makes me not say Messi scores 10 and this is 15-0. Like, that's the only reason that I probably wouldn't do that here. But they're going to win very comfortably. Look, the Cape Verde story is great. The Vizinha saves against Spain. The fact that he went from, like, 500,000 Instagram followers to, I think it was 10 million at last check because he became this global celebrity. But it isn't, understandably, a particularly strong footballing nation, Cape Verde. They're around 67th in the world. They have shown they can defend. And they have shown they're not afraid. They were not afraid of Uruguay, and they maybe should have won the game against Saudi Arabia. But again, that third group game, if a 0-0 draw is what you needed, it felt like a lot of games were going to be handshakes all round. But in this one, if you're going to make any money, you're only going to do it on Argentina winning big. So minus 3.5 goal handicap, 4-0 or more for Argentina, came in at 300. I think that's a pretty safe bet. I think you'll score at least three here. So if you go for minus 2.5, it's 125. I think that's pretty conservative. If you want to make some money on this, go big or go home and go for four or more. Argentina win on over 3.5 goals in the match. Pretty conservative, 163. You can get more adventurous than that if you want. And if Lionel Messi plays, I wonder if there's a conversation going on right now about him playing 45 minutes. How many goals can Lionel Messi get in 45 minutes before they rest him for a round of 16? If he plays, he will score. He will score multiple goals if he plays for 90. I'm just not particularly confident if they're 3-0 up against Cape Verde on the hour that Lionel Messi will continue. So I'd still look for Messi to score, Argentina to win, and to score at least two, maybe three, maybe four, and win this very comfortably.
11: Upsetting to hear, because Cape Verde has been such a sentimental underdog, a plucky underdog at this point. I know that a lot of people out there just want to find a reason to bet them, but it sounds like that might not be there. Let's move to Colombia and Ghana. The both teams to score a goal bet has been one of my favorite plays as a soccer novice, but this match may be one to lean away from, maybe bet the no on that. Colombia's back line has been fierce thus far in this tournament. What do you see with Colombia and Ghana? And do you think that this could be a high-scoring match?
10: Do you know what? It's one of those games that I can see finishing 0-0 after extra time and going to penalties, or I can see it finishing 4-4. Like, I just think there's only two ways this game goes, because absolutely right to highlight how good the Ghana defence has been, but they were so deep against England. I'm not sure you can do that in a game where you have to go and win it. Against England, the draw was a good result. Against England, the ball over the top to the runners, Semenyo, Ayo, Sulemana, etc., would have worked, and they should have got a penalty in that game as well. I cannot believe the Esri Konsa foul wasn't given as a penalty to Ghana. If that happens, it's a perfect low-block way of playing. In this game, when you have to go out and win it, I think you have to play slightly higher, mid to low, and that will give space in behind to a Colombia side who have one of the best attacks and certainly attackers in the competition, and that's Luis Diaz of Bayern Munich, formerly of Liverpool. He's such a phenomenal player that I just think that it's a shame for him, for Bayern this year, that he has been sort of overshadowed by the goals of Harry Kane and the creativity of Michael Olise, because he's been equally as phenomenal. And maybe the fact he's a bit older, we've known him for longer, he's not European, and obviously I'm working in European media, maybe that comes into the conversation a bit, but he has been absolutely phenomenal. A live wire in this tournament too. And you add that to people like Dani Munoz, who's the Crystal Palace wing-back, who scored a couple of goals in the World Cup already. Incredibly dangerous player from an unexpected position. I think it's going to be a lot of fun. I really do. It's tough to know, because teams who don't have a great deal of experience in recent times at latter stages of competitions, it can go either way. But I think there's a good attack on both teams. I think there will be space in behind. I'd look at some late goals in this game as well. I would tip Colombia, minus 250 on its own. They're obvious favourites for this game. Colombia win by exactly one goal, which is 1-0, 2-1. Very, very likely scorelines here. That was a 2-2-5. But I think both teams to score wouldn't surprise me as well. 300 Colombia win, both teams to score. I think 2-1 to Colombia screams it to me.
0: Tom, I could go 45 minutes, but I'm going to give you 30 seconds, unfortunately. England-Mexico, short rest, Azteca Stadium, but England one of the favorites still in this game. You have a quick line on this one.
10: Anywhere else in the world, I'd say England win easily. The Azteca and the altitude throws in an element of doubt, but there's not one player in the Mexico side that I would put in the England side. I think England will win a close game, a tight game. I don't discount extra time and penalties, but England goes.
0: Awesome stuff, Tom. Appreciate you coming on board. Tom Rennie Soccer on Twitter. Thank you so much for joining us again today. Enjoy this weekend.
10: Pleasure. Thanks, guys.
0: All right, Tom Rennie, everybody. We're going to talk baseball with Greg Peterson next here on Prop Points.
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0: Welcome back to Prop Point. Joining us again on the Progressive Guest Line is our good friend Greg Peterson. You know him. He's the host of the Baseball Betting Show and Coast to Coast Hoops podcast. He does a lot of beer brackets there. You can follow him on Twitter at GUnit_81. He's a good Midwestern stock guy from Wisconsin. We're going to start off talking about a Midwest game, White Sox at Guardians in the AL Central there. Greg, welcome to the show. How you doing, my friend?
10: I'm doing great, and it is amazing that we've got our 250th anniversary of this country, and no better way to be able to celebrate than looking at some baseball, some hot dogs during the break, and so much more. So appreciate you guys.
0: Of course. Let's jump right into it there. I just finished writing up White Sox Guardians for Dinger Friday. More on that coming up in a little bit. But you've got a play on this White Sox Guardians game Anthony Kay versus Gavin Williams. What do you like in this one?
10: Yep, I am in on the Guardians on the money line. For Anthony Kay, he's been, for lack of a better term, okay for this White Sox team, but he does give up a little bit more hard contact than what you'd like. Now for the Guardians, the big issue that they've had is all the injuries in the lineup. Jose Ramirez is out, Anon Martinez is out. They did finally get back Chase Lauder, but not necessarily a lot of boom with this team, but I think the Gavin Williams is going to be able to hold down the White Sox. A big reason why I did take the under, this was an 8.5. Even at an 8, I can vouch for the under here still, because for Gavin Williams, he's been significantly better at home rather than away from home. Overall for the season, he's given up 1.3 home runs per 9 innings. That goes down to 0.9 when he's away from home. And when he's been at home, that's been a sub-280 ERA out of him, and he gets over 10 strikeouts per 9 innings. While the White Sox have been able to do a really good job with their offense, it is a team that can be a little bit all or nothing, because they rely upon Colson Montgomery and Miguel Vargas to be able to give you those home runs. So I do think that with the Guardians having a nice little bit of a bullpen advantage, with the Guardians, in my opinion, having the better starter, they find a way to get the job done in a lower scoring game. So in on that under of 8, and I do like the Guardians here on the money line.
11: I can't figure out, Greg, how the Orioles are this bad. They've got talent up and down that lineup, but offensively, they just can't seem to put it all together. They leave so much meat on the bone. Can Brady Singer continue to slow them down here in Cincinnati, or is it time to take a shot on the Baltimore Orioles?
10: Yeah, I just don't agree with the Orioles being a road favorite here, because you mentioned it. They're a very talented team, but the pitching has really let them down this year. They've been in the bottom half of the big leagues in terms of bullpen ERA. Trevor Rogers was so good for the team last year. He has just went straight downward. Now, what I will say for Trevor Rogers is that the fielding independent has been better than the ERA. He's not necessarily getting tattooed with the deep ball. He's just not getting a lot of whiffs. He's below 7 strikeouts per 9 innings. And for Brady Singer, well, he's been singing the blues this year. He's got an ERA that's well above a 4.75. He's had a rough season overall. It does appear as though he's rounding into form, though. He has been giving up 3 runs or fewer in 5 out of his last 6 starts, so he's been able to do a much better job there. And for the Reds, this bullpen was really bad in May and into early June. It's been stabilized a little bit. Caleb Ferguson coming off the injury list has helped this team out. You've had some of these wily veterans like TJ Antone and company do a pretty solid job out of the bullpen. And keep in mind that for the Reds, they got a huge addition back about this time last week in Ellie De La Cruz. That really gives this lineup a lot more as well. Now, with this 10.5 total, I do like the under mainly because Singer is in a little bit of better form. And for Trevor Rogers, as bad as the season has been, he's been a little bit better here recently. So I think that the total's gotten a little bit too high. I do like the under. And for the Reds, you're getting plus money on them on the money line. I took a shot.
0: We're talking to Greg Peterson. 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Greg Peterson with us right now. Follow him on Twitter at GUnit_81. Greg, let's talk a little Mets Braves. Christian Scott versus Grant Holmes. Holmes was in relief last time. He's back in the rotation for today. What do you like in this game?
10: I do think that the Braves are going to be able to bounce back. This is a relative pick 'em. In some places, the Braves are more around like a minus 112, minus 115. I do like them on the money line. And do be mindful that the Atlanta Braves actually had one of the worst records in all of baseball in the month of June. So things have been on the fritz for them a little bit, but it's just been an awful season in general for the New York Mets, a team that just has not been able to get out of their own way. It feels like whenever the offense is going, the pitching lets them down. Whenever they finally score a few runs, the pitching is just not there. Like, if it's not one thing, it's the other for the New York Mets. It has been a terrible season for them and for Grant Holmes. He does give out a few too many free passes. He's been giving out over 4 walks per 9 innings. That's the same kryptonite that you got for Christian Scott. And the one thing that the Braves do have going for them with regards to the pitching rotation is that they are number one in terms of bullpen ERA. You've had so many of these guys be able to come out of the woodwork like Dylan Lee, Dylan Dodd. They've been so good for this team. And for the Atlanta Braves, I do think that they're going to get back online with their offense. They're still a top-10 team in terms of run creation. They certainly have been missing the bat of Ronald Acuna Jr. over the last few weeks. But for the Mets, even with being able to get Francisco Lindor back, they just haven't been able to generate a lot of offense. They are last in the National League in terms of overall run creation away from home, averaging about 3.7 runs per game away from home. So getting the Braves at right around about a pick 'em price, I took a shot on them on the money line.
11: Love the under in that one as well with how cold the Braves have been. The Mets, never know what you're going to get from them. I keep waiting for reality to strike these Rays, but it just doesn't look like it's coming. Favorable pitching matchup for Tampa despite being the roadside here. Do they have the upper hand against Arrigetti and the Astros?
1: I think so. And I mean, for Nick Martinez, I'm sort of waiting for the bottom to drop out on him as well, because he gets fewer than six strikeouts per nine innings, but he's been a master of inducing soft contact. Even with how few strikeouts he gives up less than a home run per nine innings, and he does a really good job in terms of hitting the zone. By that, I mean he's getting fewer than two walks per nine innings, so he's not giving out a lot of free passes. And for Spencer Arrigetti, man, it's been rough recently. Three plus runs allowed in each of the last five starts. He was a big-time regression candidate this time last month, and boy, has he regressed. Four plus runs allowed in four out of those last five starts. And for the Tampa Bay Rays, Junior Caminero just continues to hit balls out of the park. I think that he's had a home run in something like seven out of his last eight games. It's been incredible what we've seen there. And for the Tampa Bay Rays, they just have a lot of guys that they find a way to move the line, because outside of he, Yandy Diaz, along Jonathan Aranda, you maybe don't have a ton of power for the team, but you've got these guys like a Chandler Simpson who gets on base, swipes a bag. So those home runs that those three guys hit, they're not just solo home runs. They're two-run shots. They're three-run shots. And for the Astros, even though you've had Josh Hader be able to stabilize this bullpen a little bit, it's still been a bottom-10 team in terms of bullpen ERA. So with the Rays, you're getting them right around about minus 110 or so. I took a shot on them on the money line.
19: Talking with Greg Peterson here. Greg, let's go out west. Let's talk a little Red Sox Angels. Jake Bennett versus Reed Detmers. Reed Detmers is the Forrest Gump box of chocolates. You never know quite what you're going to get with him. You can get a massive strikeout game one game, and then you can get blown apart the next. What do you expect in this one?
1: Well, I feel like we know what we can get out of the LA Angels, and it's typically not anything good. Like, I actually trusted Reed Detmers here. Reed Detmers throughout his career has been very good against Boston, and he's pitched much better than what that ERA would indicate. His fielding independent is darn near a point lower. He's been giving up 0.7 home runs, 2.7 walks per nine innings, while racking up darn near 10 strikeouts per nine. Like, Reed Detmers has not been the problem for the Angels. It's everyone not named Reed Detmers. This team is averaging only four runs per game at home. That's a bottom eight mark in all of baseball. This bullpen has had the likes of Alec Manoah and Jordan Romano come out of it. Like, you never know what you're going to get out of that LA Angels bullpen, but you just know that it's not going to be anything good. And for the Boston Red Sox, this has been one of the best bullpens in all of baseball. I know that Aroldis Chapman has had a few fumbles, but keep in mind, Sunday Night Baseball, that was really not his fault. There was the Wilder Abreu errors out there. That was less than tremendous, to say the least. And then you got the likes of Garrett Woodlock and company that are able to come in there, hold down the fort. And I've noticed this with the Red Sox. They have been abysmal at home this season. They're darn near 500 team when they're away from home. They're 29th overall in terms of run creation, but that goes to 16th when they're away from home as well. So Boston has been better away from Fenway this year. With them being right around about minus 105, minus 110, I'm going to take a shot on them on the money line, banking on Jake Bennett to be able to give you a serviceable start. And then from there, the Angels with the bullpen and the offense just not doing their part.
11: So last Friday when Jeff and I did this show together, we had a buddy bet on the Marlins money line, and that came home for us against the Cardinals. Can we do it again? Can history repeat itself here? The Marlins, an absolute mash unit in terms of their ability to hit the baseball, and they're in Sacramento, one of the more friendly parks that's out there. So can we get to the window on the fish again, back-to-back weeks?
1: Absolutely, and with Tyler Phillips, he has been really good for the Marlins. Began this season in the bullpen, he has went into the starting rotation, and he may not get a lot of strikeouts, but he does a nice job keeping things out in front of him. And keep in mind for the Athletics, they had a major injury with Tyler Soderstrom going on the injury list. A lot of people don't realize he was one of the better bats in all of baseball in the month of June. That is massive for this Athletics team. And also for the Marlins, they're a top eight team in terms of bullpen ERA. The Athletics have been a bottom eight team as well, so that's been an issue. Marlins may not have a lot of guys that hit the ball out of the yard, but they're sort of like the Southeast version of the Milwaukee Brewers. A nickel and dime you, getting plus money on the Marlins. I'm in on that money line.
19: Greg, enjoy the 4th of July. Enjoy our nation's 250th birthday. Thank you so much for joining us today.
1: You gentlemen do the same. Thank you so much.
19: All right, Greg Peterson, everybody. It's Dinger Friday. Brandon and I with our best bets. Coming up next, this is Prop Points.
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0: Welcome back to Prop Points. Jeff Erickson here with Brandon Kravitz. It's Dinger Friday. We're going to jump into that momentarily. But first, got a score update from the John Deere Classic. Zach Johnson is your leader in the clubhouse at 8-under. He is tied with Chris Gotterup. Jackson Super is on the course at 8-under. And Zach Blair and Lucas Glover are ready to tee off soon. Zach Johnson hasn't missed the cut at the John Deere since 2007. He plays every year. He's from the area. The tournament is near and dear to him. Pretty cool to see him being able to still be competitive at this level at age 50 there. A young whippersnapper, rising star on the tour. No, just a rising star on the Champions Tour. Also, quick note, Wilson Contreras, Kay Cavalli, both suspended 7 games for their kerfluffle earlier in the week. Both are appealing those suspensions. This 4th of July, we're bringing back something we rarely do, a multi-year VSiN Pro subscription. Right now, you can get 2 full years of VSiN Pro for just $299. 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
11: Today isn't just any day, Jeff. It's not just the day before the 250th birthday of our great nation. It is Dinger Friday. So we have to celebrate properly by starting with the red, white, and blue. It's almost like Major League Baseball did this on purpose, because you've got the Cardinals and the Cubs, a perfect color scheme for the day before the birthday of the United States of America. Andre Pallante against the newly acquired David Peterson. The Cubs have gone an impressive 15-4 since June 11th. This also includes winning 9 of their last 10. Can they keep it up, and who are we looking at for Dinger Friday?
0: Let's hope that the Rockets' red glare for this game here. The Cubs have been on fire. They've won 5 in a row. They tore apart the Padres this week. And no one's hotter in baseball than Dansby Swanson right now. Did not want that off day. In fact, I think he showed up at the park and said, let's play anyhow. I know we're off, but let me keep on hitting. 3 homers on Wednesday, 2 on Tuesday. He's more than doubled his home run total for the season in the last 3 weeks. Incredible run for him. The Cubs as a whole are rolling. It's hot at Wrigley. It's going to be some possible rain today. That's the one thing we're looking for, but the wind's blowing out. It's Andre Pallante on the mound, and he is a guy that's an extreme ground baller, but still has given up 9 homers. We'll see. I think he's the classic overachiever type that does get hit hard against better lineups, and right now the Cubs are a better lineup. I love the Cubs team total over 5.5. We get that at -105 at DraftKings. For Dinger Friday, you thought I was going to go Dansby Swanson, didn't you? No, I'm going to go Seiya Suzuki +391 over at DraftKings. Get a little bit of a better cost and more opportunities to hit those home runs higher in the lineup.
11: What's more American than the red, white, and blue of one of the more popular teams in baseball in the Chicago Cubs? How about a game played in the nation's capital? The Pirates look to invade D.C. on America's birthday, too. Very rude, Pittsburgh. 30-year-old right-hander Mitch Keller on the mound against Foster Griffin. The Nats have won 4 of their last 5. We've got some big bats on display tonight. Who are we looking at in this one?
0: Yeah, friends in Pittsburgh media were commenting on that. They're going to it's the birth of the nation road trip there. They face the Phillies and then go to D.C. to face the Nats. Mitch Keller is a little bit better on the road. So a little bit of caution with the Nats bats, although, I mean, hey, you know I love betting Nats overs, but it's 9.5 today, so I'm staying away from that. I'm going to focus on a fun story. Foster Griffin, 8-2, 293 ERA, 104 whip, 24.5 K percentage. He's still 41 in the Rookie of the Year odds in the National League. So many good hitters in the National League as rookies, but Griffin has been great. Pitched in Japan last year. I'm going to take his strikeout prop, over 6.5 strikeouts against a Pirates team that's been striking out a lot more lately. They strike out more against lefties. They struggle more against lefties and on the road. +130 over at the Circus Sportsbook. For Dinger Friday, Luis Garcia, 16 homers on the year. Most of those against right-handed pitching, which Mitch Keller qualifies at. +431 over at DraftKings.
11: As American as apple pie, the pinstripes of the New York Yankees. But we've got some trouble in the Big Apple. The Yankees have dropped 7 straight. And while it looks promising with Garrett Cole on the mound against Mike Paredes, he's not been great since his return. Last 5 starts, a 6.12 ERA, a 5.95 FIP. Paredes, not a strikeout pitcher, so we should have some good options as far as active bats in this matchup. What are we thinking, and do the Yankees get back on track here?
0: So, yeah, absolutely. Should be a lot of interesting things going on. Check the status on Byron Buxton. He's missed the last 3 games with the hip issue there. As you mentioned, Cole hasn't been vintage. He's allowed 7 homers in 37 innings. Fun fact, the Minnesota Twins, who are the Minnesota Twins, lead the American League in runs scored, 429 runs scored. But they've also allowed the second most runs at 455. So, you know, expect some fireworks in this one. There's a reason why this total is at 10. I'm going with the Twins team total over 4.5 at plus 105 at DraftKings. And did you know that Brooks Lee has 14 homers already on this season? 927 road OPS, a 493 slug against right-handers. I'm going with him for Dinger Friday, plus 400 over at the Hard Rock Sportsbook.
11: Hard to argue with that. Let's move to the Orioles and the Reds. The Reds were struck out. They struck out 10 times against the Miz yesterday in Milwaukee. And a lot of people were on that under 9.5 for Jacob Mizorowski. Just a bit outside on that one. But their bats did have a lot of success against arguably the best pitcher in the National League. 11 hits, 7 runs scored overall. Could this be the wake-up call that this lineup needs? Not as tough a task tonight. The O's are trotting Trevor Rogers out there on the hill. We heard Greg Peterson wax poetic about how bad he is. ERA just south of 5. Fireworks at the Great American Ballpark. Jeff?
0: Little known fact, Trevor Rogers had an amazing month of June. 2.05 ERA, 0.9 win whip. Brady Singer is better at home than on the road. I'm taking the under in this one. Under 10.5, minus 112 over at Bet Rivers. For Dinger Friday, Gunnar Henderson, plus 290 at Circa. Brady Singer has allowed 19 homers on the season, so I like the Orioles to homer more than the Reds.
11: Let's move to the Guardians and the White Sox. The Guardians won in dramatic fashion last night. 2-run homer, bottom of the ninth, 6-5 win. I like runs in this one. I'll talk about that in my best bet. So I'm going to go oppo on Greg Peterson there. But I'll get into that shortly. What do you like in this AL Central clash?
0: So Gavin Williams is the better pitcher of the two by a lot. And there's a reason why the Guards are favored in this one here. I want to focus on Williams. His strikeout rate has been fantastic this year, 28.3%. He's been better at home than on the road. I'm going to bet on Gavin Williams over 6.5 strikeouts, plus 122 over at DraftKings. You can find the 5.5 number in a couple places and get a minus number. I'm choosing it to be a little more riskier here with the number and get a better payout. For Dinger Friday, Kyle Teal, plus 750 at FanDuel. Williams does give up some home runs, 15 allowed, 11 of them been against left-handed hitters. So thought I'd take a little higher gamble here on that and finding a left-handed White Sox bat.
11: I'm going to be ambitious here and see if I can fit in two more. The Mets and the Braves, interesting matchup here. No one's hitting the ball worse than Atlanta right now, but it's not like the Mets inspire much confidence. Total sitting at 9.5. What do you like? What do you like?
0: I'm going to rip off a few bets here for you. Mets Braves, I like Christian Scott in the over 1.5 walks. He's allowed 2-plus walks in 7 of his last 8 starts, minus 117 at DraftKings. For Dinger Friday, getting a good price on Juan Soto, plus 349 at DraftKings. Holmes has allowed 14 homers so far this season. Rays Astros, I like the over 2.5 total home runs by both teams, minus 115 at DK for Dinger Friday. Jonathan Randa, plus 460 at FanDuel. For Blue Jays Mariners, always, it's an obligatory Dylan Cease strikeout prop. It's 8.5 is the number. No Julio Rodriguez most likely in the concussion protocol. Plus 118 at Bet Rivers. Strikeout rates are always higher in Seattle. For Dinger Friday, a little bit of a dark horse. Sean Keyes, if he's in the lineup, plus 650 at DraftKings. Brandon, I know you got a best bet on that White Sox-Guardians game. What is it, my friend?
11: And boy, that Junior Caminero home run prop was calling my name too, but I'll stay off for tonight. Chicago White Sox at the Cleveland Guardians, over 8.5. Gavin Williams' Cy Young campaign has taken a bit of a hit over the last month. The backline numbers show that he's cooling off a bit. Chicago's lineup not to be trifled with, and they've gone over their posted total 60% of the time over the course of the season. I like a lot of runs in that matchup.
0: Not to be trifled with. I like that turn of phrase. If you ever saw the show Sports Night, check out The Cut Man Cometh. I have a couple best bets. Cubs team total over 5.5, minus 105 at DK. And then for Dinger Friday, Casey Schmidt. This is a bonus Dinger Friday. You didn't do the game, but plus 346 at DraftKings at Coors Field. Coming up next, Money Moves. Stormy and JVT. They're going to have Mike Palm, Will Hill, and Zach Cohen spanning the globe sports-wise there. It's the wide world of sports over on Money Moves. Thanks for listening to Prop Points. Happy 4th of July, everybody.
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25: Ooh, look out, world. Happy Friday. 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He's Jonathan Von Tobel. I'm Stormy Bonantoni. We are live, as always, at the world's largest sports book, Circa Resort and Casino. And we are out there on the pitch with Australia and Egypt. So before we get to anything else, let's jump right in here. Did anything stand out to you odds-wise?
32: This one I had nothing, so I'll watch with you and root your bet on because I knew you've got something here.
25: Yes, so I did end up firing on Egypt just to win in the three-way line here, plus 140. 141 was the price that I got. We have seen these numbers fluctuate a lot leading up to the game actually starting here. Egypt closed plus 145 on the money line, minus 150 to advance. Australia plus 260 on the money line, plus 120 to advance. Low total in this one, high total in this one, up to 3.5 right now, 2.5 at large. Australia, they're looking for their first knockout win in their country's history. Egypt, unbeaten in group play. They've never even been to this spot before, so either way, it'll be fun that we're going to get a little bit of new blood in the round of 16.
32: Yeah, and this should be a well-played game. You know, Australia do have some questions about how they're going to play defensively in this contest, and Egypt with Mo Salah now being fit, you expect that he is going to be himself, and we always talk about playing this game when it comes to athletes and whether or not you assume they're going to be at full strength, but I do think you're going to get a good effort here. We should get a good, tightly contested game, but I do hope you are correct, because I will be a good teammate today here on the eve of 4th of July.
25: Thank you.
32: Like all of the colonists were good teammates in 1770.
25: All right, relax.
32: Four?
25: Six?
32: Six. Okay.
25: I am glad that you brought up Egypt's captain, though, because he was dealing with a hamstring injury, had to get pulled late in that final match of group play, but he did get the start today, which made me feel a little bit more confident about where I placed my money in this one. Australia, also, I just don't think is quite as good as the group stage might make them look. Turkey, we know. We saw them up close and personal, had all these high expectations. They didn't end up delivering on that. I think that with them falling flat made Australia maybe look a little bit better, give them this opportunity to begin with. My lone concern was that Egypt has conceded at least one goal in every match to this point. Both teams to score was another angle I considered, but ultimately ended up just on Egypt. Okay, this is the final day, by the way, of the round of 32. Three spots left in the round of 16, all to be decided today. Lots more that we have to get into. Another angle, of course, with the World Cup as well. So let's set the table for everything coming up over the course of the next 2 hours.
1: It's time for the top headlines and topics of the day. This is The Rundown.
25: In Don 3 Trust, JBT, we are less than 24 hours away from the Super Bowl of Major League Eating, the annual Nathan's Famous Hot Dog Eating Contest coming up from Coney Island tomorrow. We know that Joey Chestnut and Mickey Sudo are massive favorites once again in their respective men's and women's sides, but there are a couple plus money plays that I threw in the account, and I'll also tell you why I am laying a big price with this woman to finish second, and I'm not mad at it.
32: Yep, it's pretty much all you here breaking this down, and I do like some of the angles that you've got. We've got a lot of different markets on this thing, too. It's the great part about it is DraftKings and other spots have really gotten creative with the things that they're hanging here. So looking forward to your breakdown and sifting through a lot of these different markets we'll have.
25: Speaking of getting creative, I feel like that's what's happening night in and night out in the World Cup when it comes to VAR. VAR stands for very annoying reviews in my eyes right now. Every day it's something, and we had another one yesterday. What could have been one of the best equalizers in World Cup history taken off the board by a literal hair, Croatia with the bad beat of a lifetime.
32: In that game, multiple goals taken off, but either way, look, we have a lot of these reviews that take these goals off the board. We've also had a lot of incredible games, just period. And yesterday, between Croatia and Portugal, there is no difference there. That game was incredible to watch, every single second of it. So, yeah, it's been annoying, but the games have been great.
25: According to the data provided by Connected Ball Technology, so the chip that is in the ball used out there for the World Cup, it detected a slight touch. So even though we couldn't see it with our eyes on any of the replays, wasn't available, they showed that little like heartbeat monitor at the bottom, and you see that little raise. So if he would have been bald, we wouldn't have this issue. But because he has a full head of hair, it's a no goal. Portugal wins and advances 2-1 in extra time. We'll next face Spain in the round of 16 on Monday. And we will kick things off here in the association because it is time for the decision again for LeBron James. As his agent Rich Paul said, all but one or two teams have inquired about his services. We've seen the odds and prediction markets moving all over the place as different rumors and reports have swirled. Speaking of which, we got a new one last night. Tell us more about it, please, Shams Charania.
2: I'm told the Sixers are also trying to make a pitch to LeBron James, along with the Warriors, the Cavaliers, and the Heat. So include the Sixers and maybe one or two other teams in due time in that mix. But the Sixers get Anthony Simons, and they're obviously trying to continue to add to this team.
25: So that was Shams yesterday on ESPN's NBA Today. Obviously, we know the Sixers are going all in with the move that they made for Jaylen Brown. Shams' fellow NBA insider over at ESPN, Brian Windhorst, added his two cents on the possibility and another key piece to the puzzle for Philly.
3: There's a long-standing relationship between Tyrese Maxey and LeBron because of Clark.
4: Right.
3: Like, they recruited Tyrese Maxey out of college. They've nurtured them together. They've been to many events together. Joel Embiid also won the gold medal with LeBron, and the 24 Paris team definitely has some closeness to it. I've been talking all week about how Steph Curry could be a drawing card for him. So there's that connection, too. But the connection to Philly is Tyrese Maxey. Tyrese Maxey and the clutch connection, that would be where you would make your recruitment. And then, obviously, the Jaylen Brown move is a statement that we can win the Eastern Conference.
5: The city of...
4: Another clutch connection, JVT. So now that we have that all laid out, your reaction?
32: Well, it's the clutch connection. It's

0: James to go to the Philadelphia 76ers. If you look at the prediction markets, Cleveland is still your favorite at 40% over at a couple of spots. Probably market included 38%. So the markets are all over the place. It goes to show that if you feel like, hey, you like Philly, you're still getting that trading at like 18% at some spots. So you can go get more bang for your buck than betting at your recreation or your normal sports books. But either way, I would say this. This is a sign that we just don't know anything. Every single market, whether it's betting or prediction, is just moving on the next bit of morsel of information that is coming from Shams Charania or Brian Windhorst or others. I know we got reports early. I think we have Slater here, because like that's the other part about this. Let's play Anthony Slater for ESPN. Does a great job covering the Warriors, where it seemed like the Warriors were in the driver's seat for this. That might not be the case.
1: Yeah, they continue to get indications that they're on LeBron James' short list, but you know, I'm hearing a growing belief from them that they don't necessarily believe they're at the top of that short list. And you know, if they're not able to get LeBron done, you're looking at a roster that probably is going to remain relatively stable. They've re-signed Melton, Porzingis, Horford, Draymond Green is likely back. But you do have people around the league wondering, looking at the Warriors' draft ammo, looking at the way they strategically structured Kristaps Porzingis' contract so it can be traded, and wondering if they can execute a trade that could maybe lure LeBron James.
2: Yeah. And so another layer to that, I'll say, is we have all of these insiders that are doing their various reporting. We're also hearing straight from Rich Paul more regularly than ever on the Game Over podcast with Max Kellerman. And today we see the whiteboard, right? And it looks like what's your boy Charlie Day from Always Sunny, when you're like looking at all the conspiracy theories, like that's kind of what the board looked like behind him, where you see the core teams and their build and then the outside teams. And of the core teams, you see the Cavs, the Sixers, the Heat, as well as the Timberwolves and Nuggets, buddy, by the way. And then the Warriors were amongst the cluster of teams that were on the outside.
0: Yeah. So, I mean, maybe that means something. Maybe it means nothing. But I still think, too, and it was brought up on that, I watched a little bit of that pod with Kellerman and Paul, and one of the things that stuck out, too, was, you know, they seem to both agree that if you're talking about, like, good, perfect, almost like a positional fit, that LeBron with Minnesota would be a very, very good fit. I'm telling you. But we'll see if he actually ends up choosing that. But I do know that a lot of people kind of poo-pooed the idea of him looking at Minnesota. These guys are pretty smart, and if they were smart, they would consider that, because that is a very, very good fit, LeBron James, in terms of just basketball.
2: Rich Paul, he made a handful of interesting statements, one of which being, if the Knicks hadn't won, there would be no board, and that he would be going to the Knicks. Another one kind of diving into the positives and negatives of going back home to Cleveland, which, as you mentioned in the prediction markets, has been the big favorite there. Brandon Weems was brought up a lot, said basically he is LeBron's brother, repeatedly brought this up, saying that would be a big feather in the cap.
0: I mean, look, we're not going to find out for a while. And where he goes is going to ultimately shape whatever conference we're talking about in terms of odds. So that is going to matter, because he is going to go to a team that is pretty close to contending and then ultimately could get pushed over the edge with his presence on that roster. So we're going to have to sit back and wait. I'm sure he won't steal the thunder of the 4th of July. But you know, as we're watching this, and I'm just keeping my eye on the prediction markets too, you know, poly market's kind of slipping on Cleveland. We're starting to see the odds rise for Golden State, Philadelphia as well. Philly is obviously the biggest riser overall, but still under 20% and still underneath the Golden State Warriors over at least the poly market.
2: Also at poly market, because you say that we're not going to hear this result for a while, there is actually a when will LeBron sign market that's out there as well. 48% is on July 7th or after, but you got 15% on the 5th, 14% on the 6th, even today, 10%.
0: What's the wording on that?
2: When will LeBron sign?
0: See, that's where you have to really be careful, because if it's announced on July 5th, that doesn't mean he has signed on that day. And so technically, right, you could lose out on that.
2: This market will resolve in favor of the listed date that LeBron James agrees to his next contract with an NBA team. If LeBron does not sign a contract, retires, or the date of the agreement cannot be determined by October 31st, 2026, the market will resolve.
0: I mean, what is agreed?
2: So it's agreed to and then not back out of.
0: No, I understand that. What I'm saying is, how do you know when that happens? Because Shams could report that they're in agreement, but you have no idea. I've just, some of the language is murky on some of those.
2: Well,
0: I'd rather stick to next team as opposed to the date in which he signs.
2: But maybe it's one of those things, like, and obviously you don't have this in the rules for the market context, but if, you know, when the team puts out their thing, even if it's not officially been signed, maybe that's the way that you look at it. We have more on this, because we have heard, by the way, Jaylen Brown speak on Twitch, giving his first reactions to the trade since it has happened. So we'll play you a little bit of that. And in addition to the game we've got on our screens right now with Australia and Egypt, still two more World Cup round of 32 matches to come. We've got to dive into. Stick around.
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4: This is a Bloomberg Business of Sports report. Baseball players' proposed optional assignments to the minors be cut from a maximum of 5 per season to 3 and asked for more pay and major league service time for those sent down. The plan is aimed at reducing roster churn that teams use to reinforce bullpens in an era when more teams rely on relief pitchers. In talks with Major League Baseball, the union proposed that a pitcher optioned after an outing of at least 9 outs or 50 pitches be given additional major league pay and service time. Players also asked that active rosters be increased to 28 from 26 during the first 15 days of the season. The World Cup was supposed to be North America's time to showcase partnership. Instead, the Trump administration announced it will not renew the U.S., Mexico, and Canada trade pact, citing substantial issues, and opens the door to yearly reviews. It puts the $1.6 trillion trade ties in question. With the Bloomberg Business of Sports report, I'm Michael Barr.
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7: 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In the same way that the old Sacramento Kings fans will remember Tyreek Evans getting Rookie of the Year so many years ago. 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
8: It's Egypt on the board in the 13th minute as the round of 32 wraps up today. They are up now, Egypt, that is, 1-0 over Australia. Let's keep it up, boys. Yep. As somebody that has a play on Egypt today, plus 141. Ashore, by the way, among the longer shots for an anytime goal, plus 550. Cash it if you threw a flyer on him.
9: That was anytime? Do you have first goal?
8: I don't have first goal in front of me. Sorry, I only screenshotted the markets.
9: I was just wondering. But, yeah, either way, that is a good payout for you if you grabbed it, and hopefully the Egyptians can hold on.
8: If he gets another, though, 65-1.
9: 65-1 for a brace, huh? All right.
8: Bing bong. Let's go. So we're holding out hope on this one. I am rolling with Egypt today. I've got a handful of bets, though, as we go here. And I mentioned two more games after this one eventually wraps, including Argentina and Cape Verde out there at Hard Rock Stadium in Miami Gardens. Argentina, massive favorite in the spot. On the 90-minute line, minus 700 to advance, minus 3,500. This thing has been bet out, mind you. It's minus 2,500 the last couple of days. Cape Verde, meanwhile, 19-1-ish on the money line, 12-1 to advance. A draw, you're getting 7-1 plus 750 range. Goal total here for the full game, 2.5. As high as minus 160 I'm seeing in the market on the over for that one. So expecting goals.
9: Yeah, I mean, expecting goals, majority of them coming from the Argentinian side is the assumption as well. And I kind of understand everything here. This seems like one of those where it's like, hey, you're probably priced really high on the Argentina side at minus 650. True probability is probably a little bit lower than that. But do you want to grab 19-1? with the Verbs there and sweat that out with what ultimately should be a loss either way? Probably not. So as I think there is some value in the other way. I am kind of out on trying to catch any sort of falling knife here. How about the prices for Messi, by the way, in this contest to score or any of those? Have you seen some of these?
8: Minus 230 on DraftKings.
9: That's insane.
8: I did something bad, though.
9: Oh, what'd you do?
8: On Circa, they had minus 170.
9: That's not too bad, considering where the market is.
8: I threw one on. Okay. I mean, like, the dude's been balling like crazy.
9: Minus 230 for any time goal, plus 225 for a brace, and then 8-1 or thereabouts for a hat trick.
8: I feel like, I know it's gross, and so that's why it's not in my best bets later. I do have another bet on this game that is in one of my best bets. I debated even telling you that I did this. Nah. But, yeah, I rolled with a minus 170 on Messi to score.
9: Yeah.
8: Just get one.
9: Okay.
8: Just get one, because he should. He has every game.
9: Yeah. I mean, I hope he doesn't, because we're still alive here. Our guy Holland is still alive.
8: Well, for me, too. I've got Mbappe's time with Mbappe right now.
9: I don't care about that. But we're talking about me here.
8: It's always about you.
9: Of course it is.
8: So my thing with this match is, listen, Argentina behind only France right now to win the World Cup in its entirety. I think Argentina, when all said and done, is going to roast these fools. They're just at a different level of gameplay than we've seen so far. I know, dying last words. We're going to laugh when we get another nil-nil draw, completely opposite of what we expect here. But Cape Verde, they've been the Cinderella of this tournament. I know they haven't lost a match yet because of some of these draws, but they've gotten so lucky in a few instances already. Probably should have given up more than just two goals against Uruguay. Couldn't score in a nil-nil draw against a bad Saudi Arabia team. Then you look at what Argentina's been able to do. They're a top five possession team in the tournament. They're obviously unbelievable scoring. Cape Verde, I just don't think they're going to have many chances to begin with in the attacking third. Then you pair in what Argentina is capable of when they actually do have to play defense.
9: Yeah.
8: So all of this comes together. I laid two with Argentina here. So if they win by just two, it's a push. But if they win in a 3-0 or more type of a fashion, which I think is entirely possible, honestly, for them against this Cape Verde team, then you're going to at least cash the win there. The over-under on the total goals for the match, again, I mentioned 2.5. That's also the team total that you can do just for Argentina at an even money to minus 110 each way type of a price. But I think this is going to be all Argentina today.
9: Okay. I mean, yeah, it's hard to argue with that. So I think it makes some sense if you wanted to go in that direction.
8: Yeah,
9: sure.
8: So again, -2, my official play there. And don't make fun of me for laying minus 170 on an anytime goal score.
9: That's fine.
8: How about Colombia and Ghana? Colombia, a big favorite in their own right as well. Won 4 of their last 5 matches, only dropped points against Portugal. 6 goals in their 3 games so far. Ghana, meanwhile, scoring just twice in their 3, had a win, loss, and draw in the group stage. Colombia minus 230 on that money line, plus 750 for Ghana. The draw plus 340. Over under on the total goals for the match, 2.5.
9: Yeah, so I played with a couple of things here. And by the way, VSiN.com, go check it out. Lois, our guy, does have some good pieces up there, including a really good write-up on this. He wants me to tell you that he has hit 11 out of his last 14 up on the website of VSiN.com.
8: Let's go.
9: So Alex has been on a really good run.
8: Giving me a run for my money.
9: Yeah, that's right. You and Alex, who knew? But I would say that there's a couple of things, and Alex puts it pretty eloquently in the article as well, but the way that Ghana plays, kind of sitting back defensively, waiting for counterattacking opportunities, to your point about the lack of goal scoring for them throughout this group play, I don't think you're really going to see many opportunities offensively for Ghana in this game. If they are, they're going to come, you know, as they just kind of sit back and wait for opportunities. So I think that sets up. I like this Colombian side. I think that, you know, price-wise, obviously we expect them to move on, heavily priced to move on in regulation.
8: Yeah.
9: So I thought there was a couple of ways to play this. Playing on the way that Ghana decides to attack, if you will, which is more sitting back, parking the bus a little bit, and then trying to find some opportunities going the other way if they could force turnovers or get out in the open field. Under in the first half, under a half goal, you can get that at about plus 185. So played under in the first half, under a half goal, so a scoreless first half. And then I thought, you know what, let's get a little froggy with it. And I parlayed Colombia to win on the three-way minus 230 with that under a half goal in the first half. That came out to like plus 375.
8: Yeah, I like that angle. I understand it all. Alex, like you said, doing a great job. Nigel Seeley also, yep. He's got regular articles up at VSiN.com. He played Colombia -1 on the Asian handicap, and that's the way I've considered it as well. He got minus 113. That has been juiced up as we get closer to kickoff now here today, anywhere from the minus -120 to -140 range. So do your due diligence and shop around to try to find the best number. I brought up Circa a lot today because I've been finding, honestly, like, especially for some of these props and goal scorers, better numbers here than I have at some other books. And if you are betting at Circa Sportsbook, this is something fun. 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BurraPay transaction fees waived as a part of the campaign. Standard cryptocurrency network and exchange fees may apply down the line. With that in mind, though, so is there anything else that you want to hit on World Cup?
9: Yeah, I mean, looking ahead to the weekend, so, I mean, maybe you're going to accuse me of being a pessimist here.
8: When would I ever do that?
9: But the more I've thought about this and the more I'm looking at this matchup, I think there's a couple of things here.
8: England?
9: Yeah. First off, you can get to, like, I laid for our show -155. There's a -135, -140 out there just to advance. So I think that's going to – that's very – I think a very good price. If you look at it from the spread standpoint, I'm kind of looking around to find some spread opportunities for England. I think some of these are getting priced. You know, again, to invoke our boy Alex, I think in the article he had -1.5 goals at 4-1 for this English side. I just don't really, man, I think that they're going to be having an opportunity here to get this done against Mexico. And I think just the price is baked in a couple of things that are incorrect. First off, as we've talked about, the form of England, I think, is much better than they're given credit for, as we have discussed, right? A team that dominates possession, does find opportunities, really didn't look good in a couple of the matchups, but if you look at statistically, going back to the scoreless draw that we've discussed, actually have plenty of opportunities in a game like that. They just didn't really cash in. Mm-hmm. I do think that the altitude's probably going to bother them. That is something there that's somewhat baked into this.
8: What is it, 7,000 feet-ish?
9: Yeah. But I also think that, to an extent, both the altitude and as much as I love the fact that this Mexico team has played so well in Estadio Azteca, especially in these World Cup games, maybe that's being a little overvalued by the betting market as well. Mexico seems to be a somewhat public side, and I think we're underrating the way that England has come into this game. So looking at some of the spread opportunities for the English as well, I think is going to be very profitable for you. So, I already have them to advance at that -155. But I'm going to be trying to find some spread opportunities for the English as well.
8: That success the JVT is mentioning at Estadio Azteca, Mexico has played close to 150 games there. They have only lost 8 times, the last of those defeats coming in September of 2013. They have been unbeaten in their last 26 matches there. Yeah. So that has definitely been an advantage. They're going to go crazy. But to your point, is that perhaps baked in a little bit too much against an England team that has their star player in Harry Kane with that Ghana witch doctor curse lifted, right, and he has gotten back to scoring goals and putting England over the top?
9: Yeah, I think they're going to be in the – I mean, you even look at this here. Just England minus the half goal. I'm looking at MGM right now because I'm trying to find some different spots. Like, England minus the half goal in regular time is +125. You know, so just shopping around and finding it. I think that there's a pricing here that you can take advantage of. I like this Mexican side, and they're well coached, and I like the way that they play. But I do think that the way they've been playing defensively, while it's been absolutely fantastic, I think it's a different beast when you're talking about Harry Kane and the three Lions.
8: Also, Team USA, we've seen this number fluctuate a little bit with their match coming up on Monday against Belgium. It opened a pick'em, got bet out yesterday to as high as -130. We're back in the -115 range, so a little bit of buyback on Belgium in that spot. Speaking of Team USA, America, 4th of July is upon us, coming up tomorrow. JVT, you're already representing. You've got the USA polo on.
9: That's right.
8: I may or may not have a costume change that's coming in this commercial break, because we are going to talk about a real sport. The Super Bowl of competitive eating is upon us, ladies and gentlemen. We're going to step aside real quickly when we return, diving into all of the potential betting angles for the Nathan's Famous Hot Dog Eating Contest. We can bet on it all, baby. Stick around. So much good stuff to come here on Money Moves. It's Visa, the Sports Betting Network.
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17: 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You know who else is respected, watched, and feared? Joey Jaws Chestnut in the annual Nathan's Famous Hot Dog Eating Contest, America. Here we go. We're dressed for the occasion.
18: Yes, now we are. I called you on the way in, and I told you, like, do you have a USA shirt? Let's go. And then you kind of hung up on me. You were like, I got one. I got to go. I'm like, okay.
17: Well, I was walking into my car, and then I was like, oh, shoot. I didn't really, like, take this into account. So what did I do? I went above and beyond. I got all the goods, got the bad day to be a hot dog hat, my American flag, which I, by the way, have about 100 of these at my house. So if anybody wants some little plastic American flags, I have far too many. Yeah, I'm ready to go. The sunglasses, I think, are pretty peak as well.
18: You eat hot dogs?
17: Like, love hot dogs.
18: I don't like hot dogs.
17: What?
18: Yeah. I mean, I shouldn't say that. It's not that I don't like hot dogs, but at the cookout, 9.5 times out of 10, I'm choosing the burger.
17: Oh, no. I'm hot dogs all day, especially the cheese-injected hot dogs. Like, the best. Yeah. It's funny you mentioned
18: Justin
17: this, though.
18: Agreed on which take? The burger take? Yeah, okay, thank you very much.
17: Yeah, boo.
18: I'm talking to our producer, who none of you can hear.
17: When I walked in the door today, one of our, like, awesome security guards here at Circa, who we see every day, I asked her, I was like, oh, she said happy 4th of July, early 4th of July, and I was like, oh, yeah, do you like the 4th of July hot dog eating contest? Because I was going to tell her we had George Shea on, because he's, like, a legend. And then she's like, I don't eat hot dogs. I don't do that. And I was like, oh! Soul-crushing!
18: You know, what's funny is I was talking to somebody yesterday last night, and they had brought that up, and she was like, you know, it's so dumb. And I was like, what? And
17: she's
18: like, the hot dog eating contest.
17: And
18: I leaned in. I was like, that's one of the best sporting events of all time.
17: Dead to me. I am glad that I wasn't there to get on the soapbox about that one. However,
18: I defended the honor.
17: It can be a tough watch if you are uncomfortable watching people not chew, gorge themselves, and dip food into, like, vats of water and other beverages. However, let's get into the nitty-gritty of this thing, though. Because like I've mentioned to you all week, weather is really going to play a factor in this thing. It does not feel like record-chasing weather. Triple digits out there today in Coney Island, but there's supposed to be some rain overnight that'll take a little bit of the edge off. Cloudy morning tomorrow, but in the 11:30 to 12:30 Eastern range, when all this is going down, we're going to be about 95 degrees, humidity in the high 40%. Slight wind, nothing crazy, but the headline here, hot and humid. How is that going to impact these guys? I know Mitch and Paul yesterday had Derek Heavy D. Hendrickson, who lives here in Vegas, in studio on the show. He was talking about the weather and how much it impacts things. Also, as we learned from George Shea yesterday, the state of the hot dogs and buns plays a big role. If they're cooked too close to when they're being served out there, if they've been sitting out too long, the buns can dry out. The hot dogs can get rubbery. There's a lot of layers to this thing that have to go right for you to have a record-breaking performance.
18: Yeah, I thought the point about if it's too hot, you know, like that the buns get stale and you got to waste time now dipping them, I think, a little bit more often, and that affecting the time. But the humidity, I would assume, because it's going to be, what, rainy? Or intermittent showers?
17: It shouldn't be raining.
18: But it should be humid.
17: Time. Yes, it'll be humid. It's raining overnight.
18: The buns should maybe not dry out as much only because it should be humid. So that should help.
17: Potentially. Yeah. I lean under on Joey Chestnut's total. No ultimate play here. It's already been bet down from 72.5 to 70.5. If you got on it earlier this week, like we discussed on Wednesday, I think that was a smart angle. Last year, 70.5 was the exact number that he fell on, which, if you remember, was the closing number as well. So you ended up getting a push if you played the 70.5 a year ago. But that was perfect weather. That was 77 degrees, slight breeze. Mickey Sudo on the women's side. I feel like everyone outside of Joey Chestnut last year had an off year. She only had 33. And I'm mad at myself. Bad journalism by me yesterday when we had the GOAT and, like, introduction extraordinaire George Shea on the program not to follow up. If you remember, he said something along the lines of, she didn't have this year, she hasn't had the same amount of time to practice and prep as she had in years past. And so I was doing a little bit of digging online this morning to see what I could find. Nothing interview-wise, but I did find an article that in May, she graduated from Hillsborough College, going back to school for dental hygiene. She's also a mother of three, so I wonder if just, like, the compounding of going back to school changed up her eating schedule. Her individual total has already been bet down from 40.5 to 38.5, but the over-under combined hot dogs and buns for Sudo and Chestnut is 110.5. I do really like the under on that. For her side in general, and I think there's a little bit of intrigue for me, at least on the women's side, I like the winner without Sudo because she's dominant, right? Like, both of the Chestnut and Sudo are going to win. They're massive minus 2,500 favorites on Chestnut's side, minus 2,000 or thereabouts for Mickey Sudo as well.
18: She's down to minus 1,200.
17: I think that's insane.
18: Okay.
17: She is in a class of her own on the women's side. It's not close, even with her not being as prepared as she would want to be. Sure. Michelle Lesko, though, at number two. Minus 200, I think, is actually very cheap on her. She won the year Sudo couldn't compete. Mayoi Ibahara from Japan, who kind of leapfrogged her in recent years, she isn't in the competition this year. And I know a lot of people are talking about Dominika D as an up-and-comer. She's plus 250 in the finish second, like the winner without market. Rookie last year finished third with 21.5, just 1.25 back of Lesko. But that, again, was a down year for everybody, including Lesko. I don't think she can eat 30. You know what I'm saying? She has so much veteran experience in this. This other girl, I think that her price is cheaper and people are buying in on her because they know about her because she's like a TikTok eater. And so I think that's driven the price down a little bit. Lesko should be more than a $2 favorite here. So I really like her to be in the winner without market. Pseudo wins, and then Lesko finishes second.
18: Interesting. I wonder if there's been some action on this, only because while the outright market of just who's going to win among the women is still up, winner without has been taken down. It is no longer up. And
17: I'm changing things, guys.
18: Yeah, I was going to say, there's a couple of other like women's markets here, too. The Exactas, not up there anymore, either, the straight forecast.
17: Interesting.
18: So maybe there is something happening. You see this? I mean, the odds are dipping on Pseudo because this is a little bit dated, minus 1,600. As I mentioned, she's down to minus 1,200. Yeah. So there might be, let me see, keep this up. So let's see. Yeah, let's go 8-1. That was 7-1.
17: Yeah, these odds are off because that doesn't even have D on the list.
18: Yeah, Dominica D is 20-1. Yeah, Laurel Marie. Yeah, so we're missing Dominica there. And then that's pretty much it. So D is at 20-1. So maybe a little action on D.
17: Well, that's what I'm saying. Yeah. I think that she has been taking money, and I think it's wrong. Yeah. I think that's a fade. Also, she's been living in Seattle where it's like 60 degrees. You've got Lesko, who is in Tucson, even though it's not humid heat, you know, still 90 degrees out there today. She's more accustomed to those conditions, able to practice in it. For me, that is, even at minus 200, I think is a bet to make.
18: Well, I was going to say in totality. So what do you play?
17: Okay, I have a lot on the men's side as well. Yeah. But the women's, that's my favorite bet of this thing. It's minus 200. It's gross to have to play. You've got to do like multi-unit plays in order to get more bang for your buck. But I think it's cheap. On the men's side, I want to play this sound real quickly from George Shea yesterday in our conversation about James Webb and others. Take a listen.
5: I think of him as the future. And the reason for that is he's a very fierce competitor. And they all are. They all are. But some people, it's just like it means so much to them. I look at what James has done, and he has 7 world records. And he's a relative newcomer to the sport. But, you know, it's very difficult to distinguish in any meaningful way on numbers and on the 4th of July between Jeffrey Esper, James Webb, and Patrick Bertoletti, and for that matter, Nick Wary. They'll all be within 5 of each other. The question is, are you a gamer, right? Do you have that Michael Jordan kind of approach?
17: So I ended up playing Webb in the winner without chestnut market at 3-1, and then there's a massive price discrepancy on the Jeffrey Esper winner without market and the Joey Chestnut first, Esper second exacta market. 4-1 on the winner without market, 6-1 on the exacta. So get the better number on what is essentially the same exact bet, because Chestnut's going to win this thing, barring one of his arms falling off. And even then, James Webb said on Buy the Books earlier this morning that he would still smash all of them with one arm.
18: Yeah, it was a good interview.
17: It was great. So make sure, like, you can listen to all of our shows in podcast form wherever you get your podcast. Great interview with James Webb earlier today. So Webb, for me, he was just one hot dog and bun back of Bertoletti last year with 45.5. Okay. He had 52 in 2024. One of the things he said on Buy the Books this morning is that he thinks he can get in the high 50s. So he is right there. And as Shea said, if his competitiveness can be a differentiator here, give me Webb. And so, yes, you're going to lose one of those bets. But if you think that Webb or Esper can leapfrog Bertoletti when they're all in the same wheelhouse of about 5 hot dogs and buns, why not take a shot on a good plus money price?
18: Okay.
17: Man, I'm excited.
18: Nobody,
17: I am gassed up.
18: Nobody can tell.
17: Oh, it's I'm sad that I can't watch this with a lot of other people, because in the Pacific time zone it's going to be so early that nobody's going to hang out with me at 9 o'clock. 12,
18: you want to go to the book?
17: Would you really?
18: Yeah, let's go to the sports
17: book.
18: Let's go to the sports book.
17: I'm so down. It's crazy. I am. Yes, producer Justin is chiming in the ear too. Let's get it going.
18: Right.
17: I am so excited for this.
18: Durango Saturday morning. Let's go.
17: What a time to be alive. Yes. Okay. Durango Saturday morning. Anybody want to come join us out here in Vegas? Come on down. We're going to hit it up. Crazy to think, by the way, as we're talking about these massive numbers, how far this thing has come. 1972, the first Nathan's Famous hot dog eating contest. The winner, Jason Schechter, 14 hot dogs and buns. You could do that.
18: No, I could not. The fat joke?
17: No, what? We got to set aside. Excited for our good buddy Will Hill to join the program, get some of his best bets on the day and more.
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17: Imam Ashour for Egypt in the 13th minute, holding up so far. Egypt up 1-0 over Australia as we are now in the 45th minute. I do also want to let the record show, in case any of our bosses are watching or listening, I did change back into my regular show apparel, and then I was told to get back into the USA spirit.
18: Yeah.
17: So this is not on me. I would not want to be in trouble for this, but I do feel like it's good to represent.
18: I was going to say, what are we doing here? Like,
17: as we say this, our next guest, Will Hilt, joins us here on the Progressive Guest Line. VSiN host, analyst, also does a great job with the Should Have Bet More podcast. He is wearing stripes today, just not the right color. Will, what are we doing?
29: I don't really have anything red, white, and blue, but I will be working all weekend tonight, 7 to 11 Eastern, 3 to 7 on Saturdays. I just give you my whole schedule, and Sunday morning as usual. So, look, somebody's got to work around here, so I'll be working. So maybe between now and then, I will find something with a little, little patriotism feel to it.
17: We need some pizzazz, no?
18: Yeah, come on now.
17: You got this, Will. I happen to know, too, if, even if you're lazy, you don't want to go to Walmart, even though they've got a great selection over there. You can get Amazon Prime day of. I'm just saying.
18: Somebody tweeted in very quickly and asked if it was the Circus Sportsbook that we were talking about, but there's a property in the south side of town that we'll be at called Durango. They want to know if they can join, but yes, we'll be out there.
17: Yes, just because it's closer to our house.
18: Stormy's going to be the only one that is going to be... the only blonde lady cheering for the hot dog
17: eating
18: contest.
17: Screaming at the top of my lungs. Do you get into the hot dog contest?
29: I did. I've been it before. I remember one year, I think it was Joey Chestnut was on like crutches or something. And there was, you know, that intel got out there that he wasn't going to be able to get his over. And I bet under on that. But for the most part, I try to, and I don't always follow this rule. I try to go by the rule. Hey, I don't want to bet something and lose. Like, I feel like an idiot when I lose money on it. Again, don't always follow my own rule, but. I don't have anything this year for it. Is this today? I'm out of the loop on this. Is this today?
17: No, it'll be tomorrow morning. But I will say
29: that's a good memory. That's what I thought.
17: That's a good memory by you though, because yes, Joey Chestnut a couple years ago, I want to say it was 24. He maybe 23. He had the knee injury and he had the protester come up on stage that
18: same
17: he had
18: year?
17: To like strangle at the same like absolute craziness that year. But okay, let's get to some sports.
29: There was one year too, right? They missed a row of hot dogs or something, and there was some confusion about the count. That's when it's like, man, find something else to watch. Find something else to bet. I get if you're, you know, 10 or 20 bucks on it, fine. But
17: when
29: you're missing rows of hot dogs, you have to question what you're betting on.
17: They ended up getting the calculations correct, and that's on the counter behind them to get it right, okay? So you need to stop getting scrubs as your counters and get some professionals in there. Anyways, we can move on from this because I know we got other bets to place here, Will. And your beloved Yankees among them as they are facing
18: the Yankees. Continue.
17: Yeah, so they continue the slump, obviously. We're out to, what, 7 straight now losses over that time. I don't want to make anyone feel bad out there. Last in MLB in batting average and OPS, offense averaging fewer than 2.5 runs per game. The bullpen hasn't been great. Should we fade them, or are we thinking that this tragedy comes to an end today?
29: I think it comes to an end today. And by the way, there's some humorous tweets out there. You look at the Yankees batting average the last, whatever, 7-8 days. It's I think 0.95 or something over a certain stretch. Jim Abbott, career 0.94 hitter, and he didn't have a right hand. There are a bunch of those stats out there. Look, Yankees have not swung the bats well. Every time you look up fourth, fifth inning, they're getting no hit. It's gone rough for them. That being said, if they're going to get back on track, and I think they'll get back on track eventually here. Judge is staying a long way away, so these guys got to get it done. The Twins are the perfect antidote. The Yankees have just for years, for decades now, owned the Twins. I think it's going back to 2002. It's like 112-44. Yankees are basically a 120-win team when they see the Twins. I know, different teams, different players, but Prelip is going for the Twins. He's a guy who's hittable. You get the ball in the air off him. It'll be hot here at Yankee Stadium. It's hot everywhere here, East Coast, wherever. There's a lot of weather to handicap here when you're dealing with baseball, but I think the Yankees, their bats are much better than this. That's still above-average lineup, even without Judge, so I think this is a bounce-back spot. I'll lay the run. I don't want to lay the $1.90 or so. I'll put half my bet on the money line, half on -1.5, and you know, it lands on one, just kind of call it even. But I do think the Yankees get back on track at some point. I do think it starts tonight, even though they have struggled. Cole has struggled, but Twins are usually just the right sort of medicine to get them back on track here.
18: Marlins, one of the hottest teams this month, got cooled down by the Rockies, but now they're on the road against the Athletics. A's in kind of a tough spot. They are not playing well. Their bats, they are not alive, and they just lost Rooker to season-ending surgery. So how are we going to handle this spot for Sacramento Athletics at a home park in which they have not played well, Will?
29: I like the Marlins. I'll take that half a run in the first five. I do this a lot. I probably should do it more often. It works pretty well when I pick my spots where you get a dog you like, and you don't have to win the game. And cash in the plus price. You just lay a little juice, and if you're even after five, you cash that. I love winning on that half a run when it's a five-inning game, and I'm already up 1-0 basically before the game starts or a half a run to nothing. And you mentioned it. The A's, that's a great lineup when they're healthy. They're not healthy. Rooker, out for the year. Jacob Wilson, Soderstrom. They're missing a lot of guys. So to me, Marlins, that's kind of a wash with the pitching matchup. The lineup probably in this state, with how beat up the A's are, probably give the advantage to Miami there. So starting pitching edge, and I think a lineup edge, I should say at least a wash here, goes to the Marlins again. I'll take that half a run here against the beat up A's.
17: VSiN host and analyst Will Hill joining us here on the Progressive Guest Line. You can follow him on X as well, at @NotTheWillHill. You and JVT pretty like-minded on this futures play in the NBA, though, with all of the moves that Toronto has made, bringing in Kawhi Leonard. I know, JVT, you are very high on this Raptors squad going into the 2026-27 season. How do you think could be the right angle to play on Toronto next year?
29: Yeah, I've been doing all these shows and podcasts and everything the last few days. It's so much fun talking about all these moves and Jaylen Brown. What a shocking move. Where's LeBron going to go? And we have to kind of remind ourselves, and I know you guys can relate to this. All right, we're a betting network. What's the bet? Does this trigger a bet? To me, just scanning the Eastern Conference odds, all right, everything kind of looks right. To me, what jumped out to me was the Raptors to win the Atlantic Division, and that's a fun division, a competitive division now. Knicks, Celtics, and the Sixers. Obviously, that rivalry is going to be amped up. But three Raptors at plus 550, plus 600, you can find at DraftKings. That one stuck out. I think the Knicks probably take a step back just because, you know, they won a championship. It's a veteran team, partying all summer. They probably don't take the regular season as seriously coming off a title. We see that all the time with veteran teams that win championships. So they take a step back. I think the Celtics, you could certainly see a path where they take a step back. Sixers are good, but I'll take a shot on the number here with Toronto. I think it's going to be outstanding defensively. We'll see what we get out of Kawhi. I mean, I understand, and JVT knows this as well as anyone. How many games you're going to get out of Kawhi is always a guessing game, but when he plays, he's very good. I'll take a shot on the long number. I think that'll be a very competitive division. I like that number.
18: So here's my question for you, because we know, as Rich Paul said, he's not going to go to the New York Knicks because they already won the title. We know that he's not going to go to the Boston Celtics. He might go to the 76ers, and we know he's not going to go to the Nets, and he's not going to go to the Raptors. So the reason why I bring those up, Will, is do you actually wait to see where LeBron goes? Because if he's in the division with Philadelphia, you might get more on Toronto to win the division. So you just sit back and wait. And if he doesn't go to the division, then you can still grab this number, which should be available wherever LeBron goes outside of the Atlantic.
29: Certainly a viable and reasonable strategy. I don't get the sense he's going to Philly, but I don't have a great sense of where he's going to go. The one thing I was pretty confident, and I was on, I think, was it Tuesday, the day he announced he's leaving L.A., and him and Kawhi both leave L.A. on the same day, which was kind of interesting. I said to Humans, and Humans agreed. We know LeBron. And look, people give LeBron a hard time. Some people never say anything nice about him. I think people are unfair at times. He loves the attention. He loves the idea that everyone on all these shows is talking about where's he going to go and speculating. This is this is the one last time he's going to get that attention. It used to be a, semi-annual thing of where LeBron's going to go. So this is going to drag out. Where he ultimately goes doesn't sound like it's Golden State. I don't know, Cleveland. Your guess is as good as mine. I know Zach Lowe and Bill Simmons were talking about San Antonio. I don't think he's going there from a basketball standpoint. That made plenty of sense, but your strategy of waiting to see where LeBron goes certainly makes sense.
17: Mm. One more thing before we let you go. We had the conversation not too long ago on this show about some early potential Heisman contenders and dark horses. You're already looking into that market, too, here this offseason. Was there a name that stood out to you?
29: Yeah, I don't know that you're going to get the 50-to-1s last year like you got with Mendoza and those long-shot tickets with Indiana, and you kind of have that in the back of your mind, like, man, I want to pull that off, like somebody must have last year. To me, Gunnar Stockton, 18, 20-to-1 in that range. I just look at Georgia's schedule, and it's fun this year with college football. You actually can look at the Heisman odds, and there's a good, 15 names you recognize right off the bat. Like, hey, I know this guy in his school. You don't have to relearn the sport all over again. But Georgia does not play Texas. They don't play Texas A&M. They don't play LSU. They don't play Tennessee. They play Oklahoma, but they host Oklahoma. The two tough games, they're at Bama, they're at Ole Miss. To me, if you split those, it's very possible you're looking at like a one-loss Georgia team. I think they'll bounce back. Weren't great defensively last year. Always got a ton of weapons on offense. A one-loss Georgia team opens up things to me. Georgia SEC title, Natty, Stockton for Heisman. So I think Georgia's schedule is pretty favorable, and I'm high on them in terms of the futures and the quarterback.
17: Well, you're the man. Thank you for doing this. What time are you on tomorrow?
29: 3 to 7 Eastern.
17: Beautiful.
18: Just
17: everybody,
18: gotta rub it in, huh?
17: Make sure you tune in. That's what I'm gonna say.
29: Right?
17: Let's hype our man up. Thank you, Will. We appreciate it.
29: You guys are having
17: it.
29: Parties. I'm working, but hey, somebody's got to work around here.
17: Keeping the lights on. Always appreciate Will Hill. Make sure you follow him at @NotTheWillHill, and of course, check out the Should Have Bet More podcast wherever you get your podcasts. If our boy Will is correct on Gunnar Stockton winning the Heisman this year, he'll be the first Georgia Bulldog to do so since 1982. Herschel Walker, pretty good company. Okay, we got to step aside here. When we come back, resetting for hour two of the program. You won't want to miss it. VSiN, the Sports Betting Network.
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2: Big news this week in the NBA, one of those moves being the Celtics moving off of Jaylen Brown. He is headed to the Philadelphia 76ers. We've talked ad nauseum, not only our show, but I feel like just about every show on the network, thinking, how did we get to this point where that's what you're willing to take back in return for a guy who just finished fifth or sixth in MVP voting? Is your NBA Finals MVP in Jaylen Brown, all to essentially take an injury-prone problem in Paul George off your rival's team? There's a lot of layers to this thing. That said, JVT, we finally, for the first time, got to hear from Jaylen Brown. He was on a Twitch stream, addressed a lot of different layers to this whole thing. But here is at least a snippet of something I found interesting.
3: I wasn't thrilled with the amount of respect that was showed during this process. You know, I think there was a bit of a lack of respect. I think it was fine at one point, and then out of nowhere, things just kind of went left. You know, I think Brad is probably getting a lot of the criticism. I wasn't thrilled the way he facilitated some of the conversations, but I definitely think there's more to it. Chad, there's definitely more to it. I just wish that the more to it could have been explained to me, because if the more to it was explained, I think I would have understood. I thought I earned respect.
4: Right.
3: I'm processing. The process is back the f- on. We've been shutting the process down for the last, I don't know how many years. The process been over. But now the process is back.
2: I love how the friend just like pops up in the back now for that part of it. But what were some of your big takeaways here, JBT?
5: I mean, it's fine. Look, I think I understand him. I understand the thought of, since they drafted him and then since they drafted Tatum, when they were together, immediately they went to an Eastern Conference Finals Game 7 against LeBron James and the Cleveland Cavaliers. He was a big part of that. When they go to the NBA Finals, he wins both Eastern Conference Finals MVP and NBA Finals MVP, and then carries the team without Jason Tatum to 50-plus wins, and albeit a disappointing loss to the Philadelphia 76ers, but still a very strong season. And after that year, when we finally get to the point where, you know what, let's do what the media has been saying, let's break them up, why isn't it the guy who doesn't have any of the hardware, that just came off a torn Achilles, the one that is maybe being considered being dealt? So you understand why he feels somewhat disrespected. And then you get stuff like this, which is incredible. Per The Athletic, the Trailblazers analytics department reportedly viewed Jaylen Brown as a negative player. Okay. But then you traded for Ja Morant? Like, what?
2: Yeah.
5: Like, how? So to the point of disrespecting him to, like,
2: yeah,
5: a disparate degree.
2: Come on.
5: That's absolutely ridiculous. And you could say, well, Ja Morant's, you know, efficiency different. Yeah, you're right. Okay, yes. Ja Morant, when he was on the floor last year, improved his team's net rating by 1.5 points. Ja Morant also only played in, like, 20 games last year, has largely been a knucklehead, and cannot stay on the court with both injury and his decisions.
2: Even when he's on the court, he's been, like, declining every year, last five.
5: Also, there's always noise in some of these statistics, and you know me. Like, I like numbers. I like analytics. The Boston Celtics bench had the second-best net rating in the regular season this last year. So, in theory, when Jaylen Brown gets off the court, the guys that are playing behind him kicking the tail of everybody that they play. So, in theory, yes, Jaylen Brown could come on and make the Celtics' net rating worse because their bench is so good that they're dominating other second units, and thus, statistically, you are viewed as a net negative without the context of what is happening in some of those. And for the Ja Morant point, too, while he was a positive, again, to the point of noise storming, when he was on the floor last year, the Grizzlies' defense improved by 4 points every 100 possessions. Do you think that's Ja, or do you think that's Ja playing with the starters who had better upside on defense? That's Ja. That's the other starters, not Ja. So the whole point here being, there's noise in statistics. I understand that Brown is feeling somewhat disrespected. I'm really curious, I think like many others, how this all really works together with Tyrese Maxey, Jaylen Brown, and Joel Embiid. We should note, and I think we brought this up yesterday, but a shout-out to Zach Cohen one more time. We talked about this on the podcast. One of the underrated signings of the free agency period is Philly going and getting Dean Wade, which is really good to slot in there, that 3-4 spot. Wing defender, can spread the floor. So Philly's got a really intriguing team, and I think that they're being priced somewhat accurately, and then you throw all of it on top of it, if they somehow get LeBron James, which there's a conflict in the market. Prediction markets don't think that is the case. Betting markets do. So we'll see ultimately where he lands. But there is, as we talked about a little bit earlier in the program, that connection with Clutch and the fact that Tyrese Maxey is there. And it does make them a viable candidate. And remember, too, Stormy, the year that LeBron was a free agent, Philly was in the mix. And they want, that was when, like, you know, we were at kind of like the peak of the Ben Simmons and Joel Embiid and all that kind of stuff. So the connection has been there with Philly before. The temptation maybe has been there before. So I don't think it would be crazy.
2: It's funny how much that whole conversation about LeBron, though, has shifted when it was, okay, look at Draymond Green not picking up his option here and that connection with Clutch Sports. And he's going Golden State for sure. And the way that the prediction markets shifted there. And then more of this narrative had come out about the Cleveland Cavaliers and him going back home. And now you see the Rich Paul layer of it. And how much, it's crazy to me, by the way, how much he is speaking on this publicly on the Game Over podcast. But that's a whole other layer in and of itself. But then, even though, to your earlier point, Cleveland in the prediction markets has swung up to being this huge favorite, you've got the 76ers that are more than $2 at other sports books. So it's a little bit wild. One more thing about the Jaylen Brown portion of this. He made the comment, I understood the process early, which to me, I perceived that as maybe he had an understanding of if you're trading me for Giannis and, like, if this is what we're going to try to do and you bring in Giannis Antetokounmpo, I can understand that. But what's actually happened now is you're just shipping me out the door for whatever. That doesn't add up. And then that goes back to the what's Jason Tatum's role in all of this and what's really going on behind the scenes. And he claims to not know what that is, but that would surprise me.
5: Yeah, who knows? I mean, sometimes people, like, professionally, you have work relationships, but secretly you don't really like each other. It's how we operate. So I think that, like, sometimes, you know, it just
2: opposite,
5: does not work
2: though,
5: out.
2: Okay?
5: What do you mean?
2: Aren't we the opposite, where you act really mean to me, like you don't like me, but then behind the scenes, like, come on, you know.
5: Is that what you think?
2: I'm pretty cool. You're voluntarily hanging out with me on days off, so that should tell you something, people. Last couple minutes here, I do want to get into a

0: Exodus, sure. But D'Amico Ryan said recently that he feels like the communication specifically with CJ and offensive coordinator Nick Caley has been much, much better, and what he has seen from OTAs and mandatory minicamp has impressed him as they get set for the season.
1: Yeah, I think that when you look at this, look, comments aside, the Texans become, again, one of the more, what would you call them, like fascinating teams when you look at this season, because the upside of this defense is what we know is astronomical. But this offense fell apart, and we've seen this. We've talked about this. Going into last year, if you remember, I had an under on the Texans win total. They start 0-3, if I remember correctly, and you're feeling pretty good, right? You're like, yeah, let's do this thing. This team's going to stink, and the team gets pulled by the scruff of their neck by this defense all the way to the finish line, and we know how the thing ends. A lot is on the corner is the C.J. Stroud. A lot on this is C.J. Stroud and what's going on. So I think that whether or not he's going to improve, and I also find it fascinating when you talk about the communication between him and his offense coordinator. You got rid of Sloak for a reason because of this offense and the lack of continuity between him and Stroud. And now we're coming into another season in which there is maybe a lack of communication error or lack thereof continuity between him and his offensive coordinator. There's one common thread, the C.J. Stroud.
0: Yeah.
1: So you do wonder what this is going to look like for Houston. And in an AFC South, which I know you and I are relatively high on the team at the bottom, the Tennessee Titans, it's a division which I think you can see the realistic opportunity of a worst-to-first type of leap, because I think that 9 wins can win this division. I'm not very high on the Indianapolis Colts, given the injuries that they have, of course, Daniel Jones, the absences on defense that wasn't very good and very lucky a season ago. So that team could take a slide. And I know they were good last year, and this seems totally unfair, non-data point. I don't trust the Jacksonville Jaguars to consistently do what they did. So either way, this becomes one of the more interesting divisions with, I think, a really strong upside team at the bottom.
0: So I completely agree with you there. The Jags are a very interesting proposition to me. I know we had the conversation, what was it, last week about the NFL regular season passing leaders. And I brought up Trevor Lawrence in that conversation because of the way that we saw that offense change and the uptick in production the back end of the season. My question is, when you win 8 of your last 9 games, when you take the Bills to the brink in the playoffs, is that who you are now? Is that where are you going to pick up where you left off, or are we going to revert a little bit, get back to that team at the beginning of the season that really struggled? What version of Trevor Lawrence are we going to get? Is he fixed? Is he not? Like, there are more questions, but it's like a high risk, high reward, I guess, probability if you're diving in on Jacksonville.
1: Yeah. By the way, so we got a stoppage here, 48th minute. Very scary injury.
0: What happened?
1: I mean, I have to say, we got a very scary injury. I don't know what you're doing. So, either way, I'm with you in the bottom of this division, and we'll find out what happens in the AFC South.
0: Yeah. I have been tempted on the Jaguars, I'll put it that way. Yeah. So, we'll see if that ends up happening. I do want to look at some of the season-long props as we go this summer as well, on Cam Ward and some of those other things for the Titans side of things. With it being, by the way, so 4th of July weekend, we here at VSiN are celebrating a little bit longer with a special deal, getting you nearly 70% off the regular monthly price for 2 full years of VSiN Pro. So, for $299, you will get full VSiN Pro access to everything we do here at the network through July of 2020. So as we're talking NFL here, we know our NFL betting guide is officially out. 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But July 7th, this thing is over, so get in there while you can. No better way to celebrate the 250th of our independence. Let's get
1: no
0: it
1: better
0: going.
1: Way.
0: All right, we got to step aside here on Money Moves. Keep it locked, though. VSIN, the Sports Betting Network. We'll be back in a moment.
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8: 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I haven't signed up yet. I'm still figuring out how many entries that I'm ultimately going to roll with in this thing, but I know we will be back in the fold as a team.
9: Yeah, what are we going to do? Have we decided? Not really, right?
8: Well, we'll definitely do a millions entry.
9: Yeah, for sure. Yeah, and then two survivors?
8: I was going to say, do we want to do one or two survivors? That is the question.
9: I mean, given the way you screwed it up last year, probably going to need two.
8: I am still so bitter about that, by the way.
9: Yeah.
8: Because you talked me into it.
9: We should have gotten it. It was the Rams. We were eliminated on that fateful Thursday night like many others did with the Los Angeles Rams.
8: Bad
9: news for you.
8: What? No! No!
9: Equalizer from the Australians. The Aussies knotted up in the 55th minute here. 1-1 out there in Dallas.
8: Stupid. Can we get an offside call? Come on. Can we get VAR to get in here?
9: Let's see.
8: I bet you'd touch somebody's hair.
9: I mean, well, seriously. I mean, I know a lot of people have been complaining about it, but, you know, like, you gotta split the hair, if you will. Keep that going.
8: Did you see, by the way, there's this whole thing going around, and we're referring to what happened yesterday with Croatia and Portugal on the hair talk, because the chip in the ball basically said that they were offside because it grazed the hair of number 20 for Croatia. Forgive me, I'm not going to try to mess up and mispronounce his name. But they're the. I keep seeing the picture from the FIFA website that's been going around about what that rule is actually supposed to entail. Because you ask if hair can be considered offside. It's only considered part of the body for offside if it affects movement or trajectory of the ball. Quote, this is only in cases of significant contact with a mass of hair, such as a top knot. They even give an example of it. Mm-hmm. So the fact that you can't see visibly any change of direction of the ball, it touch him at all on the slow-mo replays or with your eyes and in natural speed. And we go to like this little tiny meow, on the heart rate monitor thing for the chip is wild to me.
9: That's what we do, man. Now, you know, what's wild to me is that they have that technology, and yet, you know, we're still asking old men with chains to figure out where a ball is getting randomly spotted in football.
8: The funniest part about all of that to me is because everybody made such a big deal when we got the, what is it, the, it's not the eagle eye, but it's, what do they call it?
9: The eagle eye technology.
8: Yeah, but whatever that is in football for, like, where it is.
9: The first down.
8: But it's still the spot test from the official.
9: Yes. Like, you're asking for the accuracy of a potentially inaccurate spot. Correct.
8: Yes. Yeah. So it's.
9: I'm with you. Like I said. Like or again, what drives me nuts in football, since we have this technology, can we please get some sort of sensor so that we can just get like a trigger to know that the ball crossed the plane?
8: Yeah.
9: That's the thing that drives me nuts too. When we're watching like seven different replays of these dudes all piling up their masses of humanity, and you're like, I think the nose of the ball crossed the plane. You're like, can we get the technology, please?
8: It would be nice. But then, honestly, then we have the technology in a sport like soccer for something like that where we're ripping it. So be careful what you wish for to an extent.
9: All you pig-headed Americans, happy 4th of July.
8: The Croatians are
9: not
8: thrilled.
9: You know, you want to criticize the beautiful game. I am not one of them.
8: We'll have best bets with the two remaining matches in the World Cup a little bit later on this hour. This segment, though, I did want to dive into a little Major League Baseball. We did find out what the repercussions were going to be for that bases-clearing brawl the other day between the Nationals and Red Sox, by the way. Washington pitcher Cade Cavalli and Boston first baseman Wilson Contreras will both serve 7-game suspensions for their roles. Miles Michaelis also received a 5-game suspension, and Red Sox outfielder Nate Eaton got a 3-game ban. Each player is also fined. I haven't heard anything on appeals yet, but potentially there could still be something that comes down on that.
9: Yep. Cavalli issued the apology, you get the suspensions, then you move on, and I think that's pretty much all you wrote about this sort of a fracas, and a good one at that. You always like a good helmet throw, although the one that comes to mind is Bryce Harper when he tried to throw a helmet and completely spiked it into the ground and missed his target by about 20 feet.
8: Remember that
9: one? Yeah.
8: Yeah,
9: it's pretty good.
8: Or what was the one earlier this year where the coach had like a full-on like body tackle?
9: Oh, man, that does sound familiar. It doesn't come to mind.
8: I'm blanking on it. How about today, though? We do have a handful of games coming up later on in the evening. We had VSiN's own Will Hill on the program a little bit earlier on in hour one. If you want to hear those plays, by the way, Money Moves in podcast form, wherever you get your podcasts.
9: It was Walt Weiss when he tackled Jorge Soler with the Angels. That's what it was. Very early in the year. Yep.
8: It was awesome. Will told us in particular he liked the Yankees today, had a couple other plays. Anything that you liked on the card?
9: Well, there's a couple games, the Yankees one is one of them just because of the fascination of what's going on with Gerrit Cole. I mean, one of the things that really sticks out when you look at Cole's profile is, first off, there really isn't any sign of regression in some of the numbers, right? We're always sifting through these trying to find, like, hey, can a guy revert back to form, or is he going to fall, or is he going to start to implode at some point? 4.06 ERA, expected ERA is a 3.60, so the contact numbers aren't too bad, but a 4.60 FIP. And then you kind of dive a little bit deeper with Gerrit Cole storming because you wonder, like, all right, what's going on with him? One of the troubling signs of his profile is the inability to challenge hitters. His whiff rate is in the fourth percentile, just 17.7%. He's not really getting guys to chase out of the zone either. He's perfectly average there, floating around the 47th percent. So some of the stuff that we know about Gerrit Cole in terms of his strengths and what he can potentially do, you know, that's pretty troubling. And look, Cole, if you go back the last couple of years when he was at full strength, it's not like he was a dominant guy. But back in like 2022, he was in like the 92nd percentile whiff rate. He was at least above the 50th percentile in those last two full healthy seasons. So that, I think, is the worrisome sign for Gerrit Cole right now, the inability to challenge hitters and the fact that he is absolutely getting knocked around and even still getting somewhat lucky in some instances, like batting average on balls in play and whatnot. So you just wonder if this is going to be what Gerrit Cole is this year. But we'll see how that goes, especially against some of these lineups. We'll see against Minnesota if he can get this done. But to me, it's all about Gerrit Cole and seeing, all right, like, is he worthy of a price like this, considering what we're getting and what we are seeing when you're looking at the overall statistical profile for him? Because I would lean a little bit toward plus 169 if we're getting the Garrett Cole that has been throwing the baseball the last few starts. It has not been good.
8: So that's your dog price, more than $2, the consensus number on the Yankees. If you do think that the Yankees will bounce back, run line round even money on that price. But for me, like, big picture on the Yankees, this stretch, the last seven games, and I gave the numbers with Will earlier, but I'll say at least again, they rank last in Major League Baseball over this seven-game losing streak in batting average, OPS, offense averaging fewer than 2.5 runs per game, second fewest in the league in bat time. The bullpen has been struggling. Is this a bad stretch for the Yankees? Or is this a sign of things to come? I know Aaron Judge was quoted the other day, like, being critical from the outside in, saying that there's been a clear lack of focus.
9: Yeah, I mean, there might be a clear lack of focus. I also just think that this is kind of the ebbs and flows of a baseball season. We see this a lot. Now, seven-game losing streaks are troublesome. Like, you don't want to go through those. But in terms of the offense struggling and obviously the health issues that they have had, I do think that they're going to be a group that can turn things around. But it just speaks to how open the American League is at this point right now. Remember, we were talking when Aaron Judge was hitting the ball, or at least hitting the ball somewhat well, not by his own standards, but that this team maybe was the best team in the American League without a question. And now you're looking around and going, man, like, I don't know, five teams can win this thing? Mm-hmm. So I think that you're going to eventually get to a point where you're going to be fine, but certain things got to get better. Your offense hasn't been better, or it hasn't been good to the point of focus getting better. We watched the other day, we talked about this. You come back against the Tigers in the ninth inning, tie a game to 2-2, then your defense starts crapping its pants in extra innings. You end up losing that game 8-2, or 6-2, whatever the final score was. Either way, they got to get better in that regard. But I think big picture, you're not writing them off. I think they're going to be in the playoffs, and I think they're going to be a contender amongst the rest of these weak American League teams.
8: Last 90 seconds, Pirates-Nationals. I know that was another game you had interest in. Our guy, Justin Emery, by the way, he's always tracking these strikeout leader markets. One of the guys he had interest in today was Foster Griffin at 14-1. Anything stand out to you?
9: I mean, it's Foster Griffin, actually. Griffin's just been pitching really well. In his last start, I tried to take my shot against him, and it didn't go particularly well, trying to find opportunities to catch the regression monster. Make it now five consecutive starts in which he has allowed one earned run or fewer. And in fact, when I tried to take my shot against him with Baltimore, a ho-hum seven innings, no earned runs, and nine strikeouts. Foster Griffin has been unreal. Some of the contact numbers are there. You can look at this and say, all right, 3.92 expected ERA despite a 2.93 regular ERA, a 4.21 FIP. So at some point, maybe he gets got, but these dudes that can pitch to contact and induce some swings and misses, that is a problem to try to find some of that difference here. And Foster Griffin has been a dude that I have been chasing and cannot get. So watch him absolutely get crushed tonight after I give up and say, you know what, I wash my hands of this. I can't do it.
8: Pirates, a lineup that strikes out a lot, too, by the way, fourth in all of Major League Baseball. The other names that Justin was looking at today for daily strikeout leaders for Inquiring Minds, Dylan Cease, your favorite at 4-1, skipping over Shohei Ohtani today for the Dodgers, which, by the way, what a brutal showing again for my Padres. Jesus, what's going on? But Reed Detmers 9-1, Gavin Williams 11-1, and Griffin there 14-1. For anyone who missed it yesterday, San Diego was up 6-0 early, allowed 12 unanswered, and now you get to face Shohei today. So good for you, Pod Squad. On that note, let's step aside here real quickly. When we return back to the association, Zach Cohen joining us here, host of Hardwood Handicappers, one of our great NBA analysts, breaking down all of what has been a crazy week in the NBA.
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6: There he goes again. 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
6: That's what we all want.
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11: So according to Farmer's Almanac, the concept of not wearing white after Labor Day started in the 19th century as a way for the upper class to separate themselves from the working class.
12: Oh.
11: So some historians say brighter clothing was worn by affluent groups who could afford to leave town for a warmer coast when the leaves began to change. So because I am, of course, part of that wealthy upper class, I will now start to abide by this rule. Thank you very much.
12: This conversation brought up in the commercial break because JVT was talking about maybe buying white pants. Yeah. And we're like, well, when can you wear them? Is it no white after Labor Day? Or what is, how does it all work? So now we've got the background, which that's is right. Good. I just say, in general, white pants are too risky. And maybe that's just as somebody who drinks coffee every day, like, not worth it.
11: Like I said, I'm also a large individual. I don't think that really works.
12: Not worth it. We'll see if Zach Cohen's in the white pants game as he joins us here on the Progressive Guest Line. Senior editor here at VSiN, host of the Hardwood Handicappers podcast, NBA analyst. You've got a white shirt on. Mm. How do we feel about white pants?
13: I have maybe worn white pants like once or twice, and then there are other occasions where I've asked my wife if I can wear them, and she's like, no, they look terrible. Or yeah. She thinks they're douchey, too.
12: There's that. White in general, though, is a little bit risky. As somebody who is a, you know, 30-something-year-old adult that has to put a napkin in my shirt at times when I wear white to protect, like, it's
11: 30,
12: you know.
11: Say it, 33. All right. Speaking of D-bags, some believe maybe Jaylen Brown is one. We will see if that is actually the case. But let's talk about Brown and where he might eventually or what he might eventually do for the Philadelphia 76ers. Let's put the deal aside. We can talk about like the magnitude of the deal, whatever it is. Jaylen Brown, member of Philly, as currently constructed, with the addition of Dean Wade as well in Free Agencies Act, where do you put this team in the Eastern Conference?
13: So I still have Philly like 4 or 5 in the Eastern Conference. I think they're really good. I expressed to you and Kelly Bidlin over text that like I was still really worried about their depth. They did address that a little bit yesterday, signing Anfernee Simons. That was a really good deal. It was like 2 years, $12 million, and you get kind of a surefire playoff contributor, which is really good. But it does kind of block one of your other guys, LeBaron Fylon. So I don't really know how that works, but they need to add 2 or 3 more pieces that they can trust in a postseason setting, which is really hard to do when you have money, but it's really hard to do when you don't have any money either. So I don't know. It's going to be tough to see them kind of acquiring the depth they need to compete with a team like the Knicks, who destroyed them in second unit minutes in the postseason.
12: So if we're talking about adding pieces for the 76ers, the big news obviously has been the rumor mill swirling about LeBron James. Could this be one of the destinations? I know Rich Paul has said basically every team in the league has pursued him, but you look at some sports books and the market has Philly a minus 200 favorite now all of a sudden to land LeBron James. How do you feel about the LeBron James search right now and how this might play out?
13: I still kind of think he's going to go to the Cavaliers. I just feel like he's somebody that's very aware of what people think of him. And it's really the only option on the board right now where people would not be mad if he goes back to Cleveland. I feel like that team is really good, but like him having those ties to Cleveland saves him from making, you know, one of those Durant-like decisions of joining a very good team and not having to deal with the scrutiny. I don't really understand, by the way, the Rich Paul board that he put up in that, you know, show with Max Kellerman. There was oil in the Dallas Mavericks one. Like, I don't know what's going on there.
11: You got to think of all the reasons, right, why you would do that. And, of course, I think that's one of them. You got to at least think about it. Because remember, like you said, it's not his only year. He could play another couple of years, and that would be a very important task.
12: Yeah, who keeps saying that this is LeBron's last year? Right. Who keeps saying that? He's had this film crew surrounding it for years.
11: All right, now I've heard this. The rumor mill has it. You and I, about a week, 2 weeks ago, were at odds when it came to the NBA draft. We don't need to relitigate how wrong I was in the NBA draft. But it sounds like we might be at odds here. I don't get the way the market is pricing the Boston Celtics. Can you explain to me what I'm looking at here? Because it's not that I think they're going to be bad, but again, still the second choice to win the Eastern Conference. Still a team that is priced above Philly and Toronto to a decent degree in the division. Like, what am I missing with this Celtics group that has them stubbornly rated where they are by the betting market?
13: Well, I think it just comes down to, like, the health of Jason Tatum. If Tatum's going to play even close to 75 games or something like that, this is going to be a really good team. I mean, last year, like, before Tatum got back on March 5th, they were 41-21 with Brown and no Tatum. They were the second-best offensive team in the league, the seventh-best defensive team in the league. I really like Jaylen Brown. I'm not going to join the list of people that are, like, just destroying him right now for no real reason. But I do think Tatum is a better player than him. So you take a team that's 41-21, top 10 in the league in both offensive and defensive efficiency, and you give them Tatum, George, and Mitchell Robinson instead of just Jaylen Brown. I just feel like they're going to be better than that team we saw to start last season. I also do think that there's room for improvement for Peyton Pritchard, or not even room for improvement. That makes it sound negative. I just do think that there's a world in which he becomes a completely different player offensively and just takes another step. So I don't know. I feel like if you just kind of look at the parts that they have right now going into this season, it's way better than what they had last season. Paul George is like a punchline, but he's also still a really good player. Mm-hmm.
12: VSiN senior editor, betting analyst, joining us here on the Progressive Guest Line, also host of the Hardwood Handicappers podcast. Real quickly, because I do want to ask you about Wimbledon before we get out of here as well. But who, like, which team do you think made the most impactful move this past week? Like, is it Giannis? Is it Jaylen Brown? Is it, you know, like, who do you, Kawhi Leonard, which move do you think was the most significant?
13: I think it was the last one you just mentioned. I think the Raptors really kind of jumped into contention in acquiring Kawhi Leonard. I feel like Brandon Ingram has always been kind of a negative player on the court. Like, he's a really good scorer, but tunnel vision as a passer, really not a good defensive player. Kawhi, you bring in, he gives you better scoring than Ingram, gives you a little bit better playmaking, way more efficiency on the offensive end, and then defensively, still a great player. I mean, he's not the player that they got when they won the NBA championship, but he's still like the fifth or sixth best player in the NBA. So you add him to that front line with Scottie Barnes and Colin Murray-Boyles, I feel like they're going to be really good on both ends of the floor. And I also think they have some more maneuverability moving towards the season or even towards the trade deadline, where they can go out and maybe trade like Jacoby Walter with a contract and some picks to go out and get a player that I keep saying maybe Kyrie Irving is the one that I think would really fit in nicer there.
11: Who's we all know the meme of who's the chick that was trying the kombucha, right? She's making all the faces. She doesn't really understand if she likes it or not, and ultimately lands on no. I'll have to show you the video. Either way, I thought more
13: I think I know what you're talking about, but yeah, I've never known the context of the video.
11: Yeah.
12: Couldn't tell you.
11: You do. Anyway, the more I've thought about the Lakers thing, the more I've kind of gone like, you know what? Yeah, I get it. Nah, I don't really get it. Nah, I've landed on I don't understand what the Lakers are really doing. I don't think that team is going to be particularly great when you're matching them up with the San Antonio Spurs and the Oklahoma City Thunder. And Zach, they tied so much money into the guys that they signed. Like, that's kind of going to be their crew for a little bit here. Can you make sense of that? Are they going to be a top six team and I'm missing something? Because I don't like the way they look, especially when you see the way the Western Conference is shaking out.
13: Yeah, I think that they should be a top six team as long as Luka's healthy. Like, it's all the same with all these teams. It's like, your superstar's healthy, you have a chance. But I think that Walker Kessler is going to be good for them. I don't know that I would have given him 4 for $130 and traded 2 first-round picks for him. Like, the fact that this team is now kind of stuck with this roster is a little scary. But I did think that they made, like, high upside signings in both Grimes and Mamu Kalashvili. I feel like both of those guys have a little more upside and the ability to be good starters. It's just a matter of finding the right, you know, playing style for them. Grimes is a good, like, 3-and-D player that has also been able to scale up and be a creator. Mamu Kalashvili is going to need to prove that he could defend the power forward spot or they're in trouble. But I think that they've gotten a lot better than they were last season, and they were pretty good last season.
12: Okay, Zach, JVT did just show me the video. It's definitely, I know what you're talking about. It's the one that we've all seen. Yeah. I had no idea it was in reference to kombucha.
11: Yeah, that's what she's trying.
12: No idea.
13: Same.
12: No idea.
13: I already know it. I think okay. I know it now. The girls
11: yeah, so why are you guys trying to make it look like an
12: well,
11: idiot? Anyway, Wimbledon.
12: You didn't describe it well. Yeah,
11: Wimbledon,
12: my turn.
11: Grass, what do you got?
12: What do you have for us?
13: Yeah, so for tomorrow, I have Jasmine Paolini to beat Maria Sakkari. That is a matchup with two players that can really move well. But both of them want to play defense, and only one of them, I believe, is better at, you know, finishing points. And Paolini has a really good forehand. She's really good at coming to the net. I think she's a little bit more reliable as a server. And I just think that that's going to make the difference when these two face one another. They're split wins in 4 matchups since 2024. But the one time they played on, like, a faster surface was in Cincinnati on a hard court. Paolini won that in straight sets. It was a tough win, like 2 tiebreakers, but I could see it being very similar here at Wimbledon. But yeah, really interesting match. Paolini's a player I was looking to fade coming into this tournament, lost going against her twice already. So the second I start backing her, she's probably going to lose too. But I do think she's going to beat Sakkari.
12: Before we let you go, is Sabalenka going to win it all?
13: Oh, I'm hoping it's Pegula. We might get Pegula against Sabalenka in the semifinals, and I want Pegula to win her first Grand Slam. This is a really good opportunity for her, so I think it's going to be a really good matchup if they do play one another.
12: Well, I just need Sabalenka to get to the semifinals, so that would be ideal situation. So
11: that's why
12: I'm
11: she
12: fine.
11: Asked.
12: I'm fine with that. Yeah, JVT makes fun of me because I always, like, have to sneak in a sneaky question about one of my bets, especially for sports I don't know enough about. I got to ask the expert here. Zach, thank you so much for giving us some time. We appreciate it. Enjoy your 4th of July.
13: No problem. You too.
12: Zach Cohen. Make sure you follow him as well, at Betting on X, Smooth. Why are you laughing now?
11: Well, I'm laughing at myself because I don't know why, but my initial thought was, does Zach celebrate 4th of July? He lives in Arizona, so I don't know why.
12: What is wrong?
11: I don't know why.
12: Did he think, like, religiously? Does he not?
11: No, for some reason, I just thought, I don't know. I don't know why sometimes you just, you know, your wires get crossed. And I was like, is it happy 4th of July? Like, you lived in a different country. Arizona sometimes is.
12: Tied at 1 in the 79th minute though, with the Australia-Egypt game going on. Egypt, by the way, that goal they gave up to Australia, an own goal, not ideal. We'll see if they can pull ahead to help me win, please. Please. We'll be right back.
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12: Wrapping up this Friday edition of Money Moves, taking you into the weekend on a high note. Stormy Bonantoni, Jonathan Von Tobel with you live as always in downtown Las Vegas. We're keeping tabs on this World Cup match between Australia and Egypt, still tied at one in the 84th minute now, hoping Egypt can sneak another goal in here if we can. Unfortunate.
11: Sorry, you have them in regulation, or do you have?
12: I do, yeah.
11: Okay, not to advance. Okay.
12: So the to advance price was minus 155 for them just to win in regulation, and stoppage time was around plus 145. So I liked the number better on that one.
11: We had a really
12: I thought
11: nice
12: they should win.
11: Listener and viewer outside the studio that I was talking with before the show, and he asked me if I had anything here, and I said, you know, I don't really have anything, but Stormy said put the house on Egypt. He
12: Shut
11: said,
12: up.
11: You know what, I'm going to do that. So
12: you did not put it that way. He says Stormy likes Egypt, and hopefully he took that as to advance, so maybe he can still have an opportunity to cash here. But hey, it's not. over yet. If what we have seen so far in the World Cup has told us anything, mm-hmm. right? It's not over till it's over. So we'll see how much time the officials want to give me to see if we can make something happen here down the line. Speaking of the World Cup, though, that England-Mexico match that we have coming up soon that you have been very invested in, we got a new development, potentially a story that could be interesting about how the English team is handling the altitude.
11: Yeah, so the Sun Football reported that English players would be allowed to use Viagra to help cope with the high altitude in Mexico. The drug is not...
12: I laugh, but I didn't know that was a thing.
11: Yeah, so the drug's not on WADA's list of banned substances, and some of the uses of Viagra in terms of like medical usage would be reducing fatigue, dizziness at high altitude, improved blood flow in the lungs. So it would help them deal with the effects of altitude. But for England, it's going to be hard having to deal with the altitude. But I do think that they can. I think they can get it done here, which we'll talk about as part of best bets.
12: A whole new way for the English team to be ruled offside on
11: there
12: bar.
11: There you go. You could, come on. Why'd you stumble? I let you have it. You were leaking confidence.
12: Kill me. You have a play on that game. So it is time as we end the show to get into the best bets. Let's recap what we did yesterday before we look ahead to today. Plenty of hot dog contest bets as well coming off of that story, which is funny. But let's get to the recap from yesterday for me. Nice 3-0 day in the World Cup. Spain ends up covering the 1.5 against Austria. Austria held scoreless. Another clean sheet for Spain. That gets us home -125 on the under, a goal for Austria. And then Switzerland in the late night, never in doubt on the money line win over Algeria. So we'll see if we can push that forward to today.
11: I'm going
12: to
11: do what you do.
12: Number one, not ideal.
11: Yeah, I'm going to do what you do. You've been crushing it in the World Cup, Stormy. You've been absolutely
12: tremendous.
11: I'm
12: already about to lose the bet, so why you got to do this to me?
11: You've been untouchable when it comes to the World Cup wages.
12: You're the worst. We'll see how my futures go. We still have pending France to win it all and France to make the semifinal. That was my favorite bet of the whole thing. +130 there. Kylian Mbappe as well, 6-1 for the Golden Boot. So we'll see if we can hang on. How about you? How'd you do yesterday?
11: Yesterday, what did I do? I totally forgot about this. Oh, yeah, the White Sox did not get there, but Spain to win 2-0 did.
12: Tough beat for you, by the way, for the White Sox.
11: I mean, that was brutal. They're up like 5-3 late. It's 5-4 in the ninth, and then a walk-off shot to end my hopes for the White Sox. So it's funny, I did not watch the game yesterday, and MLB has this recap rundown where it takes all of the games and cuts it into like a 45-minute video so you can watch what happened the night before. Mm-hmm. Try to watch it every morning to get some details and some of the stuff that happened or that I missed. And I'm watching that White Sox game because I know from looking at the rundown that I had it incorrect, and I saw the final score. And I'm watching it because I didn't know the details of it. And I'm like, they really blew this. So sure enough, the White Sox do. But we persevere. We move on. We have lots of opportunities in front of us.
12: Well, why don't you get us started then, since I feel like a lot more bets. Let's knock yours out here if we can. What do you got for today?
11: Sure. So two things tied into the late game tonight. We'll start with Colombia and Ghana. First half under a half goal at +185. We talked about this earlier in the program. Alex Blowers has a really good article up on the website detailing some of this tactfully and everything like that. But long story short, Ghana, the way they play, waiting for opportunities, playing back. There's not going to be many scoring opportunities, I believe. We've seen that in group play. So I think that this could be a low-scoring game. So I took a shot in a little bit of a meaty plus price. First half under a half goal, +185. And the other one tied to this, little fun parlay as well, Colombia regulation win and a first half under that half goal as well at +375. Putting those two things together. Do have a pending that we played a couple of days ago, which was England -155 to advanced against Mexico. And adding to that as well, put this in late, England -1.5 versus Mexico. That is 4-1. I'll tail our boy Alex on that one, too. We were texting about this earlier, as I already had this. And to me, it's just a pricing thing, man. I really do hope Mexico wins. Obviously, we've talked about that, the support, the fandom, and all that kind of thing. But from a pricing perspective, the altitude and the crowd and all these things, I think, really heavily factored into this by the betting market to the point where maybe it's too much. We obviously know that England will be able to combat the altitude with the Viagra, so I think they're going to be in a really good spot to get this done. Let's go with the Three Lions on Sunday to win and hopefully win by two or more.
12: Yeah, it's a nice price if they can win by two or more, sitting around 4-1, bet 100, win 400. I am with you on a play on Colombia, just not playing it the same way. I agree with your thought process, though, of Ghana not being able to score. They only have two goals in the entirety of the group stage and a win, loss, and draw. So give me Colombia minus one on that Asian handicap. Even if they win 1-0, you at least get your money back. If they win by two or more, then obviously you get the dub there and cash a ticket. As for Argentina, I think they cruise against Cape Verde. This has been an unbelievable story. They have been such a fun Cinderella to follow, especially what they did in that first match against Spain. I think that it stops here, though. Argentina is so good at possessing the ball. I'm not sure how many opportunities Cape Verde's going to have, period. I laid two goals with them, minus 125. Same situation, though, as we talked about with Colombia. They win by two, I get my money back. If they win by three or more, then you're going to cash the ticket. And I think two is the very least with which they're going to handle business here in that matchup. I'm, as you saw on the graphic, sweating out Egypt here as well, as we are in the 90th minute. So time's starting to run out. I'm curious how much the officials are going to put back on the board.
0: Late early.
12: As for the hot dog eating contest, lots of plays here as well. We did a full breakdown on this earlier in the show.
0: Take a breath and roll through your bets calmly.
12: I get excited.
0: All right, just take a breath and roll through the best.
12: What's wrong with being excited?
0: There's nothing wrong with being excited. We got to communicate properly.
12: Okay, so I have a handful of wagers in the hot dog eating contest coming up tomorrow on Coney Island, the corner of Surf and Stillwell.
0: You're already starting up.
12: But a couple of my favorites here. I do think that the weather is going to play a really big role in this thing. The heat and humidity, sticky, the comfort of even just being able to get the hot dogs down. And we know that this is a tough task regardless, but now you add the conditions into it. The Chestnut, Joey Chestnut and Mickey Sudo, your two massive favorites in this thing, their total combined hot dogs and buns, 110.5. I think we look under on that, especially with the pseudo side of it. She only had 33 last year in a good condition day. We heard from George Shea on the program yesterday that she hasn't had the same amount of time to practice and prepare this year as she has in years past. So I think she's might going to have a little bit of a lower output. I generally like the under on Joey Chestnut as well, but you put them both together and maybe we get a little bit of an edge there on the under 110.5. The winner without Chestnut market, I think, is also very intriguing. I am not a big Bertoletti fan. I think that because the year that Joey Chestnut was unavailable to do this competition because he had that deal with Impossible Foods that Nathan's obviously doesn't like when you're promoting a meatless product when their big thing is hot dogs. So that year he had like 58. And I think it was an anomaly type of a performance. That's not the guy that he truly is. And Webb, Jeffrey Esper, even Nick Wary are guys that could contend for that second spot. But I'm specifically diving into Webb and Esper here. In the winner without Chestnut market, you can get James Webb at 3-1. And then I couldn't help but notice, if you look at some of the pricing on here, the winner without Chestnut market for Jeffrey Esper, you're only getting 4-1 there. But if you do the exact result market where you pair Chestnut to win with Esper to finish second, you get 6-1. In my eyes, that is the same exact bet, but you're getting a significantly better price from 4-1 to 6-1. And then on the women's side of this thing, Mickey Sudo, similar to Joey Chestnut on the men's side, is the far and above favorite. She's going to dominate. She's in a class of her own. She's going to win. Winner without Sudo, I think this is Michelle Lesko's. We've seen Dominika D get a lot of love in the market here, and I think it is simply because of her platform. She is a TikTok star, all of the stuff. Her numbers do not contend with what Michelle Lesko has done. And homegirl has been doing this for years and years and years. She's used to the stage. She also is a Tucson, Arizona native, so she's used to practicing and preparing in the heat, whereas we look at D, who lives in Seattle, and it's 60 degrees there today. So just putting a little bit of context into that. By the way, as this is the 4th of July, our 4th of July sale is going on here at VSiN. Don't forget about it, VSiN.com/subscribe. This is a pretty, like, sneaky awesome deal. That's why it's only for such a short time. You can only lock in this price until July 7th, but you get two full years of VSiN Pro right now for just $299, which is 70% off what we usually charge on that monthly price, and it gets you unlimited access to everything we do here. VSiN.com/subscribe.
0: I want to note some breaking news really quickly. I was just looking at this, unless we had mentioned this, but it looks like they are moving the time for Mexico and England. There's going to be a thunderstorm late, so they're kicking that 12 p.m. local time, 7 p.m. in the U.K., 2 p.m. Eastern.
12: So you got to really time out when you're taking those little blue pills. On that note, have a great day, everybody. Appreciate you hanging out with us. Can't wait to catch back up on Monday, same time, same place. Keep it locked right here. Follow the Money with Mitch and Paul coming up after this.
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24: 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Dallin Cuff from Turner Sports wants to chime in on the games today. And, of course, what about Team USA? America coming up as well in the round of 16 against Belgium. He'll have thoughts. 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
3: Here we go. Welcome in. 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Mitch Moss, Pauly Howard, live downtown Vegas, Circa Resort and Casino is your spot. Happy July 4th weekend. We are here for the next 3 hours talking about today's matches, games, action over the weekend as well. Phenomenal guests as always. Been a great week here on the program. Nigel Seeley, 45 minutes, his take on England-Mexico. By the way, we have a developing situation the way it appears with that match on Sunday. Chad Endress, interesting theory on the Nuggets potentially being players for LeBron James in 90 minutes. Bruce Marshall. Bruce here.
4: Hey, Bruce.
3: What were we thinking? Bruce Marshall's been betting soccer for 60 years.
4: Oh, Barcelona Bruce, I know.
3: He's on the program today. Doug Kazarian, WNBA. And Adam Hill, he loves the U.S. men's national team and Team Mexico more than anybody I've ever met in my entire life. And he's not like me checking in every 4 years for the World Cup. He watches all these tournaments. He watches all these friendlies, all these matches. So he'll be great on betting these matches coming up that we have. Right now, we have end of regulation, Paulie, one apiece, Australia and Egypt. So you, I think, for that prop bet, right, you need this game to go through extra time and get to PKs, yeah?
4: Anything crazy happens, we got a man on the scene. Jordan Scott's there with great seats. Samuel Jackson there as well. I have Egypt to qualify. I didn't think they would allow a goal. And guess what? An own goal.
3: Own goal.
4: So 1-1 was 5-1. Own goal plus 550. Draw plus 190. BTTS plus 130. And I would hope this goes to PKs, and it would be great if that happens while we're live on the air. And I wouldn't be—I make that the favorite now. Before the match, I think it was 11-1, 12-1, both teams to win in penalty. In extra time, and then it was 4-1 just to go to penalties.
3: Well, update this as well, because our producer Luke has been betting this now for quite a while. He needed, once Australia fell down early in this match, what was that, 13th minute, I believe, that goal came for Egypt.
4: Yeah.
3: He needed Australia to come back. They almost did. They knotted it up, had a couple of chances there. He's been betting here at Circa. You know, they're available in like six different states. Before the game starts, just will either team come back and win?
4: DraftKings has it too.
3: Yeah.
4: Yep. You're up 63 units last 13 days. 63 units. And that's, imagine how many units you'd be up if it was graded for the entire match.
3: Well,
4: like,
3: my
4: cause Belgium,
3: Lord.
4: Like, there's been comebacks that also occurred but didn't happen in regulation. I mean, forget about it.
3: Yeah, Portugal, nuts. Portugal was the latest yesterday to do it.
4: That's right.
3: Amazing match. I don't even know how to begin ranking the best matches of the tournament.
4: Yep. But there's so many great tweets, and there's so much animosity and people ticked off, and that's Portugal fell victim. Almost fell victim to the worst rule in soccer, not having a clock, but was saved by the second worst rule, offsides in the box. What a game, though. Also, there was supposed to be 10 minutes of added time, and Croatia scored in the 102nd minute.
3: Can you believe that?
4: I know. God.
3: I was obsessed with that. Yeah. Just on the screen last night, as that happens, you're like, again, how is this a thing? How is it possible? And then hair comes into play here.
4: Yes. How do they have the chip in the ball that knows that it made contact? And you saw the little spike on it.
3: Sure.
4: It's nonsense, though. Come on.
3: Oh,
4: we got
3: man.
4: Several emails yesterday. It's like, I'm out. After that finish, I'm out. I can't do it.
3: Yeah.
4: It's like, you can't decide games this way.
3: And people absolutely hated that decision last night.
4: It took away an all-time moment. And just soccer experts and the analysts are just saying it's unacceptable what VAR is doing.
3: So this is before last night when the Swiss eventually defeated Algeria 2-0. And this match going on right now, one apiece. The first 12 World Cup knockout games, three were won in stoppage time, two were won on PKs, two were won in the 86th minute, and one was won in extra time. And that was the aforementioned Belgium match, right? That was like seconds before it was going to go to PKs, right around minute number 120. So I didn't want either one of those teams. I felt bad for Portugal last. I checked that for Croatia.
4: Yes.
3: Overall,
4: yes.
3: Because they, I don't. What does that say about England? Because Croatia was not great in that match whatsoever, but after that, they got it out of their system, and they looked like they were players in this tournament, and they were right there. You could say that they were as good, if not the better team compared to Portugal yesterday.
4: Like they got shot up with the good stuff at halftime.
3: Yeah.
4: I mean, that was a completely different team. that we saw and how well they played. Also, 26 goals in the tournament after the 90th minute so far.
3: All right. Is that some sort of record?
4: I think it has to
3: be. It feels like it must be.
4: I know. Come on. So no lead is safe and bad beats, and there's been a ton of those, and it will not stop, which also adds to the drama and intrigue.
3: So here is the developing situation with the match coming up on Sunday, and I was planning on going somewhere to watch this match at 5 o'clock Pacific time. That no longer appears to be the case. It's not. I don't think it's like concrete in concrete yet.
4: I don't know if they can do this.
3: So FIFA, this was the last report that I saw. FIFA no longer confirming Mexico-England at, as this tweet says, 1900 hours or 6 o'clock mountain time, 8 and 7 o'clock mountain times in Mexico City, with reports of a switch to noon. And chaos for fans who planned to think about this.
4: Bingo.
3: Because it was
4: here
3: a night game, people were going to fly in on Sunday.
4: Yes.
3: And you're going to be screwed now if that happens.
4: Yeah. And England was leaving today as well. So that would also benefit Mexico if they do this. That's why I don't think they can do it. It's because you're really sticking it to the fans, which the prices are outrageous as it is. And it's like if you plan this, because you knew what the schedule was.
3: Of course, you had it.
4: So you're going to change it in less than 48 hours notice and move it up that much?
3: Yeah, so here's the problem. The reason why they want to do this is to get ahead. There's a shot on goal just over the net. No good. The reason why they want to do this, it appears there's going to be the chance exists for a severe thunderstorm on Sunday night around the area. And if that's the case, then my guess is we're going to get tons of lightning. Well, we just saw this. If you back it up against the match with Ecuador, right? That match was delayed by a good hour, because once there's lightning close to the area, that's an automatic, I think, hour delay? So if that happens and the lightning won't go away, then what are they going to do? Keep pushing it back, or do they play it the next day? Or what if they bump it up and then the showers arrive early?
4: Uh-huh.
3: It's crazy weather, man. I mean, we got a great... this is what can happen. This is I bet some home run props today at Wrigley. That game's supposed to start. This is from Bosch in Chicago.
4: Hey, Bosch.
3: For the Cubs game going on in a minute here. Like every Friday home game at Wrigley, it was 86 and humid before it rained. It stopped raining 30 minutes ago. Now it's 70, less humid, little to no wind. And the weather can just flip like this. I don't know, man. I would imagine that fans are going to be just livid if that's going to be the case, because they're probably frantically trying to get new travel plans together so they can make it there.

0: Five legger right
1: what
0: there.
1: What do you think about
0: work.
1: That? Is that enough for you?
0: If we want just the action for today?
1: Yeah.
0: Okay. I can be on board for something like that. I was going to start building it with like an anytime goal scorer prop. Like, did you want to use Messi in the match tonight and throw get Mbappe in there in his next match?
1: Right, got to do that.
0: Do you think Haaland is going to score? Is that worth a leg against Brazil?
1: No, I think Brazil
0: I don't think
1: wins.
0: So either.
1: No.
0: I think it's going to be very difficult there. How about Harry Kane against Mexico on Sunday?
1: No. I haven't conceded yet, Mitch. Can't do it. Don't like it.
0: Anybody, so just you want to leave it then? You want to throw on Mbappe with Messi, Messi to win by a goal and a half, the under there, and then the Colombia bet as well?
1: Man.
0: Hey, let's get nuts, man. Have some guts.
1: Yeah, everyone loves the under in this match, and they don't think Cape Verde's going to score. And is it going to be 2-0? Because you're looking at that total of 3 or 2.5. 2-0 only pays 4-1.
0: No.
1: 1-0, 6-1. But also, like Meatman said, if Cape Verde concedes, they're not going to change how they're going to play.
0: Sure.
1: That they're still defensive minded. This is an unbelievable story. Remember, it's the same population as Madison, Wisconsin. Smallest population for a team ever to advance. And but all three matches have been draws so far.
0: Oh, no question.
1: So they're going to pack it in. But Messi to score and Mbappe to score under 4.5. Ghana, Colombia under 3.5. Colombia to qualify.
0: All right.
1: How about that?
0: Monday show. Today's show. This whole week has been loaded. Monday show is awesome. We're going to have Tommy Smith on, longtime soccer analyst. He was on today, VSiN by the books. And he brought up Cape Verde to the boys, said they're the story of the tournament, but it's going to end tonight.
2: I think, you know, if this is Cinderella going to the ball, I think she's going to lose two shoes tonight, not just one. The two shoes will be gone because I don't think there's any chance that they're going to stay against Argentina. But then again, I said the same thing when they played Spain. And, I mean, the goalkeeper looked like he had a 6x4 sheet of plywood beside him because nothing could get past them. I mean, Spain tried everything they could possibly do and could only get a draw. But I think the dream ends tonight for Cape Verde. But it's such a great story. It has to live on. It'll live on for a long, long time. People will be talking about Cape Verde 50 years from now. Remember what they did in the World Cup when it was played in the US in 2026. But Argentina, I mean, I'm not sure what the odds are, but I'm sure there must be minus a million.
1: Yes. Well,
0: close enough.
1: Yeah.
0: Not quite, but yeah.
1: 1,600 to advance.
0: To advance, yeah, sure.
1: Yeah, he's right, though. It's an all-time accomplishment and a great story, what they were able to do.
0: Odds.
1: But it's going to end coming up.
0: I was looking around today, prediction markets, national books. I found this. BetMGM allows you to play the winner of the tournament along with the top goal scorer.
1: Yes, yeah, excellent. Yeah, absolutely.
0: France to win it outright. Messi, golden boot, 6-1. The most likely exacta here to meet for the championship is France versus Argentina.
1: What's Mbappe France?
0: Oh, that's plus 220 to plus 250.
1: He's the favorite now.
0: Yeah.
1: Okay.
0: But also Messi has a game in hand.
1: Mm.
0: And I would assume, what is he tonight to score? 220?
1: Yeah.
0: Something like that?
1: Not bad. That's a great market.
0: Yeah, it really is. It's
1: like
0: a lot of fun.
1: Name the finalist.
0: All right, a lot to get into in the NBA. We'll get into this whiteboard that Rich Paul made with possible destinations for LeBron James and added, there would be no board if this didn't happen.
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3: July begins with a bang at the ballpark. A 9-game Rangers homestand starts July 2nd with a holiday weekend showdown against the Detroit Tigers. After that, Mike Trout and the Angels come to town. 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Yordan Alvarez and the Astros drop in for the final home showdown in the Silver Boot Series. 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Put your phone

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3: Busy hour here, busy show, awesome week. Luke and everybody behind the glass crushing it the entire time. Nigel Seeley in 30 minutes, his best bets for tonight, this weekend as well. Okay, so will we, when we're back on the air at 1 o'clock Pacific on Monday after the July 4th weekend, will LeBron be on a new team by then?
4: No.
3: I'm going to say no as well.
4: No. I understand people pissed off, too.
3: Oh, he's going to drag this out.
4: 41 years old, and we're doing this again.
3: Yeah, evidently everybody who's around it is saying, let this one breathe, because he's not going to rush with it. He's going to enjoy every possible minute making this decision.
4: Yeah. And everyone who covers the league is like, you better not do it on the 4th of July and ruin my holiday weekend. But heating up here. And again, as we mentioned, a big move yesterday in the prediction markets on the Cavs.
3: Well, there's that. It's like funky because the prediction markets in the national books are different with like where he's going to go and the odds to like actually win the Eastern Conference.
4: Yeah.
3: So this whiteboard that Rich Paul put out, there's a lot to get into with this. LeBron, his name's right in the middle. And then it goes off into trees from there. And like the pros and the cons, right? And he names a bunch of rosters for other teams, including the roster currently constructed by Philadelphia, by Miami, by Minnesota. That's a team.
4: I say no way, but yep.
3: By Denver, by Cleveland. And then they have like, there's something about Steph to Dre up in the upper left.
4: Mm-hmm.
3: The whole Dallas thing is bizarre. Oil, Gulf, Macau. People are like speculating, what is he going to do? Is he going to build a casino in Macau with oil money? Is that what he's going to do if he goes to Dallas?
4: Well, he's going where there's indoor and outdoor golf, or the best indoor and outdoor.
3: Oh, yeah, that's been the heavy speculation here, is that he wants to go somewhere where it's just great golf. And then everybody's making a case, come here because we got the best golf in the country.
4: Yeah.
3: Okay, sure you do.
4: Yeah.
3: But this is...
4: why a lot of people are saying Golden State. Who knows with this guy?
3: They also added this, like Rich Paul said, if the Knicks did not win the title, there would be no board. He'd be going to New York. What do you make of that?
4: Now, why does that have to change? We've had 8 different champions in 8 years. That's still a nice feather in your cap if they repeat.
3: Well, I would say because he does this, one, definitely ring chasing then. And number two, it would not be as special.
4: Well, then you have to rule out the Spurs then. I mean, this is all about a championship. I mean, it's... You know, what Durant did in Golden State was egregious, and no one gave him credit, even though he was the star and the MVP of the finals. But that's, I don't see why that's the case, because it's so hard to repeat. And I think if he's responsible, imagine you put him in the Josh Hart spot. How good is that team?
3: Of course.
4: I don't have a problem with that.
3: There's also, like, you know, people have reached out to me saying Oklahoma City would be great. Trying to make the case for them. They didn't win the title, so he could have that angle.
4: Yeah.
3: And then there's a lot of smoke, evidently, around Philadelphia. And the internet detectives putting this together, he put out some videos where he was at, pretending that he was in Cleveland. And they're like, hold on a second, hear that back? Oh, you're not in Cleveland, pal. I know where that's at. You're in Philadelphia. He was at a golf course, I believe, the clubhouse at, what is it, Brookshire, right outside of Philadelphia? Brookline?
4: Yeah.
3: Brookline?
4: Yeah.
3: Right. Yeah. So they're like, yeah, and now people are just like, hey, Philadelphia might be the play for this guy.
4: Good content. It's good for a podcast with the whiteboard. It's good, interesting stuff. Why is Garland a negative? I don't because that's, I think Paul represents him.
3: Mm-hmm.
4: That was weird. Not that he would go to the Clippers anyways, but he loves Maxey, which is the pro-Philadelphia stuff. But I think it'd be hard for him to get on board with Embiid because of his injury history. And then there's not enough balls. With Jaylen Brown there now, and how he's a ball stopper, not a good fit.
3: I think it'd be pretty good.
4: I say Cleveland or Miami, what it's going to be.
3: I'd be
4: very disappointed if it's Golden State.
3: I like the idea of Philadelphia. I would be on board for the idea of the Knicks. I think that'd be pretty cool.
4: Yes.
3: So, no Garland with Cleveland anymore is listed as a negative. Not the idea of him going to the Clippers, which some people brought up. Also, the assistant GM for Cleveland evidently is basically LeBron's brother. Big X-factor when it comes to the Cavaliers.
4: All right.
3: Bobby Marks, he was on VSiN Primetime last night, and he was trying to make sense of the whole sweepstakes here for LeBron James.
0: Yeah, it's interesting, Mark. You know, it's like different than what we've gone through before in LeBron's free agency, whether it be 2010 or 2010, and then again in, I guess, what was that, 14, and then I think 18. This year, it's basically, you know, everyone's on an equal playing field, financially at least, because as you said, it's not about teams creating cap space to go out and sign him. I think, yeah, I mean, I think winning is certainly a priority for him. I don't know if that's the only thing. I think certainly who, you know, what type of people is in, players are in that locker room. I think the ability to, you know, from a chemistry standpoint here, I think all these teams offer something compelling, right? I mean, I think certainly whether it be Philadelphia with Maxey and Embiid and Edgecombe and Brown, or Phil, or Golden State with Curry, you know, Giannis, of course, Miami, going back to Cleveland with kind of a little bit of a ready-made roster. And you mentioned New York, that, you know, the champs and everything. So he's got to, you know, he's got to figure out as far as what the next step is going to be. I don't, you know, people ask me, is it better to go east, is it west? It's a hard answer, because in the west, you've got the two teams, San Antonio, OKC. But in the east is a lot better conference to overall from top to bottom and everything. And the world champs are standing right there.
4: I agree with that. That's excellent. Great to have him on the network as well.
3: Oh, no question.
4: I also don't think it, I think the high basketball all IQ, I think he'd have a difficult time playing with Harden, though. That's the other thing.
3: I don't.
4: Really?
3: No, I'm saying I don't think it would go well.
4: Yeah.
3: Yeah.
4: Also, I want to compete for a championship, and that guy, who performs worse in big games than that guy?
3: There is nobody, right?
4: He disappears. Yes.
3: Cleveland is up to 50% at Kelce right now.
4: Oh, boy.
3: And there's no other team that's really even close.
4: Yeah.
3: Golden State, 16%. Philadelphia, 12%. They were 19%, I think, earlier today, by the way, when I checked. Denver's at 3%. Are they completely out of it? We have Chad Andrus from Denver Radio coming up in about an hour.
4: Chad's got a great theory on what could happen with the Lakers. Very interesting. I'm looking forward to that. They traded Ayton today to the Wizards. Yikes. That's
3: what did they get in return? I didn't see
4: not much. Really? Hardy and a pick, I think it was.
3: Oh, man.
4: I think it frees up $8 million. That guy was a number one overall pick. You gave him away for nothing. I mean, I know he's mercurial and moody, but the guy can produce. Probably Luka wasn't on board as well. The other great stuff, too, is more GMs coming out and saying what their stance was on Jaylen Brown. And it was excellent that Tim McMahon from ESPN essentially said, here's what they say. Bad contract, wants an extension, ball stopper, not a top 10 player like most people think, top 25 player, but $60 million a year, no way, can't trade for him. $40 million a year, yes, more teams would have been involved. Also, Brad Stevens blew it, because he didn't negotiate, and this had to be done apparently quick for whatever reason. And a couple GMs reached out and said, we would have improved our offer, but I was just trying to see how low we could go. And they couldn't believe he went for George and picks.
3: Oh, nobody can believe that.
4: Yeah, but it makes sense now about what they thought of this with, look at the last three games of the Philly series. I believe they were outscored by 67 points when he was on the floor. He makes $60 million. They don't think he's a top 10 player, and he wants an extension. The other thing, too, was about can we kiss and make up? Apparently, he goes, yeah, give me two for 140 on top of what I have.
3: Sure.
4: You can't pay two guys $600 million.
3: Well, and I think evidently he also soured on the whole thing. He was okay. Like, he evidently, the way he was talking was accepting the idea of getting traded for Giannis. Like, he, smartest guy in the room, right?
4: Uh-huh.
3: He even recognized, like, yeah, I'd probably make that trade as well. Like, Giannis is better than me. Trying to put, you know, connected dots here. And then after that, it's just like, why? This is completely forced. Like, can we have a conversation
4: right
3: about this? Why,
4: absolutely.
3: We didn't have to do this.
4: Right. That's
3: and
4: where it
3: they
4: comes
3: did it anyway.
4: In. Yes. That's where the quote about under duress or like the mandate, it was from above. Get this done as soon as possible.
3: Well, he's also, I mean, he had a big edge. He played with one last year, and that's why, I mean, he mentioned this like it was his favorite season ever, because it was his best individual year despite winning the Eastern Conference Finals MVP and the Finals MVP a couple years ago when they won the title. And when he brought up how Boston crushed the process in Philadelphia for years, and he goes, now, use some curse words, he's like, now the process is back.
4: Yeah.
3: Oh, he, like, I can't wait to see what the player props are going to be like in his revenge games against Boston this year.
4: Yeah. That's got to be a Christmas game, and that's got to be a game right
3: out of the gates.
4: Yes. Yes. Yep. Excellent.
3: What was the idea? Do you want to give that idea away that Chad has?
4: Watson to the Lakers with another piece for Connect and maybe Bronny James? Because the first Instagram post of the summer from Watson was summer of separation, and he was at the Lakers training facility. And everyone in Denver assumed all year he was going to wind up a Laker.
3: Right.
4: And he's with Clutch. So that also changed things from a Laker and Pelinka perspective, if they're able to land this guy, what that looks like.
3: Okay.
4: And that's a big blow to Denver. He also threw in maybe they could get Valanciunas as well to back up Walker Kessler.
3: Okay. So would that be a move to lure LeBron then? So he could truly finish his career playing with Bronny along with Joker?
4: Oh, boy.
3: Denver is 3% to get him.
4: I would not do that.
3: Win, lose up next. Again, you're closing in on 70 units over the past 2 weeks by making the same exact bet in every match. Paulie, details next.
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14: Or was it a rough one?
16: Well, they can't all be winners, can they?
17: Loser! You're a loser!
14: Molly Howard recaps the night in sports betting in Win Some, Lose Some.
4: Can't believe they paid us this well to do this. This is awesome. 6 minutes away from penalties. Teams winning after trailing the last 13 days. Let's update it. You're up 63 units. Just incredible. And a good find by Luke 2 weeks ago. Egypt, Australia, 1-1, 5-1. Own goal plus 550. I believe the 14th of the World Cup. Draw plus 190.
3: 14th?
4: I believe so, yes. BTTS plus 130. Portugal, Croatia. Come from behind to win 11-1. 2-1 exact score, 8-1. Adam Eatman, the butcher. 0-0 halftime, plus 230.
3: That was a great call. Mike Pong called 2-1.
4: Yeah. BTTS minus 105. The score on a penalty, Portugal 6-1. Ronaldo right down the middle. That's how you do it, my friend.
3: I love that approach.
4: That's how you got to do it. I would kick it right down the middle every time. Spain, Austria, 3-0, plus 750. Spain to win to nil, even money. Loved the Swiss last night. They delivered. Goal in the first 10, plus 455. 2-0 exact score, 10-1. First knockout round win since 1938.
3: I got taken out in that game. I had the over 2.5.
4: Oh, 2-2. Was it 2-0 with a lot of time?
3: 46 minutes. And they got one in the first 10. And, yeah. And I also had BTTS. Couldn't get one from Algeria.
4: Bruce Marshall, big on Switzerland. Thinks they can make a deep run.
3: Okay. Wow, okay.
4: CFL, all tickets cashed the same. 13-2 overrun to start the CFL season.
3: I wish I would have known that when it was about four or five games in.
4: And don't forget about golf. First round leader, Lucas Glover and Blair. Dead heat, but 115-1, both of them.
3: Oh, man.
4: And Ozzie had Glover.
3: Come on.
4: Can you believe it? Picks up like 40,000. This guy's
3: on 40,000 on the first round leader.
4: Yeah, he fit by like 400 on it. Yeah, he had Lucas Glover.
3: And he's got a three-stroke lead. You know, I think he texted me and I forgot to even look at it. Oh, God.
4: He likes to bet the guys that go early. That's his strategy. TMI Ozzie. Subscribe, be part of the team, VSiN.com. Our radio and podcast friends. You always want to see these tweets and videos. At Paulie Does Vegas on Instagram. Send them in. We'll put you on. How good is this? Is this something? A therapy dog for the patients at the hospital.
3: Oh, this is out here in Henderson?
4: Yeah.
3: Oh, man.
4: Rub his belly. Comes right up to you on your bed. Give me a little. I'm here for you, pal.
3: He knows his role, huh?
4: That's excellent. Therapy dog at the hospital. Good for you, my friend. And good for the hospital. Lose some. Thanks for the emails and tweets. France has as many wins at MetLife as the Jets did last year. God. In a bad beat, Croatia-Portugal draw, plus 260. Stay out of the way. Let them play. VAR got involved again. It would have been an all-time classic. Sports calendar never stops. Sharp Plays covers it all. 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
3: Okay, I thought about like your little your nitpick job yesterday at the end of the show.
4: Oh, I hate country roads. Another rallying cry song.
3: You cannot understand why that's the anthem of this U.S. men's national team.
4: Yeah.
3: And I said, well, look, don't be fun poison. Enjoy the moment. But I could also understand, like, it's not the right song, right? It just isn't for this moment.
4: Yeah.
3: So I thought about this a lot.
4: Okay.
3: And I want to throw a bunch of other songs at you. And we want some reaction as well. What song would actually be better? There are plenty of songs that would be better.
4: Yeah.
3: FTM at VSiN.com is the email. On X at VSiN Live at Mitch Moss Radio at Paulie Howard. You had also had Whitesnake. I'm like, Paul, Whitesnake's not going to happen.
4: Here I go again.
3: Well, that also means, like, what does that mean? Because they've never been good. Here I go again would mean that they're crap.
4: Well, we're winning. Staying alive?
3: Okay.
4: I can come around to Don't Stop Believing, I guess.
3: You can?
4: I guess.
3: You're going to put your hatred for Journey aside?
4: Yeah.
3: I like Staying Alive. That's a
4: Staying Alive,
3: it's a funky song, easy to dance to.
4: You're right.
3: Okay, now you will. You're going to give me the Mutombo finger on.
4: What do you have?
3: On a bunch of these. Okay. Well, first of all, Prince 1999.
4: All right.
3: Everybody Wants to Celebrate. It's a great feel good song.
4: Mm-hmm.
3: Who hates Prince? Nobody.
4: Right. Excellent.
3: Okay. How about The Cars? Good Times Roll.
4: I like it.
3: Let the good.
4: They are an underrated band.
3: Roll. Yeah, they're very good.
4: Their greatest hits. They had so many hits. They have a great catalog.
3: And yeah, they really do. Hits. And so I think playing
4: Let
3: that
4: the
3: song,
4: Good Times Roll.
3: Oh, that would be. That would be a phenomenal anthem for this
4: I
3: team.
4: I like that.
3: Okay, maybe I should stop right there.
4: Well, keep going.
3: Okay,
4: that's the best one yet.
3: James Brown, Living in America. I mean, Rocky IV,
4: Rocky, yeah,
3: the Cold War.
4: Great, yeah.
3: Ivan Drago, I Must Break You.
4: Yeah. If he dies, he dies.
3: If he dies, he dies.
4: Cold-blooded.
3: Playing that song, that would be a good one.
4: Living in America, that's not bad.
3: And then another one that works for almost any occasion, Tom Petty, Won't Back Down. It's only 3 minutes.
4: Running Down a Dream's better.
3: All right.
4: Cars.
3: Go Cars.
4: We have it. Cars.
3: Let the good times roll.
4: Let the good times roll.
3: All right, your thoughts, fkeem@vsin.com.
4: Good job.
3: It's a really good song.
4: Good job.
3: Yeah.
4: We can't go country road. Come on.
3: No, that's...
4: It's like, I mean, Sweet Caroline and some of this crap. Come on.
3: I can do better
4: than that.
3: I told this to Adam Hill when he comes on later on.
4: Uh-huh.
3: You're going to love his reaction to this.
4: Okay.
3: When I said, let's discuss songs that would be better than country roads and his reaction overall. All right, so this is now...
4: We're 1 minute away from PKs.
3: Okay, and that would be the third match in the World Cup?
4: The shootouts, yes.
3: Okay. And
4: yes.
3: You have over four and a half. I know Felique has over four and a half as well.
4: That's a fun bet. Could get there already. Where are you at? Is the Jaylen Brown stuff making sense now? About why this was the return? And why...
3: There's a lot of negativity.
4: Yes.
3: How about the Blazers? We never got serious about him. We view him as a negative player.
4: I think it's
3: the pendulum here has swung a little bit too much that way, I think.
4: Yeah.
3: I heard JVT, by the way, bring this up, and he's like, then you went and traded for Ja Morant?
4: Yeah, right.
3: Okay.
4: Yeah.
3: Right.
4: Good point.
3: I do think that Philadelphia is, they could be a force next year. They could be really good.
4: The East is intriguing.
3: Yeah.
4: Absolutely. But this was also excellent. Bobby Marks was on again with Dustin on VSiN Primetime, and he started all this, too, about, you know, who's your source? Jaylen Brown coming back at him. One GM told me he'd be the seventh best player on our team. He reacts to the trade.
0: I wasn't surprised. I wasn't surprised as far as what came back. I mean, certainly you can debate over the Paul George contract, of course, coming back. I thought that, listen, the asking price was high in the beginning, and I think a lot of teams kind of, you know, went away from that and kind of went about and did their own business and didn't go back and see if they can counter or not. And, Philly made an offer and, Boston elected to go that direction there. I think certainly you're swapping out a 29-year-old for a 36-year-old who has played, I think, 78 games in the last 2 years. I think that's probably the sense of, I guess frustration or disappointment if you're a Celtic fan. But it wasn't, listen, Jalen Brown's a heck of a player and stuff like that. But I think when you take into account the contract and, I guess, fit, as I say, trades are based on circumstances. There's a reason why Utah got a certain amount of picks for Walker Kessler and Boston got a certain amount of picks for Jaylen Brown.
4: Yes, great answer. But this, he nailed at the end. 36-year-old for a 29-year-old.
3: Sure.
4: But everyone knew they were desperate. And then the asking price got so low, and it just, I don't understand why they weren't willing to, there was no need to rush this, because teams would have upped their offer.
3: No, I firmly
4: believe. It's like what multiple GMs said, I was going low, like, can he be had for this? But I would have upped my offer,
3: right.
4: But there was,
3: Don't you think teams that are, kind of close, if they could have it back, and one more conversation with Boston, and like teams like Charlotte, or how about Atlanta, where he is from?
4: Yep.
3: You
4: have to be kicking yourself now.
3: Well, if Brad Stevens was on the phone to them saying, here's what the offer is from Philadelphia, they're like, hold on a second here. Wait, what? Let me do the math on that. No, we can make a better offer than that. That's all it's going to take? Give me 5 minutes. We'll get back to you on this.
4: Yes.
3: Completely rushed here.
4: Yeah, and you did it to a team in your division, your rival, and they took you out in seven.
3: I don't know what the direction Boston's going, man. Again, there's the second shot in the board to win the East.
4: Well, they're already doing. They're already getting crazy there too. And that's asinine. But they're already losing their minds about, okay, well, how long till Tatum wants out? What if we're a play-in team?
3: Sure.
4: What if Tatum asks out? Right. We're really stuck.
3: Yeah, look how much power these superstars. Here's one other thing too. They have to be very careful, obviously, signing people to these max contracts now. And I know the CBA has changed a little bit. Look at the reaction for a guy who won the NBA Finals MVP in his best individual year ever. Teams are like, too much money, don't want to do it.
4: Yes.
3: You can't sign these guys who are not the best of the best to these max contracts.
4: Well, you said it the day one it happened. You said that contract's outrageous.
3: And he played his ass off, but still, came back to bite him in the end.
4: Yeah. You can't give up that much because he makes $60 million. Yeah.
3: Nigel Seeley on the program next. His betting advice for the two games on tap tonight and how he's playing England-Mexico on Sunday, coming up on Follow the Money. It's VSiN, the Sports Betting Network.
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3: We have made it to PKs, Australia and Egypt, and the Aussies completely whiffed on their first attempt. I mean, that missed 10 feet high.
4: Fourth row.
3: God. We go out to the Progressive Guest Line. Nigel Seeley joins the program now. Betting Weekly Studios, Because We Win podcast. This is all happening in real time right now. Is there a bet to be made, you think, between these two?
2: The Aussie goalkeeper, they've substituted him in the last kick of the game. He's very, very good at penalties, and he's just come on and just seen his teammate kick over the bar. But this is a really, really good time to come on, because about 18 months ago, Paulie told me how easy it was to take a penalty. So easy, very no pressure whatsoever. Matt Humans told me that he could eat six hamburgers and score five penalties against me, he told me.
4: Yep.
2: Now we're seeing like world athletes here in the biggest day with the pressure on themselves. Find it very, very difficult. But this is a very, very interesting time. He said it's got 5 out of 5. Never happened. Never heard anything. But there we go. This is interesting. Yep. I don't think this... I mean, to be fair, you always want to... You have to get off to a good start on penalties. So he's got off to a good start. He's missed it. Egypt has scored. 1-0 Egypt. So, there's going to be a few misses here because nerves are going to play a part.
4: Oh, absolutely. You nailed it. And I'm stunned with how bad these guys have been, especially what happened to Germany. And I'm disappointed in Derek Stevens and everyone that we haven't been able to do this yet at the pool.
3: But it's so easy.
4: Well, no, just to set it up, I'm saying. Oh, yeah, right. To set it
2: well,
4: up.
2: So easy. I don't think you realize it's so easy to take a penalty. I don't think you realize it's how easy it is.
4: Okay. I think I disagree with you.
2: I don't think you realize how easy that was. Let's just see, if Team USA get into a penalty shootout, of all their expectation of the home nation against Belgium, you think all five are going to score?
3: No. Oh, God, no, absolutely
2: like
3: not.
2: Three out of five are going to score.
3: Nigel, I'm with you. I don't think it is. By the way, I would do Ronaldo. I'd go right down the middle.
4: Yeah.
2: Well, all this wallying about where you're doing your flapping and you don't know what you're doing and you stop, you start, you put... That's not traditional. You've got to just run up and welly it. You've got to hit it.
3: That's what I would do. Yeah.
2: But what... You've got to put the power. I suppose that's what it is, power. But when you hit power on a football, you lose control of where you're going to put it. So you put the power in, he can go over the bar, he can go left to the right. So what these people do is try to place it rather than place any power, but then they can place it, be too nonchalant, and put it to the left or the right-hand side of the goal.
4: Mm-hmm. Well said. You guys
2: 2-1 anyway. Looking good, Egypt.
4: Egypt, all right. You guys are doing an excellent job, Bet Rivers and Betting Weekly Studios, Because We Win. Your reaction in real time with Meat Man when they put up the England-Mexico line, you guys were stunned. And you guys are, you're not homers. You call it down the middle. You call it straight. What do you think? Take me in. Pick me what you guys are thinking Sunday and the possibility that the match could be moved up and it could kill some of the fans as well with the travel.
2: Well, I mean, that's the most important thing. I mean, I've just been out there to the States. I'm coming back. Hopefully, I'm going to the quarterfinals in Miami if England win this match. I'm not, you know, see what happens. But I think if I was an England traveling fan going to Mexico, thinking the kickoff's going to be 7 o'clock local time and my flight gets me in at 12 o'clock, thinking I've got 7 hours for kickoff, and now they're telling me that the game's going to be 12 o'clock and I've spent $20,000. I don't think I'll be very happy. Let's put it that way. I don't think I'll be very happy.
4: Yeah.
2: So I think that's a really, really... I mean, you've got to put the safety of the fans first, but I don't think they put any thought into the process of the travelling fans of England who are coming across the States from Atlanta and other parts of America where they're going into that match. People from Heathrow, there's a whole host of people coming in which they don't arrive till match day. So that would be a worry for me. From a betting perspective, I don't think it really makes much of a difference because 12 o'clock local time in Mexico City, you would think it was going to be hot, humid and very, very much in the favour of Mexico. But the weather conditions at the weekend aren't as hot as we would like to believe. They're sort of like mid-60s to high 60s. It's not hot at all. So I don't think that makes much of a difference. But obviously the altitude is the big problem and everyone knows what it's like playing at altitude in any different sport. If you play tennis, the ball travels quicker. You've got to adjust to passing the ball. Mm-hmm. I spoke to an England football player who played at altitude many years ago, and he said it wasn't the fact that he couldn't deal with the breathing and the oxygen. It was the fact that when he placed a pass, like a cross from a corner, it travelled a lot further than he expected to do, and you can't adjust to that in 48 hours.
4: Yeah.
2: So I think that's the problem that England have here. From a positive for England, I think that if this match was played at Wembley Stadium or this was played on a neutral pitch anywhere else in the world away from Mexico City, England would probably be around about minus 130 to win this match on the money line. They're plus 120 now on the money line, or plus 140 now on the money line. But the problem we have, and the problem bettors have, is that England have stunk the place out. Apart from one half against Croatia, they've been absolutely woeful. They were terrible against Croatia in the first match. They were awful against Ghana. Mm-hmm. They were terrible in the first half against Panama. And the first 70 minutes against the other night against DR Congo, they were dreadful. It should have been 2-0 down. And it's whether you think they can suddenly become a team that can win a tournament and turn in a great performance on what you've seen in four games so far. And on that evidence, I don't think they can. For me personally, I've said to you before, whenever England play, I find it very, very difficult to have a wager. I can't bet them to win, and I can't bet them to lose, because I think there's too much emotion riding on it. But not only is emotion riding on it, there's about a $5,000 trip to go to Miami riding on it.
4: Yes.
2: So I've got a lot of sweat to go on. So I've got tickets for the match, which is about $1,200. I've got an Airbnb that's costing me about $1,100. I've got a flight from Heathrow, and all that is going to go down the drain if England don't win. So I'm going to have a bet on Mexico to qualify, to hedge some of that position. And it'll be one of the worst bets I ever want to click. So I want to go to Miami. I want to see some friends. I want to go and watch England progress in the World Cup. So I will be betting Mexico. I mean, not necessarily because I think they're any value, but I have to, because otherwise the dream holiday, the dream trip has gone completely wasted.
3: Yeah. Mexico is yet to concede. How confident are you that Harry Kane gets one in?
2: Well, they haven't played anyone like Harry Kane, have they?
3: No, let's be fair.
2: I mean, Mexico haven't conceded. Sure. They haven't played of anyone of great note. But it's fair to say England haven't played anyone of great note. I mean, Harry Kane there is world-class football players, soccer players. Argentina have one. Norway have one. Brazil have one. Spain have a few. France have a few. And we have one. We have two. We have Bellingham. And when you've got a world-class player, they can do things out of nowhere. And Harry Kane rescued his country, rescued his nation with those two goals, and we will be relying on him to do it again. You've got to remember, England are strong from set pieces, and Mexico, you know, they're going to have the home crowd. I mean, don't get me wrong, I think it's one of the most difficult matches you can possibly have in world football, as the record that Mexico have shows. But if England can play to their potential, they should win this match. But there is so many barriers to them. And it's going to be intriguing. Very, very intriguing. And then on the back of that, if they win it, they've got to go and play Brazil in Miami in 35 degrees heat, like 900 degrees. I mean, it's a tough route. But if you want to win the World Cup, you've got to do it tough.
3: No doubt. Mm-hmm. Nigel Seeley, our guest. Egypt just won in PKs, by the way. 4-2, they won.
2: Yep.
3: The Aussies missed two of them. Best bet today for Colombia and Ghana. That's a little bit later on tonight. What do you got?
2: I like Colombia -1. Money's been bet. I put it up on the column, which is doing quite well, actually, the VSiN column. We're having a few winners. We had a bad start, but we've done all right in the last few weeks. It's up on the website, and it's up on my Twitter feed. I bet them. But it's -141 now, Colombia -1. They're up against a Ghana side that just, like, defend. You saw that performance against England. They went there for a 0-0 draw. If they did this against Colombia, Colombia have too much quality to beat them fairly easy. I think Colombia are a sleeper in this tournament. They're a team that I think might surprise. I think they could give Argentina a real good run for their money if they meet in the quarterfinals here. I like Colombia to win to nil as well, +104. They're -230 on the money line. I don't think Ghana offer anything. My bet on the column is Colombia -1, -141, which means it's a push. If they win by exactly one, they need to win by more than one. I think they will do that. I also like them to win to nil. I think Ghana are a very poor side. Looking at the stats, 8 of the last 10 matches Colombia played internationally, they scored 2 or more goals. And in 6 of their last 7, they've been leading at half-time and full-time. Mm. I expect them to win in the heat. It'll be very hot today. I think Colombia will be suited by the conditions, and they'll beat Ghana fairly comfortably.
3: Mm-hmm. Okay.
4: Cape Verde doesn't score, right? Argentina to nil?
2: Well, I mean, the Argentina to wheels -205. The handicap is -225, so it's 2.25 goals. The problem we've got here is that if Argentina are 1 or 2 nil up at half-time, they're going to take everyone off. Messi won't play the second half.
4: Okay.
2: I think, you know, they'll know they're too. They'll take the foot off the gas. So that's the worry with the handicap here. Messi to score is -250, but Messi to score 2 or more is +220. I think the best bet is Messi to score. We'd be the top goal scorer in the tournament, +175. He's in for the 1.5 goals today. he's just going to play this Egypt side who's played 120 minutes of score there against them as well. I think if you're going to think Messi's going to have a good night, don't worry about today. Look at them to win the top goal scorer tournament, plus 175, second five at behind Mbappe. But half-time, full-time, Argentina will be winning at half-time and full-time, minus $2. Win to nil, minus 205. I think this goes. Cape Verde, last six matches, no goals in the second half for them. I think Messi will have it all wrapped up by half-time. 2-3 nil, Argentina.
3: Very good. You can get all of Nigel's write-ups for his best bets, VSiN.com. Also, killing it with the Betting Weekly Studios Because We Win podcast. Another one that we're up against it here, but I agree with you. Morocco is simply better than Canada, and they're going to win that match.
2: Yeah, they'll win that match. I think Canada have been very fortunate to get here. I think they're probably, them and Paraguay, the worst two teams in the tournament, and Morocco are another one that could cause problems for France if we get that quarterfinal tie. But anyway, big weekend. The quarterfinals coming up. Last 16 is where the tournament really gets going. It's a big, big game. Spain against Portugal. Big, big matches as well.
3: All right, mate.
2: So enjoy it. And obviously the big one. USA against Belgium.
3: Yep. Love talking to you. Crush it this weekend, okay? Thanks,
2: Take care, boys.
4: Thank you.
3: You good. There you go. Join us on the Progressive Guest Line. Starting the hour, door one, door two. Coming up next, we'll compare similar numbers in various markets to extract the bet here on VSiN.
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12: Hey guys, you ready to let the dogs out?
11: This is door number one.
13: New high score!
12: What does high score mean? New high score, is that bad? What's that mean? Does that break it?
11: Or door number two.
13: You get nothing! You lose! Good day, sir!
11: Here's Mitch Moss and Pauly Howard.
3: All right, we're live in Vegas, Circa Resort Casino. Pauly, there were some rumblings last night. LeBron, the Knicks might be a thing. And then Rich Paul came out, the whiteboard. There was like an asterisk that basically said there would be no whiteboard if the Knicks did not win the championship. He would be going there. He was about 22-1 last night. Now he's 45-1 to go to the Knicks. Door one, take that bet, or LeBron James to retire 30-1. Which would you rather actually cash?
4: His ego's that big? He's that much of a narcissist? That he's...
3: I guess, yeah.
4: Come on. You still get a lot of credit again, though, if you repeat. Because you've had eight different champions.
3: He would rather go to New York and be the reason why they won the title.
4: Right, I mean, come on with the ego. Unbelievable. I'd rather have door one. I think door one would be better. And you just saw the television ratings and Knicks mania, and they end the drought. But I still think him on that team, final year, film it, whatever. Put it on Netflix. That'd be an excellent way to go out. Ben Stiller's doing a documentary on this past season. So I don't want him to retire. I just wish that they could have worked this out with the Lakers. But
3: well, I'll give you this. So prediction markets, look at a Kelce right now. They have Philadelphia as his next team at 14%. There is a national book that moved the Sixers to a $2 favorite to get him.
4: I just think that's a terrible fit. And I think it makes all the sense if the Cleveland. Just because you go back home and you retire a Cav, they went to the conference finals, and they have a good roster, and you can put them over the top.
3: But to your point, what would you rather do, take your chances with a dinged-up Embiid or go play with James Harden?
4: Sure, I know. There's some negatives there.
3: Oh, for sure, yeah.
4: I'm sick of the Denver talk. But I mean, they lost in the first round to a Minnesota team with a lot of injuries. Stop with they're this close. I mean, and it's also on the management as well. Door one, the Atlantic Division to win the title. Or door two, you get OKC and the Spurs.
3: Man, so I get the defending champs. I get the 76ers. I get Toronto.
4: Yeah.
3: You can have Boston, but that's part of the deal. Or I can have San Antonio and Oklahoma City. Oh, boy.
4: I like the Tobias Harris acquisition. He did play well in the playoffs.
3: Based on what happened last year, I'd rather have him on the court in clutch time than De'Aaron Fox.
4: Oh, yeah.
3: I would actually lean Spurs Thunder here. I think power rating-wise, they're still the two best teams in the NBA.
4: All right.
3: Going into the season, but it's very close. How about an amendment to this? The Atlantic Division to win the East or the Spurs Thunder to win the West?
4: Door two.
3: You would tell door two. Okay.
4: Oh, big time door two. Yeah.
3: Okay.
4: Okay. So in light of what's going on with the Jaylen Brown and the ego as well, door one, would you rather be the smartest guy in the room or door two, the guy who acts dumb but is secretly smart?
3: Oh, give me the dummy all day long. I don't want the guy who's telling me whenever he opens his mouth that how big of a super genius he is. That's completely obnoxious.
4: That blew up in the whole other direction. I can't believe people didn't understand that. That's a reflection on his ego.
3: It's right? That's not yeah. enjoyable to be around.
4: Right. It's not race at all.
3: It isn't.
4: It's so disappointing with people. It's like, this is easy to figure out.
3: I would rather be like the stoner type who is Matt Damon in Good Will Hunting.
4: Mm-hmm.
3: It's hidden and nobody knows. And yet there you are in the corner all by your own, and you're like Einstein.
4: Right. What did I text you last night? You'd rather be the guy who flashes it and people know he's rich, or the guy who no one knows that he's low?
3: Oh, nobody knows. Nobody knows.
4: Quiet, under the table.
3: Yeah,
4: right.
3: Yeah, for sure.
4: Door one, Hugo Gonzalez moving forward. They wouldn't include him in a trade for Giannis. He better be a Michael Jordan. Or door two, Mitch Johnson. They just hired Billy Donovan as an assistant.
3: I know.
4: And he left the Bulls. This is like you're on the clock, Mitch Johnson.
3: This is a good question. Good conversation here. Because can't we agree, like, Mitch Johnson was, we thought anyway, leading into the finals, doing a pretty damn good job with San Antonio.
4: Right.
3: Then I think kind of his youth and inexperience as a head coach showed in the finals, and they blew those leads in all five games, and I thought he was partially responsible, and he kept admitting that now we're going to go back to De'Aaron Fox. Well, he's like your worst player. You don't have to play the guy at that moment. So I want to give Mitch Johnson another chance. I mean, Hugo's going to have to prove it to me, again, like starting immediately. And look, it's going to...
4: 4 points a game. I mean, I
3: don't want to sit here and tell you the guy can't play because it's been such a small sample size. I'd lean Mitch Johnson, but talk to me like in December. Do you think this is a no-brainer?
4: I'd rather be door two.
3: You'd rather? Yeah, okay.
4: Yes. The pressure on Hugo now is just crazy.
3: Well, there is a small chance here that he comes out and he's going to average 9 points and 8 rebounds and be a pretty good guy off the bench.
4: Yeah, yeah.
3: Hustle guy. Isn't that a guy Bob Ryan loved when he came onto this last year at some point?
4: So,
3: he played one game when he had a bunch of injuries and he was great.
4: I'd like to run it back with Bob. When you were out, we had him on. He said, put my trust in Brad Stevens.
3: I know.
4: I don't know how he thinks now.
3: Door number one, USA versus Mexico in the World Cup title game, which is a possibility, or Bills versus Lions in the Super Bowl. That'd be door number two.
4: I got to go door two.
3: Ooh.
4: Door two, yes. It's still soccer. It's still shenanigans. I'm still got a bad taste in my mouth with Bosnia.
3: It's Team USA.
4: Door two. Door two, absolutely.
3: I got a very strong...
4: The world would end.
3: I got a very strong comment to make on door one. And we can ask Derek Stevens about this next week if both teams are still alive. I think USA-Mexico playing in the final would be the biggest event in the history of Las Vegas.
4: What?
3: Yes.
4: You just hosted a Super Bowl.
3: I think it'd be bigger.
4: Oh, come on.
3: I think it'd be bigger. I think it'd be the biggest and I think some people would actually agree with that comment.
4: I don't think so. Door two would be insanity. That would be absolute insanity, and we've been close.
3: I think you're sleeping on door one.
4: I've got to be sleeping.
3: The field at 4-1 to win Nathan's hot dog eating contest against Joey Chestnut, or
4: okay,
3: Chestnut breaks his own personal record, 76 dogs at 3-1.
4: I got to go door two all day. Door two. Just an incredible athlete, all-time great. It's like Wembanyama. There's no ceiling. I believe anything this guy can accomplish, and I'm there for all of it. He could do it, and at 80, he's just so much better than the field, and it would just take something catastrophic for him not to

0: That's a free spot on cross-sport parlays of books will let you do that.
1: Yes. Door one, no more VAR. Door two, no more stoppage time.
0: Okay, so does that mean that we have to know the exact amount of time that's left? Or just get rid of it altogether and go straight to PKs after...
1: Any direction you want. Both. Either one.
0: Well, if you're going to have the stoppage time, you got to tell us. It's like yesterday in the Portugal-Croatia match.
1: It's outrageous.
0: What are we... This is amateur hour.
1: I know. I was so pissed if I lost that.
0: Oh.
1: I had Portugal to qualify with the under. It's like... It says 10 minutes. We're at 12 now.
0: Yeah.
1: What are we doing?
0: Remember that happened in the Algeria-Austria match?
1: That's another one,
0: and I needed that, actually, to come through. But it's 90 plus 4, and the equalizer to make it 3 apiece happened in the 97th minute.
1: Yeah. It's door one all day.
0: Yeah, VAR sucks.
1: Can you imagine what the moments we would have if we didn't have this? And what this would be all-time World Cup, and it's not even close. Nothing could touch it. Yeah. The Croatia finish, what would happen with the USA match?
0: Yeah.
1: What's happening? Iran's walk-off?
0: Yeah.
1: Colombia? They're taken away from iconic, you're never going to forget moments for all these countries if we didn't have this stupid thing. It's put in to correct egregious mistakes.
0: Yeah, and you can't slow it down. It says it right there
1: in the
0: front. But they always do that. I would also suggest this. They might want to steal this idea from the NFL. You know how they can slow that down? Like, is Mahomes past the line of scrimmage when he throws it? Well, we have known now for years, like, his whole body has to be by the line, past the line of scrimmage, right? Including, like, the ball. There always was like that question of like, well, where is he actually? Because if part of his body's on the line, is that actually forward? No, we now know. If you're offsides in soccer, like your whole body should have to be offsides. Now it's coming down to whether or not the guy's hair got in the way and touched the ball.
1: Toenail.
0: This is idiotic.
1: But I know. Absolutely.
0: And it's almost turning
1: into sports.
0: Yeah. So now when I question every goal that's scored.
1: Yeah, you have to wait.
0: Yeah, you have to wonder.
1: Yep. That's why we were nervous about what was going on in hockey. Like, it was getting out of control in hockey where someone scores and, oh, wait a second, offsides, and five minutes later. 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
0: Major League Baseball coming up next. One writer said this player would be the MVP under a scenario, and it would not be close. 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
2: So Major League Baseball here, one game in progress. Cardinals on top of the Cubs 6-0. You brought up Bush earlier.
3: Base hit.
2: 7-for-7 all-time against the starter today for the Cardinals?
3: Yes.
2: And PCA just doubled as well, so they do have a guy on second. Mm-hmm. That would be him. And speaking of that guy, let me give you this. Branford Doolittle does a great job covering baseball for ESPN. He wrote about awards today, and he asked the question, what if MVP awards were just for position players? And he talks about the Cy Young is only for pitchers, so what if that would mean two distinct groups of league players competing for two different awards with no overlap? He points out that pitchers have won the MVP award several times, even though those winners did not have Shohei Ohtani's built-in advantage of being a premier hitter and a premier pitcher. He said the reason that he brings it up is because of PCA, who was fresh off of his unbelievable June. Only Garrick and Ruth accomplished what he did. That propelled him into the best position player acts in the majors. Acts is another metric to describe how great these players really are. So he writes, let's say pitchers were ineligible for the MVP, a hypothetical, not a pitch for a policy change. He writes that Crow Armstrong and other National League standouts are at a disadvantage in the MVP race because it takes overwhelming production for anyone to outproduce Ohtani's combined output as an elite hitter and an elite full-time starting pitcher. In this hypothetical, where Ohtani's pitching production does not count for MVP, Ohtani would rank sixth in the NL MVP race as a DH and fifth overall in the Cy Young race. Unfathomably impressive, but he would not be the front runner in either race. Instead, Crow Armstrong would be the player to beat in the NL MVP chase, and it wouldn't, at the moment, be that close. So that's how good of a year PCA is having. But again, speaks to the improbability of actually overcoming Ohtani to win that award. I bet PCA today to hit a home run. He flied out his first at bat, doubled the second one. That was my only bet. I didn't do total bases. But again, the winds were blowing out before the storm stopped, I guess, in Chicago. Yep. That kind of cooled things down.
3: The obvious stuff has been there 4 days in a row. It's incredible. Bet the obvious stuff in baseball. It's been winning. Pirates Nationals today. Second and third in runs scored.
2: Mm-hmm.
3: Total 9.5. It's a hold-your-nose play, but also you have to do it on principle. Guess who the Yankees are playing? It's Cole against the Twins.
2: Right.
3: You have incredible numbers how bad it's been during the 7-game losing streak. But since 2002, the Yankees are 127 wins out of 173 games against the Twins. It's 119 win pace for a full season.
2: Pretty good.
3: They knocked them out of the playoffs in 03, 04, 09, 2010, 17, and 19. Cole, Yankees, run line, got to do it. Also with the Pirates over. And it's bad right now, I know. Can't hit, sloppy defense, but it's total ownage like we've never seen going back how they've owned this team since 2002. Keep in mind, those also were playoff teams with the Twins.
2: Okay, so I think maybe the day off yesterday for the Yankees could be like the turning point or a reason to tail what you're talking about here and thinking that this dry spell that they're in could go the other way. Here's how bad it's been again. They're 0-11-1 first five last 12 games.
3: Ooh.
2: Katie Sharp is an awesome follow on X. During the 7-game losing streak, 17 runs scored, 17 unearned runs allowed. Teams in the last 100 years to have a 7-game stretch to do that with 7 losses. The Yankees and the 1989 Tigers.
3: Huh.
2: The Yankees have, this is going back, they've allowed 23 unearned runs in their last 12 games. That's the most unearned runs in any 12-game span since 1989. And to go back one more day, MLB teams since at least 1898 to have a 5-game span with 0 wins, 45-plus strikeouts, and 16 or fewer hits, the 2026 Yankees, end of list.
3: Oh,
2: that's how bad it's
3: come
2: been.
3: Come on, get it together. But Tampa's going to run away and hide.
2: That's the other thing. Right with that, yeah.
3: Yep. Like them as well. Eight-game winning streak. During the streak, starters are 6-0 with a 1-4-2. They've only allowed 15 runs. It's Martinez going today. Arrigetti's been awful. Also, Walker career 500 against Martinez.
2: Well, and this is, so in the modern era, only one Major League Baseball team has had an eight-game span with a 550 slugging and a 0.75 or lower whip. That's the Rays right now.
3: Mercy.
2: So they're getting it done everywhere.
3: That's right.
2: They're a good team.
3: Yep.
2: Yep.
3: I also got, if they beat me, they beat me. Webb and the Giants, they're 60-20 against Colorado since 2021. Webb just had a 0.71 ERA in five starts in June, going against Feltner.
2: NL pitcher of the month.
3: Colorado, most runs allowed, no surprise. Giants seem cheap as well.
2: Yeah, by the way, I must point out, Webb, his career at Coors, he's made 11 starts. I got to say, this is like Hall of Fame good for 11 starts at Coors, a 4.21 ERA.
3: Well, the big thing is the home runs allowed.
2: He's only allowed four.
3: I'm shocked by
2: that. At Coors.
3: Yeah.
2: That's amazing to get away with that.
3: Mm-hmm.
2: And I have the Giants most win. This is part of the reason why. And knock on wood, I hope he's super sharp again tonight in that game.
3: Angels 6-1 last seven. Game started by Detmers. He personally is 2-0 with a 2-4-1. Dodgers, a big price, rightfully so. How about the Padres? What is going on?
2: 6-0 before he can blink.
3: They lose again. Long losing streak, right? They get run out. And King is 1-5 in his last seven with an ERA of almost six. The Reds have lost 9 of the last 10 games started by Singer. He's 1-6 with an ERA of 5 during that stretch with 14 home runs allowed. And who are the A's playing? What do I have? I've got notes. The A's are playing the Marlins, and the Marlins have been hot, especially what they're doing offensively. That total might be too low. Again, they're second in runs allowed.
2: 10.5 up in Sacramento.
3: Yep, but in home games, they're giving up almost 7 runs a game going back.
2: Well, they took a hit on their offense anyway. Rooker's going to be out for the year now. So they've had some injuries here, which is no good. I will give you this. Again, I would bookmark the vsin.com page with Opta AI projections, part of the handicap every single day. Dylan Cease goes for the Mariners tonight. Cease grades out as the second best under bet for a K prop on the board. Think about this now. He has one of the best K rates in all of baseball. 9 plus tonight is plus 119. Opta AI makes that number higher than 5.5 to 1. Their projection is 5.99 Ks. So a big edge to the under. They love Luke Raley. The Opta AI projections have loved him all year long. 1 plus hit. Run RBI minus 116. They actually make the number minus 430. They love Colt Emerson. 1 plus hit run RBI minus 130. They made it minus 376. So Cease is the second best bet for under his K prop tonight. The number one best bet for a K prop under is Shohei Ohtani. 7 plus is minus 139. They make it plus 329. Their projection is 4.97 Ks. So a huge edge per their numbers to going under his K prop tonight. I did add a future bet to win the American League Cy Young. The guy was brilliant yet again last night. Now, he's missed quite a bit of time this year, but he's been awesome since coming back. In fact, he doesn't even qualify. That's how much time he's missed. But he had a no-hitter going into the seventh inning last night. Bunch of strikeouts again. And we got an email from Chris last night during the game. Bryce Miller is still 150 or 100-1 to win the American League Cy Young. Probably not after last night. Short on innings, maybe he can make it up. Currently has a 1.71 ERA. That would lead the league by almost 0.4 runs. His xERA is a half a run better than everybody else in the American League. Seventh in FIP, third in xFIP. If he didn't miss any time at the beginning of the year and he pitched like this, his numbers would project to nearly leading the league in WAR on top of it, and he's also seventh in Ks per nine. I think after Schlittler, this thing is completely wide open, and this kid has been razor sharp, striking out a ton of guys. I got to tip my cap to Will Hill, who texted me a couple of weeks back, and I put a little bit on him then. I added much more last night on him at 100-1 to win the American League Cy Young. So there's that, and I'm also going back to the Nationals and the Pirates tonight. I took the Nationals team total over 2.5 in the first five innings.
3: Oh, good. I like that.
2: Would Garcia and Abrams have good numbers against tonight's pitcher, Keller?
3: Right. And the Nats are 13-4 when Griffin starts. One of the top pitchers, ROI. $30 million in guaranteed prizes. 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How about our friends at the World Series of Poker? Sean Deeb, a bracelet. Mizraki, another bracelet. Main events already started.
2: David Baker?
3: I don't think so. Negreanu, another bracelet. Be great to get Sean Deeb in and Mizraki. We're working on Mizraki as
2: sure.
3: Well.
2: Mizraki last year, straight to the Hall of Fame.
3: Absolutely.
2: That's how good that run was that he put on. Follow the money here on VSiN, the Sports Betting Network. Chad Anders on the program coming up next. Longtime Denver radio guy. Will the Nuggets do anything of note in the offseason, or are they not even a consideration in future markets? We'll ask him coming up next.
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2: 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Talk some NBA here. We go out to the Progressive Guest Line. Chad Andrus. Awesome on the sport, 104.3 The Fan in Denver and DenverSports.com as well. Joined us on the Progressive Guest Line. What's shaking, man? Thanks for the time today.
15: Yeah, happy to join you fellas. It's an interesting week, always with free agency. It's not quite like it used to be with, you know, DeAndre Jordan getting locked in a hotel room or Kevin Durant in the Hamptons, but yeah. It's still fun nonetheless.
2: Well, we can get into the idea of maybe Denver landing LeBron if that's a possibility, but I'll start here. One of your tweets the other day pointed out that Denver has one clear, reasonable solution to wiggle out of the jam they've created for themselves and create a viable act for Joker. Just do it. Can you expand on that?
15: Yeah, I think, you know, kind of what I just alluded to, that the free agency of the past is dead and gone. And I think too many of us as fans, as media members, people cover the sport, have hung on to this idea of pairing stars together or big threes or how they have to approach it and signing guys in free agency. And that is not the league in the new CBA. It's just not what it is. Teams are much more conscious on the money they're spending and particularly the length of the contracts they're taking on. So it's a very different approach than what we've been conditioned to think about, pairing stars together. So the teams are approaching it much differently and being very cautious with their spending. So when I said that, the one clear approach, because let's face it, Denver has painted themselves into a corner. They have no good outs. There are zero good options to improve their team next season for Joker. They don't exist because they don't have assets. They don't have picks. The best way, in my opinion, for them to take a smallest step back with the opportunity to take steps forward is they have to turn Jamal Murray and his $50 million plus salary coming up for 3 years into two or three different playable guys in the playoffs. Like, that was the move to make. And I was thinking along those lines when I tweeted that if they could facilitate Jaylen Brown to Portland and get Drew Holiday and Scoot Henderson and another playable body back, that is your path to start to clear your books, get cap space, get flexibility back, and have more guys in your rotation to play. It would have been a move like that that is their only clear path that allows them to see a future way out of what they're stuck. But they didn't do that. And by all accounts, in negotiating with the Celtics, the Denver shut down all inquiries about Jamal Murray. So it doesn't look they're inclined to do that in any deal.
3: Great perspective. But this is also so frustrating. When they're not making a move, you could waste an all-time great talent, and you hear about second apron and all this and owners being cheap. Kroenke is worth $26 billion. He owns the Nuggets, the Avalanche, Arsenal, the Rams. He has 60 million square feet of commercial property. What, go into the second? What's going on with this guy?
15: So here's where I'll disagree and I'll push back on that, Paul. So you're asking him to spend double the cost of his team that just was not even competitive in the first round against a team that was injured. So you're not only asking him to pay another $200 million on top of the normal cost of the team, you're asking him to do it for a team that isn't competitive and has no shot. And you're, by doing that, going into the second apron, you're then committing to that group with no flexibility and no options. The second apron removes all of your flexibility to make deals, to sign players. You can't do anything. So what you're asking when people are saying do that, it's not about paying a tax in the second apron. It's about the options it removes. You're stuck committing to that. And if you do it with the current roster, if you run it back and commit to that, you're doing it with guys that lost in six games against a team without Anthony Edwards and Dante DiVincenzo.
3: Yeah.
15: So why would you do that? Why would you ask anybody to do that? I don't care if you have $1 trillion. That is dumb. That's dumb. Like, if you want to do it for a team that you are confident can compete for a championship, fine. But this ain't that team.
3: Well, I'm with you with the trades, no doubt, and get off those bad contracts, and Gordon can't stay healthy. It also was more of an indictment of the last few years as well. So what's going to happen? What happens with Watson? Explain your tweet with the Lakers involved and some other moves that could be made here.
15: So I said it earlier today because of what got reported when the Lakers traded DeAndre Ayton, and then some of the following reports that came out saying they would now look at several guys as a backup center, including Jonas Valanciunas, who the Nuggets have not released and stretched yet. And they are also looking for a defensive wing. Mark Stein reported that. Well, when Valanciunas' name is floated, the Nuggets have hung on when they don't have a reason to because he's not going to play here, and no movement has been made on Peyton Watson yet. What fits the need of a defensive wing and a backup center when you floated Jonas' name? It's Peyton Watson and Jonas Valanciunas. So is there a sign-and-trade possibility on the table with the Lakers and the Nuggets where Peyton Watson goes to L.A. and Jonas Valanciunas is attached to that and the Nuggets get off of that deal? And in return, you're getting Dalton Connect and, I don't know, is it? Does that make LeBron a real possibility in Denver if something like that happens? Like, Peyton Watson started this summer by putting an Instagram post out of him standing in the gym talking to, I believe it was Rich Paul because he's a clutch client, and there was a graphic with a little escalating graph on it, and it was captioned, Summer of Separation. That picture was taken in the Lakers practice facility.
2: Okay.
3: Great insight.
2: Not great here, obviously, what's going on there. And think back. I mean, they won the title 3 years ago. We all thought, okay, this is going to be the norm for this team. We're talking to Chad Andrus, 104.3 The Fan in Denver, denversports.com. And now I have zero desire to bet on them. Like any, I don't want to bet on them to win the division, not to win the West, none of that stuff. Is there any chance that they could salvage this? Like, could they get LeBron? He's 3% to go there, like in prediction markets.
15: Look, it's fun for us to talk about. It's fun to entertain if something like this that I just mentioned comes into play and that does become realistic. But let's think about this logically, okay? LeBron says he wants to have fun. He doesn't really have any close friends on this team. He says he wants to compete for championships. And if you're looking at it from a basketball standpoint, and you love the NBA because of basketball, not because of free agent rumors and trades and the drip they wear to the games and, you know, who they're dating and all the other stuff that surrounds the NBA. LeBron and Jokic together would blow people's minds.
2: Oh, sure.
15: It would be achieving, you know, Valhalla of basketball, playing at the highest level imaginable. And the people that love basketball, it would be amazing for. But do we think for 1 second that LeBron, on a farewell tour season, documenting it for a TV show, wants to come to Denver and do that and play for David Adelman for a year? And do you think he wants to go to a place, one that he hasn't been before, and it puts in serious jeopardy his track record of, I've won a chip at all four places I've been. If I go to a new fifth place and I don't win, does that ding my resume?
3: That eliminates a lot of teams, too. I think Philly's
15: correct.
3: Out. Philly's out, yep.
15: You know, and essentially eliminates Golden State, right? I'm still not ruling Golden State out because of his experience in the Olympics with Kerr and Steph, his ability to go play golf with Steph, his friendship with Draymond. Like, his family's not going to move out of L.A.
3: Yeah.
15: He's up in the Bay Area. I'm hesitant to eliminate Golden State from the equation, but their starting lineup was not listed on the whiteboard today from the Rich Paul picture. It was only Steph and Dre mentioned up in the corner. It wasn't in the five other teams.
3: Yeah. But also, if I go to Cleveland, I got to play with James Harden.
15: Yeah, that's the one bugaboo that I see, right? You can't say, I want to play serious basketball and compete for championships and then turn around and say, yeah, I'm signing up to play with James Harden.
3: Yes.
2: Could he force him to trade Harden?
15: But then I don't think he can when he just opted out and is renegotiating.
2: Mm-hmm. You would also need a dance partner there, and how many teams are willing to say at this point, yeah, we'll trade for James Harden to make you happy?
15: Right, exactly.
2: What did you make of Brown going to Philadelphia? Where would you put the 76ers in the pecking order of the Eastern Conference?
15: They definitely have a shot, right? They would be right up there. Philadelphia is interesting. I think, you know, they've caught some breaks along the way, been fortunate in what they got out of the Celtics, and, you know, they're in a really, really good situation. It's hard for me to imagine LeBron choosing Philly in that fan base and the pressure he would be under immediately to win it in 1 year.
3: Amen. Yeah. Miami?
15: Yeah, I mean, they're just not going to have enough, right?
3: Okay.
15: I mean, it's intriguing, right, with the talents and, you know, the defense he would have around him, and, you know, he wouldn't have to carry, you know, much of a load on that end of the floor, and Giannis and him together is intriguing, but, like, are they really a contending team, even if it's LeBron and Giannis and Bam?
3: I hate the fit. I don't like that there.
2: Hate it. Hate it, huh?
3: Yes.
2: Yeah. Chad, you man the grill on the fourth?
15: I am not this year. So, no, we are up at the in-laws and hanging out with the grandparents and all of that stuff. You know, I'm known to man the grill every now and then, but, I am off duty this year. So I am open season to put everything on the plate and pile it high.
2: Yeah. Good. That sounds like a great plan. Enjoy it, man. Happy four. Thanks so much for the time. We appreciate it.
15: Yeah. Anytime, boys. Have a great weekend.
2: Excellent. Back at you. Be good. There you go. Chad Andrus. Follow him on X. Last name is spelled Andrus.
3: How's your grill game?
2: Good, but Lorraine won't let me.
3: Mm-hmm.
2: She just takes over.
3: Okay.
2: So that's I would fine. Like to. I like grilling out with, you know, have a couple beers, whatever. Next World Cup match, starting top of the hour. Defending champs, Argentina. Dominant to date. We'll ask longtime soccer bettor Bruce Marshall how he's attacking this match from a betting perspective coming up next.
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2: If you Google Jacob Rodriguez immediately, and now this is going to be from people who cover the Dolphins, super high praise for how he already looked at OTAs, and he was causing fumbles again, and there's like Instagram with a ton of likes on him causing a fumble, and already the team, they're in love with the kid.
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0: be on the field a lot. He'll put up probably really good numbers as a result. 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I think he's got a great opportunity. Like, you can still find 22-1, 26-1 out there if you look. Circa's down at 12-1 at the guy already.
4: Ooh.
0: So anything above 20-1, I just keep adding and filing and putting it away in my account.
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2: Coming up in 15 minutes, today's second match in the World Cup, Argentina, huge favorites against Cape Verde. And to talk about it, get some best bets, not only on that match, but others. We go out to the Progressive guest line, longtime soccer bettor, longtime friend of the show, does a great job as a sports handicapper, wager talk, and he joins us as well, Bruce Marshall, on the program. Good to talk to you again. Bruce, how are you today?
6: Hey, guys, pretty good. Enjoying all this real football action here.
2: Yeah. Is it, by the way, this is not your favorite sport, is it? You still like college basketball more, or is soccer like really up there?
6: Yeah, it's up there because I used to have that European Soccer Weekly publication we did for several years. So it depends the time of year. I mean, the fall it'll be college football and the NFL. Then in the winter it'll be college hoops. But there's nothing else going on. I love soccer. So, yeah, it's great.
2: Very good. Well, okay, so with Lionel Messi's team here being such a huge favorite in this match, what is your betting approach?
6: Argentina, Cape Verde. Cape Verde will drop back into the lowest of low blocks in this match and just dare Argentina to come at them. I could see Argentina with 80% possession in this match. But Cape Verde has always been better than people gave them credit for. This is a veteran side that had been campaigning, the same similar team the last couple of cycles through in CAF African qualifying. Just missed a couple times. This year they're in. They had three draws the first round. Bosinha, the goalie, the 40-year-old, now a social media star, two clean sheets, but it was mostly his defense. They kept Spain completely flustered in that first game. They're going to try to do the exact same thing here. And for a while, they may succeed. I think Messi's magic eventually breaks Cape Verde down. The one unsung thing about Argentina is they are so well-structured defensively. They are really hard to break down. And since I hardly see Cape Verde going forward, much less actually scoring from possessions here, I don't think they're going to get on the board. So it's just a matter of how much can Argentina score. Will they score enough to win? Yeah. To cover the spread, I'm not sure. To stay under 2.5 goals, that's the way I'd probably look here. I could see a 2-0 Argentina and them being very satisfied with that, but it being kind of hard going for them. This team, I'm telling you, Cape Verde will just invite it back, just like they did against Spain, and dare Argentina to beat them. This is going to be a little more tense than people think.
3: So we'll also have drastically different betting lines. You're telling me that they'll have a tougher time tonight than they will with Egypt?
6: I think so, yeah. I watched Egypt here today. And Australia had chances in that match, and Egypt had some too. But Mo Salah, looked like he's kind of coming around some here. But he didn't have the greatest year at Liverpool. Now he's not there anymore. Marmoush has yet to score in the World Cup. I haven't been overly impressed by Egypt except the second half of the New Zealand match. And they'll play a little bit more of an open game than Cape Verde will. And I think Argentina will get Egypt pretty good. And that's right. But Cape Verde will be tougher to break down because they'll just play it completely different. Egypt will not play Argentina the way Cape Verde is going to play them. And I think that in the Egypt match for Argentina, assuming they get by today, and I'm sure they will, it'll be much easier for them. So I'm already looking at Argentina to not have much trouble. This is actually a pretty good path through to the quarterfinal for Argentina. You get Cape Verde and then Egypt. I mean, this is about as good a path as you could get. They'll get there, but it might be a little hairy today. We'll see.
2: Yeah, I totally agree with that, by the way, their path. What about tonight? Colombia-Ghana could be a war. Have you bet this one yet?
6: Yeah, I like Colombia here. Now, it's a big – you got to lay a bigger price on the three-way, so I might look at the spread. I actually might look at the over here, although Colombia hasn't been scoring a lot of goals, but man, they've been electric. It's just the ball hasn't gone in the net. They got a lot of chances. They should have. They should have beaten Portugal. They have got two scorers who are two of the better scorers in Europe this year. Now, Luis Diaz at Bayern Munich, 26 goals for Bayern Munich this season, 7 in the Champions League. It wasn't just Harry Kane for Bayern Munich. It was Diaz, too. And Luis Suarez, the new Luis Suarez, Sporting Lisbon, 33 goals this season. 5 of those came in the Champions League. He hasn't scored yet in the World Cup, but, man, he's had chances. He's come so close. This team, I talked to people around the soccer world, and some people think Colombia, they wouldn't be shocked if Colombia got all the way to the final. They've looked that
3: yep.
6: good. Ghana will, again, another low block team here with Carlos Queiroz, the coach. That's what he does. That's what he did to England. But they did spring some leaks against Croatia. That's a tough way to win a World Cup, just to sit back on defense. They'll try to go forward. Semenyo from Man City was one of the best players in the EPL the second half of the season. But Ghana is missing Mohamed Kudus from Tottenham. He's sort of the midfield pilot. He's been out since January. He got hurt for Spurs middle of the season and a leg injury. Didn't even get to be on the World Cup squad, so they're lacking some bite. But they're going to have to play. They're going to have to come out and play tonight because Colombia is going to come after them. I think Colombia wins maybe on the spread, probably over 2.5 goals. I don't know. The prices aren't that appealing here, but I could see Colombia stretching this out to 3-1, something like that. So they're a team to watch. I'd be scared of Colombia.
3: Co-sign on all that. 44 shots against Congo and Portugal. This is interesting. Maybe Sunday night they might move the game up. But you think England's better than Mexico, but how much does that home field matter that they've won 10 in a row at Azteca?
6: Yeah, that is big. And I think they have moved this game up 6 hours, I think. So I want to say 11 a.m. Pacific, 2 p.m. Eastern, I think. So it's going to be – they are moving it up, I think, because they're worried about the weather. England's a better team than Mexico. And I don't think Mexico – away from the Azteca or Guadalajara is much more than an average team. They become supermen at home. The altitude obviously is there. But if England can withstand the first 15 or 20 minutes and try to conserve some energy there, but it's not, I mean, these are still well-conditioned guys. I know it's going to be tough for them there, but they have got so much more quality than Mexico. The thing I'm a little worried about is Jordan Pickford has looked a little unsteady in goal.
3: Yes.
6: And he could be under some seizure, but eventually England also hasn't really played a team except Croatia. And that's when they look best that really has want to let them play. I mean, these other teams have been just trying to slow the game down and just go low block on them. And, Ghana did that. Panama did it. Congo did it. Mexico's going to try to play with them, and that's going to work to England's favor. And I think how Tuchel uses his bench will be very important here. I think England's going to win, and they are sort of the betting favorite here. They get a plus price, but they are still the betting favorite. And I get a little plus price with England to win. I'm going to just go with the better team and not worry so much about the altitude. I think England wins this one.
2: All right, fair enough. Follow the money here on VSiN, the Sports Betting Network. Our guest, Bruce Marshall, Wager Talk, and he's on the Progressive Guest Line. A couple minutes left here, Bruce. Then what about Monday night? Monday night football, so to speak, up in Seattle as Team USA will get Belgium. What do you make of the number here?
6: Yeah, this is going to be tough. It's like a pick 'em across the board here. I was listening to Brad Friedel on Gary Lineker's podcast the other night. Friedel used to be the U.S. goalkeeper. He played in England for many years. He expressed some concerns about this matchup. And when these teams played back in March in Atlanta, that's when I started to worry some about the U.S. Now, not everybody was there in that game. A lot of the U.S. guys were, but Adams and Richards weren't. And Belgium was without some guys, too. Lukaku didn't play. Trossard didn't play. Courtois didn't play in goal. They were just walking through the U.S. defense in the second half, literally walking through them. They scored 5 straight goals, and that's when I thought Pochettino just doesn't have this team playing the way I think they should play, the way Bruce Arena did in 2002, when U.S. really was very hard to play through and attacked only on the counter. Just tough defense. This side is, but Pochettino's coaching his talent. He's got a lot more attacking options than Arena had, so they got to sort of play on the front foot. But, and Friedel was saying this last night, Belgium's got enough pace. If now that Doku is back, active again, and Luka Bakio, they can bother the U.S. with their pace. and that can negate the pace that U.S. has somewhat. You won't see Matt Turner also was in goal in that game in March. He will not be there. It'll be Fries. Belgium, though, has not looked good except for spurts in this tournament. So I don't think U.S. is out of it. But they're going to be it's going to be a tough spot. I haven't determined how I'm going to play this one yet. But this is the first really dangerous sort of offense that the U.S. has played. The schedule's broken very well for the U.S. Except the Turkey match, though. I know that they played a reserve side. But sort of Turkey most of that game, and Turkey moved pretty easily through U.S.'s defense. I think this is where U.S. is eventually going to fall because of the defense. It might be on Monday night. We'll see.
2: Very good. Bruce, that was awesome. Thank you so much for the time. Happy July 4th. Best of luck tonight and this weekend.
6: Happy 4th to you guys. Thank you.
2: Thanks, Bruce. Bruce Marshall. I'm on a bet, by the way. This game's going to start by the time we get back for the next hour. I am on under 2.5 cards, minus 125. That's an official bet for me.
3: Okay. Argentina's covered the 1.5, 8 of the last 9. Clean sheet, 8 of the last 10.
2: Looking at a parlay, too, that Luke did, and plus 105 on the match we'll get into coming up. And Doug Kazarian, best bets in the WNBA next.
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2: Thanks for watching. As always, YouTube TV, listening to the program on Sirius XM, channel 158, iHeartRadio, TuneIn Radio, or any of our great affiliates. Busy hour coming up. In Pocket plays in 15 minutes. Adam Hill loves himself some soccer, specifically Team USA and Mexico. In studio coming up in 30 minutes. Right now we go out to the Progressive Guest Line to begin the hour. Doug Kazarian joins the program, and he's also going to be hosting shows this weekend on VSiN tomorrow and on Sunday. DK, good to talk to you again, buddy. How are you?
14: Yeah, good to be with you guys. Happy 4th of July. Obviously a fun weekend here in Vegas. Always a hot weekend as well. No UFC this weekend. A little disappointed, got to be honest.
2: Yeah. Do we think UFC Freedom should have been this weekend?
14: I mean, in any just a card. It's always nice to have it over the 4th. But we understand, obviously, it's also a family weekend. Not everyone's watching hours and hours of fights. So it's certainly understandable.
2: Let's go back to, like, Monday when you sent me a text. You're like, hey, you're going to want to get on this prop, like, pretty soon. And that was Kennedy Carter, 10-plus points in the Commissioner's Cup for the Las Vegas Aces against the Liberty. And then we got the gift from the gods, no Asia Wilson. She didn't play, and she went flying over. Carter did. Aces in action tonight against the Sky. You want to run it back with Carter here?
14: Yeah, I mean, the market's now up to 16.5 with Asia ruled out about an hour ago. Now, Carter's fantastic. She jumps off the screen in terms of athleticism. It kind of reminds me, I said this when she used to play for Chicago. I was like, it's like Derrick Rose out there. It's just night and day, and she just drives to the hoop and just can blow by any defender and then out-jump them to a certain extent as well. So she can get points and get to the rack whenever she wants. This should also be a high-scoring, back-and-forth game. 16.5 is a big number. Jackie Young, the offense runs through her. Carter doesn't even start. So if you really want to get cute, maybe you wait 5 minutes of game time and do an in-game player prop. They're not going to start Carter over Asia. They're going to have one of the bigs start in Asia Wilson's spot. So maybe a little sprinkle. I feel like I've played Carter every game throughout the season in her points prop. When she first, you know, when it started, this whole thing started, it was like 10.5, 12.5 early on. And she just would get there by halftime. This past Monday, she had 12 in the first half, if I'm not mistaken. So she's an automatic bucket and they know she's a valuable weapon, but she's just coming off a long absence. That was her second game back, the Commissioner's Cup the other day. I don't know if she's on a minutes count. It's a weird game too. They just lost the Commissioner's Cup championship game. But Chicago's going to push this, and the Aces, I think, will be ready to play a game. I don't think they're going to be completely checked out or anything.
3: Why are we seeing so many high-scoring games lately, especially what's going on with the Chicago Sky?
14: Well, early in the year, it was the new rules, kind of like when college basketball, men's college basketball, did that a couple years ago with the freedom of movement. So they call a lot of that blocking so the players can drive to the hoop. Now, what's hurt some of the offense is they call the slightest moving screen on these high pick and rolls, the old Kevin Garnett moving and then sort of shoving, that's not going to fly. So that does stall some offense. But really, three-point shooting, the math is translate. You know, they do that in the W now. And if you think about it, it's the same size rims, and you have a smaller ball, and a lot of the players shoot higher arc because of that. So if you think about the trajectory of a ball and the smaller object, if you just get it near, it's going to go in. And also the quality of basketball is just improving at an exponential rate. I mean, 10 years ago, you wouldn't even recognize this league compared to now, 5 years ago even. So better shooting, freedom of movement. I mean, you just – and then the market. But, yeah, of the 15 teams in the league, only two have an under 500 record on overs, okay?
2: Wow.
14: And
2: bang,
14: those are one game under 500, so like 10 and 11 – to the over or something like that. So definitely more overs this year. And to your point, Paulie, that the Chicago Sky are picking it up lately, and they've gotten a lot better, especially since putting Sydney Taylor, I think she's a rookie out of Louisville, her into the starting lineup, so they have much more scoring punch.
3: Well, what do you want to do with Cardoso tonight? And she's a good price to have 20. She had the 13 for 13.
14: All right, so I've been betting this a while. I feel bad. I need to – maybe I'm stupid for giving it away. But basically, Cardoso's 6'7". She wins almost every jump ball, okay? So you can bet on first team to, or first player to score the first field goal or the first point. Now, on top of her giving Chicago possession with the winning the jump ball, they also run a play for her, essentially. And it's kind of like – reminds me when Kendrick Perkins, remember the tail end of his – tenure in Oak City, he would always they'd throw him a bone off the jump. He'd always get that first possession, and then he wouldn't touch the ball the rest of the game. Now Cardoso's different. She's one of their best weapons. Now obviously she could pass the ball, which she does. She can miss. She did get fouled, so I recommend first point plus 414 at DraftKings instead of first field goal. But just for comparison, like I said, she's 6'7", wins the tip. You can also bet separately each team's first made field goal, okay? Cardoso's plus 190 to have the first made field goal for Chicago. So if you compare that to plus 414 to a team that you think is going to win the jump, it's pretty good line value. And if you factor in aces, you play a little sort of narrative here that they're coming off a big game, maybe flat, no Asia Wilson. So maybe the Sky miss and then the aces miss too because they don't have Asia Wilson and they're maybe going through the motions. So maybe it's the third possession of the game where Cardoso could get. So I think there's just a lot of value there, and it's worth the sprinkle at plus 414.
2: I'm looking right now at some other books. For example, Caesars, they have the first score of the game. Do you know the fine print there? That's 4-1. Does that mean it has to be a basket, a field goal?
14: No, I think first score and first point are whatever. First made field goal obviously specifies it has to be a 2 or a 3.
2: Okay. By the way, you brought up Asia a couple times, rightfully so, not playing tonight. Dinged up. I do have this ticket on Olivia Miles at 30-1 to win the MVP. How serious do you think this Wilson injury is?
14: Well, I don't know. I mean, but it has to be something if you're going to miss the Commissioner's Cup. Now, in order for someone to be sort of out of the MVP running, she's going to have to miss a long period of time, kind of like Nafisa Collier did last year. I don't think we're anywhere close to that. I don't think it's one of those things. I mean, some people have, some books have point spreads up for Sunday with Fever against the Fever as if Asia's going to play, and she was scratched an hour ago, so she'd have to miss like a month. So we're nowhere close to that, but you never know. I mean, just this happened, and you just injuries. I think right now Olivia Miles is clearly the second favorite. Anytime there's money in a pool like this that is dead money, I think you have to look for opportunity. For example, the American League MVP for like a month up until like a couple days ago had Witt Jr. as the second favorite or third favorite, and then Kurtz as the second or third favorite. But neither of those guys are winning this thing. It's dead money. It's stupid. I'd make them 20-30-1. So the fact that they're at the top of the AL MVP now, finally Caminero's odds have come all the way down this week. But anytime there's dead money like Caitlin Clark MVP, it's not happening this year, okay? Because team success matters. There's other having better seasons. So anytime you can have dead money like that old Tiger Woods thing, right, when he's the top of the – he was the favorite to win a tournament but would like be an underdog in head-to-head round matchups and things like that. So anytime there's a one-way market versus a two-way market, you got to take advantage. And I think this MVP market will continue to present opportunities. And Olivia Miles, obviously, exhibit A of that.
3: Well, the Money, Paulie, and Mitch Vieson, the Sports Betting Network, Doug Kazarian, our guest on the Progressive Guest Line, hosting 7 to 11 on Saturday Eastern Time and 3 to 7 on Sunday as well. A bet to be made, future in the NBA or anything LeBron related?
14: No, I was as shocked as anyone with what the Celtics did with obviously trading Jaylen Brown for nothing, pennies on the dollar. But I think what everyone, we try to handicap where LeBron's going and what these teams are going to do. I think everyone forgets, and this has been the case for decades, the owners are cheap, okay? They don't want to win at all costs. The fans want to win way more than the owners.

0: This is why the Lakers continued to pay Kobe, because they wanted to maintain their franchise value. That was more of a priority, not winning. Remember when he had the Achilles? They're like, oh, you should amnesty him, blah. They're like, yeah. No. Mm-hmm. They care about how much the cost of the franchise is worth, right? That's what matters, not winning. Going back to the Lakers days, remember the whole Slava Medvedenko thing and the meme or whatever you want to call it with Stephen A. Smith mocking the Lakers? That's because Jerry Buss was too cheap to get real backups. They wouldn't pay the extra. They would make Kobe and Shaq go try to win these titles. Now, they want to win, but they're not doing everything possible like Prokhorov used to do. So Jokic isn't going to get the right help. They're just going to cruise, even though these owners have so much money and they're doing just enough to stay relevant and to keep the franchise worth a lot. They care more about bragging rights with other rich people and things like that. So that is why LeBron always kept leverage. After his first couple contracts, he realized that. That's why he always forced these owners, if you want me, then you're going to have to go into the luxury penalty and get all these extra pieces. He forced them, because there was a stupid player max, and he forced them to spend more on the other guys and build an actual deeper team than they were comfortable doing, because he knew what the effect he had on these franchises in terms of the overall worth. So it was his way of bending the salary cap rules or whatever, or maybe forcing them to pay extra. So the fact that everyone's just like outraged at this, the Celtics can keep Jaylen Brown if they want to, but the owners don't want to pay that second apron. Look what the Bucks did last year, paying the penalty for Dame and then doing all that stuff with Miles Turner. I feel like every owner should do that, because there's obviously a set number of NBA and all professional sports teams.
1: That's the first thing Dolan said after they won the title. I'm not going in the second apron, though.
0: No.
1: Yeah.
0: Because the media has convinced the fans to accept that. We have all accepted it, that it's, okay, yeah, well, that's understandable. Why? If you can't pay what it takes to win, go sell to someone who can.
1: Amen, brother. The
2: website is DougKazarian.com.
0: I mean, look what Ballmer was doing with Kawhi under the table.
2: Yeah, right. Doug, you're hosting here on VSiN tomorrow, 7 to 11 Eastern, Sunday, 3 to 7 Eastern as well. Will be great shows, no doubt. Best of luck tonight and this weekend.
0: All right, thanks, guys. Have a good one. Good luck to everyone this weekend.
2: Be good. Our best bets coming up next.
3: 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Hostility between America's dedicated league bowlers and Lucky Strike Entertainment has been building for years. Competitive players say the company is ruining the sport with its focus on frivolous entertainment. 11 bowlers have filed a class action lawsuit alleging the company uses a monopoly scheme to transform mom-and-pop bowling alleys into a mousetrap model. The lawsuit alleges Lucky Strike is bringing about the veritable destruction of the decades-old pastime in its efforts to become the Starbucks of bowling. The plaintiffs are seeking monetary compensation and a breakup of Lucky Strike's national portfolio. An angry competitive bowler who had the first 7 strikes says he was ready to bowl his 8th frame when the lights went out and on came neon lights and nightclub music blared. Lucky Strike chief executive Thomas Shannon says his strategy is crucial for bowling to survive. With a Bloomberg Business of Sports report, I'm Michael Barr.
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1: Who says vaping is better for the environment? 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
2: Are a burial, a blowout, a human lock. 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
4: You know what, Ace? Messi almost scored 14 minutes in, 0-0. Oh, what a sweat. Portugal to qualify in under 3.5 parlay, minus 115. No problems.
5: Easy peasy.
4: Oh, my God. That's a winner. Swiss ice cream. Took out Algeria 2-0. Getting ready. Games to go to shootouts for the entire World Cup. 4.5. We're at 3. The barn burner earlier today from Dallas. Egypt wins in PKs. They went 4-for-4. Two guys missed the net completely for Australia.
5: Yep.
4: Argentina money line. Mexico under 3.5. Which is our in Colombia under 3.5. Brazil to beat Norway in 90 minutes. Mexico to qualify plus 125. Mexico +0.5, minus 150. I love what Bruce Marshall said earlier. Colombia to lose in the final 18-1. The new stuff, the obvious plays have been hitting every night in baseball. And this one's a hold your nose because they've lost 7 in a row and the stats are so bad. But again, going back since 2002, the Yankees are 127 with wins out of 173 meetings against the Twins. That would be 119 win pace for a season. They eliminated them in the playoffs in 03, 04, 09, 2010, 17, and 19. Cole and the Yankees on the run line. Mexico under 3.5. Canada under 3.5. Colombia under 3.5. Halts as well. That's all totals, and got to go with Webb. He is, in last five starts, 0-7-1 ERA. The Giants are 60-20 against the Rockies since 2021. And, of course, Colorado leads and runs allowed. Happy fourth.
5: Good luck, Paulie. All right, grading this stuff from last night. Bryce Miller over 6.5 Ks got there. He had a no-no going into the seventh. I think he finished with 8 strikeouts. The soccer stuff.
4: Ugh.
5: Switzerland, Algeria, both teams to score. Minus 105. That was no good. Algeria
4: died.
5: Could not get one in.
4: Totally died.
5: Yep. And they had chances in the match. Shots on goal.
4: You gotta be loving life. You get a goal 10 minutes in.
5: Yep.
4: That guy had a great celebration.
5: Also, the over 2.5 plus 122 was no good. I got one in the first 10 minutes and right away to begin the second half. Don't get another one. Portugal, Croatia, that was actually graded a loser under 2.5. You want to know why? 2.5 cards?
4: Yep.
5: We had one in the 97th, 98th minute.
4: Oh.
5: That's a fun one to lose. But that's one of the best matches of the tournament.
4: Oh, yeah.
5: I thought Croatia looked awesome in defeat.
4: Second half, yes.
5: Yeah, and again, I can't get over this. Please, for the love of God, soccer, when you put the stoppage time on, if it says 10 minutes, can you have a running clock?
4: I was irate. I was screaming. It's been 10 minutes. We're on 11 minutes. Yep. Now we're on 12. Come
5: Messi
4: on.
5: With a... Okay, no good. Algeria, Switzerland did get there under 2.5 cards, plus 105, so that was a winner. Other bets that we have here. The pending Morocco to reach the quarters at plus 330. Colombia to reach the quarters. I added another unit on that, by the way, minus 110. Although the Swiss, if they get by Ghana tonight, not going to be easy. The Swiss looked good last night, man.
4: Yeah, Bruce Marshall's high on them.
5: Yeah, they look good. Most wins pending for the month of July in Major League Baseball. Brewers 5-1, Rays 20, Giants are 50. So I really needed that one yesterday. I banked on it. The Miz against Chase Burns, although Burns is awesome. How about this, our buddy Kevin Rogers? Chase Burns on the year. Filed this one away for the rest of the season. He is 11-1-5 in the first five. And he was plus 160 yesterday against Miz. Very good. He's the best in baseball at that.
4: All right.
5: Other plays here. Argentina, Cape Verde. Talked about this. It's obviously in action as we speak, under 2.5 cards.
4: 2.5 under minus 130 in play total.
5: Okay. I got the Nats first five team total over tonight, 2.5. They have good numbers against Mitch Keller. A lot of their key guys do. They are awesome in the first five, and they have one of the best offenses in the entire sport. Here's a parlay I did. It was a small bet. But France to win the World Cup, Messi the golden boot, 6-1. And broke this down earlier in the show. Give me 0.2 units, Utah, on Bryce Miller, Mariners pitcher, American League Cy Young at 100-1.
4: Cook, could they park the bus? And could the guy stand on his head like they did against Spain? Argentina to win on penalties is 27-1.
5: 27-1.
4: To go to penalties is 8. To win an extra time, they're 10-1.
5: Let me check the possession right now as we're 20 minutes into this match. Because Bruce said this could be like 80% for Argentina. They have 69% of the possession so far. Two shots, one on goal, that one from Messi, compared to one shot from Cape Verde.
4: Circa football contests are open. 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
5: You're going to have to go back, I think, several years to find a team as volatile as the Chicago Cubs. They are losing right now at home 16-0 to the Cardinals. You're the hottest team in baseball again, or one of the hottest teams in baseball. And now just getting absolutely buried. And how are they not scoring in this match?
4: I know. Did Bush have another hit? Has he done anything again?
5: I don't think so. I think he's only got one.
4: Okay. So he was perfect, the career against Pallante.
5: Yeah, he's 1-for-3 actually now. Okay.
4: I like the under in the Ghana Columbia coming up as well.
5: I don't blame you.
4: And I don't mind the alts either. So, I mean, you're asking a lot to go over 3.5.
5: I'm a little hesitant to go under cards in that match just because I think it can be a little squirrely and a little extra cagey, if you know what I mean.
4: Yeah. Plus, it's, the Ghana guys freak me out. Got the witch doctor out there.
5: I don't want to mess with that voodoo.
4: Yeah, absolutely. The voodoo guy up there. The other one, Doug didn't mention it. How about the spot for the Lynx tonight? 2.5 against the Liberty. Liberty coming off the win in the Commissioner's Cup.
5: Sure. When's the last time the Lynx played? Sunday?
4: Yeah, best team in the league.
5: Yep.
4: Short price. And there have been a lot of high-scoring games. And Atlanta just got swept in Golden State. Now they're laying 3.5 tomorrow. And a coach called them out because they haven't been playing well.
5: I'm telling you, that Golden State team is not going to be an easy out in the playoffs. They are very good.
4: They're good at home.
5: Yeah, well, that's true. Also, they have, just a phenomenal coach, too. She pushes all, the right buttons.
4: Well, I know other people, what Doug was saying, too, about the cheap owners, and that's what they, when they walked in and bought that team, they knew that they had two guys making a combined $600 million.
5: Yeah.
4: And that's what part of the plan was when they sold the team, that they wanted to go nuts and spend all this money so they get a championship and then sell it. That was the game plan. Why am I blanking on a former owner's name? The audience will help me out with the Celtic. Grosbeck? Anyways. But this is Grosswick, thank you. But people are losing their minds and comparing it to the Mookie Betts, and rightfully so. But it's crazy to see. Explain it. Why was his value so low? Take me through it. Oh, I hate analytics. You're out of your mind. All the former players, all this. Who's your source? Whatever. Jaylen Brown going crazy, coming after Bobby Marks. And then Bobby was so good coming back and being on the network last night. But it's just... You're a top 25 player. You're not a superstar. You make $60 million a year. You're a ball stopper. We have better numbers when you're off the floor, right? You dig deep. You look at this stuff. Come on. So you have to ignore the 27 a game and what they did in the regular season. And they also are pointing to, in the last three games of the Sixers series, you were negative 67. Something crazy. And not played by Paul George.
5: Yeah, that doesn't mean much to me.
4: But still, but just to think... You didn't have to do this. You had all the time in the world. Why the rush? Why under duress?
5: It felt like a panic move. Must have come from up top.
4: Because like one GM told Tim McMahon, ESPN, well, we would have offered a lot more. We were just negotiating and trying to see how low could we go, and then they didn't come back with us, and then the Philly thing happened.
5: Yep, yep. Hey, how about Sunday in the World Cup? If this Mexico-England match, right before we came on the air, there were several reports that FIFA is going to move that match up from 8 o'clock Eastern time to, I think, what, noon Eastern?
4: They're holding everyone hostage.
5: Derek Stevens came in here during the break. He's like, what the hell's going on? This place is completely sold out. When Mexico plays, get out of the way. They take over casinos. They take over the entire city. Stadium Swim is basically sold out. He's like, and people are, they booked it for the night session. Now people are, like, frantically trying to change to the morning session. They know what to do. Nigel came on earlier. People spent, like, tens of thousands of dollars to fly in, go to the match specifically on Sunday, early in the day, so they could get there for that evening game.
4: It stays. It will stay.
5: It's gonna, that's confirmed.
4: By Jacobs Ben on X, it will remain at the same time. It stays.
5: Okay.
4: That's one source. That's the right move.
5: Adam Hill next, hardcore soccer guy. Goes up a couple of levels with USA and Mexico. We'll break it down with him coming up here on Follow the Money. It's VSiN, the Sports Betting Network.
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5: A developing situation at the World Cup. Argentina has taken a 1-0 lead over Cape Verde. Guess who, Paulie?
4: The GOAT, baby! 8 in a row!
18: Messi buries it.
5: But will it stand?
4: Looks good.
5: Does it? Are we sure?
4: Yes.
5: Okay.
4: This would be very delayed if they would take this one off the board.
5: And oh, by the way, it's Messi, so they're going to give it to him, right?
4: Count it.
5: Okay.
4: It's going to be. It's probably going to be 3-4 nothing, right, Adam, like we thought?
19: Like we did?
4: Yeah.
19: I walk in studio. Paulie goes, 1-0 final. That's yes. No, 3. It's going to be 3.
5: You think Adam Hill joins the program, covers a lot of sports here in Las Vegas, the Raiders, the Golden Knights, but loves soccer unlike anybody I've ever met my entire life. You watch all this stuff leading into, like the 4 years leading into the Cups. You will go somewhere and watch these other tournaments for USA, Mexico, the friendlies, all of it, right?
19: I love international soccer. Like, I watch club soccer, certainly. I'll get up on a Saturday, Sunday morning, watch Premier League and go to I've been to a lot of games in Mexico and other places in the world. Like, love going to games too, but international soccer that's my thing.
5: Okay, mm-hmm. So overall, let's start here with USA playing Monday night against Belgium. How good do you think this team actually is?
19: It's the best USA team ever. I don't think there's much question about that. I think we've seen that leading up. This is a team that has been circled for a long time. Anybody that has followed this program has said 2026 is the target. They've been playing phenomenally. Like, that first game was as good as they have played ever. That's the best game I've ever seen them play. As the tournament's gone on, they've settled in a little bit, haven't been quite as explosive, quite as good. Last game, I thought they played, they weren't as explosive, but they were fundamentally so sound in that victory, obviously getting through the round of 32 against Bosnia. They're going to have to do it again, because this is a massive challenge without Balogun. Balogun is... We were talking about this before the game. A bunch mm-hmm. of people from around the media, sports media here in Vegas, were assembled to watch the USA game. And we were discussing before the game that Balogun's not their best player necessarily. He's not. If you said who's the best player, I'd say probably McKinney, maybe Pulisic. Adams has been phenomenal. He's the most important player to me on this team because they have not had a true nine. They have not had a true striker in forever. They haven't had that strong player up front that you can play through, that you can get the ball to, that is going to... You know, not only create his own shot, but also open things up for other people, fight for the ball. Everything that he does, he's so important. And then we saw it in that game. Until he got the red card, which was, to me, ridiculous.
4: I agree.
19: Until he got that, he was phenomenal again, creating chances. Didn't finish all of them, didn't get them all on target, but he was creating them. It's what he does. Losing him is massive. And how they replace him is going to be interesting because I'd go Haji. I don't think they're going to. I think they love Pepe. Pochettino loves him. And look, he's a phenomenal coach. I'm not going to mm-hmm. Question why he likes him, why he thinks he's better for this team. But I think they're going to go Pepe. Not necessarily what I would do, but that is a big change. It's a different type of player. They're going to have to play differently. And I think they're capable of it. I don't think it's a, I tweeted out right away, well, that's the end of the tournament. As I've kind of thought about it more, they've been playing so well in the midfield. The defense has held up much better than I think people thought. They still have a chance to win. I think they, very slight favorite. It's a toss-up, though. But I think they would have been a pretty solid favorite in this game if Balogun was playing.
4: Belgium's been a disappointment, and Senegal had them beat.
19: Yeah.
4: But they are top 10 FIFA rankings. How concerned are you with the big step up in competition? Or isn't?
19: I mean, look, they've been playing at that level. Like, that's the level they've been playing at. So I think they're ready for that. Yeah, it's a better team. It's better players. I don't know if it's a better team. As you said, they haven't been playing
4: at that
19: level.
4: They're better players, yeah.
19: It's better players. It's going to be a challenge. Mm-hmm. There's no question. And I am definitely worried about the U.S. without Balogun. I mean, I think I said it already, but there's no question.
5: You kind of have to be.
19: That it's I think it's a massive, massive blow to this team just because of how important he is and how he gives them a presence and a threat that they just have not ever had.
4: How much is this home field advantage then Sunday night? And they're going to keep the match at the same time. but they've won 10 straight World Cup matches as Azteca. They've yet to concede. England has not looked good. They've had their issues. Ghana could have beat them. This lucky to survive Congo. So all this talk, yes, England's better, but I think the price is outrageous. Nigel couldn't believe it. Meatman couldn't believe it. And here you get Mexico at home, and Tuchel already saying, the manager of England, we can't, won't be able to adapt and get acclimated to the elevation.
19: Well, they're going to try a new theory that the NFL has also tried of not even, they think, there's a theory in the NFL, and I've kind of written about this a little bit and talked to a lot of people about it, that like either you get there 2 weeks early and prepare, or you just get there, like get there right before the game.
4: Okay.
19: Get there as soon as kickoff as possible and don't acclimate, just get out there and play. That is kind of there's science on that going back and forth. I think they don't really have an option to go too early, so they're going to just try to get out there and play and hope that it doesn't affect them. It will affect them. I love Mexico in this spot. I mean,
5: oh, you
19: I think
5: do?
19: Mexico's been playing great.
5: Yeah.
4: In regulation?
19: I would take that. Yeah, you get the plus
4: 215
19: right now?
4: Yeah.
19: I would look at that. And definitely to advance, I like that. I mean, look, I think that they have a better chance. Not a better chance. I think that they're going to be the better team in the match. So I'm willing to get a bigger price to bet them to win the game in regulation. I think they can wear them down as the match goes on. Certainly, if it gets extra time, they could have the advantage with England getting tired. But the environment is so overwhelming. The altitude is a thing. And I think Mexico's been the better team in this tournament.
5: Okay, so, but I want to expand on that. So the actual play on the pitch, absolutely, I think you're spot on with that. England has been far from impressive. Other than now,
19: they were good in the first game, but defensively they were weak in that one.
5: Sure,
19: it's Croatia.
5: How much do you maybe look at that and who the other teams that Mexico has played so far have been like?
19: Sure.
5: Yeah, but the level of competition has not exactly been there.
19: Oh, sure, there's no question. I mean, you that's a factor, no doubt. First, absolutely, it is. But I think you just watch how the team plays too, right? You watch how they create space, how they're able to attack, how they're able to work together to create. And that, like, yes, the competition matters in that, but like you are kind of playing against yourself in a lot of ways of like, what can you do? Like, you saw Egypt today, and they get lucky to get through. Man, we'll talk about that in a second. With Australia, I hope you guys all bet Egypt to advance during extra time, because Australia was just falling apart, and I don't know what some of the decisions they made in the kick and the penalties, and also
4: different keeper
19: changing goalies, which I understand. Like, hey, he's your guy. The goalie was their best player.
5: Yeah, he was awesome.
19: Let him stay out there.
5: Yeah.
19: Not that it had anything to do with the ending, because obviously they just missed. And then putting an 18-year-old defensive player out there for kicks. I know he wanted the kick, but wow.
4: How do you sail it over the goal?
19: Oh,
4: are you surprised?
19: Nerves?
4: You think it's that bad?
19: Yes.
4: These guys aren't even close.
19: These guys don't want to shoot.
4: Why not go right down the middle?
19: Well, it's more embarrassing to go down the middle and just hit the keeper.
5: Yeah, but the keeper's going to move, though, right?
4: He always moves.
19: Not always.
5: Almost always, I think.
19: I've seen it. It's embarrassing. Not that often.
4: Who cares?
19: It happens. I think I'd rather miss than have the kicker.
5: No, no. No, you'd rather miss the net by like 15 feet?
19: It's embarrassing to go right at the keeper. Just
4: Ronaldo did it. No problem.
19: And the keeper dove. I'm saying on the off chance, yes, you want to put it on target, of course, because that gives you a chance no matter what.
4: Okay, how much?
19: But I think the embarrassment of just kicking it right at him, that would get to me.
4: How much damage are they doing to the sport with VAR and not allowing more Americans and fans to come in? Because we've got several emails with the red card, with the Colombia match, with Iran, with the
5: Croatia. Well, yesterday, Portugal and Croatia.
4: I'm out with the offsides and the VAR.
19: Offside. Don't anger people. Offside, not offsides.
4: Okay.
19: Angry about that one, Paul.
4: How much damage are they doing? Okay.
19: I don't know that they are. I mean, I think that, yes,
4: More people would enjoy the sport and come in.
19: Well, you can say that about a lot of things. People are like, oh, count down instead of counting up. Like, settle down. Mm-hmm. Like, there's a lot of things that people want to change. Every time people watch soccer once every 4 years and they're like, oh, if they did this, it would be great. Make the goals bigger. It'd be so much better. Like, relax. Like, just let the game be. If you want to enjoy it, enjoy it. If you don't, don't. There is one change I would make for sure. But I feel like getting the call right is important. And I love replay in every sport. I've always been in support of replay all the time. Mm-hmm. Every sport, I love. I was just at a Tigers game last week. The challenges in person are just great. When you're just waiting to look up at the board, like waiting for the ball strike, it's phenomenal. Mm-hmm. I love it. I get it. But every time you get a goal, there's excitement, and it's like, all right, wait, let's wait till they watch the replay.
4: Yeah.
19: But they're getting it right. I know that there's a compilation right now that you can look through all the great goals through history that wouldn't have counted if they had VAR at the time.
4: Interesting.
19: And you're like, it would have taken away this great moment. But I do like getting the calls right. I do. And I think they've, for the most part, on VAR, even though they're millimeters, like they are getting them right.
4: That's not the way to do it, though. You don't go super slow-mo down that. I mean, that's
19: well, the offside is, you just, here's where he was, here's
4: forget
19: where
4: he was. Okay, but like red cards.
5: The Balogun injury, you
19: red
5: can't
19: cards,
5: look at
19: they
5: that.
19: They should not have looked at it the way that
5: no,
19: they did.
5: No, of course
19: obviously.
5: Not, no.
4: Like, it wasn't
19: yeah,
4: called on the
19: that,
4: field.
19: That should not have happened.
5: I agree. You mentioned you want happened. Something changed. What is it?
19: Oh, I want kicks before extra time.
4: Oh!
19: So you end,
4: that's
19: end,
4: the, other
19: end
4: guy.
19: The game.
5: How about kicks before the match starts?
19: No, I want before extra time. Well, I mean, I guess they can
4: kicks
19: do that.
4: Before extra time.
19: Kicks before extra time. So
4: not bad.
19: Extra
4: okay.
19: time, you
4: okay.
19: see teams play way too cautious, right? So
5: yes.
19: you get
5: yeah.
19: to the end of you get to the end of the 90 or you know 110, whatever it's going to be. You get to the end, you have the kicks. Now you know who's going to win if nobody scores in the extra time. Then you play the extra time and you get a lot more aggression.
5: Yeah, I would like them some other spot in the match rather than where they
19: half
5: actually
19: time?
5: Come
19: like
5: right now.
19: Like half-time
5: sure,
19: show?
5: Here's a halftime show.
19: Yeah,
5: we got
19: I like it.
5: Also, we need an official countdown when they get to stoppage time. Yesterday in the
19: I like the drama of just any.
5: Oh, okay, good.
19: They can just blow the whistle at any time.
5: Plus 10 minutes. It's the 102nd minute. Goal. Yeah.
19: I will admit that was the one when I first started getting really into soccer that I was like, okay, can we just stop the clock when delays happen, and know how much time is left? But I do like the drama of just any. They can just blow the whistle at any.
5: We got to get into better songs.
19: Oh yeah.
5: Then. Country roads for this team, and also is Gilberto Mora the next international Super Bowl star for Team Mexico?
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9: I'm William Shatner. I've been around a long time, but I'm truly humbled when I see the real battles our brave, paralyzed veterans have faced defending our freedom. And when they come home.
10: I had just come home from serving over in Germany. Next thing I know, it was 3 weeks later. I was paralyzed.
11: While parachuting with my platoon, my parachute didn't open. And I broke my neck. It left me paralyzed for the rest of my life.
12: I was on a routine patrol. And we were in the desert of Kuwait, and the vehicle flipped and landed on top of me, which left me paralyzed from the waist down.
9: Okay, folks, this is heroism. That's why I'm proud to support Paralyzed Veterans of America, because they've kept their promise to never leave a fallen soldier behind. 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
15: Good to have you on board here as we're live in Vegas. Shot on goal by Argentina, saved by the Cape Verde keeper, who now has like 8 million followers on Instagram. As of a start, we continue talking World Cup here. Adam Hill on the program. He does cover the Raiders and the Golden Knights and everything else here for the Las Vegas Review Journal. Good follow on X at Adam Hill LVRJ, but also
16: funny guy.
15: Also, yeah, he's got that going. He and I used to go to the Comedy Stop at the Trop many years ago, and it was like automatic. Unknown comedians back to back, two drink minimum, and they would crush it. We had no idea who the people were.
16: Yeah. Really?
15: And they were. It was one of the great hidden gems in Las Vegas.
16: Yeah.
17: You know who used to see a lot? It was Sebastian Maniscalco used to do the Palms comedy.
16: Really?
17: Their
15: at
17: comedy
15: the Palapa too. Lounge.
17: Yeah, is that what it's called? Yeah.
15: Oh my god!
17: He used to go all the time, and he was doing the same act for like 3 years. And I was like, all right, come on, buddy, let's get to update this a little bit. And then that ended up being his special. Like, I'd seen it like 10 times.
16: Oh, really?
17: Yeah. Wow. And then obviously he updates his stuff now, but he was just fine tuning that one act for like 3 years.
16: For those who's tuning in, you said that you love Mexico in this spot. It's still going to be Sunday night now. That's confirmed against England.
17: Looks like they doubled down on the time.
16: Okay. Is Gilberto Mora?
17: Gilberto
16: Mora. Yeah. Is 17 years old. Is he the next international superstar in soccer?
17: I mean, I think so. He's the guy I've been following for a long time. So I'll just tell the quick backstory that I've gone to a ton of Liga MX games. I was watching a game. They brought in, it was probably 2.5 years ago, bringing a kid off the bench. He was wearing number 256 with no name. Okay. And we're kind of laughing.
16: I like it already.
17: Well, that's usually an academy player, you know, bringing him up, whatever. And I was telling my friends, like, what are we doing here? This kid's in the game. It's 1-1. Like, you should think they'd save him until it's a blowout. And first time he gets the ball, we all just kind of sit back and like, whoa, what was that? Like, that was incredible. And it turns out it's Gilberto Mora, who now is a star. I've been screaming to start him. They've been kind of, you know, slow playing a little bit. Finally started him last game, and I thought he drove the action. I thought he was phenomenal. I don't know how much you guys have been seeing on social media, just people freaking out about the memes, about how little he is and how young he is and everything else. But he's a superstar. Cannot transfer until at least October, because he's not 18. So they really can't put the bidding in. I saw Manchester United already said they're out. Like, we know the bidding's going to be too high.
16: Too much.
17: He's a star. He's going to be phenomenal. He already is phenomenal. I love what he did in that match the other night. I thought he drove the action for almost the entire game.
18: Do they still have the same owners that own the Buccaneers? Or did they sell them?
17: That's a good question. Like I said, I'm more international. I'm not.
18: Come on. What do you mean you're out? Get back to being relevant and dominating the Prem. The Glazer family?
16: Yeah, there you go, Glazer.
17: There was a story. Liverpool said they were in. So we'll see.
18: Okay, good.
16: Okay, so Monday night up in Seattle. I mean, what could go crazy there with how many Seahawks games have gone sideways over the years? You say to your case that Balogun's going to be missed dearly in this match. Paulie brought up an interesting tidbit yesterday when he said, look, it's an unbelievable story. We're all behind this. Can't get enough of it. But Country Roads?
17: Terrible.
16: That's the anthem?
17: So do you guys know the background on this? Like, I've read enough about it. I don't like how official it is. You have to submit songs to FIFA before the World Cup. You submit 3 songs, and then they tell you which ones you can and can't use.
16: You're kidding.
17: And you have to have an official song. So apparently they got shot down. Sweet Caroline, I believe.
16: Oh, thank God.
17: Submitted by England and Netherlands. 2 other countries wanted it.
18: Oh, my God. We're losing.
17: Which is awful. The other two, they officially submitted Living on a Prayer.
18: Oh, my God.
17: Also not great.
18: It's got to stop the Bon Jovi.
17: And this one is the one that was approved. It stinks. I don't like it at all. I think it could be a lot better. It doesn't have to have nothing to do with the U.S. It doesn't have to be patriotic or about soccer or anything. Because I heard people saying, they should do All I Do Is Win. Like, no. That's not like a sing-along type song. England does Wonderwall, which is awesome.
16: Yeah.
17: I don't know if you guys saw it. It's,
18: sure.
17: It's incredible.
18: Okay.
17: It's great. It has nothing to do with soccer, winning, patriotism, nothing.
18: Hit me.
17: I think U.S. should go party in the U.S.A., which would be hilarious. It would be an awesome one. I think Mr. Brightside is like the official anthem for America. It's a great sing-along song. I think they should do it. Vegas Tie, for sure. I think that would be good.
16: That's not bad.
17: You been at a wedding when it came on?
18: No.
17: I mean, it changes the entire dynamic of a wedding. You know, if it's me, I'm doing, like, Juicy. Go Biggie, do Juicy. Of course, you know me, that's what I would do. But I'm thinking, of, you know, in the eyes of the fans.
16: So Miley Cyrus
17: Party.
16: Miley
17: Cyrus would be great.
16: It's actually not bad. I didn't think of that one.
18: He nailed it. Mic drop. Let the good times roll. Bars.
17: It's like a banger to sing along to for everybody.
16: Well, yeah, but
18: are you there with Journey? I'm sick of that too.
16: It's too much. There is probably too much. Okay. Also, I thought James Brown, Living in America, Rocky IV vibes. Sure. I think that'd be a big hit.
17: Here's the other problem with the U.S. The chants are awful. Every other country has these great chants.
16: Are they? They're really that bad?
18: We got nothing on Norway.
17: Have a good. You guys are aware of our old friend Mark Moore with his chant story, right?
18: No.
16: When he went to Brazil?
17: Great. No, we went to see U.S. Colombia, the third place match down in Phoenix. Was it CONCACAF tournament a while ago, like 8 years ago, whatever it was, and maybe 6 years ago. And, all the fans do the chants before the game. It's like, they got chants for every single player. They got all this. And he loves soccer, but he wasn't into the chants. He didn't know anything about it, whatever. And we're at the official party. There's probably 10,000 people out there partying, everything going crazy. And they do a chant for Brad Guzan, who was like the backup goalkeeper. And it was a terrible, it was awful, terrible chant. And it gets to the end, and Mark Moore's standing by the MC, and the guy's like, all right, you pick the next one. Who are we doing? And he didn't know any of them. So he goes, let's just run that one back.
16: Do that one again.
17: And the guy goes, okay. And the whole crowd is like, I guess so.
16: Oh, wow. Like,
17: it was one of the most embarrassing, uncomfortable things I've ever witnessed.
16: It sounds like it. I'm guessing that you love Morocco against Canada tomorrow?
17: Yeah. But Canada has not been good. They're what is that? High five?
16: Yeah. It's probably a high five. He's co-signing the bet, I think.
17: Fist bump.
16: Yeah.
17: Not a high five.
18: Okay, fine.
17: I don't think Canada's... Canada,
18: I totally agree.
17: Canada is a pretty solid team. They just haven't been good at all in this tournament. They haven't looked good. So.
16: And is Morocco potentially a threat to France?
17: Yes, but no. Like, they are on paper and how, you know, going into the tournament, I would have said, yeah, I think so. I just think when you watch France play the level that they're at right now, they are a juggernaut. It's going to take somebody just kind of grinding it out, like basically just like, let's go 0-0 and go to kicks. Like, let's just hope to get through this. France has been phenomenal.
16: We had Jeff Borzello on yesterday from ESPN. He brought up a good case about Spain. He said he thinks it's flipped too much.
17: Well, that was my pick going in. I thought Spain going in was going to be the winner. That was my pick to win. That's who I thought was going to win the tournament. And they're getting better. Like, you can kind of see it. Because people forgot about them after the first couple matches. You can see them building their game. So I do think they're a threat for sure. But France has just been on a completely different level right now. It's like a beautiful thing to watch when you watch them.
16: They're super impressive.
17: Yeah, they're really good.
16: Yeah,
17: is different level.
16: Yeah, I made this bet earlier. It's France to win and Messi. BetMGM allows you to parlay this. Messi to be the top goal scorer at 6-1. Because I think France beating Argentina is probably the most likely, or meeting them is probably the most likely outcome.
17: But didn't Paulie have Colombia to lose the final?
16: Yeah, which could happen. I mean, Colombia could be tough for Argentina.
17: Yeah.
16: Do you give Norway a decent chance against Brazil?
17: Yeah. I mean, I think one of the things you need a game changer, and obviously they've got that. And I just think, you know, they've got a ton of fan support, so I think they've been really helped by that. They've been buoyed by the crowd quite a bit. I think that they understand how to play with each other, and that's a big factor right now. And Brazil, you know, Brazil does too. They play a really good game, but Norway just looks connected right now. I think that's been impressive to watch. I think they're right in that one. I think that's a toss-up game.
18: Is there a bet here to be made at halftime? 1-0 Argentina.
17: I think Argentina's going to score at least twice.
18: At least twice?
17: Yeah.
18: Over two and a half.
16: You mean in the game or two more times at half?
17: Two more times.
18: Yeah. Over 2.5 -125.
17: No, already, like, They were going to try to play a 0-0 match. There's no question. They can't do that anymore. And if they're out of structure and they're pushing, like, they're in a lot of trouble. I think Argentina scores at least twice.
16: I said this earlier. It's very unlikely to happen. But if the finale is USA versus Mexico, it would be the biggest event in the history of Las Vegas. Paulie laughed at me. But I also, you are going out
17: all
16: watching.
17: North America.
16: It would be massive. I mean, so you go out and watch these matches when Mexico plays here in Las Vegas.
17: I'll be in Cabo for the semi.
16: Oh, Jesus. Can you describe what it's like here?
17: Well, there's a spot here, and I don't necessarily give it. Well, people will see. There's an official watch party here in Vegas where it has gotten so out of control. I got there 2.5 hours early to get a table, and thank goodness I did, because an hour and a half before the game, you couldn't even get in anymore. It was nuts. And the energy was insane. After the game, there was like a band. People were just dancing, partying the whole night. It was phenomenal. It was basically a swap meet that was closed, and they just opened it and said, let's watch some matches. They had a huge screen. They had an MC. They had games, and it was such a fun time. The atmosphere was crazy.
16: Did you go to Mexico City?
17: I tried to go to Guadalajara for a group stage game. Cheapest ticket was $2,700.
16: Yeah.
17: Couldn't do it.
16: Midfield, looking at the game on Monday night for USA, immediately when they won the other day, it was like $10,000. Like, okay. That's a lot of money.
18: Knicks territory.
17: We have a friend that's going that wants me to go. I'm like, I can't.
16: He's actually going to the game?
17: Well, he's going to Seattle hoping to go to the game. I was like, I don't.
16: Great job, Adam. Thanks for popping in today.
17: Of course.
16: Yeah, there you go. Stay tuned. Beast in Prime Time coming up next. Hope everybody crushes it out there this weekend. Happy 4th. We'll see you.
18: Happy 4th.
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32: It is VSiN Prime Time on this Friday evening. Mark Melusis and the great Will Hill with you for the next 4 hours, right up until 11 o'clock Eastern Time. And we've got a cavalcade of guests that are going to come your way. Joe Reedy will join us. Top of hour number two, Nick Bogdanovich will join us. Middle part of hour number two, kicking off hour number three, Bruce Marshall will join us as well. We've got selections. We've got baseball. We've got Argentina and Cape Verde at the half with Lionel Messi with a goal leading Argentina 1-0 at the half. Will, how are you, buddy, on this Friday night? July the 3rd, big holiday weekend coming. You and I got 4 hours to play with on a Friday night on VSiN.
0: Moose, what's going on? Always great to be with you. Should be a fun show. And, yeah, you mentioned it. The World Cup is kind of, you're always looking for that little, whatever it is to piece the time together, that gap between NBA is over, NHL is over, and football is not quite here yet. World Cup has been a pretty nice little gap filler here these last couple weeks, a couple months, and it's just getting going. We got plenty more to do, so it's been fun. The games have been good. I know you and I, as Yankees guys, I don't know, in college football they call these bye games when you're Alabama and you pay Mercer to come in there and get blown out 63-0. The Yankees have done that to the Twins for years, so we'll see if the Yanks get back on track. So plenty to do, should be a fun show, and I'm looking forward to it.
2: Yeah, Colombia, Ghana, that's the last of the trio of World Cup matches that we're going to get on this Friday night. That game gets going. That's going to be our game of the night coming your way right around 9:30 Eastern time. So looking forward to that, and we'll see which is the last team to punch their ticket into the round of 16. And Lionel Messi, and listen, Argentina, really impressive in terms of, and Cape Verde, they want to go out there and make this a defensive match. There's no question about it. You saw Lionel Messi in the first half have a free kick, beautiful save by the Cape Verde goalkeeper, and then a beautiful setup where he gets a great run into the box, the deft touch with the left foot and the finish with the right. Lionel Messi, I mean, the GOAT, the greatest of all time, putting Argentina up 1-0 over Cape Verde at the half, Will.
0: Yeah, and look, a lot of my soccer betting has been just find a lot of these matchups that I think are going to be close and take a shot on the draw, plus 250, plus 300, sometimes a little higher, sometimes a little lower. It's been profitable. It could have been more profitable. Yesterday's matchup with Portugal, perfect example, man. You just get some heartbreakers, whether it's late goals being wiped out or both. But, it's almost like, Mark, you kind of turn your brain off. And I'm curious what your World Cup betting has looked like. I don't really get involved in sides. I know some people play corners and cards. I feel like it's just there's not much handicapping involved. But, it's been profitable to take these fat plus prices on the draws and just sit there and root for nothing to happen. Once one team gets down a goal, you root for them. And if it's 1-1, you just root for nothing to happen. So it's been fun. It's been profitable. I feel like it could have been better, but We'll see here what the rest of the day has in store for us.
2: What's been good here is, like you mentioned, in terms of Portugal falling behind early or falling behind 1-0 against Croatia. At that point in time, Portugal to win the match in regulation, I think, was +4.25. I opted on Portugal at that point in time, right? They find a way to win it, survive an offside late that would have tied it at 2-2. Just like when you look at England, life and death in their last match, and before the Kane heroics late for the English and pushes them through to the next round, in which they're going to take on Mexico on Sunday night. Those are the kind of things where I'm watching a match here, Will, and the World Cup has been great. You and I were talking about it before we came on the airwaves. Are you the biggest soccer guy? You asked me. I'm like, I'm not the biggest soccer guy in the world. I'm not going to tell you that I'm locked into the EPL or La Liga, right? But when the World Cup rolls around, it's such an amazing event, that you study up, and I think there are bets to be made. I'm not going out there and betting corners, or I'm not going to go out there and bet cards over the course of it. But I think there's times here, especially when you see a team that you think has a decided talent advantage, and there's too much quality on that team, should they fall behind a little early on, a team that, when you look at Portugal, I think they were -2.25. When that match got going, all of a sudden you're getting them at +425. I mean, that's too good of a number not to take advantage of.
0: Yeah, and right now we're looking at the live line, Argentina to advance, minus, boy, that's a one with a whole bunch of zeros. I think that's -100,000 to advance. Cape Verde is 30-1. So that's probably, -10,000 for Argentina to advance. The draw right now, if you're looking for a long shot, it is a long shot. It's a long shot for a reason, with the underdog already down a goal. 13-1 on the draw. Cape Verde, 55-1 to win in the 90-minute line. And then looking at total goals, over under 2.5, give or take, under plus money. Of all the things I just mentioned, anything jump out to you? Anything that you would bet right now as we're at halftime?
2: Not really. I mean, to be perfectly honest with you, I mean, listen, I thought Argentina was going to advance before the match got going. They're leading 1-0 at the half. And will they pretty much carry the action over Cape Verde in the first half? They really did. It was just a matter of time until Argentina was able to break through, and they did on the Messi goal, on the beautiful setup. So nothing there really, you know, I don't think there's, you know, I think this game has all the earmarks of being 3-0 Argentina, more so than Cape Verde all of a sudden getting the equalizer and tying up at 1.
0: Yeah, I defer a lot of times to the unders here, especially once you get to the knockout round. And this that kind of goes for these other sports, too. Anytime anybody's facing elimination, you're just a natural inclination to get tight, get conservative. You know, the pace slows down. Anytime you have an elimination game and you have a clock, under is typically a pretty good way to look at it. But with there already being, you know, 1-0 here, you could see some late goals here. So nothing for me. The draw at 13-1 is not enough. I don't think it's going to be a draw. I think this is properly priced. Under 2.5 at plus money would be the only way I'd go. But I'm worried, like you said, that Argentina pulls away and puts a couple in the back of the net.
2: Let's get into a little baseball. Two games already underway, well underway, going to the middle of the ninth inning. The Chicago Cubs, I mean, they've been boat raced out of Wrigley Field. The St. Louis Cardinals went into Chicago today. Will they lead it 17-1 going to the bottom of the ninth inning? So the Cardinals, fresh off their performance last night against the Atlanta Braves, where they led 3-0, then trailed 5-3, and then scored, what was it, 7 unanswered runs against the Atlanta Braves. The Cardinals go into Chicago and put an absolute butt-whooping on the Chicago Cubs going into the bottom half of the ninth inning. And then the Pittsburgh Pirates right now and the Washington Nationals, they are scoreless in the top half of the second inning. The Yankees just underway against the Minnesota Twins. Anytime the Yankees are struggling, Will, and you're a Bomber fan, I'm a Yankee fan, it always happens to be the Minnesota Twins seem to be coming to town. I saw this stat, which is an amazing stat when you think about it.
0: Oh, they're all amazing.
2: In the last 25 years, right, the Minnesota Twins record against the Yankees is like 44-111. I mean, that is insane when you think about it. Since 2001, the last 25 years, that is the Minnesota Twins record. And obviously, a lot of the names have changed over the course of that time. But you got Gerrit Cole on the mound. The Yankees have lost 7 straight. They came into action tonight trailing the Tampa Bay Rays by 4 games in the American League East. And really, nothing's gone right now for the Yankees. Obviously, one of the betting choices near the top of the market to represent the American League and get themselves to a World Series. But they look nothing like that right now without Judge, without Stanton, without Grisham. You know, the pitching has gone a little south as of late as well. What's your take on where the Yankees are in this matchup against the Twins tonight?
0: Yeah, and it's funny you mentioned that record, them, you know, having the just the dominant performance against the Twins. I don't even know if that counts the postseason, because if you throw in the postseason, the Yankees have been even better. But look, this is the perfect team to come to town. The Twins have been swinging the bats well, so I don't think this is going to be easy, but I'm just conditioned from watching the Yankees all these years to think they're going to beat up on the Twins from a betting point, though. This closed -225. Earlier in the day, -180, -190. That was playable. Where if you want to lay the run and a half, it's reasonable. But up to -225 with the way the Yankees are playing, seems like it's too much. Seems like people are just, you know, banking on the fact the Yankees' dominance over the Twins is going to continue. I think the Yankees will bounce back. Now, look, Judge is nowhere to be found. He's not going to be back for a while. Stan's not going to be back for a while. So it's, you know, the trade deadline's not here yet. So these guys are going to have to figure it out. The Rice, the Bellinger, the Chisholm, these guys, and Rice has cooled off after having a great start to the year. You know, they're going to have to

0: Cleveland, K on the mound for the Chicago White Sox. Guardians are minus $1.30 favor in this one. The total in that one is 8. The Orioles, they're on the road in Cincinnati taking on the Reds. Rogers and Singer, the pitching matchup. Baltimore, a minus $1.24 favorite on the road. The total in the game is 10.5. Anything for you, Will, in either of those two matchups?
1: No, the 10.5 just off the top looks a little high, but you know this being on the East Coast and just really everywhere moves, it's hot. It's very favorable. The weather is towards hitting. It's a hitter's climate right now. Some of the stats suggest, and I know Eno Saris, I think of The Athletic, has suggested that the balls are a little different. The balls are carrying. I don't know if it's the weather. I don't know if it's the balls. I don't know if it's a combination or two. So 10.5 with the weather in that small ballpark, I would look towards an under, but I'm terrified to bet these unders with the way the ball has been carrying. So that line looks about right. We'll lean towards the Orioles. We'll lean towards an under. But that is one I'm passing. How about you in the final minute or so here? Was that a game you looked at or had any interest in?
0: No, neither of those two. But the third one I'm going to mention, Will, I do. I kind of like the Mets tonight with Scott on the mound, minus $1.08 on the road in in Atlanta, taking on the Braves. Holmes on the mound for the Atlanta Braves. Total in the game is sitting at 9. I don't know. It's more a case of, well, it's not necessarily I think the Mets are going to find something here. It's more of a case of just how bad the Atlanta Braves have been for the last 16, 17 games.
1: Braves have been bad. Mets aren't exactly lighting the world on fire, but Holmes is shaky. I could certainly understand betting the Mets. I didn't have the courage to pull the trigger and hit submit on the New York Metropolitans.
0: Listen, it's a Friday night. It's a July 4th holiday weekend. I'm on the Mets tonight. It's VSiN Primetime. He's Will Hill. I'm Mark Malusis. We continue right here on VSiN, the Sports Betting Network.
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1: Mark Melusis and Will Hill with you on this Friday night right here on VSiN Primetime. Take you right up until 11 o'clock Eastern time right now. Updating you on the World Cup, Argentina leading Cape Verde down in Miami. 1-0 to give you the soccer term. They're in the 53rd minute of the second half. The goal for Argentina by the greatest of all time, and that being Lionel Messi. So Argentina with the 1-0 lead over Cape Verde. The big match, or one of the bigger matchups later on tonight, is going to be obviously Colombia against Ghana, and that gets going right around 9:30 Eastern time. Updating you on the baseball right now, the Washington Nationals have pushed across a run. They're leading the Pittsburgh Pirates 1-0 in the middle of the second inning. The White Sox and the Guardians are scoreless. The Orioles and the Reds are scoreless. And it was Cody Clemens, who I think hit the home run, right? Correct? For the Minnesota Twins, as they've jumped out on top of the Yankees off of Gerrit Cole in that top half of the first inning. It's the Minnesota Twins 1-0 over the New York Yankees. And you mentioned it, Will, in terms of Minnesota's offense, not all that bad. And you know what? They jump out early, something that was an issue for Gerrit Cole in his last start up at Fenway Park against the Boston Red Sox.
2: Yeah, keeping the ball in the ballpark has been an issue for Gerrit Cole. Even when he's really good, he'll give up the home run ball, occasionally, and gave up a few of them Saturday in Fenway, and right off the bat, the Yankees fall behind. So this Yankee slump is being tested against their just decades-long dominance against the Twins. So something has to give here. So we'll see here. Yankees are coming to bat in the bottom of the first. Down 1-0. Cole got the first two guys out and then gave up a home run. What's your take on the Yanks? You think they'll be okay? You think they bounce back? This is a team that's fatally flawed. I know the American League, and that kind of colors the conversation. The American League is so watered down, you just figure, you know what, get in the playoffs, and who do you really trust over them? That being said, the way they're playing, they can kind of lose to everybody, and it's interesting moves. Even down 1-0, yeah, they're still minus 205 favorites here, which is too much, but I don't know. What's your take here on the Yanks?
1: Yeah, I mean, Will, to be honest with you, it's terrible to watch, right? Nobody likes watching bad, boring baseball, and that's what the Yankees have been, right? They get a little healthier tonight. McMahon back at third base. That's going to help out the defense, which has been putrid. I mean, they had a 10-game stretch in which they allowed 20 earned runs. Grisham back in center field. That also is going to help out the defense. But there's holes on this lineup, right? Ben Rice hit .202 in the month of June. Cody Bellinger, last 12, 13 games, I think he's hit .157. I mean, he's been downright terrible. How much can you expect from a 38-year-old Paul Goldschmidt, who's been worth his weight in gold for Brian Cashman, Aaron Boone, and company? But when do you start to squeeze the lemon, and what is Goldschmidt going to look like, you know, toward the tail end of the season? If not for Paul Goldschmidt, I mean, you think about him, you know, this year, you know, he's hitting .278, 14 home runs, 41 RBIs. His OPS is at .867. I mean, it's been remarkable. And he signed for, I believe, a one-year, $4 million contract late in free agency. I mean, he has been a godsend for the New York Yankees. It looks really, really bad, but you know, to play off a kind of a smaller conversation that we had toward the tail end of the last segment, Will, is in the American League, who scares you, right? I mean, who exactly scares you? The Minnesota Twins, I mean, the Cleveland Guardians, you look at the Chicago White Sox, the Seattle Mariners, you know, the Tampa Bay Rays, you mentioned it. We'll go through some of the American League divisions right now. The American League is decidedly average outside the top two teams in the American League East. So who exactly scares you? The Yankees have, you know, the ability right now to kind of hold the fort, so to speak, and keep their head above water, but it's been real bad. And they lose tonight, that'll be 8 straight losses. The Yankees haven't, I think the last time they lost 7 straight games, you have to go back 3-4 years ago.
2: Yeah, and they are prone to these slumps, these swoons, for whatever reason, under Boone. And, you know, it's amazing, too, Moose, before we move on to other teams here, not just, you know, do a whole show on the Yankees, which we could do. It's amazing how their hot streaks coincide with the Rays' cold streaks and vice versa, where the Rays were up 6 or 7 games on Memorial Day. Yanks get hot, Rays get cold. Yanks look like they're going to run and hide. Rays were cold, Yanks are playing well. And then it flips again. So it's just, it's amazing. And now this past week where the Yankees haven't won, the Rays haven't lost. So it's just, it really is kind of bizarre how not only the Yankees have been so inconsistent, but their inconsistencies match up with the Rays getting hot. Really kind of bizarre.
1: Yeah, and you mentioned it, Will, in the last segment toward the tail end. You would still take the Yankees right now at, even at minus $1.25 to win the American League East. The Rays are sitting there at a plus $1. Then you've got the Blue Jays at 25-1, the Orioles at 70-1, and obviously the Red Sox are more than that. I think they're sitting there at 100-1 to win the American League East. What's your thoughts on the AL East?
2: Yankees. I think the Yankees' talent eventually, you know, the cream rises to the top. I think they'll get some of these guys back. I think they'll make a move. They'll probably make several moves. You know, the looming CBA kind of lingers over all this. I don't know that Scooble's the answer. I mean, they could use a bat and they could use a bullpen arm. That's probably the direction I would go. I mean, we're July 4th, so you're probably not looking at the point now where you can trade for somebody now. And here's the other thing too, Moose, with the American League being so watered down, everybody's kind of in the mix. Nobody's out of it. There's just not that many sellers. So it's not like it was 15, 20 years ago when there's 3-4 playoff teams. And you can say, you know what, there's a bunch of bad teams, a bunch of sellers. We can pick off somebody's bat. Nobody's really out of it. So that makes it harder to be a buyer. But I do think the Yankees ultimately here figure out a way. Their talent, Bryce, Bellinger, Chisholm, the rotation. I think they still have enough here. Eventually Judge, eventually Stanton. I think they have enough to win a division.
1: When you take a look at the American League Central right now, the White Sox and the Guardians coming into action on this Friday night are in a flat-footed tie at the top of the division. The Twins are 4 games back, sitting there at 42-46 on the season. Then you've got the Tigers 12 games under, and then all the way back are the Kansas City Royals 15 games under the 500 mark, trailing both the White Sox and the Guardians by 11 games. When you look at the betting market right now, the Guardians lead the way at -$1.25. Any way to convince yourself in terms of maybe it ends up being the White Sox division, the Twins division, you know, maybe, you know, the Detroit Tigers, who had big expectations coming into the year, maybe they get hot in the second half, or is this the Guardians division to lose, Will?
2: I like the White Sox. That was a tough loss on Thursday night. They were behind. They came back, had a lead, a couple outs away from winning. They've had a couple of those in the last week. But I like this White Sox team. They got a lot of that Crochet deal. It's amazing. This was the team 2 years ago that, you know, basically just a free spot on the bingo card, bet against them every single day. They are feisty. They're kind of fun. That would be the team I would take a shot on. Detroit, kind of quietly, it's weird to say a team 12 games under, you know, has a shot, but 9 in the loss column for as bad as they played, and you got Scooble back. You know, could you squint and talk yourself into Detroit being in the mix at 14-1? I don't think it's the worst bet. I would go White Sox, though. I'll say the White Sox win the division. Who would you go with?
1: Yeah, I would take the Guardians, you know, and I don't want to be, you know, the guy that's basically taking all the chalk, because I like the Yankees in the East and like the Guardians in the Central. It's just the team that I trust a little bit more than anybody else. And I'm not telling you that they are not without their own faults, right? They clearly have them. But when you look at the starting rotation, you look at that lineup, I just think there's a little bit more inherent trust when I'm looking at the Guardians as compared to anybody else. I think if you were asking me to get creative, I think you hit upon the team at the end, Will, for me, would be the Detroit Tigers, if they could only get hot. Like, and this is why, you know, for their sake, it helps them to be in the division that they're in and to be in the league that they're in, and how decidedly average that it is because even though they've been really, really bad, they're not all that far out of it, right? If they can get with Scooble, with that starting rotation, if they could get going here a little bit, there's no reason to believe that now they've got to go out there and start winning some baseball games. They got to get themselves to the 500 mark. But if you're looking for a little bit of a longer shot, the Tigers, obviously, the talent is there to still win that division. They're sitting there at 14-1.
2: And to switch gears for a second, Moose, not so fast, Argentina. Last we checked in, they were -100,000 to advance. The draw was 15-1. Well, those numbers have shifted because, Moose, we have a 1-1 game. Cape Verde has tied it. Updated numbers, Argentina -1,200 to advance. Cape Verde +700 to advance. 90-minute line, Argentina -195. Draw all the way down to +180. And Cape Verde 22-1 to do the unthinkable and to win this in 90 minutes. Anything you like here? How shocked you that Cape Verde tied it?
1: I am surprised, especially the fact that Lionel Messi had an opportunity in a mini break, and the goalkeeper made a tremendous save. But Duarte ties it up for Cape Verde in the 59th minute. We're now in the, and just after that, I believe Messi had an opportunity to put Argentina up ahead again. But right now, tied up at 1 in the 62nd minute. I'm stunned. I really am. I still think Argentina finds a way here, Will. I'd be surprised if they don't. And I still think they win this match in regulation.
2: So you would lay the $1.95, or that's too steep for you?
1: I would lay the $1.95. I would, okay. Based on what we've talked about with Portugal, what we've talked about with England, you know, from what I've seen in this match up until this point in time, I still think Argentina is too good to think that they're not going to win this and find a way to score another goal. I'll take Argentina and lay the $1.95. $30 million in guaranteed prizes, cash in this football season in Las Vegas. It was with three circus sports contests. 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For details. He's Will Hill. I'm Mark Melusis. It's VSiN Prime Time on this Friday evening. Back with more Baseball World Cup next.
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1: It is VSiN Primetime on this Friday night. Mark Melusis and Will Hill with you. The Yankees have tied it up in, against the Minnesota Twins at home in the Bronx. Fireworks night in the Bronx, by the way. Top half of the second inning. That game is tied up at one. Trent Grisham with a leadoff home run in his return to the Yankee lineup as both teams just have one hit, both solo home runs. Cole giving one up to Clemens. Grisham responding bottom half of the first inning. So that game tied up at one in the top half of the second inning. The Nationals with a 2-0 lead over the Pirates in the top half of the third inning. The Baltimore Orioles have broken through against the Cincinnati Reds 1-0, but the Reds are threatening in the bottom half of the first inning. They have men on first and third and one out. And we are in the 69th minute, Will. And the longer it goes, the more pressure on Argentina. As we are in the 69th minute, as Duarte with a goal in the 59th minute for Cape Verde knots this matchup at one apiece after the Messi goal in the first half.
2: Yeah, down to pretty much a 20-something minute game here. So right now to advance at DraftKings Argentina, minus 1,000. That's down a couple zeros than when we started the show, and I couldn't even count the number of zeros. There was a good five or six of them. Now we're down to just three zeros there. Cape Verde plus 600 to advance. The 90-minute line, I don't know, Moose, are you starting to get tempted here? Argentina minus 170 to win in regulation here. Draw down to plus 135. Man, that was 15-1 when we started, and Cape Verde 45-1. To win this in regulation. I don't think either of us think that's going to happen, but hey, all it takes is one goal here in the last 20 or so minutes. The over-under, the over 2.5, highly juiced, minus 189, under 2.5, plus 158. And boy, it's nice to be a bookmaker with these straddles. But I don't know, anything you like? I get the sense you still like Argentina here. You think they get it done before we get to the extra time? What's your sense here in the last 20 or so minutes?
1: Yeah, I do. I mean, I do think Argentina, when you're looking at it just from a statistical analysis, they've been the better team on the pitch down in Miami this evening. It doesn't necessarily mean they win, right? And the longer this goes, the more pressure on Argentina, given how precipitous of a favorite they were coming into this matchup. But I do think Argentina does find a way to break through and win this one in regulation. We'll see if that ends up being the case. And it looks like just outside the box, Messi's going to get a kick here after he was taken down. So we'll see exactly how this looks for Argentina as they continue to put pressure with that match tied up at one against Cape Verde, and we are in the 71st minute.
2: Yeah, should Manu Ginobili at the game here. So 71 minutes, as you said, and we'll see here. Obviously, have a little regret here. Somebody who bets the draws. Big price on the draw when we started, but that's obviously, you were down a goal and there was a reason it was a big price, but the draws continue to either win and get home or at least nothing else, Mark, tease you and get very close where, if you want to get off it at the end and play the over once it's tied, that's certainly an option, but the draws have been very profitable in this tournament. Are you betting most of these matches? Or are you watching, you're betting, occasionally watching more as a fan? What's your betting action been like in this World Cup?
1: Yeah, I've been betting on occasion. I haven't been betting every single match. It's been a case of some of them I just sit back, relax, and enjoy, especially with, if you have a specific rooting interest, if you're looking for maybe a decided edge in it, and Messi, a beautiful save. I mean, he tried to go top corner on the free kick and, almost a beautiful goal there by Lionel Messi to give Argentina a 2-1 lead, but a beautiful save by the goalkeeper for Cape Verde. But, kind of been a little bit more of a wait and see approach. I've not been involved in every single matchup. How about you, Will?
2: Yeah, not every single one. But like I said, especially these games are on during the day, weekdays. You want a little action. The draw sitting there, plus 250, plus 300. I've done quite a bit of that. Where do you stand with the U.S.? Do you think they advance versus Belgium? What's their ceiling? Can they make it to a quarter? Can they make it to a semi? Does their season end Monday night? What's the biggest dream?
1: I think they're going to beat Belgium.
2: U.S. team fan can go here.
1: Yeah, I think they're going to beat Belgium. I do. Even without, you know, even with the red card and missing one of their best players on Monday night up in Seattle. I think it, given what we have seen from this United States team, given what we have seen from Belgium up until this point in time, there's familiarity between these two nations as well. I think the United States is playing some of the best soccer that I've seen in quite some time here. They really are. And they go into it, you know, they're plus 160. Belgium is plus 170. A draw is plus 240, right? To advance, the United States is minus $1.15. Belgium is minus 105, right? So I understand there's a little bit of confidence, and maybe it's because, obviously, we live in the United States. Tomorrow is the 4th of July. It's been an amazing experience watching United States soccer up until this point in time. I think the journey continues, though. I really do. I think they're going to get to the next round. I think the next round is probably where it comes to an end. Like, I don't see the United States all of a sudden getting themselves to a semifinals here. It would be amazing. It really would be. But I think they win one more, and then they face elimination. How about you?
2: Yeah, I don't consider myself enough of a soccer expert to just, you know, pound the fist and say, oh, they're going to win or they're going to lose. I've thought from a betting standpoint, the first, you know, three or four games of this tournament, you know, as much as people want to root for the U.S., there's got to be value the other side just because the handle is so lopsided. Everyone betting the U.S., putting the U.S. in their money line parlays and laying a goal and a half. I got burned with it the other night. I had Bosnia plus the 1.5 and 1-0 game when I got 11 on 10. I'm feeling pretty good about having the plus 1.5, but as we know, that ends 2-0 and that did not get home. But I don't have a feel here. I'll be rooting for the U.S. And this is tough now. This isn't one of these situations where, you know, you can fade the U.S. and you can take a goal and a half and you can have your cake and eat it too, where, you know what, you win your bet and the U.S. advances. This is, you know, it's one or the other at this point. If I had to bet anything on Monday night, it would be the draw. That plus 250, just from everyone I've heard, you know, I think you listen to 10 soccer handicappers, soccer experts, half like the U.S., half like the other side. I'd probably look at draw. I think we get a pretty evenly matched game. But it's hard to be objective because I do want the U.S. to win. It's been fun. You know, it's good for what we do. It's good for content. And I do think, Moose, World Cup has had extra juice. The fact that it's in the U.S., the fact that the U.S. is playing well, it's not like 4 years ago when you're going against football, which, I mean, look, nothing wins when it goes against football. That's always tough when you're going, you know, November, December. That's a really tough time to compete against those sports. But World Cup has had some juice. I think a lot of those factors, having it here, having the U.S. be good, and not going against football, having it in the summer, all make for a perfect storm. And the ratings have been really good. The handle's been really good from what all the sports books say, too.
1: Yeah, no question. I think their draw as well setting them up to get themselves to a quarterfinals. As we took a look at the odds boards in order to win the World Cup, I mean, France has been the most impressive, and they lead the way. You know, Mbappe's in, you know, at plus 180. It's just been in a goal machine. Argentina, obviously, we've discussed that. They're in the 75th minute right now as they're looking to advance to the next round against Cape Verde down in Miami. But I think the team, if you're asking me, a team that I find the most intriguing would be England at 9-1 with Harry Kane, especially with that, you know, kind of death match that they were in their last matchup.
2: Right.
1: They have a tough matchup next round going up against Mexico. That's on Sunday night at 8:00 Eastern time down in Estadio Azteca in Mexico City. So that's going to be a fantastic matchup between England and Mexico. But I think you look at this English team, I think the burn is real. There was a lot of heat coming into it that they could be potentially the World Cup winner in the end. And I would be intrigued with them at 9-1 more so than Brazil at 11-1. Portugal really hasn't been all that impressive at 13-1. Obviously, you might put a couple, you know, beer and pizza money on the United States sitting there at 27-1. But England, to me, Will, has been impressive at 9-1.
2: Yeah, and I don't think the U.S. is realistically a title contender, but they did cross my mind. Like, man, what if the U.S. won? And I wouldn't have anything on them, and you could have got them at 30-35-1. It would be annoying from that perspective, but I guess it's not too late to jump in. We're at the 78th minute. Are you starting to lose confidence that Argentina sneaks one through? You still think they'll put one in? Or are we going to get a very improbable draw here?
1: No, we're going to get that extra time. I know you love rooting for those draws, right, at the plus money. But I think we're going to get one here for Argentina. I think they've had the better of the scoring chances even after Cape Verde knotted this matchup at a goal apiece. And I do think Argentina will find a way here. I mean, the free-flowing nature to where they play the game, Messi just had a free kick and almost put it into the top right corner of the net. Beautiful save by the Cape Verde goaltender, but and the goalkeeper. But I think Argentina does find a way to win this. But the longer it goes, the more pressure on Argentina. There's no doubt about it. And you see that. And that's where when you have one of these nations going into it against, you know, one of these, you know, obviously huge favorites going in and one of these giant soccer nations, the longer that you're able to remain in there and remain, keep this match tied, the more pressure goes on Argentina, where that maybe that pressure helps out Cape Verde and they find a way, which would be an unbelievable upset.
2: Yeah, so we'll keep an eye on that. That match will just be kind of winding down when we get back from a break. So nice little start show. Always helps to have live action and good competitive games when we're doing these shows, Moose.
1: No doubt about it. We've got four baseball games that we're following as well. The Yankees and the Twins are tied up at one in the bottom of the second inning. White Sox and Guardians are scoreless in the top half of the third. Orioles are leading the Cincinnati Reds 1-0 in the top half of the second inning. That game out in Cincinnati. And I'm on the Mets tonight, amazingly enough, against the Atlanta Braves. That game is scoreless, and they are in the middle of the second inning. He's Will Hill. I'm Mark Melusis. Who doesn't love a little pain? It's a 4th of July weekend. You got to put some shekels down on the New York Mets. VSiN Primetime right here on VSiN, the Sports Betting Network.
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11: It is VSiN Primetime on this Friday night. Mark Malusis, Will Hill with you, and we're World Cup crazy right now. Argentina and Cape Verde, they're in the 83rd minute, approaching the 84th minute. And that match is all tied up at one, Will, which is crazy. Argentina is really, you know, dominating the ball. Cape Verde is really holding on for dear life here, but to see if they can get this match into extra time. But we're in the 83rd minute. We'll see how many additional minutes are added at the end. But Argentina has had a couple of scoring chances here, thwarted by Cape Verde. But this match is all tied up at one. We're now in the 84th minute.
12: Yeah, and I would love to know the highest price this got to for Cape Verde to advance, because, you know, when we started the show, the draw was 15-1. Cape Verde, I think, was in the 30-40-1 range, maybe even a little bit higher, just to advance. Or you don't have to win that thing in 90 minutes. You just, you know what, you get to, you know, they kicks scenario, and you win it that way, however you win it, as long as you advance, that 33-1 would have been nice, because right now, Moose, and I'm curious if this is getting plus, minus 650 still for Argentina to advance, Cape Verde's plus 450. The 90-minute line, the draw, which was 15-1 just when we started the show, half hour ago, now minus 160, Argentina plus 130 to win in 90 minutes, and Cape Verde 22-1. Are you still confident? If I made you bet, you have to bet something right now. Argentina plus 130, draw minus 145, Cape Verde plus 2,200. Over-unders 2.5, the unders favored. You have to bet something. What are you betting?
13: I'd probably bet the draw.
12: Yeah, me too.
13: I'd probably bet the draw.
12: Yeah. 15-1 looked a lot better, but hey, it was 1-0 at the point. We can't beat ourselves up too much, but that's frustrating.
13: Well, you had it. I mean, 15-1, that is something. That's where the live betting will, you know, we say it time and time again. Yeah. Sometimes you see a number, you got to take advantage of it, right? 15-1 there after Messi's goal gave Argentina a 1-0 lead for this match to end up in a draw. 15-1 is a ridiculous odds.
12: Yeah, but, I mean, we both thought the next goal probably comes from Argentina. It's 2-0, then that draw is pretty much dead. So, it's. I mean, look, you can't have a crystal ball with this stuff. It's easy to say in hindsight, but I would say the lesson, if you're a draw bettor, just kind of put a little something on the draw each time, just so you don't have that FOMO of, you know, I always bet it, but I didn't bet it this match, or, you know, vice versa, where that can be frustrating. I have gone through that. I've done well in the draws, and again, not really much handicapping involved other than, you know what, I want something to root for. I'm getting a fat plus price, so we'll see if the draw ends up getting home. I mean, there's been plenty of these moves where you think you got the draw, you think you got a good bet, and there's been a lot of late action, a lot of late scoring. There's also been a lot of late goals nullified. Where do you stand with that? The offsides, and, you know, a lot of people watching soccer for the first time that don't really watch soccer saying, hey, this, you know, this offsides is ridiculous, relitigating the rules. Are you of that belief that the rules need to be adjusted, or is this just, you know, typical Americans watching something for the first time thinking they know everything?
13: No, I think it's more the arrogant Americans than anything else. I think it's, you know, I think it's a beautiful game. I mean, I really do. Like, I want the game to be called correctly. So if you need to use VAR to determine somebody being offside, I have no issue with it. I really don't. And, I'm not going to be one that comes in and all of a sudden screaming and hollering, I don't like extra time, or what are we doing here? Or, I don't like the video replay or the video assistance. I think it's been fun. I really do. I like the fact that, you know, there's less flopping in the game now as compared to 10 or 15 years ago, because you can get a yellow card if it's determined that you did flop to try and sell something on the field. To me, yeah, that works. It's led to, let's be honest, Will, we've had some amazing moments in this World Cup up until this point in time, and we haven't even gotten to the quarterfinals, the semifinals, no less the championship game. So, or the final. So it's going to be fun here moving forward, because the games are going to get just that much better, because a lot of the dead wood is gone, and we're going to get great teams of quality going up against one another.
12: 88 minutes now. So 88 minutes, still 1-1. Argentina minus 550 to advance. Cape Verde plus 390. Did you have a problem? I was live on the air. Look, I'm not a soccer referee expert. Did you have a problem with the red card? It seems like the consensus is that it was a bad call, a shaky call. Is that where you come down, or what was your take?
13: Yeah, kind of. I mean, I think it looks a lot worse on instant replay, on slow motion, than it did in real time. But unfortunately here, I mean, those are the rules. It's not going to be – they're not going to rescind the red card. So the United States, unfortunately, Monday night when they take the field against Belgium up in Seattle, they're not going to have one of their best players. And what was really impressive in their final 30 minutes against Bosnia-Herzegovina was the fact that they were a man down and still played the way that they did, showed the heart and where this team is, and really the development by the head coach, who has done an amazing job. You want to get to a little game of the night? Because it's our third and final World Cup match of the evening on this Friday. Let's get to it, the game of the night.
10: The lights are on and the stakes are high. It's the primetime game of the night.
13: 9:30 start time, and that is Colombia and Ghana. That is going to be the third and final World Cup match. Who's the final team to punch their ticket into the next round. And you look at it, Colombia, obviously tremendous offensive attack. The Latin American company, tremendous skill. There's no question about it. You know, on the money line, they're an overwhelming favorite. I mean, they're a pretty big favorite at minus 235 to advance. They're minus 550. In some books, I've seen them as high as 6 or 7 to 1 to advance. So the total in terms of the goals is sitting at 2.5. Will, what's your take here on Colombia and Ghana?
12: Well, I mean, I think, you know, everyone seems to think, assume Colombia is going to win here. After having a draw, and it looks like we might have another draw, I'm tempted by the plus 330. I like the under 2.5, though. Seems like this will be a game where Colombia can maybe just kind of score, park the bus, and get out of there with a 1-0, maybe a 2-0 kind of victory. So I did bet under 2.5, and we'll see. We've got a couple hours, hour and a half, a little bit more, to decide if I want to add a draw. But right now, you could put me down for under 2.5. The same thing we talk about with this game and just general strategy. Anytime there's an elimination game, there's a clock. I think you probably defer towards the under. These teams just a little more conservative. Don't want to make a mistake. That applies to a lot of these sports. So I'll go under 2.5. We'll see if I add the draw. But with the way these draws have been looking today, I'm tempted by it. How about you? What's your take on this game? What bets do you have, if any?
13: Yeah, I'm not going to go with the draw, even though I know that's a Will Hill favorite. We're looking at these World Cup matchups, but I'm not going to go with the draw. I think it's going to be under 2.5 goals, if I had to venture a guess. So I kind of like that, and search for the best price and the best book that you can find. But that's where I'd probably lean in this one. I'd be stunned if Colombia does not advance, but there's no value there. But I think we're going to get a little bit more of a low-scoring match based on what we have seen here in the round of 32. There's no doubt. Chris Felica was a guest on the numbers game and gives you his feel in terms of the big matchup later on this evening, 9:30. This match gets going between Colombia and Ghana.
14: It could lead to a surprise shock result tonight. Would be the final game today, Colombia Ghana. I think all of the under 2.5 is on the table. First half draw is on the table, and draw for the match is on the table. I think Colombia, while they have the most energetic, enthusiastic, awesome fan base of any team in the country, I think they're a little overrated for their play on the field. I mean, you had the predictable 3-1 win against Uzbekistan. Then you're fortunate to get a late winner against Congo. Went through the motions in an awful game against Portugal. Luis Diaz has not had the best of tournaments. Ghana doesn't even try and score. They had 15 shots combined in the three group stage games. So they're going to defend. They're going to make this extremely uncomfortable. Remember, this is a team that held England to 0-0. So it's not like they're fully without structure and ability to keep a high-powered team down. They lost 2-1 to Croatia in a game that didn't matter. It's going to be a very uneasy 90 minutes for Colombia. Maybe they do get a goal in the 90 to ultimately avoid extra time. But I think if we're looking for one of these three games today to really yield a shock result, I think Ghana is a team with Carlos Queiroz, the well-known international coach. He's been a bunch of places. The way he compacts that defense, it's not going to be very easy for Colombia to score. So I think all of those unders and draw type bets are on the table tonight.
13: There you have it. And you take a look at some of the pro picks. Chris Felica, the draw at plus 320, under 2.5 goals at minus $1.50. First half draw at plus 125. Will Gavin likes Colombia to win and over 1.5 goals. That's minus 115, Will.
12: All right, it doesn't take much to convince me. If Bear likes the draw, I'm looking at a plus 330, plus 340 price tag. I'm in. I'm not going to let this draw cash, and I'm going to be texting you at midnight, pulling my hair out. Everyone, you know, fireworks going off everywhere, and I'm annoyed. I can't sleep because I didn't bet the draw. That's not happening. I'm in. Draw, under 2.5. Let's get it.
13: There you have it. 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I'm Mark Melusis right here on VSiN, the Sports Betting Network.
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